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0: Jeff Culhane, William Barnett Floyd, Tom Block on the sidelines, Chris Culp, Andy Surratt, Eric Llewellyn, Aria Masudi on stats, Peyton Russell, and the boys back in the studio. First and 10, Louisville at their own 3-yard line, the hand to Isaac Brown, blockers in front, gets around the edge, 10, 15, 20, look out, 30, 40, 50, he's going to score, are you kidding me?
7: Wow.
0: 97 yards, unbelievable.
7: Wow.
0: And that, my friends, is a momentum shifter.
7: Yes, it is. Now it's going to be really important for this offense to go back out here and score. Right now, you had your foot on their throat, took it off just a tad, allowed them to get confidence back. And you don't want a team that's wounded to get confidence, especially at home.
0: My goodness. Wow. 97 yards. Extra point for Louisville. Kick is up, and it is good. Just like that. Around the left side, we couldn't keep contained. That's something you preach.
7: Yes.
0: In this defense. He kind of got through that line, then he bounced it to the outside, and there was nobody there, and we were not catching him. Let's go down the sidelines with Tom Block. Tom.
8: Yeah, I'd have to see a replay, but it looked like Jabril Rawls was being held, which is why there was nobody there on the sideline. I know you can call holding maybe every play, but when you guys see a replay, take a look.
0: Yeah,
8: matters not. They counted the points.
0: Obviously. Yeah, we're taking a look at it. Jalen Anderson fell down at the line of scrimmage on the edge. And it's close, yeah. I mean, Rawls is close.
7: Yeah, it is close on that one. But again, too, you got Omar Graham in there. He takes on the lead blocker, but that's all he does. He has to go in there with his hands, be able to chuck that defender, that offensive player off of him to try to get back outside. Once he engaged that blocker, he created a huge hole in there. That's how the running back was able to get through.
0: First time a Louisville player has had a rush of 90 yards or more since Javian Hawkins did it versus Virginia Tech in 2020. He went for 90 yards on that play. Wow, 97-yard score. Obviously a career-long rush for a great player in Isaac Brown. He is a home run hitter. Man. Amari Thomas back deep for the Noles. Nick Keller will boot this one left to right. Makai Danzy's the up man. This is returnable. Thomas, a yard deep's coming out. To the 10, to the 15, bumps into his own man, going to be tackled from behind, and just like that, this crowd is back in the game.
7: And that's what you don't want to do. You don't want to allow this crowd to get back in it. Real quiet for a quarter and a half. Now you got to regain the momentum. Seems like it switched over a tad bit to the Louisville side.
0: All right, we got to get it back here. Got to get it going. After a turnover on downs at the 3-yard line, Louisville. A 97-yard touchdown run by Isaac Brown cuts the lead in half at 14-7. Brown making noise. By no means a sellout, but they can get loud here, and they get lathered up. First and 10 at our own 15-yard line. Run blitz, and we run right into it. Kroma gets popped and driven backwards and hit hard. Stanquan Clark came through, made a hit, and the Cards have a little life.
7: Right now, you just want to make sure that you don't allow this Louisville team to continue to build confidence. And when you see that many in the box, you're outnumbered in the box. You have to be able to call another play or switch off to something else.
0: Loss of 4 yards. Zone read on second and long. This is Kroma, a stiff one, trying to bounce to the outside. Now trying to cut it back. Kroma still on his feet, puts his hand in the turf. Not going to get much. A lot of effort for not much yardage. Kroma comes out of the pile late, falling forward. And it's third and long.
7: Yeah, put ourselves behind the ball right here on this one. I don't think you can really attack the first down marker. You don't want to risk a turnover down here on this side of the field. Right now, I think you ought to be trying to run some goals or something. But they have a safety over the top of Deuce right now. So they're trying to make sure they take him out of the game.
0: Third and 14, back on our own 12-yard line. Two receivers right, Deuce wide left. Daniels will throw. Daniels over the middle. Caught by Chase Lofton at the 15 and be flung down at the 18-yard line. And it's amazing how the script can flip in just a short amount of time. Wow.
7: Yep. That's what happens, man. You get hit for a big play, and that's been kind of the Achilles heel, you know, this season of this defense is giving up the big play. 98-yard run, a 97-yard run is definitely going to fire up your team.
0: Jackson Bolt is back deep. First punt of the night for Daniel Hughes. Standing at his own 3-yard line. Good snap. Rugby style to the right. High end-over-end kick. Both bobbles it, calls for a fair catch of the 41-yard line. So pretty good punt there by Hughes. Punt of 42 is going down the sidelines. Tom Block, TV.
8: Hey, that was not Hughes. That was Ethan Post punting.
0: Well, there you go.
8: I'm not sure what's up with Hughes, but that was not him.
0: All right, Ethan Post. Appreciate the heads up, and we have a timeout on the field. With 7:10 remaining, second quarter, Florida State leading Louisville 14-7. We are back after this timeout.
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1: 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Taking a look through the record books, unofficially, but it's trending that 97-yard run by Isaac Brown is the longest rush in Louisville football history. On that 97-yard score, and all of a sudden, a little bit of life back into the Cardinal faithful here at L&N Stadium.
2: Got to raise the intensity back up on the defensive side of the ball. Whatever happens, you can't allow the big play. If Louisville is going to score, they need to earn it by driving the ball down the field.
1: So, lead cut in half, 14-7, 7-10 in our second quarter remaining. Empty backfield. Dean Olson throw, looking right, throwing right, caught McCoy, 45 to the 50, across the 50 of the 48-yard line. Tackle made by Quindarius Jones and Caleb LaValle. First down.
2: See, the confidence starting to build right now. And got to really try to knock this Louisville team back down, especially offensively. You know, that's the strongest part of their team is the offensive side of the ball. So we need to make sure we keep them under wraps.
1: First and 10 of the FSU 48-yard line, right hash. Marquise Davis in the ballgame for the first time. Trey Richardson, orbit motion right to left. They're going to throw a bubble screen to the left side of Richardson. Able to break a tackle and then drill by LaValle. Nice job flying up by Makai Jones to force the play. LaValle running hard sideline to sideline, no gain.
2: Great pursuit by LaValle to get over there and help clean up that play.
1: Second and 10 from the 48-yard line. Justin Reed, tight end, checks in along with Brody Foley. Two tight ends in the set. Second and 10 from the FSU 48. Knowles lead 14-7 as we approach 6 minutes left until halftime. Trip to the left side. Two receivers wide to the right. Empty backfield for Keenholz on second down and 10 from the 48-yard line. Davis in motion left to right. Quarterback sweep left side. Keenholz cuts it up 45-40. And tackled by the 35-yard line by Ashton Barker. A designed quarterback run for Keenholz and a first down.
2: Yep, you know that he's dangerous with his legs, so you always have to account for him. And you have to make sure you have enough men on the line to scrimmage through. Right there, we only had three down. Need to have at least four with this way this Louisville defense, offense is running the ball.
1: First and 10 from the 35-yard line of FSU. Two receivers left and right. Davis giving Isaac Brown a breather here. The back of the backfield. Keenholz in the shotgun. Chest high snap. They're going to hand it off. Davis right side has a lot of room. 35, 30, 25, 20. Being tackled from behind by Barker down the 14-yard line. That's a gain of 21, and we got flanked on that play.
2: Just right now, just not making the plays defensively like we need to. It looks like we're one step off right there. The Sear has a chance at him. He gets the side of him. After he gets outside, you know, that's going to always be a big play. So we have to make sure we continue to keep contained and force everything back inside.
1: Cards on the move again. First and 10 from the 14-yard line. Two receivers left. McCoy wide to the right side. Skinner tight end to the right. Make the handoff, rolling left. Keenholz gets around one man now on the run to the near side. He wants to run it, stumbling and up the sideline out of bounds to the 10-yard line. Forced out of bounds by Omar Graham. Well, we had Keenholz in a good spot, but just couldn't corral it.
2: Have to be under control right there. That time the Sears gets back, you know, gets there, has an opportunity to make the play, but doesn't go back there under control. Quarterback is able to make a move and get down the field.
1: Second and 5 from the 9-yard line, going in. Two receivers left, two tight ends to the right side. Davis in the pistol, Keenholz in the gun. 5 on the line for the Knowles. Reed in motion, lines up wing to the left. Handoff running left, stutter step stopping, cutting it back. Davis tackled down near the 4-yard line, the first down.
2: You'll have to make sure again that we fill the holes at the linebacker position. We have enough right there, but there's a natural hole created right there on that side through alignment. So we have to make sure that we're forcing that, like, we're getting being very disruptive on the defensive line, getting across the defensive line, getting across the line of scrimmage. Got to go back to that.
1: LaValle and Rawls in the tackle. Four tight ends in the set. And you got Reed, a tight end as fullback. I formation, handoff, Davis right side, touchdown. And Louisville is an extra point away from erasing a 14-point deficit.

0: But offensively, you have to make sure you come back out with the mentality of attacking and going to score. Come back out doing the same thing you did the first two drives. Both of those two drives looked really good. You took your time. You weren't really trying to make big plays. It was more about moving the chains. And you have to, right now, they've adjusted. You have to get outside with the runs a lot more, or you're going to have to start tossing that thing outside and faking like you're going to toss it, and the quarterback gets back up in the middle. But right now, they have the momentum. You got to get it back.
1: Extra point by Hilbert is up, and it is good. So, we got a game. We had it, a 14-0 lead. We had the ball fourth and goal at the Louisville 3-yard line, and they stopped us. And on the very next play, Isaac Brown, a 97-yard touchdown. And back-to-back scores by the Cards, and we're all tied up at 14.
0: We've got plenty of time right here to get this ball down the field to score. And that's what we need, a touchdown.
1: No doubt. Plenty of time. 3:21 left. You got two timeouts. You got a two-minute timeout as well. This is where you got to lean on your leaders, bar none. Crowd's back into it. It's loud. Louisville's fired up. This is where the Florida State leadership has to shine through.
0: Put the guys that have been making plays for you all season long in a position to make a play right now on this drive. You know the guys are. Keep that ball in the quarterback's hands. Dames if you need to. Take that toss pitch out there. Let them get up the middle. But start attacking downfield. Start attacking this Louisville defense. They gained some confidence right now. They had lost a lot of confidence. The crowd was out of it. Now we got to find a way to get the momentum back.
1: All right. Nick Keller, fifth-year player out of Hebron, Kentucky. We'll kick things off. Amari Thomas, Makai Danzy back deep. And the boot, that's going to fly over the head of Thomas out of the end zone for a touchback. And the ball will come out to the 25-yard line. Well, victories happen here at Wolfson Children's Hospital. Always here. Wolfson Children's, proud to be the official Children's Hospital of Florida State Athletics. Yep. This kind of reminds you of the Bama game a little bit. You're on the road. You had a lead. They make a few big plays and get back into it. What kind of character do we have right now in a tough spot?
0: That's it right there. And some other players are going to have to make some plays. They're making sure that they keep a safety over the top of Deuce. They have a man right in front of them, but then that safety tries to get right over the top, trying to eliminate the big play for them.
1: Right hash, first and 10 from the 25-yard line. Elijah in the back of the backfield. Daniels, quick throw on the flat, caught. Riles. Riles, we tackle, hit hard out of bounds near the 30-yard line. His first catch since the SMU game and the third catch of the year. Marker of the 29, gain of 4.
0: That's all it's about right there. High percentage passes, get your players in a position where they can make plays and just move the chains.
1: Gain of 4 yards on that play. Tackle made by Cam White, backup linebacker. Second and 6 for the 29. The handoff to Weisner. Weisner's grabbed on the edge and flung back and loses yards. Coming in, big 99, flying up and making the play, Gerard Smith and Xavier Chapman just kind of got thrown to the side on that play.
0: And they're right now with the linebackers, they're blitzing and they're timing that thing right off.
1: And Louisville was late getting guys on the field.
2: Their first timeout of the half, over 30 seconds.
1: The timeout called by Jeff Robb. Xavier Chaplin's hurt. He grabbed his left knee as he was on the block with Gerard Smith. Smith kind of chucked him, and I'm not sure if that knee buckled on him a little bit or what happened. But we'll keep an eye on 77. So a TFL by Smith. And for the Cards, that's their third TFL of the night. Florida State has a sack and a TFL back early on the first drive of the game from Ryland Kennedy. 2:29 remains, second quarter. We're tied at 14. Florida State jumped ahead 14-0. Louisville has responded here in the second quarter. Tied things up. 14 points in the first quarter scored by Florida State. Impressive, because Louisville had only allowed 16 points in the first quarter all season. But now we got to get some life back.
0: Got to make a play right here. I see the cornerback on the left side up top asking for help from the safety, telling him to keep an eye out right now. It looks like Deuce is man-to-man on the top 5.
1: Third and 9 from the 26-yard line. Daniels to throw. Twist up front. Daniels over the middle. Caught out there at the 40-yard line by Chavin Boggs. That is a big, big play. Move those chains for FSU.
0: Huge play right there. He finds the zone. Finds the hole in the zone right there. Quarterback is able to deliver it for the first down.
1: 14th catch of the season by Boggs. Going quickly. First and 10 from the 40. Play action. Thrown out far side. Caught again. That's Boggs across the 45 to the 47-yard line before he's tackled by multiple Cardinals. DJ Waller Jr. on the play. And we're at our two-minute timeout. So a much-needed first down to quiet the crowd from the Garnet and Gold. We have the ball. Second down and 3 at our own 47-yard line, tied at 14. We're back after this timeout.
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1: 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We're tied at 14. Florida State, a big third down conversion on a pass by Ashton Daniels to Javen Boggs. Daniels, 11 of 16, 104 yards, a touchdown pass to Makai Danzy. Daniels also has a touchdown run. And he's been able to spread the football around. His 11 completions are to 8 different Noles tonight. Led by Danzy, 3 catches for 48 yards and an amazing one-handed touchdown.
0: Getting it done. And what you have to watch for, what I've been noticing, is on second down is where they like to bring their pressure. But they're blitzing the linebacker, trying to force a play up there. Right now, you just have to make sure that you execute every snap.
1: No Usman Crump on this drive. It's been all Trey Weiser back there. 4 set, 2 right, 2 left. Florida State has 2 timeouts with the ball at our own 47-yard line. Daniels in the gun. Gonna fake it. Now a shovel pass to Weisner up the gut across midfield of the 40-yard line. I like that play design. Yes. Move those chains for FSU. Tackle made by Cohen Entringer.
0: Right now, Louisville defense is trying to make sure they keep the outside and keep us inside. That was a good call right there. Good vision by the running back to pick up that play.
1: Gain of 13, middle of the field. First and 10 at the Louisville 40. To receivers right, Thomas wing to the left side. The handoff, Weisner makes a man miss. Weisner pushing the pile forward, stood up near the 36-yard line. Tell you what, pretty good to get around Gerard Smith at the line of scrimmage and get some positive gain out of that play.
9: Yeah, that right there, that play could have been a negative play, but he did a good job of keeping his legs turning and making sure he got upfield.
1: Second down and six from the 36-yard line. Daniels makes the handoff, going to throw it. Look out. Kraft gets away. Daniels going to be sacked. 37-yard line. He got away from the first defender, but could not get away from the second man. And Stanquan Clark is hurt. Their talented linebacker goes down with an injury. He got away from Lubin, and then Clark was the one that got him, and Clark is injured. He got up immediately, was grabbing his left knee. And another injury, and he's in a lot of pain. A lot of pain. He does not have any knee pads over his knees. And he went right to that left knee. A young man out of South Florida, Miami Central, a senior.
9: They did not allow us to not wear every pad. Like, literally, you had to wear every pad. And especially in the NFL, you're going to get fines.
1: Yeah.
9: But in college, I don't understand. Like, they don't. Some of these kids, like, they're playing in a pair of shorts.
1: Yeah. Tommy Ziesmer had Daniels around the ankles, and Clark cleaned him up. Not really sure where the injury happened.
9: Looked like his teammate came up and got him right on that knee, slid it to him knee to knee. It looked like that.
2: It'll be 30 seconds.
1: So you hear our referee, John Noly, alerting us to the timeout needing to be used. Now some confusion as this ACC crew gets together to discuss the correct ruling with under 2 minutes on an injured play.
2: Correction. Louisville will not take a timeout. Game clock operator, please put 103 on the game clock. It'll start on my ready for play.
1: All right, so Louisville will not take the timeout. And really, it's truly amazing how this
2: game
1: from one
2: 53 seconds on the game clock. It'll start on my ready for
1: one quarter to the next, from first to second quarter.
9: That is this game, and you have to make sure that you're staying on point with everything you're doing. Came out on fire, allowed a couple of big plays to change the momentum back, and now we're tied up. But right now, have an opportunity to get a score on the board before they go in at halftime, and they've got to get it done.
1: Yep.
9: Louisville gets the ball back in the second half.
1: Third and seven at the Louisville 37-yard line. Trip to the left side. We'd love to see a Deuce Robinson sighting here.
9: Yes.
1: Since? Yeah. Is wide to the right. Cromwell back in the ball game. To the right of Daniels and the gun, and we move. Chaplin.
9: Same guy every week. Same guy every week on third down when we got to make a play. He's jumping off sides. Got to keep your wits about you, especially when the pressure is on. And right now the pressure is on.
1: Louisville with wholesale changes. Now maybe did the officials here in Louisville mimicking a snap count. They're getting together and talking things over.
9: Don't see the flag. Oh, I do see the flag.
1: Yep. We've got two officials running to the near sideline to talk to Jeff Rom. I'm guessing something to do with the clock again. Perhaps.
9: Now, ref has to get his flag. Did he forget it?
2: Offense number 77, the 5-yard penalty, third down. Because he gets Gallagher inside 2 minutes, it will be a 10-second runoff. Since the clock never started on the previous play, please set the game clock to 41 seconds. So start on my ready for play.
1: Wow.
9: 31? That much?
1: So that's 20 seconds off the clock. I think he meant 43 because there was
2: 51. 51.
1: Does this guy know what's going on right now?
9: Right.
1: The clock was at 53 seconds. If there's 10 seconds taken off of that, it goes to 43. Now it's back to 51. Whatever. That's our official, our referee, Nolan. Clock running. Third and 12 at the Louisville 42-yard line. The receiver's left. Receiver wide right, and now whistles, and I think a timeout called by Louisville. This game has gotten a little muddy.
2: There's no snap. The game clock should be set to 51. It'll start on the snap.
1: What in the world are these officials doing right now?
0: So they get a three timeout. Like, what's going on right now?
1: Louisville is on the near sideline like there's a timeout.
0: Wow.
1: This is probably not going to look good on the report card tomorrow from the ACC offices. Let's go down the sideline to Tom Block. Tom, what's going on down there?
10: I don't know, but the ACC commissioner is on the sideline, too, so he's getting a first-hand look at it, Jeff.
1: Jeez. Jim Phillips in the house tonight. So right now, 51 seconds on the clock. Tied at 14. Third and 12 at the Louisville 42-yard line. Riles motion, swing to the left side. Daniels will throw. Daniels, pocket collapsing. On the run, rolling right. Daniels throws it away. Out of bounds, far side, being chased by Tyler Thompson. And Florida State will have to punt the football away.
9: That's what you like to see him attack the chains right there. That time, it was like he was waiting for the receiver to get open. So he flushes out of the pocket. But once you do that, it's really tough to find the guy you want to get done and make a good play.
1: So it's Ethan Post who's punting tonight. Daniel Hughes is on the trip, but we haven't been told why Hughes is not playing. Post, a sophomore from Rochester, Minnesota, Mayo High School. Jackson both back deep for Louisville. Good snap. Here's a high end-over-end kick. Both will let it bounce to the two and jumps into the end zone for a touchback. Gansey was close down there, as was Jason Lopez flying down as a gunner. And the ball will come out to the 20-yard line. So Louisville, 37 seconds left, two timeouts remaining. And again, they are a big play offense. They have nine touchdowns now of 50 yards or more on the season, including tonight, their longest play in program history of 97 yards from Isaac Brown.
9: Yeah, this is where you really need to get out here, stop this offense, get into halftime and readjust, make some adjustments on both sides of the ball.
1: First and 10 from the 20-yard line. Somebody has to make a play for this Florida State team. You got to step up. Brown back in the ballgame. Two receivers left, two to the right. Tied at 14, 37 seconds left until halftime. Two timeouts for Louisville. They hand it off to Brown. Brown, oh, what a big tackle by Mandrell this year. From behind the 22. Bar none, if he breaks that tackle, it might be out the gate again.
9: Yes, great job right there.
1: That is a huge tackle by Mandrell. What a play. Two Miami guys going head-to-head, and it looks like both teams are fine with this clock running out.
9: Yep.
1: 15 seconds and counting. Jeff Rahm is not going to call a play. And, yep, Louisville will receive the football to start the second half as well. Clock winding down. And that'll do it for our first 30 minutes of action. Mike Norvell will rally his team near the 20-yard line on the far sideline. We're going to hear from the head coach with Tom Block going into the locker room. Wow, just an absolute tale of two quarters, man.
9: Yeah.
1: You're feeling great. You're going in to score. You have the ball goal to go. By the way, that's the first time that we haven't scored in the red zone this season for Florida State. That snaps a lengthy streak going in of 22 consecutive red zone trips. Scoring the football. And then the 97-yard run just completely turned this game on its head. And that's talked about in the pregame. You know they're going to make some big plays. You didn't want it to be that big of a play, but you have to respond. Let's go down the field. Tom Block is with the head coach, Mike Norvell.
10: All right, thank you, Jeff. Coach, you got off to a great start offensively, then bogged down a little. What do you need to do to get that offense back, keep them off balance as you did early on?
11: Well, I mean, obviously, you know, we've had some execution on a couple things. Kind of had a couple TFLs, against us, put us in long yardage situations. They've done a good job of creating a little bit of pressure, and you know, we just got to go back to playing Florida State football. We're moving the ball, but you've got to be able to finish it and eliminate the self-inflicted with the penalty.
10: Offensively, they're a very good team, but defensively, what do you need to see from your defense here to shut them down in time?
11: We gave up the long touchdown run. You know, obviously, they've had some plays. They're going to show you lot of different misdirections, and I mean, ultimately, we just got to make sure that we are getting the guys in position, setting an edge, and getting the guys down.
10: The words of Mike Norvell, Jeff.
1: 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Halftime here in Louisville, tied at 14. We'll get Bart Unsoth on the other side. We're back after this timeout.
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1: Well, a tale of two quarters, no question about it. What a great start for Mike Norvell's Noles, jumping out to a 14-0 lead. And then we had him on the ropes, right? We had him on the ropes, goal to go, able to potentially go up 21-0. I like the aggressive take by Mike Norvell. They make a play, and then they make another big play. And we've got a game. What do you think the messaging is right now in that locker room? What would you be saying to this football team to get us back and get us feeling good again?
9: Fellas, we're going to come out just like we did at the beginning of the game. We're going to lean on them. We're going to try to get the will for them to want to play out of them, try to knock it out of them. And that's what they did on that first series. In the first couple of series. Then you allow them to get a big play that just changes the momentum. You couldn't hear this crowd at all. You could hear a pin drop in here the first quarter. Then you start letting them get back in the game. They start feeding off that. But what you go back to is go back to the basics. Make sure you can run the football right now. They figured out a way to throw the blitz in there. And when you see that, you recognize that it's going to be a blitz. You have to be able to change off the play so you don't run into the teeth of what they're trying to get done. And then get down the field because you're going to have some man-to-man coverage. And right now, just looking at this, JC, Deuce does not have a catch. Am I seeing that right?
1: He has one. One catch early in the game. That's it, but we haven't heard from him since.
9: That's the guy that you have to make sure that is going to go out there and make plays for you. Now, contrast to that, on the other side, Daniels has been making some good plays out there. But again, I think as an offense, you have to continue to attack. Can't sit back on your heels. Trust these players that they're going to make the plays for you. They have been. Defensive, it's plain and simple. Plain and simple defense. Do not give up the big play. Force Louisville to earn everything they get.
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23: Florida State and Louisville tied at 14 as we are at halftime. Eric Lou Allen here with you, and let's give you some highlights from that first half. And Louisville would win the toss. They defer to the second half, so Florida State took the football there, and they would put together a 14-play, 75-yard drive. They'd eat up 6.5 minutes of the clock, and highlights from that drive, Florida State would get a couple of first downs. They'd take it down the field, and then it would be Ashton Daniels coming off of a record-setting performance last weekend, rushing the football, and after 5 touchdowns last weekend, here's how he would come up with another one. Let's hear what Jeff had to say on that.
24: They fake the sweep, hot pass, now the seize part, and Daniels will take off and run. Just Clark in there, 1-4. His 10th rushing touchdown of the season. That's a new single-season rushing touchdown record by a quarterback, the most ever by a Florida State quarterback in a single season. Touchdown, Florida State. Touchdown, FSU.
23: So Florida State would lead 7-0. Louisville would get the football. They'd pick up a couple of first downs. And then 3rd and 15, Lincoln Keenholz would complete a pass. They'd come up shy of the sticks. And after a timeout, Louisville would decide to go for it on 4th and 1. But Chris Jones would come up huge on the stop. Let's hear Jeff's call.
24: They bring in the beef, unbalanced on the right side. Zone read, the give is going to be close. I don't know if he got there, Barr.
25: I don't know.
24: What a play.
25: He did not get there.
23: So the Noles would take over on downs just on their side of midfield, and they got a big 3rd down conversion as Ashton Daniels would complete a pass to Usman Chroma for a first down, and then they take it all the way down to the Louisville 32-yard line. They didn't convert on 3rd and 4. 4th and 4, head coach Mike Norvell decides to go for it, and what a catch by Makai Danzy, and let's hear Jeff's call.
24: Zone read, pulls it, throws down the seam. Oh, what a catch by Danzy! A one-handed grab reaching behind himself, and he drops it in the end zone. Touchdown, Forest State! Touchdown, FSU!
23: So at that point, the game well in hand, Florida State leading 14-0. They would get the ball back, drive it all the way down. They'd try to go for it on 4th down. Near the goal line from the 3-yard line, they'd come up short. And then on the first play from scrimmage, Louisville, 97 yards for a touchdown. That'd make it a 14-7 game. And then a 3-and-out as Louisville's defense forced the 3-and-out. Florida State would punt, and Louisville would put together another touchdown drive to tie that game up at 14 apiece. And that's where we would end in the first half. Louisville will get the ball first in the second half, 14-14, as we head to half number two. Passionate fans and an ice-cold Coca-Cola, now that's a winning combo. Fan work is thirsty work. Enjoy a Coca-Cola. We'll go ahead and step aside, come back. We'll have stats from the first half as Florida State and Louisville tied at 14. 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
23: Welcome back to the Garnet and Gold Halftime Show. Eric Lou Allen here with you. Florida State and Louisville tied at 14. And other scores around the country, well, there aren't any presently because none of the other games that are going on tonight have started yet. Iowa takes on Washington. They're in Seattle. That game will kick off in a little more than 10 minutes. Washington State visiting Utah State. They will also start at 9 o'clock Eastern Time. Wyoming and San Jose State also at 9 o'clock. And then later on, 10:15 start, number 8 BYU undefeated, taking on Iowa State there in Provo, Utah. For that one. As far as stats from tonight's game, Florida State currently just a slight deficit in total yards with Louisville outgaining the Noles 226 to 215. Louisville with that 97-yard touchdown run, they've got 162 yards on the ground. Florida State with 98, while the Seminoles hold an advantage through the air, 117 yards passing for the Noles. Louisville currently with 64 yards. Florida State 5 of 10 on third down conversions, 2 of 3 on fourth down conversions, while Louisville's just 1 of 3 on third down and 0 for 1 on fourth down. The Noles with a huge time of possession advantage, 19-13 to just 10-47 for Louisville. As far as individual stats go, Ashton Daniels, 12 for 18, 117 yards and 1 touchdown through the air. He is picked up on the ground. 32 yards on 6 carries with a touchdown. Usman Kroma, leading rusher for the Seminoles right now, 49 yards on 13 carries, while Trey Wisner has 6 carries for 17 yards. Makai Danzy, 3 catches, 48 yards, and a touchdown for Florida State, while Javen Boggs and Trey Wisner with 2 catches each, Boggs with 20 yards, Wisner with 19 yards. Kroma has 1 catch for 15 yards. Deuce Robinson, you heard Jeff and William Floyd talking about that right before sent it to me. Deuce Robinson, 1 catch for 6 yards. Lofton, 1 catch for 6 yards. Riles, 1 catch for 4 yards. And Jason Lopez, one catch for minus 1 yard so far in this one. On the defensive side of things, Ryland Kennedy has the Seminoles' lone sack of the night. He also has one tackle for a loss, two total tackles. Chris Jones leads the way with four tackles, three of those of the solo variety. Ashton Barker, three tackles with two of those solo, also with three tackles. Chris Lavallee. And that's a quick look at the stats. Florida State and Louisville tied at 14. Second half of football coming up. That'll do it for me. I'll be back with score updates a little bit later on. You are listening to Seminole Football from Legends Global.
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26: 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Let's return to the stadium with Tom Block, William Barnum Floyd, and Jeff Cohane.
23: Well, we have actually returned to the studio. Some technical issues going on at the stadium right now. We'll try to get that resolved and get you back to L&N Stadium, where Louisville and Florida State currently finishing up halftime. Right now it's a 14-14 ball game. Louisville will get the ball first in half number two, and they will have first opportunity with possession. And again, going back and looking through some of the numbers from this first half, I talked about time of possession. Florida State 19-12 total in time of possession, 10-48 for Louisville. And obviously that first drive where Florida State chewed up about 6.5 minutes on their way to a 7-0 lead, one of the big keys to that. And then Louisville, of course, had that 97-yard touchdown run, which when you get 97 yards on one play and don't have to put together a drive, obviously not a whole lot of time of possession involved in that, but that's why Florida State sits with such an advantage. But certainly there was a big momentum shift when Florida State was stopped at fourth and goal from the 3-yard line, and at that point leading 14-0. But let's go ahead and send it back to L&N Stadium, where Jeff Cohane will take over.
1: Hi, thank you, Lulu. Apologies for the tech issues here.
10: Personal foul. Horse collar tackle. Defense number 24. 15-yard penalty for the top of this receiving goal.
9: First down.
1: Unfortunately, I don't have great news to report out of the locker room. Isaac Brown just made another huge play on the opening kickoff of the second half. And we're going to get hit with a horse collar tackle, try to bring him down. And Louisville out of the locker room is going to start with the ball inside the Florida State 15-yard line. Goodness.
9: Did not need that.
1: No. Not one bit. It's going to be first and 10 at the FSU 15-yard line. Wow. Hi. What kind of energy does this football team have out of the locker room? First and 10 from the 15. Keyholes, quick throw to Hurry to your side. He hurries up the sideline of the 10 and knocked out of bounds at the 7-yard line. The Trayshon Hurry has a couple of big catches. They're going to mark him out of the 8-yard line. It's a gain of 7.
9: Yep, just getting the ball off quick to the receiver and letting them work with it. High percentage passes is what they're using right now. I want to see if they're able to do the same thing to get back out there offensively. Right now, though, I do want to see a lot more of our defensive linemen on the line of scrimmage right now. It was only 3 down last time. Right now we got 5 on the line. I think that's what you're going to need down here in the red zone.
1: Second down and 3 from the 8-yard line. Keyholes to throw again. Louisville attacking. Going to step up and run to the near side. Keyholes a stiff arm, pushed out of bounds by Chris Jones at the 6-yard line. And short of the line to gain by a yard. Short of the line to gain. Here's 3rd and 1.
9: Got to anticipate that they're going to try to run this ball right up the middle with their running back. That's what they've been doing. Just have to get a stalemate right there on the offensive line. This is definitely 4-down territory. Louisville wants to try to grab and keep the momentum.
1: 3rd and 1. Darryl Desir checks in. Caleb LaValle checks in as well. 4 tight ends in the set. 2 to the right, 1 to the left, and a fullback in front of Braxton Jennings. They hand it off to Jennings. He has the first down. The bigger back across the 5 to the 4. Mark him at the 3, rather. Gain of 3, and now it's 1st and goal for Louisville.
9: Yep, you have to anticipate that. They know that that's coming. That's where they've been successful. Right, they're getting pushed between the guard, their guard, and center. Doubling out the block. The nose guard looks like he had the Seer get up the field. Too far in the backfield, wasn't able to make the play. Got 1st and 4 right now. 1st and 3. Got to find a way to get a stop right here holding the 3.
1: 1st and goal. Sorry, Bardo. Go ahead.
9: Turnover will be nice.
1: Yes, it would. 1st and goal from the 3-yard line. Have a full house backfield. 2 tight ends up ahead. A fake toss by Keyholes. He lowers his shoulder into the end zone for a 7th rushing touchdown of the season. And Louisville scored 21 unanswered points. 20, rather. Extra point pending.
9: Well, I mean, that was set up right out of the locker room with that huge kickoff return that Louisville got. Was able to start the drive, the second half drive, on the 14-yard line, yeah, right inside the 15. It's tough to stop a team when they get that far down.
1: Yeah, it is. Carson Hilbert, the extra point. Drew Kegebine to snap. Ryan Zimmerman to hold. The backup QB is the holder. And the extra point is up, and it is good. 21 unanswered by Louisville, and this Florida State team has to find some form of confidence here in a hurry. Timeout on the field, just underway in the 3rd quarter. Louisville now leads 21-14. We're back after this timeout.
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1: Jeff Colhey, William Barna and Floyd, Tom Block, Chris Culp, Andy Surratt, Allen, Peyton Russell, Christopher James, Warren Dunleavy, Ari Masudi on stats tonight. And right now, the character of this football team being tested, bar none. We have to find an answer somehow to stop the bleeding.
18: And they have to do it tonight because they have not been able to find a way once they get down to change the momentum and get back into the game and take over the game. I don't think you do anything differently than the first quarter when you came out and decided, hey, man, you made your mind up. We're going to lean on them. It's just about how we're going to attack. We attack in the middle sometimes, but we got to get outside, especially when we see eight in the box. Try to get outside of that contain.
1: Amari Thomas back deep. That is over the head of Thomas for a touchback. Louisville's hyped. Crowd into it. Again, by no means a sellout tonight. Plenty of empty seats. But they've got excitement and momentum and a little bit of juice on their side right now. All right. Let's get back to what made us so good in that first quarter. Jumped out 14-0. And Louisville has gotten big plays since. Let's get to our playmakers here.
18: That's it.
1: Left hash, first and 10 from the 25-yard line. Usman Kroma, 13 carries, 49 yards in the first half. Landon Thomas motions made to the left side. They give it to Kroma. Nice cutback. Kroma, dancing to the outside, 30. And flung forward near the 34-yard line. I'll take 9 yards on first down.
18: Take that all day. And that's what you go back to. It's not about trying to grab a big play. It's about trying to control the game, control the clock. And you do that by successfully running the ball.
1: Cleb Lubin on the tackle. Gain of 9. Second and 1 from the 34-yard line. Two receivers right. Now Deuce in motion left to right. Throwing to the right and Daniels in the gun. Rolling right, looking to throw. Slings it out, near side. Caught, nope. Too low, dropped, incomplete. Danzy, low throw. Holloway on in coverage. Now 3rd and 1 for FSU.
18: And typically what we've been doing is running right into the teeth of this defense. It looks like they've been blitzing a linebacker every time they think it's a running situation. They're probably going to try to blitz somebody right now, try to cause some disruption across the line of scrimmage.
1: Third and a long one. Ball's just outside the 34-yard line. Two tight ends to the right side, Thomas and Riles. Two receivers left. Cromwell to the left of Daniels and the gun. Six on the play clock. Clap with the hands, fake the handoff, gonna throw, pumping, looking, now rolling right, throws on the run, and Danzy let it go through his hands, incomplete. It was a good throw, but Danzy took his eye off it, and Florida State's gonna have to punt the football away.
18: Yeah, he's running from that linebacker right there. That linebacker's not gonna catch him. Right there, just have to catch the ball, to make sure you're watching and see it all the way in.
1: Gotta make plays.
18: Yep. Especially when you're down and you're trying to regain momentum. You've got to be able to make those plays.
1: Ethan Post back to punt. Once again, Daniel Hughes is here. He was punting at halftime. Kicking doesn't look to be hurt. Jackson Volk back deep. Good snap. Rugby-style punt. High end over end kick. Fair catch called for at the 24-yard line by Folk. Pretty good pump by the sophomore post. Yeah, this might be the drive of the game.
18: This is right here.
1: It's early in the third quarter, but mentally, if this defense can't get off the field, it's almost like Louisville. You get a little fragile mentally.
18: Yep.
1: Somebody's got to step up.
18: Somebody has to step up and make a play right here. Defense, the main thing that they can't do is give up the big play.
1: Louisville outgaining Florida State 240 to 224. All that really started after the big stop on fourth down and the 97-yard touchdown run by Isaac Brown. They're going to hand it off to Brown, sweeping left side. Brown will be tackled from behind across the 25 and the 26 by Daniel Lyons. Pretty good speed there by the fifth-year defensive tackle.
18: Yeah, way to track the running back down. He just comes straight down the line of scrimmage and is able to make the tackle from behind.
1: And two, second down and eight at the 26-yard line. 11:35 and counting, third quarter, 21-14.
18: Right now we went back to more of a three-man front. Got an empty backfield right now. Definitely need to try to get pressure on there with three. Three against five, got to make a play.
1: Three receivers right, two left. Keenholz going to throw it on second and eight. Keenholz over the middle, caught, hurry, spins off a tackler, tackle from behind at the 47-yard line by Omar Graham. Ashlyn Parker was the first one that hit him.
18: Too easy right there.
1: Yeah.
18: A lot of space in the middle right there. No pressure on the quarterback. He's able to just stand in there and deliver a great ball.
1: Gain of 22. Keenholz to Hurry. And Trayshawn Hurry's having a big game. Hurry, three catches, 42 yards. The San Jose State transfer. First and 10 from the 48-yard line. 21-14 Louisville. The receiver's right, one to the left. Make the handoff, rolling right. He's outside the pocket. He can run if he wants to. He's going to try and throw it, and the pass is incomplete, far sideline. Oh, I'm going to say he caught it at the 41-yard line. KJ Kirkland was all over him. It looked like he didn't make the play, but they're going to give it to him.
18: They're making more plays than we are right now. We got to flip that over. We have to start making plays defensively.
1: Yes, he did. What a play by Hurries. Fifth catch. First and 10. Make the play action down the field. Oh, he had a man. Make the handoff at Trey Richardson, saying his name for the first time tonight. Just overshot him. Otherwise, that's a touchdown for Louisville.
18: That's what happens again. You start worrying about if you're a defensive back. Start leaking in the backfield to see if they're going to run the ball, and you allow the receiver to get behind you, and that's the safety. You have to make sure that you don't get put behind or left behind by the receiver and give up another huge play. I mean, I'm going to keep harping on that because we can't allow that to happen. If we do, it's going to be trouble.
1: Down the sidelines of Tom Block. Tom.
3: Exactly what the coaches were saying, pointing at their eyes, screaming, eyes, eyes, eye discipline on a play like that.
1: Second and 10 for the 41. Fake the handoff again. Keenholz, home run ball for McCoy down the field. He's got it inside the 5-yard line. There's a flag thrown. Who's he going to be on?
18: Well, the refs are not moving, so they're going to spot that ball. It looks like it's going to be pass interference on the defense.
17: Holding. Defense number 14. Penalty survived. It's also play as the first down.
1: Makai Jones, the guilty party.
18: Too many big plays again. Yep. Just down the field right here. The defensive end, they get there quick enough, and Mike Jones allows the receiver to get it. They just literally ran that same play. They just ran it with a different receiver, and McCoy makes the play.
1: Gain of 34. First and goal from the 6-yard line. Going in. 21-14 Louisville, 9:40 in county. And they are on the march and confident. First and goal from the 6. Keenholz to throw it. Keenholz under pressure. Keenholz getting away from Rawls. Throws it out far sideline. Caught. Hurry. Out of bounds. And the 2. Rawls came in a corner blitz. And Keenholz was able to get away enough to get the ball out to Hurry.
18: No plays being made.
1: Yeah.
18: That's the thing right there. They're making plays, believe it or not. You got to flip that.
1: They're going to mark him out of the 3. Second and goal from the 3-yard line. 9:08 in county, third quarter, 21-14. 21 on the answer by Louisville. Looking to go up by 2 scores. 2 receivers left. 2 tight ends to the right side, now shifting to the left. That's Reed and Foley. Offset pistol. The give to Brown. Running left side. Back up the gut. Down inside the one. LaValle with Jones on the play. Massive third down here. I would bet this is four down territory for Jeff Brown.
18: Oh, without a doubt. He's trying to keep momentum in right now. His offensive line is pushing our defensive line around, and the backs are running really strong right now.
1: Third and goal, ball just inside the 1 yard line, left middle. They go to their heavy package four times.

0: battle of the line of scrimmage, both sides of the ball.
1: Yep. The replay took a second to take a peek at it. Yeah, they're going to obviously let that stand. It's upheld from replay downtown command center, uptown Charlotte. Extra point is through from Carson Hilbert. And Louisville, what a bizarre game this has been.
0: Wow. That's definitely how it flips, though. I mean, this is the type of game that momentum could flip on a dime. And when you're at home and you have a team, when you're away, you got the home team on the ropes, got to find a way to get it done. And ran out a little bit of gas, got to find a way to get some back.
1: 8:06 left, third quarter, 28-14 Louisville with the lead. We're back after this timeout.
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1: For kids, for families, for where we live, Wilson Children's Hospital is always here. 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Back down the sidelines, Tom Block. Tom, we gotta find a little mojo right now.
8: We do. Just continuing what you guys were talking about before the break, it feels like the exact opposite of last week's game. When Virginia had the lead after the first quarter, FSU hadn't done a thing, and then all of a sudden FSU found a switch, flipped it, and never looked back. So far, that's what's happened here. A glimmer of hope, perhaps, is that when Alabama regained the lead in Tuscaloosa, the offense did find a way to come back and reclaim it. When they were down two scores, they cut it to one, so they did show some fight. They're going to need it right now.
1: Without a doubt, 8:06 left third quarter, 28 unanswered score by Louisville. And it comes down to deciding who's going to make a play. Who does it matter most to? Here's the boot by Keller. Thomas watches that go over his head out of the back of the end zone. Touchback. End zones filled in black. Louisville, white lettering, trimmed in red. Cardinals in the end zone to our right. The north end zone here at L&N Stadium. I'll say it again. I'm going to do this for Robinson signing, bar none. Let's get Zero the ball. He made a catch on the first drive of the game. We haven't seen or heard from him since.
0: Got to find a way to get the ball in the hands of your best players. And right now, that guy is that guy. He needs to. But I'm going to tell you what, too. We got to also make plays on the other side. Danza came out on fire. He missed two balls on that last series. One's for sure. Got to get everybody balling.
1: Riles motions wing to the left side. First and 10 from the 20.

0: 5, fake the handoff, Daniels to throw, fires far side, do so, he couldn't hang on, midfield far sideline, he was battling with the cornerback out there, DJ Waller Jr., and man, Deuce got one hand on it, a lot of hand fighting, couldn't hang on.
1: Yeah, this is where you like to see the receiver go up and try to attack that ball with two hands right there. Looked like he could have changed his body position a little bit to try to get both hands on it. Hard to catch it with one.
0: Second and 10 for the 25. Hand it off. Chroma, good push. Chroma to the 30. Chroma running over defenders across the 35 to the 36-yard line. He just trucked DJ Waller. That's the Florida State first down, powered by Dale Earnhardt Jr. Chevrolet.
1: And when Chroma is running the ball well, that's what opens up the running game for the quarterback because the defense starts chasing Chroma, trying to stop him from making the play, and it gives Daniels an opportunity to get it done.
0: Gain of 10. Chroma off to the left of Daniels in the gun. Trips to the right side. Lyles tight end left. First and 10, 35-yard line. Handed off again. Chroma right up the middle. Chroma pushing that pile forward. It's a rugby scrum to the 39. And whistles blow. Gain of 4 yards. Usman Chroma trying to reestablish this rushing attack that was so dominant early in the game.
1: And then what that helps well is too is with play action. Once you start getting the linebackers and safety concerned about the run, you're going to start stepping up trying to stop the run, and then that's when you can get the receivers behind them.
0: Second and 6 for the 39. Trips to the left side. Deuce wide right. Chroma off to the right. Sidecar right of Daniels in the shotgun. Four-man front for Louisville. Belt tie snap. Delay cornerback run. Daniels up the middle. Daniels 45. Daniels to the 50. Far numbers. Great blocking in the middle of the field by Desirio Riles. Move those chains for FSU.
1: Yeah, this is what it takes right here. Just a sustained drive. Go out there and lean on them a little bit. Try to get this defensive line fatigued so when they get into the fourth quarter, they're not as effective.
0: DeMeco Kennedy on the tackle. Ball left hash right at midfield. Hogs and Dancy to the left, Deuce wide right, Chroma to the right of Daniels in the gun. Handed off, nice push up front, falling forward to the 45, 44-yard line. Really good push, like the Florida State offensive line right now, going to work.
1: Yeah, just go ahead and impose your will. You had success in the first half, in the first quarter, running the ball, you're getting some push off the ball, the running backs are running hard. That's really going to open it up again for the quarterback run and the play action pass.
0: Second and 5 from the 45. Two receivers left and right. Riles motions wing to the left side. Daniels will hand it off to Chroma, puts his foot in the turf to the 40. 35, Chroma spinning off of tacklers down to the 30-yard line. Usman Chroma, gain of 15 yards. The Noles are getting going here. Good response.
1: That's how you answer, but now you got to finish it off.
0: What a big try for Chroma. 19 carries, 92 yards for Chroma. That's significant. We'll tell you why in a moment. Trey Weisner now gives Chroma a breather. First and 10 from the Louisville 30. Two receivers right, one left. Make the handoff. Daniels is in trouble being grabbed. He threw it away. The ball came out. We're going to say it's a fumble. It's recovered by Louisville by Cleb Lubin at the 34-yard line. Okay. Daniels trying to throw it away as a defender was all over him. And it was close. A.J. Green was hanging all over him, but it looked like he did just flip it forward.
1: Yeah, the ball goes forward. You can tell usually.
2: Intentional grounding, offense number 14. It's a spot foul. It moves the loss of down. Second down.
0: Yeah.
1: Nobody there?
0: No, nobody there. And the spot foul is the killer.
1: Yes.
0: Because if that you lose, you're going to lose where they go back to now. You lose 8 yards.
1: And a down.
0: Yep, back to the 38. So it goes from first and 10, now to second and 18. Trips left, Deuce wide right. Weiser is the back in the backfield. Second and 18 at the Louisville 38-yard line. Thomas motions wing to the left side. We're going to run it. Weisner cuts it back. Weisner to the 35. Gain of 3 yards for Trey Weisner. Tackle from behind by TJ Capers, and it's going to be third and 15.
1: Yeah, you're trying to get as many yards back. You figure it's going to be four down territory down here, so you're trying to pick up 5 yards every play. That time wasn't as successful. Let's see if we can get a seam route right here.
0: Third and 15. 35-yard line, takes the snap. looking right, looking middle, nobody open. Daniels in trouble. Daniels being chased by three defenders near side. Breaks a tackle. Daniels throws it, deflected near sideline, knocked away, out of bounds by Ben Perry. Incomplete.
3: So it's a situation here where you need points. I think you got to see your field goal team on the field right now.
0: And he's going to. Mike Norvell will kick the field goal here.
1: Punt it.
0: Now we're going to punt it. So this is Daniel Hughes now back out there in the second half. So Hughes is here and did not play in the first half. Now he's back out of the second half. So he will punt the football and try and play field position. Good snap by Bowers. Coffin corner kick near sideline. Both calls for a fair catch at the 7.
4: Fair catch made by Jackson Bolt.
0: All right, so we play field position, and penalties are killers.
1: That's it.
0: Penalties kill you.
1: You have to play a flawless game, especially when you're on the road and you're trying to come back from a 2-touchdown deficit.
0: 4:25 left, third quarter. Louisville on top 28-14. We're back after this timeout.
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0: 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Louisville leading 28-14. If you're just joining us, first off, we hope you're safe. I know many people have lost power in their homes around Tallahassee, around the Big Bend, certainly in the Panhandle as well, due to Hurricane Isaias. So we're thinking of you. Stay safe. Hang in there. Ride this thing out. It was a great start. 14-0, and we're going in with about 9:30 left in the first half. We get stopped. Fourth and goal at the 3. On the next play, Isaac Brown, the longest play in Louisville history, a 97-yard touchdown run, and Louisville will score 28 unanswered. But they're backed up here. First and 10. At their own 8-yard line, left hash. Here's the give, Davis, big hole, nice tackle by Chris Jones. That could have been a lot worse. It wasn't great, it was a gain of about 5 yards to the 13-yard line, second and 5.
1: And you can count on this for the rest of the game from
3: this Louisville team try to run the ball, control the clock, and knock down the time that we have to try to come back.
0: Yeah, they fake the jet sweep to Richardson. What a move by Keenholz to get around Diggs. Falling forward near the 20-yard line. Faking the jet sweep. And nice play. That's a first down. I believe it's close. Yes, first down. That was just one-on-one, and Diggs got juked a little bit there.
3: Right now we got to trust that the wide receivers can play man-to-man out there and really try to stack the box to try to stop that run, force them to throw the ball down the field. And we have to make plays right now.
0: 3:25 and counting, third quarter, 28-14 Louisville. First and 10, Carnes, right hash at their own 18, empty backfield. Under pressure, Keenholz, feet away from Jones, gets away from Anderson, throws on the run, knocked away by KJ Kirkland, incomplete. Almost had him again for a sack. I'll tell you what, we almost had him, but this Keenholz kid, he is slippery.
3: Got to find a way to make that play. Would have been huge to get that sack. About a 15-yard loss right there to be able to get that sack.
0: Julius Miles, the intended receiver, Kirkland, Jacksonville native, slapped it away. Second and 10. Louisville at their own 18-yard line. 28-14 Cars, 3:13 left, third quarter. Marquise Davis, the back of the backfield. Two receivers left. Two tight ends to the right and a wing to the left side as well. Keenholz will throw it. Keenholz sets up a screen to Davis. Oh, he's ripped and trailed. Rather, it's Skinner. Nice tackle. Might have lost a yard. And Quindarius Jones is slow to get up. He's going to come off the field. Maybe a stinger here. Nice job. No gain. Third and 10.
3: Yeah, that was the way to make the play right there. And right now, you have to force the quarterback into a quick decision. Force him to get that ball out quick. If he's able to go through his progressions, that's where he's going to hurt us.
0: Louisville, 3 of 5 on third downs. 2:42 in counting, third quarter, 28-14 Cards. Third and 10, Louisville at their own 18-yard line. Davis the back in the backfield. Two receivers left, receiver wide right. Jaleel Skinner lines up to the left side, trips to the left side. Keenholz to throw. Here comes Diggs, gets away. Keenholz to pump. Keenholz stumbling, falling down, and tackled by Makai Bayer at the 21-yard line. And this defense is going to get off the field.
3: Good job of coming alive right there. Needed that stop. And they did the right thing. They won first down, won second down, then forced the quarterback to have to pull the ball down right there. With great coverage in the secondary. That's what you got to do for the rest of the game if you want to have an opportunity to catch up with this Cardinal team.
0: Punt unit comes out for Louisville. Niall Hayes is out for the Cards. It's his first punt of the night for Hayes. Lopez back at his own 34-yard line. High snap, rugby-style punt to the right. Side-winding kick. Lopez lets it bounce at the 40. Takes a nice Louisville hop out of bounds near the 34-yard line. Punt of 45 by Niall Hayes, the freshman punter from Melbourne, Australia. Now Ashton Daniels and company back out with 1:33 left in the third quarter. Knowles trail 28-14.
3: The offense has been able to move the ball all night. The key is when you move the ball, you got to finish that thing off with a score. And that's what we have not been able to do here lately. Got to finish this off with a score.
0: We're going to mark it back at the 31. So 31-yard line. Let's go get a touchdown here to end the quarter and get a little juice going in the final 15 minutes.
3: That's it.
0: Left hash, first and 10, 31-yard line. Danzy and Boggs from the left side, Deuce wide right, Thomas wing to the left side. Daniels makes the handoff out in the flat, caught, Landon Thomas, nice little pitch and catch out of bounds, far side. 36-yard line, 8 of 5 yards there for Landon Thomas. That's his first grab of the night, 9th different receiver with a catch for Florida State.
3: That right there is how you want it to happen. You want to get everybody involved in the game. Right now they're looking for Deuce, they're doubling Deuce. Everybody else has to step up and make a play.
0: Gain of 6, 2nd and 4 for the 37. Thomas motions, lines up, wing to the left side. Make the handoff again to throw. Daniels has a pocket. Home run ball looking for Danzy. Far numbers goes up. He can't make the catch. At the 15-yard line, he was fighting with Caleb Beasley. The ball was pretty well thrown. Beasley just made a play.
3: Yeah, and that's where you like to see the receiver go up and grab that ball at the highest point right there. He tries to let it drop in his hands, but you know you have coverage on it. That's when you attack the ball.
0: Third down. Florida State. 5 of 12 on third down. We started 4 of 5. So 1 for our last 7 on third down. Third and fourth from the 37-yard line. Daniels will throw it again. Has time. Now flush out to his right side. Nobody's open. Swings it near side. Caught. Danzy near midfield. No, he's out of bounds. Incomplete. Not knowing where he's at on the field. Are they going to punt it?
3: Wow.
4: D.J. Waller on the coverage.
1: Yeah, this is where you just have to be.
0: It's a good throw. He catches it, but his left foot steps on the sideline.
1: Yep, you have to. That's where awareness has to be picked up, where you have to make sure you know where you are on the field to make that play.
0: We're going to review it. Again, the ruling is incomplete. I'm looking at it on the replay bar. I think he's in.
1: He's definitely in.
0: I think he's in. At the 49-yard line of Louisville. You can't really tell from that angle.
1: Yeah, the back angle looks a little bit better for us.
0: Yeah, I think he's in. It was on the Louisville sideline, near side. I think he's in. I think that play gets overturned. It should be a Florida State first down near midfield. It'd be Danzy's fourth grab of the game. He's been our leading receiver at an amazing one-handed grab. Throw behind him down the seam from 25 yards out early in the game.
1: I love how they keep showing the replay, but they, okay, now they finally showed it from the backside. They keep showing it from the front, where you really can't tell.
0: You can't tell from the front angle. It's the back angle, as you just mentioned, is where you can see it. You can't see where his foot is. From the front angle. There, he's in. But I think they're wondering if that toe is out of bounds on the line. Because you can't tell from the backside if the toe's out of bounds, and you can't tell from
2: after
0: the front side.
2: The ruling of the field is upheld. It's fourth down.
0: I think it was like the catch we had with Chroma. It went in our favor in the first quarter. If that's called complete, I don't think they have enough to overturn it either way. But this goes back to, you just got to know where you are in the field.
1: Exactly. You have to have field awareness. You know you're trying to get the first down, but you have to make sure you run that route perfect enough that you have some room on the sideline to complete the play.
0: Ethan Post now back in, punting. Good snap by Bowers. Here's Post quick. Oh, my, low line drive, but it takes a huge Florida State roll down to the 15-yard line. I don't know if that was like my six iron and going thin to win right there on the golf course, but it's going to work out. It's a punt of 49 yards, and it barely got off the ground.
3: Wow.
1: All right, well, that worked out for us. So defense, you know what? Come back off and get on the field, get off the field again.
0: Yep.
1: Did a great job last series. Finish it up. Follow it up.
0: 40 seconds left in the corner, 28-14 Louisville. Keen holds tonight, 11 of 15, 140 yards passing, has 40 yards rushing. He has 11 completions to 5 different receivers. Isaac Brown back in the ballgame after a breather. 15-yard line left hash, first and 10, Louisville. High formation, toss near side, Brown. Tackled from behind by Ryland Kennedy.
4: Isaac Brown,
0: and he may have lost a yard. Late flags coming in after the play.
1: I hope that's not Jabril.
0: That is. It's Rawls on the near side. He's tangled up with Lance Robinson, an offensive lineman. Yeah. Well, that's on Robinson.
1: Has to be.
0: Yeah, he pushed him after the play when he was out of bounds. That's going to be on Lowell. And back him up. Jeff Robb not happy. He's nearly out.
2: Out to the play. Yeah. Personal foul. Offense number 53. It's a 15-yard penalty for us after this is 2-goal. Second down.
0: Really the first mistake they've made in a while.
1: Need one to go your way.
0: Yeah. So Rawls fighting with the pulling offensive lineman Robinson. We've got some guys moved around on the offensive line. Robinson's played center. He's played left tackle. And he's at left tackle tonight. So back them up. Second and 18 at their own 7-yard line in the shadow of their own end zone. Hand it off again. Same play to Brown. Breaks a tackle. Gets around the edge. Out of bounds in the 10 to the 11-yard line. Broke the tackle of Jabril Rawls. Bayer, Jones, Richard over there to force him out.
1: Yeah, Jabril gets the first down and puts his shoulder pad in his thigh. The rest of his teammates come to help.
0: Final seconds tick off of a fast-moving third quarter. 15 minutes to go. We need you, Noles fans, wherever you are. Hold up the four fingers. We're going to have to come from behind double digits to win on the road in ACC play. End of three. Louisville leading 28-14. We're back for this timeout.
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15: Eric Llewellyn here with you as we get ready to start the fourth quarter. Florida State currently trailing Louisville 28-14. Other scores from around the country. Iowa currently leads Washington in Seattle 6-0. That game is just about through the first quarter. Washington State leading Utah State 3-0 also towards the end of the first quarter. And in the second quarter, Wyoming a 3-0 lead on San Jose State. Iowa State and BYU will get underway at 10:30. And passionate fans and an ice-cold Coca-Cola. Now that's a winning combo. Fan work is thirsty work. Enjoy a Coca-Cola. Let's send it back to Jeff Culhane. And Jeff, we're going to need a repeat of that first quarter here as Noles jumped out to a 14-0 lead. They need to replicate that now.
0: You said it, Lulu. Appreciate that. Doing great work tonight. You'll hear him at the Garden and Gold postgame show. What we're hoping is a come-from-behind win on the road. Third quarter celebration here at LNN Stadium. They got a light show going on, playing some music. Everybody on their feet, dancing it up. The home team is feeling pretty good. They lead 28-14 after a tremendous start for Florida State. Scored the first 14 points of the game, all in the first quarter.
1: Third and long right now.
0: Yep.
1: Got to make sure that somebody's account for the quarterback. You hate to see him pick up his first down running the football. Force him to throw that ball down the field. Give yourself a good opportunity to get a quick turnover down here.
0: 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License number CGC 152-7613. Isaac Brown, the back of the backfield. No Keewon Brown for Louisville tonight. Out with an undisclosed injury. It's 3rd and 14. Cards back to their own 11-yard line. Four receivers in the set. Option, far side. Dishes it to Brown, 15, 20. He's got the first down. Amazing. Breaks the C.J. Richard tackle. out to the 31-yard line. There was nobody out there.
1: Nobody, and that's what I'm saying about the chain. Like, you have to anticipate that something like that is going to happen. You got all your running, your defensive backs with their back to the ball, so they can't see what's happening behind them.
0: Chris Jones, C.J. Richard, or rather Jalen Anderson on the tackle, excuse me. First down on 3rd and 14. First and 10 from the 29-yard line. Round the back of the backfield. Richardson, orbit motion right to left. Handoff running right. Here's Brown again. Breaks a tackle, 35-40. And a tackle from behind by Richard out of bounds. They got us on that edge again. Gain of 11 for Isaac Brown.
1: I mean, there's no way you can win this play because the defensive end is inside the tight end. All the tight end has to do is turn, come straight down, and hold him inside. There's nobody else outside to keep contained. The defensive ends have to be able to line themselves up in position to where they're not outflanked on the first start of the play. Right now, it's way too easy for them to get outside. Look at the alignment, and you'll be able to tell whether the running player is going to be successful.
0: First and 10 from the 46-yard line. Trips left, receiver wide right. They run the same play again. Brown, a big hole, grabbed by Chris Jones. Across midfield, Kyle pushing forward to the 44-yard line. Another 10-yard carry, and Jeff Brom seeing something in the running game right now.
1: Yeah, I mean, it's numbers. It's plain and simple. We'll get outflanked. I mean, there are huge holes out there that are created by alignment. So the alignment is creating huge holes. Then we don't have anybody outside of the house. The farthest man outside, the tight end, he's inside. The end is inside him. They're going to be able to get that hook the defensive end every time they get the corner.
0: Isaac Brown is doing it. Here in the fourth quarter, 45 yards rushing. They give it now, Jennings. Big hole in the open field, 40, 35, 30, 25, 20, around Richard, 10, 5, touchdown. Unreal.
1: Third and long, run the ball, and just keep matching it. And that's how you take the momentum and take over the game right there, is by running the football effectively. And that's what we were able to do in the first quarter. Haven't really been able to get it going since then, but this Louisville team is figuring something out, and Louisville is just attacking our linemen. The way we're lining up, they already have to play one before they snap the ball.
0: Longest run of the year for Jennings at 44 yards, and his second rushing touchdown, and 3rd and 14, as Barnett said. Louisville runs the ball down the field and scores. Extra point is up, and it is good. What a bizarre game. This is a script flipped from what we did a week ago to UVA. Louisville is now doing it to us tonight on the road. Timeout, 35-14. Louisville, 12:57 to go. 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
0: 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Wish I had better news to report. Well, things aren't great back home with the hurricane. Things started off great, but have quickly diminished over the last two-plus quarters. With 12:57 to play, Louisville has scored 35 unanswered, and they lead Florida State 35-14. And just amazing how much of a carbon copy of this game is to what we had a week ago. We did this to Virginia, and now Louisville's doing it to us. I've got some numbers that are just head-scratching here coming up in a moment. Goodness.
3: They're controlling the line of scrimmage, both sides.
0: Keller, the boot. Amari Thomas will return it at the goal line. Far hash, 10 to the 15, the freshman to the 20. Bumps into his own man. Falling forward, knocked down at the 22-yard line. Bumped into Devontae Diggs. And, yeah, he's going to... He knocked down there.
3: I mean, you love to see Cromer get the ball in his hands, but we don't have the time to run the football right now. We need to be trying to get into our two-minute offense. I know it's 12:50 left, but you need to have that mentality to try to get down the field and preserve as much time. You're down three scores right now, so you have to score pretty quick to give yourself a chance to get back. You know when Louisville gets the ball back, they're going to try to run the time off.
0: First and 10, 21-yard line, right hash. Riles, motions wing to the right side. Daniels will throw it. Daniels, nobody open. Daniels stepping up, and he grabbed and sacked from behind. At the 20-yard line, Cleb Lubin. D'Amico Kennedy in there as well. Loss of two.
3: Yeah, right there, just didn't have time to go through his progression and pulling the ball down a little bit quick right there. I think he saw a crease he was trying to get through, but good job by Louisville shutting that crease up.
0: Second 11, ball at the 20-yard line, 12:20 and counting. Empty backfield, Daniels looking to throw it. Again, taking his time, throws on his back foot. It's caught out near the 24-yard line by Riles. Now, good job by Daniels just to make a play on that one. Gain of about five, and it's third down and six.
3: Offensive line has to give the quarterback the confidence that they're going to hold their blocks and give them enough time to go through progression and really have been able to get that done.
0: Well, third and seven at our 24-yard line. Down 35-14, 11:45 and counting left. Daniels to throw it. Pocket going away. Reverses out. Daniels' far numbers being chased by Kennedy. Nice move. Throws it on his back foot. Oh, almost over. Almost caught by Riles behind the defense, but it was over his head at the 41-yard line, and we're going to have to put it away.
3: When it rains, it pours. Just not playing with any confidence right now on that side of the ball.
0: Now, Mike Norvell's going to go for it. So he's going to go for it here. Backed up, 11:35 left. Fourth and seven at our own 24-yard line.
3: Yeah, at this point, I mean, got to figure something out.
0: Yep. Tight trips cluster wide in the near numbers. Flies in the back of the backfield. Fourth and seven. Daniels slings it. Caught. Boggs up at 30. 35, 40. Boggs. Far hash. 45 out near the 47-yard line. Nice play design there. And a good throw by Daniels.
3: Yes, it was right there. That play opened up. That seam right there. A little skinny post. A little skinny slant right down the hash. Able to get that completion.
0: Gain of 22. Daniels again. Whistles. Oh, yeah.
22: Before the snap, Louisville calls their first timeout of the half in 30 seconds.
0: Okay. Timeout called by Louisville. They have two remaining with 11:11 to go in this ball game. Florida State on the move. And trailing 35-14. Need to go, need to score, and score quickly. Here we have a timeout on the field. Now 35-14, we are back after this local timeout.
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0: 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Go Noles! Back down the sidelines, Tom Watt, sideline update, TB. Nice conversion there on fourth down. Daniels hitting Boggs, and Boggs had a nice game tonight. 3 catches, 42 yards.
29: He has, but probably not going to be enough. I think the thing is, you know, when things are going well, you play complementary football. The defense gets a stop, the offense gets a score, and the opposite's happened tonight.
0: Yeah.
29: Even when the defense has gotten a stop, the offense can't find a way to get in the end zone. The one thing I wanted to share, though, because I don't want you to get a bad night's sleep, I think that Daniel Hughes was under the weather this week and didn't punt a whole lot.
0: Yep.
29: So that's maybe why we saw a post with the lone exception being when they just wanted him to pull the pitching wedge out.
0: First and 10 from the 46, headed off to Chroma. Uh-oh, he's going to lose yards. Grab in the backfield, going to lose yards. Daylon Russell, the freshman out of Miami, Columbus for the TFL.
30: Yeah, it's just not successful. He doesn't have successful runs when he stops his feet. Doesn't keep him turning, and he tries to stop in the hole. The defense is still attacking, and when you stop him right there, stopping your feet, you give him time to catch up.
0: Yeah, this offensive front, as good as they were to start, they're getting pushed back a little bit late in the game. Second and 14, Daniels looking to throw out in the flat, caught. Chroma dumps it off. Chroma 45 midfield. Chroma 45. Chroma the 41. Get him the football in space.
30: Get him the ball for sure. Get him outside right there. That time it's just a spot route. Quarterback goes through his progression, doesn't find anything, and just drops it out to the running back out of the backfield.
0: Saquon Clark on the tackle. First and 10 for the 41. Blitz coming. Daniels to throw. Nice job in line to pick it up. Oh, a great pass over the top to Thomas. Inside the 20. Great throw down the numbers over the top of the defense. And a great catch over the hand of TJ Capers. Another first down.
30: Yeah, great play right there. Now you got to keep it going. Score.
0: Nico Peoples Gas. High efficiency play of the game. First and 10 for the 20. Pumping. Daniels looking. Has time. Daniels grab. Daniels. Sack, flag thrown.
30: Hopefully that's a face, man.
0: Back at the 28-yard line. Tyler Thompson got to him first. And then A.J. Green, flag throw, might be a face mask. John Noly, our referee. Talking with Ryan Winger as the center judge.
1: Personal foul. Face mask.
0: Yep.
1: Defense number three.
0: Take it.
1: Penalty for South Houston goal. Automatic first down.
0: Tyler Thompson, the guilty party. 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That takes the ball to the 10 as the Noles are back in the Firestone red zone. Firestone, always dependable. Probably like the call on the video board. First and goal from the 10-yard line. Riles motions left to right. Now flags thrown. And we move.
1: Ball start. Offense, number 71, 5-yard penalty. First down.
0: That was on Papp, their right tackle. Before we continue on, let us pause. 10 seconds for station identification. 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
0: Back to live action. First and goal from the 15. Daniel stepping up. He'll run. Daniel's to the 10. Daniel stuttering to the 5. And gets knocked over. Went up high. It's taken down right near the 5-yard line. And Ben Perry came up, made the hit, gain of 10.
30: Love to see us get a little bit more sense of urgency right now. We have to really start paying attention to the clock. Everything has to be quick. I wouldn't even huddle up right now. I need to go no huddle so you can conserve some of that time. You're going to be 3-4.
0: 8:50 and counting, down 35-14. Empty backfield. Perlman motion left to right. Fake the jet sweep. Now a pop pass over the middle, deflected high in the air, and caught by Goose for a touchdown. No, he says he's not going to hang on. Robinson does not hang on in the middle of the end zone.
1: Official timeout on the field for injury.
0: Oh, I thought Robinson had it. It got knocked away last second. It was TJ Capers who deflected the ball high in the air. And it's Ben Perry, the injured defender for Louisville in the middle of the south end zone. That was just a huge collision. A lot of contact, a lot of big bodies in there. Man. Capers deflects it. Daniels tried to come in and catch it. Deuce had it in his arms, but so many bodies in there. Bailey Abercrombie drilled him. Just couldn't hang on. And we have a timeout on the field to take a look at the injured Perry in the end zone. Timeout. Third and goal coming from the 5-yard line. Noles trail 35-14, 8:37 to go. We're back after this timeout.
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0: And comebacks begin here at Wolfson Children's Hospital. Always here, Wolfson Children's, proud to be the official Children's Hospital of Florida State Athletics. Back in the Derby City, the Marching Chiefs still play their tails off. Mike Norvell's football team looking to chip away at this deficit. The time running out. 8:37 left, now 35-14.
30: Gotta get seven.
0: Yeah. Yeah, you do. 30 goal from the 5-yard line. Weiser in the back of the backfield. Trip to the right side. Locked in tight end left. And locked in boom. Louisville shifted. And they moved up front, and it caused Lofton to get out of his couch. So I don't know if the officials are chatting about if the movement caused the bad penalty. Yeah, there it is.
30: The first time they called, they've been doing that all night.
0: Yeah. Jeff Fromm can't believe it. Not happy with our officials on the near sideline. Not happy. A lot of finger pointing. That's going to be an earmuffs for language for the kiddies out there. So, third and goal from the 2.5-yard line. Danzy in motion right to left. Now motion back out right slot. Rolling right. Daniels throws. Danzy bobbled. Did he hang on falling down? He did. Makai Danzy has a 2-touchdown night. Touchdown Florida State.
30: Needed that one right there. Now we got to get the defense to make some stops. You got to think that Louisville's going to come back out here, try to run the ball, and try to knock more time off the clock. It's going to be really, really important that we can get off the field in 3 plays.
0: Mike Norvell's going to go for 2. Ashton Daniels looking to the sidelines, trying to get the play called in from his head coach and play caller. Ball in the left hash. They have the play. Huddled up quickly to the line. Under center is Daniels. Curl with the low back. Unbalanced to the left side. Tight trips cluster to the line to the left. Thomas is tight end left. Danzy's lined up in the backfield behind the left tackle Xavier Chaplin. Now whistles.
22: The previous play is under review.
0: Okay, wow, they got a long time to look at that.
30: Wow.
0: The ruin on the field's a touchdown. Tom was nearby, I believe, down there, Tom. What do you see?
29: Yeah, I couldn't see whether he had possession or not because his back was turned to me. I was wondering, did he hit down inbounds? And the answer from my naked eye was yes. He was clearly in to establish that he was inbounds, but I couldn't see the football.
0: Bobbling as he's falling down. First off, he's got to catch it clean.
30: That's it.
0: I mean, it's right to him. Bobbling. There's Tom Block on the screen there, looking good. It's hard to tell if he had control ever.
30: Is it enough for them to overturn it?
0: That's the question. Again, early on the field, touchdown. Go back to the command center in Uptown Charlotte. 8:30 to play, 35-20 as of now if the play is upheld.
30: Is that his arm on the ball? That looks like the ball on the ground.
0: I can't see it. I don't know if they have an angle that gives them enough to overrule this or overturn it. He's got the ball when he rolls over and the camera finds him. He's got the ball secured in his belly with his left arm. Makai Danzy.
30: Maybe that's the knee I see.
0: Again, you got to have indisputable video evidence to overturn this. They've got to look.
22: After review, the ruling of a touchdown is upheld.
0: All right. We'll take it. And next time, just catch that thing, baby.
30: Just catch it clean.
0: Catch it with your hands. So Danzy has a 2-touchdown night. 3 career touchdowns coming in. So Danzy, a couple of scores. And we're going for 2. Left hash, 3-yard line.
30: Interesting.
0: We have 1 2-point conversion on the season. Daniels under center. We shift left to right. Boggs and Robinson in motion left to right. Danzy in motion to the right. Rolling right, going to throw it. Looking, fires, picked off in the end zone. Picked off by Stanquan Clark. Goes down to 3. 2-point conversion, no.
30: Just looking at that, I was trying to think of the philosophy of going for 2 right there. Still needed 3 touchdowns and 2 more scores. But now that really puts you behind the ball right now.
0: So, with that unsuccessful 2-point try, it's a 15-point disadvantage. 8:30 to play, 35-20. Louisville's on top. Makai Danzy, a 2-touchdown night. And 2 touchdowns receiving in the same game. First time Makai's done that. Young man out of Florida High. And you wonder what the conversation is right now with special teams coaches. I'm sure Louisville's saying, hey, be ready for anything. If you're Florida State and Adam Shire, do you have something in the book? You know, why not? To get tricky here and try and pooch one up and recover one. We'll see what they decide to do.
30: Well, Louisville's coming out and...
0: Dance team.
30: Yep.
0: Connor McEnany will kick this one off. Louisville has their hands team out there. They've got 10 guys tied to that 45-yard line. And back deep at his own 20 is Trey Richardson. So Jeff Rom not taking any chances, has his hands team out there in case he try and get tricky. McEnany will just boot it over the head of Richardson, near sideline, touchback. Bring that ball out to the 25-yard line, 8:30 and counting. We've got all 3 timeouts and a 2-minute warning. Down 35-20. All right. So the big key is you got to get a 3 and out.
30: Got to get
0: it. Cannot allow a first down. Cannot allow multiple first downs. 3 and out. Get the ball back. And then if you score again, then things are really interesting.
30: Yep. Got to think the running back or the quarterback is going to have the ball in their hands.
0: Yep.
30: They don't want to take too much of a chance, but the whole goal is to run the time down.
0: Isaac Brown, 15 carries, 160 yards tonight, including a 97-yard score. They give it to Brown, running off right side. Brown, big hole, oh my, to the 30. KJ Kirkland, a touchdown saving tackle on the 32. Wow.
30: Yep. Louisville just having their way up front, both sides of the ball. And that's how it's been. It's the second quarter. Haven't really been able to regain any momentum.
0: Yeah, I mean, they're locking onto us.
30: Yep.
0: We cannot, that front cannot get off. They're sticking to us right now. Keyholz running the clock. It's his first year starting, but he's playing like a veteran. Third year college football player out of Pierce, South Dakota. 3rd and 3 from the 32-yard line. Skinner in motion right to left. They hand it off again to Brown. Big hole, and he's gone. Middle of the field. Nobody there. 30, 20, 10. Touchdown. And that's going to do it.
30: That will do it. And you would like to have seen this Florida State defense come back out and again crowd the line of scrimmage, because you have to think that Winfield wants to run the football and try to run time off the clock, and 2 huge holes in there, man. The holes are too big. Didn't even get touched on that one, I don't think.
0: 68-yard score for Isaac Brown, and he has a 235-yard rushing night. My goodness.
30: Wow.
0: Eight guys in the box. Now you can touch. Extra point was good. Goodness gracious.
30: Yep, hole's too big, man.
0: Yep. Correct myself, missed the extra point as I was taking a look at the replay. So a missed extra point by Carson Hilbert, his second missed extra point of the season. 41-20, we knew.

0: And they'll move to 3-3 and 2-2 in the ACC here this season, barring anything crazy over the last 7:37 of this game. Keller is going to send that one 5 yards deep. Thomas lets it fly over his head for a touchback. And just another head scratcher again. You go up 14-0, and this team, it's not like this team got all of a sudden significantly worse in the middle of the game. I mean, but that shift in momentum on two plays was the killer in the second quarter.
1: That was it. Going for the two-point conversion. Going for the fourth down and not getting it. And then the very next play, they ran that 97-yard touchdown, and they have not looked back since. They have not been able to regain momentum.
0: First and 10, 25-yard line. Daniels will throw it. Daniels, his, he's thrown. Incomplete. Man, he took a pop. It was a low throw to Boggs. Incomplete. And, wow, Dennis took a big hit. Yep. Second and 10 at our 25-yard line. Strips left. Deuce Robinson wide to the right side. Chrome out there as well to the right. Slot right, empty backfield. Second and 10. Daniels under duress again out in the flats. Caught Chroma. And will be grabbed and held on to. He's dragging a defender with him. Gain of about five yards there.
1: Good effort, but these balls seem to be getting down the field. And right now, the quarterback just not confident to stay in the pocket to make the play.
0: And Tan Holloway, the corner, was going for a ride. Third and 5. Daniels under the gun. Now a whistle and a timeout called by Jeff Rom. With 7:02 remaining.
2: They're second and a half. It'll be 30 seconds.
0: 7:02 left. 41-20. Louisville. Well, he wanted to come in here and win and play well. And we did play well early, but much like the Alabama game, when the momentum shifted, we couldn't get it back. And just felt like we kind of reverted back to some bad habits. Maybe some misalignment defensively up front. Just didn't look like we did early in the game. It didn't look like we did certainly the last three quarters of last week.
1: Well, the thing is, I think that start putting ourselves in bad positions with the way we were lining up. If you have the defensive end, there cannot be an offensive player outside the defensive end, because literally you're going to lose that battle every time, because all the tight end has to do is come crack down on that defensive end, and now you broke contain, you got around the corner. And tonight they've been able to hit us right up the middle as well. That last touchdown they had was right up the middle, you know. So just wasn't able to sustain the line of scrimmage, control the line of scrimmage like we did last week, and we're paying for it.
0: Third down, Chroma to the left of Daniels in the gun. Trips left, deuce wide right, 7:06 left. Daniels, quick throw out to the far side, caught. Robinson, first down, flung out of bounds. Might be a late flag. He got tossed late in that Florida State sideline by Holloway, but no longer. First down, Deuce's second grab of the game. Rather, his third grab of the night, excuse me. Going quickly, Daniels on first down. He's going to be grabbed and sacked back in the 30-yard line. Tyler Thompson off the edge, beat Chaplin. And Louisville, now their fourth sack in APFL.
1: Yeah, I mean, just a great pass rush move by the defensive end. He gets low up under the block of the tackle, and he can't get his hands on him.
0: Second and 18, back at our own 29. Daniels stepping up. Thompson coming again. Daniels flush, running left, looking for a receiver. Daniels out of bounds at the 33. Then Perry chasing. He's okay after going down, getting hurt on that two-point try. Clock stops momentarily, now running again, 6-10 and counting. 41-20, empty backfield, three receivers right, two left. Third and 13, Daniels being chased again, flush near side, Daniels up the near

0: Near sideline, tippy toe and out of bounds at the 39. Gain of 5, it'll make it now 4th and 8. 4th and 8, and you gotta go for it.
1: Got to, have no other choice. What's been successful is the seams. You know, the Bogs had a couple of good pickups down the seam. Right now it looks like Lofton is in there in that slot.
0: 5:40 and counting, 4th and 8 at our own 39, trailing 41-20. Four receivers in the set, four man front. Daniels rolling left on the run, throws Chroma caught near side. He's got to get to the line to gain. It's close. I don't know if he got it.
1: Yeah, why did he do that?
0: He ran out of, he got kind of forced to the sideline out of bounds of the 46.
1: Yeah, it didn't look like he got his shoulder turned.
2: This runner was short on the line again.
0: Oh my goodness. I mean,
1: awareness.
0: Yeah.
1: Talk about it. Gotta be aware.
2: Previous play. It's under review.
0: Gotta look at it. It looked like he crossed out of bounds right on the yellow. Now, that's not official, obviously. But it looked like he went out of bounds at the 47.
1: See, right now, I would have loved for him to be able to turn his shoulders and get his shoulders upfield.
0: Yeah.
1: But it almost is like he thought he had it, so he didn't really give a whole lot of effort trying to get to that marker.
0: To me, it looks like he's right on it. But they marked him a yard short at the 46. That is a bad spot. Yeah, the ball is in his left arm as he's going out of bounds. Being chased by Stanquan Clark and others. Louisville defenders in those all-black uniforms tonight. Florida State in the all-white unis this evening.
1: I'll tell you what, Jeff, I'm looking at that line on the screen right there. That's the line. He has that first down.
0: Yeah. It's not the 40s. They marked him at the 46. I mean, he's out of bounds right over the top of the 47-yard line. It's on that near Louisville sideline, so you got a bunch of Louisville guys telling, you know, saying he's short.
1: Yeah.
0: But depending on where they take a look or where they spot this at, is it enough to get it to where the first down is at? I don't know.
1: Well, they're looking at it long again, so last time they looked at it with any type of length, we were able to get it. They gave it to us, so see if that happens again with them taking his time to make sure that he did get it or he didn't.
0: This is the first of, in our next five games, four of our next five games away from home. And we got our...
2: After review, the ruling on the field is upheld. First down, Louisville.
0: I don't know. I don't know.
1: I mean, maybe it is the fact that he had that ball in the left arm, which might have been behind the marker.
0: Right. Correct. Well, turnover on downs. Roma gave it a go. Got 7 on that one. And we'll go back to Louisville. Marquise Davis now the back of the backfield. Two tight ends to the right side, two receivers left. Whistles, and what do we got now, guys? Goodness. We've had more of these tonight than I can remember.
1: No, that's right.
0: Let's play. First and 10, 46 of FSU. With 5:27 to go. Green in motion, right to left, lines up wing left, give to Davis. Off left tackle, left side. Pretty good push out near the 42, 43-yard line. C.J. Richard, Caleb LaValle, Makai Bayer. Mike Norvell calls the timeout. 5:16 remaining.
2: Florida State calls timeout. It'll be the first of the half. It'll be 30 seconds. Please put 5:22 on the game clock. 5:22.
0: Two remaining. Well, we'll have coverage of this one in the postgame. Garnet and Gold postgame show. Mike Norvell will join us from the locker room following this game. Tom Block with a couple of the players. And it's going to be a disappointing feeling.
1: Yeah.
0: At some point, we got to win one of these games. You got to win a road game.
1: Got to figure out a way to win on the road. You can't come out and go 14 and then don't do anything else for the rest of the game, basically until the fourth quarter.
0: Yeah. I mean, it felt like you had that vibe, like tonight was the night.
1: Yeah.
0: Underdog coming in, but just jumped out. You look great. Jumped out, looked great. And the story's been a tale of essentially big plays and momentum stalled after that early portion of the second quarter. Second down and six from the 42-yard line on balance to the left side. Two tight ends over there. Give it to Davis again. Davis bouncing it, 40, breaks the tackle, 35, ushered out of bounds to the 34 by Richard. Got by Deontay McCray, who nearly had him at the line of scrimmage, but that's a first down.
1: Again, it's alignment. You see them shift, but then once they shift, that tight end gets outside and is able to crack down on the defensive end, giving them the corner again. So we have to do a way better job of keeping contained and not lining up where we're already beat on the play. If you got a guy outside your outside hash and you're the furthest guy outside on the defense, you have to be outside of that guy so you don't get hooked, give up the corner.
0: 4:50 and counting. First and 10, 34-yard line. Keenholz under center. Running it again. Marquise Davis. Davis around a tackle. 30, 25. Still on his feet. Knocked out of bounds to the 23-yard line.
3: Marquise Davis runs to the 23-yard line of Florida State.
0: Timeout, Mike Norvell.
1: Yeah, look at him.
3: And that's good.
1: You're trying to keep contained with defensive backs. That defensive end.
2: It'll be 30 seconds.
1: The defensive end have to be
2: 4:35 on the game clock.
1: Outside the tackle.
0: Antonio Cromartie Jr. was the DB we're talking about that came up and tried to help. And Davis able to crack some contain there. 4:35 to go. Ball at the FSU 23-yard line. Ooh. I do not want to mention these rushing numbers.
1: Oh my goodness.
0: For Louisville. After only allowing 37 last week, back-to-back games of not allowing over 50 yards rushing by Florida State. Tonight, ooh, it's gone the other way. 379 yards on the ground tonight.
1: My goodness.
0: By Louisville.
1: That's really not a way to pull off a victory when your opponent rushes for that amount of yardage.
0: No chance. Keenholz under center. You got four tight ends in this formation. Four of them. Davis dots the eye. Gonna hand it off to Davis running left. Nice job there by the Noles rally. Gain of two. Timeout Mike Norvell. Darryl Desir at the bottom of the pile. Daniel Lyons down there.
2: Timeout for the State. Their final timeout of the half. It'll be 30 seconds.
0: Nice play by Omar Graham. Stuck his nose in there, made a tackle. Clock stops, 4:29 remaining. It's 41-20, Louisville. And we thought we had found the right formula, the blueprint, the right mojo defensively. Only allowed 7 points against Central Arkansas. Only allowed 7 last week versus Virginia. But man, tonight, the big plays have been big for Louisville. They've been doing it on the ground.
1: Yeah, alignment. I think alignment has had a lot to do with why those holes are so big in there for Louisville.
0: Now the sidelines with Tom Block, TB.
4: Yeah, you can't defend what the defense has done. But even after that long run that made it 14-7, the offense could have countered, but then it got to 14-14.
0: Yep.
4: Could have countered, and it got to 21-14. So that lack of complementary football there, I think that's when you start to see the heads and shoulders droop in the body language. You know, they just feed in the wrong direction off one another.
0: No doubt. Toss, right side, Marquise Davis. Ooh, nice hit. Wow. Coming up, Makai Bayer put a pop. Nice hit by 2A.
1: Give you sense right there. You have a lot of men on the line of scrimmage right there to match up with the blockers that Louisville has, and a great job by Bear, man, finding the pathway to the running back at D. Kleitner.
0: What a hit. 4 minutes and counting. Third and 12. Louisville at the FSU 25. You got Cardinals that are not lined up in the right spot. Coaches waving their arms, shouting around. Timeout. Play clock winding down.
2: Timeout. Louisville. Their second of the half. It'll be 30 seconds.
0: So, some guys not in the right spots. Jeff Bromkiewicz is his first timeout. Two remaining. Second timeout. One remaining.
2: And final timeout.
0: We'll get it figured out. Final timeout, legend. No more timeouts left. We have the 2 minute timeout coming up. 3:46 left in our ball game. 41-20 Louisville. And it's not going to get much easier. We're back on the road next week at Hard Rock, taking on the Miami Hurricanes. And Miami has some injuries they're dealing with right now, but they've been an explosive team this season.
1: Yes, they have. You talk about playing with a lot of confidence right there. They went to the national championship game last year, came up short. They believed they could get it done down there in South Florida. And we're going to have a monumental task to go down there and pull out an offense.
0: Third and 12, 25-yard line, 3:46 left going in. Braxton Jennings now the back in there. Keen Holtz in the shotgun, Jennings in the pistol. Unbalanced to the right side. They run it that way. Jennings grabbed by Kevin Juju Wynn near the 23-yard line. They've got a scrum in the middle of the field. Daniel Lyon's not happy about something. He got pushed to the ground pretty hardcore by multiple Cardinals. They get up chirping a little bit. And Louisville will kick a field goal. Clock rolling, 3:20 and counting. This from the right hash, this from 40. For Carson Hilbert, he missed a 54-yarder earlier in the game. Has a missed extra point tonight as well. Take him behind the snap. Zimmerman to hold. Good snap. Spot. Kick has plenty of leg. And he got this one. Good. 40-yarder. 40-yard field goal by Hilbert. They'll extend the lead with 2:59 to play to 44-20. Whatever superlative you want to use, frustrating, disappointing, they'll come into play. As you look at the schedule, moving ahead, at Miami next week. For Mike Norvell's Knowles, at the 7 p.m. start time at Hard Rock, we're on the air with our Kin Insurance tailgate show at 5 p.m. Then a bye week, and then Clemson comes to town on Halloween. We should find out the kick time, I believe, on Monday for that contest if they don't put a six-day hold on it. And then we hit the month of November at Boston College, at Pitt on a Friday night. And then to close things out, at home at Doak, NC State, and then Florida coming to town the Friday after Thanksgiving for a 3:30 kick. Amari Thomas is wearing 22 tonight. Normally wears 24, but wearing 22. And Jamari Sands no longer on the roster. And Zay Thomas not here this evening with the squad. Out due to injury. Keller, another boot. And it will fly 4 yards deep in the end zone for a touchback. Yep. Again, hope you're all hanging in there. With the storm, the hurricane. And hope if you've lost power, you've been able to get it back and you're doing as well as possible. Back down the sidelines with Tom Block, TV.
4: You know, the marching Chiefs are still going. When I talked to David Plack, I think he said that due to some storm evacuation and weather, I think he told me it was a 13-hour bus ride here.
0: Wow.
4: And I don't know when they can go back, seeing as how you're not going to turn around and drive through it.
0: Yep.
4: But kudos to them for what they do.
0: Amen. First and 10, 25-yard line. Daniels slings it over the middle. Picked off. Looking for Boggs. Intercepted at the 38-yard line by Caleb Beasley. That's his team best fourth interception of the season. One of the best in the ACC, and that will about do it.
1: Yep, the quarterback just basically eyes down the receiver, and it looks like the receiver got a little bit of a gator arm, got some short arms. I think he knew that DB was there. Didn't even really attempt to try to go after that ball and catch it. And here we are, turnover again, giving him another shot to put points on the board.
0: Well, now we're all down. I wanted to make a quick mention. I bumped into Eugene Harris at football practice the other day, former Florida State basketball player and Florida State basketball assistant. He told me he'd been spending a lot of time with his niece, Skylar Scott, who's 13 years old. She is battling bone cancer right now. On first and 10, here's a handoff. Up the gut, off the left side. That's Lakai Tompkins for a gain of 3 yards. And I just wanted to send some love to Skylar's way. It was our cancer awareness game last week. No child should ever have to deal with that dreaded disease. And Eugene told us, hey, she's doing better, but she's been through it, obviously. And so, Skylar, we're thinking of you. If you can send a prayer Skylar's way tonight, please do. Head towards that two-minute timeout. Option left side, pitch out to Tompkins, 35, 30, Tompkins, 25, 20, 15. Chased out of bounds to the 10-yard line by Omar Graham and Jalen Anderson. Gain of 19, and man, just our inability to defend the run tonight.
1: You would just think that we would continuously, we would line up and put ourselves in better positions to stop breaking contain, and that's... We have not really been able to hold the edges this game and any of the games that we've not played well on defense. It's really not being able to hold the edge and keep contain.
0: Timeout, two-minute timeout, and we'll take it as well. Louisville leading 44-20. We are back after this break.
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0: 2 minutes, and we're going to head back home, lick our wounds a little bit. We got to get ready for Miami. Great rivalry matchup. Look, these rivalry games, I know we're down right now, but we've seen weird things happen throughout the year, that's for sure. Let's go back down the sidelines. Tom Block, TV, a sideline update. What do we got for us?
4: Well, it doesn't matter in terms of tonight, but something to pay attention to. Paul Boland, just before the two-minute break there, went into the locker room a little bit early. He was walking fine, but upper body, upper extremity, I think. So just have to see how that pans out in the next coming days.
0: Got it. Paul Bowling. Daniel Hughes a little under the weather tonight and throughout the week, so not feeling great. Saw him once for a coffin corner kick, and he executed it very well. A little bit of Ethan Post in there. And Louisville is going to go to the victory formation and call it a night. The Cardinals, man, I tell you, we had them right on the edge. We had them right on the edge. It's 14-0. Keenholz takes a knee. We're going in. We got a fourth and goal at the 3-yard line. We go for it. Don't get it. First time we haven't scored in the red zone this season. And on the very next play, Isaac Brown around the left side and outran everybody up the far sideline. The longest play in Louisville history, a 97-yard touchdown. And, man, we just couldn't get it back. Couldn't get it back.
1: Yep, that's the thing about it, too. You just have to put yourself in better positions. And looking back on it, block is right. The offense really did. They didn't. When they first came out, both sides of the ball matched each other's intensity.
0: Yep.
1: And you're able to catch the momentum and hold it. But then once one side lost it and then, you know, the other side didn't help regain it, nobody we were able to get back in into the rest of the game. So, man, it's tough. It's tough to come out, you know, and go up like that and then lose like this. But, you know, also the way they came out and played last week, you were hoping that they would come out and, you know, do the same thing on the road to go ahead and start getting these win road, these road yep. wins, you know, but, hey, didn't happen.
0: Nope. One more knee by Keenholz. As the clock is at 40 and now below. Take the last knee, and that will do it. Final 32 seconds of our contest. Both teams headed towards midfield. Jeff Braum, Mike Norvell. And Florida State, it was almost a carbon copy of our game last week, except we were on the wrong end tonight. Louisville gets a big win. They snap a two-game losing streak, and they beat Florida State 44-20. Garnet and Gold postgame show is coming up next. We're back after this timeout.
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0: Tough night tonight as the road woes, unfortunately, have hit us again. Didn't start out that way. Started great, looked good, solid, great energy. We set the tone. The physicality was there, but it's a four-quarter game. And Louisville able to rip off big play after big play, and they ran the ball, man, too well.
1: Way too well.
0: Too well. And, yeah, just disappointing again, and you kind of start to, you know, when you're giving up that number, you just you wonder what that conversation is like, right? I mean,
1: yeah.
0: what's being talked about, you know, on the sidelines, and because
1: yeah, it's just strange to look at, you know, the way they performed last week, and you know the confidence that they played with as a team on both sides of the ball. Special team was involved in it last week, and we came out and did exactly what, you know, the game plan called for. Keys to the game is, you know, come out, hit them in the mouth, and set the tone. And they set the tone early, but just could not maintain it, you know. And that's what you have to be able to do. Have to be able to maintain what you got, start what you started. Finish what you start.
0: Yeah, that's the key. You know, and just there's not a whole lot of words.
1: No,
0: right?
1: It's not.
0: You got to – It honestly is the same conversation piece that we've talked about this team. The talent is there. We are talented enough to win a game like this.
1: Yeah.
0: But, you know, when things get tough, you got to overcome adversity.
1: The tough got to get going.
0: Yeah.
1: You know, you have to be able, and that's what concerned me when we got down those two touchdowns, is that this team has not been able to come back like that. You know, once they get down, they've not been able to find a way to regain momentum and take the game back over and control the game. And, you know, once we lost momentum in the second quarter, it was a wrap. And that's that, you know, you have to be able to score points. You have to be able to keep your opponent off the scoreboard. And we did not do it.
0: Nope, we did not. And, you know, look at the positives in this game. I thought Usman Chroma again is really showing us the type of runner he is, the type of player he is. You know, coming into this ball game, had the most broken tackles in all of college football. 41 broken tackles and 81 carries, most in the country. Chroma, by the way, finishes 19 carries, 88 yards in this contest. That means Usman Chroma joins Warrick Dunn as the only player in Florida State football history, at least since 1995, to rush for 80 yards or more in the first six games to start a season. That's impressive.
1: Yeah, he's been the only consistent. When you look at it, over the last several weeks, he's been getting it done. You know, and I always say the only time he really gets stopped is when he stops his feet in the hole. But he's a powerful kid. He always keeps his legs churning, and he wants to get it done. And that's the type of mentality the entire team has to have. You have to be willing to give it up for your teammates, to give it up for yourself, and be able to overcome, like you said, adversity. And we just have not been able to find a way, once we get down, to get back or come back and win a football game.
0: Isaac Brown, big night for him. That's a good-looking young player. Got a young man from the state of Florida, Miami Homestead. That kid's got some quicks, doesn't
1: yes.
0: he?
1: Whew. I mean, he hits the hole, and it's over. You know, once he gets through there, nobody's running him down. He's a really speedy running back, had a great game tonight against us. They just had a great game plan, you know, in that second half. They just start, you know, in the second quarter from on, they just start running the football and control the line of scrimmage. And on the other side of the ball, we could not get it done defensively. And 300-plus yards rushing shows you that.
0: Yeah. Yeah, no, you're absolutely right. And you have to regroup in a hurry because it's not getting easier. Go to Miami next Saturday night at Hard Rock Stadium, 7 p.m. kick. We're on the air at 5 p.m. Eastern Time with our Kin Insurance tailgate show. But as a player, this is why you come to Florida State. These are the games you get ready for. These are the next chapters written. And we're going to be the underdog, obviously, in this game. But we got a shot. We definitely have a chance to go down there and crazier things have happened.
1: No doubt.
0: In this rivalry series. There's no question about that. But we've got to lock it in, get connected, and as Tom talked about, we need to play complementary football in all three phases.
1: Yeah, everybody has to do their job, and, you know, you see what happens with this team when everybody, you know, takes stock in it and they handle their business, they execute the offense, the defense, and make plays on special teams, and that has to be week in and week out. You can't have inconsistency, especially at certain positions. You have to make sure you're consistent and get it done.
0: Well, we're awaiting Mike Norvell in the locker room as he will join us live here in the postgame show, our Garnet and Gold postgame show, and hear from the head coach, addressing his team, talking with his guys, and we'll head down there momentarily. Tom Block will talk with players in the postgame show as well. And we're going to have to find the road game remedy coming up soon. Try and find some success on the road. Again, got off to that great start in this game tonight. And Ashton Daniels been put in a tough spot. When you're down and you're forced to pass, the defense can pin their ears back and come after you a little bit. Daniels, two touchdown passes, both to Makai Danzy here tonight. Danzy, a two-touchdown receiving game, four catches, 50 yards, two scores. First time he's done that in his career, had three receiving touchdowns coming in. Did some really, really good things. Usman Kroma, also four catches, 43 yards tonight. Javen Boggs, three catches, 42 yards tonight in this contest. And that second half, Louisville really found something on the ground against this Florida State defense and was able to move the ball down the field very successfully against Florida State's rushing defensive attack. Getting ready for Miami, when you think of the Miami series for you as a player, what are those memories? You know, obviously a great win in 1993. I know you had some tough memories as well in 91 and 92, but
1: the last memory is the greatest.
0: Yes, there you go. There you go.
1: Able to get that national championship that year, but it was one thing that as a team, you know, we decided that we were not going to do, and that was let that game come down to a field goal like it did the previous 2 years. It cost us a couple of national championships then, but that's what we were, you know, focusing in on. But that's what you get when you have a team that has went through some tough losses together. You bond together, you figure a way to get it out, and you have a few years, a couple years. You know, I was in Tallahassee for 4 years, red shirt of my red shirt year, my freshman year, and came out as a red shirt junior. So I only stayed 4 years, 3 years of playing time on the field. But, you know, it's really important right now for these young men to just go back out there and refocus. You know, this Miami game is going to be huge. They have a lot of playmakers on offense. They score some points. They put it up, and, you know, they are confident in running the football. And if you can control the line of scrimmage, you're going to win the football game. And you saw last week we were able to control it. This game we were not. And Miami's going to come out and try to do the same thing, try to get push off the line of scrimmage, try to run the ball down, then play action behind it with Tony and some of those good receivers. We really have to make sure that we do our job offensively because they're going to score points. We got to try to match it.
0: All right. We still await the head coach, Mike Norvell, in the locker room as our Garnet and Gold postgame show rolling along here from Louisville, the Derby City. Hey, for any child that needs care, Wolfson Children's Hospital is always here. Wolfson Children's, official children's hospital of Florida State Athletics. And brought to you in part by Kin Insurance, built to be there for Florida. And we're going to need all the folks to be there for us with Hurricane coming through. Hurricane Isaias making its way through the panhandle. And Tallahassee, the Big Bend, again, send a great thoughts your way, praying for safety, praying for everybody, and we want all to be well with all of you, your property, but obviously your safety is the first thing that comes to mind that we want to have and make sure you're taken care of in a positive way. I know a lot of people in Tallahassee were without power tonight, and were tuning in to us, and we appreciate that. We appreciate them listening in and being a part of it, and hopefully we were able to get you through a tough night, I know, battling a storm and dealing with the storm as well. So Florida State The Noles tonight will fall to Louisville. Florida State falls to 3-3 on the year, 1-2 in the ACC. Louisville with the win, they will move to 3-3 on the year, 2-2 in the ACC, and they will hit the road next week. Louisville has got, as you look at Louisville's schedule, they have, on paper, some very winnable games. They are at Syracuse next week, then a bye, and then Stanford comes here, and then on the road at Georgia Tech, at North Carolina, and then Pitt at home. This could be something for Louisville that potentially gets them going. Then they have their big Commonwealth clash at the end of the year. They go to Kentucky, and Kentucky under Will Stein is a much-improved team this season. That'll be a ball game at the end of the year on November 28th. For us, we talked about it, obviously. It's Miami on the road next Saturday night at 7 p.m. Then we have a week off, our final bye week of the season. Clemson comes to Doak on Halloween. And then the month of November starts out with a couple of road games up in the northeast part of the league at Boston College on November the 7th. Another one of these Friday night games on the road at Pitt at Acrisure Stadium, right off the Monongahela River. And then NC State and Florida in town to wrap up the season at Doak Campbell Stadium. I'm being told the head coach, Mike Norvell, is making his way towards the headset and finishing some things up. And let's talk with the head coach, Mike Norvell, in the locker room. It's brought to you by ReliaQuest. Coach, thanks for joining us. I know it's a tough one tonight. What was your message to the guys afterwards?
14: Tonight was not a reflection of the football team I know we have. And you know, we got outcoached, we got outplayed. You know, we started well. Started off. Had a couple disappointing moments, and did not show any aspect of just the way that we trained, the way that we work. I had some adversity that showed up. You know, gave them a couple plays. You know, had some missed opportunities, and did not handle the way that we responded here on the road. Against a team that has talent, has ability, and ultimately that was an outcome that didn't reflect the team that I know that we have.
0: Got up to an unbelievable start. It felt like we really set the tone physically on both sides of the ball early in the ball game. Certainly that two-play sequence where they got the stop and the big run flipped things a little bit. What was your biggest, I guess, frustration after that point of the game with everything?
14: Yeah, I mean, it's a game of details. It's a game of discipline, execution. Like I said, it comes down to me because obviously our team was not ready to handle those situations. You go back and you watch it, you see it throughout the course of the game. Things that you stress, things that you emphasize, throughout the week of work, things that you emphasize, throughout the course of a season, as we're halfway through a season, they got to show up. And the emotional swings, the ups and downs, the things that go well, the things that don't. I mean, at the end of the day, we've got to be in control of us and allow our details and overall execution and just mental toughness. They got to be put on display. And like I said, it starts with me. And that was it was not good enough for our football team.
1: Yeah, Coach, you look at this game, and you really can't spend a whole lot of time worrying about it or going through correction. Of course, you got to do some correction to get prepared for Miami next week. That's a huge game, always a big game, big rivalry game. How do you think you get these guys refocused in practice this week to go out and compete against Miami?
14: Yeah, I mean, it's about owning our actions, and then you sit there and you rise up and you go put your best foot forward and go attack. I mean, you got to have an attack mindset and everything that we do with discipline and details. And at the end of the day, all of our focus was on the game here tonight, and we were not able to capitalize on opportunities that we had, as well as we had some situations that showed up that we didn't we don't react well to. And you know, obviously next week is a huge game for us, huge game for program, huge game for this football team, university, everybody involved. And so we do have to correct the what showed up.
13: Here's what you need to know.
15: The second half is just underway in the college football game on Fox TV in Washington. 20th ranked Iowa leads the Huskies 27-3. Iowa with 5 sacks from the defense in the first half. And number 8 BYU out to a 7-0 lead late first quarter against Iowa State. Louisville at home came back to beat Florida State 44-20. Washington State with a halftime lead in its Pac-12 game at Utah State 16-3. And also San Jose State now up 10-6 on Wyoming in the third quarter in the Mountain West. Ravens quarterback Lamar Jackson with a sprained ankle out for Sunday night at Atlanta. Eagles will be missing 2 due to hamstring injuries for the Sunday game in London. Saquon Barkley and wide receiver Devontae Smith each out. Running back Breece Hall of the Jets out again with a quad injury. NHL wins for Washington and Seattle. WNBA semis, Atlanta has swept New York. I'm Steve DeSager.
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0: ISS and DraftKings. The crown is yours. Well, we got Jason Cole stopping by in 20 minutes. I'm sure he is going to have the grandmother of all Mike Ditka stories, as we remember the coach we lost earlier today at the age of 86. And we'll have more on him, one of the great things you need to hear from Mike Ditka in a few minutes. But, you know, Mike, just coming off of last night, and the last hour of the show was basically dedicated. Look, we talked everything with the Cowboys and how awful that loss was. Worst Cowboys loss in years. Absolutely terrible. And then we had the story following the game where a AT&T Stadium employee, as Dak Prescott was walking by him to the locker room, shouted out to him, embarrassing. Dak walked by, looked back, didn't do anything, just walked by, looked at who it was, and then a couple of minutes later, a Cowboys employee went walking by, ostensibly to check and see who that was, maybe to fire them.
1: He sent his henchmen, you know, man.
0: Yeah, all of a sudden, all running like they're all Batman henchmen. They're tripping over each other, and they're dropping stuff. yeah, all the penguins get released. Oh, good, chasing after the guy. Now, that would have been funny. And Dak talked about it following the game, and Brian Schottenheimer was asked about it. And, you know, we talked about Schottenheimer's reaction last night, which was ridiculous. And you know, instead of just saying, motivating, he's got to come to the defense of his quarterback and just say, hey, Dak's our guy. Don't say that to him. No one cares more than Dak, but instead, motivating. If I'm Dak Prescott, I'm a little pissed that Brian Schottenheimer doesn't have my back. But when I heard this today, I heard from, and anybody you hear on the radio and on TV that says what I'm going to tell you that is said, you know who said it all day today? Anybody who has said what I'm going to say, you know, is full of crap and they're not telling you the truth, okay? Because what I saw today was a lot of, oh, yeah, the fan was right. And the fans should. You say that to Dak Prescott because that was embarrassing. Yes, you absolutely say that was an embarrassing effort by the Dallas Cowboys. You absolutely say that to him. Yeah, oh, yeah. Anybody who has said that is absolutely lying to your face, and they're just saying it for a hot take. Because I tell you this, because there is not one person that works in the media, whether it's on TV or on the radio or a writer, that if they have a bad show or they write a bad column, and they're walking to their car in a stadium, and there's video of somebody working the stadium that they walk by, and they just go, embarrassing that guy says, oh, yeah, you're right, it's motivation. Yeah, absolutely, you should say that to him. They're saying, you don't come up to me and say like that. You don't say that. Everybody is so thin-skinned in this business, it is insane. So anybody who says, oh, yeah, you absolutely, it wasn't bad. Yes, it was embarrassing for the Dallas Cowboys. That's what we talk about, 100%. But when you're the quarterback, and you hear that? Nobody wants that. Nobody is okay with that. Oh, you absolutely say that because it should be motivation for the Cowboys. There's not one talking head on TV or radio that is okay with that getting out and being embarrassed like that. Not one person would say, yeah, I had a really bad show, right? I gave the wrong stats. I was interviewing Angel Reese, and I called her Caitlin the entire time. I don't know what was going on there. Like, there's nobody who said, yeah, I had a bad, I need to be held to a higher standard. Not one single person. They would all melt down and have the worst reaction possible if that happened to them. So understand, when they say that, they don't believe it. They're just looking for a hot take. I love hot takes, but I get hot takes I believe. We talk about games and situations. This is something where I'm like, wow, really? Yeah, let me just look for something different to say about the fan. And okay, there is looking for something different to say, and then they're saying something I know you don't believe. Because anybody that says that, it wants to call in and say things, they'll say, yeah, if I did that to you and that got out on Twitter and people saw that about you, yeah, you'd be okay with that? You'd be okay with people saying, yeah, absolutely, you say that to that person that had a bad show. They can't come on and sit here and talk about how the Cowboys won the game when they lost. I didn't think they watched the game. They said the Cowboys won 28-14. I can't believe they did that. Not one person, Mike, not one.
1: Guys doing disingenuous takes. What world are you living in? Some alternate universe?
0: Not
1: come on now.
0: One.
1: I mean, look, we had someone
0: one.
1: Kind of a big deal, might yell a lot, who had one of the worst takes in recent memory. And then instead of apologizing, made it all about himself. I don't know. I mean, it's things like that you see time and time again. With this, with the guy yelling embarrassing, if you're a fan, you're saying, yeah, that's right. The fact that he sent the henchman back for the guy, man, I don't know that I would have had the guy fired. I like the cut of your jib. But it's the idea that you would take that and just be like, you know, you might have that moment of introspection because maybe there was a take that you were unsure of and you got that honest feedback back on, okay, well, maybe that didn't hit. But in the immediacy of it, no, nobody wants to be told you suck. Why do you think we give out participation trophies for all these youth sports? Why do you think there's 10 ribbons anymore? It used to be a medal stand, right? You got first, second, third. Now everybody gets something with a different color just to say, hey, you participated. That's great. And that's how we do things across the society for the most part. So when you're told this wasn't adequate, the first response is you take it personally. You fire back. You want to know what, why, how, and all of those different things. Because part of you wants to be better, but part of you is like, well, why don't you like me? And that's a moment for Dak Prescott. They're not playing great football at all. They scored 16 points. They were 8-point favorites. Do the math. You just talk about a miserable effort. But a guy that's an employee, you expect that if you're walking past a bunch of fans. There's going to be the guy, it's like, you know, were they saying Boo Earns? No. They weren't Mr. Burns. And the guy, I was saying Boo Earns. There's going to be one of those guys in the crowd, but not often isolated as you're making the walk to the tunnel, isolated from the throngs.
0: Yeah, I mean, if they were in Dak's play, it would be, no, incredibly different. Incredibly different, trust me. So just know when people are telling the truth about stuff, when they're just saying it just for effect. Yeah, exactly.
1: But like we've seen it at any of these live remotes, live appearances, even some of the biggest that are going on a college football Saturday. You see how guys respond. They'll hear or they'll see a sign in the crowd that it's the wrong way. And all of a sudden that sign's not there the next segment. It happens all the time. It's like the guy that was a ringside guy for wrestling for a year. He was just known as the sign guy. He passed away this week and got a sweet tribute because all the guys said, and the lady said, I knew I made it when he made a sign for me. But were they all flattering? No. No, they weren't. And then they'd look in the crowd, and sometimes you'd see the look on the face, and it was an honest reaction, right? That honest moment where the facade dropped of, yeah, it kind of caught me there, right? Or, hey, that's something I need to work on. And in our business, that we're all trying to be better. Like, not every take's 100% ironclad. I don't go and do the test and workshop it like I'm at a comedy club. Hey, I got a live taping, you know, I got an HBO special in 6 months. So now I'm working all the local clubs. That's not the way this works. But yeah, to be told this doesn't work. Look, we've been told we suck quite a bit. I mean, nobody liked your Volpe take. A lot of folks that hated us for that.
0: Yeah, well, that's okay.
1: It's an honest take. Right. Exactly.
0: Yeah, that's all right. I mean, so as long as Anthony Volpe's not coming to my house knocking on the door saying, hey, and why are you all here with bats? Why are you all the baseball furies from the Warriors? Hang on a second, guys.
1: It wasn't his fault he didn't hit it 3 feet higher.
0: I mean, look, that's how it goes, man. That's how it goes in the business. But just understand, that's what no one actually believes it when they say that, right? They're just looking for a hot take. Now, something funny. We'll have more of the Cowboys coming up in a few minutes. But look, as we said tonight, we're going to continue to remember the life of Mike Ditka throughout the show tonight, the coach. We lost him today at the age of 86. And there's so many different stories and memories that people have from Mike Ditka, whether it's from his playing career if you're, you know, of a certain age, whether it's from his coaching career if you're a certain age, whether you remember him from TV or certain appearances, like you talk about all the local appearances he made in Chicago. But like when I think back and I think, okay, what do I think about when I think about Mike Ditka and he's not the coach? Mike Ditka after coaching. This is what I come to all the time. I come to this all the time because it's just absolutely hysterical. Going back about 27 years now, this is 1998, seventh inning stretch of the Cubs game during the day. And, you know, they always try to have celebrities who are at the game sing Take Me Out to the Ball Game, right?
1: Okay. Right, after the passing of Harry Carey, it became the guest conductor.
0: Yes, which is awesome, right? You say you've got people like Eddie Vedder coming in and just killing it. It's like, oh, my goodness, right?
1: Ozzy.
0: But Mike Ditka was scheduled to do it this day. And the announcers are saying, hey, okay, guys, we got to wait a minute because the coach is here at the game. Mike Ditka, everybody goes crazy, but he's not here. Hopefully he gets here in the next couple of seconds so we can do the seventh inning stretch because, you know, they had to have the game start again in a couple of minutes. And then Ditka, however he got there, I think he ran all the way up to the booth to do Take Me Out to the Ball Game, and then he did a version that has never been approached in MLB history. Here's Ditka's version of Take Me Out to the Ballgame.
2: Well, Mike Ditka's in the building, but we're going to have to take over unless he gets here very quickly. And I know. Believe me, folks, we booed too. Okay, you ready? Here he comes. Hold on. Hold on. This is a dramatic pause. And as we speak, Mike Ditka has made it. And boy, am I happy. As happy as all of you. Mr. Ditka, please.
3: A one and a two and a three. Take me out to the ball game. Take me out of the crowd. Bobby's happy that the grand Joe Jackson. I don't care if I ever get back. I will roll up for the whole team.
0: Ditka hands back the mic. Ditka hands back the mic and he starts bends over, breathing like he was just running sprints. Like, he gets up there and you could tell he ran to get up there, right? Because it's like, yeah, coach, you got to get up there. We have to have the bottom of the seventh inning. We can only hold it for so long. And he gets up there and he just blitzes right through it. That's the fastest take me out to the ball game ever. Missing some words, but that's okay. Not quite on key, but that's okay. Just how fast he goes through. Like, he caught a pass and he's running over a safety. Like, that's exactly how Ditka did that take me out to the ball. And I think of that it's been in my head all the last since he did it, just that take me out of the ball game, take me out of the crowd. I'm just gonna go and I don't worry about the music, anything else. I'm just gonna go. That is such a legendary take me out to the ball game.
1: And just drops the microphone panting. Like, the way that's constructed, right? You get up on an elevator so far, but then you've got to sprint up some stairs on the backside of that. There's a little catwalk there. And so, yeah, certainly a little bit extra there for Coach. He must have skipped cardio for a couple of days there. But one of the great moments of all time. Look, they can do a documentary of some of the great performances. You mentioned Ozzy, Steve McMichael, when he threatened the home plate umpire.
0: Oh, yeah. Didn't see that one coming. Yeah.
1: No, hey, we'll see him in the park. Whoa. He was immediately ejected by the umpire. He turned through out of the game. But the Ditka, like, this stands out, right? Like, you've got so many of these performative moments, and in this case it was the, hey, we're coming back from commercial break, we gotta go. Now if it was under Rob Manfred, they might not have even done it.
0: No,
1: right? The way they regiment this stuff now, they wouldn't have been able to wait and filibuster. No. Like Steve Stone did there.
0: They would have played him off like it was the Oscars, like he would have started and they would have just started playing the song. Okay, now let's go back.

0: whoever it was, like, yeah. Hey, I'm here. Okay, great. Hey, give me the mic. All right, 1, 2, 3.
1: Noah, how you doing?
0: Nope.
1: Just sing the song, man.
0: You doing okay? Ready? 1, 2, 3. All right. Oh, we're not going to. Blues riff and B, watch me for the changes and try to keep up, okay? And he's just gone.
1: But listen to that crowd as they announce his arrival. I mean, that's a sellout.
0: Oh, of course. Yeah.
1: 40,000 strong at the top of their lungs for a guy who's going to do just butcher this song in a second, but it's an appearance. It's like having the Pope show up.
0: Yeah, and you can tell
1: it.
0: The play-by-play guys are like,
1: than life.
0: The play-by-play is like, yeah, they were really happy that he showed up because they're like, if we tell, because they know the coach is here. If he's not here for this, they're gonna boo the crap out of us. They're like, oh my goodness, thank God the coach is here.
1: You gotta be the bearer of the bad news. All right, it's like, hey, coach didn't make it. What are you gonna do? No, no. Yeah, you didn't want to wear that one.
0: I mean, there's been lots of great renditions take me out to the ball game. You just mentioned a couple of them. That's my favorite. I mean, that just everything goes along with it, going right in. I mean, that's my absolute favorite one, man.
1: Well, you get the Howard Dean scream at the end.
0: Yeah, he does do that. Yeah. And we're gonna go to Peoria, and we're gonna go, like he's naming all the towns in Illinois.
1: That's it.
0: Jason Smith, Mike Harmon, live from the Fox Sports Radio studios. Incredible stuff. I'm sure we'll get a great Ditka story coming up next. NFL insider Jason Cole will preview the game of the week. More on the Cowboys. Keep it here, Jason and Mike, Fox Sports Radio.
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1: 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The Odd Couple with Rob Parker and Kelvin Washington. The Jason Smith Show with Mike Harmon. 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
13: Icky Jordan loves how easy.
12: I am promising you something, not knowing if he can deliver, but I'm pretty sure he will deliver. With us now for all the big NFL news, as he's every week with us, 3013, longtime NFL insider, author. He's on Twitter at JasonCole62. It is JasonCole62, who I am sure will have the greatest Mike Ditka story ever to start things off. No pressure, J. Cole.
13: Wow.
4: actually don't have any.
12: You really don't have a mic? Come on, man. You really don't? You have like 11,000 Dave Wanstead stories, but you don't have one Mike Ditka story.
4: I wish I did. I don't have anything.
12: Explain did you really me. Cover the NFL? Are you just lying to us all these years? Come on, man.
4: The clothes I have was covering the Ricky Williams trade and, you know, having...
12: Wow!
4: That's all I got nothing for you except, you know, the great fight between him... I mean, people know this one, between... him and Buddy Ryan during the end of the Dolphins game in 80, you know, when they lost, and he went so the 85, the only game that the Bears lose, right?
12: So wait, so you have a story? You actually do have a story?
4: I have, but it's not firsthand. It's related. Okay, it's related from previous like Dolphins. You know, coaches and players, right?
12: Okay.
4: Who played in that game? Okay.
12: So you heard it from a friend who heard it from a friend who heard it from another.
4: Heard it from a friend.
5: You've been messing around. Yeah.
12: All right. Very.
4: Yeah. That's exactly. That's the best I got. I don't have anything direct. Is when the Dolphins won that one game against them in the regular season to, you know, to end their undefeated season. And, you know, the Dolphins brought in all the guys from the 72 team, and they lined them up famously, and Marino went crazy in that game. And the key to that game is that Shula said, instead of trying to max protect against the 46 defense, they said, no, we'll go more wide open because Wilbur Marshall can't cover Nat Moore. And Nat Moore was talking trash to Wilbur Marshall the entire game because they're both Florida guys. But Mike Ditka famously told Buddy Ryan to back off on the blitz because he figured out really early that Marino could handle it and complete all these passes. And famously, Buddy Ryan refused to back off on the blitz, and he refused to do anything that Mike Ditka ever told him to do, because George Halas had told Buddy Ryan, you're essentially the head coach of the defense. You do whatever you want to do. You don't worry about Ditka, right? That was the arrangement that Ryan had with old man Halas. And so he refused. And basically after the game, when the Dolphins won, because Ryan refused to back off on the blitz, and a bunch of things happened in that game, and that would have been a great Super Bowl if the Dolphins hadn't screwed up against New England, right, in the playoffs. Yeah. But we're going way back in the day. Ditka and Buddy Ryan were like ready to get into a fist fight. Because Buddy wouldn't do anything. Buddy refused to do anything that Ditka said, and Buddy had no respect for Ditka. He just had zero respect for Ditka. It was just a terrible matching of human beings. It's almost as bad as McDaniel and Harbaugh. But, they had...
12: Wow, wait, almost as bad? Hang on, wait, almost as bad?
5: He just opened the door as he drove by and slammed it.
4: I tossed a Molotov cocktail. That was sort of like, out of Bronxdale. I threw the Molotov cocktail.
12: Okay, now I'm picturing Buddy Ryan wearing capri pants. Okay, very good. Okay, very good.
4: We got all that going. Yeah, Ditka was as old school, and Ditka, by the time he became head coach of the Saints, he became like a caricature, right? Just talking trash and talking tough and not really talking strategy, which actually he was fairly good at earlier in his career. But, you know, he instead, you know, kind of cashed it in just to become the essence of Mike Ditka and the coach and all that kind of stuff. But I don't have anything firsthand. I really don't. I mean, he was already in TV by the time I had... Well, I take that back. He had the one little moment with the Saints, right, for a couple of years. Made that just crazy, stupid trade to go get Ricky Williams. Didn't really pay attention. Did that stupid cover... on ESPN, the magazine, with Ricky. He should have known never to do that either, right? To do that photo and emasculate his best player. Just stuff you don't do, right? But he was in it for his own. He was in it for the attention that he wanted on himself. He wasn't really in it to coach anymore at that point in time. So he was kind of out of the game. He was this TV character by that time. So I don't have a great personal Mike Ditka story.
12: Oh, there we go. Well, that was Jason Cole in his last appearance with us here at Fox Sports Radio. Aww. Congratulations. It's been a great run.
4: You never know. It could happen. So that's it. Look, it's not as much fun right now as the beauty of the Cowboys losing on a Thursday night. The way they did is you get 2 days to gloat to your friends. Who's the obnoxious Cowboy fan?
14: And extraordinarily disappointing, J. Cole.
4: This morning, at about 5 o'clock in the morning, I got up and texted embarrassing. It's part of this big group thread that includes it. And I've been sending embarrassing like every hour. And the Cowboys fan in the group has not responded yet, so we're waiting. We might have to send in authorities to check on him. That's all. So
12: yeah, that was that last night. That I don't know. I mean, really, Cowboys have had lot of bad losses. J. Cole, we said it right out. I don't know the last time they had a loss that was that bad against an 0-4 team where the head coach has got one foot out the door with a backup quarterback who's never really done anything in the NFL. You're playing at home on a short week, and still you lose like that.
4: That's one of the worst losses. If you're a contender, right, if you think you're – if you're or pretending that you're a contender, like – you just can't, like, that's a game you cannot lose, right? You have to win it. And I know it's a bit of a trap game. You're coming off of a dramatic win on Sunday, and you're playing against an 0-4 team, but you're at home on a short week against a guy who's never played in this league, right, at quarterback. And I don't care how bad your defense is, and the Dallas defense is pretty bad. Still not as bad as it was last year, but it's still pretty bad, right? That's just, if you think you're serious at all about contending, you cannot lose that game, because that game, when you lose that game and then you have 3 days extra to think about it, all your players are hearing from their friends, what up with that? They're all starting to question everything, right? Because it's such a bad loss, and they have to spend all this time thinking about it. And your quarterback, look, I understand he kind of handled it okay by not responding in the moment, but he also handled it poorly by, like, you had to rat out the guys that just said it was embarrassing when it actually was embarrassing. Like, you should just ignore that guy and not say anything. But then you had to tell a team official, so you had to narc on somebody who just told you the truth, right? that's what I kind of thought about when Dak did that. I was like, Dak, you got to ignore that. You've got to ignore it completely. And just let it roll off your back, or be man enough to then walk up to that guy if he's really actually a Dallas employee and say later on, hey man, I don't appreciate that. Not go have somebody else do your bidding for you. Like that was
12: I can't believe that Schottenheimer didn't have Dax back in the postgame. Oh, it's motivation. Like, dude, your quarterback just got embarrassed publicly in something that's gone viral, and you're thinking, oh, it's motivation. Like, I can't believe that Dak's pretty happy with Schottenheimer at this point.
4: Nobody's happy with anybody in this one, right? Like, that's why this is the kind of loss that eats at the soul of your team. Because everything gets second guessed, and everything gets micromanaged, and everything gets to broil, or three extra days before you get a chance to play again, right? Before you can get the stink of this loss off your soul, you have to sit with it even longer. And that makes you question everything even more. So you question Schottenheimer, which you're now doing illegitimately. But that happens, and that's why this is a loss that tears apart your team more than just about any other kind of loss, because of how awful this is. But again, it's delicious, because I'm gonna, in fact, I'll do it right now, is text my friend the word embarrassing.
14: Do you make the text dance a little bit while you're at it?
4: They'll do that little thing where they wave, does the wave of the letters. Yeah.
14: Add the gif of the thumbs up Jerry Jones, and you're all good. Yeah. Can Brock Purdy continue his would-be MVP ways MVP, against Seattle?
4: Brock Purdy, MVP, he's going to do it.
14: I just like it, yeah. Brock Purdy. Let's go.
4: Brock Purdy, MVP through four games. Will this last? No. That's not the way to say he's not going to have a very good season, that they're going to make the playoffs. But, I mean, he might have to sign Drew Pearson to be a wide receiver. Like, that's how bad things are.
12: Wow.
4: Like, I mean, bring him out of, out of mothballs and just put him out on the field, because that's how old their receiving core and beat up their receiving core. So I guess Evans is getting healthier. And he played. I give him a lot of credit. Like, you could, that was one of those ones where you can see how bad, like, he's hurt in the middle of the game every time he tries to run. But you know, I guess he's healthy now. I mean, Debo's having a renaissance, because Debo had one of those moments in a guy's career where it was like, oh, I guess things weren't so bad that I thought, maybe I should have just stayed here and, not done that whole Washington year and complained and gotten out of shape when I got out of shape so that they could send me off. Maybe I should be in shape and play really hard and milk this for everything it's worth. He had that realization in his 1 year in Washington. He's come back and he's playing really, really hard. I just, like, what are those guys, like, 85 years old each or something like that? Like, that's... Like, I just don't know that this can last. I got a hard time. They need that rookie. That rookie's got to come back and do something this year if they're ever going to make it. And Kittle, too. Like, Kittle's body must feel like it's 1,000 years old. I mean, he's from the Peloponnesian era at this point in time.
12: He's on Twitter at JasonCole62. That's at JasonCole62. For more on the Trojan War and actually how they got the horse in with all exactly. of the people inside and stayed quiet for so long, ask him that.
4: More on George Kittle and George Kittle and the Peloponnesian Wars. That's our lecture for Fox Sports After Dark.
12: Brock Purdy is Troy. George Kittle is Hector. Yeah. All the great. Yeah. Okay.
14: All right. Well done, Jekyll.
12: Take it easy, buddy. We'll talk to you.
4: See you guys. See
14: embarrassing.
12: I was just naming random people I knew were involved with the Trojan.
14: No, it's good.
12: Time now to find out what's trending in the wide world of sports from Special Delivery Steve DeSager, who knew the Trojan horse was filled with people. He went running around going, come on, can't you hear everybody inside? They're sneezing. They're coughing. They didn't listen to him. And look what happened.
15: Wasn't on the air back then, so couldn't let people know. By the way, let's start with the NFL news. The San Francisco wide receiver Mike Evans was cleared to play this weekend after the rib injuries, but defensive end Nick Bosa is out. Bengals wide receiver Ja'Marr Chase practiced today, but is still in concussion protocol. Wide receiver T. Higgins practiced. He's questionable with groin and neck injuries. Two Vikings wide receivers are questionable for the weekend. Justin Jefferson, ankle, and Jordan Addison, hamstring. Raiders running back Ashton Jeanty is questionable. He did not practice today due to ankle and foot injuries. The Eagles officially cut quarterback Andy Dalton and signed running back Carson Steele. Running back Saquon Barkley is out for the London game Sunday against Jacksonville due to a bad hamstring. He missed practice all week with that injury, as did wide receiver Devontae Smith.
16: He is out. Running back Tank Bigsby is on IR for Philly. Ravens quarterback Lamar Jackson with a sprained ankle is out for Sunday night at Atlanta. Tyler Huntley will start. Baltimore wide receiver Zay Flowers is questionable with a foot injury. Bears running back Kyle Manungai out with a toe injury. Former Bears coach and player Mike Ditka died at the age of 86. In college football on Fox TV, they're just starting the fourth quarter. It's Iowa, which was up 27-0, leading at Washington 34-18 in the second half. Washington State leads its Pac-12 game at Utah State 16-10 in the third. San Jose State at home is now up 13-6 over Wyoming mid-fourth quarter. And number 8 BYU is driving and leading Iowa State 7-3 with 2 minutes left in the first half. Louisville came back to beat Florida State 44-20. The American League Division Series and Saturday night, White Sox at Cleveland. The NLCS starts Sunday night on Fox TV. Dodgers at Milwaukee. The Dodgers will start pitcher Tarek Skubal in Game 1, likely against Jacob Mizorowski. In the NHL, Columbus in a shootout beat Pittsburgh 3-2. Anaheim won 5-1 at Winnipeg. Victories for Washington and Seattle. In the WNBA semis, Atlanta completed a three-game sweep, winning at New York 85-83. Angel Reese with 22 points, 9 rebounds. Golden State took the late lead and is now tied at Las Vegas, 71-all in the final seconds of regulation. Golden State going for a three-game sweep in its semis. It's best of five semifinals in the WNBA, best of seven finals. Back to you.
12: Thank you, Steve-O. 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Coming up next, our Football Friday continues. We start and continue previewing the biggest games of the week in the NFL. Straight ahead, two games, two teams fighting for the same thing. What is it? That's next. 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
7: Pushback, and Jerry doesn't like the pushback. 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
8: Congratulations to the Dallas Cowboys, who just authored up the worst loss of the NFL season. That was a bucket of puke, and insert anything else you want in that, spin it around. That was awful. And it's got nothing to do with the fact that I had the Tampa Bay Buccaneers losing in that game in a survivor pool. I had Dallas in a survivor pool as a near double-digit favorite on a short week against a backup quarterback and a team that was winless, and they rolled out that. That was awful from the Dallas Cowboys.
9: Okay, I think, did I have them going to the Super Bowl? I can't remember, but... I'm off the Dallas Cowboys bandwagon.
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12: Fox Sports Radio, the Jason Smith Show with my best friend, Mike Harmon. We're coming up in 10 minutes. Couple of NFL teams in big games on Sunday that are in more trouble than you think they are. But heading into Sunday, a couple of games to spotlight. We're going to absolutely have one less 0-4 team in the NFL because the Texans play the Titans. But you can look, there's been a lot of bad football so far, and you can see so many teams that are disappointing, and every week you'll get the tankathon standings. Look, but the Bucs won last night, right? The Packers stink, but they're still 2-2, right? You look at some of these teams, the Saints are 1-3, but look, that division is terrible. The Jets are 1-3, but you know they're going to scrape together a few more wins. The Texans and the Titans and the Bengals and the Dolphins on Sunday. All right, these are going to be get-well games for both the Texans and the Bengals, right? The Bengals started off with so much attention, Super Bowl hopes not gone as they expected. The first couple of games were terrific, the last couple not so much. The Texans, they don't know what's happening right now. C.J. Stroud is playing better than anybody thought he could play, but yet they're 0-4 again, right? DeMeco Ryans is going to call defensive plays because he doesn't want to get fired at the end of the season. But these are going to be get-well games for the Texans and the Bengals, right? The real thing that's interesting is that you can dress up all the bad football teams all you want and make fun. it is going to be the Dolphins and the Titans for the number one pick in the draft, and nobody else is going to compete at this point. Like, even the Falcons, they've righted their ship a little bit,
15: sure,
12: because their division is terrible as well, right? Mm-hmm. As long as you can give the ball to Bijan Robinson 25 times a game, you're going to win seven games and win the NFC South.
15: Mm-hmm.
12: But there is no hope for the Titans. There's no hope for the Dolphins. Look, the Dolphins are tanking. The Titans, you thought they were doing something, but they have Robert Saleh. You know what his record is as a head coach. I can't believe they brought him in again. I watched him doing the same things in Tennessee he was doing in New York. When it comes down to it, no one is going to fight both of these teams. It's coming down to both of these squads for the number one overall pick in the draft, whether it's Jeremiah Smith or C.J. Carr or whoever it is. But these are the two teams. Everybody else is going to win a couple of games, right? The Commanders, no matter what Jaden Daniels' health is, they're going to win a couple of games, right? The Chargers, they're going to wind up winning a couple of games. Their offense, you know, they got to get it going at some point to win a few games. The Cardinals have already won one. They've been in a couple other ones all the way to the end. Like, these teams are all going to win a few games. I don't know where I can look for the wins for the Titans and the Dolphins. I don't know. I mean, I really don't know where I'm going to find more than, what, two wins? Look, all these other teams already have one, four weeks into the season. I don't know where I'm going to get more than two wins for either of these teams.
14: Well, I mean, you saw the Titans give you at least a little bit of defense, so you feel better, and Carnell Tate had himself a day, and they brought in receiving corps to try to help Cam Ward. Just the problem is he's what's that problem? He's not good. Right now, and you have your own issues with Saleh. I'll let you deal with on the couch for an hour at a time and bill you to go through the memories there. But that's the thing, right? The only team that's not trying to win, I mean really trying to win, is Miami. And they're really interesting this week because Cincinnati's banged up and they can't run the football. So you're looking at Dante Myers, and can Chase Brown finally get on track? Look, they're nearly a touchdown favorite in this one, but I have no confidence in what they're putting out there right now. But the Dolphins have done everything they can, and then the one guy they did have, he rips his ACL. That is the worst of all things, right? Where you're like, all right, we're going to scrub it down, but we do have this guy, so it looks like we're kind of trying, and we gave a middling contract to Malik Willis. Okay, hey, leave us alone, right? NFL, we're trying to win. Wink, wink. They did the whole Agatha all along, Catherine Hahn, wink at you the entire time. There you go. There's a pop culture reference for you. Uh-huh. But you're looking at a Miami squad they're not even trying. They're trying. And that's why we did the big Green Bay take a couple of weeks ago that a lot of folks did not like. Keep retweeting it and sending it to your friends and family.
12: Yeah.
14: We do appreciate that.
12: Yeah, I mean, really, I mean, this is where Miami's not trying to win. The Titans are really trying to win, which tells you that, you know, hey, the Dolphins just have a little bit of talent. But, neither team. I don't know that either of these teams can win more than two games. And every team I just mentioned should have at least three wins by week 10, right? These teams at the worst teams in the NFL will be at least 3-7. I'm not going to find four wins for the Titans and the Dolphins.
14: No.
12: You're not going to find that for them. Come on.
14: Unless they suddenly just say, you know, the final month of the season, we're doing the full Dark Knight Joker thing, breaking a pool cue, and you guys fight for the number one spot. So you're going to play four against each other.
12: The
14: only way.
12: I mean, I think if one of them gets to three, that should eliminate them for the number one pick. Like, if one of them gets to, oh, that's it, because, yeah, the other team's not winning more than two. Like, if you win two games, you're going to be there. But win more than two games, forget it. We're going to knock you out of contention. Two games,
14: yeah, but even,
12: be the number.
14: Even before last night's win over the Cowboys, you're looking at the Buccaneers, and there's at least a number of players. You go, these guys are good in their respective positions, and they're good enough once Baker comes back that they'll win games on accident, and then they go and beat the Cowboys. So, like, even the bottom feeders have hope.
12: Exit out by the Fresca, exit Swollen Dome, the Jason Smith Show with my best friend Mike Harmon. Coming up next, two of the biggest games this weekend involve a couple of teams that have way more problems than you think. Who are they? We'll tell you next. 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
0: Can we get a check-in on the Brewers that Covino didn't quite believe in? 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
1: In college football tonight on Fox TV, we've got about 8 minutes to go. 20th-ranked Iowa leads at Washington 41-18. Washington State, early fourth quarter, is leading 16-10 at Utah State. 8th-ranked BYU with a halftime advantage over Iowa State of 14-3. Wyoming has tied it late at San Jose State 13-all. Louisville came back to beat Florida State 44-20. Ravens quarterback Lamar Jackson with a sprained ankle is out for Sunday night at Atlanta. Bears running back Kyle Manungai is out this weekend with a toe injury. Former Bears coach and player Mike Ditka died at the age of 86. In the WNBA semis, they've just ended overtime and Golden State has swept Las Vegas, winning on the road in Game 3, 87-77. Atlanta completed a three-game sweep in its semi, winning at New York, 85-83. I'm Steve DeSager.
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12: Live! We'll preview all the big games in a huge slate of college football tomorrow. But before we get to the NFL, I just need to say this. I need to say this, Mike.
14: Yeah?
12: I just need to say it because it's the truth.
23: Okay, let me stop you right there.
12: No,
23: the Mets suck.
14: Sometimes tight shirt just cuts to the chase for you there.
12: The WNBA finals are set in overtime. The Valkyries have just defeated the Aces. They win in a sweep. Earlier, the Atlanta Dream finished off their series with a sweep. Angel Reese is everywhere. She's played terrific.
14: She's been also brilliant, man.
12: She's getting whistle calls like Asia Wilson is.
14: Yeah.
12: Like some of the things you're like, wow, man, some of those calls. But, the worst one, the whistle blows, and like a second and a half later, she dives at Breanna Stewart's feet, and there's no foul call. I'm like, wow, now she's getting the Wemby calls. She's getting all the Wemby calls. Asia Wilson's now out of the playoffs, so now Angel Reese is going to get all the Wemby calls.
14: Well, just like the MVPs in Major League Baseball this year, right?
12: Yeah.
14: You don't get to play any more meaningful basketball here, Asia Wilson.
12: She had
14: a lot of stuff going on in the socials and craziness, but 21 points, shoot 6 of 19 in this one. You know what would have helped, though? I'll let you deliver the line.
12: Oh, if they had a 1A, if Becky Hammond had a 1A in Vegas, they would have won. You got to have a 1A. You can't have someone shoot 6 of 19, even if they won the MVP five times. You had a 1A. You got a 1A, you win the game, right? But come on, Becky Hammond, you had a 1A. I feel like Dick Vitale. Oh, you got to give Jalen Brunson credit. You don't want to say that. The guy's a 1A. Oh, he's a dude. He's a diaper dandy. Oh, you got a 1A. Maybe you win more games. You don't have a 1A. It's a whole thing. Becky Hammond doesn't have a 1A. It feels so good to say. It feels
14: But you
12: so
14: missed the obvious Dick Vitale extension. It's like, I can see he's a 1A, and I only got one eye.
12: Well, that's your line. You've been running the Dick Vitale one-eye line for a long time.
14: One of the best. Legend. Good thoughts to Dick and his family. But, yeah, I mean, this for Becky Hammond, right? Always right with the world until it wasn't. 6 of 19 from the floor, 21 points for Asia Wilson. Gray and Young combined for 35 points on 12 for 28 shooting. So a rough night and a rough end to their season.
12: Yeah, I mean, now you're getting the Valkyries, who didn't exist you know, not too long ago. This is a team that didn't exist.
2: Yeah.
12: Like, man, what's going on? Like when the Knights, when the Golden Knights did this a few years ago, it's like, wait a minute, this is a new team. They're in the Stanley Cup final already? Wait, what the hell have we been doing? We've had 50 years and not made it to the Stanley Cup final. How the hell are they here? But now you got the Valkyries and the Dream. You're going to see some sort of celebration, whether it's the Valkyries winning, who, again, didn't exist not too long ago, or Angel Reese and the Atlanta Dream winning the WNBA title. Now, because to be fair about this, right, look, Angel Reese has played terrific. You know, again, getting the whistles is really kind of fun, seeing people lose their minds on social media. But I do want to say this, because if it's true for Major League Baseball, it's true for the WNBA as well. You got to reseed, right? You have to reseed. You have to make when you saw the upsets and the fact that the Valkyries had to play the Aces, right? When you have to go 1-3 and the other one, you're talking about teams that finished in the latter half of the league. Yeah, you know what? There's a reason why you play the regular season, and it's not to, oh, hey, we lucked into that we had a huge upset that the Liberty were able to knock off the Lynx and everybody thought was going to roll in. I think you need to have reseeding there because you need to have the regular season mean something because, look, the Valkyries rode to the finals or the Aces, whoever won this series, are trying to be the Valkyries, hell of a lot more difficult than the Dream, who says, hey, okay, well, we had to win our first round, but that was against a team that was just as good as we were. You know, there's not a lot of difference with us in the standings. Now, we get to play a really low seed because that's just the way it's done. I think you there's only 8 teams in the playoffs. I think you can reseed at the end and do it that way. I think you can do that.
14: How do you think former friend of the show or longtime friend of the show, however you want to consider it, Breanna Stewart would react to you kind of dismissing their chances?
12: No, I think she would like it because seeding. Playing another team, they might have had a chance to win a game. They didn't win a game this time. So, you know.
14: No, they were not good.
12: Yeah. No. So, well, 85-83
14: year final. Angel Reese getting to WNBA finals. Remember how miserable things were in Chicago? Although that seems like just such a miserably run operation there. Only Emily's happy. They keep firing coaches and it's a damn turnstile.
12: On the flip side of it, how good, though, Golden State might get to celebrate another basketball championship because that's the only time they're getting to.
14: Wow. Why do you hate Steve Kerr so much?
3: Hey, Steve.
14: You really entertained yourself with that one. You're just
12: I like that one.
14: Having some flashes of Steph Curry and Draymond Green rolling through your brain.
12: This is one of those things.
14: Sitting here thinking
12: that,
14: about what Bob Myers is doing. I'm glad I'm not there anymore.
12: This is Golden State's best chance to win a basketball title.
14: You're a horrible individual. Send to all Warriors fans, send your angry takes at How About a Fresca. Notice that I endorsed them. I thought that was pretty well executed. Because you're not wrong.
12: This is where I say that, and I got to duck and run out of the room, right?
14: No, that's it. Thanks, everybody. It's the big punchline, and that's my time. And you just go sprinting out, there's a getaway car. Tell me you haven't been to a comedy club here in Southern California, where you've had a guy do that. It's like, all right, I'm going to tell this last joke. We're going to see how this goes over. And you can see him spotting where his exit is out of the club so nobody can get to him before he slips off left or right.
12: Where's his car? Where's his car? I gotta find his car. I know where it is. It's sitting right there. All right, but congratulations, Valkyries and the Dream. Look, it's going to be a high-profile WNBA final with Angel Reese involved. Look, you need one of the big young stars to be in it, and you got one, and that's a good thing, right? You want, no matter what, you wanted Caitlin Clark, Angel Reese, Paige Bueckers, one of them to be in the finals to make it something that, hey, it's a drawing card, it's something that's going to have something for everybody, and they got Angel Reese. I mean, not the player they thought they were going to get, but they got Angel Reese, so you got to count that as a victory.
14: Well, let me ask you the obvious question, the extension that is highly noted and touted on the show. Want to buy some rookie cards?
12: Want to buy some Angel Reese rookie cards? I got them right here. Now, again, we got Pete Futak coming up in a few minutes for all the latest in college football. Big week 6 to get to tomorrow. But a couple of big NFL games, right? We the biggest game of the week is the 49ers and the Seahawks, and we'll preview that for you later on this hour. But the next two biggest games both involve teams that are in more trouble than you think, right? We got the Bills and the Rams, and this is not the Bills, right? The Bills are kind of the same. They're a great contender. They're prone to a stinker, right? But by and large, the Bills are fine. The Rams are just not quite gelling, right? And I know that we expect it to happen right away, but it's been much more of a slog for the Rams than we thought. Now, last week, big W, right? The mental hurdle getting over, you know, hey, we finally beat a team that sent us home the last couple of years, right? I get it, but still, Myles Garrett is hurt, right? Aaron Donald is not the same. I'm not going to be surprised they go home with an L in this one. Because we talked about how the season started for the Rams. Not great, Bob. And they could easily have been 0-5 to start the season. I think if you're the Rams and you're 2-3, you're feeling okay. And you're hoping that as the season goes on, things will get better. But it's really about hoping. You're hoping Myles Garrett comes back at some point, right? You're hoping that Aaron Donald at least is some semblance of the player that he was. You're hoping every week that Puka Nacua stays on the field, because that's now become a thing. It's gone from, wow, what a great find Puka Nacua was, and look what he does for this offense. And now it's become, how long can you count on him? Because the guy lives in and out of the lineup, right? Every week, is he playing? Is he not? Davante Adams is 33. He's only going to be good for so long. We said it about the 49ers and how they're going to run out of steam midway through the season because all their weapons are old. Same thing for Davante Adams. You can't rely. You can't kill him this much early in the season. But things are just not gelling for the Rams. And to think that all of a sudden we're going to flip that switch. No, things have gotten a little bit better. But, boy, they need a lot to go right. They're in a lot more trouble than you think they are.
14: Well, the curiosity, right, is you're starting to get a little more balance back. Davante Adams had those big couple of weeks, and then you get Puka Nacua comes back and has a big performance in week four. And that's where, when I look at this game, Buffalo, the offense runs, and you're finding secondary options, right? Keon Coleman coming up big, obviously a big test for the pass game going up against the secondary, the fortified secondary of the Rams. But the Buffalo defense, that was always the hallmark for McDermott, and his ouster is sieve-like. And that's where, I mean, we get a total that's 54.5 for one. Rams a field goal favorite in this one. I just don't know that defensively they have enough answers right now. I think with Nacua being back, and as you say, over the course of a year, I don't know. Yeah, he's the guy that week to week. Is he healthy? Okay, then I like what they got. But Sean McVay is going to have to, be a wizard to try to get through 17 games in a full postseason with what this squad is. You're hoping that those defensive stalwarts on the defensive front come back to make sure that the investment in the secondary holds up. But the thing for the Bills is DJ Moore's still banged up. Do you have another option that can win one-on-one against those corners?
12: The other game, teams in more problems than you think, Broncos and the Chargers. Well, of course the Chargers are problems. No, not the Chargers. We know the Chargers' problems, right? We know the Chargers' problems, right? They're not going to be solvable, right? It's going to be a new quarterback in L.A. next year, because you don't go through a season like this and just bring the same everybody back. Jim Harbaugh will get a pass because of, look, they've been in the playoffs the last couple of years. They've done it without Justin Herbert being a great quarterback. So really, are we paying him? Is it worth it? Do we need to start over? So, you know, there's going to be big change. We've talked about that. For the Broncos, the offense just isn't working, and they've already made the move, and Sean Payton is calling plays again. It went from earlier this week where Payton may do it to, oh, yeah, Sean Payton's calling plays now. Davis Webb had the big quote today saying, obviously, it's not ideal that he's not calling plays anymore. You know, hey, Davis, how do you feel about this? Oh, you know, not great, Bob.
14: I'm getting a T-shirt made that I'm going to walk around L.A. next
12: not
14: week
12: ideal.
14: That says not ideal.
12: Not
14: and
12: ideal.
14: See how people respond.
12: Not ideal to lose play calling duties, but
14: especially since that's the thing that kept you from leaving for another team.
12: Yeah, and this is your Hail Mary if you're the Broncos, because the offense just isn't good. It's not that Bo Nix is suddenly going to be terrible. It's that he's coming back to the pack a little bit, right? And maybe Nix is one of those, like Drake May, hey, played great first couple of years. The NFL's figuring him out. The weapons aren't quite what we thought they were. And he's going to be a league average type quarterback. They don't really have a running game, and Jaylen Waddle has had hardly any impact since we thought, okay, this guy's showing up and he's going to be, this is now getting out of Miami. He's going to be the guy. It's basically, if this doesn't work with Sean Payton calling plays, what is going to work, right? Like, the defense is still really good, but you're not gonna go far if you're you know, playing with one arm tied behind your back, and that's kind of where the offense is. Like, at its peak, we were seeing this offense put up 30, 35 points a game and go, how are they doing this? Bo Nix, wow, yes, Sean Payton is still a genius, but now they're struggling a lot more, and the offense is, and specifically Bo Nix is coming back to the pack. If this doesn't work, Denver's got problems. I mean, maybe I might look at Denver and go, maybe they peaked. Maybe we saw the Denver peak with this sort of situation, with this group and quarterback and running back and wide receiver crew and whatever they have going on. Maybe they have peaked with what we've seen going on offense. So Denver's in more trouble than you think they are, too. I'm not going to be surprised if the Chargers win on Sunday. I could see the Chargers getting their first win on Sunday. Go, wait, whoa, what happened here? And suddenly they're playing with no pressure or whatever changes are made. And maybe, you know, Jim Harbaugh tells Justin Herbert, don't listen to McDaniel anymore. Just do whatever you want, right? Just let me know. Give me a hand signal or something. So, you know, I'm not going to be surprised if the Chargers win on Sunday.
14: Yeah, the problem is we've also run back into the same problem Justin Herbert's had for the last

0: Always a question, and I like R.J. Harvey. He's a great out of the backfield pass catcher, but he's not a between the tackles runner. J.K. Dobbins can't stay healthy. Coleman ended up on IR, and you know it's something we've talked with Jason Cole about in the past, and then we alluded to it a little bit with Jay Glazer yesterday. He gave us the patented Jay Glazer laugh when I asked about, hey, can we have some of the text messages with Sean Payton over the last week or so?
1: And he just right away said no. No, can't go there.
0: He didn't even really want to joke about it too much because it's desperate times there. But even go back to 2024 when Bo Nix and they were putting up some points. A lot of it was second half. A lot of it was big, deep throws. And there were plenty of cutaways to where you saw Sean Payton frustrated by what his young quarterback wasn't seeing, wasn't doing in terms of running the down distance early operations of things. So in 2026, here we are. They're still having those same issues. And now you've got a bevy of receivers who have become Jags. I mean, Waddle's been ineffective. Pat Bryant just went to the IR. You look at Cortland Sutton. Once upon a time, that was a guy, he might not have been a one, but you could have argued he was a pretty good 1A or a B. And right now he's trending towards WR3 territory. So you've got an offense that's not clicking. And, you know, for the guy that gets deposed, you just say it's not ideal. That's worse than Dak Prescott or Schottenheimer or any of those guys. It's not ideal. How about a little fire in your belly? Or what, you might as well have just said, well, you know, the check's still going to clear. I mean, come on, man.
1: Rams have brought way more problems than you think. Exit, how about a Fresca exit? Swollen Dome, Jason Smith, Mike Harmon live from the Fox Sports Radio studios. Georgia, Alabama, UCLA, Oregon, Texas, Oklahoma, Indiana, Nebraska. Do we have a slate of college football to preview with our biggest and best college football insider coming up next? 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
1: Amen. 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They're so good in the fourth quarter. There's just something magical about that team.
0: And when they don't, we talk about that, too.
2: Look at what has happened. 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
0: Maybe a little too much.
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13: Well-dressed hobo.
10: Big night in college football. Iowa thumping Washington late in the fourth quarter, 41-18. Washington not starting to play really until the second half began, but good luck there.
14: Well, that's usually three games of Iowa scoring, though.
10: Yeah, that is true. Meanwhile, BYU, 8th-ranked BYU, up 14-3 over Iowa State. This one early in the third quarter. Joining us now on the hotline for more on the night tonight and the huge day tomorrow is the owner, editor, proprietor of collegefootballnews.com, your one-stop shopping for everything college football, all the picks, all the prognostications. It is Pete Futak. Pete, I got a sneaking suspicion, watching this Iowa team tonight, this is going to be a college football playoff team.
13: Yeah, well, look, Iowa's going to the college football playoff. Malachi Nelson's now the favorite for the Heisman. Now that he takes over the series. So, whole lot of crazy things happened. This was my call, actually, earlier this week. I thought even if they lose to Washington, you know, look ahead at that schedule. And it's not easy. I mean, you still have Wisconsin and Minnesota and Northwestern, Nebraska, and you know, they're a team. It's Iowa. It could biff at some point. But you're like you said, if you look ahead at that schedule, and now that they've actually decided to play some offense, this team's playing well. Washington, I actually think also the other big story is just Washington's just a gigantic disappointment this year. Your Iowa Hawkeyes, problem is we know what's going to happen the second they get in the college football playoff, but still. I still getting Christian McCaffrey just scored again. Too soon. I'm sorry. But no, it's fun. You know, this is great defense with an offense that finally is opening it up a little bit. And, all right, you know, let's, you know, among the programs that have not been in the college football playoff, there's a couple of monster ones that have yet to be there, and Iowa's one of them.
14: You know what, though, as you lay that out, Christian McCaffrey is at least still an active NFL player, so it's not that long, Pete. So they at least had some good times. It's in the recent memory. Yeah, exactly. Yeah. All right, we got Georgia, Alabama, a couple of heavyweights getting after it here. If you want to get in, it's $200. Alabama, the narrow favorite, 51.5 is your total. Alabama bringing some offense to the table these days. Can they solve the Georgia D?
13: I think the problem is solving the weather. If you're seeing that, like, it's going to be weird. And that's the Florida game, too, where it's not going to be as bad as Gainesville, but there, the rain should stop by tomorrow night, the early evening. At least it should slow down. But it's been kind of storming, you know, for the last, you know, several hours, and supposed to storm all day until just about game time when it starts to clear up a little bit. But the problem is the wind is supposed to be around 20 miles an hour. So it's the conditions are going to be just funky enough where I think this kind of becomes one of those games that just kind of comes down to, you know, who blocks and tackles better and who can pound a little bit better. And, you know, on a dry track, I still think this is kind of a low-scoring game. But in this, I'll be shocked if it's, you know, some kind of wild shootout. And but Kirby Smart yet to win a game, a regular season game against Alabama. And so, you know, you never mess with the streak, but I'm messing with it anyway. I still kind of think Georgia is just a little bit better this year. But Alabama's, both teams have been perfect so far.
10: All right, now before we get to a couple of games we could see upsets on, let's get to Red River here and a little bit of Texas and Oklahoma. Obviously, Texas, number one team in the country. Oklahoma, not nearly what we thought they were. But I got news in this game, Pete. I feel like, okay, yeah, but Arch Manning really hasn't been what we thought he is supposed to be. And at this point, I kind of think he sort of is what he is. And while Texas is number one team in the country, like, I look at this and I go, man, I don't know, man. I can see this going bad for the long run. I can see this going sideways for them.
13: I can see anything here. I want nothing to do with this game in terms of investment-wise. But, like, because this is one of those games that just, like you said, it goes weird. You had a couple of 5-7 Texas teams beat college football playoff Oklahoma teams. Last year, what happened? Oh, John Mateer was banged up. They got rocked by Texas. Oklahoma went to the college football playoffs. Texas didn't. You know, this game kind of defies logic and reason a lot of times. And then there are other times when the good team just comes out and just pile drives the other one. So Oklahoma can't score. Like, but, you know, look, you look at the defenses they played against, though. Michigan's defense, for all the other issues, the defense is great. New Mexico, I'm telling you, is the hipster underground sort of, you know, get in on this band before they go big. New Mexico's got a very good team with the type of defense that keeps games low scoring. And then the Georgia game just got out of hand fast for Oklahoma. But there's something there, and that defense is still great. Both teams can rush the passer. So when it comes to Arch, he's going to be under pressure all game long, just like he was against Tennessee. And I think, like you said, I've said this before, you guys, is that I just kind of think that once you get him away from Steve Sarkisian, all of a sudden you're going to see this guy rip it. And just, he's got everything there. It's just not quite clicking with that passing game like you wanted to. So you're right there. I would not be shocked at all if Oklahoma pulls this off. I'm picking Texas because. But you're right. Anything happens in this one.
14: Latest look-see, plus 10.5, UCLA, Oregon, Rayola under center once again. Oregon 39th against the run, giving up 113 yards per game. Can UCLA continue the juggernaut that has been that rush offense, almost 280 yards a game for Bob Chesney?
13: I would love to see it. I think it would be so much fun. UCLA belongs in that category of, you know, sleeping giants that should be a whole lot bigger in college football than it is. Problem is, they've been great, but against what? Cal, San Diego State, Purdue, I mean, Maryland, I mean, that's nice. I mean, they've looked good doing it. I think Oregon turned the corner. I think they finally woke up and realized, okay, it's college football season's here, let's go. We saw it against UCLA. We saw it. I think Rayola is going to be great. I mean, that, this is why, you know, you pay the extra NIL money for a backup quarterback that, you know, I had another host throw this at me the other day that there's a shot. It had to have happened in like 1934 or something, but at no time in history have two quarterbacks from the same team gone top 10. If Rayola goes lights out, there's a chance more in Rayola, you know, at least go in the first round next year. I mean, Rayola's just that talented and that good. The defense is good. The problem with UCLA's style is they don't have a defense yet, even though it's Bob Chesney's forte. And they end up coming through in the second half. They pound, pound, pound, and all of a sudden the dam breaks. I don't think that's happening in Oregon.
10: All right, Pete, we got the big new kickoff, which thanks to you, that's what I say all the time now. It's the big new kickoff.
13: I apologize to everyone. You can't unhear it. You cannot bring that sound.
10: No, it's terrible.
13: Once you hear it, my wife thinks I'm an idiot to begin with. She like, look at me like I farted or something. I mentioned that to her. I'm like, what? And she's like, all right, fine, you're kind of right. I'm like, yes, it is. Big news kickoff.
10: Dude, let me tell you, a few weeks ago, my daughter gets up, and she just gets up early Saturday to watch Michigan's on the big new kickoff. And I was like, oh, the game's about to start. Big new kickoff is coming. And she goes, what? I said, the big new kickoff. She goes, what the hell are you talking about, Dad?
13: Nice.
10: She really thought, I guess they're going to play nude. They're gonna play us.
13: I'm trying to influence that just like I changed the world for Saturday Night College Football, where it was Big Ten Saturday night. And the announcers would stand in front of the SA and the AY. It was Big Turd. No, he's been big. So then I posted that on Twitter, and it got like a jajillion hits. And ever since then, I don't know if it's because of me or someone else figured it out that you probably don't want to have that when you're showing your announcer seat. But I digress. Let's go. There is a fun matchup happening tomorrow.
10: Yeah, you know what? If I'm looking for an upset, I like UCLA. I really like Nebraska. The crowd's going to be insane. This would be a signature win. Their quarterback is playing really well. And while Indiana's playing well, I'm like, okay, this is the biggest test for Hoover away from home. Like, I can see Nebraska pulling this out with like a late defensive stop or a field goal. I like this one for a big upset.
13: I'd like to. It would be fun. As a man of a certain age, I need Nebraska to be good at football. It's just more fun. Can't buy into Nebraska yet. It's a good team. It's a nice team, and I wouldn't be shocked if they do something. But you know, it's still Kurt Cignetti. This is still the defending national champion, and they still haven't really had any drama. I mean, Northwestern gave them a push, but it's still a very, very strong team. Until proven otherwise, I am not picking against Kurt Cignetti. I'm one of those people kind of think, okay, like last week with Alabama and Mississippi State, it's like, you know, it's just another day in this SEC season for Alabama, and it's the world for Mississippi State. Usually when those type of games happening, the team that's ready to flex just comes out and does it. I kind of think we're getting that with Oregon and UCLA, and I really think we're going to get that with Indiana, as weird as that still sounds, that Indiana's going to be like, all right, another Big Ten game, check. But they've got some tough games coming up too. They've got some games to handle going forward, because they certainly haven't had any so far.
10: Commissioner of the Nude Football League, it is Pete Futak. You can find him on Twitter @ Pete Futak. Also, collegefootballnews.com. Everything you ever want college football is there. Your one stop shopping: the picks, the prognostications, the analysis.
13: Are we the announcers for that, by the way?
10: Of course you need announcers for that. Come on. Yes.
13: Are we the announcers? You don't want us to be the announcers for that, do we?
10: Oh, right. Yeah. Well,
14: we'd be brilliant.
13: I'm the commissioner. I sort of have to be, you know.
14: Yeah.
13: Right?
14: Excellence of elocution. Come on.
10: Yeah. You have to have some kind of role, Pete. Yeah. You can't just, like, flip a ceremonial coin and walk off the field. No. You have to be involved.
13: I'll be flipping a lot of things if I'm out there in the middle of the field.
10: Hey, the commissioner's naked, too. I can't believe that. Why? Exactly. I don't know that I signed up for that.
13: If you're going to sign up for 60, as the man says, you're going to do the bit. You know, then you're going all the way, then, don't we?
10: Pete, as always, buddy, appreciate it, my friend. Enjoy the games. We'll talk to you next week.
13: Later, guys.
10: There goes Pete Futak. Let's find out what's trending right now in the wide world of sports from the assistant to the commissioner of the Nude Football League. It's Steve DeSager.
9: By the way, apparently the last time some college football team had two quarterbacks taken in the same draft, University of Washington.
10: Oh, Billy Joe Hobert and Mark Brunell.
9: Yes, that Washington team had just been in the Rose Bowl three straight years. Lincoln Kennedy was taken in the top 10. Billy Joe Hobert was taken third round with the Raiders, and Brunell apparently fifth round.
10: Brunell was great, and going into the national championship season, he tore his ACL. He came back, right, because I remember this. He came back because he wanted to come back and be a part of it because they were beating everybody, right? Billy Joe Hobert was playing, and he came back and he held on extra points at the end of the season, right? That's what he did when he came back, like, and he held for extra points. Washington went on to win. Then the next year, they never figured it out. It was Hobert, Brunell, Hobert. They both played, and it wasn't nearly what they were when they won the championship. But I remember that vividly coming back. Brunell was like the next great quarterback in the NFL. Tore his ACL, then Billy Joe Hobert shows up and gets him the national championship.
9: Their last year, they had started 8-0, and they were number two in the country to start in November. But very impressive that I do remember three straight Rose Bowls for that team. As for college football at Washington, not quite the same this year. Number 20, Iowa, was up 27-0 at Washington.
10: Don James isn't walking through that door. Steve Ettman isn't walking through that door.
9: It was late first half with the 27-0 lead on Fox TV for the Iowa Hawkeyes tonight, and the Hawkeyes.
10: No one named Heward is walking through that door.
9: They're still out there, by the way. There's a Heward that's back up at USC, and a Heward that's assistant coach at USC. They are all over.
10: We're never going to run out, Steve. We're never going to run out. There's going to be a Heward for the rest of time. There's going
14: to
10: be a Heward
14: from your lips to God's ears.
9: That is
14: right
9: an
14: there.
9: Accurate statement. These Washington Huskies are 0-3 in the Big Ten, losing at home to Iowa tonight, 41-24. Hawkeyes defense was 6 sacks, so Washington is a team, 25 carries, minus 3 yards rushing, including the sacks. At number 8, BYU, it's Cougars just 14-3 over Iowa State, under 5 minutes to go in the third quarter. Even though Iowa State has 28 yards passing and only 45 yards rushing. What is going on? In the name of Jim McMahon, what is... Louisville was down to Florida State.
10: Steve Young's not walking through that door.
9: No, clearly. Cardinals...
10: Ty Detmer's not walking through that door. Robbie Bosco ain't walking through that door.
9: Gifford Nielsen is not walking through that door. Thank you. Pen drop. Cardinals at home were trailing Florida State 14-0 early second quarter and beat the Seminoles 44-20. Wyoming won in overtime at San Jose State 16-13. San Jose State had missed an early 44-yard field goal attempt. And we've got a Pac-12 game at Utah State because, you know, that's college football these days. Washington State has fallen behind. Utah State Aggies 17-16 in the lead with about 2 minutes to go. Ravens quarterback Lamar Jackson with a sprained ankle out for Sunday nights at Atlanta. NHL wins for Washington and Seattle. And in the WNBA semis, they ended tonight with 3-game sweeps. Atlanta won at New York 85-83. Golden State won in overtime at Las Vegas 87-77. A Golden State team that a couple years back did not exist is going to the WNBA finals, which start in about a week. Back to you.
10: Golden State's best chance at a title they're ever going to have in basketball. That's their best chance.
9: I thought Curry just signed this 10-year deal or something.
10: Thank you, Steve-O. Jason Smith, Mike Harmon, live from the Fox Sports Radio Studios. While I see if there's actual television on Washington State, Utah State, coming up next, Mike and I preview the game of the week in the NFL. Who is walking away with the signature victory they need on Sunday? That's next. Jason and Mike, Fox Sports Radio.
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2: 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Of course, this rivalry needs no introduction. Undefeated 49ers, Super Bowl champion Seahawks. No bigger stage to settle it than this one. 49ers Seahawks live Sunday on Fox 1. Game of the week. And I would love to pick the 49ers, except I really wouldn't. Because I'm just, they're going to be, every year I feel like there's a team where I go, no matter what you do winning, I'm not going to believe in you. You think, well, isn't that the Vikings?
3: No, come on, stop the Vikings.
2: Like, we've talked about this over the summer, right? And now congratulations to everybody who's come along with it, that the 49ers are putting together a team that's built on players who have problems staying healthy and are all over the age of 30. Yes, it's a great start for them, and Brock Purdy's MVP numbers, MVP-type numbers the first few weeks are terrific, right? I get it. But the Seahawks have proven to be a really difficult matchup for him. Physically, they have gotten after him. Nothing is going to change on Sunday. When you're the defending Super Bowl champions, there's times you come up flat for a game. You wonder, hey, how do we navigate this part of the schedule because we did everything we wanted to last year? It happens. It's natural. But the Seahawks have been terrific so far. This is a game you get up for. This is at home. The 49ers are too banged up. I mean, look, they just keep losing people week after week. And it's admirable how they're 4-0 right now. And it's good they've been able to stack wins, you know, because the NFC is wide open. You don't know how you're going to be able to squeak into the playoffs. But this should be a big Seahawks win. Not even one of those toss-up games where the home field advantage gives it to the Seahawks. Like, I think the Seahawks should win this game by double digits because this should be where the defense stands up and Brock Purdy, you say, well, maybe he's not quite the MVP. But and the apologists say, well, it's one bad game. The other four games are great. Brock Purdy's there. No, this is where the champs are still the champs. You're going to see it on Sunday. And the Seahawks, they should win this game by 10 points. That's where I'm at with Seattle with this.
3: This is where we need the introduction from Paul Heyman. Brock Purdy. And he needs to try to solve McDonald because he has struggled there. The completion percentage, the quarterback rating, all of those things lower. 5-6 touchdown to interception rate. So certainly not the same walk through the park that you've seen with some of these other matchups. I would say this, right? Obviously, Nick Bosa not playing here. We talked with Jason Cole here, here's hang a star on Mike Evans because he's getting out there and giving it the old college try. And again, come week 12, they may be full on, you know, duct tape and band-aids trying to get through a season. Yeah. But as of now, you still have some of the principals involved. It would be nice if you can get Stribling back. One, he's related to The Rock, so you can get a bunch of Moana references and stuff in, or Fast and the Furious or Pain and Gain.
2: Now you Tooth Fairy? Sure, why not?
3: Tooth Fairy's a great one. Don't you dare besmirch the Tooth Fairy.
2: Yeah. But San Andreas? Yeah, sure.
3: Well, I mean, there you go.
2: Skyscraper? Yeah.
3: Hey, they made a lot of money. Scorpion King. Either way, the point being
2: You want something fun really fast? Go back and watch the CGI on Scorpion King, and you're going to say, oh my goodness, this was actually on TV.
3: Yeah, that was from like 1984.
2: Yeah, go back, yeah.
3: I mean, you might as well have brought Harryhausen back and made the clay figures. How about
2: Harryhausen?
3: Hey, Harryhausen.
2: Oh,
3: but yeah, I'm going to take the 49ers to win. They still have enough weapons, and the Seattle offense not exactly clicking on all cylinders. Still trying to find some consistency beyond JSN.
2: Yeah, if this was a game where the 49ers were up against a high-profile team that was having trouble, like the Eagles or the Broncos. I could see them squeaking out a win here and going, wow, look at them. But this is the Seahawks, and they don't have a lot of problems. Yes, their running game is certainly they're not where they want to be health-wise, but whoever they have put in there to run the football has run the football well, right? Like, I think Sean Alexander could come back at 55 years old and run the football pretty well. right? Like, I think Kurt Warner, the other one, could come back and run the football pretty well.
3: Kurt Warner, nicely done.
2: Remember when he did all the interviews when Kurt Warner, the quarterback, got famous, and Kurt and the other Kurt Warner started doing interviews just because it was fun? Hey, Kurt Warner.
3: You got to take your opportunities, baby. Yeah, that might have gotten him some autograph signings and appearances.
2: Yeah. Hey, why is my phone ringing? Yeah, but this is a different animal for the 49ers on Sunday than hey, it's a good team that's been struggling. So that I feel really good about the Seahawks here. And I will very hesitantly praise the 49ers if they win. Hesitantly, but I will.
3: No, on Monday I'll bring in chowder if they do.
2: Exit out about a fresca, exit swollen dome, Jason Smith Show with my best friend Mike Harmon. Coming up next. Three more big games in the NFL. Three more big previews. It is a big football Friday night. Jason and Mike, Fox.
3: Red Bull.
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6: Florida State 44-20. On Fox TV, 20th-ranked Iowa raced out to a 27-0 lead at Washington late first half. Hawkeyes win 41-24. Wyoming won in overtime at San Jose State 16-13. Utah State came back to beat Washington State 17-16. Ravens quarterback Lamar Jackson with his sprained ankle is out for Sunday night's game at Atlanta. Running back Breece Hall of the Jets out again this weekend, quad injury. Bears running back Kyle Manungai out with a toe injury. The WNBA semis are over after Atlanta completed a sweep winning at New York tonight. Golden State completed a sweep winning in overtime at Las Vegas, 87-77. I'm Steve DeSager.
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13: That is not John Cena.
12: We'll get to three big NFL games in a second. We're going to preview some surprises. But speaking of surprises, boy, I'll tell you what. Florida State, they lose to Louisville tonight, 44-20. Florida State now 3-3 in the ACC. Louisville ran for 400 yards against them tonight. The only, actually it was 397. The only reason it wasn't is because of kneel downs at the end where they lost four yards.
8: Yeah, my brother texted me because he was out there. And he just texted me. He's like, looks like Bears Jets.
12: Yeah, oh man. Even Bears Jets didn't look like this, right? At least Ben Johnson out to take it easy on Aaron Glenn because, you know, we're buddies. But, like, Isaac Brown goes for 235, and they run for 400 yards overall. Like, you know, we talk about teams over the course of the last few years that it's just you look at what's happened to them and you're just in shock. Look at the fall Penn State's had just in the calendar year, where a year ago this time it was, hey, Penn State and Oregon, what a game. Now James Franklin's gone, Penn State stinks, and look what's happening. Like, Florida State the last few years, like, you're going back to Jordan Travis's injury. And ever since then, Florida State has just fallen off the map. It's stunning that this is a team, especially in the ACC. It's not like Florida State, you know, the SEC keeps saying, come to us, come to us, come to us. Like, they should be just rolling through any kind of recruits for the ACC and say, yeah, we're rolling through it. Yeah, it's us and Clemson, right? And Miami. We're getting all the players. And now, I mean, Florida State, boy, they're lucky if they're bowl eligible.
8: Yeah, they got absolutely blitzed here, 3-3 on the year, 1-2 in conference. Had that big win over Virginia. That was a get-right game, unless it wasn't.
12: Well, we'll find. If Syracuse wins tomorrow over Virginia with their third quarterback this year, then you'll know it was not quite a get-well win.
8: And Jelly was supposed to be the savior. Mm. He was supposed to be the guy. He let me down in a big way. Hey, you know, I did find that television network that you were looking for before for that game.
12: Oh, for
8: the late game for the Washington State.
12: Oh, okay. Oh, it's on the CW. Oh, it's on the CW. Oh,
8: Friday Night Football on the CW.
12: Very good.
8: Channel 11 up here in Poughkeepsie.
12: WPIX. That's WPIX, Channel 11.
8: See, there you go. You're getting the thumbs up. See, there's your New York knowledge. I've got that Mets flag sitting behind me here. Hanging out with me, making sure I sound pretty here from Poughkeepsie.
12: You want a great story about Channel 11 in New York, right? WPIX. They used to have this competition, and I tried to call and I never got on. It was during the day. This is in the 80s, and it was a video game. It was like Coleco football, and what it was, and they called the game PIX. PIX, it was WPIX was on. And you would call in. And they would play, and I think this is how they went. They would start playing the game, and someone would be playing it at the TV station. And when you said picks, they threw a pass. And if it got completed for a touchdown, you got credit for it. And you had to get, like, 5 touchdowns in, like, 30 seconds. And so anytime you wanted to throw a pass, you would say picks. And you say picks, picks. And you wanted as many chances as possible. So people kept going on, kept saying picks, picks, picks, picks, picks, picks. And, like, they couldn't keep up. And, of course, a couple of times, what do you think got out instead of picks? Okay?
8: Of course. Just
12: use your imagination. But it was the silliest game in the world. I'm like, oh, man, I want to play this game, right? It was like ColecoFoot. And I think that's how they did it, was someone would press the button when the person said picks, and they would try to throw a pass and try to – and if you got, like, 5 touchdowns in 30 seconds, you won, like, I don't know, a T-shirt or tickets to a game or something crazy like that. But every day they did it every afternoon on WPIX.
8: You were just giving him flashbacks to this game, for one. There also was one of the syndicated, basically sponsored by all the arcades to get you to come in and turn over your wallets basically at the door, where the competitions of video games. So not too far off from this concept from ColecoVision.
12: Man.
8: Did you have ColecoVision? I had ColecoVision.
12: Oh, I had Atari. Some of my friends had Intellivision.
8: We were big only Intellivision
12: couple,
8: guys.
12: Yeah, only a couple people had Vectrex when that came out. I was like, Vectrex?
8: Wow.
12: But then it was ColecoVision. Then ColecoVision jumped pretty quick to a Nintendo off of that. Now, just put a button on this story right here. The last 3 years now, going back to 2024, right, 2023 was the great year that Florida State had. They were 13-0, but Jordan Travis gets hurt and they get left out of the playoff. Since then, Florida State is 10-20. 10-20. Florida State, 10-20.
8: I always felt bad for Jordan Travis, too. I mean, yeah. He ends up going to the Jets. He had to retire. Yeah, I mean, just awful. Yeah.
12: Oh, you meant retire. I thought you meant going to the Jets. Like, you felt bad.
8: No, I felt bad for him. But, I mean, yeah, he went to the Jets. But they didn't ruin him. It's unfortunate that physically.
12: No, he never got on the field. Well, he was so bad he had to retire. I went to the Jets and I had to retire. But speaking of the Jets, right, this will get us to our first of the preview games. Browns-Jets on Sunday. You would think I learned my lesson picking the Jets. Nope.
8: No.
12: The Jets win this game. This game is their season. They were absolutely embarrassed in that game against Chicago last week. All you need to know is that the Bears had more first downs than the Jets ran plays, right? You've heard all the horrible horror stories. I know that Breece Hall is hurt. He's out. I know Adonai Mitchell is out. Doesn't matter. This is a gut check game for the Jets. The Browns are playing with house money. There's going to be a little bit of full of yourself. The Jets' manhood was challenged. You are going to get their best effort on Sunday. The defense will give you their best effort. Deshaun Watson will throw another interception to the Jets, and the Jets will have two games in a row with an interception. Hopefully, you know, this week they all count. But the balloon's going to pop on Deshaun Watson a little bit here. This is a real trap line to go, wait a minute, the Jets are 1-3, and they're 1.5-point favorites. The Browns are 3-1. No, this is where this is the whole season for the Jets. The Browns are feeling really good about their start. They've had some time to pat themselves on the back. This is desperation and a defense that's much better than they showed the last week and a half, and the Jets win this game on the field. They save their season, at least till they play a really good team. And they save their season, get to 2-3. The Jets win this game.
8: You know what? I'd love to disagree with you just to make your blood boil, but I can't. I'm looking at what the Jets, a lot of what you said, just the way they were embarrassed and challenged by the Bears, like that is an uncomfortable space because you were absolutely obliterated to the point where you're just getting run off the ball, right? And by an offensive line that's had some issues, you got a backup quarterback that doesn't have to do anything because he's just standing there doing the two-step. You had a guy with turf toe that still ran amok on you, I tell you. The most painful bogus injury in the world other than a paper cut. The turf toe. Doesn't sound bad. Yeah, until you get it. But for Deshaun Watson, you made a couple of big plays, Concepcion and to Boston. But the pass offense has been lackluster. The run game has been non-existent. So, yeah, this is like a Super Bowl opportunity here for Aaron Glenn and company at home. 39.5 the total. We're going to take the under.
12: Oh yeah! I'm not saying it's going to be the Jets are going to win this game 48-7.
8: No, this is not a masterpiece.
12: This is 19-10.
8: This is the Joker going.
12: Yeah.
8: This is the Joker going through the gallery and just splashes the paint going, I like this better.
12: No, this is absolutely 19-10. That's how this game is going to go. The most fun game of the week, right? This game is the most. But we got other big games. The most fun game, the Raiders and the Patriots. This game is just fun because we talked about the Raiders being much better than you. They have much less problems than you think. This is an early either way teams game where both the Raiders and the Patriots have shown in different ways that, hey, maybe they're a little bit different than you thought, right? The Raiders from the beginning, 3-1, nearly beat the Chiefs last week, right? The Raiders don't have a lot of problems. Maybe the Patriots just saved their season. They're getting back to the team they were last week, last year with the win over the Bills. This is a big game either way. It's not going to be a Drake May game. This is where New England runs effectively and dominates possession. Look, the Raiders defense, they rely on turnovers. They can't stop people running the football. This is going to play into a kind of a dull-ish type game, but the Patriots are going to win this game. They will bend the game to their will. They'll wind up winning by at least 10, but it will be much more of a slog, but it's because it's going to be one of those games where, hey, both of our running backs are going to run the football. We're going to spend a lot of time with that. Hey, we got Drake May maybe back on track, but we're not going to have him just throw the football up and down the field. This will be a grinded out game. And another close one for the Raiders, but the Patriots get that extra score late, and the Patriots win this game.
8: Yeah, we start looking at just the injury report for the Patriots. A lot of it comes back to, do you get some of your defenders back, right? You miss Barmore, you miss Gonzalez a week ago. You're still able to pull out a crazy-ass win over the Bills, but you're still getting guys back, right? Stevens got the knee injury, but Barmore with the shoulder. You've also got Christian Gonzalez. He's ruled out once again, so offers a little bit. If you thought the Raiders have a deep threat, well, they don't, but they have two tight ends that can gut you over the middle. Big thing for Drake May, though, playing on time and down in distance and just being patient with the ball. Go back all the way to week one. He said it out loud there and gave you the answers to the test for folks trying to say what's wrong. It's like, be patient and take what they give you and hope that your guy chips enough that Max Crosby isn't wearing you like a suit.
12: I know the Raiders do not have nearly as many problems as you think. Yes, could they use a wide receiver? Sure, but I don't think Kirk Cousins is missing one so far.
8: No.
12: I mean, you have both tight ends are terrific. I mean, Brock Bowers is becoming the best tight end in the NFL. All he's got to do is just stay healthy this year and suddenly forget about all the other guys we've talked about the last few years. The Raiders don't have a lot. They just need to be able to run the football, and we keep saying it, and I don't know why the Ashton Gentry hype train continues to go, but every week is the same. It's 15 carries for 52 yards. I mean, you can't do that. You have other guys on the team that are averaging more carry, you know, more yards, many more yards per carry than he is. He's averaging just over 3 yards a carry for the last year and a quarter now. At some point, you got to get to the point in time where you go, yeah, maybe we need a change. Maybe somebody else needs more carries here, because if you're a running back and you have any kind of talent and you get the opportunity, you should be not a dominant player, but you should show right away in the NFL that you're pretty good. Running backs and edge rushers are always the positions that, hey, if you're good, you should come into the league and show that right away. Right? Those are the two ones where athleticism, vision, you take what you've learned your whole life and you're able to move that to the NFL. Obviously, the NFL will adjust to you. You adjust back. But those positions right away, you should see what you have out of a guy. And I'm still waiting for it from Ashton Gentry. I mean, I thought he was a great pick, and now suddenly it's like, wow, how is he averaging that? How is the offense going up and down the field the way they are? And Kirk Cousins throwing the football that way, and Gentry can't get more than 3 yards a carry.
8: Yeah, it's funny. Last year, he finished with over 1,300 total yards of offense, 10 total touchdowns. Like, okay, he got hit in the backfield a lot, and you say, okay, the offensive line has to be better. Well, they went and fortified the offensive line, right? You bring in Linderbaum to center, right, the offensive line, obviously, and ground them, but give you a guy who's arguably the best in the game. You have Burford that you bring over from San Francisco. You rebuilt it bigger, faster, stronger. And he's still hesitant to get to the hole. Now, there's some question of whether he's dealing with an injury. I don't care. You're on the field. No, but it's what we always talk about. Like, and I'm not trying to be dismissive of it, but it becomes the, I can only do the excuse for you so much. If you're that hurt, then you need to be off the field because you're hurting the team. And you got a guy in Washington who's averaging over 5 yards a pop, who's hitting the line, who's getting the explosive runs and giving you a little bit of juice where that offensive line feels like they're getting some momentum, right? And it starts to build, and it makes life easier for Kirk Cousins. Right now, Gentry's not able to do that.
12: One other game, you talk about teams that have more problems than you think. Colts and the Steelers. Steelers have big problems. Don't let this week of PR with Aaron Rodgers and Mike McCarthy fool you with, oh, yeah, it's just a healthy relationship when we're going at each other like it is on the broadcast. No, it's never
8: War
12: healthy.
8: War of the Roses, baby.
12: It's,
8: come on.
12: It's never healthy.
8: Where's Danny DeVito at?
12: There's so many lines I can say from that movie, but they're all I can't say them on. I can't say them on the radio.
8: I did like the Coleman Cumberbatch reboot of that. It was pretty.
12: Yeah,
8: good. Roses.
12: Yeah, no, not bad, not bad. Yeah. But look, this game, you know, there's problems. The head coach is not calling the quarterback a blankety blank on the field if everything is great, right? That just doesn't happen. That doesn't happen anywhere. That doesn't happen in any job, no matter what kind of high pressure situation you're in, where the two most important people on the team or in the business, the corporation, are calling each other blankety blanks. That's not healthy. That's not working. Not to their face and not on television.
8: No,
12: right?
8: You
12: That's not
8: and me
12: happening, man.
8: Fosberg in tight shirt. I mean,
12: that
8: you
12: is
8: got a Spider-Man
12: happening.
8: Meme every once in a while.
12: That
8: with
12: is
8: a blankety
12: not happening,
8: blank
12: man.
8: Mixed in.
12: Look, Michael Pittman's already out a couple of weeks. Yeah. Not like it didn't seem like Aaron Rodgers real thrilled with how, you know, that's been going either. But the Colts offense is starting to pick it up a little bit. They had a really tough schedule. Look at the Colts schedule start the season. It's like, wow. I still believe the Colts are a really good team, and this is the year that the Pittsburgh

0: started? Yeah, it's been a
1: Yeah.
0: minute.
1: Yeah.
0: Going all the way back to Minnesota.
1: I think David Treadwell is actually starting too.
0: Nicely done.
1: Oh, that's a
0: Well
1: nice one.
0: played.
1: David Treadwell.
0: Well played.
1: Yeah.
0: Need more Tyler Warren. Need more Jonathan Taylor running through people. And Daniel Jones should be able to cut up this Pittsburgh secondary because they're not good. The guy that was the most important part of keeping that thing together, he was thrown up in trash cans and was unavailable for the Cowboys on Thursday Night Football.
1: Yeah, that happens. That happens. Hey, you
0: I
1: know
0: felt
1: what? People are
0: bad. Like,
1: sick.
0: I mean, that video
1: People are
0: came out. I was like,
1: sick.
0: oh, that poor guy. He's sick. Bad
1: Exit out
0: boy.
1: by DeFresca. Exit Swollen Dome. Jason Smith, Mike Harmon, live from the Fox Sports Radio studios. David Treadwell, oh, by the way, on the 1987 College Football All-America team. Just so you know,
0: Nicely
1: if
0: done.
1: it was
0: That
1: any.
0: is well
1: Him
0: played.
1: and the kicker and punter were David Treadwell and Tom Tupa. So there you go.
0: Tupa.
1: Coming
0: Gotcha.
1: up next. Speaking of legends, we lost an absolute huge legend today in Mike Ditka. We remember the biggest thing about his career, and you will hear audio from Ditka that you absolutely have to hear. That's next. Jason and Mike, Fox Sports Radio.
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12: Fox Sports Radio. Ironically, this song is called Love Song by The Cure. This is like if you said, hey, if The Cure did a love song, what would it sound like? Just like this. This is it. This is actually perfect. Like, so this is where real life meets exactly what you would think it would be in your imagination.
13: No, this, it's true.
12: The Cure doing a love song.
13: That's why it works so well.
12: Jason Smith Show with my best friend, Mike Harmon. Happy Friday.
13: Yeah, buddy.
12: We'll give you some potential huge college football upsets coming your way in a few minutes, but... look, you probably woke up today and saw the really sad news. Like, we've been talking about how everything's been coming up Harmon the last couple weeks with the Bears winning as much as they are and the White Sox now one game away from the ALCS. Northwestern is winning. But today we lost a coach, Mike Ditka, passing away at the age of 86. We had heard potentially he was not in great health for the past few months, maybe the past year plus. No cause of death was given. But the coach... 86 years old, and you have seen so many stories about Mike Ditka today, and I gotta say, I believe all of them are true. I don't think anybody's making up anything about Mike Ditka. He was just that kind of guy. Hey, this is a great story about how cool Mike Ditka was. Here's a story about once how mad Mike Ditka was. All of them are true, I think, top to bottom.
13: No, and that's been the beauty of it, right? I mean, he was a guy who wore his heart, his beliefs, and everything on his sleeve. Right, there was no pretense. I mean, he liked himself a little bit of acknowledgement and celebrity. There's no question about it. We talked about that a little bit with Jason Cole earlier on tonight. But he was a guy that, you know, politically said what he was going to say. If he was asked about other players, teams, whatever, most guys would defer. No, hey, what do you got? He was in as a player, as a coach. As a personality, as an actor, master thespian and kicking and screaming for those that missed that one, or Saturday Night Live with the super fans. You got all of that wrapped into one, and all the stories today, I've been laughing my ass off with some of the audio clips and some of the best ofs that have been assembled by Associated Media.
12: You know, and the thing about Ditka, right, like all the stuff, like you've seen his whole career, first tight end inducted in the Pro Football Hall of Fame with the Cowboys, his coaching career, his post-coaching career. And, you know, we use the phrase legend and we throw it out there. And sometimes, you know, obviously legend gets thrown out there very loosely. But Ditka was that guy. He was a legend. And when you think about Ditka, is that he was the head coach of the single best legendary, iconic NFL team in the history of the NFL. There is no team that is that kind of a team more than the 85 Bears. Nobody. And all there's been other great teams in the NFL over the course of the, you know, the past 70, 7500 years in the NFL. Yeah. Nobody, you say 85 Bears, everybody knows who you're talking about. Everybody knows how great they were. Everybody knows how memorable, how iconic, how legendary they were. They were the biggest team in the history of the NFL. Yes, people remember the 99 Rams. Yeah, greatest show on turf, sure. Yeah, the 2000 Ravens and the defense. Yeah, sure. You know, the Jets team that won the Super Bowl because that changed the NFL. Yeah, you know, the Giants, Bills, the wide right, Norwood. Yeah, there's other things. I'm not saying there isn't, but 85 Bears, yes, because it was the rock and roll head coach. It was the it was how they couldn't get along with each other. He and defensive coordinator Buddy Ryan and McMahon, the punky QB, and Walter Payton and Refrigerator Perry, and the defense, which until that point, maybe since, the best defense we've ever seen in NFL history. This was that kind of program. Again, most iconic, memorable, legendary team in NFL history. That was the 85 Bears, and Ditka was the coach. And we still talk, you still say 85 Bears now. And even people that are, you know, Gen Z growing up, they still know 85 Bears because it's been shoved down their throat. Go look at the 85 Bears. Go look at their linebacking crew. Go look at what Wilbur Marshall is doing to running backs and Singletary's doing to quarterbacks, breaking face masks, you know, when he tackles people, right? Like, this was that kind of impact that the Bears had. And almost I could even say they helped usher in what became the next, I would say, like, the open era of the NFL. Because, look, up until you get to the early 80s, yeah, the NFL, you had star quarterbacks, but it was about defense and the running game, and it was the game of football. That was a big deal. But you get to the 80s, and here comes Montana, but here comes the 85 Bears and the Super Bowl shuffle, and you started finding big individual superstars that became larger than life everywhere they went. And this was the real big modern era of the NFL, and the Bears were the team. Like, you, hey, what, all those great teams in the 80s, like, we were spoiled in the 80s in football. We had the Niners, we had the Bears, like, we had the Giants win the Super Bowl for the first time in the 80s. Mm-hmm. We had lots of stuff happening there, and you had Doug Williams winning the Super Bowl with the Redskins, right? We had lots of big things, but the 85 Bears is just head and shoulders above everybody else, and that was Ditka, that was the coach. And now I go back and just think about this, Mike, from a wide angle lens and go, now, I don't know how he kept control over that team. Players didn't like each other. Coaches didn't like each other. Him and Buddy Ryan didn't like each other. And still, they lost one game on a crazy Monday night against the Dolphins. Right? Like, everything you saw Mike Tomlin have to deal with Roethlisberger and Le'Veon Bell and Antonio Brown, like, multiply that by 10. And that was Ditka and the Bears, but it didn't matter because they rolled through everybody. No more iconic team in NFL history than the 85 Bears.
13: No, but that's it. And I think part of it is because it was a one-off. Right, you had the build and the grind and those battles against the 49ers, and then they got over, and then just like that, it was done. Right, guys left through free agency. Wilbur Marshall's no longer with that squad. Buddy Ryan's gone, and you started to see the fracturing. So it never got a chance to really go through what we've seen with some of these other dynastic runs. Pick other sports if you need to, as we talk about, you know, the NBA and those long tails. All right, they won here, but then there's years to pay for it. For the Bears, been paying for it since 85, with the exception of that crazy-ass Lovie Smith run with Devin Hester and the most opportunistic defense since that 85 Bears. And now you got Ben Johnson and all the expectations that are there. But it's so iconic because it was one-off, right? Steelers had their big run. Cowboys had their big run. The Packers, in the beginning of the Super Bowl era, were unstoppable. Bears had that one year. They were good other years. They were great other years.
12: Yeah,
13: but
12: yeah,
13: they had the one year with a bunch of personalities, and that was about the time where media really started to latch on, right? You had the rock and wrestling connection. Well, the Fridge shows up in wrestling. He shows up on the A-Team. He's hanging out with Mr. T and all of that. Peyton does some other things acting-wise. McMahon becomes a pitchman for all sorts of things. And every one of those guys had a radio show each week, which you did not have, right? Normally it's the coach, the quarterback, and one or two other guys. Nope. Everybody, hey, what's the 11 block? The second cornerback. What's the midnight? Hey, Butler's going to do some radio at midnight. So you had all of that. So, you know, and to this day, it's still a cottage industry because there's still just the how did they keep it together and keep it from imploding? Well, winning cures a lot of ills. We talk about it all the time. If you're winning, there might be a lot of tension under the surface, but it works, right? We talk about Aaron Rodgers and Mike McCarthy. The way things blew apart when they were finishing up in Green Bay. Years later, you come back on, you know, we were pretty good when it worked. And then when the games don't, it's like, yeah, okay, those old wounds are exposed. For those Bears, I mean, all these years later, they're still telling tales out of school. You know, I never talked about this interaction. And whether it's made up because they want some attention this year or not, I don't know. But, you know, Ditka's just that guy that cut through everything. You know, I identified the Bears stuff for him earlier, you know, when you talk about an NFL championship and the Super Bowl. But also as a player, as an assistant in Dallas, and then as a head coach. I mean, that's just the life of a football guy who looked out for all the guys that didn't have the notoriety, that didn't get paid, and all of those stories being brought to bear today. I mean, it's the completion. And for me, I mean, that's little Mikey Harmon still playing football, getting whacked with a whistle because, like, hey, Ditka yells at guys. Like, he didn't hit him with whistles. He doesn't grab their face mask and slam him into the other guy going, this is how you close a hole. No, but for better or for worse, you know, there was that tough guy about him chewing the gum that became the identity of a city.
12: Now, you want to hear the best Mike Ditka audio. Look, there's been a lot of great stuff you've heard over the course of the day. Ditka's press conferences, legendary with some of the
13: local beat
12: writers in Chicago. I mean, it's so great. But this is the best. I think about this, I don't know, a few times a year. I know I do. Because this is back when, after Harry Carey passed away, the Cubs' tradition of the seventh-inning stretch was sung by whatever celebrity happened to be at the game. Sometimes it was, hey, our local weatherman is here. Sometimes it was Mike Ditka. Now, this is Mike Ditka's rendition of the seventh-inning stretch. You've heard seventh-inning stretches many times over the course of the last few years, some great ones, some not-so-great ones. This is my favorite because they're announcing Ditka for the seventh-inning stretch, and Ditka's not in the booth yet. And however fast he ran to get there, he was going to make sure that he was going to sing that seventh-inning stretch and then leave as fast as possible. Here's a listen. Here is Mike Ditka's really fast seventh-inning stretch.
8: A one and a two.

0: organist has to go to keep up with him, because he gets to the booth and he's out of breath, and they have to do it right away because, you know, you got to have the bottom of the seventh inning, and he just blitzes right through it, and the organist is just, I'm going so fast to keep up. It's like Lars Ulrich trying to keep up with Kirk Hammett drumming on Metallica. I'm just going to go as fast as I can and hope I can keep up with you.
1: Unbelievable how quick that was.
0: I mean,
1: that's the challenge we want to give to our guy Dieter Ruhl. All right, can you play it that fast? Start tickling the ivories, Medi. Come on now.
0: I mean, that was that's my favorite of all the great seventh inning stretches. I still think about that a few times a year. It was just so entertaining to hear him go so fast. And because then he finishes and he just puts the mic down and he puts his hands on his knees and starts breathing heavy like he's Joel Embiid. Like, oh, I need to take a breath before I shoot these free throws. I'm really tired. Like, he ran up to the booth. I'm just doing it so fast and I'm done. I'm walking away. I'm finished.
1: So we give the love to Gary Pressey, who was the organist for over 2,600 games for the Chicago Cubs before retiring.
0: Time now to find out what's trending in the wide world of sports from Special Delivery Steve DeSager, SD. What do you got for us?
2: Let's start with the late-night college football game. Just under 2 minutes to go at 8th-ranked BYU. Cougars leading 21-10 over Iowa State, which missed a field goal recently, so still down 11. 20th-ranked Iowa led at Washington 27-0 late first half. Eventually had 6 sacks from the defense and won 41-24 over a Huskies team that's 0-3 in the Big Ten. Kamari Moulton of Iowa, 208 yards rushing and 2 scores. At Louisville, Isaac Brown, 17 carries, 235 yards rushing and 2 scores. Louisville was down to Florida State 14-0 early second quarter, but beat the Seminoles 44-20. Update, BYU kicks a field goal 24-10 over Iowa State, under 2 minutes left. There was a Pac-12 game at Utah State tonight. The Aggies were trailing Washington State 16-3 in the third. Utah State came back for its first victory in that conference, 17-16. Wyoming won in overtime at San Jose State, 16-13. Spartans missed an early 44-yard field goal attempt and threw incomplete in overtime on 4th-and-1. As for the NFL news, and plenty of it, Ravens quarterback Lamar Jackson with a sprained ankle is out for Sunday night at Atlanta. Tyler Huntley will start. Baltimore wide receiver Zay Flowers is questionable with a foot injury. The Eagles are in London for Sunday morning's game against Jacksonville, but after missing practice all week, both running back Saquon Barkley and wide receiver Devontae Smith are out with hamstring injuries, and running back Tank Bigsby is on IR. They've signed running back Carson Steele. Raiders running back Ashton Jeanty is questionable. He did not practice today due to ankle and foot injuries. Bengals wide receiver Ja'Marr Chase practiced, but is still in concussion protocol. And Cincinnati wide receiver T. Higgins practiced. He's listed as questionable for Sunday with groin and neck injuries. San Francisco wide receiver Mike Evans cleared to play after rib injuries, but Steelers wideout Michael Pittman could miss multiple weeks with a foot injury. Jets running back Breece Hall is out again this weekend with a quad injury. Bears running back Kyle Manungai is out with a toe injury. Quarterback Tyson Bagent will start for the Bears, but Caleb Williams was able to practice on a limited basis today after his hamstring injury. Sunday, Chicago at Green Bay. Former Bears coach and player Mike Ditka did pass away at the age of 86. Washington quarterback Jaden Daniels will start this Sunday after his dislocated elbow. And Rams defensive tackle Aaron Donald apparently practiced fully today and plans to play Monday against the Bills after the bad back. Chargers tackle Rashawn Slater is going on IR after ankle surgery. And tackle Joel Alt is out on Sunday. And safety Derwin James is out. And wide receiver Quentin Johnson is out. Denver's at the Chargers.
0: What about Tony Martin? Is Tony Martin out?
2: Very good. The Super Bowl AFC champion. San Diego Chargers.
0: How about John Jefferson? Is he out?
2: Dan Fouts.
1: Get him in Joyner.
2: Charlie Joyner reference? Absolutely.
0: Stan Humphries Charlie out? Winslow. What about him? Is he out?
2: Anthony Miller. How about Anthony Miller in Chargers
1: nice.
2: Wide
1: That's
2: receiver?
1: A good one.
0: I actually played a softball game with Anthony Miller once.
2: Really?
0: Yeah, he played center field.
2: Fast?
0: I pitched.
2: Yeah.
0: Well, he was playing center field. Boy, he got to those balls fast. Wow, that was pretty fast.
2: Well, I don't know. I played a softball game with Lenny Randle once, the former third baseman.
0: The guy
2: who once got down on his hands and knees to blow a ball foul.
0: Sure. Yeah. Doesn't always work, though.
2: Yeah, you got, he got called out on that one. The AL Division Series ends Saturday night. White Sox at Cleveland. NHL wins for Washington and Seattle. And the WNBA semis are over. Atlanta completes a three-game sweep, winning at New York 85-83. Golden State completed a three-game sweep, winning at Vegas in overtime 87-77. Asia Wilson in the loss, 6 of 19 shooting, 21 points. Back to you.
0: Thank you, Steve-O. Jason Smith, Mike Harmon, live from the Fox Sports Radio studios. Coming up next, two big games tomorrow in college football. Are we going to see two big upsets? That's next. Jason and Mike, Fox.
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22: I'm standing up in the studio!
0: It's true. Week 6 of college football. A couple of big games tonight. BYU, a little bit of trouble with Iowa State, but 8th-ranked Cougars win it 24-10. Meanwhile, Iowa 41-24 over Washington. Iowa could wind up being a playoff team out of the Big Ten.
1: How about that?
0: Not so much for Florida State, who gave up 400 yards rushing tonight. This is... I don't know, man. This is absolutely abysmal. Like, Mike Norvell, you go back, all the good feelings and all good vibes he had in 2023, the Jordan Travis year, undefeated till he got hurt, 10-20 since then. And it's not just when you lose, but when you have embarrassing defeats like this and you're saying, we're just not losing games, but we're getting physically dominated by Louisville. Like that, this is where you look back and go, what happened to Florida State? I'm going to have to tell my grandchildren one day just how great Florida State used to be. I mean, like, it's like Florida State already's got to go into Stonehenge, a relic of a bygone era. I remember when Florida State was good. It was just 4 years ago. No, I don't remember. It was too long ago.
1: There you go. That's the latest copy of a book that you'll produce called Sports Stonehenge. Yeah, Your team is irrelevant.
0: Oh, I like that. And just have no rhyme or reason, just stream of consciousness. Oh, Brazil. Okay, all right, Brazil is there. Oh, the 76ers. Okay, yeah, terrific. All right, great.
1: No, but that's it. There's no rhyme or reason. Like, chapter one, random school. Chapter two, totally different sport, totally different continent. I do have to question why they decided that both Iowa squads had to play on the Friday night. That just seemed kind of interesting to me.
0: Well, it's Iowa Friday. You know, I want to have Iowa Friday. That's what it was.
1: Why not?
0: It's the whole thing.
1: Sure.
0: Iowa Friday. Now, tomorrow, we got the big new kickoff. We'll start with
1: that.
0: Yes, we do. Indiana-Nebraska. I just have a feeling Nebraska has enough to pull this upset.
1: Lincoln, are you just a Lanterns fan? No, is that really all this is? Because Matt Rhule showed up on a TV show?
0: Well, no, because I know Matt Rhule's not going to be there. So that because he's scouting, a manhunter elsewhere. So, no, but look, this is their biggest home game in years. They're undefeated. Their offense is really good. Calandria is really good. He's dynamic. Indiana's been perfectly fine. But this is going to be the biggest road test yet for Josh Hoover. There's going to be some iffy plays, some antsy moments. There's going to be a lot of offense. This probably comes down to the final possession. But this is where a Nebraska field goal or a defensive stand. And look, Indiana's got to lose at some point. I think the emotion of the day and the dynamic play of quarterback. This will get Nebraska their biggest signature win in years. Close one, and I like the under, but I'll take Nebraska over Indiana.
1: If they win this game, does that mean we can't make Tommy Frazier references and stuff anymore?
0: No, I think we can, sure. 100%.
1: Because it would be the beginning of a new era. Yeah. Suddenly the Cornhuskers are 6-0.
0: Yeah. Steve Taylor? Yeah, sure. Let's go back, man. I like Steve Taylor. He was good.
1: Oh, plus 7.5 is this one. 48.5 is your total last look. Cignetti losing would be kind of fun because you saw how ticked off he was with a narrow win over Northwestern.
0: Oh, yeah.
1: He'd only be
0: yeah.
1: better after a loss. So
0: yeah,
1: just for exactly. that. Although Matt Rhule, he had a lot of, you know, the keys to the cupboard there in Carolina and really screwed that franchise up for a bit. So part of me roots against him just for that.
0: Now you want to really get nuts. They're a double-digit underdog. Mm-hmm. And I love the over more than anything on this. But UCLA is for real. I love Bob Chesney. The job that he has done so far coming from JMU it's like, how has he done this? Like, this is, they've got all the years they've had with bad head coaching situations, and we all thought Jerry Neuheisel was going to be the guy. And now what Bob Chesney has done, UCLA has played terrific. Their offense is versatile. They have big play guys everywhere. Oregon still, for me, is a bit of a question mark. Like, are they really this good, or is this just a good Oregon team? But because they've been terrific, the lad, we just think it's another great Oregon team. There's going to be a lot of points, but I'll take UCLA's offense. You don't know what the quarterback situation is going to be. Will Raiola wind up having another great game? Give me a big shootout, and give me UCLA for their biggest signature win in years to beat Oregon. I get it. It's a lot of points, and I'll take the points. I'm not saying I'm going to say, oh, I don't need the points. But, yeah, but I'll give me UCLA in an upset here.
1: Yeah, 10.5, 11.5, and you're looking at a very high over-under total. Something's got to give, right? Oregon's defense has been pretty good against the run thus far. That's what UCLA does. That's their bread and butter, over 280 yards per game. Two head coaches, differing approaches. Lanning, as loud as he is, and Bob Chesney's just like, all right, we're getting started. We're rolling up, and you like it. Neuheisel's part of the Northwestern staff, by the way, working with Chip Kelly.
0: Yeah, no, I know. I know. He's been, and Northwestern's been great, right? He's been fantastic. We all thought Jerry Neuheisel, oh, you got to hire Jerry. He's the guy. He's the OC. They carry him on. No, Bob Chesney, everybody.
1: You just thought his dad was going to show up and sing songs for you with his guitar again.
0: No, and clearly, TJ, Kenny, make it. Chesney. Okay. Mike, I'm Jason. Coming up next, it's F&A on FSR, Fox Sports Radio.
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1: Baltimore Ravens quarterback Lamar Jackson with a sprained ankle is out for Sunday night in Atlanta, and missing for the Sunday game in London for the Eagles will be running back Saquon Barkley and wide receiver Devontae Smith due to hamstring injuries. Running back Breece Hall of the Jets is out again this weekend with a quad injury. Wide receiver Michael Pittman of the Steelers could miss multiple weeks with a foot injury. Bears running back Kyle Manungai is out with a toe injury. Former Bears coach and player Mike Ditka died at the age of 86. The American League Division Series ends Saturday night. White Sox at Cleveland. The Dodgers open at Milwaukee for the NLCS Sunday night on Fox TV. LA will start pitcher Tarek Skubal in Game 1. NHL wins for Seattle and Washington. And the WNBA semis went to Atlanta in a 3-game sweep, winning at New York. And to Golden State, which won a Game 3 in overtime at Las Vegas. I'm Steve DeSager.
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3: 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Kevin Figures and Adam Olsen.
11: That is right. Another edition of F&A on FSR. Kevin Figures, Adam Olsen with you guys. You know how to get in touch with the show. If this is your first time listening, we'll tell you how to get in touch with the show. At F&A Show on X is where you can find us. I am at KFig1. Adam is at Follow Adam A. You can hit us up at F&A Show on our YouTube page as well, Adam.
12: We are here. Another Friday night. It's going to be a good show tonight. How do I know that? Because we're actually going to talk some baseball between us.
11: Good off
12: that. Top here in a little bit. Tis the season. It's that time.
13: Baseball!
12: I don't always say we should talk baseball, but when I do, it's pretty spectacular usually. Sometimes, maybe, I don't know. Maybe we can talk about David Vasse and the way he was drenched with all those beers, looking like he just got off the slip and slide in the Crocodile Mile or something like that.
14: Yeah, I don't drink, you know that.
11: As long as he doesn't go down that slide in Milwaukee again and revisit that, he'll be okay. So.
12: Fair. Good point. Also this hour, we got some NFL for you.
11: Oh, yeah, we'll talk.
12: Cowboys.
11: Yeah, we'll talk about the Dallas Cowboys and whether or not they're a fraud after what happened on Thursday night.
12: Fraud watch.
11: We got the NFL six-pack coming up as well later in the show. A special guest, Scott Dockerman, does a great job covering college football for The Athletic. He's going to come on and talk about what is a big weekend, a pivotal weekend in the world of college football as well.
12: Biggest game of the weekend. Ducks UCLA, you heard it here first. What?
11: It's one of them. Yeah,
12: it's
11: that's
12: the
11: one
12: biggest.
11: Of them.
12: Okay, where's our West Coast bias, Kevin?
11: I mean,
12: come
11: the
12: on,
11: Red River Shootout. I got Georgia Bama going at it.
12: No. We got some West Coast bias here,
13: West,
12: and we still represent the Zombie Pac-12 in a way. Once in a while.
11: I'm just trying to be objective. Yeah, the Zombie Pac-12, where Washington got their asses handed to them on Friday night against Iowa. So thanks.
12: Yeah.
11: And for USC people saying, like, Washington's not that bad. See, that was a close loss. They're a All right.
12: It's
11: what do you got to say now?
12: It's hilarious that, you know, USC is taking so much incoming. Even when, like, somebody else beats up on a common opponent that they beat, they still got to wear it. Like,
11: that's right.
12: You didn't beat Washington by as much as Iowa did with their backup quarterback.
11: Rightfully so.
12: Yeah.
11: I mean, that display of tackling last week, my God, ridiculous.
12: That 70-yard run or whatever it was where three guys missed a tackle. Yeah, that was embarrassing.
11: Well, I can only
12: Cowboys
11: imagine
12: had some of that last night.
11: What the late, great Mike Ditka would say if his defense is back in Chicago back in the day had that display of tackling for what USC showed last week against Washington.
12: He would have put a cigar out on their face. Like
11: every last one of them. So definitely a shout-out to the city, to Chicago, obviously. Bears fans, our guy Mark Ramsey on the board, big-time Bears fan, was around for the 85 Bears in that epic situation there. And Mike Ditka, one of the great characters in the history of the sport, Hall of Fame tight end, a Hall of Fame coach, obviously, had his battles literally and figuratively with Buddy Ryan, which were infamous. One of the great names and faces of the NFL, and Mike Ditka passed away on Friday. So much love and respect and condolences to him and his family.
12: Mark working with a heavy heart. I thought of him a little bit earlier today.
11: Yeah.
12: Ditka, I thought about the SNL skits. I thought about Ricky Williams.
11: Yeah. I tried not to. I wasn't going to bring up the Ricky Williams. I was trying to just speak positively, you know, about him as much as possible.
12: Well, somebody kept posting that post-game, or I don't know if it was pre-game, since it's Ditka, who knows. Like, him talking about being 2-7 and not wanting to answer any questions. Would you want to answer questions if you were 2-7?
11: Yeah, I think this was actually, like, the next day or something. I think this was after a cool-down period. It was, like, Monday or Tuesday after a loss.
12: There is no cool-down period.
11: No.
12: I once saw him in Vegas because in 2006, he was the head coach for the Chicago Rush, I want to say it was the team name in arena football.
11: That's right, sure was.
12: And they beat, like, the Orlando Predators or something.
7: Don't you have the seat right over here for me?
12: I thought that was their name. I'm not sure. They beat them in the arena football.
11: They were trying to be.
12: Super Bowl. They won, and I was at that game, and later that night I saw Ditka walking through the casino. I forget which one. It was all kind of a blur for me at the time. But, yeah, aura. Presence, legend, icon gets thrown around far too loosely these days, all the time. No, Ditka, it fits. It works well with him.
11: It does. It does. So much love and respect to Mike Ditka, and our heart goes out to Chicago Bears Nation and to his family for his loss, unfortunately.
12: We will have in the second hour, you mentioned talking a little bit of college football. We'll get to the NFL six-pack, two-on. Mike on the mic is here as well. End of this hour, we got a little bit of geek news for you. Something that came across the television last night during Thursday Night Football, and we will get to the Dallas Cowboys and that embarrassing loss.
8: It's embarrassing.
12: But
11: it's with a snicker.
12: Something else that came across related to video games, and I didn't know about this, and it's in Texas, and so I'm kind of intrigued to go to this place now. Now I actually want to go back to Texas. All my exes live in Texas. Yeah, there's a video game fact related, but let's get things started right now, right here on FNA with First Off.
9: Let's go time.
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15: First Off.
12: Hey, the White Sox going to win it for Ditka, or for Mark, or for both?
11: They could. I don't think they will.
12: Oh,
11: you know, they had their shot, man. You know,
12: you blew it.
11: You go up 2-0. You know, now you're going back to Cleveland.
12: Are they called the Commanders too?
11: No, they're not. They're the Guardians.
12: But why does it feel like they're also the Commanders?
11: Everybody's the Commanders.
12: Because of two unfortunate names that had to be changed? Yeah I guess that relate them to a football team.
11: When they left 8,000 men on base, I think in game 3 it was or whatever, and they still lost, that was their shot.
12: Yeah, I still feel bad for White Sox fans because nobody actually acknowledges they won the World Series back in 2005.
11: They broke their curse before the Cubs did.
12: Well, a lot of people, the problem was they were right in between Bartman and, no, it was a little bit after. Bartman was 2003. But it happened right after the Red Sox broke their curse. And it's almost like people still had that Red Sox hangover for another year. And the White Sox hardly got any love.
11: Well, if we're to be fair, and I mean, Mark's probably not going to hear this. And chime in, by the way, our tech producer, Mark Ramsey, was a big White Sox fan as well. I mean, the Boston Red Sox are, you know, an iconic brand. You're talking Red Sox, you're talking Yankees, the White Sox, with all due respect to them, they're kind of like the Clippers to the Lakers or the Nets to the Knicks. To a certain degree.
12: Mike thought that was way too funny in the other room.
11: But
12: are you laughing?
11: They're
16: just true.
11: Not necessarily, like, when you think of Chicago baseball, the first team you think of is the Cubs. It's not necessarily the White Sox, even though they have a storied history of their own and they had their curse of their own. But to your point, Adam, yeah, they broke their curse before the Cubs did, and all anybody will talk about is, when are the Cubs going to break theirs?
12: It was a tough act to follow, though, after what the Red Sox were able to do with a bloody sock on a White Sox that Curt Schilling was wearing. The only reason I even remember the White Sox winning is because of hateful reasons, of course.
17: I feel the conflict within you. Let go of your hate.
11: You got something against Frank Thomas or something?
12: No.
11: Or wasn't even on that team, I don't believe.
12: AJ Pierzynski.
11: Yeah, don't I know it.
12: Because the year before, he had a one-off with the San Francisco Giants, and he wasn't very good. And then he left and goes to the White Sox and has a much better year and helps them win the World Series. And I was like, that son of a bitch.
11: Sounds like he wasn't very well liked in the Giants clubhouse either.
12: No, it's rubbed some people the wrong way.
7: So what you guys are doing right now is what happens in Chicago, because like you just said, the Cubs are the darling. Whatever they do is just lovely goldenness. Oh, you're my wonderful child. And the White Sox are thought of as the stepchild, or yeah, whatever. So that's the sentiment that is in Chicago all the time.
12: It's because, you know, the Cubs have Bill Murray and you guys have Carlo Mencia or something. I don't know who the comedian is that is related to the White Sox. But yeah, that is the unfortunate part about this. It still was, how many years did they go, Mark?
7: But we have something in common with the Clippers. I mean, the investigations and bad news.
11: Oh, that's true.
7: That.
12: I don't know why you have to bring that up.
7: Well, you always bring stuff up, so I just follow your take.
12: So you also remember things out of hate and out of spite. And that...
7: No, I just bring it up because you bring it up first.
12: You know what, Mark?
7: Yes?
12: I was having some sympathy for your White Sox, but after what's going to happen to them tomorrow...
7: Not the way you were sounding, but go ahead.
12: Look,
11: I can't forget that 2005 White Sox team, because the only reason they went to the World Series is because they beat the Angels to get there.
12: Mm.
11: And there was a controversial play involving A.J. Pierzynski at the plate, where Kelvin Escobar was a reliever at the time for the Angels, threw a pitch, it was low, it was caught by the catcher, but the umpire ruled that it bounced in the dirt. The catcher rolled the ball to the mound. Pierzynski jogged to first base, was ruled safe. There was no replay back then. And then the very next play, the batter hits the ball, hits a triple. The pinch hit, the pinch runner for Pierzynski scores the game-winning run. And the White Sox end up winning that series.
12: Well,
7: another reason why people don't like the White Sox winning is because they basically beat everybody convincingly during their 2005 season.
12: Oh, that's a humble brag there.
7: Thank you very much.
12: Wow. They made it look too easy. They were too dominant.
7: I need to bring it up now so that everybody doesn't forget, because always everybody's going to, you know, talk about them anyway. So I just always bring that up. They beat everybody, and nobody cares for that.
12: Are you going to win convincingly tomorrow? Are you going to make it look easy in Cleveland tomorrow?
7: As bad as they've been the past couple seasons, whatever I get tomorrow is what's going to happen. I'm
11: see,
7: not
11: going
7: to worry
11: it.
7: About it.
11: I
7: let loose of all emotion when it comes to the sports now. I just pull for my team, and I just let go of the emotion, because either they're going to win or they're going to lose.
12: You took out your emotion chip like Data in Star Trek?
11: You can't. There's no. You're out of tears to cry, Mark, is what it sounds like. That's what it is.
12: You got to laugh to keep from crying.
11: Yeah, that's what it is. I just can't do it anymore.
7: I just hold on to what the Bears did, and I hold on to what the White Sox did.
12: Fair enough. You'll always have that. You'll always have 85. You'll always have 2005.
11: Yeah. Well, after Gavin Williams had his glorified bullpen session the last game a couple of days ago, he's going to start again for Game 5 for the Guardians. I think it's game, set, match for Chicago.
12: So. All right.
7: Looks like the White Sox and the Cleveland team can't win at home. So,
11: hey, yeah.
7: So maybe the White Sox will win once they get to somewhere else.
12: Can we get back to the West side here? Talk about the NLCS, which is already determined. We got the Brewers.
11: By the way, I mean, yes, before we do that, by the way, no disrespect to Mark or no disrespect to anybody in Cleveland.
12: Huh?
11: I don't think it necessarily matters who wins that series, because Tampa's going to run roughshod. So.
12: Ooh.
11: The more compelling series, I think, is going to be in the National League, because I think Tampa Bay is going to work over whoever they end up playing in the ALCS.
12: I got to be honest. I don't know. Maybe this is Dodgers bias, but I don't know if the Brewers are going to put up that much of a fight either.
11: Okay.
12: And it's because the way they generate runs. Like, they're a team that...
11: Old school?
12: They get on the base paths. They don't do launch angle as much. I think they're, like, bottom three in home runs this season.
11: They don't strike out. They actually are kind of built. They're kind of a poor man. Tampa Bay does it better than anybody. This is why they also have one of the best records in the sport, but they did it better in the American League. They don't strike out. They put the ball in play. They play a very old school style of baseball. It's almost like all the big market teams, like the Dodgers, the Red Sox, obviously the Yankees, took the old Oakland money ball and just infused some money into it and supercharged their rosters with analytics. And so now the smaller market teams are now zigging away from that and zagging into, we got to start playing a little bit more small ball now.
12: We always wondered what would happen if Andrew Friedman got a pocketbook to work with.
8: Where's my money, bitch?
12: Unlimited money glitch or whatever. Like, that's what they're working with, is I have to look at Mike with his LA Dodgers hat on, producer Mike in the other room here. But the problem is, you know, people complain about not enough old school baseball. And the reason the long ball is in more than ever, and small ball has been out a little bit, is because not enough guys are getting hits to drive in runs anymore and manufacture them. Batting averages are down. Pitchers are tougher than ever. So when you actually connect and get a hold of one, you got to take it out. That's modern baseball.
11: Well, it's also because of the shift, which has now been banned, but you have an entire generation of people who have been taught with what you just said, Adam. Launch angles, hit the ball in the air, don't hit it in the ground. They scout you way too well. You're just going to hit into outs. I mean, it's going to take another generation of players to come up to say, okay, now you can be a slap hitter again, you know, and hit, you know, hit, be a doubles guy and a gap guy. You players nowadays just aren't trained to play that way. So you're not going to see that proliferate back into baseball, even with the ban of the shift, for at least probably another decade, if it ever comes back.
12: I just think pitchers got too good. There's too many pitches out there. Now they call the slider the sweeper. I don't know how many guys actually use the gyro ball, but it feels like it's out there somewhere lurking. I think it's tougher than ever. So if you're going to make contact, make it count. The Dodgers have the pop. I mean, look at that series against the Braves. If you weren't hitting a home run, you weren't scoring in that series, basically.
11: Well, that's why I think the Brewers might have a little bit of a chance in this series, is because they can cause some chaos on the base pass. They do walk. They don't strike out. They get on base. They can string hits together. That's something the Dodgers cannot do, or at least have not done. They were 0-14 with runners in scoring position before Andy Baez got that hit in the seventh inning in the deciding game. Historically, over their playoff runs, at least the last couple of seasons, they have been very much a feast or famine offense. If they are not hitting home runs, they are not scoring. If they run into a good enough pitcher or two, and we know Miz is going to be one of them, and the Milwaukee Brewers can string together four or five hits and score four runs in an inning, I don't know if it's necessarily a guarantee. I do think the Dodgers are going to win the series, but I don't think they're just going to run roughshod over them like they did last season, like people believe that they will.
12: I could still see them winning in five or six.
8: I guarantee.
11: Okay, five or six, that's competitive. Six games is competitive.
12: Six, you know?
11: They swept them last year.
12: Five,
11: and kicked eight. And kicked their asses.
12: Well, I mean, the problem is, like, the Dodgers just won a series where Shohei Ohtani was basically a non-factor, and it doesn't even matter. Like, that's how talented this team is.
11: I think most series that they've won with Shohei Ohtani since he's been there, he hasn't had a ginormous impact
12: in
11: the grand scheme.
12: But this was like almost a negative impact at times. He was so bad at the plate and out of sorts here. Like, they won the World Series hitting

0: doesn't really make that much of a difference, to be honest with you.
1: How many people fell into the trap of, oh, look out, San Diego's the hottest team.
2: Puff team!
1: Nobody Most people wants did. To play them. Oh, Most people the did. San Diego Padres. Like, I'm sorry, but...
0: So you didn't buy in? You didn't think that the Padres had a legitimate shot of beating Milwaukee?
1: I mean, they had a shot.
0: But you didn't think
1: that
0: you weren't...
1: I don't think they had a shot to get past the Dodgers. I've seen this story before. I saw them up 2-1 a couple of years ago.
0: I've also saw them beat the Dodgers in a playoff series in the NLDS 4 years
1: Different
0: ago.
1: Different Dodgers team. They weren't as good. They didn't have the...
0: I would imagine that line. Honestly, I think that lineup might have been better than the one they have now, top to bottom.
1: You think so? I mean...
0: And younger.
1: Mookie and Freddie Freeman were so bad in that series. Mookie's kind of exercised his demons since then. Really, it happened against San Diego in 2024. When they're down 2-1 and they win that bullpen game. I just think now the Dodgers have better starting pitching.
0: Oh, they have the best starting pitching by far.
1: Well, yeah, they're stacked everywhere you look. Even if they're not hitting as much, they're going to shut you down. I don't know. The Brew Crew, you know, a lot of people want to believe. A lot of Giants fans and Diamondback fans and Padres fans want to believe the Brew Crew could take down the Dodgers. I don't think they're slaying this dragon.
0: You know who doesn't want this to happen? Who doesn't want the Brewers to beat the Dodgers? Major League Baseball?
1: Yeah.
3: A Jose Canseco bat? Tell me you didn't pay money for this.
1: I think there's a lot of people that are on different sides. Like, there is more at stake right now than just who's playing on the field. No. We're thinking about how this affects things in 2027.
0: No doubt. And with the CBA, and if we have time, we can talk about all the machinations and the 154-game schedule and the 7-game DS and pick your own opponent and all that stuff. But Major League Baseball is trying to drive home the point that competitive balance is an issue, despite the fact that 2 years ago, Rob Manfred said competitive balance was as best as it's ever been. So I don't know what changed in 2 years. Again, maybe it's the fact that the Dodgers won back-to-back World Series. Fine, I'll give you that. They've been knocking on the door for a decade at this point in time.
1: I would say they won by not even playing close to their best baseball, and that's why I'd be so concerned about this Dodgers team. What if they actually peak? Then are going buzzsaw like the 2005 White Sox.
0: You said that for 2 years, Adam. Man, I'm just waiting for these Dodgers to hit on all cylinders, and they haven't done it yet.
1: No, I'm saying they don't need to win. Yeah. But if they do, then nobody stands a chance. I don't know if any team in baseball history.
0: They haven't, and they probably won't, because if they were, they would have done it when all these guys were younger and not in their 30s, like Mookie and Freddie Freeman and all that. I'm not saying they're not going to win the championship. I'm just saying Major League Baseball in the postseason is just a completely different beast. Probably that, and along with the NHL, you can have the best talent, you can have the best players. A lot of times, it doesn't necessarily just add up that way. It just doesn't.
1: Well, with this Dodgers team, I'm telling you, they're so overpowered that even if a bunch of guys don't play to their potential, they're still going to win. That's what we've seen the last couple of years.
0: I mean, you're a bounce or two away from them potentially losing that World Series against Toronto.
1: Sure. So, they also hit 200 and still won the World Series. Like, that's insane.
0: I scored in that series. I understand. Little bounces, little plays, a ball gets stuck in underneath the wall in game six.
1: The Páez catch over Kike. Like, there's some crazy stuff that happened. It's an all-timer. I'm just saying.
0: Miguel Rojas, of all people, hits a game-tying home run in the bottom of the ninth of the seventh inning.
1: I think that is pretty much the example of the Dodgers were playing like their C-plus game, Toronto's playing their A game, and the Dodgers still won. Like, that's how much better they are.
0: If Major League Baseball is trying to get across their message that nobody can compete with anybody else, then it best serves them to say that by having the Dodgers win their third straight World Series. One thing that cannot have happened is have the Milwaukee Brewers play the Cleveland Guardians in the World Series.
1: Yeah.
0: Because that destroys their... And by the way, nothing's going to change. They're going to do it anyway. They're going to have their lockout. They're going to claim they're doing it for competitive balance purposes. But when I'm looking at teams like the Milwaukee Brewers have the best record in baseball 3 of the last 4 years or whatever it's been, Cleveland is always in the mix. Tampa's always in the mix. I just don't know if the Dodgers end up getting eliminated and not making it to the World Series and a small market team wins, public opinion is going to be like, I don't know. You're telling me that nobody else in these small markets can compete because I'm looking at the World Series right now and it looks competitive to me with small market teams.
1: I think that's the best point here. If the owners want to sway public opinion in their favor, they should actually, of course, be rooting for the Dodgers to win this.
4: I was rooting for you

0: only how dare you if they don't win it, I guess, if you're the owners. But, yeah, we could get into more of baseball changes that could be coming maybe in the next segment a little bit before we get to the Dallas Cowboys.
1: Yeah, most definitely. Yes, let's talk about some potential positives as before getting to the absolute negatives and the fraud that the Cowboys might be, or the embarrassment, as one staffer said to Dak Prescott as he walked to the locker room. So we'll talk about that, among other things, coming up in the very next segment. It is FNA on FSR. Don't go anywhere.
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19: It is F&A on Fox Sports Radio. I'm Adam Osla. He's Kevin Figures. NFL Week 5 is here. And this one's personal. It's the 49ers versus the Seahawks this Sunday for America's Game of the Week, streaming live on Fox 1 at 4:25 p.m. Eastern. This rivalry needs no introduction. It's the undefeated 49ers versus the Super Bowl champion Seahawks. There's no bigger stage to settle it than this one. Don't worry, you can catch every can't-miss play before it becomes a highlight. 49ers Seahawks live Sunday on Fox 1.
21: That's going to be a good one, Adam. I'm looking forward to it.
19: Let's see. Seahawks upset me last week because they were up by 30 against the Chargers and somehow didn't end up covering, so I got a push there and two on, two off. Still mad about that. 49ers did cover for you against the Denver Broncos. Of course, sure they handled their business at home.
21: That was a tight one, though. Denver played them tough, but Brock Purdy's been on just a heater. He's been playing absolutely. I don't think he hasn't been sacked yet. He hasn't been intercepted yet. He's playing out of his freaking mind right now, regardless of the pieces around him. Guys who have been hurt in and out of the lineup. Mike Evans has been banged up. They brought back Deebo Samuel out of the nursing home and brought him back, and he's balling out for them. It just doesn't matter. Kyle Shanahan, say what you want about his Super Bowl shortcomings, but in the regular season, he's by far one of the best coaches in the NFL. It's not even close.
19: He's honestly incredible. The way he puts the pieces back together with all the injuries they have had, and the system just keeps running perfectly for them. Meanwhile, the Seahawks, you know, I'm not calling it a Super Bowl hangover because I think there's actual personnel stuff that obviously has changed that is part of the problem. And then also, they've been banged up here and there at those positions like running back.
21: Yeah, we talked about the fact last week, as a matter of fact, in our six-pack, how they have not been able to run the ball at all with the same effectiveness as they had last year. With losing Kenneth Walker is a big part of that. Your first round pick gets injured, and so he's been out for the last couple of weeks. Zach Charbonnet is still on the PUP list, so he hasn't been available for you. So it's just a lot of moving parts. You have a new offensive play caller, so that changes things. So you're right. Despite the fact they had their success last season, and look, they're 3-1. It's not like they're awful by any stretch.
12: They're gonna be all right.
21: They're just going through a bit of a transition phase. But this should be one of the best games of the weekend. So I'm looking forward to it. So check it out on Fox or Fox One.
19: Before we get back to the NFL here with the Cowboys,
13: welcome back to Hardball.
19: We got some changes that could be coming to Major League Baseball. Some proposals that are out there, Kevin.
21: Yeah, so the Major League Baseball released a proposal when it comes to the new CBA talks, and there's so many different layers to the new collective bargaining agreement they're negotiating with the Players Association. One is tied to the schedule. So we'll go one by one because there's just a couple of them here. One is 154 games, and Major League Baseball said they would reduce the schedule, and they would do this because it would allow every team to have one guaranteed day off every single week. I think the biggest reason why they would do it, and I'm glad that they actually somewhat admitted this, they want to have a standalone primetime game every single week that they can put the spotlight on. So,
19: Smart. So
21: if you say every team, with the exception of two teams, every week are going to have Monday off, and Monday is going to be our spotlight game. It's the Dodgers versus the Yankees. Everybody else is off on Monday. And then the Dodgers and Yankees, they're going to have their day off on Thursday or Friday or something like that.
19: Wow, they're figuring out this marketing thing.
14: You're a smart motherfucker. That's right.
19: How long has baseball been around?
21: 150,000 years. My God.
19: Just catching up. Finally catching up with replay stuff. The ABS is implemented. Yeah, dragging your feet into the 21st century, Rob Manfred.
21: So having a standalone early week or midweek game, I think, is the smartest thing they can do from a marketing. And they're obviously going to get money off of this. They're going to sell this package to a streaming service or a network. So that's fine. But don't try to pawn it off as we care about player safety. We're giving you a day off because we care about you getting extra rest. No, you don't.
19: Well, and we can go back to 154 games like it used to be, what, in the 70s?
21: Yeah.
19: Like, it's not like we haven't done it before, and I don't think we need any more games. If we had a little bit less and they could figure out how to make up that money, which it sounds like they're going to be able to with the new playoff format they're also proposing.
21: A seven-game league division series, which I think is fine. I'd actually be in favor of that. I like uniformity across the playoffs. If you want to keep the wild card shorter, if you want to do that, if you want to put the DS at 7 and make the wild card 5, I'd be okay with that.
19: This is the way.
21: So their issue there is, Adam said, we don't want to have our playoffs going into November. It's like, all right, then start this season earlier. Like, it's not that big of a deal. I ran the numbers earlier today. So this season started on March 26th. If they started the season on March 10th, just 16 days earlier, the world's game 7 of the World Series under this current format will be played on October 16th. So if you just add an additional couple of games per round into that, you're still going to end around Halloween.
19: Yeah.
21: So all it really is starting the season 2 weeks earlier than you previously did. Well, you don't even have to add games to the schedule. Just start the season earlier.
19: Make the adjustment. My problem, and we talked about this with John Paul Morosi last week, and I was doing a little bit of bitching, but I don't like, you play 162 games, maybe it changes to 154, and then you have a best out of three where there can be more randomness to figure out who the better team was. The more you lengthen a series, within reason at least, and best out of seven seems to be the best way to go about this in baseball and in the NBA, the better chance the cream rises to the top. The better chance you don't get something fluky. The better chance the better team wins is the point here.
21: The selling point for some people with that, Adam, is that they like it. They like the ability of an underdog being able to jump up and bite a favorite.
19: Well, they should have jumped up and had a better record in the regular season. They had only 162 games to do so. Like, you have the sample size there. Even if it's 154, they're taking 8 games off. It's still plenty to determine where teams should be positioned, who should be the favorites, who should have that last game in a must-winner-take-all at home. I don't know. I would move up the wild card exactly to what you said, best out of 5.
21: Yeah. And also the big touch point that's probably gotten the most discussion from a lot of people is the pick your own appointment. Choose your own adventure. Yeah. If you are the team that won the division but have to play against the wild card, you get to choose which wild card team you play against, and then the top seed in the NLDS gets to choose who they play.
19: How about this, Rob Manfred? How about you take another page out of what the NFL does with their marketing and the way they run things? Just reseed. How about we actually Just reseed. That is the best way to do things. That is the most fair way to do it. This is not that hard. I don't think we need a gimmicky, you know, pick your opponent like it's picking the playground teams in the NBA All-Star game or something like that, because somebody's going to feel like they were slighted. Like,
21: well,
19: need to manufacture and just generate, you know, a rivalry that way. It just seems beneath a major league, so to speak.
21: Well, it also puts the higher seed in an awkward position. They have to choose their opponent. Like, and who's choosing it? Is it the general manager? Are they polling the players? Is it the owner?
12: Right.
21: Who? And then if it's not the players, they have to sit here and answer questions about why somebody else in the front office decided to pick their opponent for them. Just let it play itself out. It's bulletin board material for the team that did get picked. It just causes a whole extra I would say for us, for fans, and for talking heads like us, I guess it would be great. But honestly, I don't think it's the healthiest thing for the game, and I think it puts the players and it puts organizations in an awkward position. It's very gimmicky, and it's just unnecessary.
19: Contrived drama. Speaking of drama here.
13: It's my quarterback.
19: Well, let's talk about your boys here, Kevin. Let's talk about my them boys. The I Cowboys. Who lost to the Bucks in a Thursday night game. Yes, wild things happen on Thursday night, but considering they had that game at home, there's really no excuse for that performance against a rookie quarterback. Granted, who you liked. Granted, who tried to throw a pick six at the end to Bland, who was
21: pretty much all he does. De'Ron Bland either gets to get the pit sixes or he gets torched.
19: Yeah, right.
21: He's one of the most overrated corners in the entire league.
19: Giveth the six and take it away.
21: Right? Yeah, that's unbelievable.
19: He's that type of guy. I thought this was... They're lucky that they're in the NFC East.
13: Settle down just a little bit.
21: Yeah, now, with the Giants and Jameis the number one position right now.
19: And the way the Eagles are falling off and the Commanders have their own issues, they are very fortunate. In fact, I'm almost willing to say maybe they're worse than the NFC South right now. Maybe.
21: Wow.
19: I know. It's bold. Look, I reside with the NFC South. I know how crappy it is.
21: You cannot allow. And as much as I love Jalen Daniels, by the way, and I brought him up last week, and you laughed
19: at
21: me.
19: Good call.
21: You laughed at me when I said that they would cover the spread against the Green Bay Packers last week.
19: I was
21: pointed and laughed at me and said that I was being a hot take artist and I was zigging when everybody else was zagging.
19: I did say something to that effect. You're right.
21: But regardless.
19: You want to take that last laugh, Kevin?
21: It's not as if he lit them up. He threw for 189 yards. Now, he had a couple of really good throws, but for them to get destroyed up front, you traded away, and fine. Micah Parsons, by the way, was not going to fix anything that happened last night. He doesn't stop the run anyway when he's healthy, so he wouldn't affect that. But if you got rid of him, and you're telling me that you're bringing in all these pieces, the Quinnen Williams and the Kenny Clarks, and all these guys are supposed to help shore up the run and give us more beef up front, where's the beef? Not to sound like a corny old 1980s TV commercial.
17: It's so funny.
21: The beef was on the side of the Tampa Bay offensive line, which is average at best, and they pushed around the Dallas front the entire freaking night. It was embarrassing. I understand what Dak Prescott was saying after the press conference when the guy yelled at him, you know, saying, like, embarrassing. It's like, the guy didn't even turn and show me his face. And it's not embarrassing to lose in the NFL. Yes, they're professionals. You're also professionals. It's the NFL. Randomness happens. But not like this, man. You cannot have an 0-4 team with a rookie undrafted free agent quarterback come in and bludgeon you from the start at home in prime time. That can't happen.
19: I think they're lucky that team employee with the Dallas Cowboys called him embarrassing.
18: He's embarrassing.
19: Because it's, in a strange way, it's almost distracting from the embarrassing performance. Like, they're deflecting to go after this employee that called it embarrassing, and it almost takes the spotlight off of just how embarrassing it was, even though he's using the word embarrassing. I don't know how that's working. It's gaslighting, it's psyops, it's whatever. But I'm not thinking about the game as much. I'm thinking about the drama with the Cowboys and an employee there and what's going to happen with them.
21: It's in the forefront of my mind, trust me. And most of the fans out there in Dallas, too. Like, how the hell can we allow this to happen? And to your point, Adam, the division was theirs for the taking. Like, and when we did our division previews and I had the NFC East, I picked the Cowboys to win the division, not because I necessarily loved them or thought they were a great team. I didn't think the rest of the division was very good, and I thought the defense would be better. The defense is just as bad. They rank 26th in points allowed and 31st in scoring. That's basically what they were last year. They've gotten not any side sort of measurably better. Christian Parker, the new defensive coordinator, hasn't made any change. The talent that they brought in hasn't made any change.
19: Wait a second. Honestly, Kevin, I'm putting that game on the offense more than the defense. Like, why aren't you guys putting up more points? It's the same offense pretty much of last season. George Pickens is still there. Why aren't they as explosive right now?
21: First of all, going into that game, they had one of the, I think they were like the fifth all time in like scoring offense or whatever, one of these, all these, cockamamie analytic numbers where they were basically on pace to be one of the highest scoring offense in the history of the sport. You can have a down week while also having your defense not let you, they run for 400 yards, well, Adam.
19: The Bucky Irving run to start the second half is one of the most putrid tackling sessions I've ever seen by an NFL team.
21: How about the last game, the last run to ice the game?
19: That
21: it was second and 12, and you knew they were going to run the ball, and he ran for 20 yards? What are we talking about?
19: Well, I don't care. Morgan's duck. He's got a lot of skill.
21: I don't care about the offense. Yeah, the offense is going to end up being fine. The offense can have a dud every now and then. You cannot allow an offense that's been banged up like that to come into your house and run roughshod all over this new and improved defense, which is supposed to be so much better and so much deeper. Yes, the offense was not great. They had their shortcomings too. But
19: I just know there's a lot of guys getting paid on that offensive side.
21: There's guys getting it on the defense, too, because they couldn't pay Micah Parsons, so you got to pay all these other guys. And what are they doing? They're getting it run down their throats by the Tampa Bay Buccaneers and their undrafted rookie free agent quarterback. Sorry, I'm not putting that on the offense. I'm not. The offense shouldn't have to score 35 points a game for them to be able to win. They've been doing that, and they had a down game on Thursday. That should not be the recipe for success for them. Not when Jerry Jones talked up this defense as much as he did in the offseason, invested in the defense as much as they did. They can't have that sort of effort. Yeah. It was embarrassing.
19: Yeah, the guy said it.
12: He's embarrassing.
19: Will he survive to say it another game as an employee? If not, he could still get tickets at least.
21: Like,
19: don't they have that walkway or the nice dining area where the players go through out onto the field? And he could still probably scream at Dak Prescott from there. All right, coming up next, speaking of that Thursday night game, well, I learned something about Dallas that was video game related, and now I want to go to Texas. I'm Adam Mosley, he's Kevin Figures. This is FNA on Fox Sports Radio.
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18: 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Coming up in about 10 minutes, Scott Docterman covers college football for The Athletic. Going to talk about a lot of the big matchups coming up this weekend in college football. But right now, Adam.
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0: So I'm watching Thursday Night Football, and they're coming back from a break. And since they're in Dallas, they show off some of the local flavor. And they rolled footage of the National Video Game Museum in Frisco, Texas. Maybe I've talked about this before on Geek News. It's possible, but I don't remember this ever being on my radar before.
18: I know
20: I'm a dumbass.
18: And I've been down there. I have some extended family that live in just outside the Dallas area. Unfortunately, I wasn't able to get to Frisco to go to it, but I'm aware of it for sure.
0: Well, I looked it up. The Video Game Museum is now 10 years old.
18: Mm-hmm.
0: They powered on and opened up shop back in 2016. So, what do they have? How about this? A giant Pong machine you can play with big old panels on a giant wooden 70s TV where you're turning the dial, but the controllers are so big, it's like a steering wheel to play Pong with.
18: Anybody, like, under the age of, like, 35 is like, what? There's a TV with dials on it? What do you mean? Wooden?
0: This game
18: what Pong?
0: Still
18: what
0: slaps.
18: What kind of language are you speaking right now?
0: Well, they can learn about it because they have a timeline in a console's exhibit where you scroll through using a giant SNES controller to learn about different eras of gaming with systems on the wall as they premiered in chronological order. Really shows how far we've come. They also got all the obscure accessories like the Power Glove. They got the Sega Activator. They have a room with just portable systems. From Game Boy to Atari Lynx, Tiger Electronics stuff, Sega Game Gear, of course, my favorite of all time.
11: Sega!
0: They have a virtual reality exhibit showing how it's involved virtual reality technology. Do not use the Virtual Boy. You'll have a seizure. They have this cool Battle Zone game you can play, which I remember, which is like a first-person arcade tank game with Etch-a-Sketch graphics they call vector graphics. It has a 3D virtual reality effect to it. And this Battle Zone was actually a hidden game in old NBA Jam cabinets that you could access. Crazy. They also have a wall for old 286 computers and stuff that's like an Apple II computer running Oregon Trail on there. Like,
11: you seem pretty confident on the internet.
0: These computers, I don't know if they had internet. Maybe AOL, maybe Prodigy. That was like the original internet I had. But these computers did not die from dysentery. They died because the Apple III came out. Now they're obsolete. But they have like all of them in order, and you can play with them. They also have different new exhibits that rotate there. They have a bedroom from the 80s, Kevin, where it's got a Ferris Bueller's Day Off poster, Depeche Mode poster, an original NES setup with a CRT TV in there, with a Duck Hunt zapper gun, so you can really experience it, a Cowboy's pillow, because it's in Texas. Like, you can really just time travel there and go back in time gaming-wise.
15: Do you believe in time travel?
0: So, not just everything's behind the glass, either. They got systems everywhere you can play. I want to go. We're making a trip. It's FNA here on Fox Sports Radio. 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
14: 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Same old Cowboys. 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Now you have Dallas who beefed up their defense to stop the run. 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So they do have an offense capable of putting up points. They only scored 16 last night. But the defense, equally capable of allowing points as well. And Thursday night, one word, embarrassing. The Cowboys gave up 419 yards to an undrafted rookie quarterback playing on the road in his second career start. Tough to win games that way.
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0: In college football Friday night, 20th-ranked Iowa dominated at Washington 41-24. Kamari Moulton, 208 yards rushing, two scores. At Louisville, Isaac Brown, 235 yards rushing and two touchdowns. Louisville came back to beat Florida State 44-20. Wyoming won in overtime at San Jose State 16-13. Utah State came back to get its first Pac-12 victory, beating Washington State 17-16. Ravens quarterback Lamar Jackson with a sprained ankle is out for Sunday night at Atlanta. Washington QB Jaden Daniels will start this Sunday after his dislocated elbow. Bears running back Kyle Manungai is out with a toe injury. Former Bears coach and player Mike Ditka died at the age of 86. In the WNBA semis, Atlanta completed a three-game sweep, winning by two at New York. Golden State won in overtime at Vegas to complete a sweep. I'm Steve DeSager.
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21: 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Kevin Bakers and Adam Osley.
18: That is right, hour two of FNA on FSR. It is Kevin Figures and Adam Allison with you guys. You can hit us up on X at KFig1 is where you can find me. Adam is at follow Adam A. We are at FNA Show on X and on our YouTube page as well. Coming up a little bit later this hour, we'll get back into our NFL six-pack. We have two on, two off coming up later in the show as well as Mike on the mic. But we have a big, huge weekend in college football, a pivotal week in the SEC. Among other conferences, you have the big Texas-Oklahoma matchup. Obviously, you have Georgia-Alabama. And we have a special guest online from The Athletic to talk about it with us, Adam. Let's go.
37: Phone's ringing, dude.
38: Thank you, Donnie.
0: Well, with SEC powerhouses looking to eat each other this week, just for Paul Feinbaum to still claim the loser would go undefeated in the Big Ten, we had to bring in someone more reasonable and unbiased with their analysis, even when he's talking Iowa football, which we got to a little bit earlier. It's Scott Docterman. Scott Docterman, national football reporter for The Athletic. At Scott Docterman is where you'll find him on X. Scott, thanks for joining us here on FNA on Fox Sports Radio.
1: Hey, glad to be with you guys. I hope all is well.
0: Scott, I want to start with this a little bit maybe outside of where we're going to focus on. But, you know, he's a national treasure. He's a football legend. Mike Ditka passed a little bit earlier today. What are your thoughts on him and just what he meant to football and the culture and beyond?
1: Yeah, he's a titanic figure, an icon, a legend in the Midwest where I grew up. I grew up a Bears fan living on the Mississippi River, and the 85 Bears hit me when I was about 12 years old. So kind of your idolization mode of life was, he was right there for me with the 85 Bears. So he's one of the most legendary figures in this part of the country. And it's really, you know, for a city like Chicago, which is a huge sports town, it's the crossroads of the Big Ten, but certainly the Bears command the spotlight. There's nobody bigger than Mike Ditka. And so this is kind of a, you know, and everybody mourns it. You know, he was an All-American at Pitt, College Football Hall of Famer, Pro Football Hall of Famer, led the Bears to their only Super Bowl victory. Just larger than life. It really hits some spots, even for somebody like me who's, you know, I mean, it was 40 years ago, but the 85 Bears still have a small piece of my heart, and Coach Ditka is probably at the top of the list for the iconic figures that you still kind of hold on to.
18: Yeah, no doubt, Scott. I was going to ask about this, but since we mentioned Ditka and you mentioned Pitt, I am intrigued by the ACC, the kind of, I guess it's the anybody other than Miami tier, a tier beneath the University of Miami. At least that's where everybody else is kind of looking at it right now. Are you surprised at how the ACC hierarchy is shaking out right now, especially considering how average Clemson has looked?
1: Yeah, I'm not really, because I think Miami is on a separate tier than the other schools. And we saw that a little bit last year when Miami lost a couple of close games, which seemed to be the hallmark of the program under Mario Cristobal, where they look so good and then they drop a couple games and you're really perplexed. And then they come back and really, and like last year in the playoff and first part of this year, they've looked the part, like they could be contending for a national title. But there's really nobody else in the conference that fits that description. I mean, Florida State you'd think would hit it, or Clemson, but neither one is in that kind of realm right now. They're both right now fighting just to get into a bowl game, or you know, second tier bowl game. And I think you look at the rest, I mean, you know, Pitt, SMU, and Duke are kind of in that top three. And you know, Pitt's had a nice little run thus far, but I don't think that they've had, you know, many challenges up to this point. I mean, Virginia Tech might be the best team they played, and who knows if that field goal actually went in or not. But, you know, they get Belichick today, and I think that's kind of an interesting matchup, to see kind of how North Carolina has improved. I think they have improved. I'm not saying that they're going to be really good, but or, you know, continue to be a quality team, but I think they're competitive, which is better than last year. And then they get Miami in 2 weeks, and then we'll really know. I mean, are they a challenger, or are they just, hey, let's, you know, see if they get to the Military Bowl this year, or the Duke's Mayo Bowl. And so, that's kind of what I think for them. And then SMU is the one you kind of got to pay more, you know, closer attention to. They did lose by 10 to Louisville. So I don't know if I can buy into them being anything more than just a team that probably wins 8 or 9 games, but we'll see. You know, the better part of their schedule, it doesn't really shake up until they get to mid-November when they play Wake Forest and then Notre Dame. So I think right now it's Miami and everybody else.
18: Scott Docterman of The Athletic joining us here on FNA on FSR. Speaking of not getting a lot of respect, that was the Alabama Crimson Tide coming into the season. I believe they were picked 7th. In the SEC in the preseason rankings, and you fast forward, all of a sudden, Keelan Russell, one of, if not the, Heisman frontrunner right now, and they come into the game of the weekend against a team that they've had their number against Georgia with Kirby Smart, regardless of who the head coach of Alabama has been. Number one, are you surprised at how well Alabama has played to start the season, and how do you see this matchup potentially shaking out, assuming that we play the matchup with the weather issues?
1: Yeah, it sounds like the weather is going to clear up to the point where it's going to be okay, and I think that's a good thing. And by and large, I think you look at Alabama, and they played better than I think you'd expect, especially on offense with a new quarterback, Keelan Russell. You know, very talented player coming in, but he's still young, still hadn't really been a starter or anything. So you wondered, okay, what's he gonna bring? But he's been fantastic thus far in the first month, one of the best players in the country, as you said. And I think going to Starkville, Mississippi last week, which there was a lot of momentum with Mississippi State and a great quarterback in Mario Taylor. And I think that the way that they were able to just continuously score, and they've scored at least 45 points in every game, it really shows that they're going to be a tough out for everybody, and that includes Georgia. Now, Georgia is, to me, thus far, the best team in the country. So there is a lot of, this is going to be, maybe the first of two, even three potential meetings for these teams. I think they're both not only playoff teams, but potential bye teams in the playoff. And when you got, Georgia, I mean, they're 1-2 in offense thus far this year, and that's in scoring offense. And then they're both top 10 in rushing defense. So this is going to be, I think, a much lower scoring game, but I think it's going to be kind of one of those great matchups we've seen over the last few years between these two teams. And as you said, Alabama at home against Georgia, they've been really tough to beat. And in this matchup, other than last year's SEC championship. So I think this one could go either way. I think it comes down to the end, and I don't think this is the last time we see these two teams play.
0: Scott, and sticking with the SEC here, Texas started to stabilize themselves after they won against Oklahoma last season. Can Oklahoma return the favor and turn their season around? Do you give them any chance in this game?
1: I do give them a chance only because history tells us we can't ignore it. It seems like in the Red River Shootout, Red River Rivalry, every single time they play and you think you know what's going to happen, something else happens. And that makes it really fascinating. This goes back to their days, even when they were in different conferences, let alone the Big 12 and, of course, now the SEC. So, I mean, everything's telling us right now that Texas has too much offense. They're going to, wipe the floor with Oklahoma. But Oklahoma has a great defense, and you're just wondering when or if John Mateer ever turns the page, can Oklahoma get in and put itself back in position to where it can compete for the playoff? And, they've had a tough go so far. This is the last stand for them. I think if they lose this game, they're not going to go to the playoffs. So you're going to look at, and I think this game's going to be closer than expected. And both teams coming off a bye, you'd expect Oklahoma to kind of ratchet things up in the bye week. Tremendous defense. So, and again, this game split right down the middle. It's a beautiful setting. I think Texas is the better team for no question, but I also think in some ways that they're vulnerable. And if Oklahoma can actually run the ball, which they haven't been able to do all year, then I think this could be a game that comes down to the end. And then you start to wonder how much maybe Texas might pucker when it comes down to the final couple of minutes.
18: Speaking of last stands there, Scott, do you think it's potentially the last stand for Lincoln Riley with USC? Obviously coming off of the close win, nail-biter win over University of Washington, who most people felt they should have blown off the field. And then that comes off of that loss to Oregon after they have Dante Moore get injured and how they handled that entire situation. And then Riola comes off the bench and plays extremely well. Do you believe that this could be the swan song for Lincoln Riley? And if not, or if you believe he can salvage himself somehow, what do you think will be the bare minimum for USC to be able to do that this season as they head into Penn State this weekend?
1: I think this is going to be, this is critically important for him. And it's not an easy place to play. Now, Penn State has its own issues, as we've seen the last couple of weeks. I saw them in person last Friday night against Northwestern, and they, needless to say, they were not impressive and they looked soft. But I also know Matt Campbell and what he has been able to do. After they look bad 1 week, they tend to get things corrected. And that doesn't necessarily mean a victory. That just means that they're going to play a lot better at home in a wideout. I think this is maybe the most important game for Lincoln Riley's career at USC, because if they lose this game and you have to go to Madison, they're playing better. You've got Ohio State at home. You go to Indiana. You finish up the year against UCLA, who's playing really well. I mean, I just don't see them running that table. And so if you get the two-loss situation, kind of the way the Big Ten and SEC lined up there, that doesn't guarantee you anything as far as the playoff goes. And I think people will start to look and go, is it going to really happen? And people are starting to tap out. So I think they've got the offense to do it, but their defense just looks suspect all season long except for Fresno State. So I think this is a really critical game for him if he wants to maintain any momentum and assure his bosses that they're still going in the right direction.
0: Scott Docterman is our guest, football analyst here, college football analyst with The Athletic here on FNA on Fox Sports Radio. You mentioned UCLA there, Scott. What's the biggest change or signature style that Bob Chesney has brought as the head coach with UCLA?
1: It's actually kind of an intangible, but it's discipline. This team was just wavering all over the place for several years, but specifically in the last couple. And what he has done is he's walked in the door and he's made them accountable and held them to a standard of how they conduct their daily lives. And in doing that, it is parlayed over to the playing field. And he's a tremendous young coach. He's done really good things, I think, thus far, obviously, on the field. Their schedule has been, modest. But at the same time, when you look at, being able to win 54-3 at Maryland, to score, 52 points against Purdue and blow out California in the fourth quarter. This team's really on the rise. Now, this is a different level of competition for them. This is when they get serious this week against Oregon. And Dylan Raiola, it played really well against USC. He's played well in the past, and you think he's kind of maybe hitting his prime. I mean, I think this is important also for Oregon, because if Oregon somehow slips up here, it's going to be tough for them to really get back into that playoff mode. So I see this as one of those games where Oregon is it's probably time that it takes that step forward. And I think for UCLA, it's a measuring up game, and I'll be interested to see if they can match whatever Oregon brings, because this is a true measuring stick.
18: I know it's hard to get into the head of Dante Moore, but I know a big narrative after he got hurt, people is, this is why you should have gone to the NFL. You never know what's going to happen. And maybe there's an element of truth to that, maybe not. We know that he's getting compensated at Oregon. I don't know how much and how much that would be compared to how much he would have made had he been drafted in the top five of the NFL last year. But just what are your thoughts on the fact that Dante Moore decided to stay, ends up getting hurt, gives way to Dylan Raiola, who, from what I understand, Moore actually convinced Raiola to come to Oregon to back him up because he felt that helped him when he backed up Dylan Gabriel.
2: Careful what you wish for.
18: Is it possible that he gets wally-pipped by the guy he recruited to come back him up in Oregon? This is a lot of layers to this potential situation. I'm curious as to what you think about it.
1: Yeah, I like that comparison, because there is some truth to that. But I will say, at this point, Dante Moore will be the starter when he's healthy. And I think it was a really smart move for him. Yes, he would have been a top five pick. And before NIL, he would have been criminally dumb to stay, when you could go out and get paid for it. But now that you can get paid and compensated and, I think, get coached up, and that's something that last year he had a lot of inconsistencies, and you saw him in those games against Indiana where he got chewed up by a pretty good defense, and I think he could be vulnerable to that if he was in the NFL and getting pressed into starting role right off the bat and making a lot of mistakes, getting benched, getting booed, and I think at Oregon he would be in a positive situation. They're a good team. He can continue to grow as a player and mature and get paid. So I think whenever he is able to come back, that he steps right back into that role. But I think in Oregon's case, having Dylan Raiola is huge, and it was a smart move for him to go to Oregon, although I think middle of the summer, he's probably going, man, I should have stayed out and possibly went to Texas Tech, after they lost Brendan Sorsby. That would have been an ideal spot for him to play right away. But, Dylan Raiola was a five-star, tremendous talent, had some ups and downs at Nebraska, but I think he's got a real bright future too. And so if he has to step aside, and then start for a year or two, he'll be just fine. And I think this team will be better off maybe in the long run, because they're going to have to rally and get better everywhere else to make sure their quarterback is comfortable.
0: Scott, is this a good time or a bad time for Michigan to have a bye right now, considering they're just wallowing in misery and maybe having an identity crisis and all the outside noise going on? How do you evaluate what's happening with the program?
1: Yeah, I think it's a really important time for them to do this because, they lost two really close games that came down to the end. I mean, Iowa's game was right at the last play of the game. Last week they went on the road, and Minnesota, despite the way that they looked against Mississippi State, is a pretty good team. And, it was a close competitive game there, too. So they're not that far off. But I think that they've got some real questions to answer, especially at quarterback. And they're going into two major games for them, Penn State at home and then Indiana at home. And I mean, how they, if they get a chance to kind of reevaluate everything this week, figure out, okay, can Bryce Underwood really, make the move, or are we going to have to make some changes? I think it comes at a really critical juncture because offensively they have just not, reached.

0: probably among most college football writers in that I like it. I think it's going to be great for the game. And my reasoning is that last year, with 3 weeks to go in the regular season, there were 35 Power Four teams that had three losses or less. And if you're going to tell a team, what in what sport can you put yourself in position to reach the postseason, the playoff, not a bowl, but a playoff with 3 weeks to go, and if you win out, you get there. And how many times, and in college football, 25 of those teams had no chance. I mean, 10 made it, and then two group of five teams made it, or group of six teams made it. And so I think the opportunity for when you get to the critical juncture of your season to have an opportunity to reach the pinnacle of the tournament, the postseason, I think it's really imperative and important. And I know this is a great sport with an incredible tradition and with the bowls, but ever since it moved to 12 teams, it's changed a lot. And if you look at the fan angst, we were just talking about Michigan or Penn State or throughout the SEC with a second loss. Everybody feels like their season is over. They want to fire the whole entire staff. When are we going to get to the portal? That's really unhealthy for this sport because it's a wonderful regular season sport. So I think allowing this to go on and have a potential to have 24 teams, 22, 23 of them will be power conference opponents, and having that first couple of weekends, I think it gives everybody something to shoot for, and it makes November more important, not just for a select few teams with such punitive consequences of losing in the big house and whether or not you make a, you're on the road or you're at home, but actually having a chance if it's 2 weeks left in the season and you've got two losses and your opponent has three, and then there's a real chance that the winner gets in. I think it just makes the sport that much more interesting across the board. But I realize I'm on an island. Certain people on my staff that are the staff that I work on are adamantly opposed to it, and we argue about it all the time. But that's kind of I think it's going to be the best thing for the sport when it happens.
1: Well, I'll let you run on this one too. Scott Doctorman of The Athletic joining us here on FNA on FSR. Is part of it that when it comes to the expansion of the playoff, along with Indiana's basically overnight rise to success, along with just the expansion of the playoff in general, that's empowered some of these smaller programs who never thought they had a chance. They actually feel they can compete. You mentioned you were at the Northwestern game last week against Penn State, and that place looked like a madhouse, and they just built a brand new stadium there. Kansas is doing renovations. You see all these different schools that otherwise would have zero chance whatsoever of having realistic expectations to compete for a national championship, but have they entered into a phase of, well, if Indiana can do it, why not us? And has that empowered schools like Northwestern, like Kansas, like other schools to say, we can infuse some money into our program and we can compete, especially if the playoff is going to be expanding here pretty soon?
0: Absolutely. It gives everybody hope. It's not that, I mean, if you're in the Big 12 right now, you've got to hope and pray. It's like being in a one-bid league for the NCAA tournament. I mean, you got to hope to win the championship game, just like in the NCAA tournament. If you're, in a mid-major, you got to hope to win that to get into the NCAA tournament. That's the way it is in the Big 12 and ACC right now, unless you're just really, really good and get upset at the end. And I think for a team like Kansas, but certainly Northwestern, which I did see live and ran all over Penn State, I mean, what happens if Northwestern loses at Oregon and they're 10-2 and their two losses are to Indiana and Oregon and they don't get in? It's like, well, what is this all for? So we can go to the Citrus Bowl? So we can go to Tampa and play an 8-4 SEC team? That's not what people want anymore. You're asking your fans to spend millions of dollars for players and to improve the team, and there's so much paranoia and anxiety associated with what's my rival paying my favorite their players, and I'm not paying enough, and that leads to a 3-point loss in a fourth quarter field goal because you didn't have enough players. And I think right now that would straighten out some of the anxiety. Now, would it make it a better game for the regular season? That's debatable. But I think overall, if you're a team that if you get to 9-3, you're in position to reach the playoff. And maybe you're not going to win the championship, but I think heads have turned in that direction. I think everybody wants to look to the playoff. They're not as interested in going to a bowl game. It's not what it was, 12 years ago when it was a 14 playoff or even before that. It's just I think everybody has moved on from the bowl scene. And it's good if you're 7-5 to get to one, but if you're 9-3 or 10-2, that's about the last place you want to be right now.
1: Well, I will say, as a fat kid at heart, I wouldn't necessarily mind going to the Pop-Tarts Bowl, but that's just me. So.
2: It is tempting when that strawberry one comes out with all that frosting on. Scott Docterman, a man on an island making fire with some of these

0: hot takes. College football expert for The Athletic. Follow him at Scott Docterman on X. Scott, thanks for doing this late night here on FNA on Fox Sports Radio.
1: All right. Thanks for having me. Appreciate you guys.
2: The good Docterman.
3: That's right.
2: I like him. We need him on again.
3: Absolutely.
2: Set us straight on that 24-team playoff. He's got some arguments. He's got some points.
3: He does. I still disagree, but we're running out of time. We already had him for 20 minutes. I don't want to, you know, tire the guy out. It's midnight, you know, so let the guy rest a little bit. I don't want to get too fired up here for him at midnight.
2: Yeah, we don't want to get too argumentative the first time we bring on a guest. Then
3: next time is on.
2: Oh, baby, it's on. Speaking of, NFL Week 5 is here, and it's a big one. Bears versus Packers in Sunday's America's Game of the Week, streaming live on Fox 1. Miss it live, and you're just watching a highlight? 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
3: Speaking of Bears-Packers, will they make an appearance in our weekly NFL six-pack? 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
4: 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The Odd Couple with Rob Parker and Kelvin Washington. 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
17: Oh.
16: I think it was, I don't know if it was week two or week three, after they lost to the Bills and Bengals, I said that I believe DeMeco Ryans had bought himself a full season of safety if this year falls off the rails. I'm not so sure about that now, but quite honestly, based on what the decision he made earlier this week, I don't think he's convinced about that either. So we all knew coming into the year their offense would either be the reason why they took a leap forward or the limiting factor as to why they wouldn't be able to reach their ceiling. One thing we thought they had in the bag was the defense. We thought they'd be dominant, maybe even better than last season. They brought in Reed Blankenship. They brought in Jadeveon Clowney. It's been the exact opposite. They have taken a massive step backwards. Last year, they finished the season second in points allowed, first in yards allowed on a per-game basis. So far through the first four games of this season, 26th and 21st in those categories. Simply cannot happen when you're playing with one arm behind your back with that offensive unit out there. And then when you really can't have it happen as a game like last week, they controlled the entire game against Dallas before it all fell apart. in that fourth quarter. The offense actually had a little bit of juice behind it. C.J. Stroud was playing well. Nico Collins got off a little bit. Jalen Noel played one of his better games of the early season. They scored 30 points on offense and did not commit a turnover. If the Houston Texans score 30 points and don't commit a turnover with that defense, you would have thought they won going away. Recipe for a decisive victory. I do not pretend to be any sort of defensive expert when it comes to coordinating defenses or placing players in positions to be able to succeed. But if you're going to pay Derek Stingley $30 million a year, one of the highest paid corners in the league, sometimes you might have to break your tendencies and just let him man up on the team's best receiver. I cannot allow CeeDee Lamb to go out there and beat me by himself time and time again. And I know in Houston's defense, Stingley primarily plays on the left side, and that's how the defense is designed. But good coaches find a way to adjust in-game. Matt Burke is the defensive coordinator. He was calling the plays. No longer is now because DeMeco Ryans is taking over. You're the head coach, though, DeMeco, and it's your side of the ball that's getting reamed out there. The burden of responsibility in-game falls on you. DeMeco Ryans, you know that, by the way. So CeeDee Lamb targeted four times when Stingley was defending him last week. Four. On those plays, he caught two passes for 17 yards, which means that anybody else that defended him last week, 15 receptions on 16 targets for a 172 and a touchdown at him. When you have one of the best man-to-man corners in the league who you are paying gobs of money to, it is borderline coaching malpractice to allow one receiver beat you time and time again. So, taking back my notion that this is a mulligan season for DeMeco Ryans and that if this year goes off the rails, his seat will be on fire going into 2027. I'm revising that. And if the season goes off the rails this year for the Houston Texans, if they end up winning 5, 6, 7 games, whatever it is, and they miss the postseason because that offense continues to stall and the defense takes a step back, I can see Houston deciding to move on after this year. We talked about the Lions and maybe their championship window closing and windows just not being open for as long as you think they might be. Yeah. You cannot continue to waste opportunities when you have talented rosters with a bunch of impact players who have not gotten their big contract extensions yet. And if this team is severely underachieves here in year five, it's actually year five right now for DeMeco Ryans, I can see them deciding to move on. So a big part of preventing that from happening is beating the Titans, whom they share the NFC South or AFC South, cellar with at this point. This is a turning point in their season this week. You find a way to beat the Titans this weekend. Maybe you find a way to knock off the Jaguars next week. And I think you're right back in this thing. You're 2-4 with matchups against the Giants, Chargers, and Browns on the horizon. Not murderer's row by any stretch. But first things first, you've got to take care of business in Tennessee. Because if you fall to 0-5, not only am I declaring this season officially over, I think the DeMeco Ryans era might be over as well.
17: Hey, takes a big man to admit when they make a mistake. I wouldn't do it.
11: I've never admitted to a mistake.
17: Speaking of coaches taking over play calling duties here, as we get to another hot seat heat check. Pusty! You know, the Broncos were a popular pick to not just win the AFC West again, but win the AFC. If they had Bo Nix in the AFC Championship game last season, they're taking on Seattle in another Super Bowl. They see him on Thursday Night Football, I think, coming up
16: this
17: week.
16: This coming Thursday.
17: They would have had a chance to win that Super Bowl last year against Seattle, maybe.
12: That's not going to happen.
16: I don't know. They would have had a better chance than the Patriots, I'll put it that way.
17: While a little banged up currently, the defense is so good, it doesn't take much to win with this team, and yet they are 2-2. And Bo Nix's seat is getting a little warm, in my opinion. It's year three for Bo. He was the 12th pick in the 2024 draft at Oregon. We expect more from our quarterbacks at the next level. And he's playing another one this week in Herbert. What, Kevin?
16: You do?
17: Is this about Akili Smith? Is this about Joey Harrington?
16: Great lineage of great Oregon quarterbacks. I got Dan Fouts and...
17: maybe Justin Herbert. Still time?
16: I'm still waiting. Joey Harrington ain't walking through that door.
17: Dixon, and if he, like and if he did,
16: he'd be getting sacked again like he did in Detroit for 4 or 5 years.
17: All right, fine. So maybe the standard isn't that high. Maybe we want someone to set the standard, and Bo Nix could be that guy.
16: All right, fair enough.
17: Now, I could have had this game coming up against the Chargers in SoFi. They're at SoFi, right?
16: Yeah, SoFi, yes.
17: Denver Chargers at SoFi. This could have been a trap game category for me, but I just want to focus more on Bo Nix here and him becoming no more than an in-game manager and a check-down merchant that relied on a bunch of fourth quarter comebacks and them going 11-2 in one score games last year. We always call it a week-to-week league because of how unpredictable the NFL is and how unreliable performances are from one game to the next. Well, if we can't know what's going to happen from one week to the next, how reliable can a performance be from one year to the next? In finance, the saying is past performance is not indicative of future results. In the past, Bo would take a couple of big shots down the field where they would connect and come up with some explosive plays. In 2025, the Denver Broncos had 15 drives in the fourth quarter when trailing by one score, and Bo Nix led the team to a score on 9 of those. Bo Nix led 9 scoring drives in the fourth quarter or overtime when trailing by one score or tied in 2025. Only Josh Allen was better.
16: So I was like the second coming of Tim Tebow to me.
17: Yeah.
16: You just, you know, put him on the bench for the first 3.5 quarters, then bring him in.
17: Well, he's definitely looking like closer to Tim Tebow than John Elway right now. Now, I'm not saying he hasn't done it this year. He helped them come back in their 2 wins against the Jags and the Rams.
16: Yeah.
17: He also helped them get down in both those games to begin with. Like, what if the lucky horseshoe that this Bronco has on his hoof eventually gets bucked off? What if the defense gets worse? What if the rushing offense stays bottom 5 in the league where it is right now? Can Bo return the favor and carry them some? I don't see it. Here's his passing breakdown in attempts so far this year. Let's just say Bo knows checkdowns. 37 of his passing attempts this year are behind the line of scrimmage. 46 are from 0 to 5 yards. Just 23 pass attempts from 6 to 10 yards. Just 29 11-plus yard pass attempts. He leads the league and passes behind the line of scrimmage so far this season. You can say, oh, well, it's working. Who cares how many captain checkdown passes he makes? Is it working if they're 27th in scoring offense so far and Sean Payton has to take over play calling duties? Mind you, while making far shorter and easier passes than everyone else, he's only completing 60% of his passes on the season, which is his lowest completion rate of his career. His rookie season, he was at 66% completion rate. They brought in Jalen Waddle this year to help out, too. I will say this, they're 2-2 with one of the tougher schedules so far against the Chiefs, the Jags, the Rams, and the 49ers, who they lost to last weekend in San Francisco. They might be fine long-term. And I'm not saying his seat is as hot as the heat used to forge the magic horseshoe firmly up Bo Nix's ass, but I am saying it's not as cold as that mile-high air come December, where I think they'll be in a dogfight just to make the playoffs because I'm seeing some regression out of their franchise quarterback. That's all.
16: That's fair.
17: Just bringing it to everyone's attention, okay? That's
16: fair. I understand. I understand. And you know what, Adam? I'm going to have more on this game coming up in our very next segment. As we, you know what? Not our next segment, because our next segment, I don't want to step on Mike. We got Mike on Mike coming up next.
17: Ah, shucks. Yeah. So, nah, Mike,
16: Adam's favorite segment every single week. Mike on Mike is coming up next on FNA on FSR, and then we'll continue the six-pack after that. Don't go anywhere.
12: Here we go. Saturdays are for these guys.
18: All right, here we go. Just get the ball. Touchdown!
12: Sundays are for him. And that.
19: Jared takes the snap.
20: Inside pitch McCaffrey.
12: But Mondays start here.
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17: All right, let's do it. Let's get to Mike's favorite segment.
3: Hey, is this on? Quiet, please. Shut up. It's Mike on the mic.
4: Yes.
17: Let's go, Mike. What's up?
4: No, I can tell you're clearly still upset from last week's beatdown that I gave you.
17: I'm not upset. I'm not bitter. I don't feel attacked here at all.
4: Oh, okay. All right, that's good.
16: Because I swear you kind of look like Sherman Klump sitting there at the Comedy Store or whatever the name of the comedy spot was, and Dave Chappelle was just ripping into him in The Nutty Professor. That's kind of how it felt like to me.
17: Look, it hurts. Yesterday I took an L, today I bounced back. What does Big Sean say? That's my moral compass. That's how I get through life.
4: Okay, let's go. You do you, Adam. You do you.
17: The hell? I didn't do anything. Okay. I was nice today, and I still got attacked.
4: Just today, though.
16: Yeah. once doesn't make a streak, Adam.
17: I don't know. One guy told me. Okay, sorry.
16: Don't I know? Yes.
4: Well, speaking of once does not make a streak, I was scrolling on Twitter earlier this week, as I typically do, X as they call it now, and a tweet that I saw that caught my eye, yeah. And it's something that I feel is not discussed enough. JT the Brick, host for...
16: Oh, guy.
4: Yeah.
17: Legend. I'm standing up in the studio!
16: Yeah.
4: Host of Raider Nation Radio 920 AM, he put out a tweet that was kind of feisty. It was very... attacking, like, against Dodger fans.
17: Oh, was it against me?
4: No.
16: Or me. All right.
17: JT and I go back. I was his intern, like, in 2009. Oh, really? I listened to JT before I went to bed in high school. I remember staying up way too late and getting up really groggy because I used to listen to JT the Brick on KHDK AM 1140 back in the day.
16: Yeah, JT, Fox Sports Radio alum.
4: Yeah, most definitely.
5: Take it easy, old man. I'm getting old.
16: What exactly did JT say about the Dodgers there, Mike? They got you all riled up.
4: Yeah, so I was just curious. So he put out this tweet saying, quick reminder, the Dodgers are not a dynasty yet, in quotations. They've won back-to-back, and that ain't no dynasty. And he brings up a suggestion. The 1989-1990 Detroit Pistons won back-to-back, and they were never a dynasty. Get this, the Dodgers have never been a dynasty, and they've been around longer than the Yankees. Obviously, JT the Brick is a Yankees fan.
16: Mm-hmm. Yeah, exactly. Consider the source on that.
17: Protecting his own dynasty.
4: Right. Yeah. And then he goes on to say, since last year I've said the Dodgers win 3 in a row, and they are a dynasty. All rational human beings can understand this.
17: Wait, you said that?
4: No. This is what.
16: Oh, that's what you replied to him with. I was like, "Yeah, Mike, I ain't mad at you, brother.
17: Bringing that heat."
16: Yeah.
4: So I want to get your guys' opinion on this. I've got an opinion about it as well. What do you guys consider a sports dynasty? And clearly, he's not just talking about baseball. He brought up the NBA comparison. What to you guys is a sports dynasty? What needs to happen? How many championships and how many years?
17: This is the problem. It's subjective. Acting right. Like there's some definitive number you have to win to make it a dynasty. I think it's about ranking dynasties.
16: Yeah,
17: like there's different levels.
16: Because even like there's an argument about the San Antonio Spurs, the Pop, Tim Duncan, Tony Parker, Manu Ginobili. Like, well, they never won 3 in a row, so they can technically be a dynasty.
17: They never won 2 in a row.
16: Yeah, but they won a lot. So, yeah, if you won 5 championships over the course of 13 years, I don't know how many other franchises are doing that. I consider that to be a dynasty, even though they don't win back-to-back.
17: I would consider it a dynasty. I may not look at it as strong as a dynasty as, like, the Lakers three-peating or the Bulls three-peating, multiple times. That's the difference, but it still can be a dynasty. It just isn't as impressive as one.
16: Because, I mean, how often, like, obviously it is exceedingly rare that a team wins 3 straight championships in any league.
17: Yeah.
16: But it's also rare to win back-to-back. So The Dodgers have won back-to-back World Series, and if you want to throw in the COVID one, if you want to take it away from them, fine. If you want to count it, though, you're talking about three over the course of a six-year period. So people will consider that to be a dynasty. I mean, they've how many World Series have they played in since 2017?
17: Yeah, exactly. I mean, they've been in the mix so often, really since, like 2013 when they lost to the Cardinals in the NLCS. They have been in the mix as one of the contenders for 13 years.
4: But to me, this is what's crazy about it. It's, okay, so let's just say the Dodgers don't win until 2030. Let's just say they go to 2030.
17: Bless you.
4: No more championships.
17: Well, that would take an act of God. If the Dodgers don't win any championships from now till then, like, are we alive?
16: I mean, the Yankees spent a crap ton of money in the early 2000s and never won one. They won, it wasn't until 2009, after a decade of spending and overspending. They put the tax in, the luxury tax, because of the Yankees. And they didn't win.
4: Right, but 3 in 10 in a decade, that wouldn't be considered a dynasty? I mean, I
17: think it is.
4: Yeah.
16: I would. Yeah, I'd qualify that. Considering where the landscape is, this is not the 1930s where the Yankees were winning every single year and all the talent was hoarded onto one team. So, yeah, they were a dynasty because they won 8 titles in 12 years. Nobody's doing that ever anymore in today's landscape.
17: There's not an 8-peat in the NBA like Bill Russell with the Celtics. It turns out things have changed. You know, the Giants winning 3 in 5 years, obviously that's a dynasty.
16: That's a
4: absolutely
16: dynasty.
4: A dynasty.
16: I call it that, absolutely. How could you not?
17: Appreciate that, guys. Thanks for making me feel better.
16: Finally. Well, we got to build you up a little bit. We can't just kick a man while he's down.
17: I've been broken down. The dynasty of hate going on me right now. More coming up next on FNA on Fox Sports Radio. We are Fox Sports.
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8: Baltimore Ravens quarterback Lamar Jackson with a sprained ankle is out for Sunday night at Atlanta. And missing for the Sunday game in London for the Eagles will be running back Saquon Barkley and wide receiver Devontae Smith due to hamstring injuries. Running back Breece Hall of the Jets is out again this weekend with a quad injury. Wide receiver Michael Pittman of the Steelers could miss multiple weeks with a foot injury. Bears running back Kyle Manungai is out with a toe injury. Former Bears coach and player Mike Ditka died at the age of 86. The American League Division Series ends Saturday night. White Sox at Cleveland. The Dodgers open at Milwaukee for the NLCS Sunday night on Fox TV. LA will start pitcher Tarek Skubal in Game 1. NHL wins for Seattle and Washington. And the WNBA semis went to Atlanta in a 3-game sweep, winning at New York. And to Golden State, which won a Game 3 in overtime at Las Vegas. I'm Steve DeSager.
9: Begin, shall we?
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19: We do got two on, two off coming up later this hour. Remember, NFL Week 5 is here, and it's a big one. Bears versus Packers is Sunday's America's Game of the Week, streaming live on Fox 1. 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
18: I will get to that game a little bit later in the NFL six-pack, but right now it's time for our second category, Mark.
10: Trap Game Tap.
18: That's right. So, Adam, you flirted with taking this game in the Trap Game Tap, talking about the Broncos and the Chargers. I am going to call this the Trap Game Tap for the Denver Broncos. You mentioned a lot in the last segment, you know, Denver not playing well right now, specifically Bo Nix and that offense struggling, but they are 2-2. They do have quality victories over two opponents, the Jacksonville Jaguars and the Rams, who are two of the best teams in their conferences, and they were neck and neck with the 49ers the majority of that game. last week. Offense, obviously, is still trying to figure itself out. We mentioned Sean Payton taking over play caller duties from Davis Webb, who, when asked about it on Friday, they asked Davis Webb, how do you feel about getting your play calling duties taken away? He said, well, it's not ideal. Like, yeah, I would say so, Davis.
19: It's great. This is awesome. Thanks for the question, guys.
18: Yeah.
19: Let's bring it up some more.
18: Still searching for consistency. One thing Bo Nix has working against them, it is year three, but their offensive line, especially in pass protection, has been one of the worst in the entire league, which is actually a little surprising. I don't know if changing the play caller can do anything about that. If your guys up front just aren't blocking well, then you have deeper problems than who's calling the plays.
19: They going to run some jumbo packages to protect him better?
18: Yeah, maybe. I don't know. But they need
19: goal line everywhere on the field.
18: They need to figure something out, because if I'm Bo Nix and every time I take a snap, there's pressure in my face, I'll be dumping it off to the running back every time too, to be honest with you. But the problem I have with him going into this game with the Chargers is the fact that, like the Chargers, Denver is banged up all over the place. You're missing defensive linemen. You're missing both of your starting cornerbacks. We mentioned the fact that they're not playing extremely well, even though they're finding ways to win games here and there. What they've done, you kind of expected the Chargers to do. The Chargers actually had an easy way to open up the season. You have a new offensive coordinator, new verbiage, new system. We can find a way to get a couple of victories under our belt while we figure this out. They were not able to do that with cupcakes to start the season. The Denver Broncos are figuring things out. What?
19: Are the Raiders still a cupcake at this point? I'm just asking.
15: The Raiders suck.
18: It's early yet.
19: It's still early, Mike.
18: I'm encouraged by what they've been doing, but it's early yet.
19: Isn't on yet, but you might be a cupcake still.
18: So, as of right now, you know what? I might move them up to the pastry category. Maybe they're a donut, so maybe a little of the frosting is coming off. But not all of it. I do think if there is ever going to be a week for the Chargers to break the chain and find a way to victory in this group of death that they're in the midst of when it comes to their schedule, this might be it, because the Broncos are so banged up. They're going to be confident coming in. And look, the Chargers, this is their Hail Mary desperation. They are at home. There's probably going to be more Bronco fans there, to be honest with you. That's pretty much par for the course for them.
19: Yeah.
18: I know they're banged up on the offensive line. When haven't they been? This is their comfort zone. The Chargers are always banged up on the offensive line. So what difference does it make? Desperate straight for them and Jim Harbaugh. Season completely collapses with the loss here. I think they actually come up and show a great effort. Whether or not they actually win, I don't know. But I do think they're primed to cover the 3.5-point spread, if nothing else.
19: All right. That's a good trap game tap. You know, last week I brought up the Bills-Patriots game. Mm-hmm. I had the Patriots there. No, that was a good call, I thought.
15: You're a smart motherfucker. That's right.
19: This week, you know, now that they lost to my Panthers, I think it's clear to everyone the Lions window is shut. As I said before the season started. But that clear code of truth.
18: No, you said this last year, Adam. Don't pat yourself on the back more. You closed the Lions window last year.
19: I actually said it about 40 years ago.
18: never opened.
19: It will become even more obvious, though, if they lose this week to Arizona. In Arizona, a Cardinals team that has lost 3 in a row ever since beating the still winless Chargers back in week 1.
18: Yep.
19: We actually were saying some nice things about the Cardinals at that time.
18: That was a long time ago.
19: Since then,
18: talking about old stuff, Adam.
19: The nicest thing I could say about them is, well, we're all going to die someday, so that means we'll forget about a very forgettable franchise that kind of existed. I don't even acknowledge them now. I have maintained that they are the most irrelevant team in sports. There's really no buzz, positive or negative, for the Arizona Cardinals. It's like they play in the zombie Pac-12.
18: They're the Hartford Whalers of the NFL.
19: They're in a different league. They're a triple A team. The Trash Pandas or something. The Trash Cardinals. Like, outside of RIP Pat Tillman, that 1 year with Kurt Warner taking them to the Super Bowl, and maybe some Jake the Snake Plumber.
18: No, they had a good. They had a run there with Carson Palmer,
19: Bruce Arians
18: for a year or two. You know,
19: but just
18: lost to your Panthers, I think, in an NFC Championship game, if I remember correctly.
19: Smoke their asses. That's why we were favored in that Super Bowl that we lost.
18: Yeah, how did that go?
19: Well, you were there, Kevin, with me. You know how that went. Me crying in the shower afterwards.
18: Right.
19: Some say.
18: I was just sitting on the couch watching the post game. I was like, "Damn, Adam's been gone for a minute." Like,
16: oh, the tears of unfathomable sadness.
19: A minute. You probably should have done a proof of life check on me or something. But the Cardinals are just like unremarkable, unmemorable in so many ways.
18: Yeah.
19: They say, give me an A or give me an F to be relevant. Well, the Cardinals haven't given us that C at the beginning of their name for 128 years. Yes. Would it surprise you to know that they are actually the oldest continuous franchise operating as a professional football team? So, big if true, but yes, they are a professional football team. They have been around forever since 1898. Mm-hmm. They started in Chicago in something called the Morgan Athletic Club. They eventually got to the NFL.
18: Did they win the championship in the Morgan Athletic Club?
19: They did win a couple of championships, you know, that weren't Super Bowls, so nobody cares.
18: Oh.
19: But somehow, they've been around 128 years, and they still feel like an expansion team sometimes. Like, they may expand their winning this week, though. Maybe. This is my trap game tap call. Probably not. They probably won't win. But I don't know how many other games to use here in the trap game tap if I'm not going with the Chargers game against the Denver Broncos. And I'm saying Arizona is back at home. They're hosting a Lions team whose defense is pretty awful.
18: Atrocious.
19: Pretty miserable. Somebody put a side-by-side photo. I wish I could reference who this person was. But one of the shots was this person not looking very good. And the other was them looking hot. And it was like, Lions offense, the hot picture. Lions not defense, the not-so-hot picture. But I feel the momentum building with Arizona a little bit. Even Marvin Harrison Jr. finally caught a touchdown last week.
18: No, I don't believe it.
19: It was also his only catch.
18: That was AI.
19: Well, the Cardinals, they could be primed and ready to set a trap for the Lions this week and only lose by 18 or something. No, I think they're going to compete in this game. I do. They should be able to score some points against this Lions defense.
18: I would hope so.
19: Yeah.
18: Things aren't looking good for Kelvin Shepard out there. I don't know if you saw his press conference earlier this week.
19: I did not.
18: They're asking him, why are you blitzing so much if it's not working? He was like, oh, the right calls were made.
19: Oh, really?
18: So he just threw his entire defensive unit under the bus. He was like, I'm making the right calls. The players just aren't executing.
19: What is he, Steve Hartman? The prediction was right. Yeah. The outcome was wrong.
18: Sounds like a leader to me. Yeah. It sounds like a guy who knows his days are probably number two.
19: I don't think the sheep will be following that shepherd. Like, I don't think that was the way to do things.
18: No.
19: Mark, what's up next?
20: Beer goggles game.
18: How the hell can a Bears-Packers game be beer goggles? Hmm. This is a matchup of two blue bloods. You talk about old franchises, Adam. This is the oldest rivalry in maybe North American sports history. Halas Lombardi, Favre versus Urlacher, Rodgers versus Mitch Trubisky. Anyway, Packers have dominated this series over the past few decades, to say the least. But don't fret, Mark Ramsey and the Bears fans, times are changing. These franchises are going in completely opposite directions. The Bears, they could not find a competent quarterback if their life depended on it for 50 years. And then suddenly they have a surplus of talent at the position. What the hell? They're three deep. It's ridiculous. I never thought I'd be alive to say those words. Last week's win over the Jets might look fairly pedestrian on the scoreboard. It was 23-12. I cannot tell you the last time I saw an ass-kicking that lopsided. Mm. And I'm a Raider fan. My team has taken their fair share. And last week was that bad.
21: The Raiders suck.
18: Chi-Town, time of possession, they won. 42 minutes and 45 seconds to 17 minutes and 15 seconds for the Jets. Whoa. Devin Bush, after the game, said it was the easiest NFL game he ever played in. And he got bored because he was standing on the sidelines so much during the game. He was bored. He was checked out. That's how bad it was. Two-headed monster of Manungai and Swift, steamrolling Cats, 197 yards rushing per game, by far the top rushing attack in the league. Caleb Williams, he just has to be decent. He doesn't even have to be great, top overall pick, Heisman star. If they're going to run the ball and bludgeon teams like this, just don't screw it up.
19: So they got the A-train again.
18: The A-train lasted for exactly 1 year.
19: All right.
18: It did not take long for that train to fall off the tracks.
19: Well, I didn't want to say it's like they got Walter Payton again or something.
18: No.
19: I wouldn't go that far.
18: Go far as a sweetness. No. No. What's Forte?
19: The Barbarian.
18: Give him Matt Forte or something, you know? More than anything, I think kudos should go to the defensive coordinator, Dennis Allen, because one of the big criticisms people like me had about the Bears and the fact that they were just too reliant on turnovers last season. They had a ridiculous turnover margin that there was no way they were going to be able to duplicate. Now, they forced six turnovers so far through the first 4 weeks, which is good, But as of now, it ranks behind a group of 10 other teams who have 8 or more. Mm. But most importantly, their defensive unit ranked 29th in yards allowed last season. They currently rank 3rd in the league so far, the first quarter of the season. Now, juxtapose everything that's happening in Chicago with everything happening in Green Bay. Can't run the ball to save their lives because they're running street free agents out there on the offensive line. Inconsistency from the passing game, which has been an issue even when they have been able to run the ball, and a defense that is near the bottom of the league in stopping the run. By the way, going to sound like Maui from Oahu when I say, you're welcome, once again, for picking the Buccaneers to cover the 3.5-point spread against Green Bay last week.
15: You're smart, point out again, that's right.
18: Adam said I was crazy and a shock jock and laughed at me.
19: I didn't say all
18: he
19: that.
18: He pointed and laughed at me, as a matter of fact,
19: when
18: I said
19: that. There's video of this. Did I really point and laugh?
18: You did it on the inside. Fast forward all of a sudden. 8 days later, Jalen Daniels has a near victory over the Packers and his first career wins over the Cowboys in Dallas. But I digress.
19: Could have been a pick six. Still.
18: All that said, coulda, woulda, shoulda. A lot of couldas could have happened. Panthers could have won that Super Bowl against Denver.
19: Hey!
18: Cam Newton could have dove on that ball. John Casey could have not kicked the ball out of bounds against the Patriots. I digress.
19: I'm a victim tonight.
18: Why in the blue hell would I say that Sunday's game in Green Bay will actually be entertaining when all the stats in the eye test tells you the Bears will obliterate the spread that has them as just 2.5-point favorites over the Packers? Montgomery and Smith, both banged up. I do think the Packers, like the Chargers to a degree, have a sense of pride and will at least pull out every stop to ensure that their biggest rival is not dancing on their grave in the hollow walls of Lambeau Field. They're going to try. It doesn't mean they're going to win. So with that being said, I don't think the Packers are going to win, but I do see them coming out with a great effort at home with a chance to take sole possession of second place in the NFC North, despite looking mostly listless these first 4 weeks of the season. So I do not think this is going to be a bludgeoning. I think Green Bay actually is competitive in this game.
19: All right. That's a good call. My beer goggles matchup here, a game that could be entertaining.
20: Get me another beer, Dragon Lady.
19: You know, the Browns and the Jets don't typically generate a high level of interest outside of each fan base hate watching their own team and wondering when it's going to be their year. Well, this might be a year where one of them makes the playoffs. Put your hands down, Jets fans. It's not you. The Browns are 3-1. The Jets are 1-3. But I see this as a close matchup and maybe an intriguing game with my beer goggles on. I really do here. The Browns lead the all-time series 16-15. Three of their last four games between them have been one-score games.
18: That's amazing that two of the most mediocre franchises in pro sports will be 500 against each other. We'll have a 500 record between the two of them when they play each other. That's perfect. Absolutely perfect.
19: The Browns have won 3 in a row. The Jets now have lost 3 in a row. Yeah. So it looks like the teams are going in opposite directions, and yet the Jets are favored?
18: Yeah.
19: Last time I saw it, it was Jets minus 1.5?
18: Okay, so that moved, because they were 2.5-point favorites.
19: Okay.
18: So there's definitely there's money coming in smartly on the opposite side, because I don't get it.
19: Well, the Browns, again, have won 3 in a row. The Jets have lost 3 in a row. The Browns are 3-1. The Jets are 1-3, and the Jets are favored.
18: And their best offensive player is not even playing in Breece Hall.
19: What?
18: I don't want to say Garrett Wilson, but I mean, who's getting on the ball? So I'm gonna say Breece Hall.
19: This is really strange.
21: That was a dumbass play.
19: Well, depends on which side you're playing it. But apparently nobody trusts the Browns enough yet, which is understandable.
18: Rightfully so. Yeah.
19: No one should trust Deshaun Watson. No one should trust the Browns. No one should trust the Haslam family. No one should trust anything that comes from Cleveland, including the Rock and Roll Hall of Fame, which lied to us in taking in all genres of music. Enya is in the Rock and Roll Hall of Fame now. No.
18: I mean, can we all just kind of acknowledge that it's the Music Hall of Fame at this point? Yeah, is this still a debate that people have?
19: I don't know.
18: Is this still, you know, mid-July, nothing to talk about, sports talk radio debate as to whether or not the Rock and Roll Hall of Fame should have non-rock and roll acts in it?
19: Ketchup on a hot dog.
18: Yeah. Right.
19: Only time will tell if this Browns team is for real this season. But like Vegas, I wouldn't trust them being able to dominate a team that's got just one win just because they have their longest winning streak, the Browns, of 3 games in a row. Longest winning streak they've had in 3 years. The Browns will brown again, Todd Monken. You can say F that.
18: Yeah.
19: I say you just F and wait, okay? Mm-hmm. A loss to the Jets who just got their first interception in 20 games, are about to get, you know, another one, I think, this week off your quarterback in Deshaun Watson. And this game is going to get drunker than going through 42 quarterbacks since 1999 just to think Deshaun Watson is somehow going to be the savior here. You don't want to fly with them mother effing jets. My beer goggles are on tighter than aviator goggles. I'm watching this game, and by watch, I mean, you know, whatever comes up on NFL Red Zone, the highlights.
18: Yeah. I highly doubt you're seeking this one out. You're going to be glued to the Browns and the Jets coming up on Sunday. What's next, Mark?
0: He missed it. You gotta be kidding me. Oh, my God. Oh, Troy.

0: embarrassingly bad offensive performances to start this season, all of a sudden the Falcons look like the second coming of the 90s Cowboys when it comes to offense, especially when it comes to running the football. Second in the league in rushing behind the Bears, and I don't think it's a coincidence that once they put Penix back behind center, their offense has gone to another level. He's not a world beater, not an MVP candidate. He might never even measure up to being, you know, a top eight pick like he was when they drafted him. But he's talented enough, efficient enough, and I think he can make the necessary throws to help you win games if he has the complementary pieces like a run game around him. You only had 223 yards passing on Monday in New Orleans, but how many times did he hit Drake London for huge plays to keep drives alive? Oh. He did the exact same thing the week before in Green Bay. I've said it for years that Kevin Stefanski is one of the best offensive head coaches in the NFL. He was just mired in mediocrity in Cleveland, like you were talking about, Adam, a franchise that can't get out of its own way, and saddled him and themselves with Deshaun Watson and that entire debacle.
1: Stefanski unleashed.
0: Yeah, part of the reason why I picked Atlanta to win the South this year was because I thought Stefanski could tap into Penix's talents and take that offense to another level. And so far through two games with Penix at quarterback, they've been able to do that. Meanwhile, outside of week one against the Colts, the Ravens have not looked good at all. They lose to a young Saints team that's still learning how to walk. There's no shame in a close win against Dallas, but I certainly thought their defensive output would have been better in that game. And then last week, they go pretty much let go of the rope, for lack of a better term, and needed to recover an onside kick to hold off the Tennessee Titans, who are winless. Granted, Lamar Jackson did not play in the entire second half of that game with an ankle injury. I'll give you that. But Snoop Huntley, been the backup for 5 years. He's had success in the past. It's not like he's some rookie that just came off the bench and has never played before. He's not Jalen Daniels. You still had Derrick Henry, still had Zay Flowers, Mark Andrews. The offense should not have just hit a giant brick wall when Lamar Jackson went out, but that's exactly what happened. So, look, maybe after a week of practicing with the ones, Huntley and the offense will look better this week, but considering how unimpressive the Ravens' defense has looked, coupled with the suddenly resurrected Falcons offense, I can see an ugly result on the horizon for Baltimore. They could possibly be seeing their Super Bowl window here closing here in the future with Lamar Jackson's future in question.
1: I haven't called that one yet, but yeah, we're getting closer.
0: Mm-hmm. It's getting there.
1: I'm the king of
0: closing windows.
1: Because it's like the easiest prediction to make is winning so hard. Coming up next, I'll get to my O'Troy epic fail. Also, redemption round under the microscope. It's the NFL six-pack here on FNA on Fox Sports Radio.
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14: It's the NFL six-pack coming up under the microscope. We'll also get to redemption round, but I got to get my old Troy epic fail potential in here.
15: You're a huge embarrassing failure.
14: Look what you did, NFL and Roger Goodell. You caved to public pressure and rescinded the fine on Kyle Juszczyk for celebrating a play by pantomiming sipping juice because you thought it was beer. You caved to the angry mob of NFL fans who pointed out the hypocrisy of fining someone for faking drinking a beer while you're in bed with every alcohol company existing, including ones that put team logos on their can. But maybe we shouldn't be allowed to celebrate by mimicking drinking juice, actually. Did you know an 8-ounce glass of Welch's grape juice has almost the same amount of sugar as a 12-ounce can of Coke? Is that what you want kids to be drinking every time Kyle Juszczyk celebrates a first down?
13: Well, you know, you just worked your ass off to matriculate the ball down the field, you know, and get yourself a touchdown. You got to replenish. Got to get those electrolytes. Got to get you some quick energy. Get you some sugar in you. So why not?
14: Well, do you remember watching Buster Bluth in Arrested Development getting drunk off those juice boxes and turning into a wild man?
13: Yes.
14: Juice kills. Remember OJ? It can be very dangerous. I just think the NFL might want to rethink their stance on this drink celebration policy. You ever watch My 600-Pound Life? They ain't drinking clear liquids, Kevin.
13: Well,
14: it's the juice that gets them.
8: Hey, fat ass.
14: That's the silent beverage killer.
13: Well, they drink it like they take the entire 2 liter of Coke and just drink it. They don't even pour it into a cup.
14: I mean,
13: I'm literally asking. I've never seen the show, but I was almost 400 pounds myself, so I can answer that question for you.
14: You know, I forgot about that.
13: They probably were. So, as someone who did it, yeah, they probably did.
14: This is good. Did you think because it said fruit on it, it would be okay?
13: No, I knew what I was doing.
14: All right.
13: Oh, it's healthy. It was like, yeah, it's like,
14: it says,
13: it's peach lemonade. It's healthy.
14: 10% of it is actual fruit juice. The rest is high fructose corn syrup and gummy bear blood.
13: Fruit juice in and of itself is not even that good for you, to be honest with you. Just eat the fruit.
14: Yeah. Keep thinking it's sweet to drink juice, and nothing will happen because there's fruit in the name. See what happens.
13: And by the way, Swung at Ball 4, yes, I do like high C, though I have not had one in a while, but I did love them. I especially love the ones with Slimer from Ghostbusters on it.
14: They got some good high C at Mickey D's. I'll tell you that right now.
13: Okay.
14: Now I'm thinking of Squeezes. Yeah, the artificial juice is even better.
13: I was kind of a Capri Sun. Now that I think of it, I was a Capri Sun guy above all.
14: Kiwi Strawberry?
13: Yeah, once I got I had the high C's initially, and then once I was basically exposed to the Capri Suns, I was turned into a Capri Sun guy.
14: Look, I'm just saying, a lot of this stuff is actually not that good for you. And if you keep letting Kyle Juszczyk promote this garbage to our children...
5: You're garbage.
14: Well, who knows what might happen. I hear the nation's fat.
13: Do you hear the nation's fat?
14: I hear there is some documentary called Supersize Me.
13: You can hear the fatness? Is that what it is?
14: I can actually hear the nation getting fatter.
9: I can actually hear you getting fatter.
13: Who was the NBA player that sat down? Was it Dirk? I don't remember who it was.
14: He's not fat enough.
13: No, there was an NBA player who sat down and there was
14: Oliver
13: like a Coke.
14: Miller, tractor trailer. Okay, sorry.
13: There was a Coca-Cola bottle or some sort of whatever the sponsor was, and he picked it up and moved it and says, "Nah, that's bad for you.
14: Oh,
13: don't drink
14: you know
13: that."
14: Who that was?
13: Who was it?
14: Kawhi.
13: Was it Kawhi Leonard? Okay.
14: His Gatorade didn't do a deal with him or something. So he didn't want them promoting Gatorade that was up there on the table at his post-game presser.
13: Didn't do a deal with him, huh?
14: Guess not.
13: Well.
14: Maybe
13: there's so many directions I can take that. I'm just going to take the high road and just keep on pushing.
14: What do you have promoted the deal?
13: Yeah.
14: All right, where are we going next?
10: Under the microscope.
13: You talked about this game a little bit earlier, and I admit, unlike Adam, I am a big enough man to admit when I am wrong.
14: Wait, when did I not admit I'm
13: wrong? You admitted that you do not like to talk about when you're wrong. You said it yourself.
14: I said that?
13: Yes.
14: Well, I was wrong about that.
13: You said that like 45 minutes ago.
14: How are you talking about old stuff?
13: I'm not quite ready to admit that I was completely wrong about Deshaun Watson.
14: Wow.
13: But if it continues to play that he's playing, I might have to. Now, we talked about the Browns quarterback situation in the offseason and how they're putting us through this whole charade that Wilson is their best quarterback. And we all know that they just wanted to try to find a way to justify him paying him all that money.
14: Wait a second.
13: So they just had to throw him out there.
14: Yes? Charade is another way of saying charade. It's like tomato, tomato.
13: Yeah, absolutely.
16: English, mother do you speak it?
14: I didn't know. Is it a mix of facade and charade?
13: No. They're two completely different
14: parts.
13: Okay.
14: I'm learning.
13: Through four games, he's shown that at the very least, he's a competent NFL quarterback again, which there was serious doubt about whether he could even do that as late as the last preseason game when he looked awful. He's not putting up superstar numbers like he did in Houston, but 70% completion percentage, 6 touchdowns, 2 picks, averaging 7.5 yards per attempt, which is about league average, you could do a hell of a lot worse. And last week against what we still believe is one of the better defenses in the NFL in Pittsburgh, he engineered several long scoring drives. I'm placing the Browns under the microscope because if indeed Watson can keep this level of production up, I don't think it's crazy to say the Browns can be a threat in the AFC playoff race. I mean, if they beat the Jets, and they'd be 4-1 if they did that, with Baltimore losing to Atlanta, which I think is going to happen, they would sit atop the AFC North by themselves at the end of the first quarter of the season. And with the way the Jets looked last week, along with their injuries, I think that's absolutely a realm of possibility. I still can't believe that they're favored by anything. How they're favored in this game is mind-boggling to me. The issue with the Browns over the past 6 years or so hasn't been their talent overall. They've just had such a void at quarterback, it's placed the team in a very uncompetitive position. The Jets are far from world beaters, and like I mentioned earlier when talking about their game in Chicago last weekend, but overall, they're solid defensively at least,
8: yeah,
13: and will present at least a decent challenge to this Browns offense. So I want to take a close look at this Cleveland offense this weekend, see if they can build off of what they did against Pittsburgh last week and have another solid week against the Jets. If they do, it might sound crazy, but you look up a month from now, the Cleveland Browns could still be in the playoff mix, and not even the playoff mix, they could still be in the lead in the AFC North.
8: Wow.
13: How crazy was that?
14: All right. Yeah. Mileage with a microscope. I've got the Eagles under the microscope for fixing games.
17: Was the fix in?
14: After what they did to me last week in 2-on-2-off, I was getting 3.5 points with them being the home dog to the Rams. We were up by 10 with 4 minutes left.
13: Okay.
14: How do you lose that game by 4? It could only be they were trying to screw me and give me one of the worst bad beats imaginable. All they had to do, Kevin, was kick a field goal and go up 13 with 7:31 left in the fourth quarter, and my pick was secure.
13: Coaching malpractice again. Multiple. It happened on Thursday night, too. The Buccaneers did the same thing with Todd Bowles, going for a touchdown instead of kicking the field goal to go up 3 scores, and almost came back and bit him.
14: Eagles, you could have just lost by 1, and my plus 3.5, it would have held. But no. Nick Sirianni and his infinite wisdom goes for it on that fourth down. They don't get it. The wheels fall off. They go from being up 20-10 to lose 24-20. What looked like a sure win with me ended up being a lesson in why you should never gamble, because a team can lay down like dogs just to spite you. No one else was affected by this loss but me. They did it to stick it to me for all those years playing EDP 455 sound or 445 sound.
13: Sure, we haven't forgotten about that.
14: It turned out he was one of the most disgusting Eagles fans in history and not a good representative of the franchise.
18: And that's saying something right over here for me.
13: That's saying something because they had a fan who was eating, you know, horse manure during the parade a few years ago.
14: Between EDP 445, Darren Sharper, and Ron Jeremy making appearances on this show.
13: Yeah, I tried to block those all out of my memory, Adam.
14: We know how to pick them, Kevin.
13: We?
14: So did I with that Eagles pick, apparently. So, Eagles, look, just to test my theory that you want to screw me as bad as EDP wanted to eat that cupcake he drove so far to meet up with, I'm telling you right now, I think I'm taking the Jaguars minus however many points they are giving against the Eagles this week in London, which is a home game for the Jaguars because they've been using that as a test site in case they want to move them there eventually.
13: Well,
14: F you, Eagles.
13: Consider the fact that the Eagles are starting a mass unit. I mean, everybody's hurt. So, I mean, the Jaguars, I mean, last time I checked, it was about 7.5, maybe even going up to 8 at this point in time.
14: That's it.
13: They better run the Eagles off the field. Consider what the Eagles are running out. Even Jalen Hurts showed up on the injury report this week. Nobody is healthy. So they're in a bad situation. And by the way, Adam, I think there might be more than a couple of people who are a little bit more upset about what happened last week in Philadelphia than you are.
14: More upset than me?
13: More upset than you, yes.
14: That's a 50 DKP minus! That was a 50 DKP minus! That's what they did to me, Kevin. That's the highest level of anger. That's righteous anger.
13: I'd be lying if I said I didn't think of you when I saw the final result of that game. I'm just
14: F you, man.
13: I didn't say I thought about you and laughed, even though I did. I just said I thought about you, that's all. All right, Mark, what's our
14: there's
13: last
14: a bad beat, you will find me.
13: Last category.
19: Redemption round.
13: I'm going with the Cincinnati Bengals for my redemption round, and honestly, they need to redeem themselves from these last couple of weeks. Defense that looked like it turned a corner in that victory over Houston has allowed over 320 yards of offense the last two losses against the Steelers and the Jaguars. And the big controversy of the week was Joe Burrow apologizing for saying that the team needs to throw the ball more after they ran just 23 yards on 15 carries last week. You need to do the opposite, Joe. Like, now, to his credit, he came out and apologized, but he said, we need to throw more. Then he says, well, we need to be more of a balanced offense.
14: He was emotional.
13: He did say that. The Bengals are second to last in the league in rushing yards and rushing attempts. Basically, Joe, it's almost mathematically impossible for the team to throw the ball more than they actually are. So, we talked about this in the preseason. Chase Brown, far from a superstar, But steady starting running back, averaged 4.5 yards a carry last season. Use him. It's only going to make things easier on Burrow in the passing game, especially with Chase and T. Higgins both being banged up. Chase still has a clear concussion protocol. He's unlikely to play. And T. Higgins has been limited all week with an adductor injury, so we don't know what the receiver core is going to look like this weekend. But if there ever were a get-right game, it's this week against the lowly Miami Dolphins. Although I will say, if there is a bright spot for Miami, it is their defense. Jacob Rodriguez, dominant year last year at Texas Tech, top five in Heisman voting. He's been tackling everything in sight. He's been amazing. The defense with Jeff Hafley as head coach has been solid. But I do expect the Bengals to bounce back this week, mainly because they need to. Next week, they're at Baltimore, followed by games against the Titans, who've been pesky, and the Falcons, who we talked about, have been resurgent, and then follow that up with the Steelers, who just beat them last week or a couple weeks ago. So if you're a team with championship aspirations, you have to load up on the givens on your schedule. This is one of those games for the Bengals, and I think they end up responding.
14: I got them as my redemption team, too. I got Joe Burrow, a guy we talked about maybe being the best quarterback in the NFL in the preseason. He needs some redemption.
13: Yeah.
14: I don't care what changes they're making to their offense. They want him under center more. They want more play action. He can do everything at a high level. There's no excuses. And some of the picks that he has thrown recently.
13: Pretty bad.
14: That don't look like Joe Burrow to
13: me. Especially in that Pittsburgh game. Yeah.
14: Yeah.
8: Passes it to the man.
14: You're playing the Dolphins, who are trying to go for the reverse perfect season.
13: Sure looks like it, doesn't it?
14: Even though 0-17 might not get you the number one pick, since there are currently four winless teams in the NFL, and the Browns and Raiders are not one of them.
13: That's right. Damn straight. No longer in the lottery, or whatever you want to call it in the NFL. So how do they, if there's a four-way tie with four teams that are all over at the NFL, is that like a multiple coin tosses? Is there an actual playoff? And the players play for the top overall pick. How does that work?
14: I don't know. Relegation zone. That's what the NBA is doing with some of these teams. Like, you're going to have to change the lottery rules. I don't even know. Do you want Dante Moore or Arch Manning that much? Yeah.
13: I mean, no one's forcing you to take him, by the way.
14: Yeah. I'm taking Jeremiah Smith. That's what I'm doing.
13: I'm right there with
14: you. I'm taking the sure thing.
13: Best player available.
14: Yeah. But Bengals, don't bungle this up in Miami this weekend.
13: Well, how confident is our Adam and I when it comes to the Cincinnati Bengals? Confident enough to take them as one of our ons and two on, two off? We'll have to find out. That's coming up next. Final segment, FNA on FSR.
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14: Mark?
4: Two on, two off.
14: Well, unfortunately, the good guys had a bad week last week.
32: You lose!
14: And it wasn't just what happened with Philadelphia screwing me, but what happened with the Chargers being down 30 to Seattle, who then started to lay down just to give me a push. Because the Chargers ended up covering, well, not covering, but it was a plus 7.
13: Yeah, it was 7, yep.
14: They lost by 7.
13: Mm-hmm.
14: So I got a push, and I went 1-2. Kevin, meanwhile, gets everything to go his way.
13: Not everything.
14: Bunch of BS. All the Packers had to do was kick a field goal late there. Instead, somehow they had a turnover.
13: Kept fumbling the ball left and right.
14: Idiots.
13: Can't get out of their own way.
14: So Kevin went 3-1.
3: You win.
14: On the season, he's 8-7. On the season, I am 4-10.
3: The bum's lost.
13: I mean, there's still time, Adam. So is your window closed, or is your window closed on the season? Or?
14: I'm not the Lions.
13: Okay.
14: I'm not the Lions here. All right. I may pick that game.
13: Oh well. Okay.
14: So this is how it works, kids. Two on, two off. Two picks on favorites. Two picks off of favorites on underdogs. So give me a favorite that you got winning this week, Kevin.
13: I know I talked about it in my redemption round. I'm going to stick with it for one of my ons. That is the Cincinnati Bengals, 7-point favorites on the road against the Miami Dolphins, even in the midst of their injuries in the wide receiver room. I think this is a game that they have to have, even playing on the road against the Dolphins. I think -7 is a good play for the Bengals, so that's going to be my first on.
14: And I wanted to pick that.
13: No one's stopping you.
14: Am I going to catch up if I pick the same thing?
13: Look, good. Asking too many questions right now, man.
14: Gee, damn it.
13: Just go with your heart, Adam. Go with your heart.
14: I'll go with my heart. I'll go to London with the Jaguars. Do I want to do 7.5, though?
13: Hell, it's
14: 7.5 is a
13: right?
14: lot, Kevin.
13: Sure is.
14: -7.5? I mean, they should.
13: They really should.
14: They should.
13: The Eagles have very little going for them right now. Offensive linemen are out. Saquon's out. Offensive linemen are out. Offensive linemen like Lane Johnson are retiring.
14: Jaguars look like a machine.
13: Devontae Smith isn't playing.
14: They're always in London. You too good for your home? You're right back at home.
13: Rams lit up that defense last week, even though they didn't score a whole lot of points until the very end.
14: God. I don't like any of this. You know what? I'm going to go with the Texans -7 on the road against Tennessee.
13: So you took my other on, is what it was. Thanks, Adam.
14: I didn't know that was your... Wait, talking in circles. Looking at your notes? Jeez.
13: All right, so that means I have to find another on.
14: You do not have to find another on.
13: I don't want to have to be... You know, fine. We'll just go chalk with it. Fine. I'll take the Texans. I had the Texans -7 over the Titans. It's a game that they need. So I'm going to with that as my other on as well.
14: All right. My other on. You got two in.
13: Yep.
14: I got to get my second in. I don't like how any of this is looking here. Hell am I gonna do?
13: Gotta do something. Bleeper, get off the pot.
14: You know what? I'm going against my trap game tap. Detroit -5.
13: Seriously?
14: Against Arizona. I'm fading myself. That's what I have to do.
13: I see. Well, the Raiders caught the Kansas City Chiefs fade last week, so I think they're gonna try to do it. Go to New England and get them a victory. I'm taking that off. I like the Raiders +3.5 on the road against the Patriots. I don't know if they win. I think that they can, but with the hook, I'm taking them. So Raiders, +3.5 versus New England is my one off, and then I have the Browns +2.5 against the Jets as my other.
14: Give me San Francisco +3 in Seattle.
13: I like it.
14: Give me Buffalo.
13: It's the Rams, huh?
14: +3 in LA, though?
13: Mm-hmm, at SoFi.
14: Do I want to do that in LA?
13: You want to do it.
14: Do I?
13: You want to do it. You know you want to.
14: Nah. I'm going Colts +3 in Pittsburgh.
13: That's a tough. I flirted with that one earlier. Not, I don't have a read on that game at all, on either of those teams. That's a tough one.
14: I don't have a read on any of these games. Apparently, I'm 4-10 around here.
13: Hey Adam, there's still time. You know what I mean? You got time to crawl your way out of the gutter.
14: An employee at Fox Sports Radio is going to say it's embarrassing, just like that Dallas Cowboys employee said to Dak when I walked by.
13: Thank you, Mark. Thank you, Mike. Thank you guys for listening. Fox Football Saturday, Jeff Schwartz and Ida Marks coming up next.
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16: Dad, guess what?
17: What?
16: You are going to be a grandfather.
17: That's great. You're going to be a wonderful mom. And I can't wait to be a grandpa. Not too long ago, moments like this with my daughter would have been a challenge. It was a long road for me to find myself again after Vietnam. I struggled to connect with almost everyone and preferred being alone. It was my neighbor Jim, another Vietnam veteran, who finally convinced me that I could still connect with my family and find that fulfilling life I'd lost. In fact, I called Jim first with the news about my granddaughter, Lizzie. Hey, Jim, I'm going to be a grandfather.
18: Congratulations, Dave.
17: Hey, let's get together and celebrate.
18: Well, as long as you're not grilling.
17: My pride was my armor, but I didn't know it then. 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
2: In college football Friday night, 20th ranked Iowa dominated at Washington 41-24. Kamari Moulton, 208 yards rushing, two scores. At Louisville, Isaac Brown, 235 yards rushing and two touchdowns. Louisville came back to beat Florida State 44-20. Wyoming won in overtime at San Jose State 16-13. Utah State came back to get its first Pac-12 victory, beating Washington State 17-16. Ravens quarterback Lamar Jackson with a sprained ankle is out for Sunday night at Atlanta. Washington QB Jaden Daniels will start this Sunday after his dislocated elbow. Bears running back Kyle Manungai is out with a toe injury. Former Bears coach and player Mike Ditka died at the age of 86. In the WNBA semis, Atlanta completed a three-game sweep, winning by two at New York. Golden State won in overtime at Vegas to complete a sweep. I'm Steve DeSager.
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8: Good morning. Fox Football Saturday. You heard the man. I'm Anita Marks. Jeff Schwartz, joining us as well. And Jeff and I, man, I got the message. I got the text, Jeff, that you and I were going to be doing a show together. I said, yeah. No way. We go back, dude.
11: Way back.
8: You were a New York football giant, my friend.
11: Yes. My dad asked me last night. He goes, do you know Anita? I was like, of course I know Anita. She sold me my house. Yes, of course.
8: That's so funny. That's so funny. So yeah. People are like, what do you mean? She's hosting Sports Talk Radio. What do you mean she sold you a house? So very interesting. So I worked for the Giants broadcast team for about 7 years. And being in the building, being around the players, I think a lot of the players looked at me like a big sister. Right? Jeff, wouldn't you say that? Right?
11: Yeah, My wife felt that way, I think, when she got there.
8: No, like, your wife. Like, how's she? And the kids. I remember you had your first son, dude.
11: I know. He's 12 now. It's crazy. Yeah.
8: So it was really cool. Tom Coughlin was there. I love Tom.
11: Coughlin's great. Yes.
8: Oh, my gosh. Loved him. He was like a dad to me. So it was a really great 7 years of my career. But a lot of the players would come to me. Anita, where should I live? What car should I buy? Where should I do this? What should I? And I said, you know what? All these guys are asking me where to live. Let me get my real estate license and help these guys find properties. And sure enough, that's what I did. And we found you a beautiful home.
11: Yeah, it was great.
8: And hopefully your time here in New York was enjoyable, Jeff.
11: I mean, outside of being hurt all the time, it was a lot of fun. I mean, we talk about it. You know, people ask us all the time. You know, me all the time. Like, what was your favorite team to play for? And I say, like, you know, the Giants took care of all the little things very, very well, right? Like, you know, it's a little different now. So, this is 2014-15. So when I say some of these things, people are like, oh, they don't do this. I'm like, well, I think most teams, like, they had, like some are very simple. They had game day babysitters for the wives, right? So my uncle got to go to MetLife Stadium. Our son was young, as you mentioned. He was born in July. And so she got to hand off Alex to a babysitter, the same woman every Sunday. And then she got to just enjoy the game, have a beer, like, just, like, take three hours off and watch football. And, like, little things like that the Giants did that other teams at the time were not doing, that made a big difference in, like, the fun. Yeah, we weren't very good in those couple of years. Unfortunately, I feel bad because I really like playing for Coach Koff. I wish we could have finished out a little better. But those little family things the Giants did were just so different than other teams. It just was not done at that time by every team we played for. And so I always appreciate the Giants for, you know, they were also just, you know, this, like, you could do an event every Monday night if you wanted. You go to the city and just, I'm going to go to, you know, Eli has an event, or Tom Coughlin has the, you know, the J Fund, or like, what, you just do whatever you want. You're like, oh, I want to go see a show on Monday. I want to go to the city and have dinner Monday night. Like, you just, you can't do that for other teams. There's no New York City for other teams.
8: I know. So, you know, I tell you, because I, as you know, I'm originally from Miami, Florida, and I have a lot of people ask me, what are you doing here? Oh, the winters, they're miserable. I'm like, have you ever spent a summer in South Florida? Yeah, good luck with that. But beyond that, like, you're right. Like, there's, New York offers so much, right? Like, there's just so much to do here, and the best restaurants, and there's always something happening. And yeah, I mean, that's one of the luxuries about living in New York. But I just, really quick, because I know we've got a lot to get to, yeah, besides you and my lifestyle living in New York when you did, but really quick, you know, it's interesting because I don't think a lot of people don't realize how different franchises, like, you know, back before Peyton Manning, and I don't know what it was like now after Peyton Manning played for the Denver Broncos, but I remember players coming over from the Denver Broncos and having conversations with them, and like, they're only allotted 3 jock straps for the year, or they're only allotted so yeah, many, or they're only allotted so many towels. So they'd have to bring their own towels to the facility. Like, I don't think people realize and understand, you know, how the luxury of playing for an organization like the Giants, and I'm sure there's other organizations out there who, like, I know the Ravens do players right as well, but there's certain organizations, you would be surprised what players yeah, are not entitled to.
11: Well, we see those surveys by the NFLPA every year. I don't know if they still do those, but
8: oh, they do. Steelers come in last every year, Jeff.
11: And you see,
8: Steelers,
11: like, you
8: come, like, in last every
11: like the
8: year.
11: Bengals. Like, you know, it's one about like the Bengals, like, you know, the family room, they don't, or they don't let them take food home, or like, there's like certain things that just, you feel like teams should do now that just, they don't do anymore. And, you know, it seems like easy stuff to make the players' families happy. Like, I'm all for making sure the players' families are happy, right? It's a tough, you know, especially if you have young kids, like, you're basically, you know, by yourself. And I understand this is, we're talking about the NFL, we're getting paid, right? I mean, it's not like the worst job you ever had, but I think that the family stuff and the food just feels like easy wins for teams to do. And just teams having really good food too, just like this easy win. Just have a good cafeteria for the players. I don't know why you can't do that. Like, I think it's much better now, obviously, because there's more attention to it, but teams have more money, and they've realized that you need to have these amenities for players to succeed. Like, you know, especially because they're coming from college, where they're getting all, college facilities are incredible, as we know. And the players are expecting a certain level of care that they had in college. They wanted the NFL too. And that, I think, is a big part of this as well. It's like, teams have realized, like, we have to just give the level of care that players expect now, because that's what, you know, they had in college.
8: Yeah, it's really fascinating. And I've always said to my friends, if you only knew what goes on in the bowels of many NFL franchises, you'd be shocked. But anyway, enough about us. Yes. We're excited to be with you. Actually, I'm with you for the next 4 hours. Jeff is with us for the next 3. We're going to do a deep dive into all things NFL. Obviously, it's college football Saturday, so we've got a lot of games.
11: Yeah.
8: So the top games we're going to dive into. And of course, Major League Baseball, we're in the heart of the postseason and playoff action. So, we're going to talk a lot about that. Really quick, did you stay up and watch the Iowa Huskies game? Iowa won 41-24, but more importantly, man, that Iowa defense holding Washington yeah, to -3 rushing yards, Jeff. -3.
11: Yeah.
8: Are you kidding me?
11: I did not stay up to watch it. I did have Iowa in this game, and good start to the weekend as usual. You want to start, you know, when you play a Thursday or Friday game, you hope you win because you just want to start off with a win. It sucks. It takes to wake up Saturday morning with a loss. So I'm glad Iowa was able to do that. You know, Iowa, I'll tell you what, I call them emotionally recession proof. Like, they lost last week to Ohio State at home. The biggest game they've had at home in maybe 20 years, right? Game day was there. And, you know, Ohio State is really, really, really good, but maybe not as good as last year or the year before when they won the championship. But, like, you're 14-point underdogs, and they just thoroughly smash you, right? Now you have to go on a short week to Washington, which has historically been a very tough place to play. And they look exactly like the same team, like they always do. Exactly the same team. They ran the ball really well. They terrorized DeMond Williams, Washington's quarterback, to the point where he ended up getting hurt, unfortunately. I don't think he played the second half of that game. And they're just Iowa, man. Like, love them, hate them. Kirk Ferentz is that's what they do. Kirk Ferentz is, I've interviewed him for many years now. I see him in person all the time. Like, I love interacting with him. He's just so wholesome. He loves the game of football. And they play one brand of football, and he's not going to change his brand of football, which is funny because, like, if he did change a little bit, threw the ball a little bit more, like this team, if he emphasized a little bit more passing the ball, a little more throwing the ball, this team would be a top 10 team, I think, in a lot of given years. But they dominated. It was a thorough domination of Washington. And, you know, I'm a West Coast guy, went to Oregon. I hate Washington, so that was kind of fun. But it feels like a lot of the Pac-12 schools are going to regret, like, leaving. They had to leave, right? They had to leave. But look at who's had success in football in new conferences. It's just been Oregon, and it's been Utah for the most part, right? And Utah hasn't even won the Big 12 yet, but it's been those schools. And otherwise, it's been tough sledding, man. And then you get to the Olympic sports and all the travel those sports have to do. And there's been some, you know, the Bruins won the Women's College Basketball Championship. But, the major men's sports, man, a lot of these schools are struggling. And they're not going to regret it because they're getting the money, right? But it seems like that move was just going to backfire on their football programs.
8: It's just the landscape of just college sports across the board, Jeff, is just it's baffling. Not just with the realignment, but also the NIL deals. It's not your grandfather's college football universe anymore, that's for sure. But again, Iowa taking care of Washington last night, 41-24. Again, their defense holding Washington to -3 rushing yards, a total of just 95 total yards of offense. Just they put on a defensive clinic, which was really, really impressive. We're going to, a little bit later on in the show, we're going to dive into Indiana, Nebraska. Of course, later on tonight is a great one with Georgia and Alabama. That's coming your way at 7:30 Eastern. So we've got a number of college football games that we'll dive into. But first things first, and some very sad news with Mike Ditka passing, unfortunately, right? Iron Mike, as a lot of us knew him, redefined the tight end position in the NFL, and of course led the 1985 Bears to the Bears' only Super Bowl. So, so much there for Mike. And I'll say this, I met Mike when I first started working at ESPN. Mike was also working at ESPN. And so I would frequently run into him in the makeup room.
11: Yeah.
8: and like the dude would like fly in, come into Bristol, get into makeup, and of course he didn't want it, but he'd like, right. Like he'd get into makeup, do his hit, and then fly out. He had his own personal pilot.
11: Okay.
8: So he has own, and of course, if I was Mike Ditka, I'd have my own personal pilot as well. But so I just share the story just to say, like, my only interaction with him was in the makeup room at ESPN. But he was always so nice and so kind and so fun and so cool to talk to.
11: Yeah.
8: To sit there and just talk about the hot topics in the NFL with him and to hear his take. And he was just so smart and so witty and so fun and so knowledgeable and so opinionated. I just really enjoyed it. It was brief, but I really enjoyed those like 10 to 15 minutes I'd get with him in the makeup room at ESPN. What are your thoughts? What do you remember about Iron Mike?
11: Well, the makeup room, a lot of gossip goes down in the makeup room. It's a good conversation.
8: It really does for
11: people. You feel like a little bit vulnerable, right? Because you're just sort of sitting there getting the makeup on, and a lot of chit chats happen in that makeup room. I didn't know Mike Ditka. He 1985. I wasn't born yet, not to date myself here, but I've obviously seen the Bears highlights. I think part of it too, like, I don't think people realize how good of a tight end he was. And that's lost in that discussion because of his time with the Bears. You just, as a coach, you just like, you focus on all of that. Pop culturally, you know, he was a sort of a big part of pop culture football, right? With some of the skits and some of the things that were done around his, you know, his personality and his character. And obviously, you know, a fantastic coach to be able to get that team to Super Bowl and win in that manner. I went to the Ditka Jaws cigar party every year at the Super Bowl, which was fun. But I never really had any actions with him. Just never, you know, a different era than me.
8: You mentioned the pop culture. Of course, immediately what came to mind was the Sports Illustrated cover with him and Ricky Williams.
11: And Ricky, yeah.
8: Let's not forget his time in New Orleans and when Ricky Williams signed. And of course, he did that photo shoot with Ricky Williams in a full-fledged wedding dress. So that was...
11: He was part of the trade, right? I mean, that was there when they did the trade for him, right?
8: Yes, yes. Yeah. And which was interesting. Was it the trade or they drafted him from Texas?
11: Oh, it was right? A trade.
8: So I think the trade was the trade Miami? Didn't he go to Miami and then he was playing for Wannstedt? And then he was just like, I don't want to play for Wannstedt. So he did this walkabout in Australia and lived in tents.
11: Ricky Williams had an interesting career, hasn't he?
8: Oh, my. So interesting. But I know we've derailed. So you talk pop culture. I think of that Sports Illustrated cover. But I think you're right. A lot of people don't really, at least I think like the younger generation who somewhat remember Mike Ditka don't really relate to him as redefining the tight end position in a big way, because you think of him as that stout, you know, head coach for the Bears who arguably had the best defense in the history of the NFL.
11: Yeah.
8: So when you think Mike Ditka, you think defense, but really ultimately he paved the way for the tight end position to be utilized totally different. And now we're seeing 12 personnel played quite frequently across the NFL. And a lot of that really came from Mike Ditka.
11: Yeah, it's changed, you know, obviously that position over the years. Yeah, I think that people just haven't, you know, of course, again, we think of him as a coach and the things we've seen of him, you know, we just have not, you know, that's such a long time ago, but he was one of those first guys to catch the ball, man, and make it really difficult for defense. I think the tight end is, undervalued is the wrong word, but like, it's such an important position. You can't be good on offense without a tight end. Like, look at the best offense in the NFL. They all have that quality of having that, you know, that tight end. You can't do it without that position. It's impossible.
8: No, and like I said, there's so many more teams that are playing with the 12 personnel, and now there's teams playing with three tight ends, which I'm blanking on what personnel that is. 13.
11: Yeah.
8: So, you know, it's and what happens, and you know this better than most, Jeff, is the defensive mismatch now.
11: Yes.
8: Right, like do you have the linebackers and do you have the strong safeties, certainly not a slot corner, in your stable that's gonna be able to match up with these very athletic tight ends that you are now sending out on pass routes as opposed to staying home and helping with pass protection.
11: Correct. And that's what it's about, right? It's about finding matchups. And you're able to exploit matchups much better when you have a tight end. Because you mentioned, like, what do you do? There was a play in the Chiefs-Raiders game that I highlighted on my social media at Jeff Schwartz from last week. And it was Kenneth Walker's long 76-yard touchdown run. And the Chiefs were 13 personnel. They had three tight ends in the game. And the Raiders matched with nickel. And that means the Raiders had five defensive backs in the game. Well, the Raiders were a man short on defense on that play. They were just missing a linebacker right where the ball was run. And the next time the Chiefs were in that personnel group, they went with three linebackers. Like, again, it's what do you do? Well, you have to sort of pick your poison there. And it feels like teams, if you go light, they run the ball. If you go heavy, they pass the ball. It's really tough. It's really tough for teams to figure out how defensively to match up to these tight ends. And then teams are just, you know, they take advantage of it. And so that's a big part of the NFL right now.
8: Yeah, it really is huge. And talking about Mike Ditka, you got to talk about the Bears. And they are getting ready to take on the Packers this week. So when we come back, I do want to do a dive into that matchup. Caleb Williams, as we know, he's dealing with a hamstring issue. I was not expecting him to play. There's some speculation.

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18: In this edition of the Marketers Report, Ro Colinaros, Vice President of Marketing for Omnicom, weighs in on today's splintered media landscape.
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0: 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The Odd Couple with Rob Parker and Kelvin Washington. 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
6: 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It's pretty early for me out here. Where are you? I'm still in Hoboken, by the way. So you know, it's 5:30 a.m. Eastern. Where are you living now, Jeff?
7: I live in Charlotte, so it's same. Oh, same nice. You know, I said it's pretty frustrating this morning though. So the reason I'm not doing the last hour today is my daughter plays softball and I coach her softball team.
6: I love that. Don't apologize for that.
7: We had a 9 o'clock game this morning.
6: I love
7: that. There's a hurricane. Hope everyone is safe, or a tropical storm now. I don't know what it is. And it's sort of rolling through the Carolinas as it does when it comes up the Gulf. And so they pre-canceled. So last night they sent a text out, we're canceling all games for today. So my daughter's not going to play today. And when they do that, typically it never rains. And right now it has rained 0%. the Carolinas, after they told us they pre-canceled all the games today. The entire league is playing today, right? Over like an entire, we have like 9 softball associations that play as like one group. There's literally, 30 games today. And they canceled all of them. And of course, it has not rained a lick so far. And so it's the way it works, of course.
6: So 2 points to that story. Number one is I grew up in South Florida. I went through Hurricane Andrew. And it was, if you remember Hurricane Andrew, it was devastating.
7: Yeah.
6: The worst part about it wasn't the storm, even though I was scared. This is a family show. I can't even describe how scared I was. But beyond like not having electricity for 6 months, not being able to gasp for, like, people don't realize, like, you tune in to CNN and all these news networks while it's all happening, and then the devastation, and you feel so bad, and
7: you
6: can't believe it's happening, and then you forget about it, and then it goes away, but you don't realize that the people who live there are in that mess.
7: Yeah.
6: Are living that hell for like 3 to 6 months, sometimes a year. It's like, so, and then the second part of the story is one of my best friends runs AccuWeather. So whenever anything like that happens, yeah. Like, what do you mean? I thought a hurricane was supposed to hit New York last weekend. What do you mean? And she's like, don't talk to me. Like, be grateful. Don't be, right? Like Jeff, be grateful that there's no rain. Like,
7: well,
6: be
7: we weren't supposed to get the hurricane, like, force winds or anything like that, just the rain. And so, because we obviously had that, you know, Helene a few years back, and so I'm glad that the mountains aren't going to get as much rain as we thought. But I'm just more joking that, like, when they pre-cancel everything, that's when it never rains. Like, that's just, it just, you can just count it, like, every single time they pre-cancel. Like, again, we played 9 o'clock this morning. It's better to cancel than, I guess, cancel at 8 o'clock, but it's not rained at all.
6: No, I hear you. I hear you. But it's just, you know, like forecasters are like, just,
7: oh, yeah, no.
6: Like, well, be like, I know we got it wrong, but be grateful we got it wrong. So, oh, yeah. But you know, I'm the way you are, but like, it's funny the reaction you get from those who work in the business. But nonetheless, I know we just talked about Mike Dickin again, Godspeed, yeah. To one of the best, to ever grace his presence, in the NFL. But this is a Chicago team getting ready to take on the Packers.
7: Yeah.
6: Man, Ben Johnson. I what he was able to, the game plan that he was able to put together against the Philadelphia Eagles with Case Keenum, unbelievable. Case Keenum coming in, putting on a show, which was unbelievable. You know, they're ninth in scoring. They lead the NFL in total yards. They're averaging 429 a game. They're averaging close to 200 rushing yards a game. I mean, talk about a hire that got it right for an organization that got it wrong for a long time.
7: He's a fantastic coach. It's interesting how, you know, they played one bad game in the rain against the Vikings, and people are like, see, I you can't coach. I'm like, I don't know, I'm going to do that. And I think that, you know, what I like about Ben Johnson is, and this is, I think, really hard as a young coach, is I think he really knows, like, who he is as a coach already, which is important. And he has an ethos. He kind of sticks to his ethos, it sticks to his brand, it sticks to what he knows well. And when you have a first-year head coach, I know it was in second year, but we're winding back last year. I think the goal in year one is to really make sure that your side of the ball is really buttoned up and becomes a strength of your team. And that's what Ben Johnson did last year. He made the offense a strength of his team. And we saw even without Caleb Williams in the lineup, the offense is strength of the team. And then year two, obviously, you fix the next thing. And they're trying to fix the defense this season. And, you know, we'll see the results of that, you know, as we continue on the season. But obviously, a fantastic offensive mind. I think he's very quickly becoming one of the better offensive coaches. Like, if you need to rank coaches right now, like, he's up there as far as, you know, one of the better offensive minds in the NFL. And it's a fun offense to watch. And they're playing a Packers team right now that, I'm at the point where, look, if you can't block for your quarterback, I'm just out on you. And there's a couple teams around the NFL that kind of fit into this mold. And right now, you know, they can't block for him. The Packers cannot block for Jordan Love. How do you trust the Packers in any game if they can't block for their quarterback? And they're even the Bears defense. Like, I have no faith at all that we're going to end up with any offense for the Packers in any week. If they can't block, you can't run offense.
6: Listen, you're preaching to the choir, Mr. Offensive Lineman. and folks who don't know, I played women's professional football for 5 years. And I played quarterback. So yes, you're preaching to the choir, right? You know, nothing more that a quarterback loves than a solid offensive line and a threatening rushing attack.
7: Yeah.
6: Because that's what's going to keep me upright. But nonetheless, and by the way, Caleb Williams, again, dealing with a hamstring, questionable to play. But Jeremy Fowler is reporting that Tyson Badgett most likely, yeah, quote unquote, will start week 5. So there's that. And champagne problems for Ben Johnson and the Bears to have. They've got not one, not two, but three quarterbacks that can come under come under center and help an offense produce some scoring and win football games. I mean, when Caleb Williams went down, you know, and you saw him, you know, grab the hamstring and, oh, no.
7: Yeah.
6: How many teams don't even have one? I mean, Andy Dalton just got cut from the Philadelphia Eagles, Jeff. So how many, like, and I've said this before, if I'm a general manager in the NFL, I am spending quality money at the backup quarterback position, because we're going to get into the injuries and the not just injuries happening, like big name players, Lamar Jackson, like the injuries, chances are your quarterback is not going to last all the entire season.
7: Correct.
6: And when and you don't know, is he going to be out a game? Is he going to be out two games? Is he going to be out five games? It's the backup quarterback position to me is so important, Jeff. And unfortunately, I don't feel that enough general managers and enough NFL teams really put a lot of value. Like, I'm going to pay good money for a backup quarterback, because if you don't have a quarterback, you don't have a team.
7: Yeah. And it's interesting how college football feels the same way now a little bit, where we'll get to college, like Oregon paid for a backup quarterback, right? And look how important that's going to be for Oregon. And we've seen, you know, NFL teams sort of figure this out the last couple of years, how important it is. And it's, look, I think when you have a backup quarterback in for a couple of weeks, right, the goal is 50-50 to win half your games, right? And so the Bears have won two. They beat the Jets last week when they had, like, you know, 80 plays, the Jets 30 plays. And then they beat, as you mentioned, the Eagles the week before. So to me, there's no rush bringing back Caleb Williams, because you've basically done your job. You've won the first two games. If you lose this game this weekend, even though it is a division game and you never want to lose a division game to your rival, especially, you can, just in the big picture, you can afford to drop one game if it means Caleb Williams is healthy the rest of the season, right? And so that to me is a big decision here. It's like, okay, we've won two. We can win three. If we lose one, while it hurts to lose, if that means Caleb Williams is one more week to be able to play, and that one week is to ensure his hamstring is ready for the rest of the season, I can make that trade. Now, if they lost the last two games and you feel the heat of, okay, we got to bring our quarterback back because we need to start winning football games to get back in this thing, you know, you might rush Caleb Williams back. So the fortunate part for them is they've won the two games and Williams has been out. So they don't have to rush him back. I don't think he plays this weekend. The line clearly states he's not going to play this weekend, because you don't have to play him this weekend. There's no rush to get him back when you win the first two games with a backup quarterback.
6: Chicago's favored by 2.5, again, going up against the Packers in Wisconsin. Minnesota is at the top of the division right now at 4-0. Who knew? Chicago sitting at 3-1. Detroit and Green Bay are both sitting at 2-2. Like I said, this is a Bears offense that leads the NFL in total yards. They also lead the NFL in time of possession. They're averaging close to 37 minutes a game.
7: Yeah.
6: So what happens, you keep opposing offenses off the field and they cannot score. So I'm with you. And also I do like Chicago here with Badgett even starting. I would lay the 2.5. I would even play it to 3, but I would not go 3.5 because it's a division rival. You never know in a division game, right?
7: You never know. You mentioned, well, we talked about Ben Johnson. I want to add one thing to Ben Johnson. I think you've mentioned a couple things now that, a couple stats that really, I think, make a good point about where Ben is as coach. You mentioned time of possession and running the football and points scored. And when Ben Johnson got there, what was his first order of business? Build an offensive line, right? He saw in Detroit how important that offensive line was. And that was their first order of business. They went in the trade market and free agency. And then they lose their center. What do? They go trade for another center. Like, they have done a really good job. And I think Ben Johnson realized early on, like, this offensive line has got to be really good for me to win. And I appreciate, you know, him deciding to go that direction. You cannot go wrong having a good offensive line. And he proved that, this season and really since then, about the importance of running the football. It makes it easier for a young quarterback to have more success, right? As we know, the ability to keep drives alive, to keep third down shorter, to protect, to control the ball, to keep your defense off the field. All these things are super important for success. And Ben Johnson, you know, realized early on, him with Ryan Poles, that we gotta make this a strength of our team. And they really did that early on in his tenure.
6: Talking about another head coach, and that is Sean Payton. So let's talk about those Denver Broncos getting ready to take on the Chargers. Whew. They are a complete mess. But news yesterday that Sean Payton is going to take back over the play calling duties from Davis Webb offensively. So four games in the books and nothing really fantastic to write home about. And listen, I knew in the break, I said I wasn't sure if your tenure at with the Giants was at the same time Davis was. So Davis Webb was a backup quarterback to Eli Manning. And at that time, I was still covering. I was part of the broadcast team. And everything that I'd hear about Davis Webb, now, he did not perform well whenever his number was called. But the way that he would prepare for games, and I remember Eli Manning would say, man, his, like, the game plan that he would come into meetings with and the research and analysis that he would present in the quarterback room, Eli said was above and beyond better than any coach he had ever played for.
7: Wow.
6: So back then in my head, I was like, ooh, maybe, you know, Davis Webb would be a head coach someday in the NFL. So when he got the play calling duties, I was thrilled for him this season. But it's unfortunate. Listen, Sean Payton, we know him as an offensive genius. And, you know, this is a Broncos team offensively. They have not looked as good as they have. Since last year, and they've got to do something, because this is a division where Kansas City, I don't know about you, I was not expecting Kansas City to be 4-0 with Patrick Mahomes coming off of that knee surgery and that knee injury. I thought this division was going to be a lot more competitive. I think the Chargers were going to be better, but also you've got the Raiders sitting at 3-1. And they have been arguably the biggest surprise in the NFL. And now you've got Denver sitting at 2-2. And a big reason is offensively, they just haven't been able to put up the number of points that they have been able to in the past. So Sean Payton news is Sean Payton is taking back over the play calling duties. Only 13 first half points this season, only 24 points in two road losses. And Bo Nix, 60% of his passes with 5 touchdowns and 3 interceptions. So Sean Payton taking back over play calling duties. Got to be somewhat embarrassing for Davis Webb, but nonetheless, Sean Payton has to do what he's got to do, especially in this very competitive division.
7: Well, I hate this for Sean Payton, who clearly spent too much on the internet this summer instead of making sure the offense was good. But nonetheless, I was shocked when he gave up play calling duties, because his superpower is play calling, right? That's his superpower. And to give it up, I thought was just odd. And then you get the reports basically that Bo Nix wanted this, right? He wanted, you know, to give up, you know, to, for someone to call plays that was not Sean Payton. And I know they framed it as Davis Webb, and I think it was more about what Bo Nix wanted. And clearly it has not worked out. Now, to me, it's not a Davis Webb problem. It's a Bo Nix problem. He won't throw the ball down the field. Look, Bo Nix last season and through his career has a lot of touchdown passes over 20 yards. But he's not very accurate over 20 yards. And he does not have a lot of passes between 11 and 20 yards. And he doesn't have a lot of passes in the middle of the field. And he feels like the exact same quarterback that he's always been. Is Sean Payton going to get him to throw to the open wide receiver 12 yards down the field? He hasn't done that his entire career. I don't know why it's going to change now. Their offensive line, who I think is good, has not played as well. They've run the ball as well. The running backs, same issue they had last year when Dobbins got hurt. Now Dobbins is back. It doesn't look like the guy that I think they thought he was going to be. The other running backs are a little undersized. I think Jonah Coleman can be good, but I think he's hurt, right? Jonah Coleman's hurt. And I don't have that right. Is Jonah Coleman hurt?
6: I'm not certain.
7: The run game is not gone like they expected. I don't know if Sean Payton gets Bo Nix to just make the simple throws. There were 5 plays the other day on this dagger concept it's called, where like there's guys open down the field. And Bo Nix just didn't throw the ball. You gotta throw the ball, man. Gotta throw the ball.
6: We'll see if Sean Payton can change that. Denver's favored by 3.5. The over-under is 41.5. I don't know if I would lay the 3.5, but I'll tell you what, I'm very intrigued to see how different this Broncos offense. Listen, I drafted Jalen Waddle in a number of my fantasy rosters. I'm hoping that it'll help my fantasy rosters. I'll tell you that. Jeff, when we get back, like I said, I want to dive in. There is an injury crisis happening in the NFL. Lamar Jackson, Saquon Barkley, Ja'Marr Chase, to name just a few. We get back, we'll dive into that right here on Fox Sports Radio.
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20: Well, we finally kicked out the gloomy weather and brought back the sunshine here on this Friday afternoon, but we're paying for it with temperatures back into the upper 80s. Maybe late this afternoon and early evening, we will have a few cooling showers and thunderstorms. Now, the pattern, the summer-like pattern of the warmer temperatures and afternoon showers and storms will continue Saturday and Sunday, but luckily a cold front will come through sometime late Sunday, and you'll feel the effects of it Monday and through most of next week, as we're much drier, but temperatures will stay warm in the mid and upper 80s. As for the tropics, we're monitoring Isa Elias in the northern Gulf, likely making landfall as a Category 3 hurricane sometime late this evening near Mobile Bay or even a little bit east of Pensacola. I'm meteorologist Luke Vickery, West 2 News.
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6: Anita Marks, Jeff Schwartz, we're broadcasting live from the Fox Sports Radio studios. My Starbucks coffee was delivered.
7: There we go.
6: Yeah, I'll have a little bit more pep. So here's my take. You are either a Starbucks gal or dude, or a Dunkin' Donuts gal or dude. There's no in between. There's no like I will drive an extra 15 miles to get to a Starbucks. I don't care if we're passing 10 Dunkin' Donuts. With all due respect, but I'm sure there's people who feel the polar opposite.
7: Me, I'm a
6: DD guy. You're a DD guy.
7: Yeah. Dunkin' Donuts, they sell at Costco and get delivered to my house every 2 weeks. It's just easiest. I just don't like the taste of Starbucks. I have nothing against
6: Starbucks. I Uber deliver every morning. I get my every morning.
7: Wow. I just buy Dunkin' Donuts coffee and make it. I'm not a coffee snob though.
6: We're talking about Starbucks and Dunkin' Donuts. I don't think that makes us coffee snobs.
7: I mean, if you order it every day, it's a little coffee snob.
6: Really? I need it.
7: Why don't you just buy it and make it at home?
6: Oh no. also, I have
7: disgust.
6: You know, like I think, how many dogs did I have when you played for the Giants? Like, so I have 3 dogs and 2 cats now, and my dogs love the Starbucks sous vides, the round egg things.
7: Oh, the souffle things. Yeah.
6: Yeah. So I get them. I get an order in the morning, and I give it to them. So that's their morning. So mom,
7: now you make me feel like a mean person because I diss your dogs.
6: So mom starts with a coffee. The 3 dogs share sous vides, and that's how we kick off our morning. But nonetheless, I've derailed. The NFL is in a crisis right now, right? And it's not that a bigger known player's injury is more important than a third string corner. That's not what I'm saying. But the quality of the game changes immensely when Lamar Jackson is not playing. Saquon Barkley's not playing. Jamar Chase is questionable. T. Higgins. I mean, you've got a Cincinnati Bengals team that's about to take on the Miami Dolphins. They should tear them a new you-know-what. Is that going to happen without Jamar Chase and T. Higgins on the field? Possibly not. Patrick Surtain is dealing with an injury. Kansas City lost multiple wide receivers. We just talked about Caleb Williams.
7: Yeah.
6: Dude, what is going on? Like, the injuries are so ridiculous.
7: Yeah.
6: And we're only 4 weeks in, Jeff.
7: Well, okay. There's no crisis that I think is worse than other years. I just think that it gets highlighted every year because we don't have football for so many months that we get to the football season and it's like, oh, this is a violent sport where everyone gets hurt. And, you know, the more superstars that get hurt, the more I think it feels like we talk about it. And look, injuries are part of the game. It really disappointing that it has to be that way. I was definitely one of the players that was hurt a lot in my career, and it stinks being the injury guy, but that's just sort of what the league is. It's a violent sport. It's a physical sport. But I've long contended that I think their offseason workouts and our lack of basically being in the program, you know, because of the new rules, really has hurt the preparation in mass of players. You know, we were sold this when we, you know, made practice changes in the last CBA. Like, this is going to help you play longer. And it's like, well, we have no numbers that show that anyone's playing any longer when we change practice habits, right? And change practice times and made practice easier. And I'm not saying we go back to double days, of course not. But it does feel like the less we're in the facility in the off season, the less we're around doing football stuff, the more guys are getting hurt and at a higher rate. And
6: yeah,
7: that to me is the biggest problem. It's never going back though. So players have to figure out a way to get that workload in away from the facility in a way that gets you prepared to play National Football League.
6: Absolutely. And keep it like guys are stronger, faster. You guys are sleeping in oxygen tanks. You guys are eating unbelievable food.
7: So
6: you're drinking oxygenated water. Like the human body of a football player is stronger. Like the bionic man, if you remember watching that back in the day. But Lamar Jackson officially out against Atlanta. Atlanta's still getting 3.5, which is a really big surprise to me. They have looked good since Penix Jr. has come back. Tyler Huntley will be running that offense for the Baltimore Ravens. And he's familiar. He's used to that system. He's done well. But this is going to be an interesting game. I do like Atlanta. I'll take the points. When we come back, we'll kick off hour number two, talking college football, baby, next.
2: We are.
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5: Baltimore Ravens quarterback Lamar Jackson with a sprained ankle is out for Sunday night in Atlanta. And missing for the Sunday game in London for the Eagles will be running back Saquon Barkley and wide receiver Devontae Smith due to hamstring injuries. Running back Breece Hall of the Jets is out again this weekend with a quad injury. Wide receiver Michael Pittman of the Steelers could miss multiple weeks with a foot injury. Bears running back Kyle Manungai is out with a toe injury. Former Bears coach and player Mike Ditka died at the age of 86. The American League Division Series ends Saturday night. White Sox at Cleveland. The Dodgers open at Milwaukee for the NLCS Sunday night on Fox TV. LA will start pitcher Tarek Skubal in Game 1. NHL wins for Seattle and Washington. And the WNBA semis went to Atlanta in a three-game sweep, winning at New York. And to Golden State, which won a Game 3 in overtime at Las Vegas. I'm Steve DeSager.
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9: That's right, hour two, Anita and Jeff with you. Also, we've got Michael Gonzalez producing the show, Mark Ramsey running the board. Hour one in the books. We're switching to hour two, where we're talking some college football, baby, because it is Saturday, broadcasting live from the Fox Sports Radio studios. So a number of really good games, but probably none better or bigger than later on tonight. 7:30 p.m. Eastern time, you've got Georgia, Roll Tide, going up against Alabama. Alabama's favored by 2.5. The over-under is 51.5. Yeah. Before we start doing a dive into this, and I'm curious to get your thoughts on this matchup, there is a hurricane that could potentially be affecting this game.
10: Yeah.
9: And many others. Florida A&M and Alabama State, West Florida, Northeastern State, that was canceled. Rice at East Carolina, South Carolina at Florida, Duke, Georgia Tech. There are a number of games. So especially if you wager, you like to wager like this girl right here, be aware, look at the weather system, see what games are affected, because it's not so much I try to explain this, it's not so much the rain that affects the game, it's exactly, Jeff, it's the wind. Yes. And there's going to be a lot of wind, because this just isn't a rainstorm, this is a hurricane. Yeah. So, and you probably know more about this hurricane than I do, because you're the one who's being affected, your daughter's softball game was canceled.
10: I think it's passed certainly through Alabama already. I think we're going to be fine for the game. Say the wind will still be here. Like there's I think App State plays early today at home. I know that a group sent out that under in that game, first half under in that game. Can I tell you one gambling thing I learned last night about college football? So I took Louisville's quarterback over rush attempts last night, Keenholz, and he had 9, and I turned the game off. right? And I look up this morning, and I still had 9. And I go back, and I'm like, well, I
9: what was the what was the over under?
10: It was I took 10 plus rush attempts.
9: Okay, so you're feeling good. You're like, he's at 9. I'm going to turn the TV off. I'm going to get some Z's. I'm going to wake up. He's probably going to have at least like 12, maybe 13 in the morning.
10: He had 9, and then he ended the game with 3 kneel downs. Do you know kneel downs don't count as individual rush attempts in college football? I learned this. I looked it up. He ended with 9.
9: But what's interesting is it's negative yardage as well.
10: It counts as team. It counts as a team rush and team rushing yards, but they don't charge it to the quarterback. Yet they charge sacks to the quarterback in college football. So I did not know that. Just FYI, everybody. I thought kneel downs, like in the NFL, like if you take like Patrick Mahomes over rush attempts, part of the thinking is like, I have 3 kneel downs at the end of the game, right? Like,
9: the story is incomplete for me. So at what point was it the first half you turned the TV off? Like at what point?
10: Once they went up like, I just put the Iowa game on. Like they went up like 42-20 and I saw they were taking knees. I turned the game off.
9: Oh, okay.
10: And I woke up this morning and looked at my account and was like, oh, that didn't cash. What a... And the other one, I took Damon Williams over rush attempts live. He had 12 at the half and got hurt and didn't come back in. I mean, that's part of the risk of taking a wager. But my big one was Iowa last night, so I'm fine with that. But, I was like, oh, I won the bet. Cool. I'll turn the TV off now. I'll turn this game off. I won't watch anymore. I was just watching until I got one more. He took 3. It doesn't count. It's an individual stat in college football.
9: Because I know you're not once a professional player, which by the way, I'm just assuming people listening know who you are, Jeff. How many years did you play in the NFL? I know
10: the Panthers for 4, 1 Vikings, 1 Chiefs, and then 2 Giants. And I was in camp with the Lions and didn't make the roster. So
9: right, but you came over. I remember you came over from Kansas City when you came to New York,
10: yeah.
9: Right? And I know you're not allowed to, obviously NFL players are not allowed to wager. So at what point in time after your career did you start dabbling?
10: Yeah, so, a little bit when I retired, but not much. And then, I'll give a shout out to the Action Network. It's founded right around the passing of PAPS, or the allowed sports wagering to be legal. So I got a job with Action.
9: Chad used to be my boss at ESPN. Yes. And then he left ESPN and started Action Network.
10: Yep. So I started with Action. The first thing I did with Action was the Patriots Eagles Super Bowl with Nick Foles. And that was like, we did a live show. It was like, it was so funny. We talk about this often with one of the producers I still work with for something else I do. And it's interesting because like that show was just so funny. Like one webcam in a hotel room, basically like we did a little bit of a gambling show there. And then I just got into it. And, I think it's a really, makes you think about sports a little bit differently, right?
9: Big time.
10: It's NFL is ridiculously hard. I'm much better at college football. But it's making you think about things differently, right? And I very much enjoy it. As I always say, you gamble what you can afford to lose, right? You want to be safe and smart with it.
9: Absolutely.
10: I certainly do. But definitely changes the way you think about games, talk about games. And there's not many former players that act. Okay, so I'll get my high horse now. A lot of former players talk about numbers and gambling. They don't actually gamble and they don't know what they're talking about. Like, I'm one of the few that played that actually does know what he's talking about. I'm not saying I win. I'll tell you that. Like, I'm very clear about this. But like, I think a lot of the players that give out, for some of these sports books and their partnerships, they don't actually gamble very much and don't really know like what's happening. They just do it for fun and for the sponsorship opportunities that come with it. I don't knock them for any of that, but like, this is what I do. I have a show tomorrow here, Captain the Kickoff with Kraken and Brian. I have my podcast that is gambling related. I gamble on a WNBA prop last night. Like, we do it all.
9: Look at you.
10: I don't do baseball.
9: Dude.
10: Oh, no baseball. WNBA has been a great year for me. WNBA has been awesome for me this year. Last year was just not a great year for WNBA, but it's been a fun year for me. I might take Valks to win this championship. We'll see. The trees are so hot right now.
9: I don't. All right. Let's dive into some college football, some big games on the docket for today. But again, none bigger than 7:30 p.m. Georgia going up against Alabama. Alabama's favored by 2.5. The over-under is 51.5. This very well could be the first true national title elimination game. Both teams are undefeated, but the loser could immediately lose control of the SEC championship and first-round bypass.
10: Yeah.
9: So first things first, can Alabama's offensive line, coming from an expert, handle Georgia's defensive front?
10: It's the biggest question in the game to me. It's the biggest question in the game. You know, the Bama offensive line has played better of late, but their pass rushing numbers are not good. They haven't protected very well when they had to pass the football. And, you know, they get a lot of runs sort of stuffed in the line of scrimmage, which isn't great, right? Because you want to, I think, stay out of third and long situations against Georgia. And so the ability to win first downs will be hugely important for Alabama in this game. And, you know, Georgia's defensive front is not what, you know, I think we unfairly compare it to when they had Jalen Carter and Jordan Davis. It's never going to be that group. And there's some questions, I think, on their interior offensive line, defensive line, about how good this group actually is. But I think it's a group that can get after Alabama if Bama is off schedule on first and second down. And that's going to be a big thing to watch early in this game is how are they protecting and how are they run blocking on early downs? Because that, again, that'll allow them to do a couple more things offensively if they're able to get themselves in the second and short, third and short, and continue to move the chains down the field. Also keeps Georgia's offense off the field, right? Kalen DeBoer, who's Bama's head coach, I have a lot of respect for Kalen. I watched him in Washington just dominate my Ducks, you know, for 2 years, basically. In a lot of these games, these bigger games with really good quarterbacks, either he has or he's playing against, there's a lot of points scored in the games. I know the total has dropped a bunch because of the supposed, you know, rain and wind that might be through Tuscaloosa.
9: Mm-hmm.
10: I think a lot of points are scored in this game. And the reason for that is obviously Kalen DeBoer is a fantastic coach, offensive coach. But secondly, like when you play Alabama, you know they're going to score points. You also have to score points to keep up. And so there's this sort of a thought process if you're Georgia, like we got to keep scoring. We have to keep our foot on the pedal. We have to do it and go and go and go and go. So you get into a mode of you have to score too to keep up. So I think both teams are going to try to score. And there's not going to be a field position battle, a slow the game down battle. I think both teams are going to try their best to put up as many points as they can.
9: I actually like the under here. Again, you know, they're calling for gusts up to 40 miles per hour. You know, consistently 30 miles per hour in during the game.
10: Yeah.
9: You know,
10: do you take
9: Alabama's
10: the first number,
9: offense
10: or you
9: has been
10: the number. Do you take 55.5, or you took the number? Or the,
9: it's
10: the,
9: it, well, it's right now it's 52.5.
10: Yeah, it's gone down. It's gone down. It'll pop back up. It got down 50.5 early this week too. It took a big hit as everyone's been the under.
9: 51.5 in some places. I got it at 52.5. But you know, Alabama's offense has been, you know, uber impressive. But Georgia's defense, you know,
10: Georgia's good.
9: Ooh. Yeah, they're only allowing 13.7 points per game, and I'm leaning more towards the under here. And you know, again, because of Georgia's defense and because of the weather, that's the way I'm flowing.
10: Yeah. It's a really fascinating game for Georgia because it feels like they're sort of underrated this year still. Like if you were to put money on teams to win championships right now, Georgia to me, Ohio State, Miami, like that's sort of the three I'd go. Even I would not put Texas in that group quite yet, even though they beat Ohio State. I get that. Georgia's just good, man. Like they're a very, very good football team that feels a little undervalued because they've done so much winning that I think that people don't give them the respect that they probably deserve. They're good, man. They're really good. And we'll see, obviously, today what that looks like on the road against Alabama, a team that Kirby struggled with a little bit over the years in the regular season. So, you know, very curious to see how this one goes. Should be a lot of fun. The crowd will be raucous. Obviously, we hope everyone gets there safe and is able to participate in a fun way tonight, you know, considering the environmental issues with the hurricane there. But it should be a really fun game to watch. Can't wait to watch it.
9: Do you feel that the schedule has protected Alabama a little bit? East Carolina, Kentucky, Florida State, South Carolina. Granted, they beat Mississippi State 56-23. They're going up against Georgia. Then they're at Tennessee. So they're going up against, you know, they've beaten a number 16. They're going up against Georgia, too. The following week, their following game, I should say, Tennessee ranked 15th right now, and then they've got Texas A&M and LSU who's ranked 10th. But like, you know, outside, like Mississippi State obviously was a solid, like, this is their, I know I'm stating the obvious, their biggest opponent of the season. Yeah. But do you feel that the schedule, like, is Alabama as good and based on, you know, the points that we've seen them put up? Are they as good as advertised, or are you really taking a good look at that schedule?
10: Well, I think they're as good as advertised, and that Kentucky win's going to age pretty well. Kentucky is, you know, they might not win today against LSU, but, you know, Woodstock could coach the heck out of that team. That was a very close game until halftime, and then Alabama took over. I just like Kalen DeBoer as a coach. I never understood some of the there was a little bit of, like, felt like angst this year when it came to Alabama. Like, are they going to be a playoff team again? I don't know. Keelan Russell, first time starter. I don't know. And all they've done is play.
9: People
10: really
9: put
10: football.
9: So much in Nick Saban. You know?
10: They should. He's a good football coach. One of the best.
9: No, I know, but I'm saying, but I'm like, you know, that, like, if Nick Saban was still the head coach, I don't think there'd be like,
10: I don't know. I just watched him do it. Look, go back and look at his record at South Dakota or not South Dakota, Sioux Falls, and look at his record at Fresno. Like, all the guy's done is win and score a ton of points when he's done it, especially when Ryan Grubb is there as the OC. Like, they're going to score points. That's what he does. Now, defensively, it's fair to be like, are they as good defensively as they need to be to be competitive, you know, in a championship type run? I don't know. We'll find out today how good that defense is. They allowed a ton of points to Florida State, who just, Mike Norvell, buddy, that's, we're done. After last night was so bad for Florida State. They get up 14-0. They have second and goal to 3. They would have got up 21-0. They would have got up 17-0. And they didn't score any points. And just atrocious end to that. And then LSU, Louisville ripped off 35 points in a row. And that was the end of the Florida State in that game. I think Bama's schedule's fine. You know, they can only control what they can control. And I think it's not going to matter very much, you know, who they have or haven't played.
9: So I'm on the under. Jeff, you said you're on the over.
10: I didn't bet the game. I would not bet the game.
9: But, like, so let's just say, hypothetically speaking, let's say this is sitting around 52, 53 and a half. Like, would you play? Like, how confident are you that you do feel that points are going to be scored?
10: I would like to take the over in Kalen DeBoer games when there are two good quarterbacks playing, because I think that, well, I know he will score, right? That's what they do at Alabama, where what's what he does. And I think the other team feels like they have to continue to keep up because they know that Alabama at any point can get hot and score a bunch of points in a row. So the mindset for both teams is points. Now, I think Alabama's been over in all their games this year, so eventually they're going to have an under game. And I would imagine that when it's, you know, 40-mile-hour wins, this is the one to pick for an under game. So I agree with you on that perspective. But that's how I would – I would play Georgia first on the money line. And then I would take the over if I had to sort of pick a side in this one.
9: Yes, if I'm picking a side, I do like Georgia, but again, I like the under, and a big reason why is because of the weather. And so, I don't know, bottle of wine.
10: A bottle of wine. Yeah,
9: on the over or under, Jeff.
10: I'm down. Let's do it.
9: Okay. Done.
10: Prosecco for my wife, though. You have to give Meredith Prosecco. I don't drink, so she will gladly take a Costco Prosecco.
9: I'll send her something better than Costco. At 3:30 Eastern Time, you've got the Red River Rivalry.
10: Yeah.
9: Say that fast three times. Texas going up against Oklahoma. Is Arch Manning, you know, ready to justify the hype? Really, that's the question. Texas has been ranked number one for 4 consecutive weeks. They received 61 of the 70 first place votes.
10: Yeah.
9: And of course, now comes Oklahoma. Obviously, a lot of emotion in this matchup. And I guess my big, and whenever we talk Texas, right? Like, we saw that unbelievable 20 point deficit, you know, come back against Ohio State. Do you feel Arch Manning is the best quarterback in college football, Jeff?
10: No, I do not. I certainly do not. This game brings up one of my favorite talking points. If you listen to people around the country talking about this, like, throw the records out. How about no? The favorite wins this game like 20 out of the last 21 times. Like, I don't. It's so funny to be like, throw the records out. Like, that's not a thing. Most of the time, the best team just wins in the game. Like, when you have a rivalry game. Like, it's not like, it's funny how that works. Throw the records out. I don't know. Oklahoma can't score. Getting to Arch, I think for me, with where I'm at with Arch, is we have yet to see a 60-minute game from him where he's the first pick in the draft. right? Like, there are moments he looks really good in games. But where's the signature arch game? Now, fourth quarter against Ohio State looked really good. What about the first three quarters?
9: Like, are we gonna talk about Jekyll and Hyde.
10: Yeah, like, are we going to get, like, a full arch? Like, what are we getting from Arch in this game as far as, like, a full game? And I just don't see it at this moment, right? Oklahoma's defense is the only thing that got going for them. It's a good defense. They've kept them in games. Now, I will say that, so defense is a more emotional position than offense. And I felt this way for a long time. I think, you know, defenders will back me up with this. Like, when you play defense, you need the help of the offense to stay emotionally connected to a game for 60 minutes. And when that doesn't happen, defense loses steam a lot, right? And so I think Oklahoma's defense will play really well to start this game. If they get three and out, like, there's just, they're going to wilt eventually. And I think we'll see a fourth quarter performance by Arch that what we want to see from him all game, because I think Oklahoma's defense will just be too tired and too sort of distraught to continue to play well. But I don't expect Arch to play, or Texas offense to play great in the first half of this game. I think that there's something missing a little bit with this offense, and maybe they connect in this one.

0: And offensively, only 37 points in their last three games, and that's against Michigan, New Mexico, and Georgia. So
1: you haven't scored an offensive touchdown against Texas in like 1,000 days. Like it's like last two games have not scored an offensive touchdown against them. It's wild when you think about it. And I took John Mateo, Oklahoma's quarterback, over 12.5 rush attempts. I don't think he's getting any kneel down, so I don't have to worry about that. Like Oklahoma offensively, this is like a last stand for this coaching staff against Texas. And they have to use John Mateo's legs to be part of the offense, or they have no chance in this game. I would expect a big menu of quarterback runs, of quarterback sort of play action pass attempts off the run, and just using John Mateo's legs, because he can't, you know, obviously he can't pass the ball for them to win this game. Oklahoma's offensive line is not playing well this year, and they're now hurt. Right? So they're missing a couple guys in this game as well. You mentioned Colin Simmons, the Texas pass rush. I just think Mateer, they got to find ways to get him in space with the ball and use his legs. I think he runs the ball a lot today.
0: This is a Texas team that's favored by 7.5. The total is 39.5. Would you lay the 7.5 with Texas? Or are you worried about the backdoor cover?
1: I would not take a side in this game. I don't trust. If this game was 2013, would that surprise anybody?
0: No.
1: Then you don't cover with Texas and the under. Obviously, this is a low NFL total. Like this, if you look at the NFL games this weekend, you're not going to find many with. Would you say 38.5?
0: 39.5.
1: I mean, you have NFL right now, 39.5. There is two games that are at that total. One is Browns Jets, and the other one is Titans Texans. Like this is a low. Like this, I almost lean toward the over. I mean, 23-13.
0: I just don't think they expect. I just don't think they expect Oklahoma to put up any points against that Texas defense, let alone their defensive line.
1: I mean, 24-21 is over. 24-20. Like it just seems such a low total, man.
0: So you're leaning more. If there was a play here, you'd lean more towards the over.
1: If there was a play, I would take. Well, no. If I'm making a play in this game, I did bet John Mateer over 12.5 rush attempts in this game. I think he has to run the ball. If I had to take a side or total, I'd probably just hold my nose and take Oklahoma. I don't feel great about it, but I mean, that's probably, if you're asking like what I would do, that's the wager I would make. I'm not taking Texas. Is too public. It's too many points for an offense I don't trust at all. Any sort of fumble, pick six, tip pass. There's so many ways for Oklahoma just to make this game ugly and cover this number. That's how I'd play it.
0: He's Jeff Schwartz. I'm Anita Marks. We're talking college football, Indiana and Nebraska next here on Fox Sports Radio.
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11: 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High noon Eastern time. Indiana is favored by 8.5. The over-under is 48.5. Both these teams 5-0. This might be one of the best games that I think the casual fans might overlook, you know, because Indiana, of course, defending national championship, even though they don't have their quarterback, he is in Las Vegas. Nebraska is 5-0 for the first time in a decade. And, you know, when you're looking at this matchup,
5: yeah.
11: How excited are you to watch this game, and what are you going to be looking for?
5: Yeah, it should be a lot of fun. I think what I'm looking for is the next gear for Nebraska's offense, right? Mm-hmm. So Nebraska's offense is very run-based, right, as we know. And, you know, they can pass the ball, but they want to run the football, right? They want to be physical up front and run the ball. And in the pass game, they're very oriented to the running back and to throw into the slot, right, the middle of the wide receivers. And it does feel against Indiana's defense, you need a little bit more of explosive play rate and the ability to get the ball down the field. I pulled my numbers on it. Nebraska average air yards per target is 122nd in the country at 5.5. Probably not good enough against Indiana's defense, who's not as good as last year. And they miss, you know, D'Angelo Pollins type player, but Nebraska's wide receivers aren't those wide receivers, right? So I'm kind of curious to see just offensively for Nebraska, you know, can we push the ball down the field a little bit more? Can we stress Indiana's defense a little bit more and in a, maybe a more unconventional way? I'm curious about that from the Nebraska perspective. And I think if Indiana stops the run, is Calandria good enough to make this a, you know, a passing game for Nebraska? I'm not quite sure he can do that. On the flip side, you know, Indiana's offense is good. We know that. Josh Hoover's not Mendoza. But one thing that the Indiana's done is they've taken the turnovers out of his game, right? No turnovers so far. That was the question in the season is can Josh Hoover avoid the turnovers? And they have not played a true road game yet. Sorry, Rutgers. This is the first time he's going to be on the road, right? So there's still, I think, you know, fair questions about how he handles the road atmosphere in Nebraska this weekend. But Nebraska doesn't stop the run terribly well. Their stuff rate's not good. They're not getting tackles for loss, which kind of concerns me up front, especially with Indiana's offensive line. You have to be able to affect this run game and put Indiana in bad situations. They're not getting a ton of TFLs, and they're not, you know, stopping the running back playing the last scrimmage very often. And the last part of this game that I think is so important. So Indiana's best quality to me over the last two years, they don't beat themselves. They just don't, right? They take care of the ball, and they don't commit penalties. Nebraska's one of the most penalized teams in the country. I don't think you can be a heavily penalized team and beat Indiana. So do they change what they've been in this game? Do they stop committing penalties? And lastly, they haven't won this game ever under Matt Rhule. They haven't been close, quite honestly, to winning this game under Matt Rhule. They haven't beat a ranked opponent since 2016. They beat Oregon. My Ducks. Oregon was 4-8 that season. So they must have caught them at the start of the year. They were not a good Oregon team. That has to matter, right? They know that too. And so I lean toward Indiana in this one. I just think they're better. Nebraska's got to prove it to me. Just got to prove it to me. Prove you can do it. I don't know yet. I don't have faith.
11: Yeah, this is their first ranked opponent. Offensively, they're averaging 40. Nebraska, of course, they're averaging about 44 points a game, 475 total yards of offense, 231 rushing, and they've got a 53% third down conversion rate. Listen, I love Matt Rhule. I'm not sure. Were you with the Giants when Matt Rhule came in and had a cup of coffee with Tom Coughlin, and then he got a college football job offer? He was at the Giants for like maybe 3 months, and then got a college football offer as a head coach, and Tom said go get it. And so, you know, I had a brief moment with him in covering him when he was a part of the Giants coaching staff. I think he's great, and I guess my question to you is, and this has been a rebuild for him. Like, if Nebraska does beat Indiana this afternoon, like, what does that mean for Matt Rhule?
5: I think it means that they're finally on track. And, you know, they tried to get there. They tried with Rhule. It just never happened. He obviously got hurt last year. That really hurt them because, you know, the team was playing better football last season. I think it just means that the vision has been proven. You know, we finally got it right after all these years trying to figure out the right way to win in Nebraska. You have to be... You'd be perfect to beat Indiana, man. You can't make mistakes. You can't have penalties. You can't have, stretches of poor play. We all watched Indiana last year. I watched them closely with my Ducks, lost twice to them. You can't make mistakes in Indiana. And I think I got to see Nebraska play a mistake-free game.
11: Nebraska's getting 8.5 in some places.
5: Minus 7.5 already. So, I'm okay with Indiana in this spot. I know it's public, whatever. I don't, like, not move by that in college football as often as in the NFL. So I will gladly be in Indiana this one. And if Nebraska proves me wrong, so be it. So be it.
11: Talking about your Ducks, ranked 13th, taking on UCLA, 3:30 p.m. Eastern time. Your Ducks are favored by 10.5, 11.5 in some places. The over-under right now is at 57.5. UCLA is 4-0, and they're a team that's they moved the change. Third down conversion rate, 50%.
5: Yeah.
11: Listen, you know this team. You've got your finger on the pulse of this Ducks team better than most. What's your take in this matchup?
5: I like us a lot in this game. A couple reasons. I think... The Oklahoma State game is what it is. It happened. That team has not looked the same since then. They look like the team that they should look like. Well, against Portland State, I get it, but then against USC. We're off a bye, which I think Coach Lane does a good job of preparing the team, you know, during bye week and whatnot. And over the years, Lanning has won a lot of games against teams like UCLA that are pretty one-dimensional offensively. UCLA runs the ball very, very well. They are a great rushing football team. They're not a good passing team. And they commit a ton of penalties. Like that's just not a recipe for success on the road. They rotate 10 offensive linemen, which I don't love going to Austin Stadium. They also just haven't seen Oregon yet. Oregon's played 3 ranked teams, Oklahoma State, Boise State, and USC. UCLA's played Purdue, who scored 38 points on them. They played Daniel State. The game was 0-0 at halftime. And they played Cal, 24-24 in the fourth quarter. They did beat Maryland very, very badly, but so does everyone else. UCLA offense thrives a lot on creating sort of short field turnovers. Anita, UCLA scored a ton of points. Like, don't get me wrong. They're explosive offensively. They have, I think I wrote this down, 5 drives this year over 7 plays for touchdowns. Like, they're just a explosive play machine. If you limit explosive plays and make Nico beat you, their quarterback, I don't think they can do it. So I like Oregon in this game. I think we'll score points. I think we'll be able to slow them down enough offensively. So I like my Ducks.
11: So you lay the 10.5?
5: I would, yes.
11: The over-under here, I'm leaning more towards the over for all the reasons you just said, yeah. Right? Dating back to last season, Oregon has scored 42, 42, 51, 34, and 84 points in its last 5 home games. They're averaging 47, 48 points per game. Bruins are averaging 45 points per game. And combined, these teams 7-1 to the over this season. So I'm more on the over here than a side.
5: Yeah, I think the over is a smart play here. It's interesting. So Oregon has not lost a game under Dan Lanning when the opponent has scored less than 30 points. So if Oregon holds UCLA under 30 points, that's a recipe for success for Oregon, which I think they can do. People point to JMU last year, and how JMU is not a good representation of how this game is going to go. JMU scored 30 points against Oregon. Well, yeah, did you watch the game? The backups were in for Oregon. It's like, ah, Oregon stopped trying that game. Like, let's not use that game as a good barometer for how this is a different team. This is UCLA. It's not JMU. And yeah, Bob Chesney, I think, is a fantastic. I think he's got UCLA rolling in the right direction. I think this is just a bad matchup for UCLA. UCLA is better linebacker, probably. You can make a case against running back because they're better, but I'm not sure that really tips a game in any direction. It's like Oregon backs, they're stink. Oregon's just better. They're a better football team. And I think Oklahoma State game happened. Certainly did. I think Oregon's much better than that. Than the team that played that game, and they've shown it since.
11: So Jeff is laying the points with his Ducks. I'm taking the over. When we come back, college football very well could turn into the March Madness of college basketball. What do I mean? We'll dive into it next, right here on Fox Sports Radio.
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14: Well, we finally kicked out the gloomy weather and brought back the sunshine here on this Friday afternoon, but we're paying for it with temperatures back into the upper 80s. Maybe late this afternoon and early evening, we will have a few cooling showers and thunderstorms. Now, the pattern, the summer-like pattern of the warmer temperatures and afternoon showers and storms will continue Saturday and Sunday, but luckily a cold front will come through sometime late Sunday, and you'll feel the effects of it Monday and through most of next week, as we're much drier, but temperatures will stay warm in the mid and upper 80s. As for the tropics, we're monitoring Isa Elias in the northern Gulf, likely making landfall as a Category 3 hurricane sometime late this evening near Mobile Bay or even a little bit east of Pensacola. I'm meteorologist Luke Vickery, West 2 News.
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11: Anita Marks, Jeff Schwartz, NFL Week 5 is here, and it's a big one. Bears and Packers, Sunday's America's Game of the Week, streaming live on Fox 1. 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Catch every play as it happens, Bears-Packers, live on Fox 1. All right, Jeff, let's dive into this. You know, there's a proposal out there, and keep in mind, if this proposal is accepted, which I highly doubt it will be, but it's fun to talk about. It won't be implemented until 2029, but it is 24-team playoff in college football. So this season, as we know, they're using the 12-team field. But 24-team format, how would that work? 24 total teams, the top 8 seeds receive first-round byes. Seeds 9 through 24 will play 8 first-round games. Those 8 games would be played on campus, which I do like. The winners advance to face the top 8 seeds. Second round would also include on-campus games. Quarterfinals and semifinals would transition to bowl sites. No automatic bids under this version. Conference championship games could be eliminated, and the championship could play as many, and the champion could play as many as 17 games in one season. So the argument for this is, you know, more programs would remain relevant, and I've got the standings here. I mean, really, what we would be talking about is arguing should Pittsburgh or SMU be the 24th team. Yeah. You know what I mean? It would start with Texas. It would run all the way through, you know, USC, Iowa, UCLA, Houston, Boise State, again, SMU, possibly Pittsburgh. Teams could schedule more aggressively. Like I said, I like the campus games. I like the fact that they could be on campus. Keep in mind, there's a lot of players out there. Their families don't have a lot of money. It's very hard for them to travel and attend these games when they're not on campus. Fewer devastating committee decisions. There's a lot of positives here, but at the end of the day, I highly doubt that this will fly.
0: I think it's going to happen. I don't.
11: Do
0: think
11: you?
0: Yeah, I think the
11: really.
0: Big Ten, yeah, the Big Ten wants it. I think the Big Ten's going to get it. And I think they're going to find a way to expand it. It's all about the money, right?
11: But 24. You think it'll be 24?
0: I think they wouldn't talk about it unless it was close to happening. I don't like it. I don't think the sport needs it. The sport is playing competitive without having 24 teams. Like, who wants to watch? I mean, we'll watch it because we like football, but no one wants to watch a lot of these teams play the playoffs. Like, the playoff is supposed to find a champion. Not supposed to be a participation tournament. And right now it's turning into a participation tournament. And it needs to be a playoff that is, you know, is able to, you know, to get the teams in. If we just eliminated one group of five team from last year, put Notre Dame in, you'd have all the teams capable of winning a championship. And it just feels like we're doing this to do it, to say we're doing it. The goal is to find a champion. It's not a participation tournament. And I think it waters down a lot of things we like about the sport. You know, an 8-4 team should not be a playoff team. Like, that's not something that we should strive for. Like, you should have to earn being a playoff team. It feels like 8-4, even some 9-3 results are not playoff worthy. I just don't think the sport needs it. I don't think we need it, but it's going to happen.
11: I can see a 16 team format. I can see that. And I think that would be, you know, I think that could be competitive. You know, you're talking about Texas, Georgia, Notre Dame, all the way down to Florida sitting at 16. You can have an argument for Mississippi State, Oklahoma State, USC, but you know, Tennessee sitting at 15. You know, I 1 through 16. I can dig into that.
0: Yeah, I guess I'm fine with that, as long as, again, we include the teams that can actually win a championship in the playoff. But I do think we're getting a large expanded playoff. I don't know what that number is going to be, but if it's 24, if it's 16, if it's 20, 22, you know, what it does also is you eliminate conference championship games and you turn them into basically play-in games. I kind of like the idea of that, at least, where you would basically turn, you know, what would be a 1-versus-2 matchup, obviously, conference championship game, to something more like, 4-versus-5, right? And the winner of that game is the last playoff. See, the Big Ten's argument essentially is that we want to determine this on the field. If you span the playoff, it sets up a situation where the results on the field matter more than what the committee thinks, right? Where if we get 4 automatic bids, that's just determined by play on the field, not by a committee deciding who's in and who's out, which I understand the argument. I get that. But I don't think it makes the sport better to have 24 teams in the playoff.
11: You know, to me, March Madness, in as much, you know, I'm a football gal, right? But for me, March Madness to me is like the most fun and most entertaining sporting event. And again, understanding, like encompassing, right? Like, I love NFL playoffs. I love the Super Bowl. It's my favorite day of the year, all of that. But just March Madness to me is, it's madness. Yeah. And I can understand and see how and why college football, this can create, not to that extent, obviously, but this, like, I can see, like, brackets being involved. Like, I can see a buzz around this where, let's be honest, with the transfer portal and the haves and the have-nots and the NIL deals, you know, there's a bad taste in a number of people's mouths when it comes to college football right now. And not that this would save it, but I think it would make it more exciting, especially the tail end of the season.
0: It would make it exciting for the lower part of the sport, but not from the top. I mean, you could lose three or four games. Like Oregon playing USC a couple weeks ago was a big game because if Oregon lost that game, they're basically out of the playoff, right? Now it's not really that case. So you lose two, three games, and the urgency is not going to be there that we have right now with a lot of these teams.
11: There is an urgency, that's for sure. You know, because it all comes down to the committee, right? And yeah. And all the factors that they take into consideration, that's for sure. We are going to kick off hour number three. We're going to switch back to some NFL and a lot to dive into. Really curious to get your thoughts on Lane Johnson and what's going on with this Eagles team. Like, again, my thoughts and prayers go out to Lane Johnson. Mental illness is nothing to joke about. And I really hope he finds his way. I also find that there are a number of NFL players that are dealing with mental issues. So I do want to dive into the Lane Johnson situation and him stepping away from football. I also want to talk about the Eagles. They're taking on the Jacksonville Jaguars across the pond in London bright and early tomorrow morning and coming in with a team that is really a shell of themselves. So a lot to dive into there. We kick off hour number three next here on Fox Sports Radio. We are
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14: It is Greeks game day, another Sunday in the NFL. What the NFL has shown us so far is that go left, then go right, and then hopefully you get a winner. Because we've seen some games, even Thursday night with Tampa Bay going to Dallas. You would think Dallas, you know what, they're going to get a win. No, they didn't. And they didn't forget about covering. And survivor pools, 30 to 40% of certain pools were knocked out. Dallas goes up 7-0. That was it. Then Tampa played really, really good ball. Did what they had to do. Ran the ball 40 times. Got turnovers. That usually equals a win. And it did. Bucky Irvin, huge game for him. Went over in his total. I know prop bets you guys do love. Greeks game day, we go over each game. We talk about the game. Throw in a couple prop plays for you guys. And we check it out. I am joined by today my producer, Dominic's in the house.
17: What's up, D-Man?
14: Our good friend Mike is out on vacation. He'll be back with us next week. Again, a lot of these games are just like, what the hell is going on? That's what people are saying. They can't figure out. Especially the isolated game. Browns win 2 weeks ago against Pittsburgh. More money was on Pittsburgh.
17: And that past Thursday game with the Cowboys and the Buccaneers.
14: Yeah, I just was talking about that, the Cowboys and Buccaneers. That was another game. And then obviously you had the game a couple weeks ago with the Bears with their third-string quarterback, and he comes off the bench. So, like I said, it doesn't make sense, but it is gambling and it is sports, and people love to bet on the NFL. They do, and they always look for a little, like, trends or different things. Oh, I got an edge here, an edge there. At the end of the day, it comes down to, you know what, just being on the right side, obviously. But you got to do your homework. A lot of people just pick darts and throw it out. Hard Rock, I know they have a great thing. They have two great things that you can tell the audience about. One is the Survivor Pool that started last week.
17: Yeah, the Survivor Pool, $2 million, free to enter for anyone. It started on week 4 of the NFL. All you had to do is pick a team, and then the next week you had to pick a different team.
14: And the other good thing is Thursday nights, if you don't have Amazon, I don't, but Hard Rock has something for you.
17: Oh, yeah. All you got to do is place a simple $1 bet on any of these Amazon games, and they're streaming them, like the Eagles, Jaguars they have. They also have the
14: Bengals.
17: the Colts Steelers, the Vikings Saints, Bengals Dolphins. Let's see. They also have the tonight's game, the Ravens Falcons.
14: Yep. So there it is. I mean, if you for $1, why get Amazon? That's what I say, because Thursday nights I go out, and then I come home, and I totally forget sometimes over the last couple of years. I'm like, oh, it's on Amazon? You got to be kidding me. And then I'm looking at my phone and my computer to get some updates. But Greeks Game Day is that we look at every game, we look at the line, we look at a couple of prop bets, and we try to put you guys in the right direction on week five of the NFL.
17: And we will start off this week with the 9:30 a.m. game, Eagles versus Jaguars.
14: That's going on right now, so we got a little bit of tip of what's going on, but we're not going to talk about it.
17: Mm-hmm.
14: But this is a game where, you know, the Eagles, a lot of problems with the Eagles right now. Their offense is in neutral. New offensive coordinator for Hurts every year. It's not good. Just think about yourself if you had a new boss every year.
17: And G-Man, let's remind our listeners, if you're on your television right now looking for that game, it's on the NFL Network.
14: Yeah, there it is. It is on the NFL Network. Remember that. But again, Jaguars are playing good ball so far. They came off last year having a good season, got knocked out in the playoffs, but they turned it around. But Philly, big problems this week with their offensive line. Traded one guy retired. That's never good when you lose anybody in your offensive line. Now you lose two, that's worse. Hurts, you know, I think he misses A.J. Brown. That offense seems to be stuck in neutral. What the line is what today, Dom?
17: Right now, it's at 7.5.
14: All right, so 7.5, the Jags. I would have to lean Jags. I would definitely have to lean Jags in that game.
17: Me too, and I know you were talking about trends before. The Eagles are traveling out there to that game because that game is a overseas game the day before. And I know with the trends recently that that team seems to be losing that when they travel the day before.
14: Yeah, it was one beginning. That was the Rams did it 2 weeks ago and they got smacked. Or 3 weeks ago when they played the Niners. The Eagles got out there yesterday, and they're playing today. So, I mean, again, I don't know. Again, if it works out, then people are going to come back to it and say, oh, my God, it happened again. And then I don't think you'll see any NFL teams do it. But Australia was farther. That was the thing than London is. So, again, I just don't think Philly's playing good. But based on what's going on in the NFL, this is the game where you take the Eagles plus the 7.5 against the Jags.
17: Yeah, and I'm with you. I'm on the Jags side, that one.
14: Yeah. So, the Jags, again, if you want to look at prop plays, maybe Lawrence completions, that might be one you could look at. And Hurts, you might have to look at him, his rushing yards, because he's going to be getting a lot of pressure. Two guys are out. He might scramble a little, and maybe he breaks one. So those are a couple prop plays, maybe. Lawrence completions and Hurts rushing yards. Those are two.
17: G-Man, what about first half? Jaguars minus 4.5.
14: Yeah, I mean, it looks good, obviously. It always looks good before. Every bet you put in looks good.
17: Mm-hmm.
14: But you never know. When they're out there and there's a neutral crowd, I don't really bet first halves, but anything's possible. I mean, they can come out and do what they have to do.
17: All right, next we have the 1 o'clock games. We have the Browns versus the Jets.
14: I can't believe the Browns are 3-1. I'm still shocked to say it. I can't believe the Browns are in first place. Still shocked to say it. And they're playing the Jets, and the Jets played bad last week against the Bears. Yes, they're home. You might deal with some rain up there today, but I don't know. I'm leaning toward the Jets, but it's not a strong lean at all. It's two bad teams. I still think the Browns are bad. Geno did not look good last week. They are also out. They're running back, which is not good. And again, when you lose a starter anywhere in your lineup, it hurts you. It just definitely does. Yes, some guys could step up. We've seen it, but some guys can't. And the Jets are in a situation where they need this game. Not that the Browns don't, but the Jets are home. I'll lean the Jets just a little.
17: Yeah. This is really a no pick for me.
14: Yeah. It's not a good game.
17: Nope. If anything, I would maybe do like a light over 35 instead of 39.
14: Yeah, I might watch Geno maybe rushing. He might break out a couple times. Well, he's going to be passing the ball two more, so I would look at his completions and maybe his over, under on yardage. That's about it. For the Browns, you know, Watson, he might, you know, he scrambled a little bit. They got good receivers, though. That's the only thing. The Browns did very good in the draft, and they got a couple of receivers that could be very entertaining for this on that Sunday. So that's something that you might want to look at.
17: All right, G-Man, on to the next 1 p.m. game. We have the Raiders going to New England to face the Patriots.
14: Yeah, it's a game that's that we're not fond of because, obviously, we had 6-1 last week. Buffalo, I did, to go 4-0, and the Patriots went in there and beat them. That's not a good
17: thing. Last minute of the game.
14: Yeah, last minute of the game. Not a good thing. One-handed catch by a guy who was driving Uber. Not that there's anything wrong with driving Uber, but I was not happy about it. Again, West Coast going East Coast. So that's always been a problem. It really has. Pats won one in a row. Again, if you gave me a game, I would probably go with the Pats here that they end up doing. Cousins is playing well, and the Raiders played the Chiefs tough. I mean, the Raiders are 3-1.
17: And just to let you know, G-Man, Boston is expecting about a 40% chance of showers that afternoon.
14: Yeah. So, again, it's one of the situations where, you know,
17: weather.
14: The weather could be a factor. And that's the same thing with the Jet game going on right a little ways down in Rutherford. I'm going to go with the Pats in a small lean, nothing big. I mean, again, I don't know how the Raiders are going to travel. Last week was like their big, big game for them. Probably the biggest game they've had in the last 3 or 4 years playing the Chiefs for first place.
17: Mm-hmm.
14: But I do think that they I would lean toward the Pats in this game.
17: Yeah, and both those teams were 3-0.
14: Yeah.
17: Know? And if I had to pick, I'd probably do the same. I'd probably lean the Pats too.
14: Yeah.
17: All right, G-Man. So next up, we have another 1 o'clock game. We are at the Colts versus the Steelers, and this is at the Steelers.
14: What's the line?
17: The line is currently 2.5 on the Hard Rock app.
14: All right, Pittsburgh, again, don't put pressure on him. And Daniel Jones, when he gets pressure, he's just not that good. He realizes it. Don't be able to run the rock. But I'm going to go with Pitt because Rodgers, and he is home. Rodgers last game threw a couple nice passes. Maybe they get involved more and they have more of a balance with the running and passing game and they put more pressure. Pittsburgh's defense looked bad last time and they looked old. So I'm hoping this time they look a little better and they got to watch Taylor. Yeah.
17: All right. I got some unique player props for you.
14: Go ahead.
17: Jonathan Taylor over 85.5 rushing yards. What do you think?
14: I'd probably go over.
17: All right. How about this one? Daniel Jones over 9.5 rushing yards.
14: He could do that. I mean, again, when you're betting these quarterbacks who don't run or don't plan to run, it's just one scramble.
17: Mm-hmm.
14: I have a friend of mine who bets them every week, and he bets pretty considerably a lot of money on it, and I am surprised. He bets golf. He won twice for Detroit, 2.5 yards, 1.5 yards. The thing with the quarterbacks is that even when it's that small, if they're ahead at the end of the game and they take a knee,
17: yep,
14: that comes off the total. So that's how you got to remember, like, you know, hey, what's going on with that? And that's not a good thing. So you got to definitely check that out before you're betting the quarterbacks.
17: All right. In that case, Aaron Rodgers, over 0.5 yard rushing.
14: Yeah, I would take it.
17: Yeah, right?
14: Yeah. Small. Nothing big. Nothing big. Nothing big. I wouldn't do that. It is the Greeks game day, and we do this every Sunday. We break down all the games. We give you some prop bets. We look at the games. We try to figure out a little bit of a side for you. We always appreciate you guys tuning in on all the stations we're on. But Greeks game day is really, we're looking at the lines, trying to give you some kind of prop. We're a prop play because I know everybody likes prop plays. When I'm out, I hear more of who they have in a prop as opposed to the game or the over under.
17: What about you, G-Man? Do you feel like out of those four games, the Jaguars seem like the best bet?
14: No.
17: No? Which one do you like?
14: Or
17: the Pats?
14: I would go with the Pats because okay, the Raiders are traveling. When teams play out of the country, you never know how they're going to respond. Definitely. You know, and the crowd, they don't get a home field. I think the Jags, because again, this is one of those games like Tampa and Dallas. Everybody's going to think, oh, wow, Jags lay 7.5. Just like everybody thought Thursday night with Tampa and Dallas. So you just don't know. But out of four, I'm a little bit more confident with the Pats over there. It is Greeks game day. We'll be back for the second segment. We'll break down some more games in the NFL. We'll also give you some prop plays. That's always good. I know you guys love prop plays. 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It is the Greek. It is Greeks game day. We try to keep it pretty simple around here. We'll come back with the second segment for you guys. Four more games in the NFL. We'll be back on week 5 in the NFL. Peace.

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13: It is Greeks game day, our second segment. Appreciate you guys listening. It is week 5 in the NFL. Will the Miami Dolphins get a W today? That's going to be on everybody's mind, especially down here in South Florida, as they take on the Cincinnati Bengals. And there's a lot of different specials and a lot of different things that go on, but Hard Rock, they got a great survivor pool, no doubt about it. You don't even have to enter. You don't have to spend any money. Don't spend any money and you can win $2 million. Who doesn't want that $2 million cash? And a lot of people got knocked out because of the Dallas game. So you're in it and you won week one, you're doing pretty good. No doubt about it.
1: Yeah, I think almost maybe 45% of the total amount of people that entered is probably knocked out now.
13: And download the app today if you're betting. Remember, the only way you can bet legally in the state of Florida is with the Hard Rock app. Download it today. You got the NFL. You got college football, obviously. You got hoops starting a couple weeks. Panthers are playing. WNBA. Baseball. You got it all in Hard Rock. So those are all the different things you can bet. But you got to download the app or get over to one of our three locations. In our area, Qatar. And then, obviously, you do have Coconut Creek, Seminole. And then you got Tampa if you want to take a ride up there.
1: All right, G-Man, let's get started with another 1 o'clock game. We have the Vikings going against the Saints.
13: A brutal game again. A lot of these games are just like, ugh, the matchups are bad. The Vikings, to me, I mean, they made a mistake a couple years ago with Darnold, and they haven't really recovered. They went with Murray, and I didn't think Murray was the answer either, to me. Last week they beat Tampa, but no real offense.
1: Mm-hmm.
13: One touchdown.

0: as a prop bet goes. Also, he has the one receiver that he really connects with, Olivio.
1: I believe his name is Tyler Shuel.
0: The quarterback.
1: The quarterback for the Saints.
0: Yeah. He's very good. He really is. He doesn't look like he is, but he is good. Minnesota, I mean, again, their defense travels. Flores is a great coach, great defensive coach. He does different schemes. He will blitz. This game's a toss-up for me, but if I had to, I would go with the Saints.
1: You know what bet I like for this one? I want to go with an interception for Tyler Shuel, just because he's a kind of like new in his spot, and that Minnesota defense is really good. I like them.
0: Oh, yeah. The defense is awesome. One of the best defenses in the league. Flores does a great job as a coach. He really does. And you know what? They're coming all the time. He blitzes a lot. Tampa blitzes a lot, too. That was one of the things that hurt Dallas, how much they blitzed.
1: Mm-hmm. And just to add, the New Orleans Saints quarterback is set at 236, G-Man.
0: Yeah, I would bet the over. I bet the over. And obviously, a game like that, you don't have to worry about the weather, which is always a good thing.
1: Yeah, it is in New Orleans, so there's a possibility that something could happen. Not saying that, you know, weather could affect the game, but it might get delayed or something. It might be a later game because of that.
0: But on the field, you don't have to worry about it.
1: Nope.
0: It's in the dome.
1: All right, next up we have another 1 p.m. game. We have the Texans versus the Titans.
0: Yeah, I mean, brutal game, both sides.
1: And you can catch this one on the Hard Rock app if you need to.
0: Yeah, if you want to. if you can't get into your dentist's office. Both these teams don't have a win. I'm going to go with the Texans only because they got a very good defense. And the Titans quarterback, it's his second year, and I think they're going to put a lot of different schemes. It's just one of those games where it's like, man, really?
1: But D-Man, both these teams are 0-4, put it in perspective.
0: I said it.
1: Yeah.
0: Nobody's got to win.
1: Nobody's got to win. And I like this bet that the Hard Rock app has, though, right now. It's an odds boost. It's called the first W on the board. We got the Texans to win, David Montgomery anytime touchdown, and Nico Collins anytime touchdown. You got that plus 631. So, you know, you put
0: that's
1: a nice... $50, you get $365.
0: That's a good bet. It really is. Nico, I would bet him Collins over 77 yards. Whenever he plays, he is a main factor for Houston. Houston's quarterback, again, not a fan of. He's really digressed over the last couple of years, but he does connect with Nico. I would take the Texans because of their defense, and I would take Nico over 77.5. Tennessee, I think this is going to be a tough game for them. Again, it's his second year, Ward, and it's going to be tough. They're going to blitz him. They're going to come at him, and they want to win. They both do, obviously. They're both 0-4, but I would take the Texans in this game.
1: Yeah, I lean towards the Texans too, G-Man. All right, next up we have our Miami Dolphins going against the Bengals, G-Man, at 1 p.m. slate.
0: Joe Burrow is still Joe Burrow. I know the Dolphins, I hear all week from everybody in South Florida. I'm in Miami a lot, Fort Lauderdale. They're getting close. I think the Bengals win this game. And do I think they cover? Unfortunately, I do think they do. Sorry about that. I know people down here are like, oh, come on, we got to do this. I don't think so. I just don't. I think Ja'Marr Chase, he wasn't supposed to play, but he's going to play. And to me, he's too much of a factor. Higgins is 50-50. They said they'll make a call today on him. But Joe Burrow's Joe Burrow. And 6.5's a lot on the road. I'm not saying that. No problems with the weather down here. And if I had to take anybody, then I would definitely look toward the Bengals, unfortunately. Like I said, I like to see the Dolphins, you know, they say it's a work in progress. They're doing the best they can. It's going to take some time. They got a tough schedule. And the Bengals, like every team, they need it. They're 2-2. They don't want to come out of Miami, give them their first loss, and be 2-3.
1: And just to clarify, G-Man, you like Ja'Marr Chase for his reception or receiving yards, correct?
0: I would lean toward his receiving more than his reception. His receiving has got to be up there. It always is.
1: Okay, just making sure, because there is also another player with the word Chase in their name on the Bengals.
0: Mm-hmm.
1: That's Chase Brown for their he's rushing. So I just want to make sure that our listeners don't get confused. We like Ja'Marr Chase.
0: Yes, I definitely like Ja'Marr Chase over.
1: And not Chase Brown.
0: No. Ja'Marr Chase. Number one in your program. Hopefully number one in your betting column. What is this over under? Is it what, 82?
1: Actually, the Hard Rock app currently does not have the Bengals team up there. They only have the Dolphins listed.
0: Okay, because

0: I think they're worried about who's going to play.
1: Mm-hmm.
0: But I do like the Bengals, no doubt about it.
1: All right, and you can also catch that on the Hard Rock app if you need to watch it.
0: That's right. Bet a dollar. Can't beat it.
1: Yep. All right, next game we have is another 1 p.m. game. We have the New York Giants going against the Washington Commanders, G-Man.
0: Giants big win last week against Arizona. They were down 14-3, came back. Their defense played awesome. Winston played good. I don't think Winston plays good 2 weeks in a row. I know McDaniel's coming back with his elbow. But I'll lean toward Washington in this game. I don't know. It's again, a lot of these games today just don't excite me. There's not a lot great.
1: Yep.
0: Not great matchups. It's a division game. They're always close. Winston scares me. He just does, even when he's in the red zone. Obviously, Neighbors is back at Scataboo. I think Washington ends up winning this game. I don't know. I'm right on the point of it, to be honest with you, as far as who to take on this game.
1: I would take just an over and sit back.
0: Yeah, it's going to rain. I mean, that's another problem. Neighbors over, under is 56. I like that a little. Likely that he connects with a lot. Winston, he's 42. He might be somebody. But again, those are a couple of prop bets, possibly. And then rushing, when you look at rushing for the Giants, everybody always goes for Scataboo. His is 55. Winston's 2.5. That might be one. Maybe he gets 2.5 yards. But you know what? I'll go Washington. That's it. 3.5. And buy it down to 3.
1: And just to add, they are expecting rain in that area.
0: Of course.
1: Yep.
0: Everything up the Eastern Coast.
1: Yep.
0: I mean, it's a little bit of what brought the hurricane there. So you got a little bit of that on there. It is the Greeks game day on a Sunday. Always appreciate you guys listening to us. And we go through the games game by game. Look at the lines. Look at the over-unders. And prop bets. Because I know everybody loves prop bets. That's what I hear. I've said this before. When I'm out, I don't hear anymore who do I have or the under-over. I hear, I got so-and-so receiving. I got so-and-so for yards. I got the quarterback. I need to go over 4.5 yards. It's crazy. I was out Thursday night in Miami, and that's all I heard all night, people talking about it to me. I got to get CeeDee Lamb. I need pickets.
1: Oh, yeah. A lot of people had him on Thursday.
0: Yeah. Well, he came off a great game, 17 catches, and then it turns around, and he was a little banged up going into that game. So that was the problem with that. Greeks Game Day is always sponsored by DecisionHR, DecisionHR.com. 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It's Greeks Game Day, week 5 in the NFL. We'll be back in a few minutes with the third portion of the show, and we'll break down some more games. Greeks Game Day, week 5 in the NFL. Peace.

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9: It is Greeks Game Day on week 5 in the NFL. Thanks for always tuning in. Greeks Game Day, we look at all the lines. We look at the over-unders. Prop bets, we try to give you a couple because I know everybody loves prop bets. And we just go game by game. And these are just leans that we do like. If there's a game I really am going to hammer, I'll tell you. I'll say, hey, I really love this game. But this week's matchups are not great. Not too many I get excited about looking at the card today. I'm like, ooh, this is a game I want to be in front of the TV. There's not really any that I look at and I say, ooh, man, I want to watch it. Maybe the only one is the 49ers in Seattle that I'm just like, ooh, that's a game I want to check out. But we're on every Sunday. We appreciate you guys listening. We look at all the games. We look at over-unders, and we try to give you a couple prop bets because, like I said, everybody loves prop bets. It's like getting free tickets to anything. You're like, ooh, free ticket? I love it. So we go game by game, and we try to break it down. Over-unders, and we also look at the point spread and money lines, too. Remember, if you're betting a dog in anything, you should always rule, take the money line, because you never know. If you're they're going to cover it, and maybe you got enough to get actually win the game. And when you pay off on a money line, it pays a lot more money. And you know what? Everybody's a little bit more happier when you got a lot more cash in your pocket.
10: So, G-Man, this past Thursday, we got some news about Mike Ditka passing away.
9: Yeah, Ditka was a very good player, no doubt about it. Played with the Bears, played with the Cowboys. He won a Super Bowl with the Cowboys when he was with Dallas, and they beat the Miami Dolphins. And he's one of the very few people, there's not a long list, of won a Super Bowl as a player and then won a Super Bowl as a coach. He was a guy's guy, no doubt about it. Rough, tumbling guy. Coached hard, no doubt about it. I mean, he let you know. A lot of screaming around. Big cigar guy. I had the pleasure of meeting him twice over the years. He did Super Bowl shows every year. And he was nice. Always nice guy, but he was a rough guy. He was tough. You know what I mean? He was a football player. There's no doubt about it. And he's not somebody you wanted to question. Him and Jim McMahon, that great season, they would go back and forth with arguing in different plays. That 86 Bears team, which everybody loves, they ended up winning the Super Bowl, blowing it out, and that Buddy and him who didn't get along. But Ditka was, just a guy who, you know what, he had a thought process, and I don't think you're going to stand in front of it once he made his mind up.
10: All right, G-Man, so I got an interesting fact that you could use as trivia when you're watching the Ravens-Falcons game tonight, all right?
9: Yeah.
10: You ready for this?
9: Mm-hmm.
10: Mike Ditka is the first tight end inducted into the Pro Football Hall of Fame. Did you know that?
9: Yeah, I knew he was in the Hall of Fame. I didn't know
10: he was the first.
9: That's amazing. All right. If somebody asks me that tonight during the game, I will definitely do that.
10: Hey, it's a good trivia question. You want to bet some money on it?
9: Okay, I will. I'll definitely talk about it. Maybe during the Bear game. Mm-hmm. Bears are playing the Packers. That's a game we're going to look into. And I'm sure the Bears will wear maybe a patch for him or do something like that, because he was with the Bears for years as a player and a coach.
10: And before we get to that Bears and Packers, I'm going to go into some other news that we got during the week. Tony Romo, what's going on with him, man?
9: Well, Tony Romo's done. I'm not surprised from the very beginning. I said that. I think that CBS and him ran its course. They did talk about where he got a lot of his money. We don't know the exact amount. I think he was owed $72 million. Yes, he got pulled over. The video was really bad for him, I thought. Him lying about his grandparents and they already passed wasn't good. I liked Romo, but again, I've said this a million times. I'm not a guy, if somebody's broadcasting a game, I'm going to listen or not. I'm watching the game. I care enough about the NFL and football and betting. I don't care who does it. I wouldn't care if Taylor Swift did it and Kim Kardashian. I really don't care. I think the television networks are a little crazy paying these guys the amount of money they do, including Brady, $35 million. Just not worth it. I don't think the juice is worth the squeeze. I'm not saying they shouldn't get paid big money, but not that kind of money. And Romo, too, $17 million? No, I don't think so. I think they saw it out, and will Romo resurface with a network? No, he might. He definitely might. But I just thought the whole thing with him was not good. In the video, like everything else, you hear situations. But when you see a situation, that's when it makes it come to heart. I think that ended up hurting him.
10: All right, G-Man, let's get into this game you just mentioned, the Bears versus Packers. This is the 1 p.m. game.
9: All right, over-under is 45.5, minus 120. Packers are home. They're getting 1.5. They're banged up. But again, when the games are close like this, whether it's college or pro, I lean toward the same thing, the better quarterback. And to me, the better quarterback is definitely the Packers, no doubt about it. So I might like Watson to score a touchdown. I do like him a little. When I look at passing yards, Jordan Love, they don't even have the Bears because we weren't sure, 234. I think Jordan Love gets over that. And when I look at receiving, I like Golden 56 yards for the Packers. He's one that when he does catch the ball, he has a quick burst of speed. So I do like him to possibly go over that. Those are two that I do like. 56 for Golden. And I do like I said, on the other side, Watson to score a touchdown for the Packers. As far as the game goes, like I said, I'm going to lean toward a better quarterback. The Bears, we don't know who we're getting, but we're not getting a starter. And Jordan Love is there. And it is a division game. And they are home. And the fans will be going crazy. And I got to lean toward the Packers in this game. I know the Bears are playing good. I get that. They won two games with backups. But I know the Packers, their back is against the wall. So I'm going to lean Green Bay in a division game. They're home and they're getting a point and a half.
10: What do you think of DeAndre Swift with his over 84 and a half rushing yards? That man can run the ball.
9: Yeah, he can, but he does share. I would lean toward more the over than anything. He's going to score a touchdown. He hasn't scored in a couple of weeks. I think he'll score in the red zone a couple of times. He it's a misfortune. I do like him to score, but it's minus 170. But I can see him going over 84. I would bet the over more than I would bet the under. Let's put it that way.
10: Would you take DeAndre Swift over 19 and a half rushing attempts?
9: Tough.
10: I can tell you his last game versus the Jets, he had 15 with 58 yards. And then he had versus the Eagles, he had 20 with 84 yards.
9: I would lean toward the under. I would lean toward the under. Because, again, he shares.
10: Mm-hmm.
9: He doesn't get every one. And that's why the over-under is set there. So I would think about that a little bit more. All Packers right. Get a lead, then they got to pass.
10: All right, next up we have a 4-5 game, the Broncos versus the Chargers. And this game is on the Hard Rock app, just in case you need to catch it anywhere where you're traveling.
9: I mean, again, two teams, different directions. Denver 2-2, really. I mean, they look at it, they should be 4-0 or 3-1. Sean Payton thinks they're a Super Bowl team. I don't know at times. They do have some injuries to their secondary. So even though the Chargers are 0-4, this could be a good game where, you know, Herbert has a better game. His over-under is 199. I would lean toward his over. Because, again, Denver has two injuries out there. And this is one of the things where the Chargers are home. Denver's coming in. I think majority of the money, more than 55%, is going to be on Denver. Because everybody's like, the Chargers are finished. McDaniels, offensive coordinator, was down in Miami. People thought big things going into the season. Chargers were stacked. They got him now. But it hasn't worked out. I like Herbert over rushing. I mean, over passing 201. And I do think the Chargers win this game and they get their first win. They're getting 3.5 in their home. Again, a division game. Division games, over the years, you take the team with the points, especially when they're home. Anything can happen. We know that. That's why the movie was called Any Given Sunday. But I'm going to lean toward the Chargers.
10: G-Man, would you take Bo Nix over 1.5 passing touchdown or Justin Herbert over 1.5 passing touchdowns?
9: I'm going to go with Herbert.
10: +170, 1.5 touchdowns.
9: Ooh. Yeah, I think that he's going to have a good day because of the Denver's. Because Denver's got injuries in their secondary. And again, when you're betting prop bets and any bets, you got to do your homework. You got to know who's in, who's out, who's hurting, who's not playing on the offensive, defensive line, where there could be something that you could make a move on. Like I said, I'm betting him because of the reason, like I told you, because their secondary is banged up. Sertan's out.
10: All right, G-Man, let's move on to the 425 game. This one you can catch on the Hard Rock app too. Lions versus the Cardinals.
9: Over under 54, they're expecting a lot of points. Gibbs is always one that I look at, for rushing. He didn't do it last game, so he might do it this game, 91 yards. But set it and forget it. St. Brown, 79 yards, always. I like him in that game. Cardinals, I mean, they're home. 5.5, I'd probably take the Cardinals with the 5.5. They're sneaky. McBride. Good tight end. He likes to go to, but it's high. It's 80. That's a lot for a tight end. Harrison is at 34. He hasn't been playing good. There's even speculation they might trade him. So I don't know if that's going to happen. But I lean Arizona, and I would take St. Brown over 79 yards. It is the Greeks game day. Week 5 in the NFL. Always appreciate you guys tuning in and listening. We break down every game. Over-unders, and we also give you some prop bets that you guys can cash in on, we hope. We'll come back with the last segment of the show. 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One more segment, week 5 in the NFL. We'll be back, boys and girls. Peace.

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13: It is Greeks Game Day, baby. Week 5 in the NFL. And what we've seen in the NFL so far is a lot of things that don't seem normal. A lot of underdogs that are only covering but winning. We've seen it with Tampa Bay. We saw it a couple of weeks ago with the Browns winning. We saw it with Atlanta smacking the Saints. So in the NFL, you never know. You just don't know what's going to happen week to week. Things that look predictable or not. And some of the things that you think are going to be like, okay, this is going to happen, are really not. So, again, you just don't know. We try to give you information to help you pick and make a good selection. Over-unders, we talk about the spread, and we talk about some prop plays. This is week five, and we'll continue on with the last part of the program, the last few games. And actually, these would have been three good games, but the Ravens, Lamar is not supposed to play. But we're going to start with the big matchup, and that will be San Fran and Seattle.
4: Oh, yeah, G-Man. This one is the one I'm looking forward to. I'm leaning San Fran on this one, but we got the San Francisco 49ers going against the Seattle Seahawks. This is at 4:25. This game is available on the Hard Rock app, just in case.
13: Again, Niners 4-0. You know, they're banged up. They're hurt. All they do is win. It does surprise me sometimes. Brock Purdy's another guy you look at, and you're like, you know, at the end of the game, he goes 23 for 26. 220 yards and three touchdowns. It surprises me. It just does. The automatic bet is Smith over. His over is high. It is 93.5, but it's high for a reason. Kittle's 53, Evans 49, Samuel 33, McCaffrey 36. These are all receiving yards. All them, again, when you're looking at an over-under and prop bets, believe me, this is the one thing I'm going to tell you to do. Do not bet prop bets on Sunday. If you're doing that, you're already putting yourself at a disadvantage.
4: Oh, yeah.
13: These come out earlier in the week, usually Tuesday or Wednesday, sometimes even Monday. That's when you bet a prop bet. Most people bet the overs, and these lines get hit. And if you think 1 yard or half a yard doesn't matter, take it from somebody who's lost on a half yard or yard. It does matter. So if you're going to bet and you're going to make an effort to win in sports betting, take the extra time, do your homework, and bet smart and bet before, because you don't want everybody else celebrating and you're losing. So when you're betting prop bets, Sunday's a bad time to bet them.
4: Mm.
13: It's just they get hit. They get hit by a couple lines, and they usually get hit up. That's what you get. You get more overs than anything, because just like the game, more people bet the over than they bet the under. So when you're betting over under in a game too, you got to realize that line is usually inflated. It sometimes is different. You're going to get weather involved, maybe two good defenses, but for the most part, people bet overs. I think the champs have too much today. I think San Fran's luck runs out. I like Smith over. There's no doubt about it. There's no way I would not bet him. As far as over. Sam Darnold, 230 yards. I don't know about that. Brock Purdy, 226. Yeah. One of the things I do like with these quarterbacks is completions. Now, when there's a two-minute drill at the end of the half, there could be a time like Brock Purdy, he'll get four or five.
4: Mm-hmm.
13: Bang, bang, bang. If just the way it breaks out and they get the ball in the last 2 minutes of the quarter, it works out really well. Brock Purdy, 20.5 over. It's minus 125, but I do like his over in that game as far as that. The yardage, it could go either way, but I do like his. Darnold's a lot, 230 and 225, that's a lot. And because I do think Seattle's going to want to run the ball a little. There's no doubt about it. They're going to have to run the ball a little. They're not going to just want to pass it up and down. Brock Purdy, 23.5 yards. That's a lot. But he could do it. Sam Darnold, 4.5.
4: Rushing.
13: He's a statue. I'm not betting him. But when I look at it, McCaffrey's 49. He'll be right there. But McCaffrey's one. When I look at a total and a player can possibly get it on one run, I like that. I mean, that's why I like Bucky Irvin Thursday night. His total, he went way over. He can scramble and he can move. And one good move and he's done. It was over. I think it was over. It was 53.5. I liked it. I said that going in. I got that right. I was happy about that. But as far as the game goes, I'm going to lean Seattle in the champs. And it is -3.5. Over, under, no opinion, 45.5. And I would buy it down to the 3. Because, again, if a game gets really close, 27-24, a push is better than a loss.
4: G-Man, first half, which team would you go with? The spread's 2.5.
13: I'll go with Seattle.
4: Okay.
13: I picture it's going to be a little cloudy, rainy. The 12th man will be there.
4: Oh, yeah.
13: And this is what I think. So probably the other way will happen, but I like Seattle on this one.
4: All right, G-Man. We will go to the 8:20 game. We have the Ravens versus Falcons. I'm excited for this one tonight.
13: I mean, Bijan Robinson. I don't know how. He's the best back in the NFL. It's not even a photo. Henry's great, too. But he's really coming to his own. the thing with this kid is he plays great on primetime games. This is a primetime game. A little bit worried because Lamar is out and the whole world's going to be on Atlanta. Mm-hmm. And sports bettors and fans remember what they saw last, what they see last. They see an Atlanta blow out. So they like that. They see Bijan running for 80 yards, 60 yards in his first play. I still think he's going to go over 89. I would bet that. And when I look at other things, maybe like in player props, Drake London's always good receiving. He went over last game again. 80, I like him. They're home, Atlanta. They're a different team. They're a better team on that service. So I'd probably go with a hat trick. I go
4: home, indoors.
13: Yeah, I go Drake London. I go with Bijan Robinson over. And possibly, even though I don't like to do this, maybe Drake London a touchdown, plus 115. I don't like to do it, but maybe I would do that. But I do think if the Falcons win without Lamar. They don't have great a record without Lamar in there. The backup quarter, Huntley, he's not bad, but he's not Lamar. So I do think that the Falcons will be the play. And then the Falcons are working on two-game win streak where they can be 3-2.
4: I know you're worried about the Ravens quarterback position, but what about Mark Andrews over 31.5 receiving yards?
13: Yeah, he's a tight end. I mean, he's good. He's got good hands.
4: He's a good target.
13: Yeah, he's a good target for him. Again, it's a quarterback who is not used to starting. He's going to look for somebody that he has a little bit comfortable with. So I could see that. Flowers is obviously going to be there too, but I could look for him doing that. It just worries me that it's an isolated game, and it's one of those games where it's gone the other way, and they've won. But I do like Atlanta.
4: All right, let's get into tomorrow night's game. Monday Night Football, we have the Bills versus the Rams, G-Man.
13: Tough game, obviously, but the Rams, the Bills are banged up. They really are, and their defense is bad. They're not good. The Rams are a different team home. Played very well when they were in Philadelphia. They were down by 10, came all the way back. And when you look at the Rams, when Puka plays, they're a night and day. I mean, they are just a night and day team. He gives them so many more different advantages and plays. His over under, another one, 90. When you start going 90 yards, that's a lot. But I do like the Rams. I think they beat the Bills. Tough to travel across the country. Bills are 3-1. I think the Rams get a W, 3-2. Adams everybody likes, but I would stay with that. And I also would go with Stratford. 277's a lot, but I like his pass completions, 23.5. It is the Greeks game day. Hope you guys enjoy it. We always try to break down all the games, all the over-unders, and some prop bets, because everybody loves prop bets. It's like Halloween. You got to go trick-or-treating. You just have. You have no choice. We're always sponsored by Decision HR, DecisionHR.com. Go to their website, see all the things they can do. Bijan Robinson, though, tonight, baby, if you need a bailout, I like him to go over his total. You guys have a great day. Good luck. Cash some tickets. Week 5 in the NFL. It's Greeks game day, baby. Peace.

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12: Dad, guess what?
13: What?
12: You are going to be a grandfather.
13: That's great. You're going to be a wonderful mom, and I can't wait to be a grandpa. Not too long ago, moments like this with my daughter would have been a challenge. It was a long road for me to find myself again after Vietnam. I struggled to connect with almost everyone and preferred being alone. It was my neighbor Jim, another Vietnam veteran, who finally convinced me that I could still connect with my family and find that fulfilling life I'd lost. In fact, I called Jim first with the news about my granddaughter, Lizzie. Hey, Jim, I'm going to be a grandfather.
14: Congratulations, Dave.
13: Hey, let's get together and celebrate.
14: Well, as long as you're not grilling.
13: My pride was my armor, but I didn't know it then. I couldn't put it into words. I was sad, I was scared, I felt alone. I didn't know how to reach out, so I hid behind anger and silence. But then I decided to listen to Jim and went for help down at the VA. If I can take that first step after almost 50 years, I know other veterans can too. Visit maketheconnection.net to find out more.
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11: 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Saturdays in the Swamp, the pregame show for Gator Nation. Getting you ready for today's game. Your host, Nick Wise.
16: Oh, good morning, Florida. We're here to talk Gator football alongside me, Tim Barnard. Tim, how are you doing today?
17: I'm just excited for this week so we can put last week behind us.
16: You know, segment one, we always talk about the previous week. And
18: ugh.
16: I know. Can you get through this segment? Are we going to be able to do this?
17: We can try. I don't know how productive it's going to be. Just not, like the game last week.
16: Not the greatest game by the Florida Gators. What was funny is We went to the, what was it, Tampa Bay Rays and New York Yankees. It was the Yankees game, right?
17: Game one.
16: We went to the Tampa Bay Rays, New York Yankees game Saturday night. And so I got to watch a little bit of the Gator game. I had to obviously go back and watch it when I get home, which is never as fun, especially when it was a game like that.
15: Mm-hmm.
16: But I had sent Tim a text before when I go, I can't believe you're going to go to the baseball game tonight with the Gators on. Because he's more of a diehard guy than I am. Like, I'm a fan. I do like the Gators, but Tim's a diehard fan. Tim went there. Tim was on the coaching staff for the Gators. Like, you bleed it.
15: Mm-hmm.
16: And I just love talking college football. That's why I'm on the show, because I love to talk college football. But you're the diehard fan. And I said, you're going to go while the game is on? And the exact text you wrote back is, that's how confident I am. And then when I'm driving to the state. Well, actually, I was riding passenger to the stadium, and I'm watching it on my phone, and I'm like, what is going on right now? It was the most bizarre Florida game. So then once we park and we get inside, I'm checking the score, and it's like 35-10. And then we found there was a suite in the outfield, and we hovered around the TV in the outfield and was able, and then before you know it, it's 45-10, 45-17. I mean, just an absolute brutal
13: drubbing.
16: Yeah, game by the Florida Gators. Missouri had 560 total yards, which, look, we've never really praised the Florida defense. I didn't expect them to give up that many yards to a team that I ridiculed all week. I mean, they were the team that I kept saying they shouldn't be ranked. They shouldn't be ranked because Missouri had just gotten beat the previous week by Mississippi State. Not to discredit Mississippi State, because I think they're a pretty good team, even though they got whacked by Alabama. So do many. That Alabama team looks pretty good. But they got beat by Mississippi State. They somehow fall down to 25 in the rankings. And I'm like, Eli Drinkwitz never beats ranked teams.
13: No. Nope.
16: Missouri never beats ranked teams. And I'm like, what are they 25 for? And I apologize, because now I got them pretty high up in my rankings.
13: The weird thing was, though, that was the talk all week long. Eli can't do this. Missouri can't do that. They
16: heard
13: it. And it was just, I feel like a part of me in the way, way, way recesses back of my mind, like just knew that this was a possibility for some strange reason.
16: You have mentioned it many times to me when we've talked about the Gators on the weekly or a daily radio show. You have said, when we went through the schedule, you had this as a win, but you were like, Missouri, at Missouri, always gives us problems. And you did bring it up. You did say it was a red flag. You still predicted them to win, but you had the red flag noted. Like, you did say it wasn't going to be an easy game.
13: It never is, clearly.
16: And it certainly was an easy game. Florida's offense, only 325 yards, which is, for them, not very good.
13: Exactly. And the fact, too, like, you heard all the national pundits, again, bring up your point of, hey, Eli doesn't beat ranked teams, this, that, the other. Josh Pate freaking compared Florida, the 2019 LSU team. Like,
16: dude,
13: all
16: these. They looked like it, though.
13: They looked great. I don't disagree.
16: I had them as my number one team.
13: You did.
16: In my rankings. Josh Pate had him number two in his.
13: Exactly.
16: I cursed the Gators. I got ahead of myself.
13: That's your fault. No, I mean, listen, am I concerned about what happened on Saturday? No, I'm not, because I have a good feeling that John Summerall is going to get this program right. But it was just brutal, brutal to have. And the funny thing is, too, I feel, and again, everything happened for a reason. Like, all the players performed, you know, for Missouri, you know, up to their standard. But one of the funny things is, if you take away the 80-yard run and 77-yard run for Roberts there, he only has 54 yards.
16: Yeah, and if you take away 35 points, the Gators win 17-10.
13: I'm not trying to discredit what he did, because Florida's defense absolutely broke down. But if they forced him to go the entire length of the field play by play, not on one massive chunk play.
16: He's still at 211, man.
13: My point exactly is saying that he could have gone the distance, but if they forced him to go play-by-play instead of one chunk play, his stat line at least would have been very different.
16: The problem for the Gators is London Montgomery rushed for the most yards, and he had 17. He's only got 36 yards all year long. And Jaden Baugh, 12 carries, 13 yards. I mean, look, that's and that's why I feel like you're validated by saying you're not worried, because that's never going to happen again.
15: Mm-hmm.
16: to see the team run the ball that, I mean, Duke Clark had one carry for 1 yard. Here's what the problem is, they got stuck having to throw it 34 times, and he was 21 of 34. Now, if there is a concern, is there a possible concern with maybe Aaron Filo? Are you a little bit concerned about him going forward? Because he definitely, that was his worst game by far.
17: I said last week, this is going to be an Aaron Filo game, because all Missouri's going to try to do is stop the run.
16: And they did.
17: And they did. And yet, Filo couldn't raise his standards. I mean, averaging, what, 5.8 yards per completion?
16: Yeah.
17: Like, get out of here. You're not going to win any game, regardless, SEC or not, completing 5.8 yards per completion. Like, that's ridiculous.
16: Yeah, Florida averaged just 1.7 yards per rushing attempt. Jaden Baugh is the one that I can't get over. I mean, that essentially, look, I didn't think he was going to win it anyways, but he was at least in the conversations. A game like that eliminates him from the Heisman talk, unfortunately. You have to give a perfect season, essentially. Like,
17: that's exactly it. He's going to have a perfect season. But,
16: I mean, look, unless he goes out against Georgia and Texas and rips off 200, then maybe nobody remembers this. But that was a bad game. And Jaden Baugh, who, was it last week we talked to Jaden? Last week or the week before? You know, great kid, never on the cell phone, which I always find very fascinating and I appreciate in this day and age. He picked up the phone and he texted John Summerall. He apologized. He said, hey, I didn't play my best game and I'll never do that again. So in Florida, I don't think we can bet on prop bets on the Hard Rock app with Jaden Baugh. But boy, oh boy, if I could, I'm going to take over on everything of Jaden Baugh this week. I think he'll have a massive game today against South Carolina, because he's not going to do that again.
17: You could argue that could be Jaden Baugh's promise, like Tim Tebow made all the way back in 08. It's crazy. It's not going to be the same, but listen, Jaden Baugh just didn't have a good game, and I like the fact, too, he owned up to it. He admitted, even though the entire team had an awful game, he went, I had a bad game, coach. I'm sorry. I'm going to be better from here on out.
16: Yeah, and look, having Vernell Brown III obviously changed stuff. So it shows how important he is. The passing game just never really got into a flow. Dallas Wilson, he was good. He had 4 catches for 66 yards. It just felt like they could never get in a rhythm, and they were just, look, that is going to be the biggest problem of the Gators. If they can't get their run game going, it feels like they're going to have a hard time getting anything going. If I'm taking on the Florida Gators, I am going to load up the box every single week, and I'm going to say, go ahead and try to beat me, Aaron Filo.
17: Yeah.
16: And look, I was feeling pretty good last week when I thought they looked like the best team in the country. This offense looked unstoppable. And, you know, we're starting to look ahead at that schedule, and we're like, all right, they're going to be favorites in every game going forward outside of Texas and Georgia. I'm feeling good. Maybe we finally get the win over Georgia for the first time in years. That Georgia defense is pretty good, and if they're going to load up the box and they're going to make you win it through the air, I'm a little worried. Now, obviously, Florida, especially with Vernell Brown III is on the field, they're obviously a lot more explosive.
17: Dynamic.
16: He can spread everything out, and he's going to open up the run game for you, too. But without him being out there, it's like the run game struggled, the pass game struggled. But not having him there, just it's like it made Florida one-dimensional. Missouri knew that, and they capitalized on the situation.
17: Well, and Missouri's got some big guys. They were just extremely physical at the line of scrimmage, and they're going to be one of those teams that in the future, not many teams are built like Missouri. Georgia's definitely one of them, but they are definitely physical, and they just punched the Gators in the mouth, and the Gators just wilted. That's exactly what happened on Saturday.
16: What did you think about John Summerall going forward on 4th and 1 on his own 35-yard line?
17: I like it, but
16: it wasn't needed at that point.
17: No,
16: it
17: wasn't.
16: It's almost him going, I don't trust my defense today, which I guess I get.
17: That's exactly it. Like, I didn't mind it, but I'm just sitting there going, oh, God, they better get this. And then, of course, they didn't, which opened up the floodgates.
16: Yeah. And it's the inability to run. It's they couldn't stop the run. I mean, it was, can this segment just be over? I'm ready to talk about the next one. We will
17: what
16: talk.
17: What are we, only 4 minutes in?
16: Yeah. We're over 10 minutes in. So, you know, we're almost done talking about this game, guys. We'll talk to Jaden Woods later on today, too, linebacker for the Gators. And, of course, we'll ask him some questions about Missouri. I'm definitely curious to what practice was like this week, and what is the mood of the team? Have they moved on? It kind of felt like Florida was in the same position last week that their opponent was in the week before, where Ole Miss beats LSU, emotional win. They go into the swamp, and they get beat up pretty bad. And then Florida, they emotional win, first-ranked matchup since, what, 22 at the swamp, you said?
15: Mm-hmm.
16: And so, big game. They pull it off. They get the victory. Took a lot out of them. And I don't know. It's just, to me, it's just, I don't understand how you go from that explode. And I get it. It's college football. It happens every week. But how do you go from so good, can't be stopped against one of the best teams in the country, to all of a sudden, you can't do anything?
15: Yeah. Here I was hyping myself up because Bryce Lovett came out and said that they had the picture from the Missouri game back in 23, and that just got them motivated. I don't know. Maybe they came out and they blew up. They definitely weren't disciplined, and they just let things go. They didn't fill their gaps. They clearly off those big runs. And Aaron Filo, I mean, I thought Aaron Filo would come in, be the MVP of that game because this was going to be the game. He needed to ball out. And he didn't. He wilted. It was really extremely disappointing from this Gators team.
16: Here's the most concerning part that I guess I didn't even realize till just now. Jaden Baugh, like I said, 12 carries, 13 yards. You know how long his longest run was?
15: 12 yards.
16: Yes.
15: Yep. Exactly.
16: Oh, again, this is a nightmare to watch.
15: Same thing with Missouri's running back. You take away the 2 big yards, you take away Baugh's big run, then you're screwed.
16: Yeah, and look, South Carolina's coming off of a pretty depressing game themselves. They had an opportunity to get Kentucky, ends up going to overtime, and they lose. So they've had a couple disappointing losses in a row now. They lost 35-34 in overtime coming into this after they led 20-10 at halftime against the Wildcats. So we'll put this matchup in the books. We're on to South Carolina, as Bill Belichick once said. We return with Saturdays in the Swamp in just a couple minutes here on iHeartRadio.

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17: 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We've got you covered.

0: All right, good to have you along on a Florida Gators game day. They are taking on the South Carolina Gamecocks. First start of the season before 3:30. Tim Barnard along with me. And Tim, you like the what was it, 12:45 kickoff today?
1: Yep, 12:45.
0: 12:45 seems so unimportant.
1: It does.
0: Like those noon games that whenever it's like a 4:15 or a 12:45, I'm like, does anybody care about us?
1: Yeah. Actually, no, 3:30 spot on. Yeah, 4:15, 5 o'clock. The Gators played at 5:30 against FAU.
0: We had a couple weird ones.
1: It's so bizarre.
0: So, yeah, 12:45 today at the Swamp. That is kickoff against South Carolina if you are traveling to the game. Appreciate you listening to us as we get you prepared for everything you need to know. Segment number one, we covered everything about the Missouri game. We don't really need to hash that out again. I think we're just trying to move on. We'll talk to
1: Jaden Woods.
0: Thank you. Jaden Woods, the linebacker for the Gators, coming up in the next segment. I definitely want to ask him if the team is, and I'm sure they've gotten over it, but I still want to just kind of ask, how long did you kind of sit there and, you know, just sit there and kind of
1: wallow?
0: Yeah. Thank you. You want to just correct, like, fill in all my words for me today. It's too early, and this is what happens.
1: That's why you brought me on, Nick.
0: With the 12, yeah, go ahead, take the show over. That's what happens when it's 12:45 start time. So South Carolina comes into this game. We mentioned it before the break. I was following this game pretty closely because of Nick's picks. I had South Carolina in there, I think, for the third week in a row, and I'm pretty sure for the third week in a row, hey, have not covered the spread. And it was looking good. They had a 25-10 lead at halftime. And then the Gamecocks allowed Kentucky to score 25 points after halftime and in overtime. South Carolina had 4 fumbles, lost 2 of them. So South Carolina comes into this game really kind of down in the dumps, just like the Gators are after that performance against Missouri. They are going to be getting Dylan Stewart back today. Dylan Stewart is the kid who a couple weeks ago threw a little temper tantrum. And honestly, I've never seen what he did in my entire life. Where
1: punched a Bama player.
0: Well, he punched a player. I've seen that before. But a coach taking him out of the game and him, like, refusing to come out of the game is one of the most bizarre things I've ever seen. What this tells me today, and I kind of already believe he's dead man walking, and it's really unfortunate for Shane Beamer because Virginia Tech was just open, and he could have went back there where he grew up. His dad was the coach, Frank Beamer. Beamer Ball, we're all aware of that. There's a statue of his dad at Virginia Tech. That job opened up, and James Franklin will probably be there for the next 20 years or so because he'll...
1: Not a lot of pressure.
0: Yeah, not a lot of pressure, and it's the perfect job for a guy like James Franklin. So I feel bad for Shane Beamer in that way, and now he's on the hot seat, and Dylan Stewart has sat out, I think that was like 2 weeks ago, so I think he was only suspended for one.
1: Pretty sure it was one game.
0: Maybe two tops. But I'm pretty sure it was only one game too. Can you fact check it? Let's make sure we're right. I'm pretty sure you're right. But to me, bringing him back, this smells desperation for Shane Beamer because
1: one game.
0: And he said he was suspended indefinitely.
1: Yeah,
0: indefinitely.
1: Sure you were.
0: One game indefinitely. Do you think it's desperation by Shane Beamer, or do you think boosters make this call?
1: Oh, I think boosters made this call. Dylan Stewart's NFL draft stock it took a massive dump.
0: He's one of the bigger recruits. I think he was a 5-star coming out of high school.
1: Yeah. So I think the boosters really want him to, be a top draft pick. Yeah. I think that's huge for the school and everything.
0: Yeah, it's big for them when they're trying to recruit. Hey, exactly. we just turned this guy into a first round pick.
1: Exactly. And then two, they had that brutal loss you brought up to Mississippi State last week. So the boosters are like, listen,
0: Kentucky.
1: Oh, Kentucky, excuse me.
0: You're still thinking about Missouri.
1: I'm still thinking about Missouri.
0: You got to move on from Missouri, bro. Get over it. It's over. Nothing
1: I
0: can
1: need
0: do.
1: To get over it.
0: 45-17, it's washed away.
1: Yeah, so they had a brutal loss to Kentucky, and I think the boosters are like, suspension be damned. We're throwing a lot of money at this kid to play here at South Carolina. Let's just get all our players out. If we lose, we lose. But you know what? We're doing it with our best people, talent-wise, not team-wise, if that makes sense.
0: No, that totally makes sense. Lenora Sellers, he is going to be the guy I think Florida really

0: he needs to make sure doesn't beat them today, especially on offense. I don't know if you saw what he did last week. 147 yards on the ground with 17 carries. He did have a 74-yard run. So I guess by Tim's logic, if you take away the 74
1: yards. If you take away the 74 yards, if you take away the longest run that he has, he sucked. No, I'm just.
0: He also threw for 226 yards and two touchdowns. And, you know, Florida just allowed Missouri to run for 220 yards. So, look, I think right now your biggest concern for the Gators is, and I think it was already the biggest concern going into last week, but the defense more now than ever. I'm not going to sweat the offense in what happened at all. I feel like that was a fluke. This offense has just looked too good for too long. Now, I will say this. We have not seen them, this offense, go. I mean, Missouri is probably, I guess, the best defense they faced onto the season, because we knew going in they were going to be able to run on Ole Miss. You know, you pointed that out. Ole Miss was like one of the worst running defenses in the entire country. Auburn's still kind of Auburn. They're struggling. So, and then FAU and Campbell, I mean, come on, they're the Camels. So the first real competent defense, I guess you could say, they faced is Missouri's, and they really struggled. So now I'm starting to wonder, is Florida's offense as good as we thought it was? And I still believe it is. Yeah. Again, Vernell Brown III wasn't out there last week. That does make a difference. It's not an excuse. That shouldn't prevent you from being able to score, because I just watched Mississippi State move it up and down Missouri. So that's kind of what is confusing, is that, yes, Missouri probably the best defense Florida's faced this year, but it also wasn't that great of a defense either, because I watched Mississippi State move it at ease against them.
1: The wide receiving core for Florida is so deep that even without Vernell Brown III, they should have still performed to an elite level. The fact that they couldn't run the ball, I think, threw Buster Faulkner off, it threw Aaron Filo off, it threw the entire offense off its game. And you saw it when every time Aaron Filo dropped back. I just think they kept getting to him and forcing mistakes, forcing errant throws, you know, going 21 for 34 without a rushing attack is not what you want for a Florida Gators offense. And when you look at South Carolina's offense, yeah, are they going to beat you running the ball? That's their strength. You know, they're number 7th in the country at 256 rush yards per game. The only thing that concerns me from a passing perspective is not so much that Lenore Sellers is going to just, you know, complete 75% of his passes for 350 yards and 4 touchdowns. And what concerns me is that you get guys like Nick Harbor, who's 6'5", 240. Also 5-star. So the secondary needs to be able to just be that dog that Brad White has been talking about all week.
0: It feels like this week is going to need to be a Miles Graham game, right? With Lenore Sellers and the way that he can run.
1: Yeah. No, they're going to have to make sure that they keep him in the pocket and spot him. And Jaden Woods, you know, he's got to make sure that he's extremely disciplined at keeping the edge, making sure that he's not running by Lenore Sellers when he tries to go after him. He's got to make sure that he keeps him contained in the pocket.
0: Yeah, we'll talk to Jaden Woods coming up in the next segment. Is it just me, or does it feel like both of these teams kind of have the same game plan going into it? Is South Carolina's going to go, all right, Aaron Filo, you try to beat us. We're going to try to make sure Jaden Baugh does not beat us, just like Missouri did. And then Florida's kind of doing the same thing. And yeah, Miles Graham's going to be the difference maker, I think, on defense today. He's going to have to be for them to slow down Lenore Sellers. Again, they've lost a couple games here that are heartbreakers, but Lenore Sellers still coming off of a pretty big game against Kentucky. Those 147 rushing yards, absolutely scary. Running quarterbacks just in general, absolutely terrify me. Now, Sellers is definitely not as good as I once thought he was.
1: Agreed.
0: He's inconsistent.
1: Yeah.
0: He can go out there and he can beat anybody. Mm-hmm. He can beat the best team in the country, and he can also lose to the worst team in the country. Kind of describes his career at South Carolina, kind of feels like.
1: Texas A&M.
0: Yeah.
1: That they blew them out of the water at halftime. It was like 35-3.
0: Something stupid. I remember that game.
1: And then Beamer was all pumped going into the locker room.
0: Yeah.
1: And then all of a sudden they came, like, literally tail of two halves.
0: That was like Kentucky last week.
1: Exactly.
0: I don't know what they're doing. I don't know what they're doing in the locker room there in at South Carolina. But
1: they're already popping bottles. That's what they're doing.
0: Yeah, it's like they're celebrating too early. You're right, though. You go back to that Texas A&M game last year, and it felt like Beamer was celebrating a little bit too early. He was so pumped going into halftime doing that interview. And, yeah, they're not a good second-half team. They just kind of fall apart, and I think that's
1: just watch out for the weather.
0: Yeah, I think that's ultimately what's going to doom Shane Beamer. Yeah, Kentucky finished with 395 total yards against the South Carolina defense. So Florida's going to need to try to make them one-dimensional. Don't give up the explosive plays. And hopefully that'll be enough to get it done today in the Swamp. 12:45 kick against the South Carolina Gamecocks. Florida tries to get over the loss to Missouri from a week ago and get back up there into the top 12 for the college football playoff, which those rankings will come out in a couple weeks. We'll talk to Jaden Woods coming up next here on iHeartRadio.

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1: Ryan Radke here from Sunday Night Football on Westwood One. 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

0: Good to have you along here on Saturdays in the Swamp. My name is Nick Wise, and at this time, every week, we talk to a member of the Florida Gators. Joining us this week, Jaden Woods, linebacker, number zero. What's up, Jaden?
1: Yes, sir. I've been good. I've been doing good.
0: I want to talk to you a little bit about last week, also the game this weekend. What was the message from Coach Summerall to you guys after last week's game against Missouri?
1: Yeah, the main message was just to get back to work. You know, win or loss, you know, you got to come back into the building Monday and scrap whatever happened, learn from whatever happened, and keep on moving forward.
0: Now, you guys have played so well all year long, really up until last week. I mean, the offense has been great. The defense has been pretty good, too. I thought you guys have been, you know, just really dominant overall. What was different about last Saturday? Because obviously it looked a little bit different than the previous weeks.
1: Yeah, I think the main thing was momentum for sure. You know, Mizzou, you know, got a hold of it early and just kept building on it. And then, you know, we were trying to respond and, you know, and couldn't get it back.
0: Is it easy for you guys, talking to Jaden Woods, linebacker, Florida Gators, is it easy for you guys to get over that and move on to this week and really focus on this week? You know, how long does Coach Summerall let you guys celebrate a win or mourn on a loss and then kind of turn the page to the next week?
1: Yeah, it's the same every week, win or loss. You know, you got pretty much the night of the game, you know, enjoy the win, all the work from the week and all that. But the next day, you know, we come in, watch the film, learn from it, win or loss. And then obviously Monday we're moving on to the game that we're playing that week. So it's the same for us, win or loss.
0: We love to hear that. When you guys were watching the film of the Missouri game, what was something that you thought kind of bothered you the most, you know, on the defensive side of the ball?
1: I would just say urgency to communicate. I think we've been doing a lot better, you know, job of that this week in practice. So I'm excited to see, you know, how we improve on that going into this weekend.
0: Good. And how's practice been this week? I know Summerall said a couple weeks ago he coaches harder after a big win. How has it been? You know, obviously you guys suffered the first loss of the season. How's practice compared to the wins and then after a loss this week?
1: I think it was really good. I think really all the guys, you know, I think we kind of just pushed ourselves, like especially being more urgent, you know, knowing that we don't want to feel this way again, you know, for a whole week. So, you know, we all were pretty hungry to get back to it Monday, and we were excited to get after it all week.
0: Good, man. That's what we love to hear. And I feel like that's something would you say that's something just John Summerall just kind of brings to the team as a coach? He just seems like a guy that can, I guess, motivate you out of a, like, not every coach can do that. It's like you have a game like that, but he can get you out of that funk and get you ready for, obviously, South Carolina this week.
1: Yeah, for sure. I think it goes back to what I said earlier. Like, it's the same mental approach, win or loss. So, you know, obviously it's a little bit harder to do it after a loss because you don't want to lose, but you know, I'd say just keeping that same approach that he preaches to us.
0: You guys got your first game this weekend. That's before 3:30. Do you have a preference? 12 o'clock starts, 3 o'clock starts, night games. Is there a preference for you?
1: For me personally, I like it early as possible. You know, the anticipation all day, waiting around all day, you know, that's not my favorite thing, but you know, waking up and getting straight to it, you know, that's kind of me right there.
0: What are you going to do with the free night since the game is going to be the earliest game that you guys will get out? Are you going to watch college football afterwards, go to bed? Like, what's Jaden Woods do after a game?
1: Oh, yeah. So, shoot, this is the earliest game I've ever played in my life, minus, you know, Little League and all that. But I would say, shoot, go home. You know, there'll be some good football games on for sure. I'll have some family in town, hang out with them. But most importantly, just stay off my feet. You know, use the extra recovery for the upcoming week.
0: Love to hear it. So you entered the portal in December. You then withdrew from the portal January 7th. How did Coach Summerall sell you on staying with the Florida Gators? What was his message to you?
1: Yeah, I think it was more so that he wasn't trying to sell anything. He was just trying to show his authentic self and then kind of let me decide, you know. And what he had showed me, we had met through Zooms and he had came out to Kansas to visit. But from what I just saw from him as a person, you know, it intrigued me a lot.
0: What's it like for a player? Because the portal's kind of new to everybody, and for us people who aren't in college football, what is like the portal like? Like, you put your name in the portal, and then is it just a bunch of teams hitting you up, including Coach Summerall? Like, what is that? I know you ended up back with the Gators, which we're happy about, but, like, what was that process kind of like for you?
1: Yeah, I know. I was fortunate enough to have a great agent. So the first day of the portal, right as it opens, you know, you'll get phone calls and text messages pretty much right away, which is what happened. I remember I was driving. I had, like, back-to-back phone calls and just realized I couldn't do this for, you know, however long I was in the portal for. So I have really good agency, you know, that helped me out a ton with that, so I didn't have to really deal with all the phone calls.
0: So wait, when you got in the portal, did I hear that right? You didn't have an agent at first, but then got one?
1: No, so I had one
0: Okay.
1: before. I had signed with one. It was probably about mid-season
0: Got
1: last
0: it.
1: year.
0: What does when you watch the film for this game on Saturday, talking to Jaden Woods, linebacker, Florida Gators, when you watch the film, now that you guys have turned the page, you're looking at South Carolina, what does South Carolina present for you guys as a challenge when they're on offense and you guys are on defense?
1: Yeah, I think they got dudes all over the field on offense. You know, they're a great offense. You know, scheme wise, but I would say, you know, more so the guys that they have name wise. So it'll be a great challenge. I know the backfield, of course, they have the quarterback and the running back that make that offense, you know, really go. And they have great receivers too. So it'll be a great challenge for us all over.
0: What's it like for you every single day going up against the offense of the Florida Gators? There's so many offensive weapons on that side of the ball, and you go up against those guys every day in practice. Does that help you and the defense be more prepared on Saturdays, getting to go against an offense like that every day?
1: Yeah, definitely. I'd say personnel-wise, for sure, because we have great players on offense, but also Coach Faulkner too. You know, in the scheme that he runs, it makes you, for my position, I know it makes you think a little bit, especially, you know, pretty much all over. So it's a great challenge.
0: Have you what's been the biggest, what would you say the biggest difference is, you know, since you go against the offense every single week? What's been the biggest difference going against the offense last year compared to this year?
1: Yeah, I would say last year was a little bit of an older crew, especially on the O line, going against guys like Barber, Slaughter, you know, guys like that. I know Bryce, he's returning from last year, but I would say it's a little bit younger this year. But you know, I'd say that's pretty much the main difference, to be honest. I'd say both teams play really hard, you know, and both are very well coached too.
0: The offense, we know the offense is powerful. The defense side of things, what is something you want this defense to maybe get better at or improve on to take this team to even a higher level than you guys are already at?
1: Yeah, I'd say just playing a complete game, you know, start to finish. I think that's our biggest goal. That's what Coach White's preached to us, just starting out the game, coming out the gates hot, and then carrying that all the way throughout the game until the clock hits zero.
0: Do you think trying to carry it through an entire game will probably be a little bit easier with the earlier start? Because, like you said earlier, it's like you got to sit around all day, and at points, I'd imagine, like for a night game especially, that you're probably getting hype around noon, 2 o'clock, and then you're kind of coming down. Then you're back up. Where at noon, you kind of can just stay in that mode the entire time.
1: Yeah, sure. We'll see. I think it's important for us to, you know, be ready to go at any point in the day and play at any time. That's what Summerall preaches to us. You know, be ready to play at midnight if you have to play at midnight. So I think, you know, anytime, any place, anywhere, you know, we gotta be ready to do it.
0: Jaden, I appreciate your time this afternoon. What's something Jaden Woods likes to do outside of playing football? What are you doing when you're not at the facility and you're just kind of being a college kid?
1: Yeah, so being out in Florida over the summer, I think I found a new passion outside of football. I think it's been fishing for sure. I haven't been able to do it much this season, but in the summer, man, I was on a charter probably about every weekend.
0: Do all of you guys fish together? Because I feel like I talk to one of you guys every single week, and it seems like everybody on your team loves fishing. Is that the new thing of the Florida Gators? You guys are all fishing together?
1: Yeah, I think majority of the team does fish. You know, I know everybody has like their little groups that they go into, but I think overall, I think we're a fishing team for sure.
0: It's just something relaxing. Now, are you what when you guys do go fishing, what are you fishing for?
1: Shoot, really anything to eat, to be honest.
0: Yeah, I haven't done much golf fishing, like in the Gulf or like in the ocean. I grew up around the lake, so I was always like a bobber and worms kind of guy. So it was a lot easier. I've done it one time, and not a single bite. So I'm like, I'm not gonna do this again. It wasn't for me, but I can imagine it's peaceful. Jaden Woods, good luck against South Carolina this weekend. We're rooting for you guys. Hopefully, you can get another W and get things back on the right track. Definitely rooting for you guys the rest of the way. And thank you so much for joining us today.
1: Yes, sir. Thank you.
0: All right, man, we'll talk soon.
1: Yes, sir. Bye.
0: Jaden Woods, linebacker for your Florida Gators, joining us on Saturdays in the Swamp. Good to talk to him. Really just hope those guys can bounce back. And just listening to him talk has given me some encouragement. I feel like these guys they've turned the page. And, you know, and I read the thing about Jaden Baugh texting Summerall, which is kind of funny because Jaden Baugh never touches his phone. To text Summerall, he's going to have a better game. He'll never have a performance like that. He apologized and basically put it on him, which that wasn't just on Jaden Ball. That was on everybody. But it just sounds like they were able to turn the page and they're fully focused on South Carolina. Now, as fans, not so much. We're still thinking about that game last weekend and how it just happened. But luckily, it sounds to me like the team has really turned the page and mentally, and they're going to be just fine. Coming up next, we will wrap up Saturday's In the Swamp. We will give you our predictions for what we think happens today against the South Carolina Gamecocks, who are coming off of a game where they blew a pretty big lead last weekend and lost to Kentucky. We'll do that next here on iHeartRadio.

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10: Game day, and the Gators taking on the Gamecocks. 12:45 kickoff in the Swamp today in Gainesville. Looking forward to that. The Gators got to get over the loss from a week ago. And I would say after talking to Jaden Woods, I feel like they have gotten over it. He didn't seem down in the dumps. It's like they haven't looked back. And I feel like you were more down in the dumps about last week than he was. And he was a player. And that goes back to a conversation we had on our radio show in Tampa is – you know, we had the same discussion. Do fans take it harder or players? And I still think fans take it harder than players. Because you talk to him and it's like, yeah, whatever, it happened. We're on to the next one. We're mentally ready to roll. And I think listening to him, it makes me feel a little bit more confident in this matchup as we get into our predictions. Obviously, today I think it's important that the Gators can contain Lenore Sellers. Don't let him be the guy that beat you, at least not on the ground. Feels like it's going to have to be a Jaden Woods day and really a Miles Graham day. I expect those guys, they're going to have a big role in this game, keeping him contained and try not to let him make big plays. He'll make big plays. He'll get his share. But it's containing that to a small number of big plays and not let it get out of hand. You know, when I look at the spread in Vegas, the over-under is at 58.5, so they either feel like the offense is going to get back on track or they feel the defense is going to be where it kind of left off. I like to think that the offense is going to get back on track today and look more like the offense we've seen in the first 4 weeks of the season and not so much what we saw last week. There's no way Jaden Baugh has another day like he did last week. If we could bet on prop, you know, there's player props on NFL bets on Hard Rock, but not college players. If I could make a bet on Jaden Baugh over 150 yards today, I'd probably make it. I feel like that's how confident I am in him having a big day, and I feel like they're really going to lean on him.
11: Yeah, and just to go back to your opening point about fans taking it harder, I think, and I can speak for myself, is I think that I don't know what's going on. Like, I can't necessarily see what they see. I can watch as much film as possible, but I can't see what they see. I'm not in the locker room. I don't know what the exact game plan was, and that's why I like listening to the players talk, not necessarily the next day or two, but a few days later after a brutal loss like that. It's you get to hear their perspective, and you get to hear their optimism and be like, all right, listen, we saw what we saw. We sucked. We weren't great, but you know what? We missed this, this, and this, and that's why I feel optimistic we're going to be better next week because we can make up for that. Now, to go to your Vegas talk, and the 58.5 is
10: a big number.
11: The over-under, it's a massive number, especially when in Gainesville today that the conditions are supposed to be wet, rainy, high of 85, 60 to 90% chance of rain and scattered thunderstorms. I mean, usually when that happens, not only do they not score as many points, but the ball is kept on the ground for a majority of it, which ironically fits what both teams want to do. And we talked about that earlier on the show. So I'm looking at this going, all right, as long as the defense can keep Lenore Sellers in the pocket, collapse the pocket from the middle, not the outside, then I think that the Gators should be poised to come back, especially with you talking about the props for Jaden Baugh to get back into it. Yeah, I think this has got all the makings of a Florida Gator victory, especially not that this is going to influence the game in any sort of way, but South Carolina has lost their 10 of their last 11 SEC games dating back to 2025. So just a fun fact.
2: And Florida is an 11.5-point favorite. I'm looking at all of the top 25 games. This is the highest total in any game involving ranked teams outside of UCLA and Oregon. That game also at 58.5.
11: Wow.
2: But that is it. This is the highest total in the SEC this week. So they expect to see some scoring. And again, I think they're telling you they believe that this offense will get back on track. And I think the defense is what the defense is. They're the weakness of the team at the end of the day. You know, I don't think they're like a brutally horrible defense that I still think they can do what they want to do this year with this defense.
11: Correct.
2: But, you know, the offense is the star of the show, and they're going to have to get back on track today, and I think they do. The 11.5, I think
11: that is dropped. It was 14.5, I think, at the start of the week.
2: Well, yeah, which means the money started to come in on South Carolina, and I think that's people overreacting to what happened to the Gators. I don't know if I'll touch this game, but
11: no.
2: I feel like the Gators do get back on track. I think John Summerall is, one, I think he's in a better state of mind than Shane Beamer is. Shane's on the hot seat. I think John's going to get this back on the track. And you know what? We're going to find out what we have in John Summerall today. Like, we all love him. He was great in the offseason. Yeah. This is his biggest game. It was the Ole Miss game, today, right? Well, this is now his biggest game because show us what you can do after getting your ass beat the way that you did a week ago. That loss was unacceptable for any coach at the University of Florida. So he's going to need to do his best job. After we talked to Jaden Woods, it kind of sounds like he already has. I was very impressed with how he spoke about that game. I'm going to go ahead and say that the Gators do cover that spread today, and I do think the offense gets back on track. Give me a 38. I'm going to go high scoring. Give me a 38-24 game. Florida wins and covers that 11.5.
11: So for me, the only way that they're going to win going away is if the defense, which actually
2: flip shoes. Now I'm the blowout guy. You're the conservative guy over here.
11: I'm just saying that the only way this happens is the Gators get extra possessions through turnovers. And
2: Sellers could do that for you.
11: Sellers does like doing that. The team, South Carolina, likes doing that. Yeah. They're tied for 77th with 8 turnovers. Meanwhile, the Gators defense, while they struggle in a lot of places, they are 32nd in the nation with 8 takeaways. So the Gators can get turnovers, even though they let up all the yards. They get takeaways, and I mean, I wouldn't be surprised if it happens. So at the end of the day, I'm looking at this game going, all right, it's going to be wet and rainy. I think it's going to be heavily on the ground. I don't think teams are going to get as many possessions as possible. Ultimately, I think that this is going to be somewhere between a 32. I think the Gators get 32, and I think South Carolina is 21.
2: Are you throwing in a 2-point conversion in there for the Gators?
11: Potentially.
2: 32 is just one of the weird.
11: It is one of the weirdest scores.
2: Do you ever remember Chris Berman back in the day always did the score predictions, and it would be like, I'm going to take him 25-19 today. And then the very next day, it was like 13-12. And I'm like, it was like the Swami Says segment. Yeah, and these are the dumbest scores I've ever seen.
11: I know.
2: And I still to this day don't know if like that was like his real prediction or if it was like, I never understood that segment as a kid.
11: The crazy thing is there are still some scores that haven't even happened in 100 years. Yeah.
2: That the score got me, they call it.
11: Yeah.
2: But yeah, his score predictions would always be the weirdest and I never understood. Like, I'm going to take the Miami Dolphins 19-17 this afternoon. And I'm like, when was the last time a 19-17 game happened? I mean, I'm sure it has, but it's a very odd prediction to make.
11: Right, yeah, exactly.
2: All right, so we both have the Gators winning. I have them covering. You do, if I'm doing the math correctly, you do not have them covering.
11: Yep.
2: You have the half point getting them. Interesting, we have flipped sides.
11: Actually, I got 2 points.
2: What did you say, 32-20?
11: No, 32-21. Yeah, that's 9 points.
2: Yeah, that's 11.
11: Oh, jeez.
2: That's that Florida. Do math, kid. That's that Florida education, brother.
11: Can we delete that? No,
2: it's too late. You've already said it.
11: Yeah, damn it.
2: All right, that's gonna do it for us. Enjoy the game this afternoon. 12:45 kick.
11: Florida Gators
2: taking on the South Carolina Gamecocks, and we will talk to you each and every game day here on iHeartRadio.

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12: We're back. Welcome into the Florida Line. I'm Aaron Jacobson. He's Brandon Kravitz. 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
13: I am doing well. A winning weekend last weekend in college football and the NFL, so I've been in a great mood all week. And then we saw a Bucks win in primetime against the Dallas Cowboys, so yeah, living large, feeling good. I'm probably, you know how this works. When you're down on yourself, but you still stay to the grind, those when the wins come. I'm starting to feel a little overconfident after last weekend. So
12: don't.
13: I am positive the football world will humble me, but I'm feeling good.
12: That's why you have to be careful with that thought process, because the second you start going, "I figured this thing out," that's when it bites you, Brandon. You know that.
13: Absolutely. And I will say, so I've been through this rodeo a few times in my life. Okay. I know this feeling of like you win two big days in a row and you think you're, you know, the king of the castle. I actually took it slower. I get a lot of my bets in early on in the week. After I had a nice weekend, I said, you know what? Let's pace this. And my pacing this week with logging my bets has been a lot slower than what it usually is. And I think it's exactly what you said. It's not, it's like, I can feel good, but don't let that, you know, don't let that overconfidence bleed into your process.
12: It's so why
13: I think maybe we're learning lessons.
12: It's why I love doing this. Speaking of learning lessons, I love doing this show with you. We grow every week together and learn each other's habits. Now, I've known you for years, but we've never done a show together and we've never gotten to each other's head as far as betting is concerned. But every week we seem to kind of stumble, even though it's not a part of our prep, we stumble on something. And I think we might have stumbled on something there as well. You just noted you put a lot of your bets in early in the week. When it comes to football, I typically am like Friday, Saturday, Sunday, last second, like Sunday, you could see me at 12:30, just like, now's the time to put it in.
13: So the reason I don't do that, there's a couple of things. Number one is emotion. And I think knowing yourself as a sports bettor, it's one of the reasons I love this recreation, is I think it teaches you a lot about yourself. It can teach you a lot about how to handle your day-to-day life, not to make this too deep, but I tend to be an emotional person. So if I wait too long, I will let the emotion of the moment kick in. If I'm watching a pregame show and they show me some hype video on Alabama, I get suckered into that. So I better have my bets in 72 hours before I ever watch that, because it will get me. I'm a sucker for that.
12: Yeah,
13: I know that about myself, so I get in front of it so that by the time I'm watching a pregame show in college football or the NFL, all of my bets are in. I will be placing nothing because I don't want to be, you know, lured into the madness.
12: That's a great point. I know some people don't like to bet the way I bet because they're scared of the line shift and how that might hurt them. For me, it's like, well, it could go the opposite way. It could help me if the line shifts in the favor that I want it to shift in.
13: And knowing if you're good at that. So that's the emotion is the first part. The line movement is the second. As I've been doing this for, God, I mean, I'm going on like 20 years of betting at this point. I haven't been betting seriously as far as like tracking and really understanding line movements and power ratings and things like that. I've been doing that for 20 years, but I've been placing wagers for 20 years. So you learn a lot over time. I've gotten pretty good at, for the most part, of getting ahead of line movement that works in my direction. So that is a huge advantage in sports betting if you can do that. Now, if this is where, again, you've got to be honest with yourself. If you're not good at that, which I think most people probably aren't, especially if you've got a day job and a family, you've got other things to worry about. I obsess over this all week. A lot of people don't have that ability. If you aren't good at that, don't place your bets too early, because you're probably going to get screwed more often than it helps you. And I don't think it's a bad idea to wait until the last minute, because that also allows you to completely read the market. You know exactly where all the action is. You know exactly where all the injuries are. So there's a benefit to waiting. I just think for me, in the way that I bet, I tend to have more success getting it in early.
12: And in the last year or so, I have really jumped on the fading the public. So to your point, wait for that money to come in. Some of that public money comes in way later. And a lot of the times, the public is wrong. I hate to break it to you listening right now. The public is wrong a lot.
13: Absolutely, especially in primetime. I mean, primetime games this year in the NFL, my goodness. If you just simply went with the logic of I am going to fade the public, you are incredibly profitable, and that's where betting early is not an advantage, because you don't know what side the public is on until you get close to kickoff. Because I would say 80 to 90% of bettors aren't betting until closer to kickoff. So if you're betting a Thursday game on Monday trying to fade the public, you're basically like peeing in the wind. You have no idea what side the public is on. So that's a good line of thinking as well. And I do think that in the NFL and major college football games, that's a strategy that you can take. I don't think it works with other sports, because the public doesn't really influence the line at all. And like, if you're betting hockey or the NBA regular season, I think that strategy is
12: baseball
13: completely
12: too
13: useless.
12: Yeah, baseball too.
13: That don't even bother looking at betting splits. It doesn't matter. But in the NFL, it absolutely does. The Bucks Cowboys is a perfect example. That line was 8.5 pretty much all week. And then there weren't any new injuries. The public just smashed the Cowboys. The line then becomes 9.5 at close, and the Bucks cover. Yet the Bucks, if you listen to any sharp analysts out there, that was the sharp side. So why did the line then move in the favor of the Dallas Cowboys? Because so many people out there, the volume of betting that tilted the way of the Dallas Cowboys.
12: Yeah.
13: So that is where fading the public and waiting can be an advantage. I think primetime is the best example of that.
12: Yeah, a lot of people look at the records. Yeah, Bucks are 0-4 going into that game a couple nights ago. Well, did you look at the scores of those games? Did you look at all the Bucks? They were all one-score games in those losses.
13: Minus 20-point differential, Aaron, which is the fifth best point differential for an 0-4 team in NFL history.
12: Quite a stat for them. They're like, I don't want that. They're like, we want to win those games.
13: I know, and the Bucks have not been covering for about a year. So it was a difficult thing to do. I make mistakes just like everybody else does. I told you I was off the teasers, Aaron.
12: No, buddy.
13: I was back. Yeah, I was back in, and I teased the Cowboys down to 2.
12: Of course you did, because you're like, well, yeah, maybe the Bucks might cover the number and keep it close, but the Cowboys are going to win this game. Surely the Bucks look terrible. Jalen Daniels, short week for a backup quarterback. No way.
13: I had enough wherewithal to say, no way am I laying 8.5 or 9.5 with the Dallas Cowboys, but I still wound up losing.
12: Of course.
13: That's the frustrating side of betting.
12: Guessing it was the first game, though, in your teaser, so you just get
13: back
12: on?
13: It was the first. I was that one in the Jags, and I was hoping to just sit back on Sunday morning with the Jags -1 against the ragtag Eagles, and now it's already an L.
12: We'll get to that game, the Eagles. That's the London game. We'll get to that in just a little bit. But yeah, it's you gotta be really careful early on in the week. You can, if you tie it to all, hitch it to one horse, it could all go off the rails quickly. Teasers, never pleasers.
13: No more teasers. I'm back off the teasers, Aaron.
12: Thank you, and be careful with live lines too, because Bucks up. I had my friend text me yesterday. He was like, hey, I'm jumping all over the Cowboys' money line when the Bucks were up. And it's like, no, just be careful, wait it out a little bit. You and I, as far as the trends go with college football, taking a look at last week, I think we've been pretty sharp with some of our bigger bets. Were you? I believe you were on Missouri with me last week, correct?
13: Yes, big time. And I think that was, I'm glad that we talked about that at length last week and in the manner that we did. It's one of those betting lessons for folks out there. You got to track how this stuff moves week to week. Florida is looking great. King of the Castle on top of the world. Offense moving with ease and perfection. They beat Ole Miss off of that huge emotional win against LSU. And Florida came in. We can still believe in Florida, but they came into that game overrated. And they were flat. Now, did we think they were going to get blown out the way that they did? No. We thought Missouri would cover 5.5. But sometimes, Aaron, when you're right, you're really right. And that was one of them. So
12: it's not a part of our...
13: That was a nice win.
12: Yeah, it's not a part of our slate this week. But Texas A&M taking on Missouri, I kind of have the feel like you got to keep this rolling here. Like Texas A&M, it seems like they're going to cover the number if you go with the trend of that next game. So just to keep your eye out for that one.
13: SEC emotion. Fade the emotional win in the SEC. That's a smart way to look. I'm not betting that game yet, but maybe I will.
12: At the end of the show, the Florida line here, we are going to give out our locks of the week and our underdog money line of the week. So 2 from me, 2 from Brandon total. And last week, we were a combined 3-1 overall, which, considering we each have an underdog on the money line, I'd say that was pretty good. And one of the money line underdogs did win last week. It was the Jaguars. I had the Jaguars over the Bengals. They won. You did have Mississippi State, I believe, over Alabama. Oh, no, sorry. Your lock of the week.
13: I did.
12: Your underdog was the Jaguars. You had that right. You got that over the Bengals. You did have Mississippi State as your lock of the week. That was unfortunate loss to Alabama. I was with you on that as well. So you went 1-1. I had as my lock the Rams over the Eagles, and that should not have been a win for me. That's 2 weeks in a row. Hand up. I will tell you when I get lucky. My lock of the week before was the Bills against the Chargers, 7.5. The Bills won by 8. Very lucky. That should not have happened. And the same thing with the Rams. Even if the Rams won that game, there's no way they should have covered that 3-point spread.
13: 10-point lead with 8 minutes to go, and the Eagles were down at the goal line. And I'm on Eagles +3. So not only have you been on the right side of these ridiculous wagers. I have been on the other side of them, experiencing the loss.
12: Oh,
13: I'm watching this. They're down at the goal line. They're up by 10. And I'm thinking, just kick the field goal. Just kick the field goal. If anything, if you're going to go for it, just run it up the middle with Jalen Hurts like you've been doing for the last 5 years. And instead, what do? They drop him back for an out route, which is just dead in the water the second he stepped back in the pocket. I could not believe they went for it. I couldn't believe they went for it and passed. You're the Philadelphia Eagles. How do you not know this?
12: That was a madness. Brutal, brutal beat. So that's two in a row for me. That's, like you said, going my favor. And my underdog money line of the week was the Panthers over the Lions. Outright love winner. That. Yeah, that was good.
13: That was so much fun.
12: And you had said last week on the show you liked that too, but because I took it, you went with the Jags. So we gave two money line underdog winners last week. Let's see if we can do that again later on. That's how we'll end the show. But coming up, we haven't even gotten through the lines for the Florida games. We'll go through the NFL. We'll go through college. He's Brandon Kravitz. I'm Aaron Jacobson. That's coming up next on the Florida Line presented by Hard Rock Bet.

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7: Welcome back to the Florida Line, the Sunshine State's first and only sports betting show, focusing on the teams that you want to bet on or fade this weekend. 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We've got trends to get to. I've got some doozies for you this week. We'll see if we can weave those in as we cover the teams inside the state. Let's start in London, England. Another Breakfast Club game. This time the Eagles taking on the Jacksonville Jaguars. Jags 7.5 point favorites in this game. When I was looking at this line, last Sunday night, it was Jags minus 2.5. And I thought, it's probably an Eagles spot here. Let me wait a minute. By the time I woke up Monday,

0: It would take me less time to tell you who is playing for the Philadelphia Eagles. So I don't know if we're too late to the party or if there's a way to play this. I tried to throw the Jags in a teaser. I already lost it, so I might just have to sit this one out.
1: I wish I probably will sit this out as well. I wish I could have jumped on that at 2.5 if we would have been fortune tellers and know what was going to happen throughout the week, jumped on Jacksonville, and then maybe back it up and maybe middle it by covering the 7.5 now that it's inflated that much. London game. And I know Jacksonville, they're used to these London games. They're wonky. You never know what's going to happen. Somehow in my brain, I feel like the Eagles are going to stun people and hang around in the game. They should have won last week. A lot of things have changed, as you mentioned, injuries and guys retiring and getting traded. Shocking moves throughout the week. I couldn't imagine what's going on in Philadelphia sports radio. But when it comes to this game specifically, it just seems too wonky. I would bet the Eagles to cover this number.
0: Favorites tend to excel in international games. Had a cover last week for the Colts that they won 30-13. They did not deserve to cover that. Daniel Jones looked horrendous. And then they wound up playing some guy named Calagomanis. I'd never heard of in my life. And he was bad. So then they ended up blowing out the Commanders. In games where the favorite is off of a win and the dog is off of a loss. So that's the favorite off of win, that's the Jags. Dog off of a loss, that's the Eagles. In an international game, the favorite still covers 65% of the time. So trying to buy low on the underdog in London has not been profitable. Something to consider. I kind of think that if you just have to bet this game, I'm on the other side. I think I would still take the Jaguars and just deal with the point spread, but
1: I go pretend on that line, even though the Jags against the spread in their last 8 games, 7-1 as the favorite. I don't know. The Eagles are 6-1 against the spread in their last 7 games as the underdog. Sometimes the trends go against each other. I'm just going to say 7.5 points in the NFL. It's too big of a spread. The Eagles are not a horrible team. They are banged up right now and a different looking team, but 7.5 is too much. Stay away, because Brandon and I don't agree on this. Just stay away from that.
0: Yeah, I would tend to stay away from it. The thing is, unless you know the vibes in the Eagles locker room right now, I don't know how you can bet this. Because if they're rallying around the fact that everyone's hurt and that they're one of their captains, Lane Johnson, retired, if that's the case, then you want to bet the Eagles. But if they're all angry and not talking to each other and they're disconnected, then that would be a reason to fade them. We don't have this information, so I would just leave it alone.
1: How about Jacksonville being 7.5, like 7.5 point favorites? And I know a lot of things have happened, but that team is good, man.
0: So good. So good. Bengals Dolphins at 1 o'clock. The Dolphins are catching 6.5 at home. The Bengals started the season 2-0. They've dropped two since then to the Steelers and the Jags. Their opponent, the Dolphins, just covered their first spread of the season. Quite adorable little cover with TJ Hawkinson falling down at the goal line. So I don't even know if it really counts, because if the Vikings wanted to cover the game, they could have. So it's kind of one of those shoulder shrug if hopefully you were on the right side of it. Chase, his status is up in the air. He was at practice on Thursday, but yeah, we're not really sure. Mike Gesicki revenge game. Maybe we just play the Mike Gesicki anytime touchdown. That's an angle that I wanted to look at. But this is one of those games. I just don't think the Dolphins can score enough points to keep up with the Cincinnati Bengals. Their offense, this is not a Bucks Cowboys situation. The Bucks went into that game with a good defense. They weren't scoring a lot of points, but there was something they could hang their hat on through the first 4 games. There's nothing for the Dolphins. I will tell you this once again. This is one of the worst teams in NFL history. I'm not sure that this point spread is big enough.
1: It's bad when the only thing you can hang your hat on as Dolphins fans is Chase and Higgins. I know you mentioned Chase Higgins. They're banged up. Like,
0: yeah.
1: They're a banged up team right now, but it just feels like a spot in which the Bengals are going to control this game. Double-digit win for the Bengals, bouncing back for them. I had that last week. I had Hawkinson anytime touchdown.
0: That's a great one. I picked
1: no,
0: up.
1: No, it's, but no, it, it was brutal. He that was the one where he got on.
0: Oh,
1: the, he
0: sorry.
1: Needed.
0: Yeah, well,
1: yeah he needed.
0: Sorry.
1: Ruined my day.
0: Game.
1: Yeah, my
0: he had a great game.
1: Yes, but for you, great for you. Congrats, Mazel Tov, on your victory there in fantasy football. I was the sucker

0: who watched that guy go into the one, and I go, don't be a smart football player and get down. Get in the end zone and help me with money.
1: I appreciate the mazel, but I picked him up after the fact. I did not get to cash in on that. I got blasted in fantasy last week, but this is not a fantasy show. Shout out to the Fantasy Fix. Carried us for years on the weekends here on DAE.
0: Give me the Bengals to cover winning double digits.
1: I agree. So you would probably say trend on this, because I got a good one for this game. The Dolphins struggling to score this year. They're averaging 11.5 points per game, scoring 13 or less in all four games. Teams facing Joe Burrow, averaging under 20 points per game, are 6-10 against the spread all time.
0: Trend. When you have a quarterback like Joe Burrow, those things tend to be trends.
1: You gotta be able to score the ball. Let's go to the college ranks. UCF is on the road at Boone Pickens, taking on Oklahoma State. Tough one for UCF. Last week, they had a game against Houston well in hand. I was on UCF plus the points, so I was still able to come through on this show with the cover. That was one that we had discussed. But they had a chance to win the game. They were up 17-0. And I start making declarative statements on Twitter. Never do that in the middle of a game.
0: No,
1: I was
0: no.
1: Like, quarterback controversy? I said that. I tweeted, hey, K1 Jenkins, maybe he could battle for the starting job. I think milliseconds after I hit post, he threw an interception and then got hurt and didn't come back in the game until much later.
0: That's so, on you.
1: That is a mush, my friends. But, yeah, all went to hell. UCF secondary is pretty good, 27th in the country. But Drew Mestemaker, quarterback at Oklahoma State, this guy is one of the elites in college football. So I think I'm going to lay it with the Cowboys here.
0: Yeah, I feel like I owe it to UCF. Sometimes when a team wins me money throughout the season, and they have early on this year, when they do that, I feel like I owe it to them to keep betting them. Like, it's good mojo moving forward. But I think the smart money play here is to take Oklahoma State to cover that number, even though it's big.
1: Yeah, they already bagged a win against Oregon. Their quarterback, 6'4", 211. Big arm, good processor. Like, that's the kind of guy I'm trying to back. South Carolina's on the road at Florida. Florida looking for a bounce back. They're 12.5 point favorites. Big game for the Gators to see how they respond. I think John Sumrall, he seems like he's such an ultimate motivator. I think there's a part of him that kind of liked the fact that his team got smacked around. Everything was coming a little too easy for the Florida Gators. Then Jaden Ball goes for 13 yards against Mizzou. Everything that could go wrong did. Aaron Filo looked terrible. But South Carolina's looking for a bounce back as well. They just lost a tight one to Kentucky. Lenora Sellers, in theory, should be one of the elite quarterbacks in college football, but I've just never really seen him put it all together. Are you willing to lay it with the Florida Gators here in a bounce-back spot?
0: Absolutely, absolutely. I think the Gators are going to get out to an early lead and roll, because it's easy to say, hey, game plan South Carolina, stop the run game of the Gators. It's harder to execute it, and they are mad. Believe me, the Gators are mad after that loss, bludgeoning to Missouri. And Coach Summerall, following him over the years and in this year one at UF, he's going to want to establish that that's not going to happen here moving forward. We're not going to get blown out by teams like that. So I think UF is going to cover that number here. I see UF winning by about 17-20.
1: I wish I had a hotter take on this. I just don't. I think if I had to bet it, I would take Florida. But I like the way Sellers played last week, and he's one of those guys that can be really disruptive when he's playing well. So 12.5, big in the conference. I'll leave it alone.
0: Miami, they are off this week. FSU already played, and then the Bucks played on Thursday Night Football. So we'll continue with our Florida games next week, all whole. Sometimes those earlier in the week games throw us off here. So we're going to continue looking around the league, the national scope, coming up next on the Florida Line, presented by Hard Rock Bet.

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14: It surely does. Let's take a look outside the walls of the peninsula. This is when we take our national scope, a wide view of everything else going on in the football world this weekend. I've got three heavy hitters in college, three in the NFL. We'll see how much we can jam in here. Before I get to that, there's one trend that I didn't get to in the last segment that I just know. I read this and I thought, I don't think Aaron Jacobson could say pretend loud enough. So I wanted to see if I was right about that, though I'm kind of leading you into it. The UCF Knights are in an interesting spot. Teams playing in the middle games of what winds up being three straight games against ranked opponents have been quite successful. 62% against the spread since 2015.
15: I'm going to say that's a trend.
14: Really?
15: Yeah.
14: Oh.
15: Because read the first part of that again.
14: Okay, so a little confusing. I think it's worth another read. Teams playing in the middle game of what winds up being three straight games against ranked opponents. So your three opponents in a row are ranked. That second game, the sandwich game, 62% against the spread over the last 9 years, or 11 years.
15: I think because you're in that first game, you become a little more battle-tested. Trend.
14: I would think that that would help with the third game more than I don't know.
15: No. We saw how this goes. You get confident. You win after losing. Get confident because you played a good brand of football. Now you've reached the pinnacle. Now you're too confident. Now you drop off and you fall and you realize, oh, our head got a little too big.
14: Wow, I didn't think you would go for that. I'm glad I went back into the log for that. All right, let's look at the Cotton Bowl. Texas -7.5 against Oklahoma in the Red River Rivalry. You've got to say that one close when you're in radio. Otherwise, you get all tripped up. This game usually pretty close. At least that's what we're told, Aaron. Except I'm looking back at the previous scores in this series. Texas has outscored Oklahoma 136-43 since 2022. This has not been a rivalry. This has been an annihilation. I think Texas covers.
15: I do too. I've been so just insanely disappointed with Oklahoma. They are struggling mightily. Now, Texas, number one, 4-0 undefeated. Do they look like that to me? No, they don't look like the best team in the country. Then again, I don't know who is the best team in the country right now, but they certainly look better than Oklahoma. Oklahoma has been disappointing. Give me Texas to win double digits.
14: The best team in the country, we might find out when Georgia plays Alabama. Hopefully a hurricane doesn't get in the way of that. I have to believe that it would have to be a Cat 5 for them to cancel Alabama-Georgia, but we shall see. Both teams enter 5-0, 3-0 in SEC play, making this one of the biggest games of the college football season. Georgia is elite at everything. Gunnar Stockton's completing 75% of his passes, just one pick on the season. The defense is top three in the nation, but they haven't faced anything like what they're about to see with Alabama. Alabama's favored by 1.5. This line has actually flipped throughout the week. Georgia was a favorite at the open. Now they're a dog. Does it matter to you?
15: Yes. I love Georgia in this spot. I love Georgia to win this game. I don't think Gunnar Stockton gets enough credit. And I think Keelon Russell's been fantastic for Alabama. He really has. Super impressive, his play. And that offense is dynamic. But have they faced a defense like Georgia? I just don't think so. So I think Georgia's going to have the advantage here, and Georgia's going to pull out a big win. I love this game.
14: I think an interesting thing to look at would be the history of Kirby Smart versus Kalen DeBoer. Kirby Smart has been quite successful against Kalen DeBoer. This is not the same. Not the same intimidation factor as what you have against Nick Saban. I'm with you. Let's go with the Georgia Bulldogs. What about in the Big Ten? We got a big one. UCLA, number 21, taking on Oregon, number 13. Ducks favored by 11.5. Oregon got back to being Oregon again 2 weeks ago. Both teams are off of a bye. 41-27, they won over USC. Dante Moore got knocked out of the game, a nasty hit. Dylan Raiola, the highest paid backup in college football, comes in. And honestly, Aaron, I thought they looked better.
15: Dylan Raiola, looked better for sure.
14: I like the Ducks to cover. UCLA's been scoring a ton of points. Their run offense, best in college football right now, but going into Autzen Stadium that's a different beast. I've seen a lot of overrated teams go into Oregon and just get absolutely boat raced. I think this is another one.
15: But listen, we know, because we know Dante Moore is a good quarterback, so it's their issues and their woes were more than just Dante Moore related. Dylan Raiola did look good, gave him a boost, clearly, but Now you've got to go in there and do it again. And the two touchdowns in that win against USC, first game as a quarterback for Oregon, or jumping in there, nice. If you follow Dylan Raiola, you know he's super talented, but at times doesn't step up to the plate in these big games. And this is a big game, a moment for him to do it. I'm not saying Oregon's not going to win this game, but 11.5, that's a lot of points in this situation. I'm actually going to go with UCLA. I'm on the other side of this, Brandon. I'm going to go UCLA here.
14: The Bruins offense has been elite. They've scored 45 or more in 3 of 4. Their quarterback, Nico Iamaliava, used to play at Tennessee. This is a big money guy as well. A lot of NIL money at the quarterback position in this game. Curious to see how that one shakes out. Let's go to the NFL. Raiders, Patriots. Patriots laying 3.5. This one fascinates me. I love the Raiders this year. I was high on them coming into the season. I feel like that has paid off already, but the Patriots might have dug themselves out of the mud with that win over the Bills. I think this is one of those games. It's going to tell us a lot about whoever comes out on top. The 3.5, though, it feels too easy, Aaron. Stinky line. I like the Patriots in this game.
15: I'm with you. I did this earlier in the week on my own show in Tampa on iHeartRadio, and I love the Patriots here. I think everyone's jumping on the Raiders. Everyone I've talked to loves the Raiders in this situation. And the Raiders season should suggest Kirk Cousins is going to be able to lead this team to at least a close game and has performed admirably, if not good. And the Patriots on the other side, they had to fight and claw their way to finally get in that that big win against Buffalo there last week. I'm going to go with Patriots here. I like the 3.5. I like them to cover. Not by much. I think this 6-7-point game, it's still not going to be a blowout, but I think the Patriots get back on track here.
14: Statistically, one of the things I like is that the Patriots are not good in the red zone offensively. And this isn't new. I think it's a really short sample to use stats like that, to overuse stats like that 4 weeks into the season. But they haven't been good at that for a year. And personnel-wise, it makes sense. They don't have a lot of... They're not great at running the football. A.J. Brown is out. That would be their number one red zone target. Well, the Raiders' red zone defense, 29th in the NFL right now. So a weakness on a weakness at home for the Patriots should really help them if they are able to get into that red area. And Drake May looks like he woke up. Vikings-Saints. Saints plus 2.5. The Saints had the big dome coming game on Monday Night Football. They got waxed. If you can't get up for that game, I shouldn't believe in you to get up for a game against Kyler Murray and the Vikings. The injury report is thick for the Saints. There's all these reasons to not back New Orleans here, but it's one of my favorite bets of the weekend. I like the Saints in a bounce back against the most overrated undefeated team that I've seen in years.
15: All right, so we were a little back and forth on our college picks, but I think we are lockstep here on our NFL picks. We both just took the Patriots, and I'm absolutely on board with you on the New Orleans Saints. Everything suggests Vikings defense, the way their coach Brian Flores, that defense is humming. That's an undefeated team. Kyler Murray stepped back into that role as a starter after Carson Wentz kept the ship afloat. Well, guess what? The Saints offense is good. I'm here to say Tyler Shuck is legit. He is good. That offense scores a lot of points. And I think they're going to be able to withstand that Brian Flores blitz-heavy defense, be able to get some points on the board. And I just don't believe in Kyler Murray and that offense enough to be able to fight back in a game. I'm going to go with the Saints to win here outright.
14: Vikings, 156 pass yards per game. That is dead last in the NFL. And yes, their defensive numbers look great. They have played three of the worst offenses in the league. The Packers, the Bucks, who just now figured it out. The Dolphins, who are never going to figure it out. And they played the Bears in a rainstorm. I'm not sure the defense is even as good as we've made them out to be. Let's see if we can go 3-for-3 real quick in the NFL. 49ers, Seahawks. Seahawks favored by 3. This is a big one. Niners, one of the 3 unbeaten teams in the NFL. Purdy looks like an MVP. But Shanahan against McDonald, I think this is where the 49ers get punched in the mouth for the first time this year. They, like the Gators last week, have had a little too easy to start the year.
15: All right, this is where we trip up. We're not lockstep anymore.
14: Ah.
15: Division games, now the 3 points, it's. I think that's very much in, that could be a push. We could be looking at a push here. Regardless, these are this NFC West division, especially now when they're all good, these games are always tight, always. For some reason, I know this is on a limb. I might do this straight up. Seahawks win by 2 on the dot. On the dot. On the dot.
14: You get a nice payout for that.
15: Yeah, close game. Close game. Well, listen, we'll give you our locks, and we'll give you our money line underdog of the week. That's going to wrap it up here coming up next on the Florida Line on iHeartRadio.

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11: Back here on the Florida Line, brought to you by Hard Rock Bet, the only legal sports app in the state of Florida, anywhere in Florida, to bet on any sport. Brandon Kravitz, Aaron Jacobson here, and it is time, Brandon, for our lock of the week. And our money line underdog of the week, once again, just to recap, last week combined between Brandon and myself, 3-1. So early on here, we're in the season, we're giving out winners. I would like trend or pretend. I want that to be a trend. I don't want that to be a pretend, Brandon.
12: Yeah, trend on that. And I even think, if I remember correctly, I think we said as we were wrapping up the show that we should throw in a kitty parlay with the Panthers and Jags money line.
11: That's right, yeah.
12: So I didn't do that.
11: I didn't do it either.
12: I did bag wins, as you did, on these games, but
11: we did it separately.
12: Forgot to slam it together.
11: Yeah.
12: Well, you're supposed to be the one that reminds me to throw the parlays in.
11: That's right.
12: We gotta get into a groove here.
11: I am the parlay king when it comes to that. I will be putting together a parlay, and I'm going to put together an anytime touchdown parlay, because I've seen people winning those, and it's time for me to eat a little bit. Like one of those, like, $10 to win 80,000 type of, you know, deals. Yeah.
12: Here's one that I'm thinking about doing, too. It seems like every week the stars in the NFL are not just scoring one touchdown. They're scoring multiple touchdowns. I need to start making two touchdown bets. I think that might be the angle here. Derrick Henry, Bijan Robinson, JSN. Jahmyr Gibbs,
11: McCaffrey,
12: all these guys, they're rumbling into the end zone. Jonathan Taylor, they're all getting into the end zone multiple times a game. We are leaving money on the table here, so don't do it with everybody, but just pick like your favorite fantasy stud and take him for two touchdowns.
11: You find that sneaky tight end for two touchdowns. You want a nice payout? Find that sneaky tight end. That's not going to get in just once.
12: A step too far.
11: I always take it a step too far. I love it. It's the best thing ever. All right, let's start with my lock. I'm going to go with the Giants against the Commanders here. I just don't trust either one of these teams. The Giants hang around in games. I think if they have, you know, their starting quarterback doesn't get hurt early in the season in Jackson Dart, they got a really good chance to win the division. I don't believe in the Commanders. They've been battling a ton of injuries, especially to the most important position, the quarterback position. I like the Giants to cover the number here in a division game. I'm not telling you the Giants are going to win outright. Would not be shocked if they did, but I think the Giants, as an underdog, are going to cover the spread in this game. I might buy half a point just to be careful.
12: I don't get this line at all.
11: Right?
12: And I pride myself on understanding where how we get to certain spreads. Jaden Daniels is on the mend here. He's going to have a brace on his left arm. Not sure how that's going to limit him, but he's definitely not going to be able to run the same. That's without a doubt. The Giants have a chance to move to 4-1 with a win here. They're catching 3.5 points in a division game against a team that's also flying back from London without a bye week.
11: Great
12: point.
11: This
12: is so strange, but sometimes it's best not to overthink it. The Giants definitely feel like the right side.
11: And your lock of the week, Brandon?
12: My lock of the week is the Texas Longhorns -7.5. We talked about this earlier, but I want to lock this in as one of my favorite plays of the weekend. There is this narrative out there that, oh, it's the Red River rivalry. This game's always close. Oh, it's always decided by a field goal. That's not the case. That's actually only happened once in the last 4 years. Texas has outscored Oklahoma 136-43 since 2022. John Mateer is struggling. Top 10 in turnover-worthy play rate. Mateer is a big reason why this offense is struggling. 39% in terms of success rate. That's one of the worst in the SEC. It's 109th in the country. And I want to be very clear here. I am not betting on Arch Manning because I do not trust him with my hard-earned American dollars.
11: Same.
12: I am betting on Colin Simmons, the edge rusher, who's going to be one of the top five picks in the draft this year. He is relentless. The guy's a clown. I mean, he's the one that did like the water hose celebration in the Tennessee game.
11: When you have a game like he had in that game, like you can do the hose.
12: Yeah, because he broke the SEC single game sack record. He is going to eat John Mateer alive. I don't think this game is going to be close.
11: That's all you have to do is just say it was something else and not what people are saying it was, and you'll be good to go. We're going to go. And by the way, I do want to mention, because we send each other our picks, a lot of them before the show. I knew you liked them because we did it earlier in the show, and you also did this one as well. You initially had the Patriots as your lock. So we like that one too. So I just want to put that out there because that means that you really like both. And I like the Patriots too.
12: I do. And the reason I didn't is because I do think it's important to have number sensitivity. And locking up a -3.5 in the NFL is when there's all these other options. I like the bet. But to say it's my favorite bet of the week, a -3.5 in the NFL, and that is such a key number. 15% of games in the NFL are decided by 3 points. These are two good teams. It's just I'm not strong enough on it to lock it up.
11: You're looking out for the people listening today. Fantastic. Let's get to our money line underdogs of the week. Last week, we didn't do the cat parlay that we were going to do. We ended up doing them separately. We still won money off it. We gave you the picks. We gave you the wins. Can we make it 2-0 again, Brandon? Moneyline underdog of the week for me is something we both like. The Saints. We talked about it earlier in the show. The Saints against the Vikings. I just love them in this spot. I know they didn't look good last week, but I think they bounce back. I think the Saints offense does a good job against the Viking defense. Give me the Saints on the money line underdog.
12: And truthfully, it won't even take that much. This Vikings offense is not even getting by right now. So the Saints could win this game by scoring 14, 16 points. You're not even asking much. So the injuries are concerning, but I like the Saints as well. I don't know what we would name this parlay. My money line dog of the week is the LA Chargers +155 against the Broncos. I get that this is gross. The Chargers have been awful.
11: They've scared. Been terrible this I'm year. So scared.
12: But here's the thing. Sometimes it's not about who you're betting on. Sometimes it's who you're betting against. Road Bo Nix has not been good. Just this year, the Broncos are +11 at home. They are -31 on the road. When Justin Herbert has faced Bo Nix over the course of their careers, the Chargers are 3-0 against the spread. They are also 3-0 straight up. Bo Nix is a different quarterback away from home. The Chargers are desperate. I think in general, backing the teams that are 0-4 this week will be a profitable strategy in the NFL. So as bad as it looks, I think the Chargers bagged their first win this weekend against the Broncos.
11: All right, you know what? You kind of convinced me on it. It's scary. It is scary. Just like
12: should feel scared. If you're betting the NFL and you don't feel scared, you're not going to win long term.
11: It's so true. And college in general. But if you live scared the other night, then you bet on the Cowboys like you did, and a lot of people did. And if you didn't live scared, you bet on the Bucks and you won yourself some good money. So you're doing the right thing.
12: Exactly. I teased it like a coward. That's what cowards do. Don't be a coward.
11: Promise me no teasers this weekend.
12: No more. No, I have one other one, but that's it.
11: Oh, it's already locked in. If you got to buy points, you buy points, and then you on the other one. You don't have to do the whole.
12: It's Texans down to a pick and the Colts +8.5. And then I'm done, Aaron. I'm done. We'll review how that one goes next week.
11: I want to believe you, but I just... We're going to have
12: weaknesses, okay?
11: I know. And mine's the Dreamer Parlay, the $10 to win $70,000. We'll see. Hopefully one of us hits one of these days. But Brandon, great show as always. Look forward to doing it again next week.
12: Yes, indeed. 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
7: 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Good to be with everyone. The second Saturday of October. And what a weekend we have planned. I am Chris Hodge. I got Tony Powers with me. Bobby Ventura, JR will be on a little later in the show. Let's get right to it. The phone number, the same as it's been for 21 years now. 888-9-WIN-NOW. That's 888-994-6669. Bobby V, we are 7-0 in free false favorites on this radio program. 5-0 in college football, 2-0 in pro football. Four of those have won outright. We have our biggest priced false favorite ever going today for free on a recorded line, and that is going to run them right into tomorrow. Pro football game in a month for October off the pro football game in a month winner in September.
8: Yeah, and, you know, I got to say, I mean, it's been so many guys. I mean, we had, when you say ever, we had the most calls ever last week because I guess guys are just sick and tired of banging their head against the wall, playing these high-profile games, but more importantly, risking being against us. Haji, you've mentioned the record. It's very simple, guys. Our biggest false favorite ever. So what does that mean? That means that the odds makers got this game completely wrong, which they tend to do. So, and listen, it is early in the season because odds makers, they're feeling their way right now. Look at pro football. Look at how crazy these lines are. They're not even close. College football, the same. Guys, absolutely free on a recorded line. It's my biggest false favorite ever. 888-9-WIN-NOW. I want you guys to have a pen. Get ready to write. If you're driving, pull over because this is important stuff. There's so many of you guys right now that, I mean, you're already on fumes. I mean, most guys right now are dealing on apps. So what does that mean? That means they got to keep putting money in there, zeroing it out. Keep putting money in there. Keep reloading. Guys, let me make it very simple for you. This game that I have for you today on this Saturday, this is a jumpstart. This is a springboard because, as Haji mentioned, you bankroll it right into my game of the month tomorrow in pro football. Absolutely free. Now it's time for the pen. 888-9-WIN-NOW. Blowout City, outright dog winner. So what does that mean? It means we take advantage of every end of this game. First half money line, game money line. So this one game is the equivalent of going 7-0, 8-0. I'm doing it for free. Why? Because I'm a businessman. I'm an eye-opener. It's a jump start. 888-9-WIN-NOW. 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
7: And Tony Powers, this is a game we absolutely love. We wanted to jumpstart people, like Bobby V just said. We have big college football action today, but the biggest game of our weekend, this Saturday and Sunday, is the pro football game in a month tomorrow.
9: So I don't want to go backwards, but twice
1: this year, twice in the last 4 weeks, we did a everything weekend. That means we won on Saturday, and we kept the money in their pocket on Sunday. Now, Bobby just mentioned something very important. We've had more calls, more unique calls, people calling for the first time. But more importantly, our repeat callers finally said to themselves, you guys are 7-0 in false favorites. I need to get involved Sunday through Friday. Because just getting a game on Saturday, today, is not doing them enough. They need to be involved all week long. So guys, 888-9, win now. Get the biggest false favorite of the year today. That goes right into Pro Football Game of the Month. And I want you guys to think about something. They are a quarter of the way through pro football. We're more than a third of the way through college. Okay, so you guys that played in September, okay, and now we're into week two of October, okay, you guys need to make the phone ring to make money. If you guys are scrapping like Bobby talked about, if you guys are playing catch up, 888-9-WIN-NOW, the biggest false favorite we've had all year, following it up with our pro football game of the month, not in week three, week four, week five of October. We're doing it in the second Sunday of October. We're not waiting 2 and 3 and 4 more weeks for this big game that we have tomorrow.
7: Guys, get involved right now at 888-9-WIN-NOW. That's 888-994-6669. Again, we're going to start you off with our biggest false favorite ever. And in the next segment, I'm going to tell you guys something. I'm going to give you guys a little insight into what I could potentially do here on radio and why I don't do it. I'm going to let you guys know, because the most important thing for me is getting you guys in the best situation to make money. That's all I care about. That's all Bobby cares about, Tony, JR. It's all we care about. We just want to see you guys make
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7: 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What a weekend we have planned. We are now 7-0 on false favorites this year, 5-0 college football, 2-0 pro football. 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This is over plus 260, and we feel it's going to win outright. It's yours free on a recorded line at 888-994-6669. 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So it's two false favorites, including the biggest one we've ever had, free on a recorded line at 888-9-WIN-NOW. That's 888-994-6669. And tomorrow, we have our pro football game of the month for October. We absolutely love this game. We'll tell you how to get involved. One call gets it all. 888-9-WIN-NOW. That's 888-994-6669. All right, I want you guys to all understand this. I'm going to say it as clear as I can. This is Chris Hodge. I've been hosting these shows for 21 years. Many of you have online sportsbook accounts. And when you log on, the sportsbooks themselves are giving you guys the picks. And then you're betting the picks. And they're all parlays, 4, 5, 16 parlays, which, by the way, have no shot to win. Okay. If I came on this radio program, Bobby V, if we came on this radio and we said, call us right now, we're going to give you a 14 parlay that's going to pay 15 to 1, the phones would ring from here to Timbuktu. They would never stop ringing. 14 parlay that's going to pay 15 to 1, I can get a zillion phone calls. And you guys have no shot to win that.
8: It would be disingenuous on our part because we know that that's not the way to gamble. So, you know, look, and Haji mentions this all the time, Tony as well. There's so many guys out there that just feed into the beast. You know, you're bucking the tiger's odds, whatever you want to call it. But guys, please, parlays is not N-O-T, capital letters, the way to go. Straight action. We live by it. Look at it like this. There's probably 1,000 sides to have today in college football.
7: Explain what that means to them.
8: Well, what you got favorite, you got underdog, you got halftime lines, money lines, overs, unders. You know, so by the time that you get done, I'm not even talking about props. Maybe with props, it's 50,000 sides to have. But with sides alone, there's 1,000 sides to have today. we have one. If we can't find one side out of 1,000, we better go start selling hot dogs or something like that. No, and that's taking nothing away from the guys that are selling hot dogs.
7: The hot dog vendors.
8: However you make a living, God bless you. But guys, look, it's very simple, okay? 888-9-WIN-NOW. It's the way to go. It's the only way to go. And it's free, and it's on a recorded line. And let me just say this. This is a very, very high-profile game. It's an outright dog winner. Everybody's going to want to bet this game, I promise you. Everybody's going to have it on in their living room today. Before you do anything, please, and I mentioned before, have the pen get ready to write. 888-9-WIN-NOW. Get on my back. A lot of guys have pressure on them right now. I mean, we're getting to that teetering point. They call this time of the year October the teetering point. Not for us. We strive in October. So, guys, please, before you do anything and risk being against me, put the pressure on me. 888-9-WIN-NOW. That's 888-994-6669.
7: And it's our biggest false favorite price-wise ever. Also want to give you guys some insight into this radio show. This is a pre-recorded show. This show is not live. I have to send this show into the radio station so they could verify what we're saying.
1: Yep.
7: We can't lie. Nope. All right. So I'm going to say this. Georgia, Alabama, be careful with this game. I know everyone wants to watch it. Everyone wants to bet it. But there's going to be weather in that game. They're already talking when we're doing this show. They're already talking about potentially moving that game or doing something with it because you got that hurricane or tropical storm coming through. So just be careful with the weather in Georgia, Alabama. Again, I know everyone wants to bet it. And again, this show is a pre-recorded show. And I can't come on and say we're 7-0 because the lawyers are going to listen to it and be like, wait a second. If we're not 7-0, I can't say it.
1: It's not what you sent us.
7: Right.
1: Yes, it is.
7: Right.
1: Yes, so, it is.
7: 888-9-WIN-NOW is the number to call. 888-994-6669. We've been doing this for 21 years. We started the false favorites about five years ago. We started that moniker.
1: And when I came on.
7: The money dog, right?
1: Yep.
7: And this is the biggest one price-wise we have ever released. This is over plus 260. This underdog is over a touchdown in terms of the point spread. Tony Powers, we love this game, but what we're going to do here is we're going to give this game for free, and we have an IBR weekend. Two games today with the pro football game and a month tomorrow.
1: So, guys, look, the IBR program is definitely designed for you to minimize risk, maximize profit. So if you get involved, you get a small bankroll, and you need to accumulate a bankroll, okay? And most of you guys do right now, you're down money. Let's say you have $1,000 to spend. Let's say you have $5,000 to spend. We're going to tell you to bet $1,000 on game one. When that game wins, now you have two. We're going to tell you to take that $2,000, risk it on game two today. When that game wins, now you have four.
7: Now, understand, there is a risk. There's a risk.
1: And that's the only two games you're going to risk on. But we will advise you to take your $1,000 back. We're not going to tell you to double up again. Take your $1,000 back. Now you're whole. Now you're playing with sportsbooks money. Play $3,000 on our pro football game of the month tomorrow. Take the $3,000 you're up, risk that, turn it into six, risking your money twice today. Free bet tomorrow, $1,000 turns into six, five turns into 30, 10 turns into 60. Whatever you guys are betting, we are here. We're putting a reputation on the line. Would you agree? This weekend, biggest false favorite, pro football game of the month tomorrow.
7: Yeah.
1: This is the weekend to get involved.
7: This is a big weekend right now.
1: This and the IBR.
7: We'll talk about it in the next segment because Bobby says it all the time. Worlds collide, and we got about 30 seconds left in this segment. But lots of things coming into our life. You know, pro basketball. And again, guys, I'm not allowed to say the league names because it's copyrighted. So I got to say pro hockey, pro football, pro basketball. You guys, you understand what's going on. But worlds are colliding. We'll talk about it in the next segment. Here's what is just plain fact. 45-18 last 63 false favorites. 13-3 last 16 false favorites in college football dating back to last year. And we have our biggest one of the year, biggest one ever going today at 888-994-6669. 60-second recap coming up. Keep it right here on Sports Investors Daily. 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Guys, we are 7-0 on false favorites this year. 5-0 in college football, 2-0 in pro football, and we got another huge weekend going today. Here's the deal. 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That's 888-994-6669 for free on a recorded line. The biggest price false favorite we have ever released. 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We feel it is going to win outright. It's yours for free on a recorded line at 888-994-6669. 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Plus, tomorrow, we have our Pro Football Game of the Month for October. We won the September version. We love this play. Tomorrow, we'll tell you how to get involved with that as well. One call gets it all. 888-9-WIN-NOW. 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All right, so now let me give you what has gone on for 21 years for me, Bobby. 40 years for you, right? The wash, the rinse, and the repeat cycle. This is our life. Everyone in the world who sports gambles thinks they can win in September. They bet on their own. They bet without help. They bet without their own strategy or game. They just throw money at stuff. This goes on every single year without fail. And you said it earlier in the show, we got the most calls we had ever gotten last week. Why? Because people tried it on their own in September and absolutely got annihilated. It happens every year. And we're very honest about our games. We won our Pro Football Game in a Month in September over Baltimore and Dallas. We won our big play when Buffalo beat LA. We lost our college football game in a month with LSU. We talk about it when they lost to Ole Miss. All right? But we had a very profitable September. So our customers are up money. And now, Bobby, worlds are colliding. Hockey is back. Pro basketball is about to be back. We're less than a month away from college basketball. Now you're the late person out there, Bobby, that has to look at all of these games and try to figure out how to win. It's literally impossible to do.
8: How many people out there are not plumbers, but you've tried to fix your sink or maybe a leak underneath the sink or something plumbing related?
7: I learned my lesson
8: right
7: with that
8: so
7: one.
8: So here's the point. 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It's our reputation. 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Guys, absolutely free. The biggest false favorite that we've had ever. 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We're giving it away free on a recorded line, 888-9-WIN-NOW. 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
7: It's over plus 260. The biggest false favorite we had ever released was UConn when they played Marquette in college basketball. That was a couple seasons ago.
8: Oh, yes.
7: Right? They were plus 250. This one is bigger than that. We have released 7 false favorites this year. We're 7-0 with 4 outright wins. By the way, the games that we didn't win outright, we had a chance to win all of them outright. Every single one of them. And just late plays went against us, but they covered the number. Okay? So give us a call, 888-994-6669. You know, when you constantly do something, Bobby, I'll throw it back to you. When you constantly do something, year in, year out, week in, week out, it is no longer considered luck. It is considered skill. We constantly win these games because we have skill.
8: The thing I always say is the biggest predictor of the future is the past. And our past, we will put up with anybody in this country when it comes to doing this. And here's proof. We're the only guys standing that are on radio coast to coast.
7: That's it, man.
8: Nobody else is on radio.
7: That's the proof.
8: Exactly. So, guys, please, before you do anything today, it is a high-profile game. It's a game everybody's going to want to play, and if you're against us, you have no shot. That simple. False favorite, outright dog winner, 888-9-WIN-NOW. That's 888-9-WIN-NOW.
7: And I'll tell you something else that happens, like clockwork, like wash, rinse, repeat. I'm going to get a phone call, and I'll say it right here on radio. I don't care. I'm going to get a phone call probably like the second week of November. Hey, the people that were on radio, they're out. They're this, they're that. Do you want their spots? Yeah, give them to me.
8: Send them.
7: I take them all the time.
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7: Every year, year in, year out. That's what I do because we have the best company. So 888-994-6669. Tony Powers, you know, we treat this like a business. We always have. It's the only way to treat sports wagering. If you treat it any other way, you're going to get hurt.
1: So you guys that are playing with sports books or prediction markets or wherever you're playing, they look at it as a business. There is no ifs, ands, or buts about that. We all agree upon this. Yeah. That's why they give you that parlay, hit the green button, you're in. They make it easy for you to lose. We're trying to make it as easy as possible for you guys to win.
7: Big difference.
1: We've given you false favorite weekends. Won them twice. We're giving you the biggest false favorite we've had ever. 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You know why? Because we're almost 22 years into doing this. And you guys have been doing it longer than me, but you do it right. And there's a reason why we're going to sign another contract for next year. Because we do it right and we're profitable. Guys, 888-9-WIN-NOW. 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
7: 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That's 888-994-6669. We are 7-0 on false favorites this year with four of those winners outright. 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And we also have our Pro Football Game of the Month tomorrow that we absolutely love. 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If you get involved, give us a call right now at 888-9-WIN-NOW. 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The biggest price false favorite ever from a company that's 7-0. 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JR and I do the Bet Big Talk Loud podcast. Be sure to go check that podcast out wherever you get your podcast. We're

0: not just today that we're going to win this false favorite, got one lined up for tomorrow. We also have our pro football game of the month tomorrow that we absolutely love.
1: Let me tell you something, guys. This isn't arrogance, okay? There is a game that we feel they got it wrong. Downright wrong. Now, this is coming off 5-0 this year, an overall record of 45-18 in the last 63 false favorites with 29 outright wins. Think about it. We're telling you the biggest one of all time is happening today. At bare minimum, expect it to cover. At bare minimum, we're expecting it to win outright. You get it for free when you call the number. It's on a recorded line. We can't make it any easier. Call now. 888-994-6669. That's 888-994-6669. Now, I have a pulse on the clientele, and I could tell you straight out, we are impressing people left and right. We've been doing it for years, nonstop. I can't tell you how many guys I'm dealing with right now that, A, have never had a consultant in this business, but after they contact us, once they start winning, and then they have the conversation with me about strategy, about bankroll management, about getting to that number over a period of time, not making it a get-rich-quick. We are looking long-term. Long-term productivity is how we make a living. Call right now. Guys, I'm telling you, the biggest blowout ever in the history of our false favorite releases. It's today. It's on the recorded line, and it's free. 888-994-6669. I am pumped. I am ready. I'm ready to go out there and make people money.
0: So I said earlier a couple minutes ago, the biggest false favorite we ever released was actually UConn.
1: Yes.
0: When they played Marquette, which they were dumb enough to make UConn like +7 in that game. That was a couple seasons ago. They were +250. The one today is higher than that in college football. Was 7-0. 5-0 in college football, 2-0 in pro football.
1: Closer to +300.
0: Yeah, it's a big one. It's free on a recorded line. We also have our Pro Football Game of the Month for October going tomorrow. Now, Pro Football Game of the Month in September 1 was over Baltimore-Dallas when they went to Rio.
1: Yep.
0: We also hit a big Pro Football game in September when Buffalo came from behind to beat LA. We did lose our college football game in a month with LSU over Ole Miss.
1: Oh, no.
0: Yeah, so we talk about it. But, JR, we have big college football today. We have free college football today. And the whole plan is to run people into tomorrow for a game that we've had circled for 3 weeks.
1: 3 weeks. I mean, we talked about it on last week's radio show. I've been telling my clientele about the game. Think about it. I'm talking to guys last Saturday, talking about a game a week from Sunday. Guys, I'm telling you right now that it's all led up to this point for good reason. We have an absolute blowout on our hands for Sunday football. We have no doubts it's going to win. It's going to win easily on top of this huge underdog that's going to win outright happening today. You get it free. It's on the recorded line, 888-994-6669. If you've ever had even the inkling to make this call and you haven't yet, this is the week you want to do it. You get the biggest blowout, not only today, but a huge rollover happening tomorrow, where I'm telling you, not only have we had this one picked out for 3 weeks, but it's just as big as the one that we had, 2 weeks ago that I know you picked out before the season even started. And even though that line went up almost 4 points from where it originally was, we went with it, we covered, we're going to do it again in a huge way. Call now. This is a big weekend, guys. 888-994-6669. That's 888-9-WIN-NOW.
0: I wish I was allowed to cue the Jeopardy music, but it's copyrighted, like everything else. Who needs the lawsuit? But last year, for this Pro Football Game of the Month, last year, it was the same exact week. It was the same exact spot of a scheduling snafu that we like, and it was the same exact team. Same exact week, same exact spot, same exact team. So for the customers out there that were with us last year, you need not call. You're already involved. You know what game is coming to you. But we just love this spot. Again, it's Pro Football Game of the Month. That's tomorrow. We have to take care of business today, which we will. We're starting you off with a false favorite. That's over +260. We'll also give you our Pro Football false favorite for tomorrow. Okay? And you got to ask us about, when you hit the prompt, ask us about the Pro Football Game of the Month. One call starts it. 888-9-WIN-NOW. That's 888-994-6669. The number's been the same for 21 years now. 60-second recap coming up. Be sure to keep it right here on Sports Investors Daily. All right, here we go with the recap, and this one is brought to you by

0: plans. We are now 7-0 on false favorites this year. 5-0 college football, 2-0 pro football. 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So it's two false favorites, including the biggest one we've ever had, free on a recorded line at 888-9-WIN now. That's 888-994-6669. And tomorrow, we have our pro football game of the month for October. We absolutely love this game. We'll tell you how to get involved. One call gets it all. 888-9-WIN now. That's 888-994-6669. There are some things that customers, mostly potential customers, do when they call in that just drive me up a wall. And I feel bad for them. Because, and I'm telling you, this is a real number. I'm telling you, 70% of the people who get into conversations with us on Saturday, we will ask a very simple question. And that question is, who do you like today? And almost all of you say, I don't know. Very few of you actually give us a game. Now, the 70% who say, I don't know, they don't know. The 30% who actually give us a game, 20% of you are wrong. You get the game wrong. You lose. So we are here now for 21 years with a plan. We have this game circled for 3 weeks, the one we have tomorrow. But more importantly, JR, when they call 888-994-6669, you say it all the time. You are 1,000% correct. It is a great point. Anyone that's ever gotten involved with you, me, our service, our business, it started with a phone call to get a free pick.
1: It does. And guys, if you're serious about really managing your bankroll the right way, not just firing it off and stop making deposit after deposit, you need to make withdrawals. You could do it with the right games and the right bankroll management system in place. 888-994-6669. That's where it starts. You're going to get the biggest false favorite we've ever released. And think about it. Documented 45-18 on 63 false favorites in the last couple of years. This is year three. 29 of them have won outright. 8-3 last college football season with 7 of the 8 wins, winning outright. 5-0 this year, 3 outright wins. Guys, it is simple. You call, you listen, you win. 888-994-6669. 888-9-WIN now. 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You can do that. Of course you can. Take the free pick, move on with your life, or sign up with the guys that are producing 45-18 on false favorites. Sign up with a company that's got a long history of making people ridiculous amounts of money with the proper bankroll management and only getting aggressive with house money, protecting the principal balances. 888-994-6669. That's 888-9-WIN now. And look, guys, last month, we hit our game of the month in pro football.
0: Over Baltimore-Dallas, for real.
1: Yeah, and now, this is early in the month. Yeah, you would think we'd wait till later in the month, but we're releasing our game of the month because we love it that much. In fact, if it was later in the year, probably would have made this a game of the year. That's how much I know you love this game. So do yourself the favor, get involved, and get this huge winner absolutely free on the recorded line. Again, false favorite, 888-994-6669.
0: So I told you what customers or potential clients do when they call us that drive me up a wall. A question that I actually like, and you guys might not believe I like this, but I actually do like it, is, you know, why do I need a service? Why do I have to get involved with you guys? I can pick my own games. That's fair. There's nothing wrong with that question. We want you to understand what our services include, right? We manage your bankroll. We help you make wiser decisions. You tell us, I got 10 grand to play with. We tell you, hey, we're going to put a percentage strategy in place. JR, you're great at that. Lots of you guys make emotional decisions, meaning you lost on a team 2 years ago, and you won't use that team today because they screwed you years ago.
1: It's true.
0: All right? So you make emotional decisions. We help you make less emotional decisions. We'll tell you when to cash out. We'll tell you when to push it. It's not just get on the phone. Hey, Johnny, you know, get on California today. No. We offer a wide variety of things to help you make money.
1: Yeah, and the guys I'm dealing with have been around forever a lot of times, right? The guys that I work with, they've been betting since the 70s in some cases. And then they meet me and they're like, I've never, ever heard anything like this, JR. And it's not like it's complicated. We literally break it down. We make it simple so you can understand. But you will see the value in the different systematic ways that we're going to show you how to go at this and attack. It's not just shoot from the hip, guys. When I ask a guy, you know, what kind of system are you using? Normally it's, well, it depends on how much I like a game or, you know, sometimes even if you have percentages. I've heard guys bring up the Kelly criterion. Guys, that's like AI stuff. It doesn't bring into the consideration of the kind of variance that you get in sports betting, the ups and the downs, the peaks and valleys. We have it figured out. I'll show you how to do this right. Call now on the recorded line, the biggest false favorite we've ever released, 888-994-6669.
0: All right, so let me give you a rundown of the five false favorites in college football this year. UNC +7.5 beats TCU outright, week zero. Louisville +6.5, they cover against Ole Miss. UCF +7.5, they cover versus Pittsburgh. Both those teams did not win outright. Miss State +3 beat South Carolina outright at +130. Last week was a little weird because when we released the game, they were an underdog. We drove it up to a favorite. La Tech was +1.5, +105. It ended up -105, but they won outright. In pro football, we had New York +3.5 when they cover against Green Bay. They did not win outright, but they should have. They did everything in their power to not win that game outright.
1: Terrible time management.
0: Absolutely. And last week, Dallas +3 beats Houston outright. So those are the false favorites. And we have our biggest one price-wise going today at 888-994-6669. 60-second recap coming up. Keep you there on Sports Investors Daily. 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Guys, we are 7-0 on false favorites this year. 5-0 in college football, 2-0 in pro football, and we got another huge weekend going today. Here's the deal. 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That's 888-994-6669 for free on a recorded line. The biggest priced false favorite we have ever released. This is over +260. We feel it is going to win outright. It's yours for free on a recorded line at 888-994-6669. 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One call gets it all. 888-9-WIN-NOW. 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It's free on a recorded line, 888-994-6669. So something JR and I have said forever is you have to treat sports wagering as a business and an investment. 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No problems. But we feel that sports wagering, when done correctly, all right, can be a great investment for you. If you do it like a lunatic, you'll get hurt, all right? But when you break it down from percentage-based and you don't, you know, play your entire bankroll on one game and you play a percentage of that and you follow a strategy, we feel it can be very beneficial financially, which is why we're branching out to financial stations. So if you give us a call at 888-9-WIN-NOW, 888-994-6669. We start you off with the biggest priced false favorite we have ever released. It's over +260. We also have a pro football false favorite tomorrow. We also have a pro football game in a month tomorrow. And we got some big college football action today at 888-994-6669. But JR, for everyone out there that's now listening to these financial stations that's trying to make as much money as possible from a financial standpoint in terms of investment, take them through your strategies and why it is a great idea to get involved with you.
1: Well, structure and strategy is the name of the game. Discipline is how you're going to beat the system. What do the sports books hate more than anything? A guy that bets straight on games and doesn't bet their dumb parlays that all the celebrities are telling you to bet. It's the craziest thing. You go look at the books of a sports book. And you'll see, these are publicly traded companies. More than 80%, if not 85% of their money comes in from you betting parlays. You have to be smart. You got to be sharp. You want to bet the best games on the board, only straight wagers, and you should do it on a unit-based system or at least on a net win, net loss system, which we lay out in full. For anybody that I talk to, and I don't take on a lot of clients a year. Handful of guys I'll have a conversation with. If you, whether you're new, whether you've been doing this for a long time, makes no difference. If you're serious about wanting to do it right, it's a simple 20, 30-minute conversation with myself, and we lay things out. We'll let you know what we're doing and why it works, and you'll see the math. If you're a numbers guy, you're going to love doing business with me. 888-994-6669. Again, that's 888-994-6669, where you're getting the biggest false favorite we've released, period. Absolutely free on the recorded line. 888-994-6669. And, you know, I'd love to give you a strategy here on air, but frankly, there's so many different ways that we attack this that if I put one out there, somebody that doesn't have the proper amount or, you know, are not understanding it completely may go out there and hurt themselves. And I don't want that to happen. So
0: we did that with the initial bankroll program, right? $1,000 to make $6,000, only risking your initial wager twice. We lay it out for you guys. Tony Powers runs that program, right? And we had a guy call in last year. Oh, that program sucks. I did it and lost money. And we're like, wait a second. What's your name? You're not even a customer. He's like, I did it with my own games. Well, thank you. Right. Nice
1: job. You just proved our point.
0: Right.
1: So, like when I talked to a guy last week, he's like, you know, well, what makes one game different from another, let's say, right? Why would, because we also, in my systematic, which I like to start off with a baseline system, build up some profit, and then use a portion of that profit to do a rollover, to accelerate the bankroll. So, and when I do it, it's with certain games. Like last year, we had a certain set of games that hit 8 out of 9. Now, does that mean we're going to hit 90% of those games ongoing? No, but we know that they're much stronger and that we can roll that money over more times than not. So, listen, it starts with a phone call. Call the number. Get the big game on the recorded line. Again, a false favorite, guys. It's going to win outright. Bigger than plus 250 for free on the recorded line at 888-994-6669. That's 888-9-WIN-NOW.
0: I said it a little earlier, about 10 minutes ago. The biggest false favorite we ever released was actually in college basketball. And it was a couple seasons ago. It was UConn. They were in the middle of, you know, somewhat of a downtime for that, you know, program. They went to Marquette. They were plus 7. They won the game outright. They were plus 250. That's the biggest one to this point, right? And we've had a lot over plus 200.
1: We sure
0: all right? Of the 45 winners, there's got to be 7 or 8 of them that are over plus 200. This one is over plus 260. And it's a game that when a lot of people get it, they're going to be like, oh, I don't know about this one. And we're telling you, the matchup is a good matchup for the underdog. The favorite, they're way too overvalued, guys. We're telling you right now. And I get to say that, JR, you get to say that. You know why? We're 7-0 this year. Over the last 16 college football false favorites dating back to last year, we're 13-3 with 10 outright wins.
1: 10.
0: Yeah. Well,
1: only 3 of them didn't win outright.
0: Yeah.
1: And still covered.
0: Yeah.
1: 3 of them lost. Ah, what are you going to do?
0: Yeah. Oh, you guys are terrible.
1: You know the guy, that one guy that called just that one week and got the loser?
0: Yeah, they're awful.
1: They're full of garbage over there. Yeah, I don't know what they're doing.
0: Yeah, they're awful.
1: 888-994-6669. Get you on the path, guys. Put you into a position where you're giving yourself the best opportunity, the best chance at being able to beat the sports book. And like I always say, stop depositing, start withdrawing.
0: All right, guys. 60-second recap coming up. Keep it here on Sports Investors Daily. All right, here we go with the recap. And this one is brought to you by TakingVegas.com. 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Guys, we have a massive weekend planned. 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We feel it's an outright winner. It's yours free on a recorded line. 888-9-WIN-NOW. That's 888-994-6669. We are 7-0 on false favorites this year with 4 of those winners outright. 5 in college football, 2 in pro football, and our biggest price false favorite ever goes today on a recorded line, 888-994-6669. 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JR and I do the Bet Big Talk Loud podcast. Be sure to go check that podcast out wherever you get your podcasts. We're very excited about what we have this weekend because this is a massive weekend for us. So 888-9-WIN-NOW. That's 888-994-6669. Up until today, JR, the biggest priced false favorite we had ever released was plus 250, and that was actually in college basketball. This one today is over that. It's a shocker. We feel like it's going to win outright. We're 7-0 on false favorites this year. 5-0 in college football with 3 outright wins. We also are 2-0 in pro football with 1 outright win. It's free on a recorded line, but not just today that we're going to win this false favorite. We've got one lined up for tomorrow. We also have our pro football game of the month tomorrow that we absolutely love.
1: Let me tell you something, guys. This isn't arrogance, okay? There is a game that we feel they got it wrong. Downright wrong. Now, this is coming off 5-0 this year. An overall record of 45-18 in the last 63 false favorites with 29 outright wins. Think about it. We're telling you the biggest one of all time is happening today. At bare minimum, expect it to cover. At bare minimum, we're expecting it to win outright. You get it for free when you call the number. It's on a recorded line. We can't make it any easier. Call now. 888-994-6669. That's 888-994-6669. Now, I have a pulse on the clientele, and I could tell you straight out, we are impressing people left and right. We've been doing it for years, nonstop. I can't tell you how many guys I'm dealing with right now that, A, have never had a consultant in this business, but after they contact us, once they start winning, and then they have the conversation with me about strategy, about bankroll management, about getting to that number over a period of time, not making it a get-rich-quick. We are looking long-term. Long-term productivity is how we make a living. Call right now. Guys, I'm telling you, the biggest blowout ever in the history of our false favorite releases. It's today. It's on the recorded line, and it's free. 888-994-6669. I am pumped. I am ready. I'm ready to go out there and make people money.
0: So I said earlier, a couple minutes ago, the biggest false favorite we ever released was actually UConn.
1: Yes.
0: When they played Marquette, which was dumb enough to make UConn like +7 in that game. That was a couple seasons ago. They were plus 250. The one today is higher than that in college football. Was 7-0. 5-0 in college football, 2-0 in pro football.
1: Closer to plus 300.
0: Yeah, it's a big one. It's free on a recorded line. We also have our pro football game in a month for October going tomorrow. Now, pro football game in a month in September 1 was over Baltimore-Dallas when they went to Rio.
1: Yep.
0: We also hit a big pro football game in September when Buffalo came from behind to beat LA. We did lose our college football game in a month with LSU over Ole Miss.
1: Oh, no.
0: Yeah, so we talk about it. But, JR, we have big college football today. We have free college football today. And the whole plan is to run people into tomorrow for a game that we've had circled for 3 weeks.
1: 3 weeks. I mean, we talked about it on last week's radio show. I've been telling my clientele about the game. Think about it. I'm talking to guys last Saturday, talking about a game a week from Sunday. Guys, I'm telling you right now that it's all led up to this point for good reason. We have an absolute blowout on our hands for Sunday football. We have no doubts it's going to win. It's going to win easily on top of this huge underdog that's going to win outright happening today. You get it free. It's on the recorded line, 888-994-6669. If you've ever had even the inkling to make this call and you haven't yet, this is the week you want to do it. You get the biggest blowout, not only today, but a huge rollover happening tomorrow where I'm telling you, not only have we had this one picked out for 3 weeks, but it's just as big as the one that we had, 2 weeks ago that I know you picked out before the season even started. And even though that line went up almost 4 points from where it originally was. We went with it. We covered. We're going to do it again in a huge way. Call now. This is a big weekend, guys. 888-994-6669. That's 888-9-WIN-NOW.
0: I wish I was allowed to cue the Jeopardy music, but it's copyrighted like everything else. Who needs the lawsuit? But last year, for this pro football game in a month, last year, it was the same exact week. It was the same exact spot of a scheduling snafu that we like. And it was the same exact team. Same exact week, same exact spot, same exact team. So for the customers out there that were with us last year, you need not call. You're already involved. You know what game is coming to you. But we just love this spot. Again, it's pro football game in a month. That's tomorrow. We have to take care of business today, which we will. We're starting you off with a false favorite. That's over plus 260. We'll also give you our pro football false favorite for tomorrow. Okay? And you got to ask us about, when you hit the prompt, ask us about the pro football game in a month. One call starts it. 888-9-WIN-NOW. That's 888-994-6669. The number's been the same for 21 years now. 60-second recap coming up. Be sure to keep it right here on Sports Investors Daily. All right, here we go with the recap, and this one is brought to you by the Bet Big Talk Loud podcast. What a weekend we have planned. We are now 7-0 on false favorites this year, 5-0 college football, 2-0 pro football. Here's the deal for today. 888-9-WIN-NOW is the number to call. 888-994-6669. Our biggest priced college football false favorite ever. This is over plus 260, and we feel it's going to win outright. It's yours free on a recorded line at 888-994-6669. Plus, we'll give you a pro football false favorite off the winner on Dallas last week, which was outright. So it's two false favorites, including the biggest one we've ever had, free on a recorded line at 888-9-WIN-NOW. That's 888-994-6669. And tomorrow, we have our pro football game of the month for October. We absolutely love this game. We'll tell you how to get involved. One call gets it all. 888-9-WIN-NOW. That's 888-994-6669. There are some things that customers, mostly potential customers, do when they call in that just drive me up a wall. And I feel bad for them. Because, and I'm telling you, this is a real number. I'm telling you, 70% of the people who get into conversations with us on Saturday, we will ask a very simple question. And that question is, who do you like today? And almost all of you say, I don't know. Very few of you actually give us a game. Now, the 70% who say, I don't know, they don't know. The 30% who actually give us a game, 20% of you are wrong. You get the game wrong. You lose. So we are here now for 21 years with a plan. We have this game circled for 3 weeks, the one we have tomorrow. But more importantly, JR, when they call 888-994-6669, you say it all the time. You are 1,000% correct. It is a great point. Anyone that's ever gotten involved with you, me, our service, our business, it started with a phone call to get a free pick.
1: It does. And guys, if you're serious about really managing your bankroll the right way, not just firing it off and stop making deposit after deposit, you need to make withdrawals. You could do it with the right games and the right bankroll management system in place. 888-994-6669. That's where it starts. You're going to get the biggest false favorite we've ever released. And think about it. Documented 45-18 on 63 false favorites in the last couple of years. This is year three. 29 of them have won outright. 8-3 last college football season with 7 of the 8 wins, winning outright. 5-0 this year, 3 outright wins. Guys, it is simple. You call, you listen, you win. 888-994-6669. 888-9-WIN-NOW. 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You can do that. Of course you can. Take the free pick, move on with your life, or sign up with the guys that are producing 45 and 18 on false favorites. 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That's 888-9-WIN now. And look, guys, last month we hit our game of the month in pro football.
0: Over Baltimore-Dallas, for real.
1: Yeah, and now this is early in the month. Yeah, you would think we'd wait till later in the month, but we're releasing our game of the month because we love it that much. In fact, if it was later in the year, probably would have made this a game of the year. That's how much I know you love this game. So do yourself the favor, get involved, and get this huge winner absolutely free on the recorded line. Again, false favorite, 888-994-6669.
0: So I told you what customers or potential clients do when they call us that drive me up a wall. A question that I actually like, and you guys might not believe I like this, but I actually do like it, is, you know, why do I need a service? Why do I have to get involved with you guys? I can pick my own games. That's fair. There's nothing wrong with that question. We want you to understand what our services include, right? We manage your bankroll. We help you make wiser decisions. You tell us, I got 10 grand to play with. We tell you, hey, we're going to put a percentage strategy in place. JR, you're great at that. Lots of you guys make emotional decisions, meaning you lost on a team 2 years ago, and you won't use that team today because they screwed you years ago.
1: It's true.
0: All right? So you make emotional decisions. We help you make less emotional decisions. We'll tell you when to cash out. We'll tell you when to push it. It's not just get on the phone. Hey, Johnny, you know, get on California today. No. We offer a wide variety of things to help you make money.
1: Yeah, and the guys I'm dealing with have been around forever a lot of times, right? The guys that I work with, they've been betting since the 70s in some cases. And then they meet me and they're like, I've never ever heard anything like this, JR. And it's not like it's complicated. We literally break it down. We make it simple so you can understand. But you will see the value in the different systematic ways that we're going to show you how to go at this and attack. It's not just shoot from the hip, guys. When I ask a guy, you know, what kind of system are you using? Normally it's, well, it depends on how much I like a game, or, you know, sometimes even if you have percentages. I've heard guys bring up the Kelly criterion. Guys, that's like AI stuff. It doesn't bring into the consideration of the kind of variance that you get in sports betting, the ups and the downs, the peaks and valleys. We have it figured out. I'll show you how to do this right. Call now on the recorded line, the biggest false favorite we've ever released, 888-994-6669.
0: All right, so let me give you a rundown of the five false favorites in college football this year. UNC plus 7.5 beats TCU outright, week zero. Louisville plus 6.5, they cover against Ole Miss. UCF plus 7.5, they cover versus Pittsburgh. Both those teams did not win outright. Miss State plus 3 beat South Carolina outright at plus 130. Last week was a little weird because when we released the game, they were an underdog. We drove it up to a favorite. La Tech was plus 1.5, plus 105. It ended up minus 105, but they won outright. In pro football, we had New York plus 3.5 when they cover against Green Bay. They did not win outright, but they should have. They did everything in their power to not win that game outright.
1: Terrible time management.
0: Absolutely. And last week, Dallas plus 3 beats Houston outright. So those are the false favorites. And we have our biggest one price-wise going today at 888-994-6669. 60-second recap coming up. Keep you there on Sports Investors Daily. 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Guys, we are 7-0 on false favorites this year. 5-0 in college football, 2-0 in pro football, and we got another huge weekend going today. Here's the deal. 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That's 888-994-6669 for free on a recorded line. The biggest priced false favorite we have ever released. 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We feel it is going to win outright. It's yours for free on a recorded line at 888-994-6669. 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We won the September version. 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Tomorrow we'll tell you how to get involved with that as well. One call gets it all. 888-9-WIN-NOW. 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All right, closing out the show here on Sports Investors Daily. I am Chris Hodge. Go check out TakingVegas.com. Got some great handicappers on there doing some great things. We did a whole redesign of the site, so we hope you guys enjoy it. That's TakingVegas.com. And I want you guys to know, and I do this every single week at the end of the show, and I say it, and I mean it, and it is the truth. I am under no obligation, contractually or otherwise, to say what I'm about to say. I do not have to say this, but I always say it anyway. This is sports wagering, okay? It is not glorified. We are not on this show trying to glorify it to you guys. It can be dangerous when it's not done the right way. If you guys have no money management, if you guys are betting money you can't afford to lose, it's going to hurt you. You're going to get in trouble. And no one wants to see that happen. I have a wife. I have three children. I'm not trying to do anything wrong to you guys. I don't want to see anyone get hurt. We say it all the time. There is an inherent risk with sports wagering. Please do not risk more than you can afford to lose. If you have $1,000 to your name, do not bet on sports. This is for disposable income, a different type of investment that we believe will work. We've proven it can work, but we don't win every week. We don't win every month. We say that. Okay, I told you guys, the college football game in the month in September, lost. The pro football game in the month in September, won. The biggest game in pro football in September, won. All right, but you guys got to be careful. So you have to have a money management system. You have to have patience. You have to have discipline. Most importantly, you have to have a disposable income. You got to have a stomach. You got to have a stomach for this, man. It's not for the faint of heart. It's hard. So give us a call at 888-9-WIN-NOW. That's 888-994-6669. We will put a plan in place for each individual that we feel will work to the best of the ability that the individual has. And then we have to do our job, which is make you money. That's how this works. Anything else, it ain't going to work. So you give us a call. If you can accept those terms, you give us a call at 888-994-6669. We got some big action lined up this weekend, including our biggest false favorite ever. 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That's 888-994-6669. We are 7-0 on false favorites this year with four of those winners outright. 5 in college football, 2 in pro football, and our biggest price false favorite ever goes today on a recorded line, 888-994-6669. 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
3: In college football Friday night, 20th-ranked Iowa dominated at Washington 41-24. Kamari Moulton, 208 yards rushing, 2 scores. At Louisville, Isaac Brown, 235 yards rushing and 2 touchdowns. Louisville came back to beat Florida State 44-20. Wyoming won in overtime at San Jose State 16-13. Utah State came back to get its first Pac-12 victory, beating Washington State 17-16. Ravens quarterback Lamar Jackson with a sprained ankle is out for Sunday night at Atlanta. Washington QB Jaden Daniels will start this Sunday after his dislocated elbow. Bears running back Kyle Manungai is out with a toe injury. Former Bears coach and player Mike Ditka died at the age of 86. In the WNBA semis, Atlanta completed a 3-game sweep, winning by 2 at New York. Golden State won in overtime at Vegas to complete a sweep. I'm Steve DeSager.
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2: 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Here's Brian Noe, former Penn State All-American Rich Ornberger, and FSR betting analyst Jared Smith.
4: Oh, what is going on? Welcome in. Happy Saturday to you. Hope all is Peachy King. Is it King? Like, you know, K-I-N-G?
5: Peachy King, I think.
4: What is it? How do you spell it?
5: I think it's K-E-E-N.
4: Peachy King.
5: Peachy King.
4: Peachy King. That's funny. One of those
6: things.
4: It's like
6: a flavor of like margarita or something.
4: Right? Yeah, right. Yeah. No, I think you're onto something right there. I'm like, I don't think I have it right. I think that's pretty wrong right there, actually. You know what? We get to 21 ranked UCLA against Oregon. The Ducks are ranked number 13. They get it on. Here we're looking at a 3:30 p.m. kick time, Eastern time, obviously, right? So that middle of the day window, if you will. And listen, we said it at the top of the show, Jared. This is a UCLA team that is not built to come from behind. This is not a quick strike offense. This is not a good passing attack offense. So if they're down a couple of scores, maybe more, think about the Todd Bowles game, right, where it's like, just kick the field goal, man. Go up by 17. Go up three possessions. If Oregon finds themselves up by three possessions in this game, we're talking the old Rick Ross, like, whoa. You know, they're not looking good for UCLA at that point, man, because they are not built to be a quick strike offense. They're not. So I think that's one of the big things for Oregon. Obviously, you want to get a lead in any game, but especially against an opponent that's not a quick strike opponent, that's not used to playing from behind. They're 4-0 this season. UCLA's played very well. They're just not used to erasing a big deficit. So if they find themselves there, that's probably curtains.
5: I would agree. I think the game script definitely matters here. I do think Oregon's defense is the unit that I'm targeting as the unit that I have the most questions about. Because when we're this far into the year, like, it's one thing for, you know, a couple of games to go by and, you know, you're not quite meeting expectations. But now we're five games into the year, right? This is week six. We know what these teams are at this point. And it's really concerning some of the Oregon off defensive numbers. Now, to be fair, they've played Boise, who can run the hell out of it. They played Oklahoma State, who's a very good offense and very, you know, dynamic, and they run a fast tempo. And USC also has a ton of explosive weapons and a great elite thrower at quarterback. So it's not like they've played a bunch of tomato cans on offense. Like, they played some good offenses, but I don't care that they play good offenses. This is one of the most talented defenses in the country. Dan Lanning is a defensive coach, and it is fair to point at some of these numbers and say you're giving up over 6 yards per play. You have one of the fewest TFL numbers, tackles for loss numbers, in all of college football this year. What is going on with the defense? Now, the answer could be, well, you lost Tosh Lupoy, defensive coordinator. He's now the head coach at Cal. Hasn't gone well, but that's neither here nor there. You've promoted from within, and it hasn't worked out so far. And sometimes it takes time when you're going through these coordinator switches, especially when you're going through consistent change, which is all of college football these days. It's like every year is a new roster, a new coaching staff. And sometimes the expectations don't always pan out. And I think that's the case with Oregon's defense. And that's where I think UCLA can have a really big impact on this game, because I agree that the game script matters, but I think UCLA is in a better position to control the game script because their run game's better. And that sounds crazy coming from Oregon, because Oregon's run game is usually elite. But UCLA leads the country in EPA per rush this year. So if UCLA can, it's like facing a great boxer. If you could keep that jab and keep that boxer kind of off of you, I think UCLA can control the tempo in this game. And if they can do that, they've got a chance to spring this upset.
4: Kind of interesting, too, if you're thinking about coaching hires, where look at what Bob Chesney has done already at UCLA. They've been really down for a long time. And to be 4-0 and look the way they have, it's just his fingerprints are all over this program. He's done a fantastic job. If you're the next Power 4 team and you're looking for a new head coach, I really don't know why you're recycling a former Power 4 guy that fizzled out, or, you know what I mean? Like, why wouldn't you look to a group of six up-and-coming? Look at Kurt Cignetti. Look at what he's doing at IU. You know what I mean? So I don't know what Bob Chesney's doing at UCLA, what you're seeing with Cignetti at IU, what you're looking at with John Summerall at Florida outside of getting absolutely decimated last season. They've already equaled their win total this season from all of last season. You know what I mean?
5: Wow.
4: I don't know why you're going with retreads at this point. I would look at up-and-coming G6 coaches that when they go to a Power 4 school and they get Power 4-type talent, it might pop the way that it is for Indiana, Florida this season, UCLA this season. Something to keep in mind for these other Power 4 schools.
5: Could not agree more. I'm hearing Bo Benson has breaking news for us, though.
4: Okay. All right.
5: Let's what do we got, Bo?
7: This is maybe, I'm so glad I get to report this because this is like the funniest breaking news. ESPN's Adam Schefter is reporting that the Arizona Cardinals are finalizing a deal to trade Marvin Harrison Jr.
4: Ooh.
7: But he does not say where.
5: So, what?
7: Yeah. Marvin Harrison.
5: They're
7: Marvin
5: trading Harrison him to the traded, moon.
7: But we do not know where.
5: So trading him to Mars.
7: When we find
5: where
7: out,
5: Mars is getting a football team next year.
7: When we find out, I'll let you guys know. But yeah.
5: That's wild. You don't see trades get often reported where there's no destination. Very.
4: Wow. Interesting. Okay. So can we? I think it's fun to do a guessing game right now, right? Like.
5: That is
4: Buffalo, could use wide receivers. Are they making a trade for Marvin Harrison Jr.?
5: Oh, yeah, this is good. Yeah, let's play
4: the game. There we go. There we go. I like that. We got Justin Jefferson's banged up. Minnesota's got pretty good, you know, options. I doubt it's them. Who else?
5: Watch it be the Rams.
4: How about the Niners? The Niners have nobody healthy.
5: Yeah.
4: Yeah.
5: But you know what? Arizona probably wouldn't trade in the division.
7: Yeah,
5: probably not.
7: I'm going to say the Colts.
4: The Colts, yeah. Hey, they
5: Daniel
4: need receiving
5: Jones.
4: Help, no doubt.
5: I don't know if any. I don't even know if Marvin Harrison Sr. could help Daniel Jones.
4: He's not throwing for many yards right now. No, it's rough. No Michael Pittman Jr., year. Right? You got Alec Pierce is banged up.
7: Maybe the team that traded for him is currently across the pond. And
5: Jacksonville?
7: Well, I was thinking the other room, seeing as everybody's
4: Philly.
7: Hurt.
4: Philly,
7: in
4: yeah.
7: Philadelphia right
5: That's
7: now.
5: An interesting one.
4: No A.J. Brown, right?
5: That is an interesting one.
4: Devontae
5: Smith's
4: hurt.
5: Yeah, I could see that because of the A.J. Brown trade. And Howie Roseman's
4: Howie Roseman's already given up on this season, though. Bo, is that untrue? Or
7: well, then him and I have something in common.
4: yeah, man, that's a good one. I don't know. I'm curious where he's going to end up.
5: Those are some good options we just gave. I don't think it's going to be a team... Like a Jets or a Dolphins or like a bad team. Like I think contender makes sense.
4: Yeah,
5: I think contender makes sense. You try to catch lightning in a bottle with a contending team, and you try to get more out of them than Arizona has. So I think Minnesota and Philly. I think those teams make sense. I would lean against L.A. San Fran just because of the division. But
4: right,
5: those
4: yeah.
5: destinations make sense too.
4: Yeah. Well, hey man, it's one of those deals where if you think that little of him. And that's the For best real. Deal you can get out there. I wouldn't be shocked. I wouldn't be stunned. That's how bad it's been for Marvin Harrison Jr.
7: Tom Pelissero reported this morning that the Cardinals were asking for a second round pick. and any negotiations I enter in the future, I'm going to be asking for at least one date with Rihanna, if that's what the Cardinals are going to get.
4: Wouldn't it be funny if the Bills made that deal because they gave up a second rounder for DJ Moore? It'd be funny if they gave up another one for Marvin Harrison Jr.
5: He's on my fantasy team. He's weighing down my ship.
4: I'll tell you what, man. That was one that pretty much the football world collectively got wrong. Yeah. I thought Marvin Harrison Jr., and I was not the only one. He was unbelievable at Ohio State. Remember Gus Johnson? He would call him Maserati Marv. That's what he would say. And he was great in college. He looked as close to a can't-miss prospect as you can get. And it hasn't worked out at all. All in Arizona. So,
5: do you think it's more Arizona for him. Or more Marvin? That's the question.
4: Well, that we'll find out wherever he goes. We'll get more answers if he fizzles out the next place. You're like, well, that's kind of him.
5: Indy would be fun. I mean, that's a fun story more so than football. It wouldn't move the needle for me much football wise, but it'd be a fun story to have him go back to where his dad was amazing.
7: Did you guys throw out the
4: Chiefs? No,
5: and
4: good
5: they
4: one.
5: Just, yeah. They just lost Thornton, right? And Rasheed Rice got nicked up last
7: given,
5: week.
7: Given Tyreek Hill's legal issues this week, I don't know if he's an option.
5: Well, Tyreek Hill, I heard, is about to sign with the team as well.
4: Yeah, and then his, the baby mama was like, he was beating me up while I was pregnant. And it's like, I don't know if Tyreek's signing with anyone right now. Yeah,
5: I personally wouldn't sign him, but I did read reports that he was talking to a lot
4: of
5: teams.
4: Right. That could have changed. Yeah, dramatically, right? Yeah, with the timing of the whole thing. So
5: maybe that's what changed it. Maybe the team that was going to sign Tyreek Hill backed out and said, "Let's trade for Marvin instead." I think that'd be the safer choice in terms of like drama. But it might not be the best choice in terms of giving up an asset for him.
4: Oh, you know, I got one. Tyreek. It's a very, it's a big time struggling team, but they absolutely need receiving help. The Chargers. The Chargers need receivers badly. I don't know that they're trading for anybody at 0-4, but that offense is really.
5: The Chargers have more issues than just a receiver. They need like an entire new offensive line.
4: They
5: like,
4: do.
5: They need like to ship in like five new bodies from like, you know, the Iowa farms to like play.
4: Yeah.
5: Offensive line.
4: They do, but what also helps a struggling offensive line is receivers that you could pick out of a lineup. You know what I mean? Yeah. Like Quentin Johnston not getting it. You got Lad McConkey and a bunch of twos. It's McConkey.
5: He's a good player, but he's too banged up.
4: Yeah, he gets banged up quite a bit. What would be the best place for Marvin? That's the question, right?
5: That's like, a good question.
4: I would not say Chiefs, Philly. Niners. Chiefs, Niners.
5: It wouldn't be Philly.
4: The top of the list.
5: It would not be Philly. Sorry, Phil.
4: No, it's not.
5: Philly.
4: No.
5: I think Chiefs would be a fantastic landing spot for him.
4: Yeah.
5: That would be, I would buy all the stock right away.
4: Yeah. And that, I think it'd be a good spot because he wouldn't have to put up these gaudy numbers.
5: Nope.
4: Right, he would just be one of the guys. It's Xavier Worthy.
5: He wouldn't
4: Worthy.
5: Even be number one receiver. I think it would still be Worthy and Rice.
4: Yeah, it still would be. He would just be a complimentary piece.
5: Yep.
4: And you just kind of build up your value that way. And it's tough, man. Like, when you're a number four overall pick and all you're hearing is critical stuff, and rightfully so, but it's hard to get out of that space. You know, so maybe it'll help him out.
5: And the Arizona franchise is not known for harbor. Like, it's not known for a place that gets the most out of talent. It just it hasn't been that spot over the years. So I think the franchise, the way that it's run, the ownership group, like, it's just it's not, from everything we read, it's like on the lower end of the ownership group scales in terms of, you know, the player satisfaction levels. I don't think it's a bad situation for him to get a fresh start somewhere else.
4: Yeah. By the way, getting back to UCLA, Oregon here, Jared, one thing I wanted to throw out there, what are you expecting in terms of the passing yards for Oregon? Sometimes a number is so high, you're like, holy hell, man, I think you're kind of telling me what's going on here. So Dylan Raiola, backup quarterback, he'll be in there today for the Ducks. His passing yards, have you seen this? 293.5. That's what it said at an underdog. That is high. That is so high. I'm like, man, you might be saying that's the right side is to take higher than it. Would you go higher or go lower? A 293.5. Goodness.
5: Well, the game script, as you mentioned, could play a big factor here. I mean, it's funny because they're both comparable, Raiola and Moore. I just view Raiola as a little bit more of a, I guess, sturdy runner. But they're both similar sizes. It's just Raiola's about 15 pounds heavier. I think more, I think he needs to kind of take a few weeks off and kind of, you know, recalibrate. And I think the offense is probably better suited for Raiola in the short term. But the number's super high. Oregon's going to want to run it too. I mean, UCLA's defense is gettable. I think that's the one thing.
4: Yeah.
5: When I look at their defense, like, I don't see a ton at the point of attack, at the line of scrimmage. I think their second-level players are really good. Sammy Omasego has been really fantastic for them this year. He's their middle linebacker. He leads FBS with 4 forced fumbles. He's kind of a havoc player. And I like their free safety, Tayshaun James. He's got a pick six. He leads the Big Ten in interceptions. He's a ball hawk in the secondary. But their defensive line is gettable. So I think Oregon's strategy absolutely is going to be conservative, run the ball. Don't put Raiola in too many difficult spots. He had a, you know, very easy, I guess not easy, but, you know, soft landing against the USC defense when he was thrust into action. I think UCLA's defense is a little more aggressive. They're a little bit more havoc forcing. But I think they can be run on, and I think that would be the key for me in this game for the Oregon offense.
4: Yeah, that's why the passing yards prop is so high when I expect Oregon's running game to be working.
5: Yeah.
4: UCLA, you know, they're a big underdog. Let's say Oregon's up by 14, 17. They're not going to be airing it out in the fourth quarter, right? So wow, that's like an eye-opening total right there for Raiola. How about this? Just like last week, Julian Sayin, remember with Ohio State? Longest completion prop, 44.5.
5: It's crazy.
4: And he easily got there. Julian said it was right away. And it was
5: I would go over on that one.
4: Yeah. It was a shorter pass, and Jeremiah Smith just kept running and running and running. And you're like, that was pretty far. That was like 50-some yards. Oh, he's over. He's over already. So I can you not see a 45-yard completion from Raiola today? I certainly do.
5: Against Maryland? I think the reason that I like those props is because unlike the Jeremiah Smith receiving yards prop, which was like a gajillion yards, you need significant volume to hit that. Whereas a long reception or a long completion, you just need one.
8: Yeah.
5: And that's it. It's over. It's done. You won.
8: Which do you like more? Is it Raiola, you know, Oregon against UCLA, or is it Jeremiah Smith, you know, Ohio State taking on Maryland? Which
5: that's
8: do you like better?
5: Question. I think just
8: you
5: for
8: like
5: the
8: them
5: sake
8: both. You want to parlay them together is which one.
5: Well, that's now we're really talking. You're the guy that you were looking at the Broncos game the other night would love to put those babies.
8: Yeah, there you go. Exactly.
5: I think Jeremiah. Like, if you were gonna ask me,
8: Is
5: Dylan Raiola gonna have a good game? I think the answer to that question is yes, but I don't necessarily think him having a good game means volume passing. Whereas Jeremiah Smith, if he has a good game, he's going over his total. Period. End of story. Like, there's no ifs, ands, or buts about, oh, well, you know, Jeremiah Smith played well, but only had 75 yards receiving. Like, no. That people are like, what's wrong with Jeremiah Smith if he has a game like that? So I think just for the sake of talent, I think you got to go with Jeremiah.
8: Okay. All right. I'm writing it down right now. I might have that in rapid fire, possibly, with Raiola there. Maybe.
5: I do like that under. I do like the under on Raiola. I think it's a good look.
8: That's a high number, man.
5: Yeah.
8: Very high. It's so high, it's like, I feel like wrong for going lower. You know what I mean?
5: Like, I think that's going to be a defensive game. I honestly do think both teams are going to want to run the ball. I think that game's going to be more of a grinder than people think. I saw some sharp money on the under this week. We saw the total drop a couple of points. I do believe that the defense for Oregon will show up eventually. Mm-hmm. And I think UCLA's strategy is absolutely keep the ball out of Oregon's offense's hands, run. And if they're successful at that strategy, there will be fewer possessions in this game.
8: We shall see. All right, we've got Jared Smith, FSR betting analyst. I'm Brian Ngo. Who wants to be a millionaire this football season? 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All right, coming up next. Man, this team has not fared well against the big boys, and they got a big boy heading in there today. Can they hang and possibly pull a stunner? We'll get to that game right around the corner. 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
10: 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All right, we got the Hoosiers taking on Nebraska here today. Jared, we got IU favored by 7.5. Big question for Nebraska. Can they beat, you know, a top team? Because they haven't fared very well against the big boys. No. Very bad record. It's weird. Like, this fluctuates quite a bit. Underdog, it's up to minus 9.5 for the
11: Hoosiers.
10: Yeah,
11: some action on the Hoosiers.
10: Yeah. And the total is ticked down, 48.5. So that's
11: probably the wind. I've heard it's a windy day in Lincoln today.
10: Ooh, the wind. Whatever. Yeah. So maybe a rushing game looks like, and IU can run it, right? IU has had a lot of success running the ball. Turbo Richard returned. He was banged up in week 4. I call him Turbo Dick is what I call him.
11: But Turbo Dick. I mean, what a great name for a running back, Turbo.
10: Man, he was extra turbo last week. Yeah. 204 yards rushing on 13 carries against Rutgers. So, that rushing attack was on point. Beebe, their backup running back, he's at 76.5. Lee Beebe for IU, Turbo Dick, or Turbo Richard, if you'd like, at 88.5. So high rushing props for IU's tandem in the backfield right there.
11: Mm. Yeah, Indiana excels at these types of games where it's kind of muddy. Both teams want to run the ball. Both teams are decent at stopping the run. Indiana's

0: significantly better. But both teams are in the top 60. You know, Nebraska's defense is 57th in EPA per rush allowed. That's respectable. It's not elite, but it's respectable. Both teams are top 20 in offense in terms of running it. Indiana's a top 10 team, and Nebraska's kind of hovering in that 10-ish range. I think the success that Nebraska has on offense in this game will greatly depend on Anthony Calandria, who I like a lot. A bit of an undersized quarterback, but very elusive is the word I'll use for him. So Indiana being able to hem him in and make Nebraska one-dimensional, whereas Josh Hoover on the other side, like Indiana can run it, but Indiana also can throw it. And they've got a couple of really good receivers. I love Marsh on the outside. We know about Becker. He's been really good for them over the last couple years. I think Indiana's more complementary on offense. So Nebraska, who wants to take away your best option defensively, which is run the ball, if they do that and they overcommit, Josh Hoover can hurt you, whereas I don't feel the same way about Calandria's arm in this game. So I think if the kind of similar to the UCLA-Oregon game, right? I think if the game script flips negative here for Nebraska, it puts them in a much bigger disadvantage than if the game script flips negative for Indiana, who I trust more to throw it and get back in the game. So Kurt Cignetti's been really good in these spots. Typically, when Indiana's a favorite of single digits, they typically cover, and they've been really good in the Big Ten in these spots. So I like Indiana in the game. I think I'm going to bet them in rapid fire. I don't mind that it's moved from 7.5 to 9.5. Again, we're kind of in that no man's land. If it gets to 10, 11, that's where I would probably be a little more cautious. But anything in single digits, I think you're a fair game here to bet Indiana.
1: Man, I wish we had live player props, you know, because some of these weather games, I don't know about you, Jared, but I'm like, I kind of want to see what it looks like initially, yeah. Right? Like, is the wind that bad where it just runs? But, man, you got to make your decision before it kicks off, or those individual player props, they go bye-bye. There's nothing you can do. So, yeah, it's tough with these weather games to know exactly what it's going to look like. Like the whole game, you know, like if it starts off really bad, it's probably going to stay reasonably bad. But, you know, I think about the AFC title game that we just saw between the Patriots and Broncos. The weather in the first half was completely different than the weather in the second half.
0: Yeah.
1: We're talking like 3.5 hours for these games here in college, right? The weather can change quite a bit. So,
0: agreed.
1: Yeah, it can be really tough to handicap some of these games. I'm not great. Sometimes I'm good at weather games. Other times, I'm not even close.
0: Here's, you know, my vibe on weather games. I think if you are basing your wager solely on the weather, you don't have a good feel for the game.
1: Yeah, right.
0: I think the weather should never be a player that you're trying to handicap. The weather should always be this X factor that could have an impact on your handicap. Like, for example, with Georgia-Bama, we know both teams want to run the ball. It's not going to impact that part of the game. What we don't know is how it's going to impact the explosiveness for Alabama's offense. I downgrade Alabama's offense slightly more than I would downgrade Georgia's offense if the weather is really bad. That is an element of the game, but I'm not basing my bet on the weather. I think that's the distinction that I typically make with weather.
1: Wow, how about, I hear you on that. How about, I'm looking at these SEC games, Missouri out to a 4.5-point favorite. Took a little bit of money.
0: That's shady, man.
1: And that's a key number, too, right? Yeah, like four is a key number. So,
0: it is, and I think, are we getting 4.5 an underdog? Because we might, listen, we've had changes last minute on the pit. Yeah, we're getting 4.5 an underdog.
1: That's right.
0: And it's 4 at a bunch of other shops. I might have to be swapping picks in the final minutes here. I don't know.
1: Okay.
0: We'll see.
1: Swapping picks. Let's get after it. We're getting
0: the question is, which one do I take out? Because that's the one that will inevitably win. Is whichever one I remove is the one that's probably going to win.
1: It's the worst, man. It torments me so much where, like, I had a winless. I'm doing well in rapid fire. I was 9-3 going into last week. Now I'm 9-6 because I didn't win one thing.
0: But I didn't. But I bet you won other bets. You just
1: three bad ones
0: for rapid fire.
1: But I'm like, oh gosh, a couple bets were like fantastic. No sweaters, you know, and no one knows of them. The world knows nothing of them, right? Because I picked the losers. Like,
0: all they know is you went 0-3 last week.
1: That's I just want to mention like 20 plays, you know, like all at once.
0: And yeah, right.
1: Some of them are going to be right. No, how about Florida? They are hosting South Carolina. Florida's favored by 10.5, looking to rebound from a pathetic showing last week at Missouri. This is going to be tough for South Carolina. You would expect the Florida running game to get back on point. When Jaden Baugh was held down to nothing, no production, we're talking basically a yard per carry last week against Missouri. I think this Florida rushing game is going to get back on track. South Carolina, if it wasn't for the buyout, this might be it for Beamer today, right? Like yeah. They might tarmac him if it wasn't for the buyout, but... You see anything you like in South Carolina, Florida here, Jared?
0: Yeah, I think South Carolina is a little bit of a soft edge team. Whereas, so I got a lot of questions last week. You know, how did Missouri do what they did? They just played harder. That was it. Like, it wasn't like they had this great scheme and they were like outfoxing Florida and they were making all these great play calls and Florida was like caught off guard. Missouri did two things really well in this game against Florida last week. They set the edge and they destroy blocks. That's how you beat a wide zone offense. You set the edge and you blow up blocks. Can South Carolina bring that fight and that fire? Missouri brought the fight. Missouri brought the fire in that game right down Florida's throat, and the Gators had no match for that intensity. When you think of South Carolina's defense, or just South Carolina as a whole, I don't know if they have the ability to bring that intensity for 60 minutes. And then, oh, by the way, Florida's coming off of that loss, so you would expect a bounce back from them. I do think Florida's offense is a little limited. I love their offensive line. I love their run game. The one thing I learned last week about Aaron Filo is he might be the weak link. Mm-hmm. And he might be a ceiling, a glass ceiling on Florida's offense this year. Now, it might not matter in this game, but it's going to matter later in the season for sure. I think this game is all about intensity for South Carolina. If Dylan Stewart and that defensive line gets after it like Missouri's defensive line did last week, they can hang in this game. I just don't know if they're going to bring that fight because they haven't yet in any game this year.
1: How about LSU-Kentucky? So we've got LSU now favored by 9.5 on the road. It's ticked down. It was 10.5, so you go under that key number of 10 right there. LSU minus 9.5 on the road. And the total also, maybe this is expecting some weather here, down to 50 yep. and a half. Kentucky, I mean, listen, if it's a weather-type game, Kentucky has a very physical running game. And their defense, it's weird. Their defense, they create some opportunities, right? So maybe Sam Levitt, who's no stranger to maybe forcing a throw, maybe doing something a little YOLO-ish, a little risky, yep. right? Like, could happen in this game, but... Kentucky, they've impressed so far. They've bowled out a couple of wins, 4-1 on the season. They just can't do anything on third down, man. They are horrible on third down on either side of the ball. They can't pick up first downs. They can't prevent first downs. So we'll see what happens if rain is in the equation. We get some wind, some weather here. Maybe Kentucky can muck it up. And Lane Kiffin has had his struggles at Ole Miss, wherever he's been against Kentucky. So something else to keep in mind in this one.
0: And I think, listen, Kentucky, Will Stein's a really good coach, really great play caller. He's made some defenses look really bad this year. LSU's defense is incredibly aggressive. Blake Baker is another one of those Brian Flores type players or coordinators who just wants to blitz the hell out of you for 60 minutes. And they cause a lot of havoc. I don't love Kenny Minchie as a runner. He's much better as a thrower. So if you can keep him in the pocket and you can keep that Kentucky offense relatively in check, even though Will Stein, again, will outfox you with his brain calling plays, I do think this can be a defensive game. Weather aside, now the weather can add into that factor, but I think this game already at its core feels like a defensive grinder. I like the Kentucky defense a lot. If you haven't heard of the name Tavion Gadsden, look that name up. He is going to be playing in the NFL next year. He is a defensive tackle, 6'5", 300 pounds. He's one of the best defensive linemen in the country. He's an all-SEC type player. And, you know, LSU likes to run the ball. So I think that's going to be a key matchup in this game. You mentioned, Levitt sometimes can be a little bit sloppy with the football. Yeah. That was something we were worried about coming into the year, was his turnover-worthy play rate was a lot higher than what it needed to be. Right, that was something that Lane didn't have to deal with last year with Trinidad Chambliss, who is efficient, barely throws any interceptions, protects the football. Now he's dealing with a little more of a gunslinger back there, and how that mesh between quarterback and coordinator, who's Lane, is really intriguing to me. And I think, Levitt is incredibly talented. He has a lot of growing to do. So I think this could be one of those 21-17 kind of games. I could absolutely see that being the path here, Brian.
1: Can I interest you in a Sam Levitt interception prop.
0: Yes. Okay. You can.
1: That was sold.
0: I want more. Is there a turnover prop that I can bet for Sam Levitt? I'd bet it every week and we'd be rich.
1: Okay. Yeah. Hey, man. It's a skosh under even money for Sam Levitt throwing a pick. So
0: the problem here is the game script could get away from you if they're up two scores and they're just kind of running it out.
1: Right.
0: But I think the handicap is very sound.
1: Yeah, it's one of those deals where you really want to scratch that off the list in the first half.
0: 100%. Because
1: you're right? If LSU gets up, yeah, it could be, you know, run the ball and let's get out of Dodge, right? How about Ole Miss Vanderbilt? And this game, man, the total has really, really come down throughout the week. It was 58.5 earlier in the week. It's down to 52.5 here, Jared. As Ole Miss, they are 9.5-point road favorites against Vandy. And listen, Ole Miss, their rush defense is bad. Their defense collectively has had some alarming numbers here. In the SEC, they're last in scoring defense. They're last in rushing defense. They're last in total defense. Other than that, they're awesome, right? Like, they're just the last. So can Vanderbilt take advantage of that? Can they run the rock? We've talked about Ole Miss's defensive line. Not the greatest, Jared. So can you take advantage of that and run the rock here with Vanderbilt? I'll get to the rushing total that stood out to me with the lead running back from Vanderbilt. But what do you see in this one, Jared?
0: Well, I think when I look at this game, I think you throw out the handicap and you just ask yourself this one question. Vandy really battled Georgia tough last week. They covered the number. Does that linger? Because the week after facing Georgia is like the week after you had to face Mike Tyson in his prime. Like, you just got beat up. Like, Georgia just ran it and, you know, did their thing defensively on both sides of the ball. They're just a really physical team. And Vanderbilt's not as physical as you would expect a normal SEC roster to be. Although, to be fair, they're a little bit more talented than maybe the years ago Vanderbilt. But it's still, it's not, you know, stacked athlete after stacked athlete. So is there any lingering effect of them having to get up for Georgia and play well, frankly, and now have to get up again for an Ole Miss team that hasn't played since getting their doors blown off against Florida?
1: Yeah.
0: So I think that, to me, is a really intriguing handicap in this game, is if Vanderbilt doesn't bring any of that fire they brought last week, this could really get out of hand.
1: Yeah, Cedric Alexander, the running back for Vanderbilt, 40.5 rushing yards. Right, Jared, for, again, last in SEC in scoring defense, last in rushing defense, giving up about 195 rushing yards per game. Total defense giving up about 405 yards per game. That's what Ole Miss has done through four games this season. Can I interest you in a rushing prop? Now, the thing with Cedric Alexander, he doesn't get a whole lot of volume sometimes, right? Like, they're just like, yeah, let's just not give him a whole lot of touches. And you're like, but I need him to get to 41 rushing yards. They're like, we don't care. We're doing something else here today, right?
0: I would lean no on that one. Is Lacy back? I haven't read anything about Lacy this week.
1: He should be. He's listed.
0: His status is.
1: Right? When he's listed in the props, it's a good sign he's back.
0: Yeah.
1: Yeah.
0: He's going to play. I think that's the guy I would lean on this week. I think Lacy having a big game makes a lot of sense to me.
1: Okay. Set 75.5 if you'd like to indulge right there.
0: That is actually pretty reasonable for Colin Lacy. Considering Jeremiah Smith is at 149, and I would say the talent-wise, they're both maybe elite players of their position.
1: 149.5 is like,
0: it's absurd.
1: What? Holy cow, man.
0: And there will be people who are still betting the higher, I promise.
1: Oh, absolutely there will be. He's Jared Smith, FSR betting analyst. I'm Brian Noe. With the iHeartRadio app, you can stream us wherever you happen to be. 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All right, coming up next, the moment of truth, rapid fire. Our guy Rich Ornberger, he was floating around looking for a connection in the Eugene area. He's in Eugene. He's going to
0: Corvallis. He's in Corvallis. Yeah. Although I don't know how close those cities are, to be fair.
1: That's what I'm saying. Like, I think he's in Eugene right now, and he'll
0: Eugene
1: get to
0: now,
1: Corvallis.
0: But they play San Diego. They play Oregon State tonight, so he's got to be going to Corvallis at some point.
1: Yeah, he's going to Corvallis. So, yeah, it's
0: he's in route. Somewhere in the Emerald State.
1: Somewhere over there. Yeah, somewhere over there. But the point is, he was unable to connect today. It's Oregon's fault. I'll blame the state of Oregon.
0: It's totally Oregon's fault.
1: Not Ornberger. Yeah. And what's that, Lorena?
2: I blame the cows.
1: Yeah,
0: is that something are cowl-y. Cows a thing in Oregon? I've never.
2: Yeah, there's
0: been,
2: too
0: I've
2: many of them. Not enough Wi-Fi towers.
0: Yeah, we need trade some cows for Wi-Fi, centers. Oregon.
1: Yeah, yeah. But anyway, Rich won't be with us today, but he has faxed in his picks, if you will. Right. So we'll get you Rich's picks, Jared's picks, my picks, picks coming up next. It is Fox Sports Radio's Countdown to Kickoff, presented by Underdog. Unleash your dog.
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1: Well, we finally kicked out the gloomy weather and brought back the sunshine here on this Friday afternoon, but we're paying for it with temperatures back into the upper 80s. Maybe late this afternoon and early evening, we will have a few cooling showers and thunderstorms. Now, the pattern, the summer-like pattern of the warmer temperatures and afternoon showers and storms will continue Saturday and Sunday, but luckily a cold front will come through sometime late Sunday, and you'll feel the effects of it Monday and through most of next week, as we're much drier, but temperatures will stay warm in the mid and upper 80s. As for the tropics, we're monitoring Isaias in the northern Gulf, likely making landfall as a Category 3 hurricane sometime late this evening near Mobile Bay or even a little bit east of Pensacola. I'm meteorologist Luke Vickery, West 2 News.
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1: 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Unleash your dog. 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
21: Yeah, best of luck to the with Marvin Harrison Jr. on the team.
1: Yeah, that's true. That's good. I like that. Our technical producer today, filling in for Chris, our girl, Lorena.
22: Thank you. Thank you.
1: Anything else? Anything?
0: How was your bagel?
22: Oh my gosh, it was so good. Spicy and delicious. Love it. It was really the chocolate milk that slapped, though.
0: Yeah.
22: Yeah, take another one of those.
1: Donuts over bagels all day. Not even a fair fight.
0: Yeah, sugar is delicious. The demon.
22: Donuts give me a tummy ache.
1: You're eating, sugar. I think you're eating the wrong donuts right there.
0: That's also possible.
1: Shout out to our guy, Saga, on digital, posting our clips. Does a great job. 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Top of the hour, up on game. LeVar Arrington, TJ Hushmanzada, they have got you covered in less than 9 American minutes. Keep it locked right here on Fox Sports Radio. All right, we got some picks to make. Let's do it.
18: Rapid fire.
1: Okay, rapid fire, a trio of picks from each of us. Normally, Jared, I say we start with you, but we might start with you telling us Rich's picks. Yeah,
0: yeah, I got some picks from Mr. Armberger today, and actually we're in alignment with multiple of them. But he is on the Bruins, +10.5, UCLA, +10.5 at Oregon. He likes Indiana, -9.5 against Nebraska. You might hear about that one again in a second. Mm. And he likes the lower than 40.5 total points between Texas and Oklahoma, which I am in firm agreement with, and you're getting a good number there at Underdog. I am not changing my my picks. I was thinking about giving you A&M +4.5, as that number is been steamed out at Mizzou today. If I had a fourth pick to give, it would be that. But from what I've learned in years past, if I change last minute, it never works out well for me. So I'm going to stick to my guns, and I'm going to go with the three that I originally selected for today. One of them is that Indiana-Nebraska game. I do like the Hoosiers today. Matt Rhule is incapable of beating ranked opponents, and I think Indiana, they haven't covered much this year. They're coming off the nice win over Rutgers. I think they will carry that momentum to Lincoln today and win a grinder against the Huskers. I like Tennessee, minus 13.5 against Arkansas today. I don't think the market can account for just how good George McIntyre is compared to Faison Brandon. I think this quarterback switch will help Tennessee. They've got a big game against Bama on deck. They want to get him some confidence before that one, and I think they will blow out Arkansas today, who, again, really struggles. They haven't won an SEC game in like 2 years. And I'm going with the trend. Anytime Rich is on the road with San Diego State and he can't make the show, they lose. The Aztecs do not follow up for him. So we're going Oregon State minus 16.5 against Rich's Aztecs later tonight in Corvallis.
1: Wow, it is the trend that cannot be disputed, right? Is that what's going on right here?
0: Undefeated when Rich misses the show because of a road game. San Diego State loses.
1: That's what we got. Okay, I'm going to go with the prop I gave you and prop it up. I'm going to go with Jamal Roberts, Mizzou running back. Give me lower. I'm on the low. 109.5 rushing yards. He went ballistic last week against Florida, against Texas A&M today. That's going to be one of the priorities, is to slow him down. It's going to be a focal point. So I look to him to be lower than 109.5. A couple more props here. I'd like to go sides. I'd like to go totals. Just not the week for it as far as my picks here. I'm going to go Jared. Oof. You might look at me sideways for this one. Give me Dylan Raiola, Oregon quarterback, longest completion, higher than 44.5.
0: Wow.
1: They dial up a big play against UCLA. They've given up too many big plays. They're going to give up some today. I like Raiola going over. Do I get a great? Yeah, get an amen on that? Or
0: Well, here's why I like it. You only need one. You just need one.
1: Just takes one. Just, you know, that's what my mom says with dating. I'm still looking for that one. She's right. It only takes one. Give me Arch Manning, Jared, higher than 17.5 completions. Oklahoma,
0: I like
1: the best sack rate in the country.
0: A
1: lot of screens, a lot of quick stuff, a lot of completions. Move the chains. Give me Arch over. Have a good one.
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5: It's written in our cards, kind of our motto is patrol, protect, preserve, right? It's the three P's. We patrol, protect, and then we preserve, right? 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But that's kind of what we do. So here's the 30,000 foot view of it. We're police officers that kind of maintain, we make sure that our resources are protected and that the visitors and the residents of the state are having a good, safe time on the water or in the woods. 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I tell you what, it's very rewarding. 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
11: Guaranteed here. Informed this morning that he will be traded and will be made inactive for the Cardinals game tomorrow against the Detroit Lions. The Houston Texans are thought to be one of Harrison's potential destinations. Cardinals drafted Harrison fourth overall 2 years ago. This season, he has just 5 catches on 13 targets for 85 yards. In the NBA, ESPN reports that Golden State Warriors guard Brandon Podziemski has agreed to a 5-year, $110 million extension. Today's college football action about to kick off with number 7 Indiana playing at Nebraska, both teams 5-0. 14th ranked Missouri about to kick off at home against Texas A&M. I'm Isaac Lowenkron.
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0: It's a show with three of the best to ever do it on and off the field. And now, live from the Fox Sports Radio studios, here's Pro Bowlers LeVar Arrington and TJ Houshmandzadeh.
17: Well, hey everyone out there. How you doing? Happy Saturday to everybody out there. This is Up on Game. TJ Houshmandzadeh, LeVar Arrington. Plex. Well, he's doing the tour. You know, he's doing the Irish tour. Yeah, he's on the Irishman tour. He's checking out Elijah, so he will be out today. But that's all right. Me and Pantene, man, we're going to handle this business like superheroes would. He's going to carry the load. Pause. But we're going to make it all happen today here on the show. A lot of topics to get to. We're going to start off with an interesting topic to begin the show, but... Hearing Ilo talk about Marvin Harrison Jr. getting traded to a unknown team is news that we're going to have to touch on that at some point. So we'll do that. But as usual and as always, before we get going with the show, you got to check in. You know, you got to make sure your people are good. Even superheroes get a little fatigued, get a little down sometimes, need a little bit of checking in. So, Mr. Pantene Man himself, how you feeling, man? How's everything going this Saturday for y'all?
18: Feeling good, man. You know, coming off a nice high school victory last night.
17: Y'all just don't lose, huh? Y'all don't lose.
18: We haven't lost yet. Fingers crossed, man. You know how this going in now.
17: Sure.
18: After the show, be heading to the field again. My son has a game, so these weekends be busy.
17: How's he doing? How's crew doing?
18: He's actually doing well, man. He's adjusted very well. It's his first year playing tackle, as you know. Mm-hmm. I would say the first three games, he was fine offensively. The physical contact part of it, you know, a little tiptoeing, a little nervous to tackle. Now, fine. No, that's not a problem, which is a surprise. I thought it would take the whole season, but it took about 3-4 games, and he was good.
17: That's nice. That's nice. I love that. He's an athlete, man. You know, he reminds me of his stride right now. He's longer than you in his strides. Like, you had small, like, shorter dude strides. He's got long strides. You remember Alexander from Michigan?
18: Yes.
17: He gives me Alexander vibes when he runs the ball, bro. Like he got that Southern Cal flair to him. So it's like seeing a kid from Southern Cal, and I know Southern Cal swag and that type of movement. But was it Steve Alexander? What was his first name? But he was a receiver for Michigan, and he had that like real long, like a long stride. Man.
18: Nah, anyway. You know who a stride is kind of like, if you speak in Michigan, is Steve Breaston.
17: Yeah, you know where he's from, right?
18: I know he's somewhere in Pittsburgh. Yeah. I know that.
17: You know where he's from, right?
18: Is he from Aliquippa?
17: From Woodland Hills.
18: Okay.
17: He's from Woodland Hills, but that's a good pool. That is a good pool.
18: That is, right? His stride.
17: But yeah, that's a good pool.
18: He's 5'11 right now, 12 years old, 5'11.
17: Bruh, he's a good-looking kid, man. And you can tell his body's got to catch up to him. You know? Well,
18: I mean, I am his daddy. What you expect?
17: I mean, hey, and they don't call you Pantene Man for nothing. Hey, well, speaking of good-looking, it's not looking good in Philadelphia. I mean, the Eagles are 2-2, TJ, and yet it seems like a total rebuild is about to be underway. Lane Johnson... You know, he took the time, and God bless him, you know, Godspeed to him. He's dealing with whatever he's dealing with personally. He retires. That's arguably a Hall of Fame offensive tackle. Saquon Barkley and Devontae Smith out. And they're playing in London. And, oh, by the way, they traded away their starting center in Juergens. Now they're at 500, but TJ, does this say free fall? Does this say rebuild? What is the front office? If you're looking at what just took place, seeing all these injuries, it was reported, by the way, Rumor mill has it that they have even entertained trades of the quarterback, Jalen Hurts, and the running back, Saquon Barkley. Now, if all of these things are true, it just sounds like to me you feel like you've hit the end of the road, boys to men, with this group, and you got to figure out how you're going to start building for the future. Is that what you should do at four games, hitting into game five of the current season?
18: I like that. They hit the end of the road, boys and men. I like
17: you
18: that.
17: Like that?
18: I like that?
17: I appreciate it. I feel pretty good today.
18: You know what, man? This year, at least for me, I felt like the Eagles, going into the season, I picked the Cowboys. I'm like, the Cowboys are going to win this division, man. Their team is pretty good. And, yeah, we going to get to them.
17: I said they was the most dangerous. They are. They're the most dangerous to
18: Jerry themselves.
17: Jones. To themselves. Jerry Jones killed himself. All right, go ahead.
18: And so when I look at the Eagles now, obviously, with Lane Johnson retiring, you trade a guard who you try to say, oh, he hasn't been playing well. Well, he was a Pro Bowler at center, so let's get him back to his original position and see if he can recapture what he was. Devontae Smith out, Saquon Barkley out. Jalen Hurts was, I believe, 2 for 9 with 10 yards passing in the second half. And so this is when they had everybody minus Lane Johnson. So Juergens is gone. Devontae Smith is out. Saquon is out. They struggled with those guys in the game. But I will say this. I have a lot of respect for the Eagles front office, Howie Roseman, the way they draft guys, the way these guys develop. I've been saying this for years. We can pull it up. The Eagles, to me, are an organization that many organizations should try to copy and follow their blueprint. They draft guys. When they know a guy's a part of their future, they sign into a deal. They don't wait. They don't wait until a guy blows up. And they kind of did that this year with Jalen Carter, but he was having off-the-field problems. They don't wait till a guy blows up. They overpay him initially, and in a year, he's underpaid. They've always done a really good job with that. And so this is going to be a down year for the Eagles, in my opinion. But because of Howie Roseman, because of the way I feel they do things, it's never a rebuild with the Eagles. It's kind of like, this is not our year, but we gonna rebound next year. And that's just what they've always done. I mean, the Eagles have been, for the last 6-7 years, I would say one of the top three organizations in the National Football League. The Eagles, the Chiefs, and whoever else you want to throw in there. But them are the top two teams, at least in my opinion. But this year, I felt going into the season, it was a wrap for the Eagles. And I feel even more strongly about that now after, obviously, what has transpired.
17: You know, here's what Howie Roseman had to say when he was asked about it. He did respond to the trade of Cam. He basically said, we weren't looking to move Cam. Obviously, the Ravens have been looking for a center. Kind of told them wasn't anything we were looking to do, but over the last 24 hours, it got to the point of where we felt like it could be a win-win for them. Obviously, getting a player who's been a two-time Pro Bowl center. Obviously, for us, being able to get the picks we're able to get and use that money also to sign players. Had a chance to watch Drew Hare play center, is doing a nice job. Have a young player there. So, you know, Howie Roseman made it very clear they weren't looking to get rid of Cam, but they felt like the young player that they had, second rounder, and Drew Kendall, that they could add him to the starting lineup, get through what they need to get through. You know what's scary and what's crazy all at the same time? They could have detonated their season with everything. And listen, they're dealing with injuries. You can't help injuries. And having Saquon out and having Devontae out, your best players, as offensive weapons, not playing. And Jalen Hurts is, you know, he's not the catalyst of the offense, but he does well as the quarterback of this team. No, I don't think there's any debating that. But they could still possibly and potentially win. They almost beat the Rams shorthanded. This is still a team that has Jalen Carter. It's still a team that has Bond and all of those guys. They still have some really, really fine pieces on this team where they can play some really, really great.
18: But the defense hasn't been playing like the defense has played in year past when
17: and
18: you
17: that's
18: could just
17: true.
18: Rely on the defense. The offense has not run the ball like they've run it in years
17: they
18: past.
17: Have not.
18: Like, you're not beating anybody.
17: And they're still at 2-2. They're still at 2-2 and could have very easily won that game against a Rams team that a lot of people think are, a team that could potentially compete for the Super Bowl.
18: To me, you know what it is kind of crazy is that the Eagles, with all that has gone on, like, now this division doesn't look so tough.
17: Yeah, it doesn't look scary
18: the
17: at all.
18: The Giants is leading the division with a backup without Jackson Dart. The Cowboys, we're going to get into that.
17: Yeah,
18: The division is very winnable for the Eagles. If the Eagles won the division, it would not surprise me, and I didn't think it was possible at the outset of the season. And so, I don't believe the Eagles are Super Bowl contenders. They don't have enough offensive firepower. They drafted a guy in the first round that they did not need, that I don't believe his skill set fits the way the Eagles play offensive football. So I felt like it was a waste of a draft pick in Mekhi Lemon. And so that the Eagles rarely do that. But for them, with Mekhi Lemon and Jalen Hurts and the way they play offense, that skill set, his skill set and the way they don't fit. It's not a match. And so I wouldn't say it's a waste of draft pick because I believe he can play, but I don't believe he's going to be able to play in that system the way he played last year at USC. And so all that being said, it's crazy because the division is bad. They still have a chance. But if they get in, they get in the playoffs, they're going to get smacked. But I don't believe they'll get in just because it's just everything. It's just a struggle for the Eagles to score. Everything is a struggle. Everything is hard. And at some point, you got to have some layups. And like the Cowboys had a layup and they missed it. When you have a layup, you got to make the layup. And everything is hard for the Eagles. They're not getting no layups. Everything is a contested shot now.
17: Well, I'll say this. They still have players on that team that can do some interesting things, and that is the Philadelphia Eagles. And since you brought up the Dallas Cowboys, that's the Dallas Cowboys too. Now, I have zero confidence in the Dallas Cowboys that they can turn their season around. I just don't. And that's crazy to think all that talent, all the money that Jerry Jones has spent on improving the defense. You got an amazing group of receivers playing out there on the offense side of the ball. You perceivably have an amazing quarterback in Dak Prescott, but I just don't see this team trending in the right direction. For Philly, it just hits me in a way where I'm curious as to if they can make the playoffs, even with all those things you said, because I think it's all accurate. But man, just imagine if they are able to find a way to win the NFC East. Imagine if they're able to find a way into the playoffs and maybe make it out of the first round. Who knows? Maybe they don't. But with all the draft capital that they're stacking up, they're fighting through injuries. Once they get healthy, they get to the point where they have their entirety of their personnel back that they have existing. This could be a really good team still, and it could be a fine season that they have. And I find it to be a pretty intriguing storyline going into further into the NFL season. But anyways, we'll see how it all plays out. We'll be here to tell you how it did go down and our opinions on it. This is Up On Game. That's DJ Hutchmanzada. I'm LeVar Arrington. And, yeah, we're going to come back. You've heard it. We're going to go into the NFC North. We just talked about the NFC South, but we're going to head into the NFC North. The Bears are taking on the Packers. Looks as though Caleb Williams is listed as questionable, but he's probably not going to play. It's probably going to be Bajan's game to play. And, well, the Detroit Lions. Oh, okay. Not Lyings. Not Lyings. Okay. They're, anyway, they could be slipping into the abyss, TJ. We're going to talk about that, too. You heard the news about Marvin Harrison Jr. getting traded. We're going to get to those things. And, well, we got a lot to get to. So we're going to take a quick break. On the other side of the break, we're going to go into that NFC North. You're listening to Up On Game. This is Fox Sports Radio. 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

0: Saturday feel good music. Hope everybody's enjoying their Saturday. Hope everybody's pumped up, feels good. A lot of football going on, a lot of excitement, and you know what? This is Up On Gaming. We're just here at Fox Sports Radio talking that talk to you. You know what I mean? We got TJ Hutchinsotter with us. Plex is out today. That's all right. I'm LeVar Arrington. We're going to carry you for the next hour and 30 minutes, we'll call it. All right. We'll get to Kelvin Shepherd. That's the defensive coordinator for the Detroit Lions, because we're going to get to talking about a little bit deeper the other teams in the NFC North. But, TJ, let's first start off with the Bears tilt with the Green Bay Packers. It looks as though, as I mentioned earlier in the show, Caleb Williams is questionable, but probably will not be participating in this game. It looks like Tyson Bagent is going to be the one who mans the helm as the starter. And they're going up against a Packers team that is bringing up the rear. And I mean, the bottom, you know, and I ain't talking Florida. They're not doing very well this year. They're actually in last place in the division, looking atop at the Minnesota Vikings, who have surprisingly gone undefeated, even losing Kyler Murray in the first game that they had. So they've been playing pretty well. And the Chicago Bears yet are in second, even though they lost Caleb Williams to that hamstring injury. They're still hanging in there and holding steady and in striking distance of this Minnesota Vikings team. Looking at this game, TJ, what are you looking for in this matchup? The Packers and the Bears, obviously one of the most storied traditions of rivalry games. They hate each other. They play each other very hard. If you recall, you know, Caleb Williams was walking around with the cheese grater. He might have been the one that started. I'm not sure, but I just remember it got popular off of him putting it on his head. But this does not look like the Green Bay Packers have any real, I don't know, any real claim to stopping them from putting a cheese grater on their heads for this game. How big is this game to the Packers? How big is this game to the Bears to try to continue pace with the Vikings while Caleb Williams is still coming back from that injury?
1: Man, this game is important. It's a division game. And the players that I know that have played for both the Packers and the Bears say this is a little more than a division game, man. Like, they take playing the Bears if you're a Packers, and they take playing the Packers if you're a Bear. This is almost like a college rivalry game. Like, they really don't matter what the records are. It don't matter how the season is going. This game means something. That sounds like college football. And both organizations, they prepare as such. That week means something. You hear Ben Johnson, like, we trying to make them give up. We trying to make sure that we beat them. They lose their next couple games. They players ain't healthy. Like, he talking real greasy, like he got a heavyweight fight coming up. Right. And so you look forward to the game because the teams really put a huge emphasis on the game. Now, the Bears, they're playing without Caleb Williams. But this ain't Bears team beat the Eagles without Caleb Williams. So now you have Tyson Bagent starting. The Packers really need a victory. The way they've been playing, that offensive line has been a mess. The defense has been all over the place. I mean, as soon as Jordan Love dropped back, it's like dudes all in his face. He's not getting the time to throw the ball. And so where do they figure this out offensively? I mean, they signed dudes is on the streets at the start of the season. And the Packers are signing these offensive linemen that weren't even on the team, and they're probably going to play tomorrow. And so that may be a really good thing, or it may be a really bad thing. The Packers got to figure out how can they be more efficient offensively. All the people that said Caleb Williams shouldn't have screamed like that when Caleb Williams been out a while, so it's a legit injury. Mm-hmm. Can Ben Johnson continue to work his magic with a backup quarterback? Because that's what he's doing. Like, they have played very well as a team with Caleb Williams out of the lineup. And so you got to get a coaching staff credit for that. But I look forward to

0: this game because of the emphasis that both teams and coaches have put on it.
1: Jordan Love has struggled this year. This offense has not been as explosive. You mentioned them not having time. You mentioned the guys being brought in off of the streets. I'm just curious your thought process. If you are LaFleur and you have the duties of navigating this game, knowing how big it is, and knowing this is something to be made mention of, that this could put you, I mean, clearly on the radar. And I always say, you know, my saying is, once you're on the radar, you don't get off the radar. I ain't never seen somebody go on the radar and then get off of the radar. So eventually you get deleted. They going to get you if you're on that radar. This could be one of those games that squarely puts the focus and the attention in Green Bay on LaFleur as the leader of this team moving forward. If you're LaFleur, what's your approach to this game, TJ?
0: Get rid of the ball quickly. Let's keep Jordan Love upright. Let's get Jordan Love some easy completions early. Like, when you watch the game, it's almost as if they're not even blocking. This the National Football League. Like, everybody can play. Y'all can't be this bad. You cannot be this bad as an offensive lineman if you're a Green Bay Packer. And, I mean, you can't really talk to them like that, but you damn near have to talk to them like
1: testing,
0: that.
1: Are we testing manhoods in the meet? You used to be able to do that.
0: You know me and my testing of manhood. It ain't so much, but it's testing your manhood. You want to still be in the National Football League?
1: So you testing the job. Job security.
0: Yeah, you have to. You have to. And it sucks, but you got to make an example out of one player. And it sucks to say that, but you got to make an example out of one player. And when they see that, it's like, what? They did that?
1: They got rid of him? Like what they did with your boy Marvin Harrison?
0: We got to be on our P's and Q's now.
1: They could do it to any of us. That's what we always used to say.
0: Yeah, you fire that warning shot. If they doing it to him, everybody is on the table.
1: Everybody will fall in. Yeah.
0: And so it has to be that type of fear. And I know LaFleur comes off and he's a nice dude, but your job on the line now. And so you have to be able to protect Jordan Love and give him some time, but get him some easy completions. The defense has to play better. You know, they gave up a lot to get Micah, and Micah's still on the mend from his knee surgery. So you're missing a big piece. But, again, it's the National Football League, man. Y'all got to figure this out.
1: All right, as you guys know, we do up on game, down on game later in the show, so we will get to the prediction of the game later on. That's not coming out today, right here, right now on this segment, but I'll tell you what is coming, some updates and some trending from our guy, Mr. Isaac Lowenkron. What you got in the trending news world, Mr. Isaac Lowenkron?
2: I got a Maserati that's about to drive away from the desert. Hello, fellas. NFL Ooh. Media reporting the big news today that the Arizona Cardinals finalizing a deal to trade away receiver Marvin Harrison Jr. to a presently unreported destination. Harrison was informed just this morning that he will be traded. Oh, that was not his reaction. No. Sorry, I accidentally pressed the wrong button there. He will be made inactive for the Cardinals game tomorrow against the Lions. The Houston Texans are thought to be one of Harrison's potential destinations. He was drafted fourth overall in 2024. This season, however, 5 catches on 13 targets for 85 yards. NBA ESPN reports Golden State Warriors guard Brandon Podziemski has agreed to a 5-year, $110 million extension. In college football right now, Nebraska has a 3-0 lead over 7th-ranked Indiana, 6:24 left in the opening quarter. Texas A&M, a 3-zip advantage at 14th-ranked Missouri, 4:46 left in the opening frame. Central Florida has taken a 14-7 lead at number 18, Oklahoma State, 2:37 left in the first quarter. Central Florida's Kiwon Jenkins with a pair of touchdown passes.
1: Kiwon Jenkins from the Tankin' Boys.
2: There you go. You're familiar with them. Right. Nice. Two touchdown passes, including a 12-yarder for the lead a moment ago to Josh Derry. And the Pitt Panthers, ranked number 25, up 7-0 over Mr. Happy Pants in North Carolina with 4:57 left in the first quarter on a 2-yard touchdown run by Lavelle Wright. Guys,
1: okay, Pitt.
2: All yours, yeah.
1: Appreciate it, Ilo. Appreciate that update. Okay, I told you guys, as promised, we're going to talk about this Detroit Lions football team right now. They're not doing very well, and they're on the brink of slipping into the NFL season abyss. TJ, like, they're almost to that place. Can they really come back? Nah, they can't come back. It ain't even up for question. They're that close, and a lot of people are talking about how poor the play of the defense is. It's one of the worst ranking defenses in the National Football League. Well, the defensive coordinator, Kelvin Shepard, who's a former player, former linebacker, Cabal, too, he was asked about blitzing Bryce Young and going after him. And this is what the Lions defensive coordinator had to say, TJ.
3: It's always a risk reward to blitzing. It feels like you guys have felt the risk of that more than the reward so far. With the personnel that you have, what can you do schematically to make those blitzes more effective?
4: Those calls were the right calls. Those calls were the right calls. And I leave it at that.
3: So last Sunday then Shep, when Bryce Young goes 8-for-9 against the blitz.
4: Yep.
3: What's the disconnect between the calls and the execution?
4: Those are private conversations that we have that I'm going to keep in-house. Those calls were the right calls.
1: All right, TJ. When a coach says that, let's just place it in the context of he's talking about the wide receiving core with Chad Ochocinco on it, with Pantene Man himself in his prime when he actually really could take off and fly and leap buildings in a single bound and all that good stuff. And the rest of y'all, I mean, y'all were loaded. And the coach comes out and he says, well, you know, the calls were good calls. I ain't going to go into the details of why our receiving core isn't doing what they need to do or why they're not producing the results that we're looking for. But the calls are the good calls. Those are internal conversations. The calls are the call. How are you looking at that as a player, TJ?
0: Man, listen, I'm going to just say what I don't like what he just said at all. I don't know Kelvin Shepard. I know he played at LSU. I know he played in the league as a linebacker. Me and him operate very differently, obviously, from hearing that. We operate very differently. I feel like I'm a leader amongst leaders. I've always felt that way. My teammates have always looked at me as such. Every team I've been on, anybody can tell you I've been a leader and a captain everywhere I've been. And when you have grown men that look at you like that, that's a responsibility.
1: That's a major responsibility.
0: That's a responsibility.
1: Indeed.
0: And for you to turn around and say those calls were the right calls, you're basically insinuating that the players didn't execute. If you are 100% correct, Coach Shepard, in what you're saying, you always fall on the sword. That's the responsibility of a leader. We always, like, I'm coaching right now. We 8-1. The game we lost, I felt we should have won. And you know what I told the players? We lost this game because of me. Don't worry about it. I'll be better. I'll make sure we play them again or we put in a situation like this again. This won't happen. It's on me. You always take the blame as a leader. Was those calls bad calls? Yes, they were bad calls. If the players didn't execute, it's a bad call by me because I didn't coach them up enough. That's what you say. To put all the blame on the players, man, the players ain't going to fight for this dude no more, man. Mm. You can't say that. You cannot. It's a responsibility.
1: What would you and Chad be saying if y'all sitting in the locker room, that joint just played on a sports channel, and y'all saw him say that in the press conference.
0: Depends.
1: What are y'all saying to each other?
0: It depends on my relationship with the coach. Like, if I really don't like him,
1: okay, say you respect him. Let's go with you respect
0: him.
1: Oh,
0: we going to – I'm – that was –
1: going straight
0: the play
1: to his
0: call
1: office.
0: Was right. I'm straight to his office as soon as I see him. It don't matter if it's in the office, it's walking in the locker room, it's in the lunch room. It don't matter where it's at. I'm saying something.
1: What you gonna say?
0: So, I don't know what I'm gonna say. It depends on, like, if we super cool, we super cool.
1: If y'all
0: cool,
1: super cool, what you gonna say?
0: So you gonna act like them calls were really good? You really gonna act like them calls were really good? So now you know when I get and do this interview, I'm gonna let them know.
1: All right, now if y'all not cool, what you gonna say?
0: Bro, your weak ass, just like that. Your weak ass making them calls and go try to blame us, boy. Yo, they need to get your ass up out of here for real. Yo, that's what I'm going to say. And everybody know it. Like, you know what's crazy? Because I be saying, like, I be doing all this talking and stuff like this. But the players that I play with, they know.
1: Hey.
0: The players that I play with, they know I'm going to say
1: I ain't been in the locker room with you, but I've been in situations
0: they know I'm, like, hey, I'll give you a quick story real quick, right?
1: Spectrum of communication skills.
0: I give you a quick story. So one time, the guys in the locker room, we were the Bengals, obviously. They was like, man, our practices is too hard. We literally had dudes getting IVs for practice. That's how hard we were practicing, right? Mm-hmm. And so everybody complaining in the locker room. So they like, man, y'all, you got to go talk to Marvin. They tell me, y'all go talk to Marvin. I ain't the one cramping up, right? So, you know, I'm the leader of the team. I go talk to Marvin.
1: Right.
0: Me and Carson Palmer, I swear this is a true story. We go talk to Marvin. Man, Marvin was hot. Me and Carson Palmer, Marvin Lewis in his office. We like, coach, we practicing too much, too hard, too long. Guys getting IVs, da da da da. Normally Coach Lou, he would communicate. He'd go back and forth. It'd be a dialogue. Mm-hmm. He wasn't feeling good that day. He was like, you know what? You guys think you know everything? Threw the script at us. Y'all go run practice today then. Y'all got it? Like, and he was yelling. We like, coach, what you tripping on, bro? So you know me, I'm like, come on, Louie, coach, you got to calm down, bro. I said, all right, I'll run it for real then. You really want, okay, I'm going to run it. And he gave me the script.
1: Yeah, we're good.
0: No. We didn't run it. He came down like 30 minutes later, and he was like, I don't care if they're cramping up. I don't care if they think praise. This is what we need. And I was like, I bet. I mean, I did my part as a leader. I went and talked to the coach. He wasn't feeling it. And I did what I could do. But when you are a leader, you got to fall on the sword for your players, man. Mm-hmm. You have to fall on the sword for your players. When you blame them, the relationship is over. At least it is for me. And so it's going to be very interesting to see how they move forward with this relationship defensively and defensive coordinator. That's going to be very interesting.
1: Mm. That's TJ Hushman's out of y'all.
0: How you reacting, LeVar, to that? No, how you reacting?
1: Oh, bruh, if I hear a coach say something like that, because here's what I'm thinking immediately. This is just how, you know, you've been around me a long time. You know, this is just how my brain works. And it's funny because I get labeled to be, like you said, if you're going to make a mistake, you make a mistake. Right. Here's the thing. I'm pretty cerebral. So the moment I hear that soundbite, you know what? The first thing I'm saying is call out names because you already called out the players. When you said it's the right call, and we had this conversation internally, if you felt it was the right call, if you had the conversation internally, you don't have to address it at all. It's already been addressed. So, you know what I would, you know, and this is what I'd be thinking. Shouldn't that coach, I like you on offense, and say your locker's right next to mine. I'd be like, TJ, if that's what he feels, and he already had the conversation with us, which, yeah, he had the conversation with us. Like, he said who did what, and this is how it went wrong, and this and that. Wouldn't the best way to have addressed the media to have been like, we've already addressed what we need to do to improve our defense, but I appreciate the question. That's how I would have responded.
0: And that's what I'm saying, LeVar. It's like, we both have different views on how he addressed it. But we don't like how he addressed it.
1: Yeah, I don't.
0: Everybody because you're saying you're feels the same way.
1: You're saying you're right. You're saying you were right, and somebody was wrong. And it's not your ranking.
0: We in this together.
1: Our ranking is the same ranking.
0: But the leader should always take the blame.
1: Always take that.
0: That's
1: weight
0: what
1: off
0: I believe.
1: Everybody else.
0: That's what I believe.
1: Well, that's what leaders do. I don't care. This new generation, I don't care. That's what leaders do. They take on the weight and they accept the challenge and they go from there. I felt like for him to be a former player, that's wild to me for him to say that, for the simple fact that linebackers get blamed for everything. We catch the brunt of everything. Something goes wrong, we catch the blame for it. That's just what it is. So for him to be a former LB and to be a defensive coordinator, your team is ranked up at the bottom in pretty much every category in defense. You cannot jump out your face with some – and I don't know him as a person, TJ. I don't know him personally. I know his game. I've looked him up before and know his game. But I don't know him as a person. And all I can say is that when you come across in an interview response that way, it says arrogant written all over it. Like, you sound like one of them coaches that try to dog cuss out your players, think you're better than your players, and your S don't stink. That's what it sounds like to me, whether that's who he is or whether that's not who he is. It was a mistake. I don't know if he would think that he would want to take that back and answer and respond differently than what he did. It doesn't sound like it. It sounded like his conviction was his conviction, and everybody has their part to play in these three phases, and our phase of the game has to do what it needs to do and deliver what it needs to deliver. But in the end, when you lose your Warriors, bro, if there's no trust between Warriors and leaders of Warriors, man, them swords and them weapons can turn on you. You know what they do in the battlefield when you're a liability, even if you're on the same team. If we are not foxhole, and it requires you being deadly focused, still-eyed focused, no noise, no breathing too loud, hold your water. When we fire, we fire. If you that dude up in there and you've lost the trust of us, you out of there.
0: It's a wrap.
1: It's a wrap for you.
0: And they are already horrible on defense. Oh,
1: so
0: yeah.
1: There you go. So you gotta believe that if that's what your defensive coordinator is coming out and he's doing, there's bigger issues that are going on that exist with this Detroit team and with this Detroit defense in particular. But that's just my take on it. Y'all can think how y'all want to think. And, hey, you have our social medias. You have the X. You have the Instagram. Shoot us a shot. You know, let us know what you're thinking. And, by the way, be sure to subscribe to Fox Sports Radio's YouTube channel. Just search Fox Sports Radio on YouTube, and you'll see all our best videos from all our shows. Hit the thumbs up icon. Comment away. Let us know whose take you agree with, whose takes you don't agree with, and just search Fox Sports Radio on YouTube and subscribe. All right? We're going to come back on the other side of the break. We're going to close out the hour with this Maserati Mo. Marv, going to somewhere else. I'm interested to hear what TJ has to say, because you were just talking about he has to
0: like,
1: be more
0: I feel like
1: week.
0: I spearheaded. I think I feel you like I have. Spearheaded this, bro. This.
1: Your hate might have led to him leaving.
0: It wasn't no hate. It was what's best for him. I spearheaded this campaign. They need to give me my credit because I did this.
1: We're going to talk about it.
0: Yeah.
1: On the other side of the break, that's TJ Hushmanzada. I'm LeVar Arrington. This is Up On Game. 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
11: Well, we finally kicked out the gloomy weather and brought back the sunshine here on this Friday afternoon, but we're paying for it with temperatures back into the upper 80s. Maybe late this afternoon and early evening, we will have a few cooling showers and thunderstorms. Now, the pattern, the summer-like pattern of the warmer temperatures and afternoon showers and storms will continue Saturday and Sunday, but luckily a cold front will come through sometime late Sunday, and you'll feel the effects of it Monday and through most of next week, as we're much drier, but temperatures will stay warm in the mid and upper 80s. As for the tropics, we're monitoring Isa Ias in the northern Gulf, likely making landfall as a Category 3 hurricane sometime late this evening near Mobile Bay or even a little bit east of Pensacola. I'm meteorologist Luke Vickery, West 2 News.
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0: All right, welcome back into the show. Yeah, this is Up On Gang. It's Fox Sports Radio. We don't have a lot of time. We've got a couple minutes, but
1: make sure you stay dialed in, locked into hour two. We're going to get to some game preview, Seahawks, 49ers, one in specific. But before we get out of this break, just real quick, what's your reaction to this whole trade situation in Arizona with Marvin Harrison Jr., TJ?
0: I love it. I've been saying this for weeks. They don't value him. Give him a fresh start. The Cardinals, get him out the locker room so y'all can avoid answering these questions every day and every other week about this. I've been saying this for a while. Nobody was saying this. I've been saying this. And this is great for both parties. I believe the Cardinals can get a second or third round pick. And Marvin Harrison Jr. can get a fresh start with a team that's going to give him an opportunity to be what he was. Now, he has to be accountable for his shortcomings in Arizona and fix those. If he does that, he can go on and have a hell of a career.
1: Okay. I think it's interesting, maybe a tad bit even peculiar, but we'll see how it all plays out. Obviously, both parties, both sides believe that that's the conclusion that you just said, TJ. So I'm curious to see if it is. I know Allo said it could be the Houston Texans. They could use some real help.
0: His quarterback in college that love him.
1: We're going to keep talking football. This is Up On Game, Fox Sports Radio. Hour 2 coming next.
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12: Harrison was informed that he'll be traded this morning and will be made inactive for the Cardinals game tomorrow against the Lions. The Houston Texans are thought to be one of Harrison's potential destinations. NBA ESPN reports Golden State Warriors guard Brandon Podziemski has agreed to a five-year, $110 million extension. In college football, Nebraska has taken a 10-3 lead over seventh-ranked Indiana 1 minute into the second quarter on a 10-yard touchdown run by Nisaiah Hunter. 14th-ranked Missouri ahead of Texas A&M 7-3 4 minutes into the second quarter. 18th-ranked Oklahoma State and Central Florida tied at 14 6 minutes into the second. I'm Isaac Lowenkron.
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17: Well, all right. And just like that, we are in hour two of this fair show. Hope you guys are enjoying the games that are on this weekend. Hope you're at the games, you're having a good time, but doing it safely. You know, if you're at home watching it on the television, enjoy it and do what you need to do, how you want to do it. But make sure you're being responsible as well, all right? Listen, we got a lot to get to and not a whole lot of time to do it. We're going to preview the Bills and the Rams. It's interesting. There's some real criticisms out there about the Bills, but I don't know. They're a pretty good team. And, well, we'll get to up on game, down on game as well and put our picks in and see how we did. And you can compare how you did versus how we did from last week's choices. But let's start here, TJ. The 49ers, they're playing against the Seahawks. Niners are 4-0. The Hawks are 3-1. They had a surprise and let down and let one get away. But this could easily be a 4-0 versus 4-0 matchup that's taking place. First off, do you think these are the best two teams in the NFC? And how big of a game is this? I'll say this before you go. I have always been a harsh critic of the 49ers. I know you know this. I always say the window is almost closed with the 49ers, and they just continue to find ways to win, and need I say, even somewhat, maybe in a dominant fashion. I mean, if I were to choose a MVP of the league right now, I'm not so sure that you don't go with Brock Purdy in that conversation as it applies to today. What's your take on this Niners team, and what's your take on this matchup? Because this is a battle for NFC West supremacy.
18: Well, I'm not choosing Brock Purdy as my MVP, but as long as the San Francisco 49ers have Kyle Shanahan as head coach and play caller, they are going to be successful. His track record has shown that. Every year he's been there, they in contention. Every year. Obviously, some years they're in greater contention than others, but they always right there. If his best players stay healthy, they got a real shot. They have a real shot at winning the Super Bowl. And thus far early in the season, his best players have stayed healthy. And so I just think he is a hell of a play designer. He calls the right play at the right time. And he's one of them coaches that he a player coach, but he ain't taking no from nobody. Mm-hmm. And it has to be that way. Brock Purdy is playing extremely well. Raheem Morris coordinating that defense has done a great job. And Bosa has been out. Your best pass rusher has been out, and y'all still going to work. And so that's just the Niners. When you look at the Seahawks and what they've done in a short period of time with Mike McDonald as the head coach is unbelievable. You get there, you transform the defense, bam, you win a Super Bowl. And he doesn't have a bunch of household names on that defense. They just understand the structure of the defense, how the coach wants it executed, and they execute it. He is a great coach because they don't really give up big plays. They're in every game. They may have a bad game here and there, but for the most part, they play 17 games, bro. They're going defensively 15, they locked in. Mm-hmm. And that's when you know a team is well coached, when they understand the structure and how the coach wants the defense ran. This is going to be a hell of a game tomorrow. This is going to be a dog fight. It's a divisional game, but not only You got two very well-coached teams. The 49ers, offensively, well-coached. Defensively, well-coached. And you go to the Seahawks and you have the same exact thing. And so I look forward to this.
17: You know, again, I don't know why, but I've always felt like I don't understand how they get through all of these injuries and are able to continue to be the type of team that they are. I don't know how you're able to, you know, have Brock Purdy be so so successful. I mean, we look at some of these other quarterbacks in the league, around the league, that are suffering or struggling to be able to find their way, and you see somebody like Brock Purdy who's doing, like, I don't even know what the dance is. I don't even want to mess up saying what the dance is because cats might revoke my street cred if I guess the wrong dance. But he was doing his dance when they scored that touchdown, and he was doing it with some real confidence. I just think that it's interesting that with everything that they go through a aging Trent Williams, a all but washed up Deebo Samuels comes back in a last, you know, ditch deal to play. People thought he was overweight, couldn't run anymore, couldn't play anymore, and all he's doing is dealing in San Francisco right now. I'm done betting against them. They, whatever it is that Kyle Shanahan and that coaching staff has been able to figure out in maximizing the potential of what their players do, they've done an excellent job of doing so. It's dangerous with Kittle. Kittle's back. He looks good. So obviously the injuries that he's dealing with in the past, he's looking like he's back to form. And as you mentioned, I mean, I don't know. Nick Bosa is out
18: with a calf injury.
17: But he's not out for the entire season.
18: No, not for the season. No.
17: Yeah.
18: No.
17: I think they get him back. So if you're talking about getting one of your best pass rushers, your best pass rusher back on the team, and they're still playing really well without them, if they can stay healthy, this is a seriously dangerous team. The one thing I'll say about the Seattle Seahawks that I really, really like about them is that they are very, very businesslike in their approach. You can tell from week to week they don't roller coaster ride. Some teams, some organizations, it's like big week, went up, bad week, went down. You know, up, down, up, down, up, down. They just seem like they're like a boa constrictor. Like the more teams fight, the tighter they squeeze. And they just have this understanding. I know they got renicknamed the dark side. I like it. I actually love it. I love the branding of it. I think it totally matches and meets the personality of this team. I think this is a very, very big game for the simple fact that this is not only two of the better teams in the NFC, this is two of the better teams in the National Football League. And I don't know, this could be a foreshadowing, a previewing of what's to come in the playoffs. I mean, I believe both teams will be right there. It's going to be interesting that one of those teams will have to be a wild card team to be into the league, so, or into the playoffs. So, right, it'll have to be a wild card, right?
18: Yeah, that's them and the Rams. Only one person can win the division. One team can win
17: the
18: division.
17: And we ain't even brought up the Rams.
18: Right, that division is
17: loaded.
18: We ain't
17: even brought up the Rams. Yeah, yeah. And so it'll be interesting to see how that all plays out, TJ, because these are two dominant teams. And I think, honestly, in the end, I'm high on Minnesota, but I wouldn't be afraid to say these two teams are the best offering that the NFC side of the
18: come
17: conference
18: on, man.
17: Has had.
18: Like, Minnesota is a one-sided team right now. They all defense. They all defense. Until this offense comes and joins the party in Minnesota, Minnesota not doing
17: can't
18: nothing.
17: Can't give it to them. Okay.
18: No.
17: Okay.
18: Come on, man. They could barely score points.
17: So
18: they
17: we could
18: all defense.
17: I will say this. I believe, depending on how Caleb recovers from his injury, you got to have the conversation. That Bears team might transition into being one of those teams that you say.
18: Hey, as long as the Bears continue to just stay afloat while he's out, there's no need to rush him back. You let him come back when he's as close to 100% as possible so that his game is not affected. How he wants to play is not affected. And they doing that without him. And so there's no need to rush him back. When he comes back, he'll be 100%, and hopefully they can pick up where they left off.
17: Yeah. Well, we'll be here to talk to you about it. And I'll tell you right now, it's going to be pretty interesting. And I'll tell you what else is going to be interesting. That Rams team that we're talking about, they got a Monday night fight against the Buffalo Bills. That's a pretty good team. Could be the best team that the AFC has offered. Could be a foreshadowing, a previewing of what the Super Bowl could look like. Who never knows? I don't know. It could unfold that way. We got the Bills and the Rams Monday night. We're going to take a break. On the other side of the break, that's what we're going to jump on. We're going to jump on that, and it'll get us closer and closer to our weekly picks and up on game, down on game. So make sure you stay tuned in. That's TJ Hushman's out. I'm LeVar Arrington. Plexico is out today. That's all right. We're going to keep knocking it down. This is Fox Sports Radio. We'll be right back. Hey, listen up, y'all. Real talk. The right audio, it changes the whole vibe. Whether you're locked in at the gym, getting that pump on, or, you know, you're grinding through a commute, you're stopping, people are honking their horns, they're frustrated, it doesn't matter. 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
12: Yeah. You know. Yeah. Welcome back into the show, y'all. Like to have my moments here and there. Keep y'all thinking. It's TJ Hutchmanzada. I'm LeVar Arrington. This is Up On Game, and you're listening to Fox Sports Radio. It's the weekend, and it's some great games going on right now. I hope you guys are enjoying the college football slate. We've been talking NFL because y'all get y'all fill of college football conversations when y'all get done listening to us. For now, we're going to just keep on keeping it real with the NFL and what we got going on with that. And there's a big one on Monday night between the Bills and the Rams. Now, it's interesting because we are looking at a Buffalo Bills team that is, well, they look pretty good, TJ. But there have been some concerns raised about Josh Allen. There have been some concerns raised just about where this Bills team can go as the season goes on. Right now they're at 3-1. Some of their impressive wins have been just that, impressive. They go up against a team that, well, they have high expectations, but they haven't started out the gates as fast as some would have liked, going up against the Los Angeles Rams. And this is one of those curious teams because they could catch fire at any point in time, and you don't want that to be your week. So when you see this game taking place this Monday against these two teams, what exactly, and by the way, it is in California. It is at SoFi Stadium. So there is that as well, the travel component of going from the East Coast to the West Coast. What's your take on it, man? What are you feeling about how we should be looking at this matchup, and how important is this game? It's two good teams, but you would assume that this is probably a bigger game, more of a game that you would want to see the Rams do what they need to do in this matchup. But how do you see it?
13: This is two teams that are serious Super Bowl contenders. Trying to find a way, really. The Bills started off the season obviously hot, and I wouldn't even call it a letdown. They played a divisional opponent that was the AFC representative of the Super Bowl in the New England Patriots and lost. And it was a shock. wait. They lost to the Patriots? But the week prior, they overcame, I believe it was 5 turnovers to beat the Chargers. You turn the ball over 5 times in the National Football League, you're losing that game. And they overcame that. And obviously the Rams, you know, they start the season. They lose to San Fran in Australia. Myles Garrett ends up having knee surgery. Aaron Donald doesn't play. And so they get Puka back last week. And was it last week, 2 weeks ago? Last week, I believe it was, yeah. And he played extremely well. Yeah. He played extremely well. They now for Aaron Donald coming back. Missed last week's game with a back injury. Still don't have Myles Garrett. And so these are two teams that they're going to be there at the end. The Bills going to be there at the end in the AFC, and I believe the Rams going to be there at the end in the NFC. And so this is somewhat of a measuring stick for both teams.
14: You know, when I look at it, I think it's a bigger game for the Rams because of what the potential all of it represents for them in the NFC. You know, they have so much, I guess, fanfare behind them, so much hype behind them. And you're right, some of these injuries are key injuries. I mean, especially on the defensive side of the ball with Myles Garrett being out. Now, I think the book is still out on Aaron Donald. I think he can be a guy that really impacts the team, but having a 2-year layoff coming back, you know, I think he can have an impact, but to look at him as being the catalyst of the team, I think is a little bit mis-

0: were to drop this one after losing to New England the way that they did, I think, TJ, I think it opens them up to a tremendous amount of scrutiny if they were to let this game go. So even though I think that this is a bigger game for the Rams to win, I really think the stakes are higher for the Buffalo Bills to win because they're expected to win. And I think that it's a team that comes under a lot of scrutiny, a lot of criticism if they're not able to win this week against, you know, against this Rams team that is seemingly still trying to find its ground and its footing on being the type of team people predicted them to be.
1: It's going to be a game where you're going to get both teams a game. Both teams a game. And Aaron Donald coming back, nobody felt like, oh, it's going to be like riding a bike. Man, the dude had been out 2 years. You give Aaron Donald 4 or 5 games, and I truly believe he going to be right back to where he was at. Giving 4 or 5 games, you know, the speed of the game, getting his eyes right, the soreness, just how your body feels physically. Once he gets those games out of the way, I believe he going to be just as good as he was. And then when they get Myles Garrett back, you can say it's a wrap. Like, without Myles Garrett and Aaron Donald, they have a very good defensive line. With them, man, you just cross your fingers and hope the O-line can block. It don't matter who. Like, I look forward to watching them play the Niners again with Trent Williams when everybody is healthy. That's going to be a battle. I look forward to watching them go against a Seattle team that is very good on both sides of the ball. I thought Seattle would fall off this year just because Kubiak leaving would be a blow to their offense. And, man, they ain't fall off at all. If anything, they just picking up right where they left off. So this division is going to be tough. But this Rams-Bills game, for me, is going to be a very competitive game. Go down to the last possession, whoever makes the most mistakes type of game.
0: All right. We're going to get to our predictions, obviously, in the next segment to close up the game, wrap up the show on Up On Game. But we got a little bit of time before we go to ILO. Let's go into another game where I think is an intriguing matchup. You have the surprisingly impressive 3-1 Raiders. They went head-to-head, toe-to-toe with the Kansas City Chiefs. Nothing to be ashamed of. Could have won the game, in fact. They're really good right now. Is that for real or is that for fake? We'll ask you that. And also, they're going up against a Patriots team that got a good feel-good victory, obviously, against the Buffalo Bills, which is a big one for them to try to get back on track. What's your take on this game? How should we be viewing this, the previewing of this Raiders versus, the Patriots.
1: Raiders versus the Pats.
0: Raiders versus the Pats.
1: The Raiders are, I wasn't in on the Raiders. I wasn't. I felt like, you know, they beat the Dolphins first game of the season. I'm like, oh, they ain't played nobody. The way they just played the Chiefs. And there's no moral victories in the National Football League, but the Raiders, they've gotten my attention. The Raiders are a lot better, and it just goes to show you, man, coaching matters in the National Football League. Understanding how we want things done as a coaching staff matters. Having coaches that cannot coach, having coaches that can teach what the head coach and the coordinators want. And so you must give Kubiak his credit on how he's come in to the Las Vegas Raiders organization, and he just changed the culture structurally. He's done a hell of a job, and he should be applauded for that because the Raiders were bad last year, so bad that they had the number one pick. And
0: they good enough this year to keep him on the sideline.
1: Ain't that crazy? And they just went toe-to-toe with the Chiefs that are undefeated. Like, that game could have gone either way. And so the Raiders are a very good team, and I didn't think they would be. I didn't. I felt like they should tank and do this, and

0: And Kubiak was like, nah, bro, I don't know what tanking is. We about to win. And they're very competitive. And they have a good football team. And the Patriots, on the other hand, they started off the season and was like, bro, what's wrong with Drake May? What is Drake May doing? Was last year a fluke? And then they beat the Patriots. I mean, then they beat the Buffalo Bills. The Patriots did. So now it's like, okay, have the Patriots righted the ship? Have they figured out, how to play successful football? There's a lot of noise in Foxborough with the head coach in the offseason and, things going on in his personal life. And so maybe that could have been a problem. But they seem to have figured out what was wrong early in the season. So this is going to be a good game. And people don't, last year, first game of the season, the Raiders beat the Patriots. First game of the season, the Raiders beat the Patriots and probably thought we was going to have a great season. All they did was parlay that victory into the first pick. And so I look forward to this game. I would probably lean more Raiders just because of the consistency that they've shown this early in the season. But the Patriots in the last couple games have looked pretty good.
1: All right, well, I'll say this. I'm a believer in what I'm seeing in Las Vegas. Can't believe I'm saying this, but I think that there's something to the structure that's been put in place. There's something to the belief that is there, and it's playing out with, I believe, I know this sounds crazy, TJ, and you call me crazy, and it wouldn't be the first time, but I think the Tom Brady effect is real, man. I really do.
0: He
1: And
0: was
1: I
0: not a
1: think
0: wait,
1: what.
0: wait, wait, wait, wait, wait. I gotta cut you off.
1: Go ahead.
0: Correct me if I'm wrong. The Tom Brady effect is real. Tom
1: I
0: Brady
1: think
0: was
1: it
0: there
1: is.
0: last year. They
1: Yeah, you
0: was
1: gotta give
0: ass.
1: people, you gotta give them
0: No, no,
1: time.
0: no, no. See, no, we make like we can't do this. We gotta stop doing it. He was there
1: Okay,
0: last
1: tell
0: year.
1: me,
0: They was
1: tell me,
0: ass.
1: tell me.
0: The Clint Kubiak effect is real.
1: Okay,
0: Like
1: but
0: Brady was there last year.
1: when did Clint Kubiak come in?
0: This year,
1: Who you think probably helped bring him in? Who you think was a part of that decision making?
0: who helped bring in Pete Carroll last year? So, like, and I'm a fan of
1: I
0: Brady.
1: mean, people can make mistakes,
0: So,
1: right?
0: right, this is my thing is I don't want Clint Kubiak
1: To
0: to
1: get
0: not get the
1: lost in
0: credit
1: that.
0: that I feel he deserves. He's turned this around because we can say the Brady effect as well. Well, Brady was part of them hiring Pete Carroll.
1: Yeah,
0: He
1: that's
0: was
1: fair.
0: part of that. And so it didn't
1: But he's
0: work.
1: also part of Clint Kubiak getting that.
0: So he gonna get all the credit until he get it right.
1: I didn't say that he's going to get all the
0: And
1: credit,
0: so
1: TJ Husmanzadeh. All
0: I'm
1: I
0: giving
1: said, go ahead.
0: Kubiak his credit because all these people that made all these decisions last year, they were there. They were present. Kudos to them for realizing they made a mistake. But I got to get this to Kubiak because all the same people were there except Kubiak.
1: All I'm gonna say is, you gotta have the ability to pick people that can get that credit that you're talking about, and I think that's the Tom Brady effect. Because otherwise, I just think that they were just changing coaches like they were changing their pants. I mean, it's a daily thing, and who knows if it was going to happen. I thought they should have gave some of these coaches, including AP, biasly speaking, they should have gave them more time. Regardless, the decisions were made. They were made quickly, and this one led to Kubiak getting the helm, and they're doing well. So, how about this? We'll just agree that they both deserve their credit, and that we'll see if that credit ultimately, TJ, can continue to be credit that we
0: Hey,
1: lobbed their way.
0: 90-10, 90-10. That's how I put it.
1: Okay, that's fair.
0: If you want to
1: That's
0: give him
1: fair.
0: some credit, he can take a little slice of the pizza, but you got the smallest slice ever.
1: Well, I'm not going to fight it because I don't have a dog in that fight, to be honest. All I do know is that dude wins, and this Las Vegas team is now winning, and we'll see if it can continue. How about that? That's what we're going to say. We're going to keep some breakdowns going on, but first let's get a trending from Mr. Isaac Lohenkron. He'll let us know what's going on right now in the world of sports. What you got, sir?
2: All right, LeVar, number 7, Indiana playing at Nebraska. Both teams 5-0. They were tied at 3 late in the first quarter. Here was Kyle Crooks on station KLIN.
3: Pistol snap, play fake, toss it on the reverse. Here's Hunter, left side 10, and the foul hits on the pylon!
2: And that's where we stand right now. Nebraska leading 7th-ranked Indiana 10-3. They now have 20 seconds remaining in the second quarter. Yeah, Nebraska could have taken the lead. They got down to about the 17-yard line, but Indiana forced a field goal attempt, and Nebraska just missed it wide to the right. 14th-ranked Missouri ahead of Texas A&M 10-3 with 19 seconds left in the first half. Central Florida has just come back to tie at 18th-ranked Oklahoma State. It's 21-all. With 13 seconds left to play in the second quarter. Number 25, Pittsburgh, holding a 10-7 lead over North Carolina. That game is at halftime. You're right over there, LeVar?
1: Yes.
2: All right, just checking on a fellow human being. Number 16, Florida, tied with South Carolina 7-7. They're 2 minutes into the second quarter. Big news in the NFL. As NFL media reports, the Arizona Cardinals finalizing a deal to trade away receiver Marvin Harrison Jr. to a presently unreported team. Harrison was informed he's going to be traded this morning. He will be made inactive for the Cardinals game tomorrow against the Detroit Lions. And big news out of the National Hockey League. The New York Rangers just announced that star goaltender Igor Shesterkin is out for the season due to a right knee injury. Shesterkin won the Vezina Trophy as the NHL's top goalie in 2022. Just last week, he became the first Ranger goalie ever to score a goal himself. Here to break down the ramifications of the Rangers' goaltending situation moving forward, Fox Sports Radio hockey insider LeVar Arrington. LeVar?
1: Oh, it's bad. It's all bad.
2: Great analysis as always on the NHL, LeVar. In the NBA, ESPN reports Golden State Warriors guard Brandon Podziemski's agreed to a 5-year, $110 million extension. Hey, you weren't wrong on that Rangers analysis. Back to you.
1: Yeah, but you were wrong on Nebraska taking the league if they would have made that field goal. So just a correction. The Indiana Hoosiers are in Lincoln losing right now to the Nebraska Cornhuskers. They could actually took a larger lead on Indiana. So this is a good one. I mean, that's a big time game, and this is a big time game for Matt Rhule and that Nebraska Cornhuskers team to be able to see what they can do. That'd be a big win for his career. Maybe as big as the one he did when he brought Temple into State College and was able to beat the Penn State Nittany Lions as that head coach. But TJ, let's jump into this Broncos-Chargers game before we get to the break and before we get to up on game, down on game, our picks and our choices on the teams that we believe will win and the way they'll win with the over, the under of it and the amount of, you know, what's going on. This is an interesting game because you have the Broncos, who now Sean Payton comes out, he takes the play calling duties away, clearly not happy with where the team is right now, still speaks highly of his offense coordinator, but yet nonetheless he's taking command of calling the offenses. You have a Chargers team that brings in Mike McDonald and McDonald, which one is it, S or no S? I mess it up every time. S or no S? McDonald's.
0: Yeah.
1: All right. Because that sounds like we're about to go to one of his restaurants. It has not meshed well with Mike McDonald and Justin Herbert. It has not meshed well with
0: Mike McDaniel.
1: McDaniel.
0: That's
1: not
0: what
1: McDonald.
0: It is.
1: Yeah, McDaniel. Yeah. Thank you, sir. Thank you. All right, there we go. Mike McDaniel. It hasn't, whatever the name is, that's kind of what this offense is right now. We don't know if it's McDaniel or McDonald, TJ. Where do they go? And again, I'll ask this question as I've asked for the other games. What is a bigger, like, is how big is this game for the Chargers and for the Broncos, who were one game away from making it to the Super Bowl last year, an injury, some would say, to their starting quarterback away from making it to the Super Bowl last year at 2-2. How big is this game? I feel like this is one of the biggest games of the weekend. What's your take on it?
0: Biggest game of the weekend for who?
1: I think for both teams. I think for both teams, because the Chargers, I mean, there's still a way that they can salvage the season. Now, I doubt it's for the playoffs, but to improve dramatically and get to where they're trying to get to in terms of a successful year, I feel like that this would be a great start to be able to get a 2-2 team, a Broncos team that's searching, obviously, for some footing, some ground and improvement. That would be, in my estimation, the reason why who's the head coach? Why am I blanking?
0: Of who?
1: Of Denver Broncos.
0: Oh, Sean Payton.
1: Sean Payton. He takes over the play calling. I just would think that that's the reason why you're going to take over the play calling, that you still feel like the identity of this team and what this team can accomplish is still there. It's still on the table, and it's not lost yet. He's taking it over. I just feel like that puts the spotlight purely on Sean Payton. It put, like you mentioned earlier, coaches take the pressure on. He's taking the pressure on. He's trying to make this thing better. I think this is a big game, and I think it's a big game for both teams.
0: It's a big game for the Broncos. This is a season-saving game for the Chargers. And so the way the Chargers have started is mind-boggling to me. It really is. I felt like with McDaniel coming in, the way he calls plays, his formation structure, the way he tries to move guys around and just kind of create doubt in the defense, just slow them down slightly. It hasn't worked with Herbert and the Chargers. Herbert has not played well at all. Leads the league in picks. And so they got to figure out what can they do to unlock Herbert and get him playing better. When I say they, it's Harbaugh and McDaniel. The buck stops with them too. What are we doing that Herbert isn't understanding and he's not playing well, because he's played well his entire career up until this point. And so they got to figure it out. This is a season-saving game for the Chargers, so they will be picking in the top three. And so what can they do? And for Denver, man, it's like riding a bike to Sean Payton. He's taking over play calling duties. Man, he's been doing this his whole career. Sean Payton is Sean Payton because of his ability to call plays. The offense has not been clicking. And so, hey, I got to take this over. I got to get us back to where we need to be. Mm-hmm. And I don't want the Chargers to find a mojo against us. And I think that's why he chose this game. And so the Chargers have the talent. But your left tackle, who you paid a ton of money to, was out. Your right tackle, who you drafted in the top five out of Notre Dame, Joe Alt, is out. And so can this offensive line that has been a mess up the middle now protect Herbert? And can Herbert not throw the ball to the opposing team? It's going to be an interesting game. The Broncos have a really good defense, but they missing. They starting two corners. So let's see what happens.
1: We got to get to a break, but just super quick, like super quick. At what point do we start to question if Herbert playing well is just all we can expect, not next level franchise quarterback, major contract quarterback guy? Does that conversation become a conversation this year, TJ?
0: He's already that guy, major contract guy, like franchise quarterback. He's already that guy. So we've already crossed that bridge. He's that guy.
1: Is that deserved?
0: Yeah, it's deserved. Now, is it deserved this year? No.
1: Do I put him in the same category? Do you put him in the same category as Mahomes and Allen and Lamar Jackson?
0: I don't.
1: Yeah, I don't.
0: To me, it's four quarterbacks. It's Patrick Mahomes, it's Lamar Jackson, it's Josh Allen, and it's Joe Burrow.
1: But wouldn't we say that we were expecting – but weren't we expecting guys like Trevor Lawrence and Justin Herbert to transition?
0: No. Hey. I wish Plaxico was on here. because all that trash he been talking. TJ, you said Trevor Lawrence was gonna be this. TJ, look at Trevor Lawrence now. It just everybody races a little different. Trevor Lawrence now.
1: That ain't Justin Herbert right now.
0: It's not Justin Herbert this year. It's been Justin Herbert in years past until he got to the playoffs. In the regular season, Justin Herbert has been money up until this season. He's not playing well this season. And it's up to the coaches and himself. Justin Herbert has to take some responsibility as well to figure out why.
1: Why take some responsibility, Justin Herbert.
0: And so what am I doing this year that is causing me to play this way that I wasn't doing that? He has to figure that out, and I believe he will. But the coaches, that's why you're a coach. You got to help him figure that out. You got to, in essence, hold his hand to figure out, okay, look, this is what I see, blah, blah, blah, and the shortcomings that the coaches and the play calling is having and that he's having. We got to get rid of that, and we got to make it better. But
1: that's TJ.
0: I wouldn't put him with them guys. It's them four, and it's everybody else.
1: That's TJ Hushman's out of everybody. And listen, if you missed anything today, that's okay, because the show you want to hear and catch is on podcast. 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
7: Well, we finally kicked out the gloomy weather and brought back the sunshine here on this Friday afternoon, but we're paying for it with temperatures back into the upper 80s. Maybe late this afternoon and early evening, we will have a few cooling showers and thunderstorms. Now, the pattern, the summer-like pattern of the warmer temperatures and afternoon showers and storms will continue Saturday and Sunday, but luckily a cold front will come through sometime late Sunday, and you'll feel the effects of it Monday and through most of next week, as we're much drier, but temperatures will stay warm in the mid and upper 80s. As for the tropics, we're monitoring Isa Ias in the northern Gulf, likely making landfall as a Category 3 hurricane sometime late this evening near Mobile Bay or even a little bit east of Pensacola. I'm meteorologist Luke Vickery, West 2 News.
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0: Come on. Come
1: man,
0: on.
1: We in the club today, baby.
2: Hey, man. Larissa, yeah. Be having it popping off. Shout out to Ray right there. Shout out to Bo Benson. Little Ray's our girl. Like that's I know she works on the Ben Maller show, everybody out there, but that's she's two pros in the cup of Joe. I mean, everybody should know that. And she has the helm this morning. So shouts out to you, Lorraine. I appreciate you being on
3: Thanks,
2: the show
3: Mark.
2: And making sure it runs smoothly. And speaking of that, she'll be with her crush after this show concludes. That'll be with the JKS show, and we're not
3: Jonas!
2: Saying there you go. We got Jonas Knox coming up immediately following this show, but we don't have a lot of time. Let's get to it, Bo. Let's knock down these up on games, down on games.
4: Time for some picks. Are you up on game?
5: Yeah, let's crank this up. Let's crank it up.
4: Down on game.
2: All right, what you got, Bo? How we do last week?
6: Both of you guys went 3-3 last week, so okay. We're just going to start this week. Of course, me being a USC alumni, you being Penn State legend LeVar Arrington, we're going to do okay. USC at Penn State.
2: Okay.
6: Penn State, a 1.5-point favorite in their whiteout game tonight. The total, 54.5.
2: Go ahead, TJ. And don't say I'm piggy-tailing you off this.
1: Hey, point, what's the spread? What's the spread?
6: Penn State, 1.5.
2: Favorites.
1: Man, they just lost last week. I guess I'm going to go with these old Penn State Nittany Lions. I'll take the under.
2: I'm gonna take the over on the points, and I do believe Penn State will cover today.
6: All right, big rivalry game tomorrow. The Chicago Bears mourning the loss of Mike Ditka take on the Packers in Green Bay.
2: Shots out! I meant to do that. Shots out to Mike Ditka too, by the way. Thank you for that.
6: The Bears.
1: He's from Pittsburgh area.
2: Yeah, West PA guy. West PA.
1: Yeah.
6: The Bears a 1.5-point favorite here. The total 46.5.
2: I think they're going to cover.
1: Favorite.
2: I think they're going to cover, and I think it's going to be the under on the points.
1: I'm gonna go with the Green Bay Packers, and I'll take the under. They cannot lose to a backup.
6: All right, real quick. Buffalo, yep. Rams, Monday night. Rams 3, total 54.5.
2: No, I'm money lining. Buffalo's going to win that one outright.
1: Oh, perfect. I got the under in the Rams. I knew it. Perfect. Love it.
2: Hey, you were good on last week with the Carolina Panthers. Shouts out to all y'all. Enjoy the games this weekend. Jonas Knox coming back next.
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0: Dad, guess what?
3: What?
0: You are going to be a grandfather.
3: That's great. You're going to be a wonderful mom. And I can't wait to be a grandpa. Not too long ago, moments like this with my daughter would have been a challenge. It was a long road for me to find myself again after Vietnam. I struggled to connect with almost everyone and preferred being alone. It was my neighbor Jim, another Vietnam veteran, who finally convinced me that I could still connect with my family and find that fulfilling life I'd lost. In fact, I called Jim first with the news about my granddaughter, Lizzie. Hey, Jim, I'm gonna be a grandfather.
5: Congratulations, Dave.
3: Hey, let's get together and celebrate.
5: Well, as long as you're not grilling.
3: My pride was my armor, but I didn't know it then. I couldn't put it into words. I was sad, I was scared, I felt alone. I didn't know how to reach out, so I hid behind anger and silence. But then I decided to listen to Jim, and I went for help down at the VA. If I can take that first step after almost 50 years, I know other veterans can too. Visit maketheconnection.net to find out more.
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17: NFL media reports that the Arizona Cardinals are finalizing a deal to trade away receiver Marvin Harrison Jr. to a presently undetermined team. Harrison was informed this morning that he'll be traded and will be made inactive for the Cardinals game tomorrow against the Lions. Cardinals drafted Harrison fourth overall 2 years ago. This season, he has just 5 catches on 13 targets for 85 yards. In college football, Nebraska has a 10-3 lead over 7th-ranked Indiana 1 minute into the third quarter. Indiana's 21-game winning streak is on the line. Number 14, Missouri, up 10-3 at halftime over Texas A&M. Number 16, Florida and South Carolina tied at 10 with 2 minutes left in the second quarter. 18th-ranked Oklahoma State and Central Florida tied at 21, 2.5 into the third. I'm Isaac Lowenkron.
18: I have to have better start from the beginning.
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0: You know, it would be nice if everybody could hold up their end of the bargain in the world of football. In the world of sports, as a matter of fact. We'll get into that for you coming up here in just a couple of moments from now. Jonas Knox, Fox Sports Radio. You can always find this show on the iHeartRadio app. It's true. You can listen to us wherever you are. It doesn't matter. You could be in Guam. You could be in Puerto Rico. You could be in Mexico. You could be in Duluth. You name it, you can listen to us there. You can also find us on hundreds and hundreds of affiliates all across the country. We will be taking you live all the way up until 4 p.m. Eastern Time, 1 o'clock Pacific. And if you're listening on the podcast, we appreciate you doing so. And, you know, it is a... It feels like one of the bigger days in college football. If you just look around and you see the schedule, and obviously, you know, everybody's pointing to Georgia and Alabama, and you got a hurricane that's impacting things, and you got two of the best teams in the country, and all of that is awesome. But one of the things about college football is that it's built on tradition. All right, there's certain traditions that make the sport go. To where you get teams and players who maybe don't even know the entire history, and they're playing for little gadgets afterwards, whether it's an axe, a jug, you name it. There's all sorts of battles and rivalries and in-state and out-of-state, and that's what makes college football great. So it's all these traditions, right? And all these things that you look at and go, why do you guys do that? And then you come to find out, okay, there's a backstory behind it. It's kind of odd, but okay. I can remember covering South Carolina and Clemson when I was covering a lot of college football when I lived in South Carolina and worked at a radio station in South Carolina. And they started telling me about this tradition. I don't even know if they still do it, but this tradition where Clemson fans, when they would go to a bowl game, would only bring $2 bills. They would bring $2 bills. They would stamp it with an orange tiger paw. And that's what they would use to spend when they would go to cities that their team would be playing in a bowl game.
1: Money!
0: And the reason for that was afterwards, when all of these local places were, you know, looking at all the cash they had made from the bowl game being in town, they would have all of these $2 bills with little tiger paws on them. Now, the only reason that resonated with me is because my dad, for some reason, for years, had a collection of $2 bills. I have no idea why. I don't know. That was just his thing, right? Some people collect stuff. Some people collect sports cards. Some people collect figurines. They're sneakerheads. My dad liked $2 bills. I don't know why. To this day, I have no idea why. But it's just one of those traditions that college football's built on. And I say all that to say this. One of the other traditions that's been lost for seemingly a long-ass time now is Nebraska football being good. It seems like it's been a long time since Nebraska football has been good, or at least, at the very least, been a team that you look at and go, hey, that's a powerhouse. That's a legitimate powerhouse in college football. Bo Pelini had a run in Nebraska, and he was actually, upon further review, a really good coach at Nebraska, but that wasn't good enough. And there's just been an up and down, can we find our guy? You know, they tried to bring in Scott Frost, that was a disaster. It just, the whole thing just wasn't working. But now you're sitting here watching in the second half where Nebraska, who, by the way, I believe is 0 in their last 30 against ranked opponents. That's a real stat. Nebraska's got a 10-3 lead over Indiana. Defending national champions, who, by the way, have the ball, driving to start the second half. And Joel Klatt made a comment on the broadcast, because Joel Klatt obviously played quarterback at Colorado. Colorado-Nebraska is one of those great traditional rivalries. And Joel Klatt said, man, there's something about this place. It would be better for the sport if Nebraska was good. And he's 100% spot on. That's one of those traditional powerhouse programs. I don't have a dog in the fight. I couldn't care less who wins Nebraska, Indiana. I didn't bet on it. I didn't have a pick on it. I mean, if you want to know the God's honest truth between me and you, because I know nobody's going to tell them this, between me and you, Brady Quinn on his Quinn's Win segment that we do Friday on Two Pros and a Cup of Joe with me and
2: Quinn's Wins.
0: I mean, it's got everybody, you know, just disrobing. People can't get enough of it. But Brady Quinn did have Nebraska +7.5 in this game. So, again, I don't have a dog in the fight. I'm just saying, if for some reason Indiana could win by more than 7.5, I think it would be tremendous for our show. All right, so that's the only thing I'm hoping for. But other than that, if Nebraska does win this game, it is great for college football. It's one of those traditional powerhouse programs that this sport is built on. It's why when a team that hasn't been good in the NFL or the NBA, or they say, you know what, it's better when this team is good. It's better when this, and it's not because people want other teams to lose. It just feels a little bit more comfortable. It's comfort food. You know, on a rainy day, you turn to something. On a hot day, you turn to something. When college football needs something, you turn to traditions. You turn to powerhouse programs. And as it stands right now, Nebraska could be on the brink of pulling off an upset at home for the first time in 30 games against a ranked opponent. Indiana settles for another field goal. And at least at this point, Nebraska, a tradition, a powerhouse, has got a 10-6 lead at home in the second half. Jonas Knox here, Fox Sports Radio. I did want to mention this because I think this is a new way to go about doing business. As Isaac Lohenkron mentioned, to start off the update at the beginning of the hour, the Arizona Cardinals are finalizing a deal to trade Marvin Harrison Jr. All right. So that is, that's what's happening. So Marvin Harrison Jr. Is going to be traded. We just don't know where. You know what I mean? Like, we're just not quite sure. But at least you know we're going to be trading him. And it does make you wonder, so why don't you know? Because the teams that we're hearing about at this point, we've heard, look, everybody's trying to, you know, put the Indianapolis Colts in the conversation. Like, hey, the Indianapolis Colts could be a destination for Marvin Harrison Jr. Why? Because his dad played there? Okay, like, is that why this is? Okay, but the Indianapolis Colts are there. We got it. We're also hearing about the Houston Texans, right? So the Houston Texans, a team that has not won a game all year, feels like their problem is we just need another weapon on offense. I don't know if anybody's ever watched the Houston Texans play this year. Unless Marvin Harrison Jr. can run the football, I don't really see that as making a lot of sense. Just doesn't seem like that would work there. The Houston Texans are a bad football team. All right, I know, and I'm with you. I picked them to win the division. I'm with you. Like, I get it. I didn't think Jacksonville was all this, and Jacksonville clearly is. But the Houston Texans are a bad football team.
3: They stink.
0: They're not good. They're winless on the year. They can't run the football. They tried to address that in the offseason. They traded for David Montgomery. I think he's got a yard and a half on 200 carries at this point in the season. So, if this trade makes sense for the Houston Texans and there's a reason behind it, I can't find it. I know they've been banged up at the wide receiver position a little bit. I get it. But their problem is they can't run the football. Offensively, C.J. Stroud hasn't been that bad. Defensively, they've not been able to get the stops that you were used to them getting stops in the playoffs last year. Everybody assumed that defense last year in the playoffs, if they could just get competent quarterback play, they were going to a Super Bowl. So defensively, they've been flawed so far. Dallas ran up on them all game last week and then turned around and, you know, defecated down their leg on primetime on Thursday night. So at least we know Marvin Harrison Jr. is going to get traded. All right, that news is out there. We just don't know where. We're hearing Houston. We're hearing Indianapolis. And it's kind of a unique way to handle this whole thing. I kind of feel like Adam Schefter and some of the insiders are a little bit perplexed at this point. They're looking at this going, you know, normally we've got a deal and we've got a deal to a team. Instead, we've got a deal which says a lot about Marvin Harrison Jr.'s tenure with the Arizona Cardinals. The fact that they're like, hey, we don't know where we're going to trade him. We just don't want him anymore. And if we're being honest, it has not worked. It's not that he's a bad player. It's not that he's been bad since he's been there. He's just not been the player that they thought he was. So, at some point, maybe during the course of this two-hour extravaganza, we are going to know where Marvin Harrison Jr. gets traded to. Unfortunately, right now, for you, me, and every other insider, nobody has a clue. At the Jonas Knox on X, at Jonas Knox on Instagram is where you can be a part of the fun as well, too. We will be taking you again live all the way up until 4 p.m. Eastern time, 1 o'clock Pacific. We are going to have the usuals coming up later on. We will have another edition of Do You Care? That'll be yours later on this hour. That's where we're going to tell you the brutal truth about stories you've been force-fed over the past few days here in the world of sports. We're also going to have another edition of Knox Locks, a scorching hot start to the season for Knox Locks. Scorching hot. So all of that'll be yours here on this two-hour extravaganza. Up next, though, two teams in the NFL are full of crap. And I'll tell you who they are right here on FSR.
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3: I think you're overlooking the major reason why college football ratings are down. 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

Jonas Knox, Fox Sports Radio. Coming up a little over 10 minutes from now, we're going to hear comments from a real heartless soul. Some would say the coldest, heartless soul on Sports Talk Radio today. And that'll be yours here a little over 10 minutes from now on Fox Sports Radio. By the way, quick update for you. In the Indiana-Nebraska game, so Nebraska holds Indiana to another field goal, gets the ball back, driving downfield, and then an awful interception in Indiana territory. So now the Hoosiers have the ball back with Nebraska, who had an opportunity to either kick a field goal, who knows, maybe get in the end zone, extend the lead a little bit, and so now they've given Indiana a little bit more life. So the Hoosiers, with under 5 minutes left to go in the third quarter, are trailing Nebraska 10-6, but a little bit of momentum there on the pick as Nebraska, you know, fired up just an awful pass towards the goal line, picked off by the Hoosiers. So now Indiana's got the ball back, trying to make some noise there in Lincoln in the second half. All right, so I did want to mention, because so one of the great things, when you know somebody's full of crap and yet they still try and pass it off as if they're being honest or they're being real or they're telling you the truth, and you know and they know that they're lying, is one of the great exercises in the history of mankind. I actually almost respect it. When somebody is such a liar and so full of it, and they're trying to tell you and convince you to your face that whatever it is that you hear and whatever you're hearing and whatever they're saying is the truth, when both of you know that it's not, is really a joyous moment for everybody. And that's currently happening in the NFL. This is great. So obviously we know that there was a trade that took place in the NFL this week. All right, not the Marvin Harrison Jr. trade to somewhere. We just don't know where. But the Baltimore Ravens and the Philadelphia Eagles made a trade. Cam Jurgens, the center for the Philadelphia Eagles, currently in concussion protocol, by the way, was traded to the Baltimore Ravens. The Ravens, you know, after losing Tyler Linderbaum, their starting center last year, a guy who was, you know, arguably the best center in the league, they lose him in free agency to the Raiders. The Ravens have been trying to figure out the center position, and they've gone through, I think, three or four different centers, a couple of them on IR. It just hasn't worked. They've been trying to stabilize that position, and so they cut a deal, traded away a couple of draft picks, bring in Cam Jurgens, who's a really good player for Philadelphia. Philadelphia has a guy, Drew Kendall, that they liked in that spot. Howie Roseman said, look, you know, we feel like with that, the picks, the draft capital, we can go forward with this. And so, you know, Cam Jurgens ends up going to the Philadelphia Eagles, or ends up going to the Baltimore Ravens. And so, of course, you start to hear more details about it. And the detail that has come out now is that the Baltimore Ravens actually sent two of their doctors, their chief medical officer, and their head trainer to the Eagles training facility Wednesday morning so that they could do a physical on Cam Jurgens. And the reason they wanted to do that is because they didn't want another Max Crosby situation on their hands where they traded for Max Crosby and then he failed his physical. We didn't want to go through all that. So what we did is we took the initiative. We sent our doctors to do the physical before the trade so that way we wouldn't –

right? The Baltimore Ravens are full of crap. They know they're full of crap. But they're trying to pass this off as if you won't know that they're full of crap. And that's why I'm here to help you. The Baltimore Ravens made a trade for Max Crosby in the offseason, right? Everybody knows that. They also knew that Max Crosby was coming off of surgery and was a little bit banged up, and it was going to be a little bit before he was 100%. They knew that. There was no secrets. There was no anything. What happened was Baltimore got cold feet and then realized, you know, maybe it would make more sense if we put our money elsewhere. Like, why don't we just go get Trey Hendrickson and then go that direction? And that way we're not having to worry about an off-season surgery and all that stuff. Like, oh, okay. But then they're going to pass it off with, ah, but he failed his physical. Oh, okay. All right. And then all these months later, they're going to say, well, we want to avoid all of that. We want to let everybody know this is on the up and up, okay? We were not happy about it. Schefter even writes about it in his article. Nobody was happy about it. Baltimore wasn't happy about it. Las Vegas wasn't happy about it. Nobody was happy about how things transpired. So they want to make sure that they don't go down that road again. It's all crap. And here's the best part. The Baltimore Ravens have company in this whole thing. You know who else is full of crap? The Raiders. Because one of my favorite stories that has come out since the Max Crosby trade didn't get finalized, one of my favorite stories to come out is how, you know what? He was always meant to be a Raider. We're so happy to have him back. Oh, yeah? Then why'd you trade him? You know what I mean? Why'd you trade him? Oh, listen, we love the guy. You do. Then why'd you send him to Baltimore? Because I got news for you. Do you think the Raiders were thrilled that that trade fell apart? Do you think the Raiders were happy that Max Crosby failed his physical? Were they held at gunpoint? Did Eric DaCosta hold a sawed off in the Raiders building and say, give us Max Crosby now, only to find out, oh, there's nothing in the chamber? No. The Raiders were a willing participant in this whole thing. They signed off on the deal. They were happy to trade him. They were happy to get the draft capital for him. And then once it fell through, they said, well, he's meant to be a Raider. It was meant to be. Cut the crap. You wanted him gone. That's why you traded him. Like, it's not as if, God, expansion draft and, you know, we didn't want to part ways with him, but we had to. And no. You wanted to trade him. That's why the deal got done. It wasn't as if there was some sort of an issue and there was a salary cap problem, but no, we tried everything and there was a debt. No. You wanted him dealt. You wanted him gone. You wanted the draft capital. And then once it fell through, oh, God, you know, forget about all that stuff. It's why you talk to enough people in the know who told you before the season, hey, look, that deal's not done, by the way. Yeah, the Max Crosby to Baltimore's done. And who knows whether or not the Raiders and Ravens ever do a deal again. But if the Raiders get off to a bad start, it would not surprise anybody if Max Crosby got dealt before the deadline. Those were comments heard by all sorts of people in the offseason. But it's just funny how, upon further review, Baltimore's going to let everybody know that, hey, man, we're trying to do stuff on the up and up here. Okay? We don't want to go through that again. What? Like, what are we talking about here? Why don't you just be honest about the situation? You knew the guy was banged up. You knew it was going to take time for him to come back. And if I'm not mistaken, Max Crosby's played this year, and it's been pretty much the same Max Crosby. Same thing. And if I'm not mistaken, I think Trey Hendrickson's been banged up this year. So this idea where we're going, you know, from the fallout of the Raiders and the Ravens, Max Crosby trade, you know, Baltimore wants to make sure that they do things the right way moving forward. They want to avoid that. They weren't

0: happy about what happened. Cut the crap. Baltimore's full of it, and so is Las Vegas. You both knew what the trade was. You both signed off on the trade. Let's not pretend that upon further review, it was best for both sides. No, no, no. What was best for both sides is that you complete the deal. That's why you agreed to it. At the Jonas Knox on X, at Jonas Knox Show, or excuse me, at Jonas Knox on Instagram. Yeah, we changed the IG show page. Whatever. Got it done. At Jonas Knox on Instagram. By the way, be sure to subscribe to the Fox Sports Radio YouTube channel. 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You're going to see our best videos from all our shows. Don't stop there. Hit the thumbs up icon and comment away. Let us know whose takes you like. Even the ones you don't like, just search Fox Sports Radio on YouTube and subscribe. All right, it's coming up next here. We are going to hear from, I would argue, one of the most heartless individuals to ever crack a mic in the history of sports talk radio. That'll be yours here coming up in just a couple of moments from now. But for all the latest, we turn it over to the one, to the only, to the magnificent Sir Isaac Lowenkron.
1: Gotta tell you, you disappointed me again. When you were referring to the most heartless person in sports radio, I was frankly anticipating and even more frankly hoping that you were gonna say that that was me.
0: But it is.
1: Oh.
0: No, we're going to get to that.
1: Well, as usual, you teased it improperly.
0: No. No, I teased it very properly.
1: Okay.
0: You ought to be ashamed of yourself.
1: Oh, wow.
0: That'll be discussed here shortly.
1: Okay, good. So I take back my disappointment. I'll replace it by being disappointed in you in other ways, but in this specific way...
0: You sound like my wife.
1: I appreciate that. Well, yes, we have seen the TikTok videos. Speaking of disappointment, if you're an Indiana fan, yeah, you won a national championship. Yeah, you're on a 21-game winning streak, but right now you're pinned at your one-yard line with 1:36 left in the third quarter, trailing at Nebraska by a score of 10-6. Yeah, Nebraska just pinned Indiana on its one-yard line. 14th-ranked Missouri up 13-3 over Texas A&M, 2:17 left to play in the third quarter. How about this? Number 16, Florida, hosting South Carolina. They were tied at 10 with 2 minutes left to play in the first half on WNKT.
2: Wide receivers into the boundary. They'll run it. No, they'll throw it.
3: Touchdown
2: yeah. Carolina. Yeah. Touchdown, Mazie O'Bennett.
4: 7-1 Slim Jim. Oh, yeah.
0: Hey, come
1: so
0: on,
1: it happened. What? What? What's your problem?
0: By the way, I forgot, what is his name, the South Carolina play-by-play?
1: Todd Ellis.
0: Yes, Todd Ellis, the great Todd Ellis.
1: So South Carolina up 17-10 over Florida at halftime. 18th-ranked Oklahoma State leading Central Florida 5 seconds into the fourth quarter, 24-21. And North Carolina has come back to take a 14-10 lead at number 25 Pittsburgh, just underway in the fourth quarter. Yes.
0: South Carolina stinks. It's actually... It's not great. And then they got Steve Spurrier out there, you know, celebrating. I believe it's the anniversary of a Gator National Championship.
1: Wait a minute. You mean the team or the state that you once lived in?
0: No, the team. Listen, okay. I love South Carolina. South Carolina's great.
1: Even though they're leading on the road at Florida.
0: Yeah, but, like, Steve Spurrier's out there. Because I think it was the 30-year anniversary of the Gators National Championship team. I think I saw Spurrier out there giving a speech.
1: Okay, yeah.
0: And, you know, obviously Spurrier coached at South Carolina, and there were some really good South Carolina teams when Spurrier was there.
1: Oh, absolutely.
0: Really good.
1: Yes.
0: And like really talented teams, like a lot of guys that, you know, went on to great NFL careers.
1: Yeah.
0: And you just to see what South Carolina has become over the past, I think they've lost 8 straight games to SEC opponents. Shane Beamer, their coach, who everybody loved 2 years ago, he's on the hot seat. It's just a disaster. But the state South Carolina is awesome. Worst drivers in the world. But I would say, if you can get out to Charleston, maybe the most underrated city in America, Charleston, okay. South Carolina. It's tremendous.
1: So you actually think the South Carolina drivers are worse than California drivers? 100%. And specifically Southern 100%. California drivers?
0: 100%.
1: How
0: yes.
1: so?
0: My truck
1: my
0: is
1: truck.
0: Over 20 years old.
1: All right.
0: In 20 years of driving it, with 408,000 miles on it, that truck has been dinged by another car twice. Both of those happened at a Piggly Wiggly parking lot in Charleston, South Carolina, within 2 weeks of each other. They're the worst.
1: What are the odds?
0: They are awful. And they know this, too. Anybody in South Carolina, you know this, too. You're bad. There's certain people are good at certain things, and then there's certain people that are bad at things. Ooh. South Carolina, you're bad at driving.
1: Okay. All right. Well, I have some follow-up questions here because it sounds like they actually, that was a parking lot situation instead of on the open road. By the way, I had a really interesting, entertaining thing that because of your interruptions, I'm going to have to push to the next hour, which is actually a subtle tease. See, that's even more subtle than your famous teases, so I hope you were taking notes. Finally, NFL meet.
0: How about Ilo, the stripper of sports talk radio? Just a tease.
1: Excuse me. I'd appreciate you if you would refer to me as the burlesque dancer or exotic dancer of sports talk radio. Okay. I mean, let's keep it classy.
0: All right.
3: Anyway, people too.
1: Finally, NFL media reports that the Arizona Cardinals are finalizing a deal to strip away receiver Marvin Harrison Jr. from their wide receiver room, trading him to a presently undetermined team. He will be made inactive for the Cardinals game tomorrow against the Detroit Lions.
0: Have you ever heard of that before, ever?
1: What?
0: Hey, we're going to trade him. We just don't know where yet.
1: This is really the first time that something like this has happened. You know, because everybody leaks everything to everyone in the NFL these days, but I've never heard, okay, we're good. Look, he's out of here. We're trading him. We just don't know to who. We just want him out. We just want him out.
0: And then you get, like insiders are throwing out possible, you know, the Texans have been rumored and the Colts have been rumored. All right, do you guys have a team or no? Or are we just speculating?
1: The local reporters a short time ago for the Colts and the Cleveland Browns have just said, okay, it's not us. So maybe we'll find out where he's going by process of elimination, which I'm sure is a real ego booster to Marvin Harrison Jr.
0: Unbelievable.
1: All right, so what's this about me being the coldest person? And because I'm not saying I disagree, but...
0: Okay. All right, so a little behind the scenes here for people listening. So the anchors, the update anchors, will send out a news feed to everybody internally here at Fox Sports.
1: Jesus. Is this about this again?
0: Okay, it's basically a detail of all the things that have happened in sports. And I read all of them because I think you guys do a great job of sort of summarizing what's happening in sports, what has happened, news, scores, et cetera, et cetera. And so yesterday obviously was a sad day for a lot of people in the NFL, people in Chicago with the passing of the great Mike Ditka. And, you know, you had, I mean, commentary from everybody. The president spoke about it earlier. You had, you know, sports media luminaries talking about it. Just the impact he had on the game. A Hall of Famer, first tight end to ever be inducted to the Hall of Fame. You know, Super Bowl winning coach. Just a legend. Like you can't discuss the NFL without talking about the great Mike Ditka. And Isaac Lohenkron was such a touching tribute to Mike Ditka on our newsfeed. Pro Football Hall of Famer Mike Ditka passed away at the age of 86. Bears quarterback Caleb Williams was a limited participant. It's like you just skipped right past it. Like, what sort of eulogy are you giving to somebody, Isaac? Like, when somebody dies, what do you do? Say, hey, they lived.
1: Pro Football.
0: Coming up next.
1: Pro Football Hall of Famer. And by the way, when time comes for you to meet the big program director in the sky, I won't make that same mistake twice.
0: It's unbelievable.
1: You won't make the news feed. It's a promise.
0: It's unbelievable. Like, the guy's a legend.
1: Football Hall of Famer.
0: Okay, Pro Football. Any other details about his accomplishments? Like, you want to point anything? Like, you know, wait, listen, guy's a college football Hall of Famer. Guy won a Super Bowl. Legendary figure. Like, can we actually celebrate this instead? Isaac gives him half a sentence. Like, by the way, anybody who passes away, I just want you to know, the guy that you don't hire to write your obituary is Isaac Lohenkron, because clearly he's not getting paid by the word.
1: It was the lead item. It was the top story. I mean, it would have been one thing if I would have put it behind the New York Jets ruling out running back Breece Hall for Sunday's game against the Browns.
0: I'm surprised you didn't.
1: Oh, well, you should have seen my first draft. However, perhaps I can make it up to you. Are you familiar with what happened with his coach's radio show back in the day?
0: Yeah. yes, okay. I love Mike Ditka, yes.
1: But do you know this specific story?
0: I would love to hear it if you have any evidence of this.
1: All right, but do you know what I'm talking about?
0: Yes, okay. I do.
1: So let's take you back, because you are... See, now my phone is blowing up with threats from people from Chicago, all because of you. Let's take you back to 1992, and Mike Ditka is doing his coach's show in front of a live studio audience at some establishment in Chicagoland when he deals with a rather tough caller. And unlike Jonas with your social media legions, instead of ducking him, he confronted him head on. Listen.
3: Why did it appear that Mike was holding back, trying not to cry like the baby that he is?
5: Now, I tell you, what you are, I can't say on the air. But I tell you what, I'm 53 years old, and I my office is at 250 North Washington. Anytime you want to meet me there, you call me back on the air, you tell me what time and when, and I'll whip your ass. You got that, big boy?
1: So why can't you be more like that with your listeners, Jonas? Back to you.
0: Let me tell you something. That guy was so big in the city of Chicago. So I went to his restaurant there. There was a hotel that was attached to the restaurant. It was fantastic. He, like, a legend. When people dress up for Halloween, they go as Mike Ditka. He hasn't coached in the NFL in decades.
1: You know,
0: coached the Bears in decades.
1: You know, it's
0: like a legend in that town.
1: It's somewhat sacrilegious to even say this, but in a certain sense, I get the feeling that Mike Ditka is bigger in Chicago than Michael Jordan in a way.
0: Oh, yeah. Because Michael Jordan is so great, but I think he's appreciated. While they love him in Chicago, he's appreciated nationally more so. But in Chicago, the Bears are king. Like, you can, like, Mike North's always told me, like, Bears are king. Like, Bears are the king of this town. And Mike Ditka is the guy that you think about when you think of that friend. You think of George Halas. You think of, like, you think of Ditka. Like, he's awesome. And he was great. And look, we've got other sound that we can play at some point during the course of the show. His rants were legendary, where he would just let it, but he had results. I think he had like a 620 winning percentage as a head coach in Chicago, and then he traded away his entire draft to get Ricky Williams when he got to New Orleans. He was a wild man, but he was hilarious. So, but it, you know, again, I just want people to know, if you pass away, don't have Isaac talk about it, because you'll get a fraction of what you deserve, if that. Here's another story.
1: You'll definitely get a fraction. Like I said, when you go to meet that big program director in the sky.
0: I remember when my dog died, Isaac knew I was pretty broken up about it. And so he got me a gift afterwards, said, hey, a little something for this difficult time. And I opened it up, and it was a shovel. And he said, go say hi to him for me. And I said, geez, like what?
1: At least I didn't send you a shoebox.
0: At some point. I mean, what are we doing here? But again, that's Isaac Longhorn for you. All right. Jonas Stocks here, Fox Sports Radio. By the way, you can follow along on X at the Jonas Knox, and you can follow along on Instagram at Jonas Knox is where you can find the show stuff as we have a little bit of fun and play some grab ass here on national radio. Coming up next, though, we're going to do more of that. It's another edition of Do You Care here on FSR.
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0: Well, we finally kicked out the gloomy weather and brought back the sunshine here on this Friday afternoon, but we're paying for it with temperatures back into the upper 80s. Maybe late this afternoon and early evening, we will have a few cooling showers and thunderstorms. Now, the pattern, the summer-like pattern of the warmer temperatures and afternoon showers and storms will continue Saturday and Sunday, but luckily a cold front will come through sometime late Sunday, and you'll feel the effects of it Monday and through most of next week, as we're much drier, but temperatures will stay warm in the mid and upper 80s. As for the tropics, we're monitoring Isa Ias in the northern Gulf, likely making landfall as a Category 3 hurricane sometime late this evening near Mobile Bay or even a little bit east of Pensacola. I'm meteorologist Luke Vickery, West 2 News.
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0: Jonas Knox, Fox Sports Radio. Coming up, top of next hour, a little over 10 minutes from now, somebody in the NFL is pissed, and I don't blame them. You will hear from that individual, again, a little over 10 minutes from now. A wild scene in Lincoln where Nebraska extended their lead over Indiana 17-6 with about 12 minutes to go in the fourth quarter. Only to the very next play give up a long touchdown reception to Nick Marsh for the Hoosiers. So now Indiana's cut the lead to 17-12 with a two-point conversion attempt try coming up here in just a moment. It has been a really fun game, really physical game. Both teams laying the hammer, especially early in the first half. And Nebraska looked like they had extended the lead, and the way this game was going, it seemed like it was a long shot for Indiana to come back. And then one play, Josh Hoover on a long touchdown throw, and now we've got the Indiana Hoosiers lining up to go for two with under 12 minutes to go there in Lincoln. So we'll keep you updated, obviously, throughout the course of this show on that game. And you can follow along on X at the Jonas Knox and on Instagram at Jonas Knox as well, too. Right now, though, it is time for this.
1: There are so many stories in the world of sports, and most of them are a complete waste of time.
2: DMZ reports.
1: Now,
0: let's get kinky.
1: Here's some of the big stories from the last week. But Jonas, the real question is, do you care?
3: I don't care.
0: And for that, we turn it over to the great Bo Benson, who's fighting through the pain to let us know what people have been talking about all week. Bo?
4: Yeah, that's right. This morning, while the mystery team was trading for Marvin Harrison Jr., the Golden State Warriors agreed to a 5-year extension with starting guard Brandon Pajemski. Jonas, do you care?
0: Oh, God, no. No, definitely not. Listen, the only NBA story I cared about, we talked about on the show yesterday, and that was OG Anunoby sliding into the DMs of a dwarf and trying to fly her out to New York.
5: Hey, girl, hey.
0: Yeah, like that's really what jumped out to me as far as NBA storylines. Everything else, not really all that interested. Next!
4: The Valkyrie ousted the Aces en route to the WNBA Finals in just their second year of existence. Jonas, do you care?
0: Well, before I answer that, can I ask you a question, Bo, if you don't mind?
4: Yeah, of course.
0: What's the WNBA?
4: It's the Women's National Basketball Association.
0: Oh, yeah. No. Next!
4: Your Dallas Cowboys defense is somehow worse than it was last year when it was really bad. Landing in the bottom of the league in various defensive statistics. Jonas, do you care?
0: Yeah, I care. Let me tell you something. That loss Thursday night, I said it the next morning. That's the worst loss of the season. That is inexplicable. I do a survivor pool on KNBC locally here where we have to pick it. You can only pick a team once a season as you go throughout the course of the year. And so you do it week by week. And one of my picks, and I think all of our picks, was Cowboys-Bucks because it was a short week. Dallas had just lit up Houston offensively, and Tampa Bay was starting a rookie quarterback. They were banged up. They were winless. Near a double-digit favorite were the Cowboys, and they lost that game outright. Awful performance from America's team. Next!
4: Rockstar Games revealed some of the voice actors that will be the in-game radio DJs in Grand Theft Auto 6. Bad Bunny is one of them. Lana Del Rey and her fan boat husband, also one of them. So, Jonas, do you care?
0: Oh, no, definitely not. But I would say this, man, voice acting is awesome. I remember talking to a voice actor, and I was just, so what's your day like? He goes, well, I wake up, I check my email, I get some scripts, I go into the other room, I shut the door, I record some lines, I send them over, and then I go do something. It's like, that's it? He goes, yeah. That guy made like $500,000 a year. But the greatest trick ever pulled.
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13: Receiver Marvin Harrison Jr. Guaranteed human. Undetermined team. Harrison will be made inactive for the Cardinals game tomorrow against the Detroit Lions. In college football, Nebraska led 7th-ranked Indiana 10-6 early in the fourth. Here was Kyle Crooks on KLIN.
14: Bonner motions right to left on a keep. Out in front, here's Calandria. Cuts right, breaks, angle tackle. Now angles on the far right, 20, 15, 10, 5. He's on the way. Touchdown, Huskers.
13: That gave Nebraska a 17-6 lead, but then Indiana came right back with a 75-yard touchdown pass from Josh Hoover to Nick Marsh. So with 9:33 left in the fourth, it's Nebraska 17, Indiana 13. I'm Isaac Lohengrin.
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0: So we finally got to hear from somebody in the NFL. And they're pissed. And I don't blame them. We'll get into that for you coming up here in just a couple of moments from now. Jonas Knox, Fox Sports Radio. 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We take you live all the way up until 4 p.m. Eastern Time, 1 o'clock Pacific, end of this hour. But if you are listening on the podcast, we appreciate you doing so. And obviously, we are monitoring the game of the day thus far in college football, where we've got the Nebraska Cornhuskers leading Indiana right now in Lincoln. 17-13 is the score, with under 10 minutes to go there in the fourth quarter. So you can watch that on Fox, and we will keep you posted on that throughout the course of this show, because it could be a major upset in the world of college football. From a point spread standpoint, look, Nebraska was a 7.5-point underdog. They're undefeated. They're a much-improved team. And I think everybody who's watched Indiana this year realizes and recognizes, yeah, their strength of schedule hasn't been all that to start out the year. And they don't look like the same team, the same dominant team they were. Nonetheless, defending national champs, 7th-ranked in the country for whatever that's worth, and they go on the road to Lincoln, and they're facing a Nebraska team that's 0 for their last 30 against ranked opponents. So an opportunity for Nebraska to pull off the upset, to shake things up in the Big Ten, and to shake things up in the landscape of college football when it comes to who we think are legitimate title contenders down the road. So we will keep you posted on that throughout the course of the show. Also, a quick update here. Odell Beckham Jr., according to Tom Pelissero, Odell Beckham Jr. has been elevated from the practice squad for Sunday's game at New Orleans. It's still to be determined if OBJ will play, but the move provides insurance with both Justin Jefferson and Jordan Addison listed as questionable. So, for anybody that's interested in Odell Beckham Jr., which to me was one of the more wild conversations to have during the offseason, that Odell Beckham Jr. going to the Giants and everything that John Harbaugh and everybody made of the entire thing, only for him to get 19 snaps and not catch a ball at all, is kind of a crazy situation that we discuss. But OBJ will be elevated, and he will be apparently available if the Minnesota Vikings need him at New Orleans. And if I'm not mistaken, I believe OBJ is going to take J.J. McCarthy's number. So J.J. McCarthy, they thought so much of him in Minnesota, he gave himself a nickname, only to be traded, and then have a guy who's had 19 snaps the entire year just grab it as soon as he was gone. So body not even cold, and OBJ doesn't care. So we will keep you posted to as to whether or not J.J. McCarthy throws a fit as well, too, during the course of this show on that news that came out. Now, with that being said, I know somebody that is throwing a fit. Maybe not publicly, but somebody that privately is pissed off, and they should be. So the news came out late Thursday that Sean Payton will be taking over play calling duties from Davis Webb, the offensive coordinator in Denver. And so Sean Payton spoke about it and just explained, hey, listen, you know, Davis is a future head coach. I know what it was like. Jim Fossil took play calling duties away from me when I was with the Giants. And then 4 years later, I was a head coach with the Saints. So I know a head coach when I see one, and he's going to be a head coach. And he said all the nice things right after stripping a guy of his play calling duties. So we wanted to hear from Davis Webb. Davis Webb finally spoke to the media in Denver yesterday. And Davis Webb was asked, hey man, so what are your thoughts on getting your play calling duties taken from you? And furthermore, do you think 4 games is enough time to actually come to that conclusion?
1: It's not my job. That's his job. Obviously, I think he answered that. So I think, you know, the world of him and how we've kind of gone about it, really the ownership to our players. And I think, you know, it's not ideal. But at the same breath, it's exciting because we still got, we're 2-2 through the first 4 games. Our first 3 opponents, I think we're combined, our 4 opponents were combined 13-3 to start the season. So, you know, welcome to the league.
0: You notice that there? Hey, listen, look at it. It's not my job, but our first four opponents were 13-3. Just want to point that out. You know, so the schedule was difficult. All right, just want to point that out. And I got four games to navigate that schedule when given the opportunity. He's pissed, and he should be. This is just a friendly piece of advice for anybody out there, right? If you're willing to break up with somebody over a small thing, it's probably a sign you shouldn't have ever been together anyways. You know what I mean? Like, guys, if you get dumped because you left the toilet seat up, there's more there. I just want to let you know. It's not just that. Okay? Like, that's not what ended things. I just want to be clear here. All right? Ladies, if, you know, he decides to break up with you because you were 2 minutes late for dinner plans when there was a bunch of traffic and you ran into some road closures, I got news for you. You were going to get dumped that night or the next night, but it was happening sometime soon. It wasn't just that thing. Davis Webb was demoted four games in to having the job against, as he pointed out, teams with that combined record. This was going to happen sooner rather than later. And I think the reason he's pissed is because he's looking around going, why did I come back? I interviewed for OC jobs in other places. I interviewed for head coaching jobs in other places. I came back here for an opportunity because I was told you're going to be able to call plays. Only to have everything taken away four games in against that schedule. And he's never once said, oh, well, the offense was firing on all cylinders. Everybody who watched Denver's offense, especially early in games, realized, man, they're not playing well. But you had a lot of players for Denver come out and feel guilty about it. Like, hey, this is on us. Like, this is, you know, like we feel bad that this guy got demoted. And he sat up there for a little while yesterday and just gave all the right answers and you could tell he was seething because he got embarrassed. He got embarrassed because Sean Payton let him know this is the opportunity you have when you come back. Like, you come back here, you're going to be the play caller. That's awesome, man. You know, we just went to the AFC Championship game. We probably would have gone to the Super Bowl if our quarterback didn't get injured. I mean, I've got head coaching interviews in other places, offensive coordinator interviews in other places. But you know what? I'm going to come back to Denver only to find out within a month you're not good enough for the job. And then Sean Payton sells you on the idea of, oh, but don't worry about it. I was a head coach 4 years later. Sure, you were a head coach 4 years later. And I think we can all agree that you were also the benefactor of having Drew Brees as your quarterback. And I'm not saying Sean Payton's not a good coach, but I think you got to add a little bit of context to that whole story. So Davis Webb is pissed, and he should be. If the ice is that thin, you shouldn't be skating on it. If your job is that thin, you shouldn't be walking around on it. Davis Webb walked around on there under the assumption, hey, everything's stable here, only to find out, oh, never mind, there's a crack right over there. I'm going in. Got it. Thank you, guys. Appreciate it. Appreciate the heads up. He's pissed. And he should be. Like, if I were Davis Webb at the end of this season, I gotta go, man. I gotta go. I gotta go do my own thing. Because now, perception is reality. All those head coaching jobs that he interviewed at before, Do you think he's going to get those same opportunities this next offseason? Like, you think that's going to happen? Because what's the first thing they're going to ask that guy when he walks into a room? Hey, man, how come you weren't good enough to call plays after four games? He got clowned by his head coach. And I'll bet there's players in the building that are like, dude, really? And so now all eyes are going to be on Denver. All eyes are going to be on Sean Payton. All eyes are going to be on Bo Nix. Because you already pointed to a fall guy. You already blamed him for the offense's performance. If they go out and struggle again, then what's the answer? Four games from now, you give it back over to him? Hey, you know what? It wasn't your fault. Here you go. You can take it back again. No, I'm good. I'm good. We'll finish this season the rest of the way. We'll continue as is, and I'll go find my business elsewhere. At the Jonas Knox on X, at Jonas Knox on Instagram is where you can be a part of the fun here on this two-hour extravaganza. By the way, quick update for you. A stunning turn of events in Lincoln. Nebraska had a 17-6 lead over Indiana in the fourth quarter, 11 minutes to go. Only to give up two touchdowns and are now trailing the Hoosiers 20-17 with 4:47 left there at home. And a 4th-and-9 upcoming. So we are looking at gag job city by the Nebraska Cornhuskers, who have done this many times against ranked opponents. This one looked like it was heading in the right direction, and it looks like they're going to be giving Indiana the ball back with a 3-point lead and under 5 minutes left to go. And desperation time. Nebraska is going for it on 4th-and-9 from inside their own territory. Incomplete pass, and so now Indiana will get the ball in Nebraska territory, 4:40 to go, and a 20-17 lead. Unbelievable collapse by the Nebraska Cornhuskers, who had all the momentum and everything going their way there at home. But we'll keep you posted on how that game sorts out and figures out and finishes here during the course of this show. Again, at the Jonas Knox on X, at Jonas Knox on Instagram. Up next, though, we are going to tell you about somebody who apparently would not have been a big fan of a huge, huge sporting event that took place over the past few months. That'll be yours right here on FSR.
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2: 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The Odd Couple with Rob Parker and Kelvin Washington. 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

0: Jonas Knox, Fox Sports Radio. Just want to apologize to Bo Benson, who just had to sit through a discussion between Lorraine and I talking about leave-in conditioner cream.
1: I think he got some good notes on it, though, to be honest.
0: Talking about bleach tips.
2: I mean, I am growing my hair out again, and I do want to bleach the tips, so this is good.
0: All right. Listen. And if you need tips on leave-in conditioner cream, you just let me know, man.
1: And you are a girl dad, so you never know when you might need these hair tips.
0: See, Bo?
1: Look at us.
0: Oh, my goodness. All right, so coming up a little over 10 minutes from now, you are going to hear one of the great quotes of all time. All right, one of the great quotes of all time, somebody who apparently was not a big fan of something that took place in this country over the past several months. We will get into that for you coming up here again a little over 10 minutes from now. I want to give you a quick update around the world of college football. Indiana-Nebraska has been great. This has been a really, really fun game. Nebraska was up 17-6. They looked like they were in a little bit of cruise control. Very next play on offense, Indiana throws a long touchdown pass. And then Indiana scores again. They're up 20-17, but Nebraska does have the ball. 2 minutes to go in the game at midfield, down 20-17, and looking for their first win against a ranked opponent in 30 tries. So, Isaac Lohenkron will have you updated on that and the conclusion of that game as it happens here live on the air. So that'll be yours here throughout the course of the show. I'd also like to point out, I don't know if this study has ever been done, but Florida right now is trailing South Carolina 24-13. And Florida, this is a team who came off just getting steamrolled last week. And there was all this momentum and all this hype about Florida. Florida's back, et cetera, et cetera. But in this game, of note, there was a lengthy weather delay, lightning in the area there in Gainesville. And I don't know if this has ever been done. I would just say this. Now that college football is got so much money involved and there's NIL and we've got gambling sponsored, like all of these things. And like, it just feels like college football is in a really healthy spot. Can one of these stadiums in the South specifically, or in a place that deals with weather delays, could you splurge for breathalyzers at each seat? Because if anybody's ever been through a weather delay at a college football game, the difference in the drunkenness before weather delay and then after weather delay is significant. And I just think you'd find out a lot about your fan base and how people are really getting after it. If we could just install, look, you got cup holders there in some places. I think at the Intuit Dome, where the

0: All right. Now, that being said, we have fans on this show, lots of them. And those fans have weighed in on the program through an hour and change, like Jason, who writes in, "You soy boy cracker make Bleep Prescott seem more manly in the post-game tunnel, you flaming bleep."
1: What do you mean by that?
0: Hey, by the way, Rob Parker did say that next to Cheez-Its and Ritz, I'm his favorite cracker. He did say that. And I've been campaigning for Cracker of the Day from Antonio Brown for at least 2 years and haven't gotten a sniff. Another guy writes in. "Hey, Monica Lewinsky Jr., the last time you said nice sack, you weren't watching football. By the way, didn't you admit that when you got the shovel from Isaac after your obese dog died, that you stuck it in the ground and bleeped on the other end of it? You look like Boy George." Rob writes in, "Hey, sea sucker, get back to bleeping it out to your babes in blue and Otani and his little mutt, Bleepo, you Dodgers bleep sucker." Dan writes in, "This hack and board op bleep Jonas makes the bleep cow bitches seem like the best team in sports history. You failed F-boy." At the Jonas Knox on X. At Jonas Knox on Instagram is where you can be a part of the fun as well, too. By the way, with the iHeartRadio app, you can stream us wherever you happen to be. 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I was thinking about this as well, too, and the conversation with Davis Webb that we listened to earlier, where Davis Webb, you know, look, he's not happy. He's not thrilled about the demotion, and we can call whatever we want. Well, Sean Payton can say, wait, he's a future head coach. He's going to be a head coach one day. It's okay, dude. Well, let's talk about present day. And present day, you cut the guy's legs out from under him after four games. And it is interesting, if you're paying attention, it does feel like it's open season on coordinators and play callers in the NFL. Like, it does feel like we're at that point. To where Davis Webb got called out, the Lions defensive coordinator Kelvin Shepard's been called out, and but he didn't do himself any favors with some of his comments. Hey, I made the right calls. I'm sure that's going to land well with the team. D'Amico Ryans took over play calling on the defense. The Cowboys play calling on defense come under fire, so much so that Jerry Jones was asked about this. I believe this is also the same team that fired Matt Eberflus last year, after last season. Like, it feels like there's a lot of discussion about play callers in the NFL. And it's basically self-preservation. It's a lot of coaches that don't want to accept responsibility for things, so they're like, no, we think it's that. And if you're making that many changes or that many switches and you're doing that in season, it probably doesn't spell real good news for what this is going to look like after the year. So the more that this is heading in the direction it's at, Mike McDaniel's another one with the Chargers. I mean, at least Jim Harbaugh's defended him publicly, but I think everybody recognizes, hey, man, like, after the season, if this continues to go the way that it's going to go, and I got news for you, it is, because they're not good and their schedule is. If this continues to go the direction it's going, we know that Mike McDaniel's not going to be back. But I'll give Jim Harbaugh credit. At least he's not airing the guy out publicly. At least he's backing him publicly. Sean Payton's like, nah, four games, tough schedule, we don't care, you're out of here. I'm going to take over play calling duties. So it does feel like this is becoming more of the norm in the NFL, especially when you get off to a difficult start. At the Jonas Knox on X, at Jonas Knox on Instagram.

0: All right, it's coming up next here. One of the great quotes of all time will be yours right here on FSR. But for all the latest, we turn it over to the man himself, the one, the only, the magical, Sir Isaac Holmcroft.
1: All right, let's tell you what's going on in Lincoln. 108 left to play in the fourth quarter, and number 7 Indiana holds a 20-17 lead over Nebraska. Indiana has a 3rd and 16 at the Nebraska 44. They run it down to the 42-yard line. We're now at 1 minute and counting left in the fourth quarter. Nebraska out of timeout, so this play clock here will run out at 21 seconds. So it looks like, in some way, Nebraska is going to get the ball back, but just a few seconds left in the fourth quarter. Indiana trailed this game 17-6 with 11:52 left in the fourth quarter, and here was the legendary Don Fisher on WHCC to tell you what happened next.
2: The snap, and Beebe gets the call. Nope, he throws it down the field, and a catch is made here down
3: the
2: field.
3: That's a touchdown.
2: Indiana's going to score down to the 10. Nick Marsh with a TD. What a run, what a throw, and Indiana bounces right back.
1: So that made it 17-13. Nebraska Cornhuskers then went for it on a 4th and 9 from their 44 and failed, leading to this.
2: Boomer takes the snap, fakes it, gets Marsh out here wide open. Nick Marsh, 30, 20, down to the 10. Touchdown, Indiana! 44 yards, and Indiana scores again, and this crowd goes quiet.
1: So again, it's 20-17, Indiana leading at Nebraska, 22 seconds left in the fourth quarter, and Indiana about to pump the ball from the Nebraska 45-yard line. Number 14, Missouri, leading Texas A&M 27-6 with just over a minute left in the fourth. South Carolina has a 24-13 lead at number 16, Florida, with just under 5 minutes left in the third quarter. Number 18, Oklahoma State, has defeated Central Florida 42-28. North Carolina has won at number 25, Pitt, 21-17. NFL Media reported the Arizona Cardinals finalizing a deal to trade away receiver Marvin Harrison Jr. to a presently undetermined team. Harrison will be inactive for the Cardinals game tomorrow against the Detroit Lions. Finally, Jonas, have you ever been to Shelbyville, Texas?
0: No. Sounds cool, though.
1: It is. It's about 200 miles northeast of Houston, where last night the Shelbyville High School Dragons trailed the Waukegan High School Rams 39-20 with 54 seconds left, a 19-point differential. Shelbyville scored a touchdown, converted a 2-point conversion to make it 39-28. They then recovered an onside kick, scored another touchdown, but failed the 2-point conversion. That made it 39-34. They then recovered a second onside kick and had the ball at the 50-yard line with 4 seconds left. And here was Larry Pierce on the Northeast Texas Sports Network.
4: McDonald, gotta look to throw it down. He's got a man out there. Who's out there? Brian Scarborough. He's gonna catch the ball. Touchdown! Touchdown! Touchdown, Dragons! Are you kidding me? Are you kidding me? 50-yard touchdown, Brian Scarborough! Dragons win! Dragons win! Oh my God! What a win by the Dragons! 50-yard touchdown, Brian Scarborough! Touchdown, Shelbyville! Shelbyville wins it by a score of 40-39. Dragons win! Oh, I'm gonna lose my voice. Whoa! Wow! Wow! Wow!
1: So they win despite being down 19 points with 54 seconds left. Nebraska hoping for the same thing. 5 seconds left. They're trying a hook and lateral play. It's not really working out too well. They're back at their 23-yard line. They throw a second forward pass. You're not allowed to do that. Indiana has officially come back to win at Nebraska 20-17, and that makes it a 22-game winning streak for Indiana. There's a flag on the play, but that appears to be for, you know, that second forward pass. So indeed, it is in the books. Back to you.
0: Does Nebraska know the rules? You can't throw the ball forward after a lateral. That's not how that works.
1: Boy, the one detail they didn't go over in the pregame, huh?
0: That's not how that works. By the way, that play-by-play call that you had, that individual at the was Shelbyville,
1: Larry Pierce. Yeah, I thought it was great. Yeah.
0: Listen, I've never met Larry Pierce. I think he did a great job. I guarantee you he's a chewing tobacco guy.
3: Okay.
0: Guaranteed.
3: Doing a little research on that.
0: Oh, and I guarantee he's a, like, because I've known some people, I've never done chew before, but I've known a lot of people who have. Mm-hmm. And we're not talking about, you know, Zins or some of these other, you know, new ones, like, or you know,
5: real
0: pouches.
5: Tobacco chew.
0: Yeah, we're talking like you take it out, you got to be careful because it spills all over the place. And so I've known guys that have gone horseshoes. So basically the entire bottom portion of your gums.
3: I see.
0: Filled with tobacco. I've known guys that have gone top and bottom, horseshoe top and bottom. I saw a guy almost, literally almost pass away. He looked like he was like in another dimension. He did it one time on a drive to Vegas. I've seen that. I also know a guy who had to start doing chewing tobacco in the top lip because he had chewed for so long that when he brushed his teeth, his bottom teeth would move.
3: Oh,
0: so it was like, man, just eating away at his mouth. And so I've known a lot of people that have dipped before, and I would just say this. That guy who called the Shelbyville game, guaranteed he dips. All guaranteed.
3: Right. We'll look into that, but
0: yeah.
3: You cannot find this sort of tobacco analysis anywhere on sports talk radio. So
0: you're welcome.
3: Who knows?
0: I just want to say you're welcome. So if you're Kodiak, Copenhagen, or any of the others, Skoll, make a commitment.
3: Isn't
0: to the
3: that
0: show.
3: What We're they chant at Minnesota Vikings games?
0: Yeah, Skoll, that's right. They sure do.
6: Oh, my peace.
0: Every time Will Riker kicks a field goal because they can't get in the end zone. By the way, I did want to get your thoughts on this, Isaac. We were talking about the great Mike Ditka, who you basically just dismissed as just, you know, who cares, earlier in the show.
3: Yeah, like, he was the lead item. I refer to him as a Pro Football Hall. All right.
0: Isaac treated a Pro Football Hall of Famer and a Super Bowl winning head coach. Yeah, Isaac treated him like it was a stuffed animal you wanted out of a claw machine.
3: As usual, you have failed in your perception. What you lack in analysis of sports, you make up for in analysis of the tobacco industry.
0: Right. Well, I wanted to get your thoughts on a couple of quotes from Mike Ditka.
3: Yeah.
0: All right. First, quote, "I just don't like indoor domes. They weren't meant for football. Football is meant to play it outside and on grass. Indoor domes should be useful for roller rinks. That's all they should be for, roller skating."
3: Ironically, I don't know if you know this, but remember the Metrodome, the predecessor of U.S. Bank Stadium? They actually turned that into a roller rink.
0: Well,
3: yes.
0: What's funny about that?
3: You could go rollerblading in the concourse of the Metrodome after the Vikings and the Twins moved out, but before they demolished it.
0: What's funny about that, that you mentioned Minnesota, is he was making that comment about the Metrodome, and I believe the owner of the Vikings then sent him a pair of roller skates.
3: Oh, that's very clever.
0: He rode them around because they were kind of busting each other's balls.
3: By the way, just not to pick at scabs here, but the term indoor domes is somewhat redundant because there's no such thing as an outdoor dome. Mr. Dickey could have said just dome.
0: Yeah, I would agree. But again, you know, I mean, he just passed. I'm not going to take shots at the guy. You clearly are, but I won't. There's also this from Mike Ditka on soccer, on the heels of the World Cup, which was just a smashing success here in America during the summer. Mike Ditka said this, quote, "If God had wanted man to play soccer, he wouldn't have given us arms."
3: What about the goalie, though? What about the goalie? And you know that Mike Ditka did appear. He did appear in a soccer movie.
0: Yes, he did. My son loves that movie. My son loves that movie.
3: That reminds me of my great-grand, my
0: Kicking and Screaming is the name of the movie.
3: Which is what your listeners typically do. Anyway.
0: Oh, jeez.
3: Sorry, that just slipped out. Anyway, it reminded me how my own late grandfather once told me when I was growing up that he played soccer during his youth. And I said, "What position did you play?" And he said, "Kicker."
0: See? Yeah. Don't they all, though?
3: Yeah.
0: So yeah, there's a, you know, wanted to give a little bit of love to the great Mike Ditka, because Isaac clearly wouldn't. So that is a final, Indiana, by the way, 22 straight games. Indiana hasn't lost a game since the playoff game at Notre Dame the season before last. That is how incredible the run is that Indiana's been on. So 22 straight wins for the Indiana Hoosiers. And it looked like Nebraska had everything going in their direction. They had the hype, the momentum, the place was buzzing. They had a double-digit lead fourth quarter. And the very next play on offense for Indiana, Hoover throws that long touchdown to Nick Marsh, and it just seemed like Nebraska couldn't figure it out afterwards. They were rattled, couldn't get it together, ultimately gave up another score, and it was championship pedigree on display for the Indiana Hoosiers, who win it. For those of you that did have Nebraska plus 7.5, congratulations. You were on the right side of that. But if you are a Nebraska Cornhuskers fan, and I would also say this, there's no sadder scene in all of college football than when Nebraska loses a game like that at home and the Nebraska fans have to walk out with an L and a piece of corn as a hat that they brought into the game. There's no getting over that. Because it's not one of those things to where, hey, man, what do you want to do on this? I don't know. Let's go out, man. Let's go have a good time. Let's go meet some gals and go. Hey, you're pulling zero ass with a piece of corn on your head. I just want to be clear on that. But there's always next game. All right, at the Jonas Knox on X, at Jonas Knox on Instagram, and you can hang out with us as always on the iHeartRadio app. Up next, though, speaking of successful, a scorching red hot start for Knox Locks, and it continues, and it's yours right here on FSR.
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4: Well, we finally kicked out the gloomy weather and brought back the sunshine here on this Friday afternoon, but we're paying for it with temperatures back into the upper 80s. Maybe late this afternoon and early evening, we will have a few cooling showers and thunderstorms. Now, the pattern, the summer-like pattern of the warmer temperatures and afternoon showers and storms will continue Saturday and Sunday, but luckily a cold front will come through sometime late Sunday, and you'll feel the effects of it Monday and through most of next week, as we're much drier, but temperatures will stay warm in the mid and upper 80s. As for the tropics, we're monitoring Isa Elias in the northern Gulf, likely making landfall as a Category 3 hurricane sometime late this evening near Mobile Bay or even a little bit east of Pensacola. I'm meteorologist Luke Vickery, West 2 News.
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0: Jonas Knox, Fox Sports Radio. By the way, make sure you stick around. Coming up a little over 10 minutes from now, it'll be Carmen Vitale and Tracy Sandler taking over the airwaves. That'll be yours right here on FSR. Also want to point out, before we get to another edition of Knox Locks, that the NFL Week 5 is here, and this one's personal. We got the 49ers, we got the Seahawks. Tomorrow, Sunday, for America's Game of the Week, streaming live on Fox 1 at 4:25 p.m. Eastern Time. The rivalry needs no introduction. It's the undefeated 49ers versus the Super Bowl champion Seahawks. There's no bigger stage to settle it than this one. Don't worry, you can catch every can't-miss play before it becomes a highlight. 49ers Seahawks live Sunday on Fox 1. And I would say, in thinking about this matchup, it does remind you, and we talked about this on the show yesterday, a little bit of how things were a decade before, to where you had Jim Harbaugh versus Pete Carroll, Niners, Seahawks. They had all those great matchups, all those great games. And so to see both of these teams in that same spot, sort of running the show when it comes to that division, because the Rams have been so hit or miss this year, it is impressive. It says a lot about those organizations. And so the Niners, who seemingly somehow always figure it out, like no matter the electrical substation or the owner that gets in trouble because he's trying to shop around for whatever he's shopping around for at a trailer park, their head coach who gets in some car accident that we don't know the details of, all of that, injuries, everything, and the Niners are still where they are, says a lot about that organization. And then the Seahawks, I mean, look at what's happened in Minnesota. Minnesota's had to go so many different directions at the quarterback position because of one decision not to retain Sam Darnold. He ends up in Seattle. They win a Super Bowl, and so you're going to get that on display, and you can watch all of that on Fox 1 coming up tomorrow. By the way, if you've missed any of today's show, you'll want to catch the podcast. Just search Fox Sports Radio wherever you get your podcast. Right after the show, today's pod will be posted. Be sure to follow it. Rate it 5 stars. You can even provide a review. Again, just search Fox Sports Radio wherever you get your podcast. You'll find today's full show posted right after we get off the air. I will tweet out a link to that as well, too, at the Jonas Knox on X, at Jonas Knox on Instagram. Programming note, if you are in the Southern California area, I will be on the post-game show for KNBC Channel 4 coming up later on tonight following the Penn State-USC game. And then obviously on Channel 4 for the post-game for Sunday Night Football, a little NFL post-game live coming up tomorrow night as well, too. Right now, though, it is time for this.
1: Hey, lock it.
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3: And now, Knox Locks.
0: And first things first, we got to celebrate another successful weekend in Knox Locks. Because it was same old, same old. Now, it didn't start off great. I would point this out. All right, did not start off great. The Cincinnati Bengals, a 2.5-point favorite hosting the Jaguars, not ideal. Cincinnati, who seemingly had some opportunities there, and I guess it said a lot more about Jacksonville being able to get that done on the road in a place like Cincinnati. It just looked like the same old Bengal disappointing performance, especially late in games. They get stopped short of the first down marker. Joe Burrow's looking for answers. His numbers and crunch time are brought up, and we're on the short end of that. So not a great start. But we did have the Cowboys getting 3.5 points against the Texans. We won that. And because of the hook, Captain Hook was out looking out for us. The Chargers, +7.5 at Seattle. They kicked the field goal to make it a one-possession game. Then they weren't able to get anywhere closer than that. Seattle had no motivation to go down and no need to go down and add more points on. So we survived that game by a half point. And thus, it gives us another 2-1 performance, which puts us at 8-4 on the season and brings us to this.
3: Knox Locks. Vikings at Saints.
0: That's right. We got the Vikings at the Saints. And I'm just going to, little prelude, little preview, if you will, to what you can expect on this week's edition of Knox Locks. These games are not the games that you want to watch at all. But they're the games that if you do, you're going to make a little bit of money on. Because I'm saying it right now. I like the New Orleans Saints in this spot, even though the Minnesota Vikings have elevated Odell Beckham Jr. to the active roster. He's no longer a member of the P squad. I like the Saints. The Saints are getting 2.5 points at home. I get it didn't look great against the Atlanta Falcons. They looked flat. They looked disjointed. I think they're a much better team than what they showed in primetime. And Minnesota offensively, I don't know what you're getting. I don't know if Justin Jefferson's going to play. I don't know if Jordan Addison's going to play. I don't even know how much Odell Beckham's going to play, but we know offensively they don't look all that right. So to me, this is an opportunity to get a home team getting points. I'll take New Orleans plus the 2.5.
3: Browns and Jets.
0: Speaking of games nobody's going to watch, I'll take the Jets minus 1.5 at home against the Browns. Listen, the Jets aren't that bad. They're not good. They're just not that bad. And so if you look at what happened last week against Chicago, I find it hard to believe that defense is going to be on the field as much as they were against Cleveland. Because of that, I'm going to take the Jets at home minus 1.5.
3: Lions at Cardinals.
0: A lot of conversation about the Lions, what they do defensively. Arizona's trading away a wide receiver. Give me Detroit minus 5. I know it's a road game, but I think the Lions get it done. And that is your week 5 edition of Knox Locks.
3: Knox Locks.
0: Bet your ass. This has been a fun one for Lorena, for Bo, for Isaac, for everybody who took part, chimed in, and hung out to have a good time. We appreciate it. We're back next week right here on Fox Sports Radio.
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19: They came down to the final possession.
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20: You're taking the snap. Here comes pressure. He gets hit. He is going to go down.
21: What a play.
20: Another defensive job by Indiana. Toby Osensani comes up with a tremendous play, and Indiana has stopped this Nebraska Cornhusker ball club, and they are the driver's seat, Buck.
22: That was the Indiana Sports Network with the call as the Hoosiers stopping Nebraska on fourth down on their final possession to win it 20-17. They moved to 6-0. The Red River rivalry in the first quarter. They are scoreless. Number one, Texas and Oklahoma. Oregon has taken the lead against UCLA. The Ducks on top 6-3. Ole Miss over Vanderbilt 7-0 there in the first quarter. I'm Kevin Wire.
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24: Saturday with week 5 upon us. I am Tracy Sandler, joined by the fantastic Carmen Vitale. She will be on with us in a second. So much to discuss today. We obviously want to take a second to say rest in peace to the great Mike Ditka. And I know that. And Carmen, I'm going to let you take over from there because this is someone close to your heart in Mike Ditka.
25: Mike Ditka. What is there to say that hasn't been said about the legendary player, coach? I mean, this is a man that has embodied just the spirit of Chicago for so many years and people. It's like there was Ditka's restaurant, or there is Ditka's restaurant, I should say. It still exists. And he was just such a prominent figure growing up, even as someone who wasn't alive when the 85 Bears won the Super Bowl. It was like as soon as I heard, I was like, oh, man. Today's going to be rough in Chicago, and it was, but you know what? I can't even imagine the amount of old style and scotch whiskey that was raised in Ditka's honor last night. I was at a concert last night, actually, at the Aragon Ballroom, and walking out, there was a guy wearing a Ditka jersey.
0: Aww.
25: And there were so many things that were inspired by this man throughout the entire city. There's the SNL Superfan skit, which was, you know, born after the 85 Bears. And there were so many references to Ditka, and it's just, he was so much larger than life, and still is. Like, his passing does not take any of that away. Like, he will still be this looming figure in Chicago, because for a lot of the last few years, like, he's kind of retreated from a lot of public life and public appearances and stuff like that, but that doesn't mean that, like, Mike Ditka is any less prominent in the city of Chicago. So, thinking about the Ditka family, thinking about Bears fans, you know, there were a lot of jokes on social media just going around. My husband saying, you know, hey, Ben Johnson better mm-hmm. wear this fit. I don't care what the fine is. And then I was like, and I better see the most tight end usage that's ever been recorded.
0: It might be a big day for Colson Loveland.
25: It might be a big day for Colson Loveland, for Cole Kmet, even Sam Roush, although I don't know if Bears fans want to hear that right now. But I appreciate you giving me the opportunity to say that, because that's what I was going to leave the show with, too, is just, you know, the Ditka family is in our thoughts and prayers. Jarrett Payton, son of Walter Payton, who is a radio personality here in Chicago now, had a lot. He found out on air that it happened, and this is a man that he's been close to his entire life. So it was a nice tribute that Jarrett Payton put out there, too, to a legendary figure. The flags are half-mast. It's at Hallis Hall right now. And I can't imagine it going any other way tomorrow than the Bears routing the Green Bay Packers. Even the Packers put out a statement.
0: I saw that. Well, it's funny. Not funny, but I do these rapid-fire picks during the week, and a lot of them are done, like, in the moment. I just pick a team. Sometimes I explain, sometimes I don't. But I kind of felt like this week, I was like, I think I'm going to pick the Packers because they have to win this game. They got to get it done or it's over. And then yesterday I was like, well, they're not going to win. So
25: no.
0: It's over.
25: No.
0: It's over now.
25: It is. I mean, and it's really interesting. There's some gamesmanship going on with the Chicago Bears right now because Caleb Williams is officially listed as questionable. Although I don't think that's anything more than gamesmanship at this point.
0: I mean, Ben Johnson's the king of gamesmanship, let's be honest.
25: He really is. I mean, look no further than last week when he had Case Keenum start the game because he was mad that he was being petty about the fact that it leaked that Tyson Bagent was going to be the quarterback. And so he's like, oh, what do you, like, he said it was a ceremonial first pitch that Case Keenum got.
0: Ceremonial.
25: I'm like, wrong sport, Ben.
0: In regulation of a game. I love it.
25: Yeah, exactly. God only knows what he has up his sleeve this week. But at the very least, I hope he wears the Ditka glasses.
0: I hope so. I mean, and if he wears the sweater, I know the NFL can't find him.
25: No, I wouldn't think so. I mean,
0: well,
25: this
0: you
25: is...
0: would hope.
25: You would hope. But
0: I,
25: like,
0: actually was thinking it'd be cool if every coach in the NFL wore it. I realize that won't happen, and I understand the problem with everybody wearing it, but I think it'd be kind of cool.
25: I think it would be too, and I don't think, I mean, for someone I talked about the impact that Mike Ditka has had on the city of Chicago, but I mean, he's the only Hall of Fame player to win a Super Bowl as a coach.
0: Mm-hmm.
25: And the fact that he did it with the same franchise is just something that, like, we're never going to see that again.
0: Absolutely not.
25: And so I really think that, you know, the NFL would have to really, I mean, I know they're the no fun league, and we've talked about the fines on this show, but that would be, I think that would be in very poor taste.
0: I would agree with that. So, yeah.
25: Like I said, I can't imagine how much Old Style was consumed in the city of Chicago last night. My friends had one, so like we went to this concert with friends, and there was Old Style consumed.
0: I imagine Saturday Night Live will do something.
25: I think so.
0: I
25: really wonder if some of the, like, I don't know how many of those guys are still around that were super fans.
0: I don't know.
25: I mean, there's Mike Myers. I would love if Mike Myers came and just did a little skit.
0: Yeah, that would be, they're going to have to do something. It was such a big part of them at that time.
25: Yeah. I mean, that's what I grew up with, too. That's how I understood the Bears fan identity.
0: The Bears.
25: Was through this, that skit, you know. I mean, obviously, I lived in Chicago at the time, too, so, like, I had, but that was such a perfect encapsulation to me, because it really just felt like, again, the 85 Bears still, 40-something years later, 41 years later, still loom very large in the city, because they haven't won a championship since.
1: The Bears!
25: The Bears! There it is!
24: Love it.
25: I love it. Well, this is Fox Sports Saturday. It's Fox Football Saturday. And I want to talk about, now that we're a solid four games in the season, we're on to week five. I always talk about how you need at least four games to kind of start to figure out who teams are. That's the sample size that coaches use, when they're game planning, is they watch four games of their opponent usually. And that's kind of how you can pick up on trends. You can pick up on tells, you can pick up on scheme and who players actually are. So now we can do that, and I wanted to find out from you, Tracy, who you think lied to us the most to start this season.
24: So I was going to ask you, are we lying the most that they were good, or the
25: either
24: lying
25: one.
24: That they're not, that they were not good?
25: Either one. What, like a team in the beat, like the first, you know, couple of games where it was like, oh, they might be good, and nope, no, they're not, or vice versa.
24: Well, okay, I'm gonna start with the most obvious, and they, like, lied and didn't lie in those last couple weeks, but it became very clear on Thursday that the Dallas Cowboys are some big fat liars. No one should believe in this team ever again. No one at all. And they're a very obvious choice, so I can give you a less obvious choice, but there was no way to talk about this and
25: no, let's
24: not
25: talk,
24: discuss
25: let's talk, let's
24: what
25: talk
24: happened
25: about the
24: on Thursday. But by the way, congratulations to the Bucks.
25: They needed that. Tom needed
24: so
25: that.
24: Badly.
25: Everybody knew that the Buccaneers needed that, despite the fact that, they had like 14 or 15 penalties on the day?
24: They had a lot.
25: It was, like, that still is, like, I don't know how you feel great about a win where a win's a win is a win. And it was Jason Light's, their GM's, 100th game
24: with
25: the franchise.
24: That's a big deal.
25: So, yeah, it was. They had, the whole front office had t-shirts made up.
24: Cute.
25: And it said, here's to the next 100.
24: Oh, I love that.
25: And I think Jason Light has gone criminally underrated for the job that he's been able to do, and just like the continuity that he's brought to that organization. So, which actually has more continuity, I think, than most, because I mean, Todd Bowles has been there since 2019, albeit as defensive coordinator initially.
24: Mm-hmm.
25: But how often do you see the passing of the torch to a coordinator that was kind of pre? It was a preconceived plan. Like this was something that Bruce Arians wanted to do, and you just don't see that in today's NFL at all.
24: And rarely does it work when you
25: exactly.
24: see it in college. It very rarely works. So the fact that that it's worked. I know they haven't won a Super Bowl. I know there've been some disappointing ends this season, but they have been competitive.
25: Which is much more than
24: they
25: could say.
24: They did win a Super Bowl. I forgot about Tom Brady. They did win a Super Bowl.
25: They haven't won a Super Bowl since Todd took over.
24: Since Todd took over. Oh, right. Okay.
25: But
24: I have a pre- and post-COVID world that does not.
25: No, my brain doesn't compute.
24: But he was there as a defensive coordinator then. Okay.
25: Yes. And Todd was there for that Super Bowl as a defensive coordinator.
24: Yes.
25: I know he hasn't won a Super Bowl as the head coach, but.
24: Well, neither have a lot of people.
25: Exactly. And I was there prior to 2019 when Bruce got there and Todd and the whole gang. And this was a team I suffered through back-to-back 5-11 seasons when I first got there. Like, it was not a pretty picture. And I think that Bucks fans have kind of lost sight of the fact that, like, this was a franchise that was really, really struggling from their previous Super Bowl in 2002. Mm-hmm. So, they had gone through some really, really, really bad years. And since Bruce Arians got there, and then even, you know, Todd carrying the torch, they have been competitive. They have won the division most games. They had made the postseason most of those.
24: Mm-hmm.
25: Like, last season was the first season that they hadn't made the postseason. So, this was the get-right year, and that was the get-right game against a struggling Dallas Cowboys team. Ooh. And I will just say that I am married to a man who spent 10 years in that building, worked for the Dallas Cowboys. That's how we met. We met at a Buccaneers-Cowboys game, in fact, back in 2021. But he was very much not a believer this entire time. He's like, I will not. I will not. I've seen too much. I know better. And I was like, but, like, vibes seem good in camp. Like, you know, Shoddy seems to have installed, like, a really good culture. The guys are having fun. Like, there was less drama this offseason with the Dallas Cowboys than there ever has been.
0: So at least since I've been paying attention.
25: It's a very low bar. You're so right. But I was like, you know, I don't know. Things feel a little different. I know Micah's not there, but you've had this whole offseason to figure out what your defensive identity is without him.
0: And they did not figure it out.
25: Quinn and Williams. And I just, there was, you know, like, there seemed to be something different about these Dallas Cowboys leading into the season. And that has just gone spectacularly to pieces. So shout out to Dave Hellman for never believing.
0: You know, fun fact, you met Dave Hellman for the first time at a game. I met Dave Hellman, totally separate of you, for the first time at a game.
25: He's told me this story. It's a
0: fun
25: one.
0: Yes, it was January 2022. The 49ers were playing the Cowboys in the playoffs. The Cowboys lost in spectacular fashion. You remember, they just ran out of time when Dak slimmed the But that's a whole other story. And I'm walking from the parking lot, and this man is walking next to me. And I say, excuse me, do you know, is this where you go in for media? Because I'd never been there before. And he said, it sure is, and he helped me along. And then the first time I met him with you, I was like, are you the guy? And he said, yes, I am.
25: Yes.
0: Like, that
25: he remembers
0: me.
25: It well. He was like he talks about how impossibly kind you were and how he was like, yeah, this gets so confusing for no good reason. So he, like, he helped you out, and to, you know, that was his turf. That was his terrain.
0: Yep.
25: So he knew.
0: Isn't that funny?
25: It is. Funny. There's a lot of, like, lore about, like, that with the Cowboys and me too, and specifically because the last game I was at as a fan, mm-hmm. not covering the game, just as a fan, it was a Bears game Monday night against the Dallas Cowboys. It happened to be Dave's first season working for the Cowboys. I was in the club level because my dad's vendor had tickets, and it was so cold out that even though I was there with my friends, my dad snuck me into the club level, which was a level below the press box, which is where my future husband was.
0: Well, that is amazing. All of the twists and turns.
25: All of the twists and turns, all about the Dallas Cowboys, who are a very twisty and turny team.
0: True, but you know what? The most successful thing they have done is you and Dave meeting.
25: They brought us together. They brought
0: us together. It's by far the most success they've had in years.
25: They've resulted in a media marriage.
0: Yes, they did.
25: So that's all I can super hope for. I have another one, which might be a little obvious, and it was also one that a team that I did not believe.
0: Okay.
25: The hype around to begin with, which were, and I, it pains me to say this because I love them as an organization, but the Detroit Lions had Vegas's best odds to win the NFC North this year heading into the season. But I had been saying all off season, and I went on Mina's show, the Mina Kimes show featuring Lenny, and we tried to fight our way through picking the NFC North, mm-hmm. which is still right now, still tough. The worst exercise. And I ended up, not even intentionally, but I ended up with the Lions finishing fourth in the division. And it was because I just didn't see the way that their offseason acquisitions between the draft and whatever leading into what their scheme is under Kelvin Shepard defensively in particular. I didn't see how that all matched up. And I thought that there was some friction there. And that's manifested because secondary injuries have just been the story of this Detroit Lions defense for years at this point. It wasn't that I didn't think they could overcome that, but it's really hard to overcome injury deficiencies on top of some mismatches when it comes to personnel and scheme. Mm-hmm. And that's what I was seeing going into this season. I didn't love what I was seeing, and I just couldn't see this being the team that won the North. And I saw a lot of issues there, and those issues have manifested, which it stinks because I love the Lions as an organization. I started covering them in 2022. It was Ben Johnson's first year as offensive coordinator. They started 1-6. This was the year after they went 3-13-1 in Dan Campbell's first year. And they just turned everything around so beautifully. But I swear to you, Tracy, that NFC Championship game in Santa Clara against the 49ers, where I listened to Dan Campbell at that podium say, mm-hmm. I don't know if we're ever going to be back here. That haunts me.
0: Well, and it was, I mean, it, you know, when you manifest things, you can manifest good and bad. And
25: right, it was almost a self-fulfilling prophecy.
0: It was. It was like a self-fulfilling prophecy. And it also felt like, kind of at the time, such an odd thing to say after a game like that.
25: I mean,
0: he's
25: extraordinarily self-aware, which is not something usually,
0: no,
25: but usually associated with football coaching.
0: But usually you just don't. That just was such an odd thing to say. And, yeah, I think that does haunt them. And that kind of was their moment. You know, that really was their moment.
25: I think there was a feeling of, and granted, Ben Johnson didn't jump ship and Eric Glenn didn't jump ship that next year.
0: Right.
25: But I think there was a kind of sense that, hey, you know, this turnaround is going to result in an exodus one way or the other, mm-hmm. whether it's players we can't keep, coaches we can't keep, like the reality of success, and I think why there's so few Super Bowl repeat champions is because of the fact that within a salary cap league, and a league that tries to have some efficiencies off the field when you talk about coaching contracts and everything, this is why it's so hard. It's because you can't keep everyone. You can't pay everyone, and everybody has a case to be paid mm-hmm. when you're that successful. So it was very prescient of Dan Campbell. Maybe even a self-fulfilling prophecy, but this year is, I mean, to turn this, it sounds weird to say, like, you know, to turn this thing around when, I mean, the Lions are 2-2, but it's been such a struggle.
0: I was going to say, just not all 2-2s are created equal.
25: Not all 2-2s are created equal. And even with this quote-unquote easy schedule that the Lions have, which is why I think everybody was picking them to win the division, it's turning out to not be as easy as we might have thought, which is kind of the story because teams lie to you in the beginning.
0: Yes, they can. They do. In both directions.
25: In both directions, to bring this all the way back around. All right, we're going to need to take a break. After this, we're going to get into some breaking NFL news.
0: Sure.
25: Marvin Harrison is being traded from the Arizona Cardinals. But where is he going? We don't know. We're going to talk about it after this. 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
17: 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So,

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5: 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I'm Carmen Vitale alongside Tracy Sandler.
6: We are coming to you live from the Fox Sports Radio studios. 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Speaking of Underdog, there's no Devonta Smith, and there's no Dallas Goedert for the Eagles tomorrow, which could be problematic. So, per Underdog, take Mekhi Lemon higher than 35.5 yards receiving tomorrow in a breakout game. I think it is going to be a breakout game for him. I think those are pretty good odds.
5: I think that Philly fans would be very excited if it was, in fact, a breakout game, because that is an anemic Philadelphia Eagles offense. I'm very worried about the Eagles, too. I could have probably put them in there for teams that lie to us.
6: Oh, yes. And I think they will continue. Except I don't know that they lied. I never believed. But anyways, that might
5: Well, be. That's fair. A team that's not lying to us, or maybe like lying to us by omission. I've never seen this before, Tracy.
6: Never.
5: Wide receiver Marvin Harrison is being traded from the Arizona Cardinals, and we don't know where. It was not announced. It said they're finalizing a trade, but no insider has had the team that they are trading with. Like, there's no compensation being talked about. There's no, like, we have no idea where Marvin Harrison is going. They just basically were like, you're not playing tomorrow.
6: It's so weird.
5: But we're trading you.
6: It's so, not weird that they're trading him, but that it's being done this way, and they don't want to announce it till after the games tomorrow, which kind of leads you to believe that there's been a lot of speculation around it being Houston, which makes sense, because I kind of feel like if Houston's 0-5 after tomorrow, do they say, never mind, we're not trading, and then they have to find a new buyer? I don't know. It's so bizarre. I've never seen anything like this. I will say it's very intriguing. And is this the next step in our breaking news insider world? Like, we're going to tell you part of the news, but we're going to make you wait for all of the news.
5: I mean, here's the thing. I think it was Sam Monson that pointed this out on Twitter. Like, teams have press releases. I don't need a press release. I need you to go find out what teams don't want you to know.
6: Right.
5: That's the point of an insider. It's not just to be a mouthpiece for teams or whatever, because the Cardinals are going to put that out.
6: Yes.
5: But, like, your job is to get the stuff that they don't want public necessarily, or to get the information that, like, this is where, like, true investigative journalism shines, and where you should be able to lean on the sources that you have in saying, and even if it is, like, I'm curious to see if there's, like, multiple teams and they haven't made a decision yet.
6: It could very well.
5: And, like,
6: be
5: that goes to your point of Houston, is, like, Houston maybe conditionally is like, yeah, we'll take him if we win this next game, but if we don't, like, what's the point?
6: And there may be a couple teams that way.
5: Right,
6: you know,
5: exactly.
6: Just like we said in the last segment, not all 2-2 teams are, you know, created equal. There could be a 2-2 team that, whether they're 2-3 or 3-2 tomorrow, they still want him, but there could be another one that feels differently. So it definitely could be a conditional thing. It's just very strange. And if he was going to be inactive tomorrow, then there was going to be scuttlebutt around this anyway. It's a very weird report. It's very strange.
5: Yeah, I have to think that the only reason you wouldn't announce what team he's going to is because you haven't decided yet, which leads me to believe it is a team like the Texans or Chargers.
6: Chargers got a tough one tomorrow. I don't know.
5: Right, like, that's, they're like, if we can beat the Broncos. Or maybe it is the Broncos.
6: Maybe it is, well.
5: But, like, why would that, or, like, the Bills, for instance, because, like, DJ Moore has been, like, hurt, and, like, I wonder if...
6: But they don't
5: play till Monday, and, like, what would be the holdup? Like, they're going to be pushing for a Super Bowl this year, no matter what.

0: like that, like.
1: So I don't think it's that kind of team.
0: Exactly.
1: Well,
0: I don't know. It's
1: fun.
0: So.
1: I mean, it has created this game, the speculation game that we're talking about. But it's a weird. I don't like it.
0: I don't either, and I hope that it's not a new trend where we get half the story and then have to wait days for the next story. Somebody figure it out for us. Use those sources. Work those sources.
1: Work those sources.
0: And now, why don't we work those updates and see what's going on in the world of college football.
2: It's been a great day of college football action so far, and probably the top matchup of the day, number one, Texas-Oklahoma in the Red River rivalry. They are late in the first quarter, and Arch Manning has put the Longhorns in front.
3: Manning on first down, play action. Arch looking to throw, steps up in the pocket, scrambles left, fires, deep downfield, he's got Coleman open! Foot down, touchdown, Texas! Cam Coleman got behind the defense, Arch with a great rollout, and fired a 41-yard touchdown strike.
2: That was Craig Way on the Longhorn Sports Network from Learfield. They are approaching the end of that first quarter, and it is number one Texas in front, 7-0. Another big matchup, number 13 Oregon and number 21 UCLA up in Eugene. The Ducks began the game bringing out a Trojan Duck, celebrating their win against USC a couple weeks ago. The other LA team, though, fighting them hard. UCLA took an early lead on a field goal. Oregon answered back with a touchdown, and deep in Bruin territory, UCLA forced a fumble, a red zone fumble, so they're now driving deep in their own territory still. They are early in the second quarter, and it's still 6-3, Oregon leading UCLA. Number 9, Ole Miss leading Vanderbilt 14-3. They're early in the second quarter. Notre Dame running away with it against Stanford 23-0. The Irish on top in the second. Florida and South Carolina, it's been a bad couple of weeks for the Gators. They got blown out by Missouri, and now they're losing to South Carolina. It's the Gamecocks leading at 38-19. There's just a minute to go, so this one all but over. Houston on top of Kansas State, 14-3. The Cougars just getting in the end zone with about 10 minutes, a little under 10 minutes to go in the second quarter. Ohio State and Maryland, the Buckeyes, leading at 7-0 in the first. Arkansas and Tennessee are scoreless. Some scores that have gone final. Indiana and Nebraska. This was a back-and-forth affair. It was actually a defensive struggle up until the fourth quarter, but then Indiana able to get a couple of touchdowns in that fourth quarter. They held Nebraska, stopped them on fourth down, getting a big sack to seal the win. Moved to 6-0. Final score of that one, 20-17. Missouri over Texas A&M, 27-6, so the Tigers keep rolling. Oklahoma State beats UCF, 42-28, and North Carolina tops Pittsburgh, 21-17. Back to you, ladies.
0: Thanks, Kevin. All right. Speaking of, we were talking about the Marvin Harrison trade, potential teams, I don't know, throughout the Broncos, but somebody who's going to know better than me from Mile High Sports, from Locked On Broncos, it is Cody Rourke. Cody, how are you?
4: I'm great. How are you both doing?
0: We're good. We're trying to make sense of the Marvin Harrison trade right now, or we were before you just got on, because I've never seen it before where they're like, you're going to be traded, so you're going to be inactive tomorrow, but we're not telling anybody where you're going. What are the odds that the Broncos are making a surprise move?
4: Yeah, you know, I would be shocked at this point if it was Denver, and the reason I say that, just, you know, they just put Pat Bryan on short-term IR. He's in good spirits. He'll be back here this season. They do have Cortland Sutton, Jaylen Waddle. They really love Troy Franklin, who was their second leading target share guy last year in this offense. And then Marvin Mims, who's, you know, in the last year of his deal. I mean, right now they're in a good spot in terms of wide receiver depth. Unless they wanted to send a veteran like Cortland Sutton over that way. He hasn't gotten off to the best start so far this season. But, I would be shocked at this point. Though I would say the Broncos did get an up-close and personal look at him when they held a joint training camp practice with them, I think, last year, that, you know, when the Cardinals came to town. So they got to see Marvin Harrison Jr. a little bit up close. But at this point, I'd be shocked if they made a move for him.
1: Cody, obviously the very big news this week is that Sean Payton's taking over play calling duties from Davis Webb. And I just would love your opinion. How much of this is, I don't trust him, even though I know he's going to be a head coaching candidate at some point, all of that. And how much of this is, we've got a window and we have a tough schedule ahead and we can't afford another four games with a sputtering offense?
4: Yeah, I really think it's the latter part here. I know how much Sean respects Davis Webb, and I think to be able to pull the play calling from him after 4 weeks, and you look at the opponents that Denver has faced too, Kansas City, Jacksonville, the Rams, 49ers, obviously, as you know. That's a tough four-game stretch. You know, the offense didn't play their best. There were a lot of missed opportunities, you know, throughout these first 4 weeks. But I think it has more so to do with what you had just said there, that, hey, there is a very tough window here. You got a desperate 0-4 Chargers team here on Sunday. Then you got a short week to go take on the defending Super Bowl champions, which that's going to be a tough challenge. And then you got Arizona afterwards, which, you know, more than likely is going to be a little bit more difficult than I think people thought. And then Kansas City and then Carolina before the bye. I mean, that is a tough stretch. So I think this is more about, hey, we have a window here. We need to button some things up. Though I will say Sean Payton had some issues last year with getting the play call in a timely manner, getting personnel in and, you know, having quarterback Bo Nix sit there and look at the play clock with 5 seconds left trying to read a defense. That's not enough time. So I'm very, very curious to see how this transpires, obviously, in Sunday's game.
0: I feel like Sean Payton is notorious for those really long play calls that just take a while to get in general because there's 67 words involved with them. But I also, as someone that is in the building all the time, I want to ask your opinion or what your impression has been as to how involved ownership is, because I think there was also another, especially earlier in the season when Davis Webb was really struggling, there was kind of this sentiment going around like, hey, we hired you, Sean Payton, to coach this football team. We hired the offensive genius that you are to coach this football team. We didn't ask for a project. We're trying to win games. Do you feel like there's any sort of ownership pressure in a decision like this?
4: Yeah, not with this ownership group. Greg Penner is very much, he's hands-on when he's asked to be. I think more so Greg is very involved in the community right now and making sure that, hey, if George and Sean Payton, he delegates to those guys, right? Like, the one thing I'll say with Greg, and this is something I've grown to appreciate about how the Broncos ownership has been, is they let the football people do the football stuff. You know, Greg and Kerry Walton Penner, when they initially took over the team, you know, they didn't know much about football. And since then, they've done so much to learn. But basically, it's the brain trust of George Payton and Sean Payton. And before the team does anything, they go and they talk to Greg, and Greg hears the reasoning behind it. And they're very much supportive of George and Sean together there. So this isn't one of those things where I suspect Greg Penner said, hey, you know, what's going on here? Let's make a change. You know, he's very much, that's out of his realm, you know, in terms of understanding of, hey, well, you know, why would we do something like this? Like, he'll ask questions, but he's very much someone who trusts the coaches, the football operations side, to really run. So this is one of those things I think, you know, came from Sean himself, because I've gained a sense, too, over the first 4 weeks. You know, the Broncos offense compared to where they're at last, it was very similar. The only difference that we've seen so far through 4 weeks is last year through the first 4 weeks, Denver was averaging 140 rushing yards per game. This year, they're averaging 81. I mean, they're not committing to the run, and they're unable to run the football as effectively as they were a little bit early on last season. So I think it's just about trying to get those things going, though their defense hasn't been off to the best start, you know, that we saw from them last year. However, they were able to overcome that against Jacksonville week two, week three in the second half against Matthew Stafford and the Rams. And I felt like they did really well last week against San Francisco until late. I mean, when you're on the field as much against that offense and those playmakers, you got to try to stop the bleeding. They did that for a majority of the game. And then, you know, eventually when you're on the field too much, then the dams open a little bit. And I think that's what we saw against San Francisco.
1: Did you bring up the defense? They're going to be without Pat Surtain and Riley Moss. Jahdae Barron, I would imagine, will make a big splash tomorrow. They hope that he will. What can fans and viewers expect to see from him as he kind of takes over for those veterans?
4: Yeah, obviously there was a lot of expectations for him as a former first-round pick his rookie year. You know, he was a starter in the dime package. But when you have the depth and you have the guys like Riley Moss, PS2, Jaquan McMillan starting Eddie, it's hard for a younger guy like that to see the field primarily unless they're in dime. So, you know, for him now, he's going to get an opportunity. He did a really good job coming in against San Francisco last week when PS2 and Riley both went down. He's a hard-hitting, physical guy, and I think that's going to be an element. They want to try to get him involved, you know, especially if there's, you know, anything in the short to intermediate game. They feel like he can go out there and make plays on the football, come up and run support and tackle well. And then obviously I think some of the downfield stuff the Chargers might try to do, it'll be very interesting to see their approach considering there's no Quentin Johnston in this game. Obviously for them, they're banged up a little bit. Ladd McConkey still dealing with an injury, so we'll see what his official status will be. I know he's questionable right now, but he'll probably test it pregame. But if those guys are in, then you're going to get an opportunity. And I think fans and viewers can say, okay, hey, this guy was a first-round pick. Can he live up to that standard? I think he can. I think it's just the confidence about being on the field a lot more. And he hasn't had that so much outside of, you know, reps in the dime. But he's going to play a lot here on the outside.
0: Well, let's hope that the defensive front in Denver can maybe give him some confidence and, you know, take over this game against an ailing Chargers offensive line, which is kind of an evergreen statement. Cody, thank you so incredibly much for taking some time out of your Saturday to join us and to give us the lowdown. I'm excited for that game tomorrow.
4: Absolutely. Thank you both so much. Hope you have a great Saturday, and on to week five.
0: On to week five. All right, we've got more for you, including our weekly segment of the week, the do's and the don'ts, coming up right after this. 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
17: 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No time like October.
18: Well, we finally kicked out the gloomy weather and brought back the sunshine here on this Friday afternoon, but we're paying for it with temperatures back into the upper 80s. Maybe late this afternoon and early evening, we will have a few cooling showers and thunderstorms. Now, the summer-like pattern of the warmer temperatures and afternoon showers and storms will continue Saturday and Sunday, but luckily a cold front will come through sometime late Sunday, and you'll feel the effects of it Monday and through most of next week, as we're much drier, but temperatures will stay warm in the mid and upper 80s. As for the tropics, we're monitoring Isa Ias in the northern Gulf, likely making landfall as a Category 3 hurricane sometime late this evening near Mobile Bay or even a little bit east of Pensacola. I'm meteorologist Luke Vickery, West 2 News.
8: It's pouring rain. 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

0: Welcome back into Fox Football Saturday. I am Carm Vitale alongside Tracy Sandler. Good song, great groove, just good stuff. I listened to Songs About Jane, Maroon 5's first album, on repeat my freshman year of high school when it came out.
1: If you were to listen to it now, all the way through, it really holds up.
0: It's still no skips.
1: Every song.
0: I listened to it so much that I remember that summer I was lifeguarding. I lifeguarded in the summers. And I remember, like, we couldn't listen to music or, like, be distracted or, like, whatever when we were in the chair. But obviously it gets really boring, especially when there's no one in the pool.
1: Right.
0: And I had listened to that album so much that I could just play it in my brain. I would literally play it from start to finish in my brain as I was sitting in the chair. I have such a vivid memory of, like, watching over the kiddie pool with no kids in it. And just, like, singing that song in my brain to myself.
1: I love that.
0: Not that anybody needed to know that story, but that's just... That was...
1: This is, like, a good party trick, too.
0: Yeah. It was that summer, or that, like, that year, it was Songs About Jane and Heavier Things by John Mayer that were just on repeat as I went to sleep every night. And I got tickets to see John Mayer at the Sphere in Vegas in April.
1: Fun!
0: That was the biggest thing this week that happened to me that I'm so excited about. I cannot even process that I got tickets to opening night.
1: Oh my gosh, that's going to be so much fun.
0: I'm over the moon. I'm going to sob. He came out to do one song with Billy Joel at the Intuit Dome in LA. And, like, Dave had gotten me tickets for Billy Joel for my birthday. And, surprise, John Mayer walks out onto the stage and plays guitar alongside Billy Joel and his piano. And... Tracy, when I tell you, I sobbed.
1: Aww.
0: Like, dry heaving to the point where Dave was like, "Are you okay?" And I was like, "Fine. It's just two of my favorite artists of all time on a stage, and I'm here for it, and it's never happened before, and it's probably never gonna happen again." And it was like, I think I scared Dave a little bit that day. I scared myself a little bit that day, but I get it.
1: I do. I totally understand it.
0: So I'll probably cry at the Sphere too. Anyway,
1: I'd be disappointed if you didn't, to be honest. At this point.
0: Now that we've gone that side,
1: I feel like you have to.
0: That's a do then for me. Do sob at John Mayer when you see him at the Sphere for opening night next year. But also, there's the do's and the don'ts of the week.
2: Highlighting the do's.
3: Ooh, I love that.
2: And putting the spotlight on the don'ts.
4: The subject brings me no joy.
5: Don't do that.
0: That's insane.
2: It's time for the do's and the don'ts in sports.
0: All right, Tracy, I'm going to start with a do, and we covered it at the top of the show, but it's something about Mike Ditka passing away has brought about so many incredible stories from... like, people all across sports, across, like, fans. My timeline is just filled with the most on-brand stories about Mike Ditka. So my do is just do share and celebrate someone's life after they've passed, especially when it is such an icon like Mike Ditka. I cannot tell you. Even at the commercial break just now, like, it's still happening on my timeline. It's just all people tweeting about their stories, the time they met him, or how they influenced it, like, how he influenced their lives. It's incredible, and don't stop, because this is, you know, if there's ever a silver lining to someone passing away, especially after someone who had lived such a long and very impactful life, it's that you get to hear these stories about them afterwards that you had never heard before.
1: Yes, I would agree with that. I agree very much with that, too. Today is World Mental Health Day. So,
0: yes.
1: This is not, well, it's sort of sports related, but do check on your people and do take care of yourself and don't be afraid to ask for help. Earlier this week, Lane Johnson of the Eagles retired to focus on his mental health. I will not go into what happened with a pundit talking about it and disparaging it, and that person apologized, and I just don't want to give them the airtime for that. But it is, mental health is very important. There's a quote from Robin Williams that says, "People do not fake being sad, they fake being happy." And so in honor of World Mental Health Day, I just want to say that, like I said, take care of your people and take care of yourself. It is okay to ask for help. We all need it and we all struggle.
0: I love that, and I'm going to make that into a do as well, because I want to, like, do listen to yourself, listen to those around you that, you know, and know when it's time to walk away. And I can't tell you, Lane Johnson has been an advocate. I've known Lane Johnson for years at this point. He has been an advocate for mental health throughout his entire career. He has done some incredible stuff when it comes to in the community with the Eagles. And in the Philadelphia area, and then even outside of that, I originally met him at O-Line Masterminds that I attended multiple years, and he is such a wonderful and incredibly genuine person, and he has found a way to be so vulnerable, and there is so much strength in that, and it was so disparaging to hear anything but praise for perhaps the best right tackle to ever play the game, who will be a first ballot Hall of Famer, and to say that he would walk away needlessly or flippantly or whatever, I think, you know, shame on you, because this is a guy who has given everything he has to the game and he owes it nothing. So I'm so excited for him to, you know, take care of himself and in retirement. I'm so excited to keep the show going. We've got a whole another hour after this, so stick around. 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
10: Texas beating Oklahoma 14-7 here early in the second quarter. Big matchup in Eugene, number 13, Oregon, number 21, UCLA. And it's Wayne Knight saying, hello, Newman.
11: You've got Knight again in the backfield, and the pitch goes right to him. He'll slash forward. He'll burst. There he goes. 15, 10, 5, end zone. Touchdown, UCLA. He is Oregon into the end zone.
10: That was Josh Lewin on the UCLA Sports Network as the Bruins leading by 4, 10-6. They've just hit the two-minute timeout. Up in Eugene, number 9, Ole Miss rolling over Vanderbilt 28-3. Notre Dame crushing Stanford 37-0. I'm Kevin Weiner.
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12: That was
0: presented by Underdog. Unleash your dog.
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0: 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Here's Carmen Vitale and Tracy Sandler.
12: Welcome back in to Fox Football Saturday, presented by Underdog. Unleash your dog. I am Carmen Vitale, and that is Tracy Sandler. And hello. Welcome to Hour 2.
13: It goes so fast.
12: I know. We had a great time talking to Cody Rourke last hour about the Denver Broncos and trying to make sense of what the heck is going on with this Marvin Harrison trade.
13: It's nonsensical.
12: It is. And, you know, there was something else that was brought to my attention by social media, too, where I really hope this isn't a trend, because this is also, like, I bet you, with the prediction markets and, like, betting markets, I bet you can bet on where he's going next.
13: Yes.
12: And, like, this allows time for people to, like, bet. And I'm like, ugh.
13: You know what? I saw someone point that out as well, and I was like, oh. I don't know. I don't think it could be a trend. I think it will backfire. I could be wrong, but I don't know.
12: Again, where are you, insiders? Work those sources. Let us know.
13: With the trade deadline in like a month, I hope this is not what it's going to be like.
12: Oh my gosh, can you imagine? It's just like, I don't have the bandwidth to like keep close tabs on every single, like, multiple steps of a trade. You know, like, yeah. I will keep track of trades, but I like, are you really going to make me like have to check back in to see like, okay, Marvin Harrison's getting traded 2 days later. Where's he going? I don't want to do it.
13: I agree with that. 100%.
12: I don't want to do it. I do want to get to this week, because we are in week 5. We talked about it off the top of the show. This is kind of the first week where maybe you can start to trust what your team is looking like.
13: Mm-hmm.
12: Or understand who your team is. This is when identities kind of start being forged. It's where you can kind of count on, all right, this is not that it's a finished product, because no team is a finished product throughout the entire season, but like your expectations can, you can start kind of setting up expectations. And this is the time when you kind of know, all right, is my hope validated yet? Or should it be validated? I think you can start to kind of figure that out.
13: That's fair.
12: Starting in week 5. There's some really good games this weekend, though. I want to start with a division close to your heart, Tracy. This Seahawks, Niners, team and division close to your hearts. Seattle's favored, according to Underdog, by 3.5 points. The over on this game is 45.5 points. Seattle versus San Francisco. What do you think, Tracy? You're the one that, you know, spent a really long time with the Niners, so.
13: This is one of those games where I'm picking the 49ers to win because they haven't necessarily given me a reason not to. Okay, so like,
12: okay.
13: They're 4-0.
12: I was gonna say,
13: look very good. I mean, when you
12: despite the injuries,
13: they do look great. Despite when you dig into it a little bit, you know, against Arizona, they have a big lead. They almost totally blow the lead. I think that's something to think about. I think even last week with the Broncos, a couple plays go different ways. Maybe the Broncos don't lose their two starting quarters, whatever. Things might be different. So I'm not saying they're perfect by any means, but they are undefeated, so they have not given me a reason not to pick them. That being said, I think this Seattle team is still very underrated, which is a crazy thing to say about the defending Super Bowl champions, but I do think they're still underrated. Kyle Shanahan has had a lot of trouble with that Mike McDonald defense. Even the one game they won last year in Seattle was week one, last second, you know, Jake Tonja's touchdown grab of his career. And they're in Seattle, which is a very, very difficult place to play. So I picked them in those rapid fire picks for the reasons I said, but there is a big part of me that thinks Seattle wins this game, and it might not be as close as people think.
12: Yeah, I mean, 3.5, being favored as a road team by 3.5 points, I do think is a little wild.
13: Well, I think Seattle's favored.
12: No, that's what I'm saying. Seattle is, yeah, Seattle's favored.
13: But they're the home team.
12: Oh, they are the home team.
13: Yeah,
12: oh.
13: They're the home team.
12: Never mind. I had that wrong.
13: Okay.
12: I've got a lot of cold medicine going right now. All right. So then, yeah, that's basically a wash then, because that's just home field advantage. I'm very curious to see how this goes, because you're right. I weirdly think that Seattle, to your point, is being underrated too, which is I can't think of a Super Bowl champion that, like, we've underrated more. And I think a lot of that probably has to do with Sam Darnold being quarterback. But again, like, Sam Darnold has won in multiple locations now.
13: Yeah.
12: With multiple teams now. I mean, he's not the guy seeing ghosts at the Jets anymore.
13: No.
12: So I'm very, that's just, like I said, I think it's going to be a great game. We'll factor in the injury report for San Francisco.
13: It's something else. I think other thing to keep in mind is that Kyle Juszczyk is a huge loss for the 49ers.
12: Oh, 100%.
13: Nationally, like, people, you know, maybe people not paying super close attention because not everybody is in the weeds like we are, Carmen, every week, and God bless them for it. But Kyle Juszczyk, people see fullback, like, oh, whatever. No, he is a huge, huge loss for them, and that will affect their offense. So that Mike McDonald defense can probably take advantage. So, that's a thought. It's going to be fun, though. It is going to be a very, very fun game.
12: Yeah. Kyle Juszczyk is really what sets Kyle Shanahan's offense up and apart.
13: Yes.
12: Because there just are the way that he utilizes those two back sets and really, you know, emphasizes the fullback. I mean, nobody else is doing that quite like him.
13: No.
12: I think it's coming, because we're seeing kind of this resurgent run game as, I think, a response to just how sophisticated defenses have gotten, and they're so built to defend the pass that, you know, this is why the NFL is a cyclical league.
13: Yes.
12: But that's a huge, I'm with you, it's a huge loss for the Niners, even though Kyle Juszczyk is not necessarily a household name, and I guarantee you even less people know how to spell his name. And they certainly,
13: J-U-S-C-Z-Y-K. I had to learn it, and now my phone.
12: Yeah, you come up with like a little jingle in your head for it. But the NFL didn't even know that his celebration was him and juice box.
13: Yes.
12: And his that shows you how criminally underrated Kyle Juszczyk is. Anyway, it will be a great game. Next game I wanted to get to was Buffalo and LA Rams. Rams are favored in this game too. By 3.5 points at home.
13: Mm-hmm.
12: The over-under is 53.5. I think I'd go over that.
13: I would too. Oh, the Buffalo defense is not good.
12: It's not good. And, like, the offense is entirely capable of scoring points. I don't know. Is DJ Moore officially out for this game?
13: I think you know who I'm going to go look at? Do Twitter, I'm going to go look at our good friend Catherine Fitzgerald.
12: Oh, she's great.
13: She is fabulous. And
12: he's spotted at practice today.
13: Okay.
12: So he's questionable.
13: Yes.
12: But Ed Oliver is out for the Bills on Monday night.
13: I feel like he's questionable, but we'll see.
12: As someone who watched DJ Moore very closely in Chicago, there were plenty of times where DJ was questionable and played.
13: Yeah.
12: He's pretty tough.
13: I feel like he's going to be.
12: Play through.
13: But I'm going Rams.
12: Yeah.
13: I'm going Rams because I think they showed a lot last week, that comeback on the road against Philadelphia. I think that's who the Rams want to be. That's who the people thought the Rams were going to be. And I still think that's who the Rams are. They're coming back home. And more than anything, that Buffalo defense is just not good. And I think Matthew Stafford, who has thrown six interceptions so far in four games, which is a lot in four games, I don't expect that in theory to continue. Got Puka back, and he had Puka last week. I'm going to go Rams.
12: And, I mean, the Bills are going to have to account for Aaron Donald. So it sounds like Aaron Donald is playing. Still don't have Myles Garrett, obviously. But, I know that we haven't seen the dominant Aaron Donald that he was a few years ago quite yet. He had back soreness last week. And he's very much kind of, like, going through the ups and downs of returning to play NFL football after a couple years off. Like, you don't just seamlessly walk back in there. And I said this last week, Aaron Donald was absolutely came back and was signed by the Rams for the postseason. 100%. Like you can load manage Aaron Donald until then, but he got last week off, and he's tracking to play this week. And if you're the Bills offense, you need to account for him. Even if he's not the dominant Aaron Donald that he was a couple years ago, you need to account for him. And that's going to take away resources that can otherwise be, you know, utilized better. And that's, even without Myles Garrett on that defensive front, it's still a very good defensive front from the Los Angeles Rams. So
13: yes, it is.
12: I don't know so far, but I don't know if I'm going as far as picking the Rams.
13: That's okay.
12: This is, like I said, this is why it's going to be a really good game, because I also feel like the Bills' offense is really capable. Like, I'm very curious to see James Cook's impact in this game and how the Rams will stop the run.
13: The Bills... I
12: think that's the number one... Like, the number one indicator of success for the Bills is if you get James Cook going.
13: If Cook is cooking?
12: If Cook is cooking!
13: You're welcome for that. Could take that
12: Thank
13: with you. You.
12: Thank you for that.
13: Cook is cooking. If Buffalo does lose and they lose two in a row, it'll be, were we wrong? Did they lie to us? But no, they did not. This is just going to be a really tough game. So we'll see.
12: Yeah. Yeah. It is. I don't expect them to do that.
13: We're and I'm going to take if Cook is cooking with me everywhere I go from here on out.
12: I mean, and what the Bills have been doing with their tight ends and Joe Brady kind of talk about seamless transition. I mean, I know Joe Brady is not a stranger to the Bills organization. It shows. I mean, there has just kind of really been no, like there was a lot of established continuity already, and you could see that. That was very apparent. So, all of the fun things that I wonder, speaking of, you know, Mike Ditka passing away and him being a tight end, if there's any game that's going to involve tight ends, more than this Bears-Packers game, which we're going to talk about in a second, I guess it would be Buffalo and L.A.
13: Yeah,
12: because both Sean McVay and Joe Brady really, really love to utilize multiple tight end sets. So if you have a tight end on either of those teams on your fantasy team, start him. Especially if it becomes like I can use tight ends better than you.
13: Yeah, exactly.
12: All right. And then my personal game of the week, the game that I've grown up watching. It's funny because, like, now that I've covered the league for over a decade at this point, I've worked for other teams, I've kind of let go a lot of my fandom. But please believe me when I say, growing up, I was a diehard Chicago Bears fan. And green and gold in any connotation made me want to throw up. This rivalry is so steeped in these cities. And I was, the concert I was at last night, Tracy, mm-hmm. It was a schmoozy concert at the Aragon Ballroom in Chicago, north side of Chicago. And there were like a couple times where he didn't like take a break, but like the lights went out and it was long enough that anytime that happened, there was a Green Bay Sox chant that started.
13: That's amazing.
12: As we were all walking out of the theater after the show was over, Green Bay sucks.
13: That's very funny.
12: And, like, every single opportunity, it like, you see it at Sox playoff games, across all sports, like, Green Bay sucks. Like, that is how ingrained this rivalry is. And Ben Johnson plays into it. Matt LaFleur is trying to, quote-unquote, like, take the high road. He's like, oh, the players
13: play the game, not us. I even think his high road is playing into it, if you want my honest opinion. I think his I think that's playing into the whole thing.
12: We're gonna get into that in the next segment, because I want to know what you think about coaches playing into rivalries. But my point is, this is going to be a really... And now Caleb Williams is officially listed as questionable for the game. I went on record last hour saying I think that that is gamesmanship. I don't think that you want to rush him back, even if, because he was participating in practice this week. But even if that's the case, especially you've won the last two games that he hasn't played.
13: Yeah. Hamstrings, you got to be really careful.
12: You got to be so careful.
13: Yeah, because if you rush him back and he re-injures it, then it's going to be so much worse. So I would be shocked. Maybe not shocked, I'd be surprised.
12: I think that you can let Tyson Bagent kind of settle in a little bit, because as much as the Bears won that game, They ran the ball like 50 times. Right. So, and there were multiple Tyson Bagent interceptions that were called back because of penalty last week. So I loved the flashes that I saw from Tyson Bagent. I understand why Ben Johnson thinks so highly of him. I understand why the Bears paid him a lot of money to stay their backup. The throws that he makes with anticipation and the way that he can see the field and the understanding he has of the offense. For a backup, it's incredible. And so I think that you can trust him one more week to go up in Green Bay, especially when the weather's not even going to be that bad. With, you know, understanding that run game is going to help you out a ton against a Packers defense that is still reeling because they don't have Micah Parsons and they don't really have an identity right now. And they won't until Micah comes back. I all of the intangibles with Ditka. I can't see the Bears losing this game.
13: Do you think, should the Packers lose this game? Does the floor fall out? I mean, would this be the game that just kind of a little bit does them in? I don't want to be too dramatic in week five, but to lose again to the Bears and just kind of with everything they've had going on. And especially if they lose in like spectacular fashion.
12: I mean, if they lose in spectacular fashion, that is, I mean, I thought that Matt LaFleur was on the hot seat already. Mostly, like, because it's not even a matter of, because they, like, that offensive line is just absolutely atrocious. Now they have veterans that they brought in off the street that seemed to kind of right the ship this last game when they got their win, but I don't know how long they can hold up. And you have to bank on these guys that are older staying healthy, too. But the way that Matt LaFleur just hasn't very, like, he's just not really convicted in the way that he leads.
13: No.
12: And the way that he speaks. And I've been in those press conferences. I've been up in Green Bay. It's a small town. It's a small town with a media contingent that has been there forever. The guys that are asking Matt LaFleur questions are the same guys that were asking him questions when he first got there. And for him not to go out there and be confident and convicted in what he's saying at the podium every single week, I struggle to think what he would be like in New York or Philadelphia or even Chicago. And there's a lot of homers here. Like, it's just, the fashion with which I think matters with, like, how these next couple of games go, to see, you know, how secure Matt LaFleur's job is, because I know that that has come under fire. And rightfully so, because it's a results-driven business. I'm never one to call for a coach's firing, but I have said on this program before, the handling of Josh Jacobs' situation really lost me when it came to Matt LaFleur. I was a pretty big Matt LaFleur defender for a long time, and now I can't be not in good conscience anymore. So this game could go a long way in that, especially because he's just not having any fun with the rivalry. And what's football without some rivalry?
13: Fair question.
12: Anyway, we're going to talk about those rivalries in our next segment, so stick around. 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

0: I forgot how many great songs he has.
1: Oh,
2: talk about no skip. It's tremendous.
1: His catalog is extensive, and it is fantastic. He also, like, you can tell 80s Joel, like, strictly 80s Joel, sir. 80s Joel from 90s Joel. He evolved his sound throughout his career, and it's just, but it's all so incredibly good. My father and daughter danced with my dad at my wedding was Vienna by Billy Joel.
2: Oh, what amazing!
1: Which he wrote for his child. So it's, I think it's a great message, and it's one I've needed to hear throughout my entire life. I'm just like, hey, slow down, you're doing fine. I'm like, oh, thanks. That's what my dad and I danced to at the wedding.
2: That is fabulous.
1: Yeah, it was great. So thanks for that. This is Fox Football Saturday. I'm getting all emotional about Billy Joel. It's fine. It's fine. We're all good.
2: Well, NFL Week 5 is here, not to make a total right turn or left turn, but
1: No, let's get back to football.
2: NFL Week 5 is here, and this one is personal. Talking about personal stories, it's the 49ers versus the Seahawks this Sunday for America's Game of the Week, streaming live on Fox 1 at 4:25 p.m. Eastern. This rivalry needs no introduction. It's the undefeated 49ers versus the Super Bowl champion Seahawks. There is no bigger stage to settle it than this one. Don't worry, you can catch every can't-miss play before it becomes a highlight. 49ers Seahawks, live Sunday on Fox 1.
1: Thanks, Tracy.
2: Oh, you're so welcome.
1: We were talking about this last segment because we talked about the Bears-Packers game coming up tomorrow. But one of these coaches plays into the NFL's oldest rivalry, because it is the NFL's oldest rivalry between the Bears and the Packers.
2: Mm-hmm.
1: And one of these coaches very much does not. And I know which one I think is more fun, but I'm very close to the situation. So Ben Johnson absolutely, like, leans into the rivalry hard. He comes after the Packers. Everybody in that Bears locker room, all the players, all the coaches, all they talk about is wanting to beat the Packers. That comes from the top, by the way, too. That comes from the McCaskies down. I think that in a year, if the Bears didn't win any game other than the two that they play against the Green Bay Packers, I still think that the McCaskies would consider that a successful season.
2: That's fair.
1: How much they hate the Green Bay Packers. I have been asked by George McCaskey himself how to say Green Bay sucks in Italian. Which
2: How do you say it?
1: I don't actually know how to say that. I know how to say a much more explicit version of that, which is what I told him.
2: Okay.
1: Which is F the Green Bay Packers, which I'm not going to say on air, even though it's in another language. But I George famously doesn't swear, so I, like, kind of felt bad, a little bad about it. I was like, oops. I might have taught you how to swear in another language, but I didn't know the other, like, way to say it. I didn't know, like, a milder way to say it. The Italians are not known for their mild temper, let's just put it that way.
2: That is correct.
1: Anyway, because I'm so close to the situation, I'm curious your thoughts on if coaches should play into rivalries or do what Matt LaFleur says and let the players are the ones that play the game, so I'm not going to get into it.
2: I completely disagree with Matt LaFleur. They should get into rivalries. I mean, they shouldn't overdo it, but that's part of it. Like, you're coaching the players. It's a huge rivalry. I mean, I think there's probably a line. Like, I don't think Ben Johnson's going to let it cloud him, you know, or affect a good play-calling decision. But I think they should totally play into it. It's fun. It makes it more fun. Now, the reason I think Matt LaFleur is not trying not to play into it is because he keeps getting beat by the Bears. And I know this started last season, and I think some of the writing was on the wall, so it's not fun to play into a rivalry when it's becoming particularly one-sided, but I think you should totally play into it. I mean, Kyle Whittingham went through this in, you know, the beginning of the season. Somebody asked him how much he hated Ohio State, and he was like, I coached Michigan, and it became this whole big story. And he said, I don't know how this became a story. If I hated them more, would it make us have more chance to beat them? No. The answer to that question is no. And so I agree with what he was saying there, but I think you've got to play into it. It is a sport. It is a game. Have fun with it.
1: Ben Johnson played into this before they knew that, like, he knew that he was going to own the season series.
2: That's true, because he lost the first one, right?
1: He lost the first one.
2: He lost the first one. But you know what? I think that's even cooler.
1: I do too.
2: I don't know. I think it is a fun part of it. There's a reason these rivalries exist. It is the coaches, the players, the fans. Everyone's in a rivalry together, so I'm into it. I just am very not into Matt LaFleur generally, but
1: I know.
2: But this, like, that aside.

0: I think coaches should have fun with it.
1: I think they should too. What this is football. It is supposed to be fun no matter what the league tries to do. And let's see what's going on in college football now. Woo-hoo. In our update studio with Kevin.
2: Yeah, the Red River rivalry.
1: So yeah, try saying that 5 times fast.
2: Yeah, the alliteration twists you up.
1: I can't even say it once.
2: Well, I think they called it the Red River Showdown for a couple of years just because of that, but then they reverted it back to the Red River Rivalry. So here we are. This game actually has been full of big plays as they have reached the half.
3: Snap back out of the end zone. It's blocked! Recovered! Was he in the end zone or not? Officials talking about it. Touchdown or safety? What do you got? Touchdown! Danny Okoye! The Coyote blocked!
2: That tied the game up at 7 early in the second quarter. However, it has been all Longhorns since they've scored 10 unanswered as they now lead at 17-7 at the halftime break. And we're about to start the second half up in Eugene. UCLA holding a 10-6 lead over the 13th-ranked Oregon Ducks. And you got to wonder whether their pregame celebration, even though it was the Bruins' rival, they were bragging about their win 2 weeks ago with a Trojan Duck. And, it hasn't been going so well for the Oregon Ducks. Just 6 points, one touchdown early in that first quarter. They went for a two-point conversion, did not get it. And that's the only scoring they have done through the first 30 minutes of this game. So we'll see if they can get back on track in that second half.
1: They look like monster cans right now. So, you know, that's what their uniforms look like today.
2: Yeah, right? I mean, I know Oregon always likes to have a new uniform every week, but sometimes they just look they look really weird.
1: That I'm like, you're not nice in the Big 12. You're not sponsored by Monster, guys. Come on.
0: Yeah, it's so silly.
2: No such offensive problems, though, for Ole Miss. They're crushing Vanderbilt right now, 42-3. Notre Dame shutting out Stanford, 37-0. Those games both in the third quarter. Houston on top of Kansas State, 21-3. They're just starting the second half. In the Little Apple. Ohio State leading Maryland 24-10. They're late in the second quarter. And a low-scoring affair over in Fayetteville as Tennessee on top of Arkansas 7-0. We did have some top 25 scores go final. One of the games of the year in Lincoln as the Nebraska Cornhuskers given the defending national champions Indiana everything they could handle. It was a defensive struggle for the first three quarters before the offenses really started getting going. It came down to the final drive for Nebraska and Indiana getting the sack with less than 2 minutes to go to end that drive and seal the win 20-17. The Hoosiers are 6-0. The Florida Gators, it's been a bad couple of weeks since they beat Ole Miss. After that win, ESPN said they had about a 50-50 chance at making the college football playoff. Well, now they've gotten blown out twice. Most recently today to South Carolina, 38-19. They lost to Missouri last week, and now their chances of making the college football playoff in the single digits. So, the Gators really having a tough go of it. Oklahoma State leading UCF 42-28. North Carolina, Bill Belichick's team getting the win over 25th-ranked Pittsburgh at 21-17. Back to you, ladies.
1: Thank you so much. Never trust the Florida Gators. To continue our conversation about this Bears-Packers rivalry and how much Ben Johnson plays into it and Matt LaFleur does not, bringing on a very dear friend of mine who covers the Bears and all things Chicago sports, which I will talk to her about too. It is Ruthie Polinsky of CHSN. Hi, Ruthie.
4: You guys have a live studio audience there applauding for me? I love that.
0: Yeah, yes. We brought them in actually just for you today.
1: Just for you.
4: It's awesome. How are you? I'm doing great, guys. How are you? Lots going on here. Obviously getting really excited for the game tomorrow. But, Carmen, you know we got a big game tonight here in Chicago. Do or die for the Sox. So
1: we sure do. And that's exactly where I want to start, Ruthie, because we haven't talked about it all on the show yet. And I am, very nervously, peeling my nails trying to – I really wish they just wouldn't be this dramatic, Ruthie.
4: Well, Carmen, listen, and I know I'm going to play sort of glass half full here, moral victory card, but no one expected them to be here. And I think that's what's made this White Sox team so much fun to root for all season long is just the unexpectedness of the fast success. And listen, we know that the American League has not been great this year, but the White Sox were able to take advantage of a down year in the division, a down year in the league. So I just think it's been so much fun to see them take that jump that no one expected them to take this year, and to do it in a way that it's so easy to like this team, whether you're from Chicago, you're hearing Cubs fans rooting for this Sox team, like things are weird, you know, because it's just like the best story in baseball. And I think, you know, whether or not they can advance today or tonight, I think you're going to feel like a lot of people are still think, but tonight is not how you judge whether or not the season was a success, right? Sure. Like it is a massive success regardless. And there's a lot to build on, but there's a lot to improve upon. And I think Chris Getz has to do that sooner rather than later, now that he sees how close his team really is. Sure.
0: That was such a well-said piece of advice for everybody, or just a recap. That was so well said, because no matter what, then, White Sox fans should be happy.
1: Yeah, they're way further ahead than they should have been.
0: And the way you said that was so good. There's so much to celebrate, but a lot to improve on. I absolutely loved that. Thank you, Ruthie. I'm so glad we had that studio audience in for you today. You really earned it.
4: Listen, it's just they've described themselves as like a frat house and as a college baseball team.
0: That's how they look.
4: They're just a bunch of guys in this clubhouse that love each other, love playing for the guy next to them. They're very young, and like I don't want to say young and dumb, but they're just young, and no one told them that they weren't supposed to be good this year. So any time that things were down and out, like, they bounced back, because they aren't part of that White Sox sort of era where things could spiral really quickly. Like, this is a group that just was like, okay, we'll play another game tomorrow. And you saw that happen so many times, which I think is why there's a lot of excitement and hope for this game tonight in Cleveland.
0: So the other big game for Chicago this weekend, of course, is the Bears-Packers game. And we have talked a lot about the rivalry. We talk a lot about the offense. I would love your thoughts on this Bears defense, because we were all making the jokes at the beginning of the season. They're going to have to score 60 points a game to make up for the defense. But the defense has been more than holding its own. What do you think that's about?
4: You know, I think after the Vikings game, when the Bears lost that game 9-3, I think everyone was sitting there being like, the weather was bad, and, you know, they lost the game, so you didn't really think too much about how the defense played, only giving up 9 points, and it was Carson Wentz, it was a backup quarterback. It was just, like, not a great situation. People didn't really sit back and say, wow, what a great performance from a defense. That's the silver lining of a Vikings loss. I think then when you saw what they did against the Eagles, everyone's like, oh, man, this is for real. Regardless of how you feel about what the Eagles look like on offense right now, it's still, at the time of the Monday Night Football game, like, it still felt like a litmus test of how the Bears stack up in the conference. And for them to win that game the way they did was really impressive. And everyone sort of looked around like, you might have to think differently about this defense. Sure enough, they go and they give up 12 points to the Jets, who were the Jets. But at the same time, like, they were putting up big numbers on offense at the time as well. So I think you got to take them seriously. And I know that Bears fans sit back and they say, well, they didn't do anything to boost up that defensive line. And the secondary, there have been a lot of moving pieces there. Jalen Johnson still isn't totally himself. Tyrique Stevenson still has moments of inconsistency. Kyler Gordon, who knows where he is? He's back in the building and could be coming back, but not this week, but he's on his way back. And I think what you sit back and you say is, like, the two best players on this Bears defense have been the two rookies, been Dylan Thielman and Malik Muhammad, who have absolutely been felt throughout the first 4 weeks of the season. And that's really exciting when you think about some of the pieces that are potentially coming back for this Bears defense. At this point, you just have to give a ton of credit to Dennis Allen and what he's been able to do, because in the spring and in training camp, there was a lot of pressure on Dennis Allen, and Ben Johnson came out and said it, and Dennis Allen came out and said it, and said, we got to do a better job of coaching up the players that we have. And that's absolutely, I think, what we've seen so far. We talked so much about what this Bears offense could look like in year two of the Ben Johnson system, but we didn't really talk a ton about what this Bears defense could look like in year two of the Dennis Allen system. So I think that's what we're seeing, just a lot of comfort and players that are getting matched out, right? They're just being put in really good positions to have success.
1: Yeah, and that's what Dennis Allen said that he wanted to do, and lo and behold, he is doing it, and he's working with what he has. Real quick, I want to ask you, because the official designation for Caleb Williams is now questionable, but this is gamesmanship, right? Like, you don't want to rush him back. And if you've won the last two games that he's been out, so there's really no real incentive for the Bears to put Caleb Williams out there.
4: No, I mean, he's had one practice, guys. Like, let's be real. I think it's just part of the process to say that he is, you know, he had a limited practice on Friday, so he is questionable. Like, I think this is all just part of the, I don't even know if it's really gamesmanship. I think it's just fans getting really excited about Caleb Williams making his way back. I'm really, really excited to see Tyson Bagent in a second game with a little bit less pressure, a little bit more experience. I think he's going to be someone who watched the tape from last week and didn't feel great about the performance he put out there despite the win. Mm-hmm. And I'm really excited to see what he can do another week, another opportunity on the road against your biggest rival. And, you know, the Bears are they still 1.5-point favorites on the road with a backup quarterback? Like, that tells you everything you need to know about where Green Bay is at right now.
1: Yeah, and especially if you're going to just run the ball down their throats. Ruthie, thank you so much for taking 10 minutes out of your Saturday to talk through all of this with us. Can't wait for this game tomorrow and to see how it all shakes out.
4: I know, it's going to be a fun one. And, Carmen, you said it. I heard you talking earlier, like, Green Bay sucks. You hear it everywhere you go.
1: It's so much fun.
4: Like yelling at me for wearing green yesterday. I'm like, it's Thursday. Like, can we calm down?
1: Not during Packers week, Ruthie? How dare you?
0: I mean, honestly, Ruthie, I think that was a miss.
1: How dare you? All right, my love. Thank you so much for joining us. We have one more segment left. There's the audience. There's the studio audience. We have one more segment left coming up, and Tracy and I are going to make our picks for Week 5. Stick around. 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
19: We are settling into a more summer-like pattern here in Central Florida for your Saturday, but also
7: on your Sunday as well. Any showers or thunderstorms here this afternoon should clear out by the evening, and then temperatures drop into the mid-70s overnight. On Sunday, we watch a front come through the area that should come through around the lunch hour. So that's about the time we expect some scattered showers and thunderstorms. But once that front sweeps through, we look much quieter through the late afternoon and into the evening hours as clouds even begin to clear out. And that quiet weather trend continues into Monday, Tuesday, and a lot of next week with low rainfall chances, slightly lower humidity, but high temperatures will stay in the mid and upper 80s. I'm meteorologist Luke Vickery, West 2 News.
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1: Instantly, I'm 13 years old again. Thanks, Lorena. I'm Carmen Vitale. I've got Tracy Sandler with me. That's John Mayer. Off Heavier Things. I believe this is the first song on the album, too. Who I'm going to see at Sphere in April in Vegas. So excited about it. If you've missed any of today's show, and that would make sense if you caught the show, that made sense. 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
0: 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And speaking of Underdog, I have a little nugget here that I just want to share with you before we get into the picks. Brock Purdy has a 21% chance to win MVP on Underdog, virtually tied with Josh Allen's 22%. So, just throwing that out there.
1: I'm sure that makes your little heart happy.
0: I like Brock. He's a good dude.
1: I would say, as someone who's covered Brock so closely over the last few years.
0: He's a good dude.
1: All right. Well, also, thanks, Underdog. We have our weekly picks Woo-hoo. Coming at you. And producer Brandon, it's Garrett now. Garrett, you're in, right?
0: Producer Garrett.
1: Producer Garrett, do you want to lead us through or do you want me to just handle this?
0: I think you're going to handle it. Let's go.
2: Handle it.
0: Handle it.
1: All right.
0: I don't know why I'm saying that, but you're welcome.
1: No, it's great. I loved it. All right. Well, first we're going to go through the games that we previewed already last segment. So we're going to start with Seattle versus San Francisco. Seattle is favored by 3.5 points in this game. I'm going to go with Seattle.
0: Yeah, I'm going to go with Seattle too. I've changed my mind since.
1: Wow.
0: I've changed my mind. I think Seattle's going to win.
1: Okay. All right. Next, Buffalo. Buffalo Bills, Los Angeles Rams. Rams favored at home by 3.5 points. Tracy, you go first.
0: I'm going with the Rams. I'm sticking with that one.
1: I'm going to go Bills. I think it's going to be a great game. But I do think that the Bills are going to bounce back because I just can't think that they're going to lose 2 more.
0: Okay.
1: All right. Chicago, Green Bay, up at Lambeau Field. Tyson Bagent's second start, his first in Lambeau. I've made my reasoning clear. I don't think I need to say anything other than the fact that Mike Ditka passed away this week. There is no way that the Bears are going to lose this game after a guy who practically invented the rivalry, passed away, and you know, the city wants to do it for him.
0: Chicago it is. I'm going to go Bears.
1: Bears.
0: Dub Bears.
1: Dub Bears. Super fans, old style, raised up all over the city. All right.
3: Dub Bears.
1: There it is. The Raiders, Patriots, which I think is going to be a sneaky good game.
0: Mm-hmm.
1: Patriots are favored by 3.5 points at home. Tracy, what say you?
0: I am picking the Patriots, honestly, just because they're at home. I just think that is going to end up being the difference for them. I think that Drake May had a real bounce back week last week. So I am picking the Patriots, but close. I mean, I actually think it's going to be like a 3-point game.
1: Imagine if Marvin Harrison is actually on the way to the Raiders.
0: Oh, good call. I think you may have just called that.
1: I don't know. I'm going to go with Patriots too, but I don't know. Like, Vegas is fun this year. Vegas mm-hmm. is a lot more fun than I think people realize. All right, real quick, Philadelphia, Jacksonville. Eagles, Jags.
0: Back to Jacksonville.
1: In London, yeah. Jags favored by 7.5 points in London, so they're more familiar with playing in London too. Yeah. I think they know the drill by this point. I'm also going Jags. All right, thank you guys for listening so, so much. I hope you had as good of a time listening as we had doing it. Thanks to our guests, Ruthie Polinsky, Cody Rourke. We'll see you same time, same place next week. 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
10: Guaranteed human. The Sooners offense sputtering today, just 121 yards so far. Their only score coming on a block punt in the Longhorns end zone. Up in Eugene, it's still a 10-6 UCLA lead. They're midway through the third quarter as Wayne Knight with a touchdown run for the Bruins. Ole Miss blowing out Vanderbilt right now. It's 42-10 in favor of the Rebels. Notre Dame on top of Stanford, 44-7. Houston leading Kansas State, 28-9. Ohio State and Maryland have reached halftime. The Buckeyes lead at 31-10. It's still a 7-0 lead for Tennessee against Arkansas. They're at halftime. Earlier today, it's Indiana escaping against Nebraska, 20-17. I'm Kevin Wired.
11: Let's go get it.
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15: Most of the time when the crowd steps back and starts chanting, we're number one, we all go for it. I think this year the chant in college football, as I've made clear, who's number one? And today, one team that I thought could make a significant statement did, but it might have been the wrong one. It's Buck and Fitz, Buck Rising, Jason Fitz, hanging out with you on this football Saturday. And Buck, I'll be honest, all week I feel like I've been standing up. I cannot believe I'm saying this out loud. For your team, all week nationally, I've been standing up saying, hey, the grace that we give defending national champions hasn't applied to Indiana. Usually, defending national champions, when they're named Georgia or Alabama, get all of this street cred even if they played nobody. And yes, you could say all week long that Indiana hasn't really been tested, but this was the week at Nebraska. I thought that they were going to pass with flying colors. I thought this was the week Nebraska was going to get just laid down and Indiana was going to prove to the country just how good they are. And instead, I spent all day puckered up wondering when Indiana was going to show up. I love the way that Kevin said it in the update that they escaped. But was that enough of a win for you to feel confident that this year's Indiana team is actually capable of repeating.
9: What are you doing?
15: I'm just laying out why Indiana didn't do enough today.
9: You want to pick a fight 2 minutes into the show? 2 minutes.
15: With you, yeah, I'm not worried about that. My God, yeah. Like, I mean, if I was picking a fight with an SEC
9: Who won
15: fan,
9: the football game?
15: But you,
9: shut up. Who won the football game?
15: I mean, are we going to say who won or who won the football
9: game? Who won the football game, Vince?
15: Nebraska won, you know, all but 5 minutes of it. Does that
9: No, count? No, no. No.
15: So you
9: who
15: are
9: won
15: not,
9: that football game?
15: I guess Indiana did. I mean,
9: the defending national champion, Indiana Hoosiers, with the nation's longest win streak in FBS football, sit on it and spin. You put some respect on the Indiana Hoosiers' name right there now. They went into the most hostile environment that they have since the national championship game, which was really a home crowd at Miami, which was funny enough. I was there. Thank you, Fitz. Mm-hmm. And Penn State last year, where you had the Omar Cooper, Fernando Mendoza touchdown, probably the play of the year on the road in front of as hostile a crowd as they've seen all season. Nebraska 5-0 it's a crazy scene. This is what these people live for. Now, they haven't played anybody until Indiana, and they lost, and all is right in the world. But these things are not supposed to be comfortable. This is exactly, do I have to teach you this lesson again? We just did this last week. Were you not paying attention to me? When I said to you, this is what football coaches talk about all the time. You learn how to win in these moments and you survive, just like they did against Northwestern, who may not be a bad football team this year. I have no idea. But they did it again today, and you're not going to take away my feel good. You better back the hell off right now.
15: You have walked squarely into my trap, evil maniacal laugh, as you've made.
9: We're not even on FaceTime today. I'm sitting here wagging a finger at you like I can see you in front of me.
15: Uh-huh. Well, that no FaceTime means it's a no pants bucking fits, which is an extra delight all the way across
9: Hell
15: the board
9: yeah.
15: for everybody involved. So here's the thing. I genuinely, on Yahoo Sports Daily, which I host every morning from 9 to 11 a.m. on Yahoo Sports Network, I got into a rather heated debate with my co-host, Caroline Fenton, who does great work covering college football. And really, the crux of the debate for me was, how often do we, when it's a defending national champion, do we find any reason to excuse why they're going to repeat? And I actually, on Yahoo Sports Daily, made the point that I think Indiana is building to be the modern Alabama. I actually said that. I actually said modern Alabama in the sense that it is the nation's longest win streak, in the sense that coming into today's game, they've gotten even more efficient play at the quarterback position, and they have found a way to win. And I do believe that you can look at it and say, hey, beating Northwestern is finding a way to win, and that is significant. I think you can look at these as positives only in the sense that that's what we would do if the defending national champion was Georgia. That's what we would do if the defending national champion was Texas. If the defending national champion was Alabama. If the defending national champion was a brand that we love in college football, you're 1,000% right. I found myself today at the end of the game saying, well, if this was an SEC win, if it was Alabama having to find a way to win against Auburn, we'd say, oh, look at that. Every win in the SEC in a hostile environment counts. But that's not what we're going to do. We're going to look at this now and say, well, you struggled against Northwestern. You struggled against Nebraska. And now next week they get to take on Ohio State, which I think finally is a prove-it game for Indiana. I think it's interesting that for a defending national champion that hasn't lost in a long time, and over the course of the last couple of seasons in the regular season hasn't lost in what feels like forever, and it just doesn't resonate still with college football media voters, college football coaching voters. I mean, Indiana came into this game, I think, with a lower ranking at number 7 than most defending national champions would have.
9: No, it's garbage. It's SEC propaganda. And I live in this part of the country, so I know it and I recognize it. And you don't win anymore. And you're not going to continue to pull the wool over people's eyes in ways that we can't all see. You watch these SEC games today. I've got the Tennessee-Arkansas game on one monitor in front of me.
15: Trash.
9: And I got the Texas and Oklahoma game on the other. None of these teams are good. Texas A&M. And they've had their own problems this year. But you got Mike Elko up there calling out half of the fan base because his ass went out there today and lost by double digits. Again, with all the money in the world and all the talent in the world and all these different things. And when the SEC cat cannibalizes each other, is that your dog?
10: Yeah, that's my dog. That's my dog. Just deciding he's
9: going to... What the hell just happened at your house?
10: I have no idea. You know, maybe it's the middle of the day on a Saturday. I'm sure, like, what happened is the dog 87 blocks away sniffed towards my home, and all of a sudden Richie's like, I'm going to bark! I'm going to bark! Yeah,
9: well, he's pissed about SEC propaganda, too,
10: welcome.
9: Because Mike Elko should not be picking a fight with his fan base today. And we look at these SEC programs, and we say, oh, the SEC, it's just such a grind. It's just such an absolute grind. Look at how great these teams all are. All these teams suck. Tennessee is leading 7-0 against Arkansas, who is just dreadful. Truly one of the worst teams I've seen in college football this year. And as far as this game goes, Tennessee has moved the ball absolutely none. I'm looking at Texas having a deep passing game for the first time all year long, and still they're not able to separate from Oklahoma, who, again, is just dreadful. All of these teams are bad. So nobody's going to yuck my yum about Indiana today. They want a good football game. I'm not going to hear it.
10: He's Buck Rising. I'm Jason Fitz. I actually like your point on this, because if you want to really try and convince me that Texas is the number one team in the country, you can very respectfully kiss my ass. This is a bet. Like, the number of times every single week I watch Texas and I'm like, I guess. Like, what about Texas has proven anything? And this is where everybody says, well, they beat Ohio State. Yeah, they did. They beat Ohio State, and I get it. And I still can't figure out how the hell they beat Ohio State in the game that I thought Ohio State had. If I asked that game to be repeated 100 times, I don't know how many times the outcome would come out the same. But fine. If you want to take that as the landmark, okay, that is the reason they're number one. If resume is going to be the reason we're going to put them there because they beat Ohio State, I guess I'll buy it. But you can't tell me anybody's watching Texas and thinking, oh, that's the top team in all the land. Like, that's the top team in the country. It's unimpressive. Oklahoma's offense is awful. John Mateer has turned into a terrible quarterback for Oklahoma. Their inability to run the football is terrible. And then you could turn around and say, well, it's Texas's defense. No, it isn't. No, Oklahoma's been bad all year long. So I think you're right. Like, the concept has always been the SEC is tough because the SEC has to beat up on the SEC. Now, I don't see that at all. I think, what if it's just a bunch of bad teams beating up on a bunch of bad teams, and every once in a while they look kind of good? I think that's a much more accurate description of what we're seeing from the SEC right now. And I'm starting to feel like maybe I'm becoming like this Big Ten homer on shows I do all across the country, simply because I feel like I'm pushing back to the SEC narrative, and I believe more. I believe more right now in Indiana. I believe more right now in Ohio State than I do in most of what we're seeing across the board. Hell, I don't even know if we've really seen any indication of how good Notre Dame is. I'd still take Notre Dame over these teams most of the time.
9: No, and let's be clear, Indiana has played nobody on their schedule. Like, all of these things about at least the way that we perceive the resumes of these teams. Like, Texas has, in fact, beaten Ohio State. So that is something. Their defense is excellent. Their offense showed up in the second half of that game and has a quality resume that should make Indiana the number seven team in the country. Fitzy, I know they just beat an undefeated team today, but that undefeated team was suspect at best and just choked the football game away at home when they had a quality opponent on the ranks, or on the ropes. I don't think that Indiana is being disrespected. I think that's what they genuinely are based on who they've played, and they've proven nothing to this point. This was their first kind of, okay, you know, you're at least capable the way that we think you're capable, and you're not going to be penalized, and all right, your defense isn't having a stellar day, but Cignetti's going to make corrections in the second half, and you'll come out and look more like an inspired football team. They deserve the ranking that they have right now. And what Texas has done, I think Texas's defense is absolutely worthy of being the number one team in the country. They're awesome. They're incredible. Colin Simmons, not just because I just watched him eat Faison Brandon, the true freshman quarterback for Tennessee, alive a couple of weeks ago, but that Texas defense is just unreal. And so Arch Manning just needs to be, I don't know, slightly above average, maybe even average, for them to continue to be the number one team in the country. It will play itself out, but I get so tired of the SEC hype where it hasn't existed in quite some time. I don't have this list in front of me, But it's been quite some, it's been a couple of years since the SEC even participated in the college football playoff national championship. Okay, there's a reason that the Big Ten is getting the credit where credit is due. I don't think you're wrong to be a Big Ten homer. It's just the state of things right now. You can question the way that the Big Ten has depth next to the SEC. I would argue that Rutgers and Arkansas, there's really not that big of a difference in between them, even though we try to make it just because those are bigger brands or one brand is significantly bigger than the other in the sport of college football.
10: I'm just not that convinced that Tennessee doesn't suck, and I would love to be wrong.
9: Oh, Tennessee's defense doesn't suck. Like Tennessee is in these games because the defense is awesome. Jim Knowles has done a great job this year.
10: Now, I don't question their defense, but like when you talk about what Texas did to Tennessee's offense specifically, I'm just not sure that that isn't really an indictment on where Tennessee's offense is. That's the thing. Like I think that there's a fatal flaw to a bunch of these SEC teams that are getting more benefit of the doubt than they deserve. Again, they did. Texas beat Ohio State, and that's the biggest win anybody has all year in all of college football. I get it. I'm just looking around right now saying, my God, like if any other national champion was sitting here undefeated today, and they were sitting here undefeated with a couple of big wins in conference, including one that they got on the road today against Nebraska, we would find a reason to make them the number one or number two team in the country. The fact that Indiana's sitting at number seven, I think is kind of gross. NFL week five, I should say, is here. This one's personal. It's the 49ers versus the Seahawks this Sunday for America's Game of the Week, streaming live on Fox 1 at 4:25 p.m. Eastern. This rivalry needs no introduction. It's the undefeated 49ers versus, speaking of not getting enough credit, the Super Bowl champion Seahawks. No bigger stage to settle it than this one. Don't worry. You can catch every can't-miss play before it becomes a highlight. 49ers Seahawks live Sunday on Fox 1. Speaking of the NFL, a trade could be happening this weekend. Does it really matter? Will it change the hopes of a playoff team? We'll tell you about it next. He's Buck Rising. I'm Jason Fitz. Buck and Fitz on Fox Sports Radio.
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4: my beloved Raiders, an underdog at Gillette Stadium this weekend. Buck Rising, I need your advice on professionalism. Okay, you ready for this? The Raiders playing right down the road. Okay, and this is why I need your advice. Okay, so you know, just a last minute decision was made. Gonna go to the game. All right, I'm gonna go to Gillette. I'm gonna watch the game. Now, I'm not going to the game as a media member. I didn't get free tickets from anybody. I acquired my own tickets. I'm gonna go to the game. Okay, so that part's the easy part. When I'm sitting in a seat that I paid for, I can do whatever I want. Here's where it gets complicated. All right, one of my buddies I was talking to works with the team. Told him I was going to the game, and he said, "Man, let me hit you with some field passes. You can go down on the field before kickoff and just walk around and hang out." And I was like, "That sounds delightful." Now what? Here's the real question, Buck. Do I go head to toe wearing obnoxious amounts of Raiders gear, knowing I'm going to see some people I know with the team, some friends, Max Crosby and I, buddies, right? Going to see Max. I'm going to go down, dap him up. We're going to get a picture, I'm sure. Yeah, I know that's fine. Yeah, you know, I mean, that's fine. I text Max and told him I was coming. He's like, "Oh man, gotta say that, right?" So like, hey, you know, I'm gonna see Max. I'm gonna see some people I know with the team. I'm gonna see some people around. Like, do I wear head to toe Raiders hat, Raiders shirt, Raiders jacket, Raiders pants, Raiders underwear, or do I go more understated because, you know, I'm on the sidelines, but yeah, I'm a working professional with a reputation. So do I just wear black and
5: white?
4: What
5: is your reputation? What is this reputation?
4: That is so true. That is true. Like, everybody knows I'm a clown in this business.
5: What are you protecting exactly? I'm dying to know.
4: I don't know. What looks more forced, being head to toe and it's also this.
5: Oh my God! Arkansas just scored. This is so funny to me. Okay, because I'm sorry, Fitzy.
4: Go ahead. This is. Weren't you just telling me that Tennessee deserves to be respected because of their great defense, and now they are in a game against Arkansas, a team that frankly I'm not sure if they weren't playing Nashville Auto Diesel College, I wouldn't take Nashville Auto Diesel College and the points to beat Arkansas. So now we've got ourselves a tie game between Tennessee and Arkansas?
5: No, not just tie. Arkansas just took the lead. It's about to be 14-7. Okay,
4: my bad.
5: Tennessee threw an interception. They have not won at Arkansas since 2001, and yet I sit in the studio where I do my local show in Nashville, and my co-host, whom you know, Lucas Panzeca, told me all week he was not even paying attention to Arkansas. His biggest concern was that the quarterback that they have to play over the five-star freshman, who is may or may not have been benched but is on the availability report this week, George McIntyre threw a terrible interception, and his biggest concern going into this week, Lucas's, was, I'm just so concerned that I won't know enough about George McIntyre because we'll run the ball and play good defense and beat Arkansas by a billion. And so I'm laughing because this is hilarious to me, because Tennessee fans were overlooking, and I live in Tennessee, okay? I fear the Vols fan base. It's an insane one. It's them and Ohio State for the most unhinged human beings in the college football space. But I think it is so damn funny that all week long, they have been talking about which quarterback they're going to play when Alabama comes to town, and that's Josh Heupel's biggest test, and they're a ranked team on the road getting their asses kicked by Arkansas. I think that is so damn funny. Anyway, your Raiders.
4: Can I tell you a Arkansas-Tennessee story that you didn't ask for? I'm going to tell you whether you allow it or not.
5: It's my fault for diverting the conversation immediately. So
4: We'll get back to my fashion. But importantly here, I had just moved to Nashville, Tennessee in the late 90s. And admittedly, I had moved to Nashville from areas of the country that I'd always lived in that didn't really care about college football. So first to admit, growing up in Vegas and then living in the D.C. area, even in Chicago for a little bit, like not areas that cared about college football at all. So when I moved to Nashville with some guys that I went to high school with, and we all moved down there, it was right in the thick of the

0: game against Tennessee the year they won the national championship is the game that I walked into. And I walked in just before Clint Sterner fumbled in this game wearing a red t-shirt. Brother, I didn't even make it a foot in the door before I had a beer absolutely dumped on me and I was getting F-bombed and I had no idea why. I had no idea what I had done. I just walked in wearing, now, the internet wasn't a prominent thing. I didn't know you couldn't wear a red shirt into this game. I didn't even know that Arkansas mattered like that. That was my introduction to the Tennessee Volunteer fan base, was having beer dumped all over me in 1998, right before Clint Sterner had a wild fumble that changed that game. I'll never forget it. And I'll be honest, for a lot of years, until I toured with some Tennessee buddies that became like brothers to me, and I fell in love with how much it meant to them. For a long time, I was anti-Tennessee because of that beer.
1: More anti-Tennessee because of that beer or anti-Clemson because that fan base hates you?
0: Well, that fan base still hates me. I stand by that one, though. I mean, the Clemson fans, you're going to be fine. You're going to be fine. Every time Clemson wins, which now isn't very often, they all find me and at me because of what I said on ESPN about Clemson fans, and I stand by what I said at the time. Since then, I've had some glowing moments with everybody from Clemson. I've had some really kind moments from Clemson fans, but you know what? I'll stand by all of that. All right, we're giving you the updates. Let's get the update. Kevin Weyer, get in here, Kevin. Let us know what the scoreboard's telling us.
2: Yeah, we got a good one going on in the Red River rivalry. Texas and Oklahoma, they've reached the end of the third quarter, and the Sooners, after sputtering on offense for much of the day, driving deep into Texas territory, they're now at the Longhorn 9-yard line at the conclusion of the third quarter, with the Sooners trailing 17-10. They did get a third quarter field goal, but other than that, the only points came on a block punt in the Longhorns end zone. But despite two Arch Manning touchdown passes, the Sooners on the verge of potentially tying this game up. Big matchup in Eugene, number 13 Oregon at home against number 21 UCLA. The Ducks, before the game, unveiled a Trojan duck celebrating the win against USC a couple weeks ago, but maybe the football gods didn't appreciate that one too much. It's Wayne Knight saying, "Hello, Newman."
3: Play action, Diefenbach rolling, throws to Knight at the 5, to the goal line, touchdown, UCLA! They convert the third down, they get a touchdown, and add a +1 to Otis Day and the Knights. It is Wayne Knight, he's in the band.
2: And that was Josh Lewin on the UCLA Sports Network. Wayne Knight with a rushing touchdown and then that receiving touchdown to give the Bruins an 11-point lead as they're now in the middle of the fourth quarter. Elsewhere in college football, an easy time of it for Ole Miss. They're rolling over Vanderbilt 42-10. Same for Notre Dame on top of Stanford 51-7. Both of those games in the fourth quarter. Houston over Kansas State 35-9. That game in the fourth quarter. In the middle of the third, it's Ohio State pulling away from Maryland. The Buckeyes leading at 31-10. And this crazy game in Fayetteville. Arkansas, after being shut out for the entire first half, it was 7-0 in favor of Tennessee at the break. It's now 14 unanswered for the Razorbacks. They got about 4 minutes to go in the third quarter and a 14-7 lead for Arkansas. One of the games of the year was in Lincoln as Indiana and Nebraska back and forth. It was a defensive battle, too, for the first three quarters of that game. Indiana with a defensive play, though, a defensive stand to win it. As they got the sack there at the Nebraska's last drive attempt of the game less than 2 minutes ago to seal the win. So Indiana moves to 6-0. The defending national champions remain undefeated. Missouri rolls over Texas A&M 27-6. Florida, oh man, the Florida Gators. How bad of a couple weeks can you have? Before, or actually right after the win against Ole Miss, ESPN had them at about a 50-50 chance to make the playoffs. Well, they lost to Missouri, and now today, losing to South Carolina 38-19. And ESPN says that the playoff chances for Florida now in the single digits. Oh, it's been a tough couple of weeks for the Gators. Oklahoma State beats UCF 42-28. Bill Belichick getting his first ranked win as the Tar Heels head coach as North Carolina edges out number 25 Pittsburgh 21-17. And we do have some Major League Baseball coming up. 8 o'clock Eastern Time, ALDS, the only division series matchup to go the full 5 games. White Sox at Guardians as the Southsiders will start Sean Burke. Cleveland will counter with Gavin Williams. Back to you guys.

0: He's Buck Rising. I'm Jason Fitz. Buck and Fitz hanging out with you on Fox Sports Radio. That evil maniacal laugh is Buck, who just, by the way, swims in the sea of tears from fans of all ages, places, teams. It doesn't matter. Whatever your favorite team
1: so
0: is,
1: funny.
0: If you've cried into the pool of tears, that is what exactly, that, like, that's the fountain of youth for Buck Rising, who right now is just celebrating Tennessee fans overlooking Arkansas, convinced that a pathetic Arkansas team, and I do mean pathetic, would not be able to compete. Remember, at this point, coming into this game, Arkansas's wins were over North Alabama and Tulsa, the actual meaningful football teams they played. They lost to Utah by 33. They lost to Georgia by, 28? And they lost to Texas A&M by 27. And right now, they are beating Tennessee at this point, 14-7. How are we feeling, Buck? We're on in Nashville right now, too. This show is on your station.
1: No soccer game today to knock us off the air locally in Nashville. No, we're national and local, baby.
0: You're going to troll the fan base like this. You're going to go after them like this.
1: No, only because they're stupid. Like, don't be stupid on the front end. This is the kind of SEC propaganda nonsense I'm talking about, okay? I'm not going to be shamed about Indiana surviving at Nebraska when Tennessee is a ranked team, was laughing at Arkansas all week long, and now is getting their asses kicked.
0: I can't disagree with you at all. I think this game will turn out. Tennessee will be fine. I'm going to believe that the more talented team wins in the end. Also, if you ever saw the musical Big River, there's a song in there called Arkansas. That's all I ever think of whenever we talk about it, Arkansas. If you haven't checked it out, go check it out. Buck, so what do I do on the sidelines? Do I go full Raiders gear head to toe, or do I go black and white?
1: Like? Are you one of these people that, because I see, and I don't want to shame fans, okay? Because if you're passionate enough about this and you want to dress up and you want to, you know, put the costumes on and do whatever, great. More power to you. It's not a thing for me. I do not hold it against you. You, though, okay, are you like somebody who's going to put on like black and silver makeup? You're going to dye your hair?
0: No.
1: You're going to wear like war paint? What are we talking about?
0: No. Okay, so in the past, I have gone to Nissan Stadium in Tennessee to see the Raiders play the Titans, and I've used my buddy's tickets in years past, and yes, I have worn full Halloween costumes for the Halloween matchup. I've gone in full like spiked shoulder pads. I've done that whole thing. I find that to be really disruptive in the game. So you'll appreciate this. Like,
1: disruptive to whom? You or
0: to
1: you?
0: Me, to me. I don't give a you know what about anybody sitting around me. It's disruptive to me. I get uncomfortable. You know me at this point. I'm a little bit bougie about some things. So certainly at first I wasn't going to go to this game because I don't like going to away games. I don't like going to an environment where I'm just going to be F-bombed the entire time. It's not fun for me. But the team is so good, and it's right down the road. And I was like, it's just a fun team to watch this year. And I thought, why not go and just keep my expectations low? They're an underdog. The Raiders are an underdog in this game. Keep my expectations low. Just go experience it. So it's going to be a beautiful day. I was able to find two tickets on the end of an aisle, which is important for me because, as you well know, I tinkle a lot. I don't want to have to get in people's way. Plus, I drink a lot of fluid. So I want to be able to get up and get a Diet Coke or Diet Pepsi, whichever one they have, Diet Pepsi better. I want to be able to get up and get whatever I want, whenever I want, not be restricted. So all of the things came together for the perfect ticket, right? Like that, I even found a parking area outside of Gillette Stadium that literally pays you. You get a $50 gift card for parking in their lot. You just got to agree to stay for an hour and a half after the game so that that's the way they control traffic. So I'm getting paid to park. I'm going to sit in a bar and watch the afternoon games. I got everything lined up here. But the question is, it's going to be 66 degrees. It's going to be a cool, like, it's cool, but not cool enough to need a heavy jacket. So I'm out. I'm wearing a big old Raiders starter jacket. I got one of them, but I'm out on that. So I'm probably talking a Raiders hoodie, a Raiders pullover, something like that with, you know, joggers and shorts. Or I could go just, you know, just cool guy, black and white, wait to don anything that has the Raiders logo on it until I get to my seat, for example. I could sort of set everything down when I'm on the sidelines, then put the hoodie on, maybe the shirt and the hoodie on after that. Like, so that it'll be understated Raiders, but not completely gone Raiders. What do we think?
1: I think that I just clocked you at 3.5 minutes of talking about what you're going to wear to a football game.
0: Right.
1: As opposed to football games that are being played right now or the actual football game that you're attending.
0: Right.
1: I have never in my life encountered such a high level of self-involvement.
0: Which is why I came to you.
1: Which is what I'm telling you. Nobody cares.
0: You were supposed to guide me on this.
1: Guide you?
0: The barometer of the right way to approach it. I've been kicked out of the press box.
1: Shut up about your outfit. Press box.
0: I needed your look. I've been kindly not welcome back to the press box before. But I like
1: because you cheer. You can't cheer in a press box.
0: Yeah, a noted NFL media member texted me after the first time I was in the press box and said, "Thank you. Really appreciated having some excitement in the press box today." So see,
1: No. That person. Okay, then that person could pay for their ticket, and that person could pay for their parking. And all this other crap.
0: Y'all take the press box thing way too serious. Just sit up there and enjoy it.
1: Because I'm trying to work. What do you mean?
0: What do you mean you're trying to work?
1: I'm
0: what are you
1: there
0: really
1: to get
0: doing
1: drunk
0: in the second quarter?
1: And get on the sideline and parade around with my sideline passes and text my bestie, Max Crosby, about all the fun we're going to have when Raiders go to New England and beat the mighty Patriots and all these different things. What are you talking about?
0: Let me ask you this, Buck.
1: No, I don't think you're going to win.
0: You son of a biscuit. All right, so what work are you doing midway through the third quarter of a Titans game? When the Titans play
1: Titans game, different. I don't have much to do anymore, okay? Normally by then I'm hovering around the ice cream cooler for my strawberry shortcake.
0: Your fat ass has already pre-written most of what you're going to put out on the internet about how bad the Titans are before you go into the game because you understand it. And then you just sit with your mouth under the ice cream spout while you just take the soft serve for everybody else. That's your idea of professionalism. Maybe everybody...
1: But in a suit, and I don't cheer.
0: Okay, in a suit. So that's what makes you better than everybody. You get free concessions in exchange for wearing the suit. You're just mad that I got some people that get me into those things, and I still wear the jersey. I don't usually wear jerseys, but it's still, I'm in there, head to toe in Raiders. You know what?
1: Okay, what's going to make you happy? What's going to make you happiest in your sweet little Angel Raider heart? What's going to make you happy? To dress in entirely your team gear and have, have everybody notice how go team you are? Okay, wear whatever the hell you want to your Raiders game.
0: Yeah, they're going to win this game. I feel good about this. I don't care what you say. I feel good about this game.
1: What's the line?
0: Patriots by 3.5. No Christian Gonzalez. The Patriots are going to be without four corners in this game.
1: Okay, what's the level of pee in your pants about that Drake May performance last week? Because he turned the ball over a couple of times, but he looked like he did last year.
0: Yeah, okay. Against a Bills defense that sort of played with its food. And we're going to turn around and say that was the awakening for Drake May, not the exception to the rule. I'm not buying it. This Raiders defense leads, they're tied for second in the league in forced turnovers right now. They're applying pressure at an alarming rate. Drake May has not responded well to that. I am genuinely confident. I spent money. Buck Rising, you know how cheap I am. I spent money to go to this game. I would not do that unless I was quietly confident that the Raiders are going to win in Foxborough.
1: Patriots 31-10.
0: 31-10. Now you're just trying to get under my skin. You know what? You know what? Indiana is wildly overrated.
1: Right, you started it this morning. At the minute the show started, you picked this fight, okay? Don't be mad at me because I can turn it around on you too.
0: Indiana hasn't beaten anybody. Just putting Indiana at number 7 is abysmal because right now, who is Indiana beaten that deserves any respect? The answer is nobody. With the iHeart app, by the way, you can stream us wherever you are. 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He's Buck Rising. I'm Jason Fitz. We'll actually get to it, I promise.
1: I think I'm going to skip next week to go to the game.
0: No. Oh, you're going to go to that game? You're going to go to that game?
1: Titans play at Colts on Sunday, so it's a terrible way for me to tell you and our Fox Sports Radio bosses.
0: You're going to go to the game. Are you going to wear Indiana gear?
1: Yeah.
0: Mm-hmm. And now who's talking about professional? You know what? Without him here, I will sit with whoever I am with, and we will make a montage of Buck Rising, and we will just mock him the entire time. There is a trade coming in the NFL. We know it's coming, but the question is, where's it going to, and what difference will it make? We'll tell you about it next. He's Buck Rising. I'm Jason Fitz. Buck and Fitz on Fox Sports Radio.
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14: We are settling into a more summer-like pattern here in Central Florida for your Saturday, but also on your Sunday as well. Any showers or thunderstorms here this afternoon should clear out by the evening, and then temperatures drop into the mid-70s overnight. On Sunday, we watch a front come through the area that should come through around the lunch hour, so that's about the time we expect some scattered showers and thunderstorms, but once that front sweeps through, we look much quieter through the late afternoon and into the evening hours as clouds even begin to clear out, and that quiet weather trend continues into Monday, Tuesday, and a lot of next week, with low rainfall chances, slightly lower humidity, but high temperatures will stay in the mid and upper 80s. I'm meteorologist Luke Vickery, West 2 News.
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0: He's Buck Rising. I'm Jason Fitz. Buck and Fitz hanging out with you on Fox Sports Radio. 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
1: No, it's not Arkansas. It's Oklahoma. They just took the lead. Oh, my God. 23-17 in the Red River Shootout. Unbelievable.
0: Rivalry. We can't say shootout. That's not politically correct, apparently. Oh, Red River rivalry. Come on. Come on. Okay. Texas fans all doing surrender Cobra right now. You're right. Oklahoma pending the extra point with the 23-17. You said it was a pick six. I didn't see the play. So bad throw by Archer. Great play by Oklahoma.
1: Just sailed it. Sailed it, and the defender made a great play on the ball, fought through contact, made his way into the end zone, extra point good, Oklahoma by a touchdown. You came on the local show this week and told me there was no way in hell Texas was going to lose.
0: Oh, I mean, Oklahoma's.
1: No possible Oklahoma's way.
0: Wait a minute. Okay, first of all, I just saw the pick six. That's what Arch has done all year. That's what Arch has done all year. Well, that's what Arch has done all year.
1: Arch, and you sweet angel.
0: I, you're sitting here crushing me on that. Also, for the record, I did multiple phoners, including one in L.A. this week, where I said I thought UCLA could shock Oregon. And look, and that...
1: Not on my show, buddy. I don't care what you did everywhere else.
0: You didn't ask me about that. Okay, like, well, you know, if I could get them all right, I'd have a private island. You got to admit, even you have to be... Even sarcastic, snarky Buck Rising has to sit here and say, okay... I'm a little surprised to see what is happening here for a team that had 69 yards of offense in the first half and looked absolutely abysmal to turn around and now take a second half lead. We're watching a meltdown for Texas, which is ironic considering the big win they got where Ohio State melted down. Oklahoma's up 24-17. By the way, UCLA, 3 minutes to go in that game, up 17-9 over number 13, Oregon. So Oregon turning into this year's Clemson, maybe the most disappointing team in the country. Thought they were going to have national championship hopes. Looks like their season is left for dead. I've teased it twice. We'll get back to college football in a second. I should mention, Marvin Harrison Jr. is apparently being traded, and everyone's telling us he's being traded, but we won't find out until after the weekend who he's getting traded to. What does that mean to you as an actual Big J journalist? What do you think of that when you hear that?
1: What are we doing? What's the purpose of this until we know where he's going? Why is every insider operating in this way? Everybody knows he's going to be traded, but nobody knows to whom. Nobody has even a shred of an idea, but we're still going to put it out there anyway. Like, that's first and foremost, it's a waste of time. Like, I don't care that he's going to be traded at some point. I want to know that he's been traded to Houston or to, I don't know who else needs a wide receiver off the top of my head, Green Bay, New England, wherever, right? I don't care about he's going to be traded at some point in the near future. Why is this being leaked to every insider in this way? And why is every insider just feeding this to us like it's something meaningful? It's not information.
0: And that's, I think, the hardest part to me. Like, when I read the, they don't want to publicize it till after this weekend, my first thought was the same as yours, why put it out? And then my second thought is, in my mind, the only reason that a team would want to wait until after the weekend is if a team is deciding whether or not it's worth it to finalize the transaction, depending on the outcome this weekend. If you are one of those teams that is wildly wide receiver needy, and you wake up and you're 4-1, maybe that changes a little bit of the mindset of the way that you approach aggressiveness right now. I don't love that personally. I don't think Marvin Harrison Jr. is the cheat code that's suddenly going to turn a team into a different level of contender, but
1: he might suck.
0: He might. Do you? I mean, that, I think there is this moment of, like, his drop off since his rookie year has been substantial. He has no separation at this point. Like, what if he just sucks?
1: That's the compensation is very much going to matter here, and it, especially because, I mean, this is already, what, the second top 10 pick from 2024 that's being moved very quickly by their former team, right? Like, J.J. McCarthy just got shipped off for a fifth-round pick. It's a total bail on this situation. So we'll see whatever, if he does get traded, because we're all just living in purgatory right now as far as the information people go. We'll see what the compensation looks like. It's clearly, Arizona doesn't mind having it out there. the idea that it doesn't matter what we can trade this guy for. We just want him gone. I saw somebody tweet today, and I want to make sure that I can read it specifically from the timeline because it made me laugh. I don't think I have it in front of me. Either way, it was something like Marvin Harrison couldn't even get separation from the Cardinals couldn't even get separation from Marvin Harrison fast enough. I botched this. MHJ can't even get proper separation from the Cardinals is the tweet by Greg Vorse. Thank you. Or I'm sorry for screwing that up.
0: You did screw that entire thing up, but we knew it. Terrible. I'm not sure he makes the drastic difference. If you tell me somebody's given up a fourth or a fifth round draft pick, sure, take a swing at it. If you tell me somebody's really given up a second, as some people are trying to report today, is going to be the price, I would be stunned. We'll get you updated on the scoreboard coming up next. It's Buck and Fitz on Fox Sports Radio. We are Fox
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17: Ryan Radke here from Sunday Night Football on Westwood One. 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
18: 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This is Orlando City Soccer Club. Coming up, a preview of today's match, keys to the game, and a check of the Major League Soccer scoreboard. 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
23: The stretch run is on. Orlando City returned to the friendly confines of downtown Orlando after the international break to take on Columbus. It's the Lions versus the Crew. Hello, everyone. I am Scott Harris. This broadcast is brought to you in part by Orlando Health, Publix, Ford, and Heineken. Coming up, we will hear from Martin Perelman and Harvey Sarajan. Orlando City, they kick off the final stretch of the 2026 campaign in their first home match in just over a month as they welcome in the Columbus Crew. Lions are looking to get back on track after dropping three straight in all competitions heading into the international break. After a strong 2 months following the World Cup break, Orlando has allowed Orlando to weather the recent results. They are still seventh in the Eastern Conference during this home stretch. Martín Ojeda, he's on the edge of history. The Argentine, already the all-time leader in Orlando City for goal contributions, will become the club's highest ever scorer with his next goal and is three goals away from becoming the first Orlando player to reach 50 goals scored for the club. Ojeda has scored in each of the Lions' past three matches and is up to 14 goals and three assists in all competitions this season. The Lions, they're looking for revenge against Columbus after last month's heartbreaking Lamar Hunt U.S. Open Cup semifinal defeat. It was a hard-fought 45 minutes against the Crew that ended 1-1, and then the Crew pounced early in the second half when Antoine Griezmann was attempting to play through an injury and held on to win 2-1 and advance to the final. Despite strong overall home results against the Crew, the Lions haven't defeated them at home since 2023 when Ramir Enrique spearheaded a three-goal comeback in the final 20 minutes of the second half for one of the more dramatic wins in Orlando City history. The Crew, they won each of their two regular season matches after the semifinal, putting themselves within 4 points of an MLS Cup playoff berth. The surge has been led by Braz Mendez, six goals in four assists, in Santi Rodriguez, two goals in an assist in six games, both of whom joined in the summer. Speaking of the Crew, well, they have a nemesis. Joseph Martinez playing for his fifth Major League Soccer club. His opener in the Open Cup final was his 11th career goal against Orlando City, the most any individual player has scored against the Lions. At this time, we welcome in the gentleman calling today's match, Jack Edwards, and Orlando Pride assistant coach Scott Sutter. Guys, it's good to see you.
0: It's been a while for my part. Nice to see you guys. How you doing?
23: Hey, you've justifiably been busy.
0: I think we're everyone's on the home stretch, so it's where things get interesting, just like tonight.
1: And we haven't been here in 4 weeks.
23: I know.
1: It was crazy to remark. September 13th, the last home match. It's good to be back here.
23: It's very good to be back here. The getting things back on track is definitely key. And Jack, I mean, as I talked about, you know, Ojeda on the edge of greatness with a milestone, but also you have Griezmann getting a week off. Mm-hmm. We know how important he's going to be for the key run for Orlando City to maintain where they are in the playoffs. So it's going to be a lot of fun for this.
1: I mean, Griezmann with a week off, he was probably just really angry last Saturday, sitting here like, what am I doing on a Saturday, not playing the game?
23: He's probably watched a lot of NFL and college football.
1: Probably has. But really, I think an eventful international window for a lot of different Lions, good and bad. Tyrese Spires picking up an injury with Trinidad and Tobago, but with the massive boosts, I think, that we'll see from several different guys. Wilder Cartagena starting all four of Peru's matches. Justin Ellis scoring twice in three caps for the United States.
23: What did you say? He starts and he scores.
1: Four minutes in, you know, on the same day that we were playing Philadelphia, he was still here scoring for the men's national team in that friendly against Peru. Hard to handle on the other side of things. Marco Pašalić, who I think could just be, not to be too literal, could be a massive weapon for the final last few games of this season if he's able to kick back into form. And scoring that goal for Croatia, just his second for his nation, it was a match winner. He started against Spain, played the full 90 minutes against the world champions. He benefited from that. Bobby Brekalo playing for Slovenia. Really good four matches for them in their UEFA Nations League. So you have those guys who weren't available against Philly coming back into the fold. Bit of time to decompress because this is the stretch run. Seven matches in 28 days. You're in seventh. You kind of hold your destiny in your hands, especially at a six-pointer like this one.
23: You know, Scott, when you have so much congestion, how important is just that week off to just reset your body and kind of your mind? Or, as a former player, are you just like, no, I don't want the week off. I just want to get out there and play.
0: I think it kind of depends on how you go into that break. You know, if you've been winning, you kind of welcome the break. I mean, I know you can say you want to keep it rolling, but I think it's also really important to know at this stage of the season, especially going ahead with these next seven games. I mean, I think I read something, there's six games in like 21 days or something like that. There's a lot coming up. So to take that week off, obviously if you go into that break and you have lost that last one, you don't want that break. You don't want those the 7 days or 10 days to kind of dwell on that defeat. You just want to get back out there and make it right. But some well-deserved rest from some of the boys. It's going to be really important as we head down into this final seven-game stretch where everything matters.
23: You know, Scott, you mentioned, you know, some of the boys in rest. Well, I mean, he, right after the World Cup break, picked up a knock, but Martino Ojeda really seems to be rounding into form. And I know, like, Griezmann gets a lot of the attention, but how important is a healthy Martino Ojeda for the success that this club wants to have?
0: I mean, it's really important. I think he's, you know, he's had a sneaky good season.
23: Yeah.
0: I think it's gone a bit under the radar, to your point, with the arrival of Griezmann, the emergence of Ellis, and with his injuries. I mean, he's still firing on all cylinders.
23: Yeah.
0: I mean, he's scored in the last, I think, what, three games on the trot. His goal contributions, he's one goal away from the all-time scoring record, which is incredible that we've kind of witnessed the majority of that in a short space of time.
23: Yeah.
0: So he's going to be really important. And I like how you brought up Pašalić, who I think we've kind of been a little bit disappointed with, I think it's fair to say, given how he came onto the scene and the goals he was scoring. And then the World Cup, obviously, lots of hopes, a bit of talk about him maybe wanting to go back to Europe, trying to find his form, having these games where he's not necessarily in the game, but he's always got the ability to pull out something special and do something that can change a game. And that hasn't happened too frequently, but we know the talent he has. He just needs a confidence. And hopefully with the goal that he scored for Croatia, that will give him that kind of lift and boost. And when he's good, he is something special to watch.
23: You know, Scott, when we talk about the Columbus Crew, I brought him up in the open. There's a familiar face on the other side. Actually, a couple of familiar faces, but one in particular, a true nemesis, but I always forget this, a one-time teammate of yours, Joseph Martinez.
0: the Lion Killer, I read that the mainland dubbed him. He's been a long-time nemesis of Orlando City from his time in Atlanta.
23: Miami.
0: Miami, he had a lot of success, and obviously on the latter stages of his career, but still an excellent player and just a very, very smart player. Really, really good guy. I've got fond memories of playing with him back in Switzerland. He was a young pup back then. He was 18, 17 or 18.
23: But is he any different?
0: No, he's still got this, you know, I haven't seen him or seen him in a couple of years now, but I said to you, when I do, it's kind of like we're long lost brothers. He'll give me a big hug, and he's always got this kind of twinkle in his eye and this boyish kind of charm. And but to your point, you said he seems like a guy that is great to play alongside, but someone that you hate playing against. And I totally can get that, because he's been a thorn in quite a few defenders' side. He doesn't shy away from those little kind of provocations. He enjoys that part of the game, and obviously has the form and the ability to back it
23: but
0: up.
23: But just, he knows how to, like, the right moves to make. Like, as a defender, it has to be maddening.
1: 131 goals scored in Major League Soccer.
0: Yeah, incredible. I mean, he's despite his small stature, he can jump incredibly high.
23: Yeah.
0: So he's got like springs in his shoes. So very, very smart player, excellent movement off the ball, and just as a true striker, just sniffs out those knockdowns and chances. And that obviously helped in that team he was playing in, Atlanta United, back there with the likes of a Pete Almiron and Barco and Villalba and those guys. I mean, it was they had some
23: stop
0: power,
23: mentioning these names. I'm getting flashbacks. Not great fun. Not a good fun trip down memory lane right there.
1: Both of the games we played against Columbus this year have been just strange ones. There was the 1-1 draw. Wes Amabueli tears his ACL in that match. Diego Rossi scores late on. So it's like they swapped out Rossi, who was so effective against Orlando. He had, I think it was 7 goals in like 10 matches against Orlando. You swap him out, all right, that wasn't quite good enough. Let's get Joseph Martinez, who has now scored 11 goals all time against Orlando. He also scored 11 against DC, so it's not like he hates us in particular, but against us at DC United, he's so, so effective up front. I'm excited to see how this one plays out. He's up front today with Bryce Mendez, who also scored in that Open Cup match, where it was a weird one, Scott. Like, looking back on that, where it was a game where Orlando just lacked the intensity required in a semifinal match, and it left a bitter taste in everyone's mouth, because that really kickstarted this slight dip in form.
23: Yeah.
1: It was defeat there, loss at New England, loss at Philadelphia, and then international break. So you want to kind of use this as the get-right moment to bounce back for the last stretch of the year.
23: Would definitely like to see that. We get back from the break, we'll hear from Martin Perelman. You're listening to the Orlando City Pregame Show, presented by Walt Disney World on Fox Sports Radio Orlando.
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25: 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Here's Scott Harris.
23: Scott Harris here, Orlando City squaring off against the Columbus Crew. Here's today's Publix Ultimate Tailgate Report as we hear from interim head coach, Martin Perelman.
26: Everything we have, we try to take advantage of. So we have the break, we use it. We embrace it and we try to take the best of it. So this is what we did.
27: Obviously, you guys had a lot of international players playing a lot of minutes. Just how important was that just for the club's sake? To have those guys playing at high levels, obviously Marco scoring, Justin scoring twice, David starting just about every game. Having all of these players, you know, at the highest level representing the club, how important is that?
26: No, very important. Very important, as I mentioned before they leave. It's always something really good for us that our players represent us with their national teams in those stages. So we are proud. We are proud of the way they compete. Unfortunately, we lose Spicer with the injury. That's something we never like. But other than that, we're very happy they represent us very well.
27: Obviously, last night, Alex Freeman assisting Justin, having the Orlando City Academy connection, the OCB connection, first team connection. Like, how exciting is that to see those guys connecting on the national level?
26: No, I think it's something we enjoy. As a club, we see the process our players do here in our academy, OCB and first team. So then watch them playing in the men's national team. Of course, it's a fact of proud. And the goal was a typical Orlando City goal.
27: Now you guys, as you head into this final stretch of the season, you start with Columbus, the team you guys played just a couple weeks ago, but now they get to come here to Orlando. How much did you kind of learn from that game that you can take away into this game?
26: Yes, we always analyze the opponent, the previous games. Every game is a new chapter. Every game is a new story, different context, different competition. We focus on us, we focus on our team, and ready to compete.
23: It's been a busy week for a lot of the Lions with their international duty, but it's good to see them back, as a lot of them had some great run of form for their international clubs, including Justin Ellis with 2 goals and 2 starts. Go back for the break. We'll hear from one of the young Lions, Harvey Sarajan. 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
25: 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Now back to the stadium. Here's Scott Harris.
23: Scott Harris here. Lions versus the Crew from downtown Orlando. Here's today's player interview presented to you by Ford. We hear from Harvey Sarajan.
27: It's been nice. It's been nice to get some days off, but I think this time off has fueled us in a way. Like, we're excited to get back out there. Excited to prove ourselves again. And, yeah, excited to compete again.
28: How is it for you personally? You know, you started the season with OCB, a number of goals and assists, and now you've kind of worked your way into the first team. How's that progression been to just now getting consistent minutes and having another game with an assist.
0: I mean, it's awesome. It's awesome to show that my hard work is and patience is showing off. I want to say, I think it's a lot of credit to the coaches on OCB side and first team side for integrating me and slowly developing me and making me take my time to get to where I want to be. So, yeah, I'm super grateful for that.
28: Do you feel like that's kind of been the biggest learning lesson for you this year in just terms of kind of slowing things down, taking your time, or is there kind of been something else that you've really taken heart?
0: No, yeah, I feel like that's been my whole life. It's my whole soccer career has been a slow burning kind of thing where I didn't play MLS Academy or anything like that. So it's always been a process and always kept me humble and taught me how to be patient. So, yeah.
28: Scored that goal at home a few weeks ago. How much does that help in terms of just getting your confidence up, especially at the first team level?
0: I mean, it's a huge impact on me. Yeah, that goal, I think, changed my whole year, honestly, because it just gives me the belief that I can go and score against these teams and help this team. So, yeah, that was huge. That was a huge moment for me.
28: Now you guys look ahead to Columbus. Obviously, you guys just played them a couple weeks ago in Open Cup semifinals. How much does that kind of play into being able to come back and now play them again?
0: Yeah, I feel like we're going to use that game to learn off of and come at them with a better plan. And so, yeah, we're excited to get out there and compete against them again.
23: Good. It's been a good first debut season for Harvey Sarajan, having success both in the next pro level and with the first team. Well, he's in the starting lineup, and when we come back from the break, we'll run through the full starting lineups. 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
4: It's Kingston versus Crew Cats. Orlando City scoring off against the Columbus Crew. Tonight's starting lineups are presented by Orlando Health. With the visiting Columbus Crew, here is Jack Edwards.
5: The Crew's last three matches have all seen victories as they've bounced back into form. They're still in the playoff hunt, 5 points behind Orlando. They make one change after a dramatic late winner against Inter Miami in their last match. In the back line, Steven Herrera comes in for Eric Bailly. That's the lone change for the side. Patrick Schulte is between the sticks. Melody Amundsen, Sean Zawadzki, Steven Herrera, and Mohamed Farsi are in the back four, with Santi Rodriguez, Taha Habroom, Dylan Chambeau, and Anas Zarouri in that midfield four. Then up front, it's Bryce Mendez and Joseph Martinez, who both scored in the last matchup against Orlando in the U.S. Open Cup.
4: Meanwhile, for Martin Perelman, it'll be a 4-4-2. Maxime Crapeau in goal. From right to left, it'll be Yvonne Angulo at right back, and then Robin Jansen, David Brekalo, and Vinicius Nogueira at left back, hitting his first start for the Lions. Holding midfielders will be Wilder Cartagena and Edward Atuesta. On the right midfield, it'll be Marco Pašalić. On the left, it'll be Harvey Sarajan, who's had a good run of form for Orlando City. And up top, alongside Antoine Griezmann, it will be Martin Ojeda, who is one goal away from the all-time club record. Jack, what's the matchup you're looking forward to in this one?
5: The left-hand side of Orlando against the right-hand side of Columbus. Because this left side, it's Vinicius Nogueira getting his first start for Orlando City, and it's Harvey Sarajan getting his first start for Orlando City. It's the 10th match in MLS for Sarajan, who's had a great year from our estimations, and Nogueira, who had a good half-hour plus against Philadelphia last match, up against Farsi and Zarouri, so it's a capable opposing lineup over there. But I would love to see what they can provide, because I think Angulo and Pašalić on the right are a bit more of a known commodity. I don't know what the left's going to look like today for Orlando.
4: It reminds me of, Jack, when we have gone up against like a Montreal when they have a new coach. You're like, I have no idea what we're going to see against this.
5: Yeah.
4: And it's kind of the same thing. We don't know. They don't know.
5: No, they don't know. I'm fascinated because I think Nogueira was very forward-thinking, had clever ideas, and Sarajan, I mean, it's like he's being held back by chains, and then you unleash the chains, and he sprints forward the second that he's unleashed. He's just a full of energy in that left midfield position.
4: We are 8 minutes away from kickoff, and these are your Walt Disney World keys to the match. Scott, sorry, your keys to tonight's match.
6: I think the main thing, if you look at the last three games and the three defeats that Orlando City had, they got scored on first every time in that. They conceded 10 goals in those games. I think it's huge that they get this first goal. You know, you don't want Columbus to feel that they have anything to look for here in this game, and you do that by getting on the score sheet as quick as possible. And if there's anyone to get on that score sheet, it's going to be Martin Ojeda as he chases that new record. So give him the ball, give Griezmann the ball, let the magic happen, and they should walk away with 3 points.
4: We would love to see that, Scott, especially with where they are in the standings and how much jockeying there is. We've been talking about this. Like, you don't want to play a play-in game. You want to be able to have a home game in the series.
6: Ideally, yeah. That's, you know, we know what that looks like in that play-in game, and you want a win in today really kind of sets a tone, I think, for the remaining six games after this. So they're going to be right up for this. The crowd is filling up. It's going to be a good atmosphere. And Columbus struggle on the road. They haven't had a great record away from home. So we really need the crowd to make some noise and get behind the team, and good things should happen.
4: Absolutely. Like you said, the wall is filling up. The supporters are piling in right now on what, as of right now, looks to be a very

0: nice weather night from downtown Orlando. Players are walking out for the anthem, so we'll take our final timeout. When we come back, we'll kick off between Orlando City Soccer Club and the Columbus Crew. 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
1: 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This is Orlando City Soccer Club on Fox Sports Radio Orlando. Now back to the stadium. Here's Scott Harris.
0: It's Orlando City squaring off against the Columbus Crew from downtown Orlando. Lions look to bounce back as they head into the stretch run before the playoffs. This time, let me hand things off for our broadcast team. Alongside Scott Hunt-Sutter, here is Jack Edwards.
12: 7 matches in 28 days to close out the 2026 Major League Soccer regular season. It starts here in Columbus, a team that Orlando have played twice already this year. A 1-1 draw in Columbus back in April. Diego Rossi scoring an 80th minute equalizer on that occasion. Then, just a few weeks ago, in the U.S. Open Cup,
0: Cup semifinals. It was a 2-1 win for Columbus, the home side on that occasion, bringing Orlando's great form to a crashing halt. And they've gone in different directions since that game a little less than a month ago. Columbus have won 3 straight in all competitions. Orlando have lost all 3 of theirs. They're sat on 34 points in 7th spot in the Eastern Conference. Columbus, meanwhile, 29 points. They're in 13th in the East. They're at the bottom of a group that are chasing Orlando in that final guaranteed playoff spot where they exist in 7th place right now. Their first time back at home in 4 weeks' time. Can it be a big bounce back after an international break that saw some good exploits for players coming from Orlando? Marko Bajlić starts in the right wing today. He scored for Croatia and was a match winner for him on that occasion. Justin Ellis, very successful with the United States, including that very first friendly here against Peru at Interdaco Stadium. Had a bit of an injury, a bit of an illness. He is on the bench, though, today. Could feature potentially for the Lions. And, of course, a player whose international career is behind him, but still leads this team. It's Antoine Griezmann. His name just booming around this stadium. He stands in the center circle, ready to get things started for Orlando City. In their all-purple home kits, the Lions will attack from right to left across your radio dial. In their typical yellow and black kits, the yellow tops and black shorts of the crew, they'll go from left to right here in this first 45 minutes. Orlando will start with the ball here. He's waiting for that first whistle from Rosendo Mendoza. He's our center referee today. Jair Marufo is the VAR official on hand for this one. We've got our first whistle from downtown Orlando. We're up and running. Out to Esther carries through the center circle and clips it over the top. Looking for Harvey Sarajan. Brings it down in his first Major League Soccer start. And passes back to Vinicius Nogueira, who has that same distinction. His left-hand side changed for Orlando. They made 5 changes from that 4-2 defeat against Philadelphia in their last match. Cartagena's attempted pass forward, knocked down, pokes it back, looking for Janssen, able to slide in and win it before Mendez can carry away. Sarajan, near side, trying to play a quick 1-2. It does squirm back for Harvey Sarajan. And right at halfway, just 30 seconds into the match, Atuesta to the right for Pašalić. Over the top, looking for Angulo, right wing. Options with him here. Angulo slows. Griezmann looking for Ojeda. Dummies. Sarajan! 1 minute into his first start in Major League Soccer, Harvey Sarajan kicks this one open. Orlando 1, Columbus 0.
10: Well, what a start for the Lions. They couldn't have dreamt it up any better than that. Wonderful ball by Pašalić to release Angulo down that right side. A gap opened up between the centre-back and left-back, who overcommitted. Beautiful ball. He squares it. A slight cutback to Griezmann, who plays it one time, surprisingly. Another game, he might have taken a touch and shot himself, but moved the ball on, and it fell kindly for Sarajan, who'd made excellent movement in the box to find it, come across the defender, made no mistake from about the penalty spot. 1-0 Orlando City.
0: Griezmann will get the assist to Harvey Sarajan. He's now got 2 goals and 2 assists in 10 Major League Soccer appearances. He was the number 5 pick in the 2026 MLS Super Draft coming out of Wake Forest, his second year in college. He's just 21 years of age, started the year in MLS Next Pro, made a really positive first few moments off the bench when he's given those opportunities. Scored that first goal in very dramatic fashion in a big time win over Toronto, and he's got now a goal in his first start as he has to hold down that left wing position. There's a foul. An early yellow card here in this one. Just 2 minutes into the contest, we're off to a flyer. Mohamed Farsi is down on the near side.
10: Talk about taking your chance when you're given the opportunity. We've seen it before already with Ellis this season. We're seeing it now with Sarajan. He's relishing this chance to play. What a start for that young man.
0: So the free kick on the near side of the field after a hard challenge was put in.
10: That'll get the crowd behind them as well, early doors. Even this challenge here from Vinicius, I mean, it was a hard one, it was a late one. Surprising that he already pulled the yellow card out this early in the game, but even that, the passion showing something, you know, that gets the crowd behind them.
12: So the two players making their first starts for Martin Perelman have made a big impact early on. Siraj in the goal, Nogueira the yellow card for a hard challenge he put in there. Brekalo wins it, it squirms for Griezmann from distance, loops over the goal. Went for that one first time, quickly picked back up to his feet by Marko Pašalić. It's the fourth minute, Orlando up 1-0. Brekalo stepping forward to win it back, and Griezmann trying to pick off Schulte, who was off his line. They're building out from the back now. Schulte slides it forward into the midfield. It is Brekalo again, is up in an incredibly advanced position, and he has whistled for a foul. It's a free kick. Referee will force that one to be taken a bit deeper as they tried to restart play quickly. An insane opening 3.5 minutes here in this one. I think we'll have to do try number 3 on this free kick for Columbus. They're not taking it in the spot where the foul was committed in the end by Davy Brekalo. Brekalo spending time with Slovenia in the international window. To big effect, the flag is up for offside. It's going to be a free kick for Orlando City. Brekalo was one of 5 Lions who was on international duty. Started 3 of the 4 games for Slovenia in their UEFA Nations League B group play. They had 2 wins and a draw in the matches he started. They lost the only game he did not start. That was against Switzerland, who are cruising in that group in League B in the UEFA Nations League. It's Brekalo on the ball now to the side, near side of the pitch for Nogueira. Ojeda looking to find Siraj up his left-hand side. It's cut off by Farsi, all the way back now to the keeper. Patrick Schulte, that squirms away back into the grateful arms of Patrick Schulte. Griezmann yet again involved in a quick turnover. In the midfield, it was Chambeau who didn't have the proper touch on it. Now he slides to the left-hand side. Pašalić puts a challenge in. Angulo trying to hold his ground, but Columbus emerged with it. Still driving along the pass, can't quite find Mendez. Martino Ojeda, left-hand side, pokes it back for Nogueira. Cartagena along the back line for Angulo. Up to the right wing, Pašalić crosses halfway. 3-on-3 has Angulo joining him on the right-hand side. To the side for Griezmann. Antoine Griezmann slides it along. Martin Ojeda side netting. He's chasing history. Won't be that moment here in the 6th minute. It's a goal kick for Columbus.
10: A lovely move by Orlando City as Griezmann again orchestrating that attacking midfield, playing a beautifully weighted pass to Ojeda. How many times have we seen Ojeda from that distance, from that angle, hit that top left corner, that near side goalkeeper's side, but tried to do it there, but just kind of sliced it a little bit and it only hit the side net. And that was a really good chance, and Columbus are rattled here. They've given Orlando a couple of opportunities early on here, even from their own build.
12: So Schulte slides it along his back line. Griezmann again pressing, trying to make things difficult. Brekalo is adopting this very advanced position and again commits a foul. They've been very tight with that whistle, Rosendo Mendoza has in these first few moments. Whistling that for a foul from behind by Davy Brekalo. Their free kick for Columbus. Bit of a slower start for them. They've taken the gut punch on this occasion in comparison to what happened in the Open Cup. It was Joseph Martinez early on scoring for Columbus 9 minutes in. This one much faster, 1 minute in for Harvey Sarajan. Habrum carries forward, sliding in Cartagena and Brekalo combined to bring him down. The shot from distance, deflects, spins left wing. Still with Columbus here. Coming across the defendant is Ivan Angulo. Forces Zaruri backwards. And in the back line now, it's Sean Zawadzki. Zawadzki to the side there. And now in the midfield, space for Chambeau to spray a pass to his near side. Farsi chests it down. Farsi turning, carrying. Santi Rodriguez prods a wonderful pass in. Chance here, 1-1. Great finish, great combination play there. 7th minute, able to slide one over the top for Taha Abrun. And it's a well-taken finish for the 20-year-old midfielder. 3rd goal of the season for him. It's 1-1 here in Orlando.
10: That has been Orlando's Achilles heel pretty much all season. It's the runners in the box. It's the lack of defensive ability in those moments to just make plays and stop them progressing the ball. It's a wonderful pass by, I believe, the number 10, Mendes. No, it wasn't. It was Rodriguez.
12: Yeah.
10: Outside of the boot. Pass. Abrun running inside. Great composure in the box and 1-1, even though it's been all Orlando City in the first 7 minutes or so.
0: Strikers dropped off, and it was Habrun who from midfield made that darting run forward. He's not able to track it properly with Rodriguez adopting that very central position. So 1-1 it is now, 8th minute. Goal checked and cleared. Back up and running. A bit more of a subdued atmosphere now. That takes the wind out of the sails a little bit here for the Lions. In the back line, Robin Janssen to the side for David Brekalo. As Cartagena coming close to him in the midfield, it's sprayed out to this near side. Noguera lays a challenge into Bryce Mendez. A little slow to get back up. Despite the protests of Laurent Courtois, the match continues. Ojeda passes to Cartagena. Gives it right back to Martin Ojeda. Atuesta, return pass. Ojeda just pokes it out to this near side. Sarajan has it now. Plays it for an underlapping Vinicius Noguera. Fires across it. Well snared by Patrick Schulte. Able to get two hands on it in his 6-yard box. Still has it at his hip. Thought about going long for a moment there. Had a darting run off the left-hand side by Zaruri. Opts against it. Ball runs out of play. And actually almost not beneficial there for Orlando to get the throw in. As the ball was in a very awkward position if it had stayed in play. The referee wants a quick word with Sean Zawadzki. Not sure what the issue is there. Paused the throw-in for a moment. Now whistles for Vinicius Noguera to take the throw-in. Tossed in for Cartagena. It just goes backwards on this occasion to Robin Janssen. We're in the 10th minute. It's 1-1 between Orlando and Columbus here at Inter.co Stadium. Slid through from Antoine Griezmann. And Edward Atuesta lays a challenge in the back there. Referee might want to work with Griezmann, will he? Wasn't Griezmann who committed the foul. It was Atuesta. Might be an issue of dissent here in the 10th minute. 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We play 10 minutes here in Orlando, 1-1 the score. Robin Janssen was dumped over for a moment there. Was appealing for a foul to the referee. Nothing doing from Mendoza. Had a very busy opening to things. Long ball forward by Zawad. Skips the left wing. It's a good ball for Zaruri. Brings it down. 1-1 with Angulo. Step overs. Trying to slow it down here. Wonderful defensive work by Angulo. But it's turned over in the box. Rolled for Chambeau. Mendez turns. Slides to the near side. Farsi settles. Here is Farsi to the end line. The cross dug out. First time finish. Martinez almost gets onto it. But it was a big-time save by Maxime Crépeau. Cartagena trying to get it out from the back. It's won back by Farsi. Here's Rodriguez. Orlando can't get out of their own defensive third right now. Moreira plays it in. Farsi slowed down by Cartagena. Body's thrown in here. And in the end, it is a foul on Wielder Cartagena. And a free kick is being given.
10: That's a really good chance there once again for Columbus to go ahead. And after only 11 minutes... cross on the back post. Maxime Crépeau does well to get down low. Hunt was caught off guard a little bit. I think he expected the ball to be a little bit higher, but managed to adjust his feet, but fell only as far as Martinez. How many times have we seen him be on the end of those little knockdowns? But fortunately, the Orlando City centre-back pairing of Brekalo and Janssen were able to deal with it somewhat. Ended up fizzling out here.
0: Atuesta was furious with the referee there. Janssen as well. I'm unsure why Atuesta was so apoplectic for a moment. Had to be almost walked to the corner for a moment to talk with Mendoza. It is a free kick inside their own 18-yard box. Maxime Crépeau with both hands will wave his players forward. Wants to go long with this free kick here in the 12th minute. Canadian international goes long up the field. Zawadzki heads forward. Brekalo under no real pressure. Has it in the back line. Angulo, the makeshift right back, turns back and gives it right back to his center back, Brekalo. Has Cartagena in the midfield. Pressed tightly by Chambeau. Goes all the way back to Maxime Crépeau. Could have been a 6th international in this window for Orlando. Turned down a call-up to Canada after starting their World Cup campaign. Maxime Crépeau did want a bit of time for himself this international break. An elongated one, 3 weeks compared to the usual, just one weekend off. The midfield it spins, Habrun lifts it over the top, Mendez trying to bring it down, lifts it over, Crépeau hits the crossbar.
12: They were waiting for a flag. It does come in the end, but almost a wonderfully placed chip by Bryce Mendez would have been chucked off for offside had it hit the back of the net. But a bit of threat again from Columbus here in the 13th minute.
10: Another warning shot fired by Columbus there, and this is something that Orlando City really needs to be concerned about. They started the game extremely well in the first couple of minutes, but since conceding that equaliser, it's been pretty much all Columbus, and they haven't managed to get into the opposing half much since then. Let's see how they turn it around.
12: Here's Brekalo in the back line, gives it to his left centre back, Robin Janssen. The captain here for this Orlando side. 21st start of the season, 3 assists for Robin Janssen here in 2026. Pašalić driving forward on this occasion, wide for Angulo. Looking at his options as Griezmann dropping off. Antoine Griezmann slides it centrally for Martin Ojeda. Ojeda lifts it over the top, looking for Pašalić. End line brings it in, the cross fired in, Zawadzki heads away. Angulo trying to retrieve. The touch there was a little loose. Not a foul there. Yes, it is. Santi Rodriguez trying to shield the ball. Laid a challenge into Ivan Angulo now on the right wing. Just about parallel with that 18-yard box edge line on the far side of the field. It's a chance for a set-piece service for Orlando City.
10: Yeah, there was definitely a foul. We're seeing the replay here in the booth, and he definitely stood on Angulo's foot there. But surprisingly, the linesman was only a few feet away.
12: Wasn't him that called it.
10: And he didn't flag it, but the referee, who was further away and had multiple bodies in between the ball and him, did call it. And the eagle eye referee, they're making the right call. Dangerous position now for probably going to be that left foot of Antoine Griezmann.
12: Atuesta was standing over it for a moment. Atuesta has 3 assists this season. They all came in the return to play after the World Cup break against San Jose. That 4-0 demolition on the West Coast. He had one of those assists come from a free kick in a very similar spot, but it's Griezmann on this occasion. He scored his first goal for Orlando on that day. Picked up his 5th assist earlier on in this half in the first minute for Harvey Sarajan. Griezmann service into the box, fired in, and it goes all the way through. It might be Griezmann's, it might be an assist from him. Regardless, in the 16th minute, it's Orlando 2, Columbus 1. They've retaken their lead.
10: Perhaps against the run of play, similar to the Columbus goal. But they're not going to worry about that. It was a great delivery by Antoine Griezmann. It's a really dangerous area from that favoured wide right spot that he could use his left foot and just fizz it towards goal. And no one got on the end of it, and it just nestled into that back corner. Lovely delivery. It was Brekalo who was closest to it that put the goalie off.
12: It's Griezmann's. No touch from Brekalo or from Sarajan. So Antoine Griezmann within 16 minutes has a goal and an assist. It's now 9 goals in MLS play. An outrageous return for him. 9 goals, 5 assists now in 12 MLS matches. We're back up and running. A bit of an awkward goal. It's been a bizarre return to play after the international window. It's 2-1 Orlando here in downtown Orlando. Zawadzki pressed here in the midfield is a loose pass. Cartagena emerges with it. Griezmann quickly out for Sarajan. There was a bit of confusion between him and Ojeda for a moment there. Sarajan did take over. Columbus now have numbers behind it. They avoid anything major coming from that moment. Lifted forward. Griezmann was offside, impacting play. So the flag goes up for offside and a free kick now for Columbus. You can sign up for Apple TV, never miss a moment of the 2026 Major League Soccer season. Stream every regular season playoff and League's Cup match with no blackouts. And we're really coming up on those playoffs. This match, the first of 7 to close out 2026. It's a huge match, a 6-pointer. Columbus coming into today, 5 points off Orlando in the Eastern Conference. They pick up 3 points. They could really push Columbus down and try and think about one fewer team, as it's so clogged at the very bottom end of the playoffs here in the Eastern Conference. Zawadzki for Steven Moreira, playing as the right center back on this occasion, as a right back. That's where he won MLS Defender of the Year, as a right back, but plays as a center back on this occasion. In the midfield, Habrun settles a touch. The goal scorer for Columbus, did that hop off him last? No, it didn't. It's last off Ivan Angulo
0: for a throw-in far side of the pitch for Columbus. Tossed in for Rodriguez. Sweeps it along for Bryce Mendez. They beat this first line of pressure. Mendez crosses halfway. Slid wide for Farsi. Noguera sprinting his way. Has to back off. He's on a yellow. Farsi, right wing, in the box now. Creeping, waiting for options. Farsi, now edge of the 18. Really peters out there. Now everybody behind the ball for Orlando. It was good work by Columbus to turn Orlando City for a moment there. Now back to Marrera. Into the midfield. Maroon drops a shoulder. Merges with it still. Zawadzki. Deepest line outfield player in the center circle. Maroon gives it back to the captain. Marrera. With three Orlando jerseys in front of him. Slides it to the right wing for Bryce Mendez. Driving at the back line. Mendez slid to the side for Habrun. Fires a low cross in. What a stop by Maxime Crépeau. Still in the box here. Paws it away again. Angulo heads it away. He's pushed to the ground. The free against that instance. Maxime Crépeau. What a stop to keep it at 2-1.
10: What a save by Max Crépeau. There was a dangerous ball into the box by Columbus. And it was Jose Martinez getting on the end of it, but Maxime Crépeau was equal to it, getting down low and getting a foot to it. Great opportunity for Columbus to equal it, but Max said no.
0: So a free kick here in the 20th minute. To the side, Crépeau gives it to Robin Janssen. Just goes long upfield looking for Griezmann. Nods a header down trying to find Ojeda. That would have been a wonderful quick sequence to break them forward if Ojeda was able to trap his touch there. It bounces out of play right next to the technical area of Martin Perelman. Toss to the back line. Sean Zawadzki has it now. Zawadzki gives to Marrera. Marrera for Habrun. Atuesta hacks him down. And then Cartagena does the same to Bryce Mendez. It was the first foul on Taha Habrun that draws the referee's attention for a free kick. Inside the defensive half of Columbus, they have a free kick now. Marrera stands over it, just waiting for that quick okay to resume play. Goes to the side, Marrera does, for Sean Zawadzki. Orlando's press has caused Columbus some problems here in this first half. They forced Schulte into a long ball forward. Angulo does well to let that one roll all the way through. Goes back to Maxime Crépeau. Easy pass in for Davi Brekalo. Now Angulo. Cartagena in the midfield. Martin Ojeda dropping off, wants this one. Just goes to the side instead for Robin Janssen. Janssen now for Cartagena. Noguera, Cartagena, now Brekalo. Patience right now for Orlando. Atuesta, that's a heavy challenge laid into him here. He's down holding his face. Referee is going to jog over and produce the first yellow card for a Columbus player. Much to the appreciation of the home crowd. We can pause now, 10 seconds for station identification.
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0: 22nd minute here in downtown Orlando. Orlando 2, Columbus 1 is our current score as things stand. Alongside Scott Harris and the former Orlando City right back, Scott Sutter. I'm Jack Edwards. Is that a yellow card for you, Scott, just now?
10: I think it's a little bit harsh, to be honest. I think that it's difficult for the referee to see. He was quite far away once again, to be honest, for him to judge that. He did steam in, but I didn't think there was any malicious intent there to warrant a yellow card. The ball was still at Atuesta's foot, so it wasn't like it was late in the challenge either.
0: 22nd minute. It's been a fascinating open to things. Pasalic, Travella pass, can't quite find Atuesta. He'll press Zawadzki. He lays a challenge in the back of Edward Atuesta there. Little cynical. Towing the line. Referee tells Atuesta to get back to his feet. It's been a cagey at times start to this match as we're about a quarter of the way into it. Marrera goes to the side for Sean Zawadzki. Waiting for an Orlando City attacker to press him before he slides a pass forward. Goes to the side for Amundsen. Well, the Amundsen zips a pass for Joseph Martinez. Lays it back. Chambeau, first time, as Rodriguez in the midfield.
12: carrying this one forward. Santi Rodriguez is head full of steam, options with him, trying to get past Johnson, holds his ground and commits a foul. It's a yellow card. Robin Johnson is just standing there as Rodriguez pokes it past him. Replays might tell all here, Scott, as Santi Rodriguez draws a yellow card off of Robin Johnson. See this one again.
10: Yeah, my first thought that it wasn't a foul. I think the referee missed on that one. He did have the momentum. I just think he ran out of room, ran out of ideas, knocked the ball past. He could never have got to the ball had he not.